0: Tuesday at 10:15 on From the Stand, Steve Buss talks with Dr. Rachel McLean from the Wasp Museum. At 11:30 on Attitude Adjustment, Mike Morgan and Paul Prydecker welcome Lee Collins, President and CEO of the National Flight Training Alliance. At 12:15 on Squawk 1200, Wireless Mike and Matthew talk with David Smith, President and CEO of Robinson Helicopter Company. And at 1 p.m., Jaymont G takes you on the fly to the seaplane base. All of this and more Tuesday on EAA Radio. 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
4: This is Digital Dave.
5: And I'm still Fast Eddie.
4: You're still Fast Eddie.
5: Yep. I'm going to get to be Old Eddie soon.
4: Oh, man, that's scary.
5: Hey, you know what? We've got Bose with us.
4: We do have Bose, and with a special story.
5: I love special stories.
4: Today, children, we're going back in time.
5: Can you say Bose? Sure you can.
6: Bose.
4: There you go. So I'm sorry I didn't get a chance to write your name down.
7: You didn't. Mike Hantz.
4: Mike Ant.
7: Hance
4: with it. All right, Mike.
7: Yes, officer.
4: And you were involved in the original Voyager project.
7: I was in the Voyager project.
4: Plane that flew around the world.
7: And then we used the Bose headsets. It was one of the pieces of equipment that was declared it absolutely mandatory.
4: Mission critical, right?
7: Mission critical.
4: Were you guys working on this concept prior to that, or was that the impetus for the concept?
7: This coming Thursday, Dan Gager will be here, who actually developed all the electronics to that. So he's going to be here, and we're going to have that special program coming up Thursday over at the center by the museum.
8: Oh, sorry. That's right. You're not on a mic. I apologize, Jim.
4: She's pointing a lot.
8: Right. You'll have to tell me again. Now I forgot.
7: But I was here. The reason that Bose's were there is I was the first national sales manager.
4: Oh. They called you and said, hey.
7: You know those carts that have the speakers on top?
4: Yeah. We used to do Bose cart interviews.
7: You can thank me now. Those are my idea. Because I couldn't hear.
4: Thank you.
7: You're welcome. See, Tom would interview people.
4: Yeah.
7: And I said, Bose has the perfect speakers.
4: Yep.
7: And
4: then we did those for a couple years.
5: We did those, and they were awesome.
4: Yeah.
7: Yeah. How about all the speakers in the forum tents?
4: Oh, you donated all those.
7: How about those?
4: Wow.
7: Yeah, we did that.
4: Wow.
7: How about the speakers in Theater in the Woods?
4: How about the speakers in my camper? What can we do there?
7: But the best thing is we have the headsets.
9: Yeah, so so I'm Chris Werfel with Bose, the business development manager.
4: Right.
9: And it's going to be, so just to fill in, 1:30 on Thursday, we're having a panel of four people, Dan Gager, Mike, Patty Wagstaff, are three of the members that are going to be joining that panel. And it's at the Pilot Proficiency Center, 1:30 Thursday afternoon. So we would love everybody listening to swing on by and listen to the real history, the people who were there, you know, when the Voyager mission went off and the headsets were used for the first time.
4: Yeah, I'm sure there was somebody jumping up and down going, holy bleep, bleep, bleep, it works.
6: Oh, they do.
9: Well, and there's some great you mentioned a moment ago about sort of the history of it, but it really started with Dr. Bose, who was on this transatlantic flight, was listening to the headsets they had on the airplane.
4: You mean the little ones that were tubes that you plugged in?
9: Actually, there were those, and then they had transitioned to sort of the Walkman style.
4: Yeah.
9: Which he was very excited about it because there were now this electronic headset, but you could still hear all the cabin noise. And right then and there, he started to design sort of the math for a noise-canceling headset. Went back to Bose, and coincidentally, within a few years later, the Voyager mission came up, and Bose sent a bunch of people down with this mock-up of a headset, and they deemed it to be mission critical. To your point, Dick said, we have to use it, and the rest has sort of been history.
4: Yep. Yeah.
7: And the two headsets that are in the museum.
4: Really? The ones
7: those
4: actually
7: two? No, they are the prototypes.
4: Oh, wow.
7: And we donated those, Bose donated those to the museum. So those are actual prototypes from the original Bose headsets.
4: Wow. You know, it's funny how people get passionate about everything you can imagine, and that's how progress is made. So, like you said, Dr. Bose was like, hey, we need to work on this.
9: Yeah, something, this is wonderful, and we've taken a huge step forward, but there has to be more. I mean, that was just his nature. He was always so inquisitive about things, you know, not just in aviation, but I'm sure a lot of people have our, you know, Bose consumer products and, you know, the changes we've made to those and, you know, groundbreaking introductions that we've made. But certainly, yeah, and then, you know, from the Model 1, which, Mike, I know you helped introduce here. You know, then the headset 10, which a lot of people know, the A20, and now our A30, as well as our ProFlight Series 2. So, you know, over those 40 years, we have continued to, you know, build on the legacy that Dr. Bose set over 40 years ago.
4: Yeah, I want a low-cost one. I've just recently started flying paramotors, and I want a low-cost set that snaps onto my helmet.
7: Well, we designed Patty Wagstaff's to fit on her with 9 Gs.
4: No.
7: She pulls 9 Gs with a Bose headset on.
4: Wow. That wasn't in the original design constraints.
7: No, they didn't think it would work, but we came up with a chin strap for her.
4: Yeah.
7: And my secretary sewed it, and Dan and I glued it on and go, it's going to work. Patty put it through the test.
4: And it was 9G glue.
7: Yeah, so she's going to be at the panel as well.
4: Wow.
7: So that'll be a lot of fun, too.
5: Well,
7: yeah.
5: I have to say, my experience with the Bose consumer products is fantastic. I've got a set of your noise-canceling headphones. When I was at work, you called them my BS deflectors because I couldn't hear any of the garbage going on around me. But on airline flying, I love it, too.
7: Oh, they're great, aren't they?
5: They are fantastic. I get to really groove out, and there's no noise in the background.
9: Yeah, it's wonderful. I mean, I do get a thrill when I walk on. Like, just flying out here, I'm not a pilot, so flying commercially, but coming out here, walking onto a plane and, you know, almost counting all the heads that have a Bose headset on is certainly very rewarding.
5: Yeah. You know, and the other thing that's really great about this is the fact that I've had this particular set for over 10 years, and it still works perfectly.
9: Oh, wonderful. Great to hear.
4: The noise hasn't changed much in 10 years.
5: No, it's gotten
7: worse.
5: But
7: how about your hearing? You know, you're talking about getting old, yeah. Well, it even helps us hear better as we get older.
5: Yeah,
4: you know, with all this AI stuff, I wonder if you can get one that will translate everything told to us into something we want to hear.
7: Well,
9: technology is always moving.
7: Come by the Bose booth, we'll find out.
4: We'll work on that, huh?
7: Yeah.
4: Oh, wow.
5: And, the other side of it, the aviation component, I have a friend of mine who's a charter pilot, and the aircraft that he flies, of which there are three or four, they're all equipped with Bose headsets, and they're just fantastic.
7: Yeah. When we put them, when we first put them into the helicopters, that was a real test for the headsets.
4: Yeah, a lot of low frequency noise.
7: A lot, and they work perfectly.
4: And now the question I have, because I've never really examined them, are you monitoring the noise level outside of the ear cup or inside?
7: Both.
4: Oh.
7: And it's a trade secret we can't give out.
5: We
7: have to kill you.
5: We have to kill you.
7: That's one of the questions you'll come with. But yeah, there is a microphone inside, and it's
4: that's
7: listening.
4: Like your trim.
7: But it doesn't affect what comes up the cord.
4: Right.
7: So whatever comes over the radio, you hear perfectly. But any other noise, let me give you an example. I'm going to tap on the table. You hear that?
4: Yep.
7: But the headset would take that out.
4: Nice.
7: You would hear just a part of that. Yeah. It's...
4: That's kind of freaky though. When you're banging on something, you're like, am I hitting it or not?
7: Oh yeah, and the board operator just went crazy in there.
4: Yeah,
7: she goes, "What is he doing?"
4: She's used to us being in trouble.
5: I was going to say, have you perfected one yet that eliminates the sounds of screaming children?
4: There you go.
7: Or the nagging wife. But we have
4: the neighbor's dog.
7: We have made a couple improvements on it. You can hear air traffic controllers saying, "Go around." Better. Yes, and coming in.
4: Well, that's, and with the technology available today, why does aircraft radio sound so bad? I don't know, cheap microphones.
7: I'm glad we're not on television right now. There's a division. Hi guys. Good morning.
4: Hi mom.
7: They said I had a face that should be on radio.
4: Same here.
7: The radios, the technology are doing better and better.
4: Well, when are we going to go to FM instead of AM modulation and get rid of all of the noise?
7: Get a set of Bose headsets.
9: One of the good things about the Bose headsets is, we really focus on the comfort of the headset and the clarity of audio. So even if it may not be the most ideal audio, we're able to drown out so much of the background noise that what you're hearing is really all you need to hear and is very clear. So you have the comfort of the headset, the noise cancellation, which Dr. Bose himself, but Bose pioneered, and then the clarity of the audio that you're hearing as well. So the combination I think really makes for exceptional headset. And fortunately, a lot of people, and certainly a lot of people here at Oshkosh, I think the same. So
7: So when you think sound, just remember the Theater of the Woods. How nice the sound is there.
4: Bose speakers.
7: Bose speakers.
4: Brought to you by Bose.
7: Let's not push it
4: too much. Let's not get too much information.
7: I'm real proud of what Bose has done and kept doing throughout the year, supporting EA.
4: Stock.
7: I'm very proud of it. And, Bose has done well in the museum, speaker-wise, but just their commitment to EAA. I'm real proud of you guys continuing what we started. And
9: It's been a long time. And it's been it's wonderful. I mean, certainly meeting the people. And, I see them at the different events. I mean, it's a relatively small community. And it's wonderful to see people at Sun and Fun and then here at Oshkosh, wherever it may be. And they're all, fortunately, most are very thrilled with their Bose headsets. And, we're just happy to be part of this community and helping in some small way.
4: What's coming down the pike? What's new?
7: Oh, I can't.
4: Here we go
5: Wait
4: again.
5: Wait a minute. The next set is going to have a little remote, nagging children, goofy pilot.
4: Presets.
9: There's a team of engineers at Bose who are always working on sort of the next best, greatest thing. And we're not big on just sort of adding a feature just for the sake of having a feature. We want it to be something that makes a demonstrable difference in the headset.
4: But we all know that's not driven by the engineering people. It's driven by marketing saying, hey, can you make it do this?
9: It is and it's not. It's actually a lot of it is driven by the pilots. So we spend a tremendous amount of time listening to pilots, like our ProFlight headset, which is an in-ear active noise-canceling headset. That was absolutely driven by sort of the commercial market saying, I don't need something as big as like the H or the headset 10 or the A20. I just need something much smaller and lighter, but has that performance. So we absolutely listen to the marketplace and build from there.
4: There you go. Well, we've been speaking with names because
5: Mike Hance and Chris Warfel.
7: So he's not going. He's not
4: he's
7: that
4: always
7: old.
4: Always been better with names.
7: Always.
5: Never.
4: Anyway, this
5: never.
4: Is Digital Dave.
5: And I think I'm Fast Eddie. I'm not sure.
4: And this is EAA Radio.
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4: This is Digital Dave.
5: I'm Fast Eddie.
4: I don't know whether to be flattered or insulted.
5: I love that. Somebody really went out on a limb with that one.
6: Yeah, that's fantastic.
4: Yeah. All right. We're speaking with Nate Tooley and Linda Solers. Nate is the president of Earhart Aeronautics. And Linda is an award-winning builder and pilot.
5: Yes, she is.
16: Oh, shucks, yeah. Thank
4: oh,
16: you.
4: Shucks, yeah.
5: That's, well, hey, it's right here on the note. I wouldn't lie about that. Yeah,
4: since he wrote the note. Yeah. So, we're talking about avionics. You've got context-aware. I'm not quite sure what that means.
6: Yeah, you know, so context-aware, you know, the way to think about it is, you know, any system can present information to people, data to people, and the usefulness of that information is dependent upon phase of flight, dependent upon pilot workload, cognitive load. It's dependent upon different factors. And, you know, an example of that in real time is if you're training with an instructor pilot, you know, a good instructor pilot will be looking at the student pilot and looking at, you know, hand movements and phase of flight and complexity and procedures and give kind of escalating guidance and, you know, and hey, you're looking a little bit stressed. You know, is there something you could be doing? Are you, you know, is there a checklist you could be running through? They're paying attention to a lot of different data points before presenting information or before intervening. And so that's what a context-aware avionics system does, is it pays attention to more than just information coming through the different sensors on a plane. And then in the use of the UI, it presents that information in a way that is, usable to the pilot. It then simplifies the flying experience. And ultimately, at the end of the day, AirHart exists to make aviation safer and more accessible. And the accessibility piece really gets into present information in a way where it's simplified, it's highly relevant, and it's an approachable way to work with avionics.
4: Okay, so it's not just instruments, it's not just traffic information, it's deciding which of those things is most important to us at that time.
6: That's right. Yeah. Okay. Yeah. So a couple examples of that would be, you know, the checklists are a great one. You know, there are different phases of flight when you need to be running through the right checklists in the right order, and those are there for a reason. And so, you know, in the event of an emergency, right, there are emergency checklists that you should go through. And in a traditional approach to avionics, the system doesn't know when to present which of these checklists. It doesn't know when to present, you know, a certain emergency procedure. It's not aware of that type of information. But with AirHart, that system is aware, you know, and so we can present that at the right time.
4: Well, how does it decide? What is the context?
6: Yeah, it's a combination of the same, you know, pitot-static and GPS and navigational inputs that you would have already, combined with an onboard computational engine, combined with inputs that are part of the proprietary system that are looking at cognitive load of the pilot, that are looking at complexity of the phase of flight, and piecing all of that together.
16: And the engine.
6: And the engine, yeah. So a great one is
4: sees that I'm slowing down, that I'm losing altitude, and it sees my flaps coming down, it's going to say I'm landing, and show me the landing checklist
16: Or your lane A failed or whatever.
4: Mm-hmm. Right.
6: Yeah. And so an emergency is a great example. You know, if you know the system is down to fractions of a second monitoring all kinds of engine data, all kinds of performance data, and if there's some sort of a degradation in that, a pilot is not left to go, okay, hold on, something seems wrong. I'm getting an alert and something is in the yellow or in the red. Let me start pulling up these checklists. Let me go menu. Let me find where it is. The system goes, oh, I know lane 3 is at a fault. Here's the checklist to run through. Let me show it to you. And has the ability, will have the ability to run through that checklist automatically. So you can say, you know, run through that. Help me through this right now.
4: So this is running on your own hardware, your own totally packaged instruments, not an add-on or anything like that.
6: That's right, yeah. So okay. AirHart is not only UI and software. It is a fundamental redesign of all hardware, all the way down to the autopilot servos we use. They're all developed by AirHart.
5: Wow. Would you call this the start of your airplane being situationally aware?
6: Exactly. Yeah.
16: I'm a retired Airbus pilot, and I'm excited about it because it'll have some of that the abilities that the Airbus had. But I think of my AirHart system is going to be my sort of digital first officer.
4: Right.
16: That's going to be able to assist me and present me with data that I need when I need it.
4: So
16: I'm excited about that.
4: So the last seconds before you touch down on an off-airport landing, it says, oh, crap.
6: And one thing, you're not wrong. We are actually paying attention to every stick input, every throttle input, every touch on the panel, everything that's spoken. And we actually are quantifying all of that. And so what that allows the system to do is not only go, you know, you logged 2.1, you had 2 landings, you know, hopefully the same number of takeoffs as landings, right? Your logbook information, but also, you know, what was your hand doing on short final? Were you showing signs of being competent in that maneuver, or you just completed it, right? Every landing that you end up on the ground
4: is
6: a good one, but it is, absolutely it is.
4: Does it give homework assignments?
16: Yes, it does.
6: So, and the whole point of that is, you know, let's say you're getting ready to fly in, you know, into Oshkosh, for example, slightly complicated airspace, slightly unique procedure coming in, right? And so you look at that and go, okay, how do I prepare for this, right? Like, how do I make sure I am ready to not only legally do this, but to do this very well? And it's a combination of so many things you have done over the preceding weeks and months. And so the system is contextually aware to go, you know what, before you fly in, you should be reviewing this. You should practice this. Our hardware it can also ship with a home simulator, so you can actually plug it in at home, fire up your X-Plane, fire up the AirHart system, and you can practice the things that the system has identified where you need to level up
4: to your proficient. And you could also fly the actual flight.
6: Absolutely. Yeah.
4: In simulation.
6: Absolutely.
16: Yeah, and and correct me if I'm wrong, you can set it up so that it'll have some failures and run through like a good...
4: Oh, nice. Thanks.
6: Oh, yeah.
16: You're welcome.
6: That's, let's be real. These planes don't always work perfectly, right? So you got to prepare for those situations.
4: Yeah.
6: You
4: know?
5: What are you going to call this system? The ex-wife Mark I?
4: Oh, my God.
6: You're watching over my shoulder.
4: Called right seat driver.
6: That's exactly what it is. Yeah.
16: I think first officer is better.
4: Yeah. That sounds classy, but you know, it doesn't feel that way when it's yelling at you.
6: Yeah.
4: said right turn.
6: Yeah. You're not ready for that.
4: Yeah, right. I'm sorry, that's not available now.
6: Right.

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1: Planning pad is it?
2: No. It may rock the wings and say hi, you know. But it's not gonna think the drone strip out at sea
1: right,
2: is a viable landing spot, right?
3: Yeah.
2: It'll know.
3: So, like my transport jet, you're gonna have to have multiple failures of redundant systems. That's
1: right.
3: One of the things that's so great about this.
1: That is nice.
2: And that was one reason why we, you know, decided we even needed to go all the way down into the autopilot servos, because we were looking at fault tolerant points, and we were looking at how far do we need to go,
1: right?
2: And all the way down into, I mean, there's not a bolt on that system.
1: Well, the
2: first
1: question about that, the major redundant thing I want to know about is it got onboard backup battery?
2: Absolutely.
1: So it will function in the event of a total electrical failure.
2: Right, and Starlink connected system. So
1: I can watch my favorite show.
2: Exactly.
1: Yes.
2: Yeah. Exactly. Yeah. You can be reachable no matter where you are.
1: Yeah. Right. No, you're going, hey, where's my checklist? And then it says, oh, sorry, I was watching
2: that.
1: Game of Thrones.
2: Exactly. I got 5 minutes left. Hold on.
4: I can just see it now. It flashes a message. The FAA wants you to call the tower when you land.
1: I'll call them for you.
2: We want to definitely find the right line of a system that's looking out for you, but it's not going to, you know, place the phone call for you. Or overrule you. Exactly.
4: So you're trying to avoid Skynet, essentially.
2: Right.
1: So that begs to ask, can you put in like stick shaker functions and things like that?
2: Oh yeah. So
3: precocious.
2: It's a great question. So Earhart, as I mentioned, it exists to make flying safer and more accessible. Mm-hmm. And so Earhart Avionics, that's the first product. It's over at booth 439 right now. We've got it in Linda's plane. We flew out from LA with the Earhart system, and we've got a simulator and we've got a desktop unit. And that's what we're calling phase one. Phase two, what we've been flying for a couple of years, is a simplified flight controls fly-by-wire system. And so we actually replace the physical connection with a simplified flight control logic and fly-by-wire system.
1: In a 150.
2: In the experimental LSA Part 22 Mosaic, one of those types of aircraft.
1: Yes, we can do that legally.
2: Exactly. But that just takes the ethos of doing everything we can to make it safer and more accessible and going even further. So
1: nice.
2: That's coming up next.
1: Nice. Where do we go on the field to find you?
2: Yeah, booth 439. You'll see Linda's Sling High Wing. You can't miss it. It's got a map on the side of where she flew that across
1: right
2: the ocean.
1: Right outside the studio here.
2: Come on by.
1: Well, I would definitely want to look at this thing.
4: Me too.
1: Really interesting.
4: Sounds interesting.
1: Yep. This is Digital Dave.
4: And I'm Fast Eddie on autopilot.
1: And we were speaking with Nate Tooley and Linda Solers of Earhart Aeronautics. Wow. Got it right.
5: Yes.
4: And we're about to blow the break.
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1: This is Digital Dave.
4: And I'm Fast Eddie. And usually we're not as intelligent as that bumper.
1: Or riveting.
4: No, that's right. We're mostly screwed.
1: Okay, we have David Smith, president and CEO of Robinson Helicopters, and Francois LaSalle.
10: Yeah, that's correct.
1: President and CEO of Vertical Aviation International.
10: You pronounced it perfectly.
1: I never had such a cool title in my whole life. Where do I get one?
10: One of a kind.
1: Yeah. All right. And we want to talk about the Vertical Lift Center. Is that what that was called? Yes.
10: Mm-hmm.
1: What is that? Right off the bat.
10: Well, David's just throwing me under the bus. So
11: yeah, that's right. I just got winded from the parking lot.
10: He's been running from the parking lot. Yeah, the traffic getting in is a nightmare.
1: Yeah.
10: Well, look, you know, we appreciate...

0: AA's engagement with the vertical lift community, the investment that you guys have put into this. I was speaking with Jack Pelton the other day. I did a podcast with him, and he was talking about the Vertical Lift Center and how we try and educate the community on what's in the pipeline in terms of advanced air mobility, drone world, and, of course, helicopters. Yeah,
1: that's a big subject.
0: Yeah, and you'll see our footprint is starting to grow here at Oshkosh. So. Jack has recognized that, and that's why they put the investment behind it. And so I think with Robinson, who are playing a major part in this, it's fantastic to be here with the Robinson team, with David and everybody else too. Talk about helicopters predominantly, are they?
2: Sure. Helicopters and drones. Right? We've got both on display for the...
1: That's interesting. Yeah. I didn't know you guys were into small drones, unmanned drones. Mm-hmm. And now you're also into full-sized unmanned helicopters.
2: That's right. We've got a bunch on display that include ones that we're delivering already for national defense. A lot of our customers are law enforcement or, inspection type for infrastructure inspections. So a lot of uses, and one of the best things about a show like this is you can talk with the young folks that may not know all the things that vertical lift touches in the world around them,
1: Yeah, it's opening up. Mm-hmm. But who came up with the idea of say, hey, let's take this R-44 and rip all the seats out of it and make it unmanned?
2: Yeah, we've had some really great customers, actually, who've originally come up with these ideas. 25 years ago, DARPA did a project on one of our aircraft to do the earliest really large vertical lift unmanned drones. And that work was foundational and then became, players in the commercial space started to look at it as how can you automate these very, very long missions that oftentimes are dull, dirty, or dangerous, or all three, and you have to manage that exposure of crews and all the safety implications. So, this is, I think, a perfect use of an environment where we have plenty of aircraft. We want to build more pilots and help develop that. That's why we're right next to a lot of our flight school partners out there. UND's a long-term customer of ours, and they make a ton of aviators each year. But the world needs more vertical lift than the pilot pipeline can create,
1: Right, right. Well, it's unfortunately rather expensive to get into vertical flying, which hopefully you guys can fix that.
2: That's right. We're trying. Yeah. You'll see, I think the R-22 is still the workhorse of a lot of the training business, and it's been a while since we really sort of renewed our commitment to that, so we're putting a lot of our R&D, internal R&D, to improve the product, give customers more value for the dollars they spend. And so my hope, and I think Frank's original vision, is that these aircraft can operate close to the price of a fixed wing, and I think we're definitely the closest of any competitor, and I think we can even take it a step further, and you'll see that in the years to come.
1: Good.
0: I did a little bit of a road tour, and I went to Rota, one of the folks that you were doing some work with, and we had a look at the facility, which was amazing because they literally, as you say, they stripped the seats out of the aircraft and they're making these things pilotless, and it was kind of fascinating to see it from the perspective of what they were planning in terms of moving cargo, crop spraying, all that sort of stuff. So.
1: Are they flying it like the military drones, where you're in a simulated cockpit, or is it, we got a guy out here with a little stick box?
2: They're flying it more like the military. So we actually have a lot of customers that share some heritage back to the Reapers and Predators that we see in the world in defense, and they fly very similarly in a kind of a closed environment, not too different than this radio booth we're in, but with a replication of all the instruments and flight controls that are very similar to the aircraft. So it's great for pilots that are one of the use cases I think is really exciting is there's a lot of pilots that get medicaled out of commercial helicopter work, and the ability for those folks to come back off the bench and operate a helicopter in a critical mission, agriculture, infrastructure, public safety, and do it with a cockpit environment they're familiar with. They may be remote from the aircraft, but it takes the same skill, it takes the same knowledge of aviation.
1: And the same experience.
2: That's right.
1: Interesting. So now I'm going to have to wonder every time I see one fly by, is that a manned or unmanned?
2: Yes, that's right.
0: Wow. I think from our perspective, from Vertical Aviation International, is how do we integrate this, what is going to be diverse community, vertical lift community, with drones, advanced air mobility, and helicopters, particularly in congested airspace. So we put a lot of emphasis behind that, and working with Robinson, working with the whole community, basically lobbying on Capitol Hill, working with the FAA, they're pumping $12.5 billion into ATC modernization. So these are all things that are kind of in the pipeline, and I think for us, we've got a couple of things that we're doing strategically, which is workforce development. And it's not the fact that we're going to get rid of pilots or helicopters. These are a replacement for helicopters. that is not the case at all. No, this is an evolution, and there's a place for advanced air mobility. There's a place for the drone community. But how do we integrate that safely?
1: Yeah, which how do is we really make them work purpose. Together safely?
0: Correct. Yeah. Yeah. Because there's got to be a point, right, where a controller can only control so many aircraft. If you've got airlines, helicopters, drones, and advanced air mobility, you know, moving people around in congested areas. So that's why there's a huge investment at the ATC modernization. Yeah. So it's an interesting future.
1: It's time.
0: Yeah. It's not a dystopian future. It's here. And I think, you know.
2: Yeah, super great optimistic future, I think, on this, that we can benefit from all the things Vertical Lift can offer, that really nothing else can do that. So we're excited that this investment from the FAA and modernizing is going to make, you know, every opportunity that we've looked at as a kind of a far-off future much more near. And I think we're you know, in our next 10 years, we'll see these aircraft operating safely and seamlessly, unmanned and manned, in a collaborative way, you know.
1: And the Amazon drones will be everywhere.
3: One of the important things about keeping control of one of these drones, if you have a pilot in a booth somewhere, what kind of a link are you using between him or her and the machine?
1: Sure. Extension cord.
2: Yeah, right. Well, the exciting ones, commercial. Yeah, commercial has a lot of really impressive things that are coming to market. Multiple layers of Starlink, for example, it can be both redundant for obscuration of the satellites and things. But you can also have, a lot of these are running in a relatively short distance. Agriculture is probably the best use case. You'll probably, like you do today, you roll out a truck. The truck will probably have an antenna, a satellite tower that you roll out to help improve comms line of sight. And then for the beyond visual line of sight, you'll be mostly satellite links. There seems to be enough variety and enough availability that you can make these missions very durable with redundant paths for different types of satellite communications. But it is something we're exploring very closely because there's a frequency challenge of how much frequency space is allocated to these types of missions. And down the road, we think that's going to be one of the frontiers that the regulators have to navigate, as well as frequency availability. You know?
1: Right. Congestion.
2: Yeah.
3: Do you see any of these going fully autonomous?
2: So the military seems like they're the ones that are most excited about a fully autonomous solution. I think some of the drone delivery companies are looking at that, and one of our customers has that mission in mind. The challenge of full autonomy is the trust level has to be just so much higher. And so I think we're thinking much more pragmatically about how to get to a future where pilots can be amplified. And so the idea of one pilot operating inside of a booth not too different than this can operate multiple aircraft that are in varying stages of mission readiness. So they're about ready to deploy. The guy or gal might take control of the aircraft, do the mission, land, and then swap to another aircraft. So their time can be maximized. That really helps things like agriculture, where you oftentimes are limited by the downtime of the aircraft. So if you have multiple aircraft that are prepped and ready, you can cover more ground faster while the weather's good and the winds are calm and that kind of thing, you know.
1: The equipment you have to add in, I'm assuming, is still less than the weight of a pilot, so you get some increased payload out of it.
2: That's right. And so I think one of the missions that we're trying to work is the next generation of sensors that oftentimes are derived from the small drones, and you can put them in, and they can be redundant and still be lighter weight than what's on a typical type-certified aircraft. Actually, the experimental industry volume of small sensors and small packages as well. So this is a frontier where we can integrate things that we never would have on a type-certified aircraft, but now we can start to do that on a type-certified but ultimately an unmanned or remotely piloted aircraft.
1: That brings to mind, the FAA must be scratching their head on exactly how to classify these machines, because technically they're drones, but they're an awful lot larger than most of them.
2: That's right. We spend a lot of time trying to navigate what today is a waiver process, and so each one is a case-by-case use case, mission, location, aircraft, all that. And I think down the road, we're optimistic there's a set of rules that are coming out that will allow for beyond visual line of sight and the level of credentialing that's necessary for aircraft development, design, certification, and then ultimately in the fleet management. So I think those things are exciting to us because, you know, Robinson's been doing that for 53 years. We feel very confident that's going to be an easier putt for us than maybe some of the startups that are trying to become aviation companies now, you know.
3: Well, yeah. The helicopters that you're modifying to be remotely controlled, are they the same as a man-carrying helicopter?
2: Very similar.
1: It looks like they just painted the windows black.
2: Most of them, you imagine it's the same dynamics, the rotor drive, gearboxes, all that are the same, engines the same. the things that change are in the front, where you have less avionics and ultimately a simpler cockpit design for cargo and things like that. So it's a lot of harmony. The things you really care a lot about in aircraft, right, the turning parts are all the same, give you a lot of confidence that you've got available, you know, components for supply and spare parts and all.
0: Which, if you think about it, actually makes a lot of sense, right, because it's already a certified machine.
3: Standardization.
0: Right. Mm-hmm. So, yeah. And it, you know, certification.
1: Off that.
0: Yeah. So, yeah. When you talk about the FAA and the certification of all these various machines, particularly in the electric vehicles, the electric vertical takeoff, the design philosophy is completely different.
1: Right.
0: And there's a lot of new stuff around battery technology and electric motors and stuff like that. So, there's a lot of work still to do. I think from our side, you know, one of the things that we look at is, as this industry plans to grow, is workforce development. How are we going to start? Yep. How are we going to get enough pilots, engineers, electrical engineers, and the ecosystem to support it all? The whole ecosystem to support it all is,
1: right.
0: I think, you know, almost designing and certifying and building these things is, I'm not going to belittle that, but probably the easier part of it. I mean, there's two major areas. Mm-hmm. You touched on it, public trust.
1: Yeah.
0: Public trust has got to be key,
1: yep.
0: right?
1: And
0: then second, all the infrastructure.
1: I don't want to cut you off, but we're out of time.
0: Yeah. We're
1: sorry.
0: Out of time.
1: Yeah.
0: Okay.
1: Wow. They keep us on the short
2: definitely
1: leash.
2: Come visit us at the Vertical Lift Pavilion there.
0: And please come and see us there.
1: Yeah. Thank you, Nate Chuli, and, David Smith and Francois LaSalle.
0: That's it. Perfect.
1: This is Digital Dave.
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5: With us now is Jen Lilly and Rob Riddle, and they are two of the actors who are in the new biopic Jimmy, which is coming out in November. And I want to welcome, first of all, welcome you to AirVenture, and for you, Rob, welcome back. Yeah, it is. So I was talking to Jen just before we came on the air, and I said, "So how much have you seen?" And you said, been here an hour, so there's so much that you'll get to see today. But one of the things that I just saw you doing, Rob, was actually explaining to Jen like some of the aircraft and how they fly and things like that. And I'm not sure people know that you are a Marine Corps veteran, but also a licensed pilot as well. So, and return visitor to Oshkosh.
6: I love coming up here. I mean, the amount of aircraft and the different types are just fascinating. We were just looking at what I believe to be, and I could be wrong. There's always somebody out there who knows a little bit more, right?
5: Always.
6: But I believed it looked like a T-28.
5: It was.
6: And it had the big radial engines, and that's what the Navy Marine Corps used to train the pilots all through the 60s and 70s. In the 80s, they switched over to the T-34s, and then that kind of lasted until the early 2000s.
5: Yeah.
6: That's what I heard, the T-34s. I was explaining that to Jen. I felt Jen's a great listener,
5: right?
6: But I wondered if at some point her eyes were glazing over.
7: No, I think it's fascinating. I mean, I know nothing, so I feel like a kid in a candy store.
5: Yeah. Well, that's good, and actually a good sign of acting, right? Because you don't know much about aviation, but you're in a movie that does feature a lot of aviation themes, and you actually play Jimmy Stewart's love interest and wife in the picture. How did you research the role before you took it?
7: Well, I got hired because I also have four children, and Gloria had four children.
5: Okay.
7: I mean, they had two children together, but they wanted an actress who could balance, you know, hanging out with actors, but who also was very approachable and understood kids. And nothing will humble you like having children. So they wanted an actress that had that experience. So that, I mean, I just prepared. I'm sure you did the same, but watching, like, all of, well, not the exact same. I watched Password and different things where Gloria Stewart would be, you know, on the show with Jimmy and watch their relationship. So that's how I prepared.
5: When you took the role, Rob, this is something kind of a little different for you. You're mostly into comedy, like the Fox pregame for NFL and some of the other things you've done.
1: Yes.
5: This is a little more serious. Is that something that you're sort of leaning toward?
6: Well, I love any opportunity to act. And I like most actors, I think, I like to believe I have different colors in the palette that I could, you know. The problem is if you do something really well, they want to see that color a lot, and that's fine.
5: Mm-hmm.
6: But I have other colors that I can try to paint with, and so getting a chance to do more dramatic stuff is always an opportunity I pounce at. And this was great, too, because I had a little military. I have a lot of military experience. I have a little flying experience. My grandfather was in the 8th Army Air Corps, which is what Jimmy was in, Jimmy Stewart. And so I felt like it was an honor to him. And I got to play Jimmy's squadron commander, Colonel Terrell. And I'd actually read the book Bomber Pilot about Jimmy back in my 20s. And so I got to reread it and kind of remind myself of, oh, yeah, yeah. So when I read more about Colonel Terrell, I was like, oh, he was really a mentor to Jimmy and a good friend. And so I love the chance to play that role.
5: Good. KJ Apa is the person who is actually the star. And I've seen the trailer. And how did he research that role and come up with the mannerisms and the speech pattern? Because Jimmy Stewart is obviously has some very, very unique speech patterns and mannerisms that we've all seen on screen.
6: I can't speak for KJ. All I can say is, as an outside observer, I thought he worked diligently at his craft. I think he, and when I say that, you know, he is a true professional, just like all these pilots out here are professionals, you know. He put in the work, and I think his performance is going to get some recognition. I really do, because it's a spot-on match. You feel like you're in that world largely because of what he brought to it.
7: Absolutely. His accent was spot on. He had a great dialect coach. I don't know if you worked with her as well. Her name was Eliza. She was incredible. And I remember when we did the table read, we did it over Zoom, and I was asking Rob, I said, were you at that table read? But KJ had the camera off, and I said, I cried a couple times in the table read because I really felt like I was in a table read with Jimmy Stewart. It was wild. So he does a phenomenal job.
5: Good. We are talking with Jen Lilly and Rob Riggle, and they are in the movie Jimmy, which is coming out in November. And you'll also be at the Fly-In Theater tonight with a little special preview. I don't want to give anything away, but what can people expect tonight?
6: I hope they're going to get a very good idea of what this movie is about. Okay. And they're going to hopefully, if you don't know Jimmy Stewart's story, this will be a great opportunity to kind of whet your appetite for it. I think his story is so powerful that it needs to be told. I mean, he really did the work as far as a warrior and a pilot and in service of his country. He flew 20-plus missions, and we're talking very, very difficult missions over Berlin. These were not easy milk runs. These were very, very difficult challenges. And he was also not only flying those in charge of his plane, but in charge of his entire division, his entire wing. I mean, he had the mantle of leadership thrust upon his, some would say, narrow shoulders, only because he's thin. Yeah. But he had really broad shoulders. He really did an amazing job. So I hope people come and it whets their appetite for it, because when the film comes out in November.
7: Yes, November 6th in theaters nationwide.
6: There you go, November 6th. Thank you for the date. I forgot the date, so thank you. Yeah, I think you'll definitely want it, especially if you're an aviator. If you're an aviator, you're going to want to – it's worth your time to go see this film.
5: Good. Is there a moment in the film that's just kind of stuck with you, that really made an impact on you? We'll start with you, Jen.
7: I mean, for me, I think every single person has seen It's a Wonderful Life at least once. And it's such a, you know, multi-generational Christmas movie that, I mean, I know I watch with my kids. They've even seen It's a Wonderful Life. And once you know his true story, you will never watch that movie the same. And so I love that this movie comes out in November, and it's really, it's almost like a prequel for It's a Wonderful Life. And you will understand the scene at the bar in It's a Wonderful Life, where he starts praying to God. That was a real moment in Jimmy Stewart's life where the script that he was provided with, he just couldn't deliver. And so Frank Capra, the director, said, just, you know, say whatever you want. And so once you realize that's a real prayer that Jimmy Stewart actually felt in that moment, you'll never watch the movie the same. So that, to me, stuck out the most.
5: Yeah. How about for you, Ryan?
6: I agree. I think that was the most, that's probably the most powerful moment for me in the film, is when you realize that was Jimmy Stewart's first film post-World War II. That was his first film back after he had come home from war. Yeah. And so when he's praying at Martini's Bar, I think that was his first time that he ever maybe confronted or even touched that post-traumatic stress that he was feeling. And it was very raw and very emotional. And Frank Capra, to his credit, let the cameras roll.
7: Yeah.
6: Didn't try to stop anything, kept everything, and captured probably what was, in my opinion, one of the most authentic, real moments in cinema history.
7: Absolutely. Yeah, and Hollywood didn't want him back. Yeah. They were like, oh, you're washed up. You're a has-been, which is crazy.
6: It is crazy.
7: I mean, it's still the most iconic Christmas movie of all time.
6: And you have to remember, he was an Academy Award winning actor.
7: Before
6: the war. Right? 1940 he won.
7: For Philadelphia Story.
6: Yeah, for Philadelphia Story. Mm-hmm. And then he goes on to volunteer to go serve. So, I mean, he's an American icon, hero, an American legend, and American hero.
5: Yes. And you mentioned the Philadelphia story, and that's really where this movie begins. It starts with that movie, goes through his career in It's a Wonderful Life. And it's amazing to think about all the things that you've heard about the movie through the years, and now we get another dimension to it. Was there anything in the script, in the filming, the new information about Jimmy Stewart that you discovered that, Rob, that you hadn't known before?
6: I had read Bomber Pilot when I was younger, so I felt like I knew a lot about the story, but there's always stuff to discover, you know. And I think just some of the facts, some of the details about how many missions he did, how much responsibility he had, how he wanted to continue flying, and how, you know, they basically had to say, listen, you've done your 20 plus, you know, it's time for you to, we can still use you, but now you're going to work for, you know, we're going to make you our intelligence officer. And he wanted to stay in it as long as his men were over there.
7: Yeah. I didn't know anything. I didn't even know that he fought in World War II. You know, I just knew the glamorous side of him. But I really think that this movie is a movie that every single person, no matter how young or how old they are, they're going to see a piece of themselves in it. And that's the whole point of movies.
5: Very good. Tonight at the Fly-In Theater, you'll be talking about the film and some special little previews. You're also going to be bringing along a B-24 pilot from the Commemorative Air Force to talk about that aspect of the film. Yeah. So that's tonight at about 8:30 or so, depends on when the sun goes down and it starts getting dark for the theater. Yeah. But otherwise, Jimmy comes out on November 6th, and we'll look forward to it. I'm looking forward to it. I think everyone here who's an aviator is looking forward to it, but the general public as well, Jen, as you mentioned, will enjoy it as well. Jen Lilly, Rob Riggle, great to have you here on the show this morning. Enjoy the rest of the show.
6: Thank you. Thanks for having us.
7: Right. Thank you.
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9: Why, certainly.
5: Our next guest is Dr. Paulo Eiskold, and he's Deputy Director of AcroWorks, and has also been involved in aerobatic competitions and worked for the Red Bull Air Races for a time as well. But you're here today to talk a little bit about cutting-edge piece of technology that is going to help people understand aerobatic competition and how that works. So explain a little bit about this application that you have.
10: Yeah, today we're going to do the IAC demo. Yeah. The International Aerobatic Club is here trying to show the public what competition aerobatics is. And Jeff Bourbon and Mike Lance will fly the Integral R, Aura Integral R, and the Super Decathlon on the Sportsman Intermediate category. And to help people understand everything that's going on with the airplane, we're going to install a little data acquisition system inside the airplane, and we're going to transmit that data to the ground and put that on the internet, and people will be able to use this software called AcroWorks to visualize the airplane flying, the maneuvers that they're trying to fly, and the public will be able to score them and give their opinion about how good their flight was.
5: And this, you introduced this last year, right? Is it the first year?
10: Last year is the first time we used the IEC, the AcroWorks for the IEC demo. And people was very pleased about it. Of course, we are learning how to make it work. Is that right? So I expect a much smoother and a better engagement with all the public this week.
5: And not just here, but there are other opportunities for the public to use AcroWorks to see other people fly as well, sometimes in competition or in their practice.
10: Exactly. Yeah, AcroWorks is a hub for the enthusiasts of aerobatics. Mm-hmm. If you're a pilot, of course you want AcroWorks because it helps you to be a better pilot. If you're not a pilot, but if you want to learn more aerobatics, you can go to AcroWorks and you can watch flights from everywhere around the world, different categories, you can see all this there. From last year to this year, I'm pleased to say that the Blue Angels and the Thunderbirds use AcroWorks for their training.
5: Wow.
10: So sometimes you can see some of their flights there in AcroWorks as well. It's pretty cool.
5: Good. How can people get a hold of the application?
10: They just need to go to www.acroworks, spell AcroWrx. So the word works is cut short there. .com/IAC. And on the time of the show, which we don't know yet, we're going to know after the briefing,
11: yep.
10: It will come live, and they will see which pilot is flying. They will see a 3D representation of the airplane with exactly how the airplane looks, and a little button on the bottom where they can score the flight. So please go there and help us score Jeff and Mike's flight.
11: Good. And sometime between 2:15 and 6 today, we'll know.
10: I believe on the schedule, we're kind of in the middle of the pack, so it should be more like 3 o'clock.
11: Sure. But we'll be talking about it here from the announcer stand as well, and so this would be your good opportunity to make sure you're all logged in and ready to go for when those flights take place. Do you have a sense of how many people generally watch not only this IAC thing, but some of the other?
10: Last year we have a few hundred people join it. Nobody really knew about it much. Yeah. We're trying to promote it. So we hope to have a better audience this year. But it was very interesting last year because we had people all over the place and all different ages. Is that right? Last year, Britton Leakin was one of the pilots, and her grandma called her back and said, "It was awesome. I really love that thing." And so we're very pleased with that last year.
11: Oh, very good. Well, hopefully we'll have good reactions like that this afternoon.
10: That's what I hope for.
11: Let's talk a little bit about your time with the Red Bull Air Races. That was a very interesting period of aviation history, not only for you for being a part of it, but also for those of us who were spectators as well.
10: It was, yeah. Red Bull Air Race was fantastic. I really miss it. I don't miss the traveling around the world on coach class, but I miss the race as well. And we're going to have the opportunity to have the flying booth here with the P-38, the DC-6. And it's just great what that company is doing for aviation around the world. Is that right? Not only with the flying booths, the Red Bull Air Race, but all the other sports they promote and they sponsor. But yeah, the air race was just fantastic. It's like a true competition where pilots had to develop their skills to the absolute limit. And we as engineers, we try to be as creative as possible. We never cheated. We just bend the rules. But yeah, fantastic time.
11: What was the technology like that you were using then at the air races compared to some of the technology that's available today? I mean, things have really leapfrogged from where you were.
10: You're absolutely right, Steve. AcroWorks is an evolution of what I did for the air race over the years I worked there. What I developed very early there in about 2008 was the ability to optimize the trajectory for the pilots and find what is the best path that the airplane should follow to be minimum time on the racetrack. But I had a way to record the data from the airplane and show the pilot what he was doing right or wrong. And that's when I started to develop this little data acquisition system that was self-portable, just stick to the airplane and go fly and handle the high dynamics of aerobatic flight. If you put just a GPS inside, it doesn't work because we accelerate so fast and turn direction so fast, GPS just got lost. And I did that for 12 years for Red Bull, and I kept it under the radar. The early 2020s, when I started to fly aerobatics myself, then I said, well, for me to train, I need that technology. So let me bring it back and use it for me. And when I started to do that, I said, well, this will be really nice if I give to other people. Now I'm not competing anymore. The air race doesn't exist.
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2: 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At 7:15 on the morning pre-flight, Dick Nepinski breaks down the upcoming events of the day. 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At 11:30 on Attitude Adjustment, Mike Morgan and Paul Prydecker welcome Lee Collins, President and CEO of the National Flight Training Alliance. At 12:15 on Squawk 1200, Wireless Mike and Matthew talk with David Smith, President and CEO of Robinson Helicopter Company. And at 1 p.m., Jaymont G takes you on the fly to the seaplane base. 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

0: in the morning.
1: It is the morning pre-flight in the morning. I'm Tommy.
2: It would be weird if the morning pre-flight was in the afternoon. I'm just saying.
1: I mean, we could do it. We could do it. Let's make it happen. Radio history.
2: Fair enough.
1: The morning show in the afternoon. Good morning, Jim.
2: Good morning.
1: Since you want to introduce yourself.
2: Yeah, I'm just the voice in the corner. Never mind me.
1: That's fair. Yeah. It's Oshkosh 2026, folks. AirVenture has begun, or does in what, like, I think we're ahead of the curve.
2: Technically, they say 7 a.m. is the start time, but I mean,
1: there's already... Why are we here?
2: Right? No, there's already some things going on.
1: Absolutely.
2: If you check out the things around the grounds, and but you know, if you look at the schedule, the first scheduled event isn't until 7 a.m., I believe.
1: Sure.
2: Maybe the balloon thing down at the Fun Fly Zone.
1: Yes, the balloon thing.
2: Yeah.
1: Well, there'll be a clown making animals and...
2: not that balloon.
1: Oh, no, not that one. Sorry. No, I think you mean...
2: You know,
1: that
2: would be a good, like...
1: Do they call
2: it
1: a burn or an inflate?
2: Or something like that. I'm trying to find the details out of it. It is scheduled for this morning. I'm just trying to see what time it was.
1: Fair enough.
2: Actually set up for. But nonetheless, yeah. The day has begun for us, so that's, I guess,
1: yes, it has.
2: That's what counts. And for the poor souls that are trying to listen to this to figure out what they're doing for the day.
1: Yes, if you have better suggestions for a morning show, you can join us in studio. Right.
2: Then we can
1: you
2: sleep
1: can text
2: in.
1: Us 920-550-1210. If you are utilizing Blue Sky, we see those messages as well. So
2: right,
1: hashtag Osh26 or just add us at earadio.net and we will see your Blue Sky messages.
2: Right, so. For some reason, I know I saw the balloons on the list for today, but for some reason, all I can see is at 7 a.m., the yoga session starts at the EA Women Venture.
1: Well,
2: so, go scratch.
1: Yes. I was going to tell you you should get out there, and then you said Women Venture. I'm like, maybe not. I'm sure they're open.
2: I'm sure they are, but yes.
1: Yeah,
2: hey, that is right next to us, too. So.
1: It is.
2: Yeah.
1: Directly to our west, so.
2: Right on.
1: Look at me. I know directions because of the giant compass rose out here.
2: Yes.
1: Also known as a runway.
2: Oh, yeah. Good point, I guess.
1: Yeah.
2: Okay.
1: That's,
2: I didn't know that's what you were referring to.
1: That's,
2: I thought you were referring to the actual, like, compass at the four corners that they have painted down there.
1: I mean, that's also fair, but I opt for the giant one over
2: right
1: here.
2: I was giving some of the security guards some good ribbon when they were, pre-show. They have that beautiful painted compass rose on there, and they block off traffic, and you have to drive around it and stuff.
1: Mm-hmm.
2: And I was waiting for a plane that was going to come through there, and I looked at one of the security guards. I'm like, did you ever think that your career is going to be guarding paint? Yeah.
1: Way to make friends, Jim. Way to make friends.
2: Well, you know, point was made.
1: I mean, it's fair because thing gets filthy very quickly.
2: Well, and especially during the build-up when you've got all the trucks and stuff rolling through here. I 100% understand why they're doing it. It's just an odd giggle factor kind of thing of...
1: Oh, yeah. We were surprised yesterday when we were allowed to drive across it and not do the roundabout deal.
2: Yeah, that's hilarious.
1: And it's like, oh, really? No, no, no. Come on through. Okay. All right. You said so, right? Can I get your name and badge number?
2: Exactly.
1: Yep.
2: So we got some heavy metal sitting out on Boeing Plaza.
1: Yeah.
2: Saw that come in yesterday.
1: A couple things. Some really heavy metal, but some slightly smaller, but very large nonetheless.
2: Well, it's after the C-5 lands, everything else is like, eh.
1: Yeah, everything else is dwarfed. But, I mean, there's a C-17 out there. There's a C-130 on skis.
2: The C-17 and the C-5 are out there?
1: Is that not it in the foreground? Because the...
2: Yeah.
1: Yeah. There's that.
2: Exactly. Yeah, you're right.
1: Yeah.
2: Exactly my point.
1: I do know a couple points.
2: The fact that there's a C-17 sitting on the on Boeing Plaza, I didn't even notice because there's a C-5.
1: Because there's a giant C-5 in the background? Yeah, exactly. It's huge.
2: Yeah, that's ridiculous.
1: And then there's a little bitty baby plane right in front of it, which I'm not sure what that
2: is.
1: Yeah,
2: I'm not too sure what that's about.
1: I suspect some sort of military... what's the word I'm looking for?
2: Liaison
1: jet, or possibly for doing like weather tracking experiments, stuff like that. I'm not sure.
2: That could be. It could be.
1: Sorry, guys. It's a tiny screen across the room, so
2: right.
1: I don't have good detail.
2: Not wearing the right glasses for that distance.
1: Somebody want to grab the binoculars out of the front desk for Jim? You can see the screen across the room.
2: I need it to be bigger.
1: Yes, clearly.
2: Yeah. No, there's...
1: What's that guy?
2: There's
1: another one out there. Another big Navy...
2: Yeah. Honestly, not too sure.
1: Navy
2: plane. Can't quite see what it is. The C-130, boy, was it a HJ? I'm trying to remember. It's the designation.
1: I want to say that's a J.
2: It's a, yeah.
1: It's not an H because
2: it's a J model, but it's a something C-130. It's like an HC-130 or something like that.
1: That way because in the front of it.
2: Because that designation changes with the. With the build out of it, but it's got skis.
1: I don't know. My dad, who's not even here, sent me a message and told me what it was. So I'll look that up. He's like, "Hey, you got one of those?" He was very excited.
2: Well, and it's kind of rare to see something like that. You know, there's so many different variations on that thing. LC-130. That's what it is. There's so many different variations of the C-130 because of its different mission capabilities and stuff. And we've seen several of them out here. I have seen that C-130 on skis here before, but boy, it's been a long time.
1: Thanks.
2: Yeah, it's something that large on skis is pretty ridiculous. It's kind of like, I don't know if you've ever seen it. They used to put DC-3s on floats.
1: Yes.
2: Yeah. It gives me that kind of feeling, like, why is this like this? You know?
1: Mm-hmm.
2: And it just looks odd in its size.
1: I mean, so this is where I'm going to get my soapbox that I borrow from my father, but the C-130 is one of the most versatile aircrafts that they've made.
2: Mm-hmm.
1: Between the skis, the gunship model, the cargo carrying ability, the troop carrying ability, and, you know, strapping. That's what I was talking about, the gunship, but also, you know, when you strap JATOs to the back of it and launch off a carrier, which is still amazing
2: to
1: watch.
2: I really wish that they still did that demo with Fat Albert.
1: That would be so cool.
2: But it's older than people think. It's been around for a lot longer than people think. Mm-hmm. First flew in 1956.
1: Very old aircraft. Still in service.
2: But they keep retweaking it and extending it.
1: Mm-hmm.
2: Like it's literally grown over the years.
1: You just add more. You add more blades. All you got to do.
2: Well,
1: they went from 3 to 4 to 6.
2: Yeah.
1: So.
2: Yeah. Well, I think that's what the J designation is, isn't it?
1: That's when they went to the 6 and the twist and the engines changed slightly, if I remember right. Something else too, but. The H added the outboard tanks too,
2: because
1: they didn't have those before.
2: And I can't remember which model was it where they extended the actual length of the fuselage.
1: Yeah, my history's not that good.
2: Yeah,
1: where's my dad when I need you?
2: Right. Well, there was a couple years here where they had an older example and a newer example. It is pretty obvious when you see them sitting side by side.
1: Mm-hmm.
2: There's a whole lot of extra airplane going on.
1: Oh yeah, that's all right.
2: Mm-hmm.
1: Pesky air show, I tell you. You can chime in as well on the YouTube chat if you want to join us there. Mm-hmm. You can head out to youtube.com/@EAA radio. Or just search for us. You'll find us just fine. So, or hit earadio.net for all of our offerings. So
2: yes, go to here. Let me Google that for you, and you'll find us. No.
1: Yep.
2: Yeah.
1: Yep.
2: No, it was pretty cool coming in today and checking out the C-5 dominating the plaza, as it were. And as much as we all hate the smoke right now, it did make for a rather pretty picture because it had a nice red background.
1: Yes, it did. It was very nice.
2: I actually had to stop and take a picture. I'm on my way in.
1: I'm sure Jonathan's back with weather this year. I'm sure we'll get an air quality report out of Jonathan. Hope you're listening, Jonathan. Bring an air quality report. I don't know. I suspect it's better than it's been the last couple of days, but don't quote me on that, folks.
2: I'm not
1: a scientist. I only play one on the radio.
2: Yeah, it's
1: my lungs feel better? I don't know.
2: Mine do not. I'm sitting over here thinking like I just smoked a couple packs of unfiltered something or other.
1: You were never a smoker, though, were
2: No,
1: you?
2: I was never a smoker.
1: Yeah. See, you haven't exercised your lungs enough. That's why.
2: That's what that is. Smoking is exercising your lungs.
1: I mean, clearly. Mine are handling it just fine.
2: I am not doing too well with the smokiness.
1: This PSA brought to you by EA. No.
2: It's just in. It sucks.
1: Yes.
2: We'll hear a little bit about that. We did hear that there was, two nights ago, the night that was so hot that we had the air quality index, you know, if you go over 25, it's considered unhealthy.
1: Mm-hmm.
2: It was over 400 that night.
1: Yes. Yes. It was rough. And it was supposed to go down that night. I think some of the rain was going to disperse some of it. It didn't. Yeah. It did nothing. It didn't rain, and it went over 400 instead of dropping from 300. It went up. So super fun. I don't know if you saw the UP of Michigan was up around 1,100.
2: Yeah.
1: That night. Yeah. It was just kind of crazy.
2: No fun.
1: Canada, stop it.
2: And northern Minnesota, to be fair. We've got lots of stuff burning up there,
1: again,
2: too.
1: Again, you guys are just a colony. So it's just south central Canada, anyway.
2: Thanks.
1: No problem. Yeah, it's about that time.
2: It is.
1: All right, folks. We'll be back in a bit. This is the Morning Preflight on EA Radio.
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1: Somebody got a dog?
2: Can I touch that pine?
1: can I touch that pine? I don't know. I went southern. That was not good. No?
2: Okay.
1: My producer's yelling at me.
2: We can't touch the
1: pine. She does that every day. So
2: there is a lot of people that are like wanting to put hand to airplane.
1: Yeah, it's not that you can't touch. You have to ask before you touch.
2: Right.
1: There's a promo for that, a PSA for that.
2: You need aviation consent.
1: We tell you all about it. Yes, exactly.
2: Yeah, well, there's lots of planes that you can look but not touch.
1: Yes, exactly.
2: There was every now and then that they'll have something that is there. I don't know if it's just like a cathartic, sacrificial plane, like, sure, climb all over this. They used to have a couple of those out here, and I haven't seen that in a bit, but yeah.
10: Could be.
2: So, can you touch that plane? No. No, you can't. All right. So, looking at our ADS-B stream, since I'm there, you can tell the airfield isn't quite open yet.
10: Not quite. Seven?
2: Incoming, I believe for incoming it is. There, it is 6 a.m. for departures, typically. Gotcha. But, yeah, there is typically not anything at, for arrivals until 7. Who would know right now, because, you know, we've had so much visibility problems to be able to say when are we actually going to be able to, you know, have airplanes show up at our air show.
10: Well, they came in droves last night. I don't know if you've seen the videos or the time lapses of the ADS-B. It is kind of insane. Really cool. But I forget when VFR opened up. I want to say it was after 2 or 3, somewhere around that time. I'm guessing, folks. But and everything just went from, you know, just kind of jumbled aircraft in the sky as you see them, you know, going on their way, to this line forming of, it looked like an ant colony. It's kind of crazy. Very cool.
2: I was, and I don't know what this is. It was interesting to see where people were waiting, you know, because there was a lot of, I heard that was absolutely crazy in Fond du Lac, which was interesting because evidently Fond du Lac only, what, 15 miles away, something like that?
10: Yeah, it's not far.
2: Evidently, they had enough visibility for incoming aircraft because there were people that were either, you know, landing in Fond du Lac to wait, or they were landing in Fond du Lac to refuel so that they could get back up in the air and wait, you know. But there was also just like, I don't know, I'm going to call it random meandering around the outskirts of the airspace, waiting for that to open up. You know, and I don't know if that was some people that were like hanging out like above the, you know, area of haze, so they had some better visibility up a little bit. But it was just a, you know, kind of a hornet's nest kind of scenario where it wasn't exactly coordinated, but everybody was just kind of buzzing around waiting for things to pop open. So, but so far this morning, it looks, just by looking out the window, it looks better than it has in a bit. I'm hoping that the rain that comes through here later today is going to change the weather pattern enough to clear some stuff up for a bit.
10: I certainly hope so, but when we were, I haven't checked the forecast this morning, but when we checked right before bed, it was diminishing.
2: Yeah.
10: The likelihood of rain was getting less and less. Here's that video. I'll try to get it posted on our Instagram later, but this is the time lapse. It's kind of insane to watch it just form into a line. And it was just before 2. It went to marginal VFR before that, but just crazy.
2: And it, to be expected, I mean, you've got all these people waiting to get here, and now here's the moment, so everybody shows up.
10: I mean,
2: it like concentrated the already concentrated amount of people that are here. So
10: I'm sure the pilots don't always love it, particularly when they're waiting and then it's twice as busy. As a spectator on the ground and an aviation enthusiast, I love it. That's my favorite part, to watch the conga line come in and then just watch plane after plane after plane land. It's just so fascinating. It's a amazing, you know, aerial, and ballet is probably an overstatement, but you know what I mean?
2: You know, I don't know that it is.
10: It's a coordinated march, I guess.
2: Yeah, the amount of coordination it takes to do that.
10: It's so cool.
2: You know, I've seen several people post videos, kind of like what you showed there, or pictures of of that, and everybody's like, oh my God, this has got to be so horribly unsafe, and you know, this can't not end badly. And it's like, nope, these are all very well trained people on the ground, for the controllers, with a very specifically published, you know, process and procedure for this, and it just works out. The other thing that is very deceiving is that, you know, even when you zoom in on a lot of these things, it looks like the planes are on top of each other.
10: Yeah.
2: We're still maintaining the, I think it's quarter mile separation, you know? So, I mean, it's there. And I would like to remind people, you know, quarter mile separation, you don't do that in your car, you know, and in that pattern, you're supposed to be at 90 knots, you know? So think about that. If you're in your car doing 75, 80 miles an hour, as a lot of the interstates are, you're not putting a quarter mile between you and every other vehicle out there.
10: No, absolutely not.
2: And you only have one plane of ways of avoiding them if there's an issue.
10: Sure.
2: You can only go left, right. I can go up, down if I wanted to avoid things. I actually have more means of avoiding hitting things, and I'm giving myself more space.
10: Yeah. I mean, you're kind of neglecting the whole idea of brakes. I don't think, yes, you can slow down. I understand that, but there's not active braking in the same fashion on most of these aircraft that are coming in this way. But yeah. No, fair though. You've got, all dimensions, three dimensions of escape.
2: Yeah.
10: Should you need it.
2: And you could see, even in that video there where they were having to break off, people that were getting a little bit too close in, break off and rejoin.
10: Yep.
2: And that's what that, it looked like it was just circulating there. That was people that they were having to send back around to get back in line. So, it's the Fisk arrival is a bit, it looks more daunting than it actually is. As long as you can find that line, that finding the railroad tracks.
10: Yes. As long as you're also a skilled pilot, have read the notice.
2: Did you see the thing that they had online where you could fly the Fisk approach online?
10: Really? Specifically? Or are you talking SimVenture like they do every year?
2: Yeah, okay. Yeah. This, this,

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1: Neat thing, because you're seeing all the same, you know, things that you would see in the real world, you know, granted virtually, but it's still a really slick event. And for somebody like me who, you know, doesn't fly, but can, you know, but I know my way around a flight sim, that's pretty cool.
2: Yeah. And there are those tools that are out there that, again, just make it that much easier and safer for that to happen. And I think that the fact that we do these things, and we do them with almost unmitigated success.
1: Yep.
2: You know, and those things that are not exactly successful are almost always one idiot doing something dumb.
1: Yeah. You know,
2: that we had the...
1: Knock on wood, I haven't seen it yet this year, so...
2: You know, there was the famous one from last year.
1: Yes.
2: There is one that almost did the same thing this year. A little bit different. It was a... just flew in and landed on 927 the wrong way. Didn't talk to anybody. Just came right on in against the grain of traffic. Mm. Yeah.
1: Not the best.
2: Yeah.
1: Not the best at all.
2: But nonetheless, no, these things are out there to help this. It's not just here's the NOTAM and figure it out. Well, although it kind of used to be that way.
1: Yes.
2: But between the instrumentation that's available and GPS stuff and the, you know, efforts of the controllers, no, it looks like it's a mess. It is not. It is actually very highly organized, and even the pilots are, I won't say specially trained, but as a very well prepared, except for that one guy.
1: Yes.
2: And there's always a one guy.
1: Always.
2: Yeah.
1: Always a one guy. Speaking of one guy messaged in this morning. Yeah, if you're not finding our video stream on EA's site this morning, namely if you go to Air Venture and EA Live and the link's not working, we're aware of, we've contacted the web team. They've been on the ball all week, so I'm sure they'll get to it. In the meantime, simply go to eaaradio.net or find the EA Radio page on the website. We have links there that absolutely do work if you want an easy way of finding us. So,
2: very good. Coming up later this morning, we have...
1: We got our buddy Dick Nipinski.
2: Yes.
1: Dick will be in at 7:15. Talk to us about the highlights of the day, the week, see what's going on. You know, some plane stuff, I guess.
2: There's a plane thing going on here somewhere.
1: Yeah. But first, 6:30, Jay's going to be in with the news.
2: Mm-hmm.
1: 7 o'clock, we'll see Jonathan, Jack, maybe both. I have no idea who's coming in. Some weather dudes.
2: Right.
1: And...
2: usually you have some Johnny and some Jack. That's usually in the evenings, but that's...
1: Fair enough.
2: Yeah.
1: Fair enough. You can have it any time of day these days, Jim.
2: Nice.
1: And then later this morning, around 6:45, we have the folks from Ferris coming in. We're going to talk about their experience on the grounds. Ferris Gourmet Popcorn. They've got a couple stands on the grounds, and they're just going to come hang out every morning. So
2: nice. We're going to hear about the latest in popped corn.
1: That's what I'm hoping.
2: Nice.
1: I'm hoping we're going to eat the latest in popcorn. That makes for great radio.
2: Right.
1: News is next. 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
1: 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Not all at once, guys. 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
2: It's time for the news you need and some you don't on the morning pre-flight.
3: Aw, Jay. You're always needed.
4: Oh, thank you. Is this thing on? Am I okay? Yeah. Turn my headphones up. I'm becoming a music artist.
3: Can I get a little bit of more me in the monitors, please?
4: More me in the monitor. This has been the summary of my morning so far. It's not been a great Monday start for old JJ.
3: I don't know. This is pretty typical. Monday morning is rough. You know, we try not to schedule all the like top things that we're going to do for the week on a Monday because the chances of it going flawlessly,
4: zero. Never happens. Yeah. Now that I can hear myself in my headphones, that smoke is doing me wonders because I have a nice gravelly radio voice going on right now. This is great.
3: I don't need the extra gravel. No. And I'm fighting through the gravel as best possible.
4: Well, speaking of, I'm hoping we will. I heard you guys mention the weather folks coming in and giving us a better, more update. But I do have a little bit of news to start us off on the wildfires. President Trump is suggesting Canada face tariffs, or at least a bill, for wildfire smoke that has covered large sections of the northern U.S. Trump said Sunday that he told Canadian Prime Minister Mark Carney that Ottawa needed to do more to control the fires or pay some damages. More than 900 fires are currently burning across Canada, leading to smoke pollution and health alerts. Those alerts are still active today in parts of Michigan, Wisconsin, Minnesota, Iowa, Illinois, Indiana, Ohio, Pennsylvania, and West Virginia, although they go as far as New York City, giving some kind of eerie photos out that way. The best I have is the Wisconsin DNR is currently putting the air quality index in this area here at Whitman Regional Field in the unhealthy range, which is around 150 AQI index.
3: Ew.
4: Yeah, not great.
3: How many fires did you say were burning in Canada?
4: Approximately 900, according to my well-placed sources of people that collate news data.
3: Right, right. I was just wondering what that was as compared to
4: previously.
3: Well, compared to previously and even compared to the number of fires that are burning in the U.S. because there is, there's several hundred, burning in the U.S. right now, at least according to the National and Interagency Fire Center.
4: I believe there's some, it wouldn't be California if they weren't also burning a little bit, so I'm pretty sure they have some going on out there as well.
3: Well, West Coast fires are a thing this time of year. It's actually one of the problems that we've had was trying to get some water bomber type demonstrations of stuff during air ventures because they're all busy.
4: Right.
3: They're doing things right now.
4: I mean, the one year that they had the one water bomber.
3: The big one. Yeah.
4: That got a hold. We were supposed to have like two and one got called away.
3: Well, there were supposed to be other things that year besides
4: Martian. And that was wrong.
3: Martin Mars. And there was supposed to be others that were involved in that demonstration. They weren't available because, again, for this same reason. But where I'm originally from in northern Minnesota is very much on fire right now. And the smoke from Canada is the least of the concerns because there's smoke from your neighbor's house.
4: Sure.
3: So it is definitely not just a Canadian issue.
4: If you know somebody, reach out, say hello, check in, make sure everybody's okie dokie. returning a little bit local here to Wisconsin, the for those from Wisconsin, this will be interesting for you. The Milwaukee County Executive David Crowley is back in the race for Wisconsin governor and getting a major endorsement. Current sitting governor Tony Evers threw his support behind Crowley after his decision to re-enter the race on Saturday, telling supporters in Milwaukee, "This election isn't too important to gamble on." Governor Evers highlighted Crowley's record in Milwaukee County and believes he's the best candidate to beat Republican Tom Tiffany in November. Crowley threw his name back in the ring following Lieutenant Governor Sarah Rodriguez's decision to call off her campaign over financial issues. In that same vein, all the candidates for governor of Wisconsin are laying out their plans for child care. A nonpartisan forum was held in Madison yesterday, where the candidates laid out competing plans to address the child care crisis in the Badger State. Although just five Democratic candidates were in attendance, Joel Brennan said an investment needs to be made into paying child care workers more, while Milwaukee County Executive David Crowley mentioned the difficulties of affording daycare on Wisconsin's minimum wage. The forum comes just a week, the forum just comes a few weeks before the August 11th primary.
3: Of course.
4: So plenty of, for us Wisconsin voters, there's plenty of ups and downs in the governor's race as of recently to pay attention to. So if you're not paying attention, do pay attention. Voting is important.
3: Yes.
4: Off my soapbox at this time.
3: Yeah. And same is definitely true happening in Minnesota as well. We've got governor race and we've got one senatorial race that is quite contentious at this point. You know, we still got to get past the primaries, but even the primaries are getting a bit weird over there.
4: I, being from Minnesota originally, I've had my eyes on it, and yeah, it is. I'm watching from afar, going, "I don't know, man. I don't know which state, which side of the border, man."
3: Yeah.
4: Moving a little bit out into Illinois, we still consider this local news because it's Osh and three state area is local. The Illinois State Police say they seized multiple kilos of suspected cocaine in a bust along I-55 late last week. It happened in Livingston County near Odell, according to the reports. In Illinois State Police shared a photo of dozens of individually packaged bricks of drugs to the local media. Information on what charges have been filed has not been released. An investigation is still underway, according to officials. So they want you to know that they have it, but they don't want you to know what they know other than that they have it.
3: We know things.
4: We do things here.
3: Yes.
2: If it's not cocaine, like, what is it?
4: Powdered sugar?
2: Like, how is it suspected?
3: Well, you never know. I mean, you can have powdered heroin.
4: I mean, isn't that like the legal standby is until it goes through the court system,
3: yeah.
4: Everything is alleged, everything
3: yes.
4: is suspected.
3: Right.
4: That's just the way it be. Got a few fun ones here for you. From the World Cup that just finished up yesterday, new data shows that the World Cup raised consumer spending around the U.S. in the month of June. The Bank of America Institute found that consumer spending using credit and debit cards increased over 6% from a year ago. That's the biggest jump in over 4 years. The BOA data shows higher consumer spending, mainly at restaurants and bars. It also found many lower-income households increased their spending at local businesses in host cities. So yeah. It sounded like the World Cup did what we kind of expected, what hoped it would do while here.
3: Generally, I mean, that's going to be what happens when you have a big event in a town of any size. I mean, you know, look what's happening around us right now.
4: Right, right.
3: You know, not that Oshkosh doesn't exist for the other, you know, 51 weeks out of the year. It does. But the financial impact of this event here is massive. You know, there are places, including some restaurants and things that I was talking to, that they rely on the expected bump that they get from this event to say, can they survive the rest of the year? You know, because it's such a major impact.
4: And I see that with some of the vendors, local vendors that come in, like some of the restaurants we eat at on site and whatever, that I think they consider it dumb to not show up on grounds or make the effort to do some of the extra work. Because you have a million brand new customers standing right there in your doorstep. So kudos. Florida man story for you.
3: Yeah.
4: A 40-year-old man is under arrest after he was found walking around naked and behaving erratically in New Smyrna Beach in Florida. Justin Stanley was spotted behind a Circle K on Thursday afternoon. He was arrested and charged with disorderly conduct, battery on law enforcement officers, and resisting arrest. Authorities say he was high on drugs at the time. They say this is not Stanley's first run-in with the law.
3: Yeah.
4: Go figure.
3: Yeah, that sounds about right. Yeah.
4: Some more World Cup aviation fun news for you. Soccer fans are flying out of New Jersey and New York today after a thrilling World Cup finale where they saw Spain beat Argentina 1-0. The New York and New Jersey host committee is touting the tournament as an economic success, as we discussed. The committee says there was sellouts for all eight matches, resulting in 645,000 tickets sold. The committee says data shows more than $2 billion of economic impact and $200 million in tax revenue through the first five games, with numbers not yet in for the last three matches.
3: You know, they came here, they did good things, they spent money, they saw the games, and then we're going to make them fly out of Newark on the way home? I mean, come on.
4: Yeah,
3: if we want them back, that's not a good idea.
4: No, you should have scattered them. Ugh. I mean, not that, there's not really a good airport in that area for, like, I've traveled through a few of them in that area, and there's not fun ones to get through.
3: And Newark seems to be the poster child of the things going wrong at either airports or controls or systems and procedures. And it seems like everything that goes wrong, nearly everything goes wrong, Newark is the example of this. Here's an example of why it needs to change, or the worst case scenarios.
4: I used to work for a specific government organization that works out of various federal or bigger airports.
3: Right, thousands standing around.
4: Thousands of standing around. Yep.
3: Yes.
4: Newark was lots of good training material, as we called it, came out of Newark.
3: See, and that's just it. It's not just the flight operations. It's not just the technology or the controllers or anything else. It's like all of the concentrated weirdness and not goodness that is air travel is concentrated in Newark. I don't know why.
4: I don't know why either, with Atlanta being like the world's busiest airport for like the last 25 mm-hmm. years, in the last 25 years, and not nearly as much came out of Atlanta, the busiest airport, as it did out of Newark. It's a very astute observation this morning.
3: Yeah, exactly. And if I may say so myself, MSP, Minneapolis.
4: A fantastic airport.
3: Always has been highly rated on everything, even in the worst of times. And you're looking at all these horrible lines and waits and different snares, and it's like none of this is hitting Minneapolis. So it's a little bubble of the opposite of Newark.
4: I will say I've been on the receiving end of making that happen, and sometimes there's an expense paid by certain folks in that regard that we don't always agree with.
3: All right, Jay, we got more coming up. This is EA Radio.
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12: Probably not.
3: When could we not use more Florida Man stories? I mean, I'm just saying.
4: Oh, I do have another one. You wouldn't be news without at least a couple of Florida Man stories a day.
3: Yeah. Before you get into that, I will say I've been watching the ADS-B, and it looks like we had a couple of planes that were trying to get a little bit early, and they made a break off. Now they're looping back around. So
4: I heard you guys talking about the planes coming in yesterday. I know you could tell when the airfield shut off because like there was the line to, for Fisk, and then they closed the airfield, and then you just saw the breakaway. Except for there was one jet that was like, nah, we're coming in.
3: Well, if you're IFR, your IFR requirements a little bit less. So there was the IFR traffic was still happening, even like earlier, like midday before we had our official 3 mile visibilities. So you could still pull in IFR.
4: So, good to know.
3: Yeah,
4: and this is why I should know more about plane stuff.
3: It's not like we're doing an airplane thing at an air show. No.
4: Yeah. Oh, sorry. I'm here for one thing and one thing only, Jim, and that is news.
3: And that is Florida Man.
4: No, again, we've got to wait for the good ones. Coming out of Silver Spring, Maryland, the FDA says a sample of the shredded iceberg lettuce produced by a Taylor Farms subsidiary in Mexico tested positive for cyclopospora. Try saying that three times fast. In the Saturday update, federal officials said the product was not part of the lettuce that was recalled so far. The FDA said the contaminated sample was collected during the agency's ongoing outbreak investigation of the cyclospora, a parasite that causes severe intestinal illness, which is what I'm officially going to refer to all problems in that area as now, severe intestinal illness.
13: I live with severe intestinal.
4: That's just the state of life.
13: I feel like
4: life.
13: One of those medication ads. I live with severe intestinal illness.
4: where one of the side effects is more severe intestinal illness.
13: Now from Glaxo Welcome,
4: Glaxo Welcome. That's a good one. I'm going to steal it.
13: Glaxo Welcome. That's an actual pharmaceutical company.
4: Is it?
13: Yeah.
4: Oh.
13: I'm probably mispronouncing it.
4: I'm
13: slightly,
4: not going to steal that. Then that'd be corporate espionage, and I can't afford that.
13: No.
4: The agent...
13: not a newsman salary.
4: Wait, I have a salary?
13: Yep.
4: Food. That's what the salary is.
13: 3% higher than last year.
4: The agency said Taylor Farms has confirmed the positive product is not part of the current recall, but will not be allowed to enter the marketplace. So they caught it before it went out, so that is good. In Issaquah, Washington, Costco has added a new item to its food court menu. The retail giant now offers chicken strips along with its other popular food court items. According to Costco, a single order includes 5 large chicken breast strips and a container of dipping sauce for $6.99. The item was tested in stores earlier this year and is now being reported at Costco warehouses nationally.
13: Yeah, I was going to say, I think I've already seen that in the one nearest us. So,
4: I don't shop at Costco, so I hear good things.
13: I can hook you up if you need some.
4: I mean,
13: I got one of the fancy memberships.
4: 3,000 months
13: supply. You say that. But going back to living with severe intestinal illness, you can buy giant things of toilet paper and wipes.
4: And that is what I would buy.
13: Yes.
4: Worth it. Sacramento, officials say a disagreement among neighbors led to two wheelchair-bound victims being stabbed in South Natomas. According to officials over the weekend, the incident happened Thursday in the area of Rosen Court. When officers arrived, there had already been an altercation between a wheelchair-bound couple and their neighbor. The couple was stabbed by the neighbor. The neighbor also suffered a stab injury, and all three were taken to the hospital and treated.
13: Wait, so who did the stabbing? If I'm understanding it, the wheelchair person did the stabbing?
4: Everybody got stabbed.
13: I mean, everybody did, but who started the stabbing?
4: I think the neighbor is how I'm reading this, is that the neighbor started it, and the wheelchair couple finished it.
13: Wow.
4: The suspect who stabbed the couple was arrested. So by that last line there, I'm guessing... somebody got theirs.
13: What state were we in?
4: That was California. We're not to Florida yet.
13: No.
4: Mount Juliet, Tennessee.
13: Stay classy. California.
4: I was trying to find something from like the middle of the country, but it must have been a quiet weekend for non-coastal.
13: In flyover country, as they say. Yeah.
4: Mount Juliet, Tennessee. Mount Juliet police say quick thinking by Target employees helped to lead to an arrest in a string of shoplifting cases. Officers arrested a 55-year-old Hermitage woman Saturday night after investigators connected her to three thefts at the same Target store. Police say employees recovered some stolen merchandise and provided vehicle information after the suspect fled, allowing officers to stop her on I-40 West. She's now facing three shoplifting charges, a charge for possession of burglary tools, and drug possession charge as well on top of all that.
13: Hmm.
4: I used to do loss prevention for a sporting goods store as a college job, and people get very creative and not creative in their theft. We had people would bring in false bottom bags and like they legit were like, I'm planning and this is sure. What I'm doing. And then we literally had somebody one time that literally came in, just grabbed a bunch of stuff off the rack and then ran out the door. By that point, the police were already there for it. It was in a mall.
13: Sometimes it's more effective. I don't know. Just run!
4: But then it was interesting because they were running and then you just saw stuff scattering through the air as the police were chasing them. They're trying to ditch everything. So it was comical in that regard.
13: Sure.
4: To see that.
13: Too funny.
4: Speaking of some flyover states in South Dakota, Blackhawk, South Dakota, homeowners in Hideaway Hills are unsure about what to do after a controversial Supreme Court decision. The neighborhood sits over an old gypsum mine that caused a sinkhole 6 years ago in western South Dakota. No one has been able to live in the homes, but owners are still responsible for maintaining them. The Supreme Court decided that the state was not responsible for the sinkhole, despite selling the property knowing the land underneath the pilots had been chiseled out from the underground mine. Homeowners say they were not looking for handouts. They just want to be rid of the responsibility for the property.
13: Yeah, it seems like the disclosure should have been, mandated. I mean, there's certain things as a homeowner when you sell, you have to disclose and whatnot. And I would think a sinkhole under property.
4: Well, if they knew that the mine had dug out underneath where they built, you think that would be, hey.
13: And if they disclose that, well, then... buyer beware. But
3: did you know that there's now have been two court cases that have confirmed that you must disclose if you believe that your house is haunted? That is now a actual disclosure requirement.
13: Yeah.
4: Okay.
13: Yeah. I'm trying not to be that guy.
3: But I know.
13: Come on.
4: I mean, if you really want to believe
13: in that stuff, I'm too big a skeptic.
3: But if you believe it is. And have reason to have believed that it was haunted, and you sell it without telling somebody, and the other person says that bought it says, I'm having weird things going on, and you believe that it was haunted in the first place, you could be liable.
14: Do you think that's just because they secretly think that there could be a clue that somebody died in that house, and that's why you have to disclose it?
3: I don't know.
14: Or that you might accidentally find a body somewhere?
13: Could be.
14: Otherwise, why are we disclosing that?
4: I mean, I have found a new house hunting tip in this, though, in that, now I'm going to search for the lower class houses that have been haunted, and I'm not going to be worried about it.
13: Find the crazy people. Buy from them.
4: Coming out of Texas, who is having a slightly different issue than we are up here with wildfire smoke, Canyon Lake, Texas, after recent days of heavy rains, Canyon Lake is at its highest level in years. Water data for Texas says, I put Texas there for a second, water data. My bad.
13: Thanks, Mater.
4: Water Dater for Texas says the popular Hill County lake was 98% full as of Sunday. That's up from just over 76% on Friday, which was its highest level since 2023. Comal County officials say all 9 county maintained boat ramps are still closed, which means no boat launches swimming, kayaking, or any other water activities. The inrush of flood waters brought a lot of floating debris that makes the lake potentially dangerous. So, opposite problem of what we're having up here. In Washington, D.C., National Ice Cream Day was yesterday. Data from Instacart published this month shows that vanilla is the most ordered ice cream flavor on the platform for the second straight year. The chocolate cookie dough, cookies and cream, and chocolate fudge brownie rounded out the top 5 of the most popular flavors. The data also showed that Haagen-Dazs was the most ordered ice cream brand in 2025, followed by Ben & Jerry's, Breyers, Tillamook, and Halo Top. President Ronald Reagan declared National Ice Cream Day would be celebrated on the third Sunday of July and also declared July National Ice Cream Month in 1984. So there you go. Favorite kinds of ice cream?
3: I'm a, what do they call it? It's the butter nut.
13: Like butter pecan?
3: Butter pecan. There's a bunch of variations out of kind of a butterscotchy.
4: But I know what you're talking about. Yeah, that's a solid.
5: Good choice.
4: I'm anything with caramel in it.
5: I can't say mine on the radio. the producer knows exactly what I'm talking about. So there's a ice cream, we'll call them chain, in Wisconsin, I believe, called the Chocolate Shop. Chocolate Shop ice cream. Yeah. They have a flavor called this. Insert your favorite adjective here or noun here. Just got serious. And it is salted caramel ice cream with cashews and ribbons of fudge. Salted fudge. And it is amazing.
4: I have something to seek out after the show.
5: Oh, it
4: this
5: is
4: week.
5: Very, very good.
4: Is there a chocolate shop in Oshkosh? Maybe I need to make a detour.
5: I don't know. Otherwise, there's one like 5 minutes from your house.
4: that I do know. I've seen it. I just not gone. And now I need to.
5: It's very good. Highly recommend. By the way, if you order the pizza chain that's in our area, Glass Nickel, they'll deliver the ice cream to you, too, which is a very dangerous present.
3: Nice. I don't know if I would like Uber Eats a
5: if I'm ordering a pizza, though, anyway, and then, like, ooh, I could also get some dessert, you know? Like, maybe if I'm backed up, but, you know.
3: Delivered ice cream.
5: It works. Here's what I will say. You know how you buy a pint out of the freezer section and it's rock hard and you can't scoop? It comes at a perfect level of softness. So
3: I suppose.
4: And your leftover Florida Man story is going to have to wait till tomorrow. I don't have enough time to give it to you. Oh. So tune in tomorrow morning for news where I will give you the lost Florida Man story.
3: Nice.
4: You'll get 3 tomorrow.
5: Yay. Ooh, good stuff. All right. I believe weather? Whether or not is next. No, that's a different show, and that's later today.
3: Right.
5: All right, weather with Jonathan and maybe Jack. Don't know. Up next, this is the Morning Pre-Flight on EAA Radio.
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21: 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Remember to personally evaluate the weather or get a weather briefing from flight service before you go flying.
3: The sun is not coming. It's too smoky.
4: But right there. Right there. Right.
3: No, it's just making the smoke glow in the sky. I'm pretty sure that's all
4: it's that making
3: is.
4: It pretty.
3: You know, I will grant you that. The smoke has made for some very interesting lighting and photography.
4: Fair enough.
3: I'll grant you that.
4: Fair enough.
3: It's like the moors of England of all misty, but it's not mist, it's smoke. But yeah.
4: Gotcha. So we doubled the size of our weather team, or what's happening?
3: I think
4: did Jonathan just bring security with him? Security detail.
3: I don't think we doubled the size. I think between the fact that Jonathan's a slightly under average height, and we've got 6'8" over here, I think we like triple the size.
4: Fits,
3: so
4: barely fits in the building. So
22: had to duck, but we made it work.
3: All right.
4: Yeah, that's fair.
3: So yeah, welcome to Jack, our new meteorologist. We're going to have a 2-person weather team this year. Does that mean that we're going to be twice as good or twice as much? I don't know.
4: Or twice as bad? I don't know.
3: Yeah.
23: It depends on the day.
3: Okay.
22: Well, it could be either one.
23: Day by day.
22: It could be either one.
4: All welcome right. back, Jonathan.
23: Thank you.
4: I don't know how we convinced you to come back, but thank you. Appreciate that.
23: It was fun last year, so.
4: Good.
23: Glad to be back.
3: Right on. And remind me, what year are you at SCSU now?
23: Senior.
3: Uh-oh.
23: Fourth year.
3: Okay, wait a minute. What year are you in?
22: I'm a senior as well.
3: Damn it. Okay.
4: Yeah.
3: Work hard and bring me somebody new next year.
23: I will.
3: Got
4: or,
3: it.
4: Or, or fail for next year. I don't know.
3: Right. So, yeah, you could also
4: whatever.
3: Fail.
4: Whatever, we'll take either. It's fine. Okay.
3: All right. So we have, let's start with the elephant in the room, and that is the air quality and smoke predictions before we get into the weather. What do we know about that right now?
23: So right now, it's at 152 is the most recent AQI. With the storms that are coming through, either tonight or supposed to be tonight, but it's supposed to go down to, it's still going to be unhealthy for certain sensitive groups, so between 100 and 150 for today. And then the forecast for tomorrow is they're uncertain. They're just taking it day by day.
3: Got it.
23: It looks like, so depending on how tonight goes.
3: Right.
23: Looks like.
3: Is it safe to say that it's not going to be awesome?
22: Yes.
3: Yeah. that seems to be like the consensus that I was finding, because I found an awful lot of conflicting information as well. But I don't think anybody's like, oh yeah, you'll be fine after Monday. That's just not a thing yet.
23: It's always the day of, they can tell. They can't It all depends on the wind or if more pop up or.
3: Right.
13: I went into the wrong field. This just seems way easier. I don't know. Well, what's happening? I don't know. I'll tell you when we get there.
6: Yeah.
3: Right. Yeah. What's the smoke forecast? Looks out the window.
6: Well, looks pretty good.
3: All right. Thanks.
6: That's pretty much what it is, too. Like, even with all, like, the new, I mean, we can pretty much forecast for everything, but yet smoke is, like, one of the hardest things that.
3: I
6: can lock down.
3: I saw a lot of that. Like, they have no real modeling for any of that, and the different factors that come into it between temperature inversions and all these factors that can, you know, yeah, there's smoke. Is it on the ground or is it up in the air? So that's going to affect the air quality index, you know, a lot. So there really is not good modeling thus far to do that. See, there you go. Senior thesis project. Anyone? Work on that.
13: Get a partner with like fire sciences people and figure out the heat and the it's a lot of models.
3: It's a lot.
13: Mm-hmm. Hey, we'll just replace these guys with AI soon anyway. It's fine.
3: Yes. Okay. So beyond the fact of the smoke and whatnot, you talked about weather system coming in the near future. Tell us a little bit more about that.
23: So there's supposed to be we're in a level 3 out of 5 for severe. Mm-hmm. So main threats for us are wind basically. It's supposed to start around 4 to 5 p.m. tonight. Well, we were watching stuff to the west right now where there's storms and rain popping off. Originally, when we came in, the forecast was it wasn't going to rain this morning. But now, before we came in, it's like it might rain at like an hour or so for a little bit. Mm-hmm. So we're keeping an eye on that. And then, I guess this stuff in the morning, too, would have an effect on stuff tonight, too. Mm-hmm. So if it could be a cap in there with the stuff that comes through this morning, if it actually hits us.
3: I saw the zone of that level 3 was really big.
23: Yeah.
6: It took up, like, the whole state of Wisconsin.
3: Pretty much.
6: Yeah.
3: You know, and at least from what I saw, the system wasn't that large. Was that just a, it's going to be in here somewhere, or is it just, is it expected to grow?
6: It's kind of like a needle in a haystack kind of a thing. Like it'll be somewhere, mm-hmm. but they don't know, or I guess we don't really know exactly what region of the state. Like if it rolls through the north, or if it ends up kind of sweeping down into the southern part, it's hard to know exactly. At least when they came out with that outlook.
3: Well, I'm sure as we progress through the day, we'll probably get some more information and be able to tighten up on some of the forecasts for that. Once we get past that tonight, what are we looking at for the rest of the week?
6: Very clear. I mean, it'll be, well, I say very, but it won't be as hot. Mm-hmm. The smoke should move its way out, at least mm-hmm. up until Friday, which we're a little, not for the smoke, but just for some aspects of weather. We don't know that far out.
3: Sure.
6: But,
3: sure.
6: Yeah. Tuesday, Wednesday, Thursday should be in the 70s. Super nice to be outside watching.
13: Beautiful.
6: Checking out the show.
3: You mentioned nice to be out. The temperatures look, I'll say, pretty moderate for this time of year.
6: Yeah, they've been, it's been pretty good. I mean, it's been, obviously, we all know about the heat wave that we've kind of all been under the past couple of weeks. So it'll be a nice respite from that, for sure.
3: Right. Yeah, if we can stay away from the super heat and super humidity, that would be awesome. For those of us that live in, you know, normally air-conditioned homes and are now dealing with the outside, and yes, sweating
13: the guy in the bazillion-dollar RV, whatever.
3: I do not have. I don't run air conditioning at night. Okay, I'm just saying.
13: So when do you run it?
3: Well, I
13: during the day to cool it down. So when you get in there, it's nice.
3: There are those that do. I do not because I can't run the AC at night. I don't run my AC basically at all when I'm out here.
13: Well, you're just a real man of the people. Thank you, Jim.
3: Compared to the other people in my camp. Compared to the other people in my camp.
13: Oh, I know. I know. Mm-hmm.
3: 61
13: degrees.
3: Our
13: resident plumber really runs that thing as much as he can.
3: He keeps his RV at 61 degrees inside at all times.
13: That's
3: 61.
13: Insane. That's insane.
3: I know. But that's running off of almost all solar.
13: Yeah,
3: for the record. I mean, still,
13: kudos.
3: You walk into his walk-in freezer that he calls his RV.
13: Yeah,
3: you know.
6: Yeah, he could hang meat in there.
3: That, I know.
6: Yeah.
13: Well, and it's
6: wow.
13: It's basically a stainless steel tin box that he lined with wood inside. But
3: right.
13: He has an ambulance, converted ambulance. So.
3: Mm-hmm. And but yeah, you put a mini split unit in there, so it's like highly efficient, so it can run it off batteries and solar. So it'll run all night on batteries, and it's then
13: basically
3: solar
13: the thing that's cooling the building next door, our building next door.
3: Yeah.
13: So
3: so
13: kind of crazy.
3: Yeah. No, I don't AC
13: well,
3: that much.
13: Well, thank you, Jim.
3: Out here, I'm roughing it in my RV.
13: Yes. Okay. Roughing it. Please.
3: It is an interesting variety of things that we have in our camping.
13: I can't say that much either. You could park your RV inside my tent, I think so.
3: No kidding. Yeah, you've got like the Taj Mahal tent over there. But we have an interesting spread of different ways of camping out at our campsite. Not mine, but the RV that's butted up against mine is like a $300,000-$400,000 behemoth. I think it's 46 feet long, something like that.
22: Yeah, that thing was. Yeah, that thing's huge.
3: Right. Meanwhile, Lucas is sleeping in his car.
22: Yeah.
3: So,
13: we have a spare tent. I mean, he might prefer the car, but
3: you will have to talk to him about this. He built a platform in his car.
13: Oh, okay. Yeah.
3: He like planned this. This isn't like I'm just going to randomly lean back and take a nap kind of stuff. No, he built a platform in his car.
13: Yeah, I mean, we've done. Andrew and I have done car camping before, like during the pandemic in particular, where like we just wanted to get out and do anything.
22: Yeah, cramping.
3: Cramping.
13: I mean, we had an SUV. It wasn't that bad.
22: That's what the kids call it nowadays.
13: Cramping?
22: Yeah, cramping. Yeah.
13: Not sure that's the same thing. Cramping's what I took care of next door this morning, so.
3: Jesus.
13: Oh, my goodness.
3: So, anyway.
13: What do the overnights look like, for that matter, for... Are we going to have...
22: Much like last night. Very cool. It'd be perfect sleeping conditions with the windows open.
13: That's what I want to hear.
3: Yep. Love that.
13: Perfect.
3: Yeah, that's the closest I get to air conditioning is I have a fan vent on the roof of the RV.
13: Sure.
3: That I have it venting out so it sucks in cool air from the windows, leave the windows cracked open.
13: Nice.
3: So long as our plumber keeps his mouth shut and I can actually sleep because he's arguing politics out in the...
13: Or running power tools.
3: Something, one of those things. That's the closest I get to air conditioning at night is I just vent out the roof of my RV. So
13: fair enough.
3: Yes. All right. Our weather segment in the afternoon, that's a thing, right, Tommy?
13: Yes. Not with these guys, though.
3: Right.
13: Mitch Sego from NOAA will be here with a different guest every day, just chatting with folks at 2 o'clock, right before the air show. So
3: do we have a topic list that he's working
13: sure,
3: on?
13: Sure, if you check the schedule with that giant screen in front of you, you could tell him what that is.
3: I'm throwing softballs at you here.
13: Softballs, when you know I'm not prepared, is not a softball, buddy. They still hurt when they throw them at you. What do you think, I memorize all 195 spots we have in the schedule?
3: Yes, that's your job.
22: Something tells me you could,
13: that's
22: though.
13: That's my job.
3: Do your job.
13: I know
3: Tommy.
13: A fair number of them. If you want to talk about what else is going on today, other than that blob up on that weather map up there, that radar. We've got a daily segment with NASA every day this week during Dave and Eddie's show, I believe at 8:45. That one should be really cool throughout the week. Sunday is a fantastic topic. They're literally talking about Artemis 3 on Sunday. There's some other. I'm trying to think some of the other topics, the X-59, a couple other things. We've got dailies with NADCA. We've got dailies with a couple other folks around the grounds. Should be great. Speaking of dailies, Dick Nepinski is going to be in next and tell us all the things happening around the grounds today and hopefully the week. Thank you, gentlemen. We'll see you again tomorrow. This is the Morning Preflight on EAA Radio.
7: I'm Jeff Skiles, co-pilot of the Miracle on the Hudson. 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
4: At least I know what that button's for.
5: So. Yes. Yeah. We need a dumb button here.
4: Yeah, I'm sure we do.
5: I mean,
4: it doesn't happen that often.
5: No. Nah. We'll just hold it down for 2 hours and Dave and Eddie are on the air.
6: I was just going to make that joke from 8 to 10. We just hold it the whole time.
7: Exactly. Good morning, Dick.
8: Good morning. Well, they're having fun anyway.
7: Yes,
8: if nobody else
7: exactly.
8: is.
7: Exactly. Dick Nipinski joining us as he does each morning at 7:15. Thanks again for coming back. Still director of communications? Is
8: last
7: that
8: I looked,
7: title?
8: Yeah, that was okay. As of 6:45. I don't know if anything's changed in the last half hour. But
7: they're holding to that demotion.
8: Yeah, it is. Yeah, he'll do this. Yeah, that's fine. Yeah.
5: And, how have you been able to duck and weave and not take on like 10 other roles, like half the staff over there?
8: Well, you end up doing it, but it's just kind of folded into things, you know,
5: sure.
8: Like, you know, that someplace along the way, and Dan Workman and this group of volunteers are tremendous, and I give them all the credit in the world. The pedal plane parade. I don't know, someplace along the way, suddenly I became the staff liaison for the pedal plane parade, which is wonderful. I mean,
7: it's kind of fun.
8: Wednesday at 1 o'clock, go out there on the west edge of Boeing Plaza and watch dozens and dozens of kids in pedal planes go out there. But it's one of those things like, okay, I didn't remember this in the job description at all, but I ended up with this one. And so, okay, fine. You know, it's,
7: we'll have to tell Murphy to get out there and get some pictures.
8: Yeah. Yeah. Oh, it's a lot of fun. They're trying for a world record. You may remember that they tried to do a Guinness world record a few years back.
7: I do remember that, yeah.
8: And you know, originally Guinness told them the kids would have to pedal 2 miles.
7: Yes.
8: And went, what?
5: And they needed 102 miles, right? 100 participants, 2 miles.
8: Yeah, and, it was something. Yes. And they had to be connected to one another in a distance no farther than something.
5: It was like two vehicles spacing.
8: Yeah.
7: We had the right. Those cats went well.
8: Yeah. So. And it was a warm day, and we found out that Celebration Way, as you go west, go slightly uphill.
7: Yes.
8: We didn't realize that at the time, and because when you're walking, you're going, okay, fine, you know, but that's, and so we got them down to about 2/3 of a mile for that. So Dan and the crew said, okay, we're going to try to have a world record number, but we're not going to do the whole Guinness thing.
7: Sure,
8: again.
7: Sure.
8: So, but anyway, that's Wednesday, but that's a couple days away. That's like light years from now.
7: Mm-hmm.
8: And so opening day is here, and okay, there's a big old NFL football jet out on the plaza right now.
7: Saw that.
8: Flew in.
5: And, how long is that sticking around for?
8: Just till the end of the air show today.
5: Okay.
8: You know, that slot is going to be tomorrow. We're going to have a airliner from Delta, then Independence One coming in from Southwest on Wednesday. So that's going to be, for the first 3 days, kind of the roustabout spot, and bring airplanes in at that point.
7: Wow.
8: Yeah.
7: Tons of heavy metal on Boeing Plaza already.
8: Oh, yeah.
7: But we were surprised.
8: Yeah.
7: Jim missed the C-17 because he spotted the C-5 and looked right past it.
8: Yeah. Suddenly, you know. Yeah. Yeah, I wonder where the C-17 is because that's a pretty big.
7: Okay.
5: It's hiding under the wing.
8: The C-5. Yeah. Right. Yeah. But they made the trip from Hickam out in Hawaii, and so good to have them here as well.
7: Very
8: and
7: cool.
8: Part of the Pacific Air Force's command that we're paying tribute to throughout the week. So, a lot of stuff going on. Probably the biggest thing today for us is EAA. 10:45, right by the Blue Barn, between the Blue Barn Aviation Gateway Park, we're announcing Discovery Park, which is the next evolution of Kid Venture. You know, Kid Venture has been there at Pioneer now for about 20 years. Started out as a small tent behind the museum, and then went over to Pioneer about 20 years ago. And under the tutelage of Dan Mica, and now other volunteer chairs, has just grown and grown and grown and grown. And so we want to make something a little more permanent for a couple of reasons. One, you've got families that have to shuffle off there and then come back to the flight line for the air show. So we want to contain it all on the grounds, have something a little more permanent so you're not putting up tents all the time and so forth. And also, now we'll be able to keep the Pioneer airplanes in the hangar and create something there as well instead of schlepping them across every year and putting them out in the weather and what could happen out there. So all of that is part of it, too. So
5: what would you be displacing there? I'm trying to think.
8: There's some home-built parking there, so we're kind of rearranging some of the home-built parking.
5: Right.
8: right there, and it's kind of on the...
5: It's just north of the Blue Barn, right?
8: Just a little bit west of it.
5: West of it.
6: Yeah. West, yeah.
5: Okay.
6: That makes sense.
5: Yeah. All right.
8: Yeah,
5: right.
8: You go off that diagonal road right there, and it's going to be right there.
5: Okay.
8: So,
6: very cool.
8: So, yeah, we've got some cornerstone gifts on that right now, so that's going to be coming up at 10:45. Stop on by. You'll hear more about that, and Jack Pelton, Margaret Brill will both be there to talk about it, and, big moment for us. It's next evolution of the youth programming.
5: I'm also interested to see what you're going to do with the space that's been vacated. Then, you know, you mentioned being able to do more Pioneer,
8: right?
5: You know, with having the aircraft there and use of that space, that also kind of seems interesting, or at least had lots of possibilities.
8: It does. I mean, it's just for things you can set up, and let's say we bring other vintage aircraft over there. Can we land them before the show and bring them over there and have that part of the exhibit? So, you know, those things are all... I think there are a lot of dreams right now, a lot of ideas. Yeah. We have to kind of go through to say, okay, what does it really look like when we get to 2027?
6: Yeah, right? I'm looking forward to that. I think that could be all very cool. I mean, bringing KidVenture down here, making Pioneer its own destination, you know?
8: There's a lot of possibilities there. So it's
6: cool ideas.
8: But, so a lot of stuff. Airplanes have been coming in fits and spurts.
5: You know, there's been, of course, a lot of talk about, it's Monday and the place isn't full yet and all of that sort of stuff. Do you know, where are we at? Percentage-wise, or...
8: I don't know an exact percentage. I know there are some blank spots out there. And, very simple. Smoke.
5: Yeah.
8: I mean, it's...
6: Well, and they're trying to fill it in this morning. The ADS-B is lit up with the conga line already,
8: It is. I mean, they've got a good one, and, you know, and there's a little bit of weather expected later on today into this evening, so people want to get in here. After that, the forecast looks pretty good. I mean, we're in decent shape the rest of the week. A little bit breezy on Tuesday, but, kind of calming down. Hopefully, we'll keep it west to southwest on the wind. And, keep that smoke to the north. And
6: we'll get our meteorologists on it. So.
8: Okay.
6: Two this year.
8: Tell them just to keep pushing.
5: And, you're now going to get a letter from the from Michigan about sending them smoke. So.
6: Yes. Well, they're not happy.
8: We got an event to run.
5: Right?
6: I don't disagree.
8: Come on. It's just 1 week, okay?
5: Mm-hmm.
8: So... we've got that, campground filling up. That's off and rolling once again. And
5: smoke hasn't stopped that happening.
8: No. They've created their own campfires out there, and so. That is taking place as well, and coming in. So again, it's taking shape. It's opening day. You know, every year, I've always said this thing writes its own story. Over 7 days.
6: True.
8: You know, and this year we introduced a couple new things in the campground regarding vehicles, and I know we talked before we got on the air a little bit about that.
5: Yeah.
8: And there's a history in about that. We had a lot of members saying, hey, look, you know, it's getting weird and wild and everything else out there. Something has to be done. And so back last fall, we said, okay, we're taking input from all members. You know, Jack went in the magazine and said, send us your input. And they looked at that. We also looked at

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1: It was announced, and the big thing for everybody to remember this year, it's an education year for everybody.
2: Yeah.
1: You know, we're going to learn, everybody else is going to learn, where's the spot?
2: I had to educate myself on the difference between an e-bike and a scooter.
1: Yeah.
2: It's all, in my mind, kind of the same thing.
1: Yeah.
2: And the difference, and of course, there's all sorts of variations of things that you could qualify as either of those.
1: Yeah, sure.
2: And, you know, people that have, of course, at this place, made their own.
1: Oh, yeah, yeah.
2: And how do you classify that?
1: Yeah.
2: You know?
1: Yeah, yeah. The motorized recliner and things like that.
2: Yeah, what is that? Yeah.
3: Fast Eddie's trike?
1: But municipalities are going through the same things, too.
2: Sure.
1: You know, and there's actually definitions of if you can pedal it, it then is more of a bicycle.
3: Sure.
1: There's the stand-up scooter. And there's that generic term, much like drones are a generic term all of those unmanned flying vehicles. Scooter has become kind of what this is. And so a lot of it, you'll notice that the speed limit came down 10 miles an hour in the campground this year. And we've got some of those speed things that say this is how fast you're going. And the security is going to be out there and attempting to enforce it. Now, we don't want something where it's, you know, neighbor turning in neighbor or anything like that. But, you know, if there's a problem, we want to know about it. Conversely, if there aren't any ideas, we want to know about it. And like I said, it's an education year. It's something where we're all going to learn together on this, but you've got to start somewhere. It was referred to me one time. He says, you know, there was one camper said, it's kind of like downtown Bangkok out here, you know, with everything going around. Yeah.
3: You know, particularly after like Theater in the Woods or an air show or something. Yes, it feels crazy.
2: If I can get a battery-powered tuk-tuk, I could actually make money around here.
1: Okay. Got to write that down. Tuk-tuk is another thing.
3: Battery-powered. AI-driven battery-powered.
1: Jim, it's a scooter.
3: Yeah.
1: Just remember, it's a scooter.
2: Okay. Yeah. Thanks.
1: So that's it. But those are some of the things. You know, air show coming up. Some great stuff coming up later this week. Of course, we can talk more about the Red Arrows when they come in a little bit later this week. The Flying Bulls coming in.
3: Yep. Concert tonight.
1: Concert tonight with Tyler Hubbard, so if you're on the grounds. Air Force will swear in some new recruits at 7:30.
3: Really cool.
1: Have a short program, and then about 8 o'clock, Tyler Hubbard will take the stage for about 60 to 90 minutes. So we're very happy to have him here, and thanks to the Air Force for providing the support. No, it's not the return of the Monday Night Concert. The Air Force is doing this because of America 250.
3: Very cool. Well, thank you, Dick. See you again tomorrow around this time.
1: Yep, we'll be here.
3: All right. Up next, more nonsense. After that, the folks from Ferris. This is the Morning Preflight on EAA Radio.
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7: 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At 11:30 on Attitude Adjustment, Mike Morgan and Paul Prydecker welcome Lee Collins, President and CEO of the National Flight Training Alliance. At 12:15 on Squawk 1200, Wireless Mike and Matthew talk with David Smith, President and CEO of Robinson Helicopter Company.

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1: It's the morning pre-flight with Jim and Tommy. Are they still allowed on air?
2: If at least half the population is an angry man, I'm not doing my job.
1: Wow. Here they are, I guess.
3: Quick disclaimer, I can't guarantee you won't regret this.
4: Already am. It's Monday.
5: Did you just ask me what we're doing?
4: What are we doing?
5: We're talking.
4: Oh.
5: We're talking.
4: Talking on the radio. I don't do that much. Honestly, actually, I don't.
5: Yeah.
4: I mean, I only do one actual radio, on-air radio thing per week. And other than that, I'm management now. I'm at that point in my career. So.
5: Yes. Yes.
4: I'm far too important to be on the air. Come on.
5: Yes, yes, you are.
4: All right.
3: So important. By the way, we might have gotten stood up for 7:45. I don't know. We'll find out. I got a message from the Ferris folks.
4: No.
3: They may be a little late. They had something come up at work this morning.
4: It's Monday.
3: Yeah.
4: Getting things
3: rolling. They're still running
4: on
3: a business. We're here screwing around. So.
4: Right. So, in contemplating what to discuss at this moment,
3: yes.
4: at some point, and I dare say several points during the week, there's a certain thing that we're going to have to talk about. Oops, hold on here. Let me get it to do the thing. Hold on. There we go.
3: Ooh, this is good radio.
4: It is.
3: The suspense is building.
4: Here we go. And
3: what was that? Did not understand that.
4: You wouldn't.
3: Okay.
4: All right.
3: Am I?
4: This is the aviation nerdiest of nerds.
3: Okay.
4: This is the game that I believe is made by Flight Radar.
3: Okay.
4: Called Sky Cards.
3: Okay.
4: And it uses the Flight Radar data and has made a game out of it. And this is, if you look like the amount of uses of this.
3: Are we sponsored by these folks?
4: No.
3: Go on. I'm listening.
4: No, it's.
3: You have me intrigued.
4: So it uses the Flight Radar thing and you, quote, capture these planes, but they're things that are in your area, and they have different like missions, like try and find a plane over 35,000 feet. Try and find a plane that's traveling under 100 knots. Try and find a plane that is a tail dragger that's more than 50 years old, and things like that. And
3: so it's Pokemon Go for the airplane nerds.
4: 100% that.
3: Yeah, that's exactly what
4: it is. 100% that.
3: Yep.
4: And yeah.
3: So instead of gyms, they have hangars or what?
4: No, there's airports. Well, okay. You can hear me clicking on aircraft as I go here.
3: Yes.
4: I could probably turn the volume down.
3: You
4: could
3: turn down a little bit, yeah.
4: But you get more points the rarer the aircraft it is. And this place is a dang gold mine for this kind of stuff, trying to find stuff. And if you look on here, Tommy, I'm going to show you this as I explain it to you. If you watch the planes blinking that are on here, every time that plane blinked is because somebody caught it while it, you know, in real time. This is all in real time. So you can see these planes blinking. That's because somebody captured it in their Sky Cards game. And if you click on it, like...
3: So what are the parameters around catching? Do I have to be close enough from...
4: Yes.
3: Okay.
4: Yep. So you have to be nearby. So, like, for example, there is a... let me see here. Let's find a nice rare one here. There we go. Here's a Cessna 195.
3: Okay.
4: That just turned on base for 3-6.
3: Sure.
4: In real time, it tells me where it came from. It came in from Baraboo. There's its end number. I have not caught this plane yet because it says that it's new, and it is a ultra rare aircraft. And I can click on the data, and it tells me all this information about it. There's about 200 of these 195s that are known to exist.
3: Sure.
4: All the data on it, and then if I decide I want to try and do the catch, I have to be able to catch it inside of there as it flies past. And there, I caught it. And I got it 100% in my frame with no clouds. And when there's a lot of activity there, you get clear sky because sometimes there'll be a cloud cover.
3: Mm-hmm.
4: All right. And if you notice all of the clear sky areas in the area here, that's because people are using this. And if I pull this out nationwide, you can see that there is not many of those in the country, but they're all right there because that's where people are playing Sky Cards.
3: Sky Cards, huh?
4: Yeah.
3: And obviously available on Android. What about iPhone? Yes.
4: Oh, yeah.
3: iPhone? Oh, yep. Everybody's playing it.
4: Exactly.
3: Cool.
4: I believe it is available on iPhone as well.
3: Cool.
4: Because I know
3: hopefully
4: a lot of
3: our video folks will splash that up on the screen.
4: Yeah, and it is entertaining as heck, and you know, you can it keeps track of like how many aircraft you've caught and the things that you haven't caught and found, and there's common things. You know, there's a billion 172s out there, so sure. You don't get very many points for capturing 172s, but you can also then how many airports have you gotten, because you know every time I capture an aircraft I can then count that their
3: originating airport
4: or their destination. So
3: okay.
4: Either one of those. So how many airports have you gotten in there? And
3: how long have you been playing this, Jim? You seem very excited.
4: Just
3: about it.
4: After AirVenture last year.
3: Oh, okay.
4: And I was kicking myself when we first did that. I'm like, oh my god, this would have been great to have an Oshkosh. but it's one of those things. That it's a little bit of a time suck because
3: sure.
4: You know that's what these things are. But for the aviation enthusiast. Mm-hmm. And you can travel, so you're only able to see your area, but you can travel to an airport that you have captured a plane from. So if I've captured a plane that came in from Tokyo,
3: yep.
4: I can now go to Tokyo and use a token ticket to go there, and now I can sit in Tokyo for 30
3: sure.
4: minutes and capture
3: and capture
4: from
3: aircraft
4: there.
3: That from
4: yeah.
3: Tokyo or are landing in Tokyo.
4: Exactly.
3: Gotcha.
4: And now I'm sitting in Tokyo and I capture aircraft coming in from Shanghai.
3: So you bring
4: now
3: this up on Monday morning.
4: Yes.
3: You do this pitch.
4: Yeah.
3: You realize we're going to lose half our staff to this time suck, right?
4: We already
3: it's going to be the new bubble shooter, but you know, much worse because they'll be walking around doing it and
4: yeah.
3: Well, exactly.
4: So yeah,
3: we had a producer swap out, but Libby's running the board right now, and she's saying I'm the one that showed it to him. So
4: she did.
3: Yes,
4: she did.
3: Great. Thank you. He needs more distractions. My God.
4: But unlike with looking at flight radar or using flight radar's actual app,
3: mm-hmm.
4: I actually get faster and better information using the flight radar game Sky Cards. So like when we're looking at this and I want to know what's coming in, and if there's something interesting in that glows red because it's rare, so I can find like that right there. Looks there. So there's a mm-hmm. Rutan Cozy that's classified as an ultra rare because it's red, and I can also see who is capturing planes by finding this one's constantly blinking. So since this Cozy pulled into the airspace, it's been hit. Look at the number of times: 431, 432. This is
3: wow.
4: People are just keep 433. People keep hitting
3: that's
4: that
3: cool.
4: one as it's coming in there. There are thousands and thousands of users on that. And if you are actually in Oshkosh and trying to find rare aircraft on this thing, this is the place to be for sure.
3: There you go. So what's the rarest one you've caught?
4: There's a lot of singles. So,
3: sure.
4: I caught a single yesterday. I'm trying to remember what it was. But I mean, there's a lot of single aircraft that are out there. I mean, Fifi is there's only two B-29s
3: sure,
4: and stuff.
3: Sure.
4: I'm trying to think of some of the other ultra rare things that there was a South African experimental that I got yesterday. There's only four that exist, and there's only
3: very
4: one
3: cool.
4: in the U.S. and that one was here. So, it's a aircraft nerd Pokemon Go
3: yeah.
4: kind of scenario, and it's kind of cool just to see what's around you. At any time you pull that app up, it shows you all the aircraft that are around you currently. There's a Sky Cards Discord where they're like, ooh, hey, this is over here,
3: nice,
4: and that sort of stuff. So it depends on how nerdy you want to get with it, but it's pretty cool.
3: Yeah.
4: But like literally every time you're like, so I wonder what the ADS-B is looking like. I don't go to the ADS-B feed. I just pull up Sky Cards.
3: You never get to call me a nerd again. Just saying. Not never again. That said, I'll install this the minute we get off the air, right? Yeah. Yeah. I'll be putzing around.
4: And you can be friends.
3: Sure.
4: You can battle your friends.
3: Ooh.
4: You know.
3: Wait, how do I
4: So the way the battle
3: the battle work?
4: So like I don't know what it is. I think we're in slow week right now. I think it is. So they'll have a thing where you find five cards, aircraft that you've got, and the challenge is slow. So you're going to have to find something that is in the ultra rare category and find your slowest aircraft to play against my opponent's slowest aircraft see who has gotten that, or the, you know, sometimes it's the, you know, airliner week, so you're picking off different airliners and for different, you know, features, factors. Basically, it's being able to say, I've got a bunch more aircraft and cards to play against yours, and that sort of stuff. So
3: military week, is that this week?
4: Oh, it's military. Oh, okay. Well, yeah, that's right. It's Monday, so it just switched. So we're in military week now.
3: Well,
4: so
3: good place.
4: So that's your battle things you can do there, and you can see what your friends are. You can have friends on there.
3: Interesting.
4: So you can see what your friends and how you compare to them. Just so you know, I've got about 600 aircraft or so in my
3: I mean, stuff. Maybe this is how we get Fast Eddie to pay attention to his phone once in a while.
4: Yeah.
3: Yeah.
4: I don't think that'll work either.
3: Yeah. You know, there's airplanes on it, maybe.
4: Right. But, yeah, so it's entertaining, and if you are ever to think you wanted to engage in that game, this is the place to do it, although it's going to get depressingly slow when you leave here. Comparatively so.
3: Oh, good stuff. Dave and Eddie have a bunch of cool guests today. You can check them out later.
4: Nice.
3: Despite the fact Eddie will still be there. It should be okay. It'll be good. Right, Eddie? Eddie's making faces at me, as he usually does around this time each morning. Up next, though, we may be talking to the folks from Ferris. They're running a little behind. They have a business to run. So,
4: and it, like I said, it's AirVenture Monday.
3: Yeah.
4: Everybody's still trying to get stuff in order.
3: Yeah, I've been in and out of the studio all morning trying to make things work.
4: Ditto.
3: So, yeah. Exactly. All right. Talk to you in a bit. This is the Morning Pre-Flight on EA Radio.
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4: I don't want to do the work. Other people need to do the work for me.
3: Hello.
5: Holy crud.
3: We got third string producers this morning, I tell you. No cue. Doesn't pot us up.
4: Right.
3: What's happening? I do want other people to do the work for me, for crying out loud. That's why we have producers, so I can do nothing.
4: Looking at my sky cards.
3: Hey, I'm busy. I'm trying to install sky cards. Okay. Quiet over there.
4: Just looking at my stats. So, yeah, I have 518 aircraft and 580 airports.
3: Nice.
4: That I've captured thus far. I'm level 25, for the record. I don't know where you guys stand over there. I'm checking with my producer.
3: Oh, 23?
4: She's 23. But you're not too far behind. That's right.
3: Nice.
4: And it's something I do casually as
3: sure,
4: you know, and especially like when, you know, I travel a decent amount and like, I wonder what's around here right now kind of thing.
3: Mm-hmm.
4: It was great when I was traveling in Asia. I could, you know, I didn't have to use any of my tickets to see what was buzzing around Bangkok because I was in Bangkok, you know?
3: Yeah, fair.
4: Right. But yeah. So I don't know, do any of our listeners that are SkyCards user, please go ahead and flex. You can post that up in the chat.
3: Hop on the YouTube chat. Just go to eradio.net and look for the live stream link. Mm-hmm. You can join you'll see the YouTube there. You can jump in the chat, etc. You can text us at 920-550-1210. That's 920-550-1210. That shows up right in the studio. Or if you're on Blue Sky, you can certainly add us at eradio.net or hashtag Osh26. We see them all. So
4: there are there's also a list of users per airport, like who's been getting the most in that airport in this past week.
3: Mm-hmm.
4: The current top three for the Oshkosh Whitman Regional Airport. Number three is Rutabaga. Rutabaga has 187,000 experience points. I understand that you're going to get between 2,000 to 7,000 per aircraft. Trauma Pajama, though, is at over 200,000, and Zugzwang is over almost 500,000 just nice. In the past 7 days here. So these are people that are, I'm sure, just kind of basically sitting there pounding away at this. So.
3: I just captured my first plane.
4: Aw.
3: 100% framing, 81% clouds.
4: Oh, see, you got to get rid of the clouds, buddy. You got to wait for it to be clear.
3: I know. Oh, now they're here to interrupt my game playing. What the heck?
14: That's what we do best.
4: Nice.
3: Come on in.
4: All right.
14: Okay.
4: So, you know, we were talking about you kind of adjacently, because I heard that, was it yesterday was National Ice Cream Day?
3: Yes.
14: Yes, it was.
4: And I mentioned that somewhere, I can't remember, I think it was somewhere in Vegas, I had a popcorn shake, ice cream shake.
14: No way.
4: Yes.
14: What?
4: And I literally, as I was having this, I'm like, this sounds like something Ferris would be doing.
14: We do. I wish we were in Vegas doing it.
15: I know, that would be much more fun, I think. But right. What's better than being at AirVenture.
4: Right?
15: Nothing. Right. But we do popcorn sundaes, and so we
4: nice.
15: Yes. So we don't do shakes, but we do soft serve ice cream with popcorn on the top. So what we do, we kind of make a parfait out of it and put the popcorn at the bottom. We may be bringing you guys one later this week.
4: Okay.
14: Nice. You have to give hints.
15: you have to trial it, and then you can compare, see
4: Fair
15: which one's
4: enough.
15: Better.
4: Yes, I will say that my only complaint with the shake that I made was that when they blended the shake, it kind of chopped up the popcorn a little bit too much.
15: Oh, yeah. They blended it with the popcorn?
4: Yeah. So it was a little odd. But
16: The flavor was probably there. Yeah, I made oatmeal like that.
4: Really?
16: Yes.
15: She was on a very
16: big
15: kick
16: for next year.
15: Maybe not.
16: Yeah. Overnight oats.
4: Oh,
16: you can do weird things with popcorn.
4: Yeah. Well, that's like your business model, right? Weird things with popcorn?
16: Is. Yeah, it is. That should be our tagline.
15: You're on to something.
16: Yeah, that really should be. Yeah. But you can like make flour with popcorn.
15: That's basically what I would do.
3: Yeah. Or they just mill it up fine enough.
16: Which I don't know if she can get behind things easier than I can with stuff like that, but
4: well, you can make like a gluten-free kind of thing. You know?
16: Oh, yeah.
4: It's one of the things with popcorn is people that are, you know, gluten sensitive that need that kind of carby type snack.
16: Mm-hmm. It really does. Almost all of our flavors, I would say 97% of our flavors are gluten free. Mm-hmm. If they have gluten, it's like an obvious one, like cookies.
4: Sure.
16: Or
15: we have over 350 flavors, and I think 6-ish have gluten. So you can do the math.
4: Yeah. No, thank you.
15: Yeah, no. Not for me.
3: That makes me.
4: I do radio. I don't do
3: one.
4: That.
3: Yeah. Yeah. No. All right.
4: Very cool. So yes, we are joined by the folks from Ferris Popcorn and Ferris Gourmet Popcorn.
15: Yes.
4: Okay.
15: Yes.
3: Get it right.
4: Because there
3: it
4: is
3: matters.
4: A difference. It does. Mm-hmm. It absolutely does. So let's first of all talk about where you are at, because you've been kind of moving and growing as the years go by. So this year, what's going on?
15: We have a lot going on. So this is our fourth year, actually, as a partner with Air Venture. So we are stationed at Ultralight. So we really love like the Twilight Fest there. Mm. That's really big with our stand. It's
16: the
15: really
16: hot air
15: fun.
16: Balloons.
15: The hot air balloons.
3: Very cool.
15: So over there we have our popcorn, the ice cream sundaes, and is that it there?
16: Yeah.
15: We're doing like fresh lemonade and iced tea cold brew there too this year. Just a little refreshing, even though it's going to be like a cooler year. Apparently, we were ramping up for like last year. I think the humidity is gonna. I think it's gonna trick us all.
16: Yeah,
4: but
16: it
4: come
16: always
4: on.
16: Does.
4: When you have popcorn, you have to have a beverage with it. So
15: true.
4: I don't know if we want to use this for today, but at some point, I was going to be like, "Who's your popcorn sommelier?" That says what pairs well with this.
15: We have pairings.
16: Yes, we do.
15: We've done pairings.
16: We've gone to events where we do like the perfect pair, and it. Normally, it's like a golf outing, so we like do a play on par.
4: Nice.
16: Yes. But we do, we normally pick like 6-7 flavors, and then we'll pair it with our favorite drinks, alcoholic and non-alcoholic, because there are great options for both. And and then we just like to do the different flight pairings with everything.
15: Flight pairings. Hey. I think we're onto something again.
16: Yeah.
15: Look at all these ideas already.
16: I know.
4: This is what we do.
16: The ideas room.
4: We are a marketing machine. Come on.
15: Yes. We're at Ultralight again, and we are at Home Builds again this year, too. And we have an additional... stand at Home Builds too.
4: Okay.
15: So bringing like lighter, more refreshing natural things, smoothies, like electrolyte drinks, things that we are always looking for every year, just kind of keep us going throughout the week and the days. So
16: trail mix, and we have jumbo pickles.
15: Yeah.
16: And
15: the pickles, pickled juice.
16: And we have bottled up
15: Do you
16: the
15: like pickle juice.
16: Do you like pickle juice?
3: Not on its own, I'll say. But
4: myself, not so much. But I people in my family are just nuts for it.
3: Yeah.
4: So yeah,
3: I like pickle flavored things, though. I'm a big fan of that. But
4: I like dill. I hate the vinegar. So if you like dill flavored things,
15: our production manager is the same.
4: Yeah.
16: Yes.
4: Really? Yeah.
16: We've done.
3: Oh, that's the best part.
16: We have two dill pop. We have a dill pickle popcorn, and then we have one without vinegar that we just call dill, because it's so much dill.
4: See, I could do that. I could do that.
16: Very big dill.
15: Yeah. But we didn't realize how much we're into pickle juice either. We were at a food show, an expo a couple years ago, and we really learned a lot about pickle juice and the benefits that it has, and it's actually
17: just the natural state of it is better for you with your like muscle relief and and hydration, rehydration.
3: And stuff, yeah.
17: Yes, so it's actually just great, and it's a little like shot, 2.5 ounce shot. That's all you really need. If you're my 4-year-old daughter, I think she had like 12 ounces of it yesterday.
16: Oh my gosh. So. We had like those large deli containers and she and I were just taking big swigs out of it. And then, then I got in trouble for giving her too much.
4: Last night at our camp, my end of camp, we had dill pickle moonshine.
16: Oh,
3: that is why I stay away from that end of camp.
4: It was not good. It's not good.
17: Maybe you needed to chase it.
16: I don't know.
3: It was mixed reviews.
16: Mixed reviews.
17: You maybe needed a pickle juice shot to chase that.
4: Pretty much. Well, yeah, as they're like, you know, trying to chug this stuff down and not chug, but, you know, take shots, but like, maybe this will help my cramps. Like, pickle juice will. I'm like, I don't think so.
16: No. That's what I would say.
17: Maybe not.
16: I don't know.
17: They got me at the food show with that. That's how I got onto it, because we were on day 3 of this show, just walking around, and my calf started cramping up. So, like, we were in an air-conditioned building, everything.
16: I was like, get with it.
17: The girl was like, try this. I'm like, okay. And within 5 minutes, I was like, wow, this is great.
4: Well, I'm going to say steer away from the moonshine.
16: Her husband did take some of ours to pair with some Jose Cuervo later. So,
17: that's true.
4: I can see that. So, what is the flavor of the day that we have?
17: Okay, so do you want to do this blindly and try to guess the flavor?
3: We have like 1 minute.
16: We have 1 minute. So, okay, not blind today.
17: Not today.
16: Okay, we brought you a couple things. I'm going to try to not do this into the microphone.
3: Oh, no, it makes great radio. ASMR. Just lots of, wait till we start chewing into the mics. It'll be amazing.
16: Yeah. Well, okay, so we have the first thing. Oh, my gosh.
17: Do you need
16: like
17: help
16: really
17: opening it? Just tear it open.
16: I'm trying. Weak hands, apparently.
17: So we prepackage all of our stuff for here just to keep the freshness the best.
3: Sure. No. God, no. If I eat all this, I'm going to
17: freeze out of here. What?
3: Yeah.
16: So we have... Okay, you go ahead.
3: You go ahead. No,
16: well,
3: go ahead.
16: You tell me
3: product.
16: What you're seeing.
17: What do you think it is?
16: And feeling.
3: Rice Krispie treat made with popcorn?
17: Yes.
3: Entirely?
17: Ding, ding, ding.
3: Interesting. Nice. Interesting.
4: With like this mini marshmallows sprinkle?
3: Marshmallows on
17: always. Mini marshmallows make everything better.
16: Oh, that was a nice
17: That's a great crunch.
4: That was me.
17: Yes.
3: He's real good. Oh.
16: Yes, there it is.
3: Too much.
17: That's what we love to hear.
3: Yeah, mouth sounds are great for the radio. My goodness. This is great.
16: Thank you.
3: I've had a lot of the flavors that you guys have. My wife and I literally went shopping and grabbed like all the trial stuff.
16: Oh my gosh,
3: there.
16: Thank you.
3: We did the Christmas calendar this year. We did that was cool. Super fun. I've not had one of these though. These are great. So
4: how do you get the hulls out of that? There's no hulls in that.
3: Kind of amazing.
16: Fun fact, there is no true hull-less popcorn. Mm-hmm. If you're doing hull-less, it's like puffcorn.
4: Yeah, that's fair.
3: Yours is close, though, I'll say.
16: But this, we have, we use four different types of seeds.
4: Okay.
16: Do you want to talk about, Allie does our purchasing, so she...
17: We use four different types of seeds, and we're really particular with this, so we don't try to choose popcorn that has hard hulls, because we ourselves and our dad always would get it stuck in his teeth, and he
3: I still
17: hated
3: have my tonsils,
17: it.
3: That's what kills me, so...
17: Oh, I think I do, too.
3: Yeah, I hate it, and then it gets caught. So
16: yours
3: is good for that. Yes, yes, the hulls just like hang on there. It's terrible.
17: Big.
3: No, not yours. That's what I'm saying. I don't even know how to respond to that. I'll tell you what, let's talk more about this tomorrow. Thanks for coming in, folks.
17: Thank you.
3: We'll be back later. Hot starts up next. This is the Morning Pre-Flight on EAA Radio.
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19: Good morning, air fans. I'm meteorologist Jack Huseman, and this is your Oshkosh 2026 Day 1 forecast. Highs in the mid-80s with relative humidity in the 70s. Winds out of the south-southwest at 13 knots, gusting to 23 knots, We do have an air quality advisory in effect until noon, as well as rain and storm chances as the day moves on, but we'll have more on that later. I'm meteorologist Jack Huseman, and let's have a good day one.
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26: Good morning. This is Digital Dave.
25: And I'm Fast Eddie.
26: And we are here at Oshkosh again.
25: Again.
26: Yes.
25: Yes.
26: And joining us is our morning cup of caffeine.
25: I was going to say, this
26: otherwise
25: is the,
26: known as
25: Vic Krause. This is our jump start for the week.
26: Gentlemen, we have him in every morning.
27: Always a pleasure. Always.
25: You need
27: a
25: to
27: pleasure.
25: Re-examine your priorities.
27: They are kind of warped. I know my wife keeps telling me that. Yeah.
26: I don't think you could force that man to relax.
25: No.
27: You know, Mondays we talked in the lobby, man. I'm telling you, the Monday, when you come out of the gate Monday, it's adrenaline rush right out of the box.
25: You're
27: so
25: shot right out of a cannon,
27: yeah,
25: aren't you?
27: Yeah, well, you know, it's exciting, I think, for everybody. I think everybody feels the excitement, even with the kind of subdued, the smoke crowd has been reduced,
26: yep,
27: a little. But at the same time, it's still Oshkosh, and it's still vibrant, and it's still exciting. So,
26: well, I heard your trams are IFR capable.
27: They are IFR capable. Our drivers, however, have bad cataracts, so it's really it's a wipe. It's a wash. So
26: they drive by the Braille method. You know, when they bump something, they turn.
27: That's how it works, yeah.
25: Vic, do they have supplemental oxygen on board, yeah, these things just in case?
27: You know, that's a great idea. You know, Skyox, go over to
26: that's
27: the exhibit
26: right
27: hall and equip our trams.
26: Yeah, what do you got for a John Deere?
27: Oh, Lord. Hey, good to see you, folks.
26: Good to see you,
27: yeah,
26: sir.
27: Really good. You guys are looking good. You've
26: no, been, we're not. We're looking as we always look.
25: Yeah, you've been ragged and old.
27: You've been working out or what?
26: Yeah, working out all right. 12-ounce power lifts.
27: Probably that ultralight. Yeah.
26: Yeah, well, that'll force you to work out.
27: Absolutely. So, yeah, things are really ginning up real quick. A lot of changes, kind of a paradigm this year.
26: Okay, let's hear all about this.
27: So you saw the paper this morning. We were talking, looking at page 13, whatever, and they announced a new vintage tram tour. And as I mentioned to you, it wasn't going to take long because the idea was really expanding, that we were going to spawn some other tram tours, which I fully endorse. I think it's a great idea. It wasn't mine. It was Walt Disney's. And but no, true story, right?
26: Yeah.
27: Anyway, so they're doing the tram tour at Vintage, and there'll be more. So it's kind of a real endorsement of the idea, seeing that kind of success. But at the same time, here we go. We are rebranding.
26: You're leaving them all behind.
27: We're rebranding. I'm not sure about the behind thing, but here it is. So we've been listening for years. People get off the tram. They go, that was the greatest Warbird, you know, thing I ever did. Or, wow, what a wonderful experience. And I'm sitting there going, calling this thing a tram tour, I'm not sure is really appropriate because it's so much more than that.
26: Okay.
27: And I started talking. So they go, 3 days ago at the Mineshaft restaurant, I told Gelhar's daughter, Isabel, I said, you know, you're a sharp cookie. Start throwing me some names. I want to hear what your idea of the essence of what we do is. She comes back the next day, throws the paper down. I look, it goes, the Great Warbird Experience.
26: There you go.
27: And I went, that's the name.
26: That's it.
27: And I had a list of names, the Warbird Adventure, the Warbird Adventure Train, the Warbird Park Adventure, the Great Warbird Experience. Why? People get off and go, that was the greatest Warbird experience. People have been telling us our name.
26: That's right, and you haven't listened.
27: For years, and so it is now the Great Warbird Experience.
26: All right. Now, well, did you run right out and buy all new hats?
25: Well, you know,
27: and T-shirts, too.
25: Yeah, there you go. The tram tours, they had to happen because we're all getting older. I know 10 years ago, I could have walked through all of Warbird Alley, no problem.
27: You did.
25: I did, but I can't do that anymore.
27: Yeah. Walt Disney had it, right? Mm-hmm. You know, give people a comfortable ride, put a roof over their head, get a narrator to enhance the whole visual presentation. And we've been doing, beside, you know, this whole rebranding idea, done a lot of streamlining on the way we process at registration. That's going to make it a whole lot smoother. You know, last year we put up canopies. We got misters, these mister deals. So if it gets like it was earlier in last week, those misters are worth gold.
26: Yep.
27: Not so much today, but they will probably pay off before this Osh is over.
26: Right.
27: So we've expanded our line capacity so there's less crowding. People that feel less like a sardine and more comfortable. You know, we've got people that are actually working the crowd outside to keep them more or less entertained while they're waiting to get on. We've just done a lot of fine tuning. So it's going to be an exciting year for us. We're trying out a lot of new little tweaks.
26: Now, how many trams are you running? Isn't it like four?
27: We were shooting for four, but we're still at three.
26: Okay.
27: We're still at three. 7:30 in the morning, we're already running.
26: Yeah.
27: And go through two-ish in the afternoon, same time slot. And got about 40 volunteers, very energetic. Everybody's motivated. Had a great staff meeting yesterday. They're usually 20 minutes. We went like an hour and 15. We passed out some 5-year awards.
26: Oh, yeah, yeah.
27: You know, so it was, you know, that is even expanding.
26: Yeah, and get the young people involved.
27: Oh, we're doing it.
25: Definitely.
27: Yeah.
25: That's what it's all about, getting the young people.
26: Yep. Preserve the history, keep it alive.
25: Yeah, now, the weather, you were talking about it. We've had a regular gamut of weather here. How has the Canadian smoke affected the Warbird area?
27: Well, it's kind of tainted my bacon, but I mean, no, that Canadian smoke
26: is bacon.
27: Here's one that blew me away. Seriously, we were having breakfast over at the volunteers middle of last week. We're sitting there on the table, and a guy goes, look at this. And I look down, and a couple tiny little specks. He said, that is Canadian smoke ash that just fell on my plate. And it was real tiny, and sure as heck, it was actually raining moderate, tiny specks of ash. Can you believe it?
25: Wow.
27: And that sun, did you see what the sun looked like in the early morning?
26: Yep.
27: It looked like the moon bar balloon.
26: Yeah,
27: you know, that orange, right? It looked just like it.
25: Vic, a buddy of mine, sent me a picture of Fifi in Toledo, Ohio, with the sky orange.
27: Yeah.
25: It looked like Venus. It really did.
27: You know, some...
26: Do you think if we pointed all the aircraft south and cranked them up, the wind would push it back?
27: Back to the north?
26: Yeah, come on, let's get out there.
27: Then the Canadians would be complaining about that, too. So I don't know if we want to do that.
25: Well, it's basic human nature. We complain about everything, no matter how good it is.
27: So exciting today, P-40 at 10 o'clock, Warbirds in review, and the F-4U Corsair at 1. So pretty exciting day for the Warbird in review people. And, yeah.
26: Now, you were saying in the lobby something about a MiG-29?
27: Yeah, yeah.
26: Are you guys going to have that?
27: I'm not sure when they're going to spot it. I think it's going to come up onto Warbird Alley, is it not?
25: I thought it was Thursday, according to yesterday's paper.
27: That's an amazing machine.
26: That'd be the first time for so many of us to see it.
27: Yeah, I've stood up close to those before. They use your jaw drops. It's like, wow.
25: We had one flying here, Warbirds in review, along with a bunch of L-39s in formation a few years ago.
27: Yeah, it's quite a machine. Quite an impressive machine.
25: Yeah, I mean, at one time, the MiG-29 was frontline fighter for the Russians.
27: Absolutely was.
26: Yeah, well, it was a stolen F-14 with a few Russian mods, right?
27: Yeah, something along those lines. Yeah. So, yeah.
26: Wow. So you got a full schedule. You got people lined up out there already?
27: Yeah, they're already rolling around the grounds. And you know what? At first, yesterday, we thought, boy, are we going to have enough material, you know, out on the fighter town line and what have you. It filled in like almost a blink of an eye. We had a whole flow of 51s, TBMs, Corsairs. So there's a lot to talk about in fighter town, and there's a lot of bombers and a lot of stuff out in the bomber line. So yeah, we got plenty to talk about.
26: So your recommendation is tell them Vic sent you, huh?
27: Yeah. Tell them Vic sent you. I'll be there. And if there's anything wrong, complaints, suggestions, I'm nowhere.
25: I'll tell you what. Looking at the cameras here, there is a boatload of B-25s.
27: Yeah, there are.
25: Probably one of the largest gatherings of B-25s
27: in a while. How about the A-26 just down the row from that?
26: Yep.
27: That A-26 is very cool.
26: Well, Vic, I want to thank you for joining us, and we'll count on seeing you again tomorrow.
27: Time always goes by so quick.
26: No kidding. Yes, it does.
27: Yeah. Good time.
26: This is Digital Dave.
25: And I'm Fast Eddie.
26: And you're listening to EAA Radio.
0: Hello, this is Margie. I live in Ocala, Florida.
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29: This is EAA Radio News. I'm Kevin Whalen. Reduced visibility led to challenges for those flying into the airshow over the weekend, including the mass arrivals. Boyd Martin is the Air Operations Director for AirVenture.
30: Of course, the smoke affected the arrivals, with the field being IFR for a while, so they could not get here as quickly as they could. The effect on the mass arrivals was delayed them a little bit getting in due to bad weather. But we did get four of the five in. The fifth one comes in this morning at 9 o'clock. The Cherokees did not make it in yesterday as planned, so they're scheduled this morning.
29: That's Boyd Martin, Air Operations Director. Mass arrivals landed in three ship elements and included 88 Cessnas on Friday, 59 Moonies Saturday morning, and 93 Bonanzas and 13 Barons Saturday afternoon. Total traffic counts was 1,832 arrivals on Friday and 2,431 on Saturday. As of 8:40 p.m. Sunday, combined North and South General Aviation camping was 70% full, and combined General Aviation parking areas were 50% full. Boyd was optimistic about the week ahead.
30: It should be an exciting week ahead. We got a great air show. There is a little bit of convective weather forecast for this afternoon, which will be a challenge with the air show, but it should be an interesting week. We have a lot of things supporting the 250 Celebration of America, a lot of interesting few surprises in store for everybody, a lot of new innovation that are going to be going on, as well as some excitement down at Twilight Flight Fest. I would recommend that you don't miss anything. If you're here for a few days, try to plan to cover it all.
29: 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Aircraft will rotate throughout the week, with many of them reinforcing this year's America's 250 theme. For EAA Radio News, I'm Kevin Whalen.
1: 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I want to believe in Digital Dave and Fast Eddie on Hot Start.
3: There seems to be no sign of intelligent life anywhere.
26: Yep.
25: That's us.
26: Yeah, that's us. This is Digital Dave.
25: And I'm Fast Eddie.
26: And who do we have with us?
25: We've got John Maxwell. Hi, John.
4: Hi, guys. Great to see you again.
26: You awake yet?
4: Yes, I am.
26: Oh, good, good. We're not.
25: Can you tell?
26: And you're with the Young Eagles Raffle.
4: That's correct.
26: And also Volunteer Showcase.
4: And Volunteer Showcase.
25: Two hats.
4: Yep, yeah. Two hats. Well, I'm a volunteer. I've been a volunteer for 26 years now, or 20 years, 21 years. They're all running together.
26: They do that.
4: Yep.
25: They turn into a big, enjoyable blur.
4: So this year as a volunteer, a chair, we kind of got together with our volunteer liaison, John Nowicki, and he kind of set these up, which is, I think, a fantastic thing. So I guess each day you're going to have a little volunteer spotlight.
26: Yep.
4: Where the volunteers come in and talk about their areas and
26: what they do.
4: And just kind of enlighten what we do.
26: Yes.
4: I knew I was going to get caught.
25: That's
4: doing
25: loaded.
4: That. Yeah.
26: You did it, didn't you?
4: Yep, I did. Right when I said it, I heard it. So, but it's a great thing, and it's a wonderful thing to find out what the other areas do, because we sometimes get locked into our own areas, and we don't know what others are doing out here during the week, because we just don't have that opportunity to interact. So we're trying to get to know everybody and really spotlight and highlight all the good work that happens out here.
26: Right. Shameless plug. And
25: nothing
26: try and get new volunteers, because we need to get the young people in here.
4: We are short volunteers, and of course we love our volunteers.
26: Yes, we do.
4: I'm a volunteer myself.
26: So are we.
25: Yeah.
4: And to get these sign-ups now and to get the, you know, some younger people in here, we're trying our hardest. We have a great time up here and all over the field. Everybody, you know, today has been energetic, ready to go.
26: Yeah.
4: Set up this past week has been, everybody was scrambling around this year. It was a scramble year. And everybody had smiling faces and happy faces as usual.
26: Because no matter how hard you work here, it's still better than work.
4: Oh, I know.
26: At home.
4: And that's what I say. It's a working vacation for me, but, you know, I enjoy it. I would definitely rather work here. Yep.
26: Yep. Yeah, this is what they do with us. They just lock us in this little room here.
25: And get us to say silly things.
26: Yeah.
4: I heard. With the opener.
26: Yeah, yeah. So let's talk about the Young Eagles Raffle. This is something we do every year.
4: Every year, and normally we have a fancy vehicle. It's been Mustangs, and last year, of course, we gave away that Bronco. Happy winner there. But this year, we had a little. We had the opportunity. The foundation had the opportunity to get an F-150 Ford Raptor pickup truck. Now, do we put that as a raffle? Well, the numbers and everything on that vehicle, Don't really, you know, you'd have to buy a $500 ticket essentially to,
26: well, that's,
4: you know,
26: still a
4: with
26: pretty
4: that
26: good
4: Raptor.
26: Deal.
4: Oh yeah, that's a good deal.
26: That's a hard sell though.
4: So that got moved to the sweepstakes because a plane is coming later on, but for sweepstakes, they've got the vehicle this year, and of course, everybody can sign up for that online. We've got the QR codes at our locations, which I'm going to get to. And we decided at the raffle, we're going to do a 50-50 raffle. So what that entails is each day we are going to draw a ticket, and everything there is going to get split in half. So the winner will get half, and we get half.
26: Okay.
4: And so there's six winners this week. Every day is a new drawing. There are no tickets being held, you know, all week long type of things. Nope. When that drawing happens today at 4:30 at the membership tent on the Four Corners, that's it. Tomorrow we start a new drawing.
26: Nice.
4: And, you know, selling fresh tickets and everything else.
26: Right, right.
4: So the odds are still pretty decent each day, just because of once we only have 10,000 tickets a day. So
26: okay.
4: If they sell out, they sell out. But otherwise, that's...
26: Where do you get the tickets? At the member tent?
4: So we're selling down on the Four Corners. We've got two tables outside to learn the Fly Center. And that's where the Raptor will be all week, too. We're kind of together over there, our tables. So you'll see the Raptor and our tables, and we're selling tickets right out front of Learn to Fly on the Four Corners. That's one of our main places this week to buy tickets. We also have our two buildings on the flight line. The one is just north of the Lifetime Member and Brown Arch. Out there you'll see it. It's a bright yellow building that says Young Eagles Raffle on it, and we have 50-50 signage on the buildings as well. So you can stop there, buy a ticket there. If you're down south, we actually used to have a vintage booth, but that's been moved now. We're calling that the Sack Base. Sack Base, because it's right next to the South Aviators Club, SAC.
26: Gotcha.
5: There you go.
4: I like my acronym.
26: Yes,
4: you know,
26: the Department of Acronyms is working overtime.
4: And I think this crowd gets those. I don't know why, but I think they do. So we've got that moved down there, and right behind our building, our big bright yellow building down there, you come buy your tickets, and then right behind it, you go get your coffee at Dunkin' Donuts, because they got a Dunkin' Donuts set up down there.
26: Nice.
4: So yeah, and then the special thing this year, we have a golf cart with 50-50 signage on it that will be roving the grounds.
26: Ooh,
5: nice.
4: So if you see the 50-50 golf cart with the signage on it, you are welcomed to stop that golf cart and buy tickets. Or if they're parked somewhere, feel free to come up, buy tickets. We're selling tickets off of that golf cart. We may have a couple of other pop-up locations. So
26: you're saying that you're selling 10,000 tickets per day, right?
4: Hopefully.
26: Okay. Well, that means that the possible prize could be $5,000 if it's 50-50.
4: Yes.
26: That's pretty decent.
4: Yes.
5: That's not a bad payday.
26: Yes. No, not at all. That'll cover the gas.
5: Yeah. That and a little more.
4: Yep. So every day there's a winner. The winners are going to be able to, they'll have until 6:30 each day to claim their prize. So we'll get the claiming process going. And then after AirVenture, I want to be very clear on this and transparent. After AirVenture is when they'll mail a check to you.
26: Right.
4: So that's a good thing, because you can spend all your money here, and then when you get home, it's going to be a little bit easier to fill the bank account.
26: That's right. When the bill comes due, you're ready. Nice.
4: So,
26: nice.
5: It's hard not to spend money here, that's for sure.
26: On toys.
5: There's so many toys, and they're all pretty and shiny.
26: Yep.
4: That's on my list next. I'm actually going to hit Duluth Trading over there. I got they always have the deals on the...
26: The underwear, yep.
4: I know.
26: I go to Oshkosh to see airplanes. I go to Oshkosh to buy underwear.
4: It's on sale, and this is the only time of year I buy it, you know?
5: We're right on the edge.
26: Okay.
5: We're right on the edge of the TMI zone here.
4: But it's specially themed.

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1: Can't do this without the volunteers, and we're really trying to work really hard to make it easier and make sure that everybody's having a fun time and a great time up here. And so thankful for all the hard work and everything that goes into putting this on for 1 week a year. We get to come up and have fun.
2: Never have I ever been in a place where the adage, I came for the airplanes and I stayed for the people.
1: That's right.
2: More true.
1: This is... Working with, you know, different organizations over the years and things like that, this is really one of the only places that attitude holds true year after year.
2: Yep.
1: And that's what makes it even more special, especially for some of us who have been doing it for a year or two.
2: Okay, we're top tier on the plaque. That's all I know.
3: we're lucky. We're experienced veterans.
2: Yeah, there you go. Yep. There you go. Well, without the volunteers, the place just wouldn't run.
3: Yeah.
2: And the volunteer showcase, you don't realize how many things are being done by volunteers.
1: Yep. Correct.
2: So many different things all over the place.
1: And leading up to Air Venture as well.
2: Yeah, they get here a little early.
1: Real early.
2: That must be nice. Now that I'm retired, I can probably do more of that. All right.
3: Well, all I know is that every air show that I go to, the volunteers, very important part of the organization. Yes. Everywhere.
2: Without them, it doesn't run.
3: That's right. It falls apart.
2: All right. We've been speaking with John Maxwell from the Young Eagles Rally. The Volunteer Showcase. Thanks for coming.
1: No, thank you, gentlemen. Thank you for what you do, too.
2: Well, thank you very much. Mm-hmm. This is Digital Dave.
3: And I'm Fast Eddie, and this is EAA Radio.
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5: Good morning, air fans. I'm meteorologist Jack Huseman, and this is your Oshkosh 2026 Day 1 forecast. Highs in the mid-80s with relative humidity in the 70s. Winds out of the south-southwest at 13 knots, gusting to 23 knots. We do have an air quality advisory in effect until noon, as well as rain and storm chances as the day moves on, but we'll have more on that later. I'm meteorologist Jack Huseman, and let's have a good day one.
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3: This is Digital Dave.
2: And I'm Fast Eddie, and wow, I can't believe I sound like
3: you
2: that.
3: You still are unbelievable.
2: Yes, very
3: Joining
2: much so.
3: Joining us is Mr. Rich Zadow of the Rutan Aircraft Flying Experience, otherwise known as the keeper of airplanes that look like they're flying backwards.
4: Oh, come on. Everybody else looks like they're flying backwards.
3: Yeah. I was in the museum the other day, and the thought popped into my head, what if Orville and Wilbur saw one of those airplanes? What would they say?
4: Well, you know, that is just so bizarre that you brought that up, because one of the things that we're going to talk about is this year we have a theme. We come up here every year with a kind of a theme, and every year we've had a new T-shirt design, usually centered around one of the events we have, like the 50th anniversary of the Very Vegan or the 50th anniversary of the Very Easy or a special Raffi airplane that we have. But this year we kind of departed from that, and our T-shirt has the Wright Flyer and a Long Easy, and it says conventional is overrated, because the very first airplane that ever flew was a Cunard Pusher.
2: Yeah.
3: I think you should have them pointing and going, ha, we're right.
4: Yeah, they were right. They were right. So that's kind of what we're our theme this year is that. We brought the Very Vegan, the world's only flying Very Vegan as far as we know still. I would love to see another one show up, and we also have the only left flying Solitaire. And one of our cozies and some long easies and all that stuff, and we're over at Easy Street. And this year I brought with me a new executive.
3: Yes, I forgot to introduce her.
4: Sandy Rusk, who's our VP of Aviation Development. She's come on board this year and has really, really helped the organization quite a bit. So we're growing.
3: I have to say that's kind of a nebulous title.
4: Why don't we let Sandy tell us what it really does?
3: Yes. What do you do?
5: So I feel like it's kind of all-encompassing, and I streamlined our operations, doing outreach, events, admin. And
3: so you get to fly in the airplanes to the events.
5: Right. Yeah. Passenger
3: nice.
5: Princess.
3: Oh. Now she's going to be getting her license, I'm sure.
4: She already started.
3: So, there you go.
4: You know,
3: see?
4: This stuff is so contagious. You know, but
3: yes.
4: Keep going, Sandy. Tell us all the great things you've done.
5: I've worked a lot with volunteers, volunteer acknowledgement forms, finance.
3: Everything.
4: Well, actually, she's kind of responsible for this year's theme. You know, a lot of these ideas over the years came from me. We're in our 11th year now. It's our 11th anniversary of being at Oshkosh, so we're going into our 12th year. We have 13 flying airplanes that have been donated to us. Just as many airplanes waiting for restoration, and we have just got a lot of stuff, and the support's been fantastic. So without people like Sandy, the organization can't function. We have to grow. So we've gotten a lot of new officers and a lot more members and a lot more growth. So we're excited to have her on board because she's done a lot. So, yeah. So you basically put together a committee and said, what are we going to do this year at Oshkosh? And I said, don't ask me. At some point, the torch is being passed.
3: Yeah.
4: Okay?
3: And that's the way it should be.
4: Yeah, I've been doing this for too long.
3: Nice. So you want to drop back to just being a line pilot.
4: Yeah, I just want to be a plain old pilot and just have fun and fly. That's part of what we're focusing on, too, is developing a four-ship long, easy formation team that we can fly more in air shows and
3: nice.
4: Stuff. Because we've flown here at Oshkosh the years that Bert has been here. And then last year we flew in the Wings Over Houston air show down in Houston. So people are starting to recognize what we do on the air show side. And so we're excited to have that grow, which means we need more pilots and more funding and stuff like that. So that's you know, been a fantastic journey, and we keep pressing forward with it. So
3: cool.
4: Yeah. Okay.
3: Fun airplanes.
4: Yeah.
2: I was going to say, you guys have a dedicated facility to store all these aircraft, right?
4: We've grown so much that is a big problem for us. We have two hangars down in Houston at Ellington Field, and they're busting at the seams. The organization kind of grew up in Covington, Tennessee, because of my friendship with Robert Harris and the Jet Guy Shop, and the support there was good.
6: And we wound up acquiring an 8,000 square foot hangar there that's busting at the seams, and we just have stuff everywhere. And so our flight school, the Kennard Flight Academy, is in Covington, but we're starting to grow that training program down in Houston using one of the COSIs, the one that we brought. One of our chief flight instructor now is a guy named Kevin Douglas, who's a United 777 pilot and a lot of GA background. He's taken that over and doing a great job. So we've done our first COSI student down there in Houston just recently. So even on the flight training side, we're starting to grow.
3: So that is transition training for anyone?
6: Yes.
3: Not just training pilots for your organization?
6: Yeah. We're open to anyone that's interested in flying along easy or very easy. You know, and we use the Speed Kennard as our training airplane because it's standard category. But we can do it in a COSI with the LOTA. And so it's it works both ways. We've trained this year, just in the last couple of months, two pilots who just finished their COSI 4s. And so the amount of anxiety we can take away from that event of their first flight by letting them come out and train with us and fly the airplane, and then he can focus on, you know, their systems and their airplane and stuff like that instead of going out there and flying it for the first time and go, can I even fly this thing? So
3: right.
6: That's one of the greatest benefits we do with the Kennard Flight Academy. So, but we'll take anybody, and we'll even take Paul Dye. he's like, I want to come out and train with you guys. Like, come on out, Paul. So he's going to come out and fly with us too, and probably write a good story. So.
3: Well, I'm wondering if you also supply test pilots for first flights.
6: Well, I do that. That's kind of my side gig. But Raffaele as a whole doesn't. But we will work with people that are getting ready to do their first flight. When a pilot comes to us for initial training because he's going to go home and fly the airplane he just finished, that training program is a little different than just the transition checkout because we sit down with that person and we really go through, okay, on your first flight, this is what you need to have in your head. These are the things you need to plan ahead. This is what your test card should look like. We have a test program that we use and we help them along with it. So it's a lot more involved. Because a lot of it is just having the right mindset going into that thing.
3: Yeah.
6: So. Yeah.
3: Yeah, knowing when to say, okay, that's enough, I better land.
6: Yeah, absolutely. And it goes into things that people don't think about. This one guy is flying his COSI at an airport that's towered underneath Class B. You know, he can't get much altitude, and there's congested areas all around him. And I literally said, is there any way you can take your airplane apart and take it somewhere else?
3: Yeah.
6: You know, your very first flight, go someplace out in the country, you know. And so those are the challenges that people just finishing their airplane face. And they don't often think about it. They go, well, I'm going to fly here. Well, there's a better option out there, you know. And if there isn't a better option, then how do you deal with those contingencies? How do you make sure you go talk to the tower and say, I'm going to do this, and if I have a problem, I'm coming right. Don't put anybody in front of me. You know, don't tell me to go around, that kind of stuff. And because it's sort of overwhelming when you do your first flight.
3: Sure.
6: We help think through those processes. So
3: that's something you didn't think about. I mean, we live in the Philadelphia area, which is definitely crowded skies.
6: Yeah.
3: And there are a couple airports near us. The Chester County is a good 5,500 feet. That sounds like a great airport to train at, but it is not that far from PHL
6: right.
3: Airspace. So, right. Yeah, that's something to even think about.
6: Yeah,
2: Richard,
6: absolutely.
2: Has anybody ever taken the time to figure out how many Rutan designs have actually been built?
6: Yes. AI just recently did that.
3: Yeah.
6: As you're asking me to spoil my, we have the two forums I give. Wednesday at 1 o'clock is the Future of Rutan Design Symposium, and we're going to talk about something that we call it the Kennard Maintenance Crisis that's coming. And in that research for that forum, I had AI search the FAA registry. Because everybody says, how many easies are out there? Well, it's difficult because not all of them are registered as Rutan long easy. It could be Bob's long easy, whatever. But I use several different AI softwares to research it, and they all kind of averaged out. Sadly, there's 894 Rutan designs on the registry right now, but that's not all long easies. There's only about 500 long easies, 230 very easies, and 9 very big ones registered. But see, that doesn't mean they all fly.
3: Right.
6: We have the only flying very easy, but there's 9 registered.
3: Right.
6: So we really don't know how many are flying, but that's how many that AI said were registered. And that, you know, after all these years to have that many around, I guess is we ought to feel relieved at that. But we hope to inspire people to keep doing this and keep building that number. So come to the forum Wednesday at 1 o'clock and then Thursday at 10 o'clock, and we'll be talking about all kinds of things Rutan.
3: Okay.
6: So,
3: like learning how to fix them.
6: Yeah, absolutely. That's a big challenge for us right now because the little cottage industry guys that had the little shops that helped people with their easies, they're all retired.
2: Yeah.
6: We're all so.
3: Listen to this, kids. There's a market there.
6: Yeah.
3: There's an opportunity.
6: Yeah. Well, there's a need. That's the biggest thing. There's
3: right.
6: a need.
3: Right. So.
2: And you know the other thing too is those are the ones that are registered. That's not counting all the barn finds and hangar queens that are sitting out there.
3: Absolutely. There's a lot of stuff on the registry that is stuffed away in barns. That's
6: the problem. Hard to tell. So there's, you know, Bert sold 15,000 sets of long easy plans, and not all of them got built, obviously. But there are opportunities out there. There's lots of unfinished projects. You know, we have, you know, I told you about all the airframes we have. I think 8 unfinished projects that have been donated to us, which we'll probably never have the funding or the time to build. But we try to pair those up with people that want to, because we can make them a heck of a deal on one, you know, one hand, because we get, you know, the donated to us. But we find all the time what we call brown airplanes. They're just finished completely on the gear, firewall installed. Everything looks like an airplane, but it has not 1 ounce of micro on it because nobody wants the sand.
3: And
6: it seems to be like that's where they stop. So we try to get people inspired to jump that hurdle and finish their airplanes. So.
3: Well, they were also built in the days of vinyl ester, and that created its own set of problems.
6: Well, no, we didn't use vinyl. It was straight epoxy.
3: Okay, even then.
6: But there were some issues with the early epoxy, and that's when Bert had it reformulated into easy safety epoxy and an easy epoxy. But I'll tell you one of the challenges we're running into. Easy epoxies, aircraft spruce not carrying it anymore.
3: Oh.
6: So now we're having to go to other epoxies. And the epoxy world is very complicated, but there's a lot of stuff that's similar. And it's MGS. There's a lot of different epoxies that are just as adequate to build the airplane. So,
3: Well, I want to thank you for joining us. We've been speaking with Rich Zadow and Sandy Rusk of the Rutan Aircraft Flying Experience.
2: You got it.
6: Thank you, guys.
3: I had to read the cheat sheet. And to the forums. Where are the forums, real quick?
6: Wednesday at 1 o'clock. On our website, Rutan Aircraft Flying Experience, the schedule is posted. But Wednesday at 1 o'clock, Thursday at 10 o'clock over here in the forums. And we'll be talking about all kinds of things Rutan.
3: Very good. Right. This is Digital Dave.
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10: 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I'm Kevin Whalen. Reduced visibility led to challenges for those flying into the air show over the weekend, including the mass arrivals. Boyd Martin is the Air Operations Director for AirVenture.
11: Of course, the smoke affected the arrivals with the field being IFR for a while, so they could not get here as quickly as they could. The effect on the mass arrivals was delayed them a little bit getting in due to bad weather. But we did get 4 of the 5 in. The 5th one comes in this morning at 9 o'clock. The Cherokees did not make it in yesterday as planned, so they're scheduled this morning.
10: That's Boyd Martin, Air Operations Director. Mass arrivals landed in 3 ship elements and included 88 Cessnas on Friday, 59 Moonies Saturday morning, and 93 Bonanzas and 13 Barons Saturday afternoon. Total traffic counts was 1,832 arrivals on Friday and 2,431 on Saturday. As of 8:40 p.m. Sunday, combined North and South General Aviation camping was 70% full, and combined General Aviation parking areas were 50% full. Boyd was optimistic about the week ahead.
11: It should be an exciting week ahead. We got a great air show. There is a little bit of convective weather forecast for this afternoon, which will be a challenge with the air show, but it should be an interesting week. We have a lot of things supporting the 250 celebration of America. A lot of interesting, few surprises in store for everybody. A lot of new innovation that is going to be going on, as well as some excitement down at Twilight Flight Fest. I would recommend that you don't miss anything. If you're here for a few days, try to plan to cover it all.
10: On display today in Boeing Plaza is a Boeing 777 operated by Gridiron Air. Aircraft will rotate throughout the week, with many of them reinforcing this year's America's 250 theme. For EAA Radio News, I'm Kevin Whalen.
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0: Okay, this is Digital Dave.
1: And I wonder what they were smoking when they put that together.
0: Yep, you never know. They're quite talented.
1: Yes, they are. And we're grateful to have them.
0: Yes, we are very grateful to have them. And joining us is Tom Sutliff.
1: From NASA.
0: NASA.
1: Ooh.
0: Ready?
1: Yeah.
0: NASA, good.
2: Well, I appreciate the opportunity to be here. NASA's great. NASA's been great forever, and NASA's going to be great in the future here, too. So,
0: well, you guys are riding high right now, and that's good.
2: For sure.
0: That's good. Now, you talked about Dragonfly, which I got from your assistant. Mm-hmm. Is a helicopter designed to fly on the Titan moon of Saturn?
2: That's correct. Dragonfly is a drone, an octocopter, eight-bladed, rotored aircraft that will descend and land on Titan. It launches in 2028.
0: Okay.
2: And it'll take a few years to get there, but when it gets there, it'll descend through the thick atmosphere of Titan and under its own power, under its own control, land in the central desert regions of Titan. Then it'll start its mission for a three-year mission on and above the surface of Titan, exploring, doing some science.
0: Now, you guys flew the helicopter on Mars.
2: Yes.
0: That made like several hundred flights, didn't it?
2: It made a lot of flights. The helicopter was actually a technology demonstrator helicopter for Mars. They expected maybe, I forget the number, 5 or 10 flights.
0: Right.
2: But there's always a chance that it'll outlive its original design life.
0: Well, pretty much everything you guys build does.
2: That's right. That's right.
0: Now, Titan's got to have a lot less gravity and a thicker atmosphere. I think that'd make it even easier to fly.
2: Yes. So the drone that we're taking, Dragonfly, is about the size of a car. It's about 1,000 kilos. It's about a ton, right?
0: Man.
2: So one really needs that thick atmosphere, and one really needs the 1/7 gravity,
0: right?
2: That's there. So it's designing for the environment and taking advantage of the environment to do the exploration and the science.
1: Well, you know, one of the things about drones or octocopter in this case is you've always got to recharge the batteries.
2: Yes.
1: How are you guys going to do that?
2: Well, that's a good question. So on the ground, one would normally plug it into a recharger, right? And a recharger, you'd plug it into the wall outlet, right? Well, Titan's a little bit far away to do that from Earth, and
0: yeah.
2: Titan doesn't have recharging stations.
0: One hell of a cord.
2: Yeah. So we bring our power system with us. It's a nuclear power system. It's specifically a radioisotope.
0: Oh, RTG. Yeah.
2: It's an RTG. It's the multi-mission radioisotope thermoelectric generator. It generates about 110 watts electric.
0: Okay.
2: And it doesn't directly drive the motors for the blades, nor does it directly drive the science instruments or the communication system, but it recharges the batteries. So we bring our charger with us, basically.
0: Okay, so it stays on board.
2: It doesn't
0: get dropped on the ground, and then you plug back
2: in. No, it's actually, if you get a chance to come to the NASA booth on site here, mm-hmm. you can see a model of it, and then you can do some augmented reality viewing of a full size and walk up and into the model virtually and see the size of this thing. But the MMRTG power system hangs off the upper back end and stays with the drone during flight. So that's part of the weight, if you will, the mass of the drone.
0: You're saying it generates 110 watts?
2: Yes, about the size, about the energy of takes to run one of these old incandescent light bulbs.
0: Right.
2: Right.
0: So what I'm figuring is this thing weighs 2,000 pounds, even in 1/6 gravity. That's a respectable amount of weight.
2: Mm-hmm.
0: You've got to be pulling a lot more power than that during flight.
2: Yes, yes. For this, I have to check my notes because I'll tell the power in but not the power draw. It takes about 200 hours to recharge its batteries. Its batteries are, where is my battery spec?
0: It's
2: 147 amp hours batteries.
0: Right.
2: Yeah.
0: Right.
2: So they're a lot larger than the typical drone or remote control aircraft batteries.
0: Now, in years, eons past, they use nickel cadmium.
2: Right.
0: Can you use lithium in that environment? The
2: yes.
0: temperature swings are so great.
2: One advantage of carrying the MMRTG is it gives off waste heat. That waste heat becomes useful heat in the design of the thermal system that keeps the entire spacecraft, the avionics, the batteries in particular, warm during the 97 degree Kelvin. That's actually minus 290 degrees Fahrenheit.
0: Wow, that's temperatures. Down in the liquid oxygen range.
2: Yeah, the atmosphere there is nitrogen, but Titan rains not where we will be in the desert region, but it rains liquid methane.
0: Nice.
1: Wow.
2: Yeah. So in the polar regions, there's actually clouds and a methane cycle like we have.
0: Like a water cycle.
2: A water
0: right.
2: cycle, right.
0: Oh, my goodness. So good thing nobody has matches.
1: So the whole thing is climate controlled.
2: Yes,
1: now, are you,
0: it has to be.
1: Are you using lithium ion batteries?
2: Yes.
1: Or okay, because I was going to say, the one thing you don't want to have is a battery fire out in space.
2: The LiFePO batteries, right?
1: Yeah.
2: Yeah, the batteries, along with all the other systems, are currently going through integration and testing phase at the Applied Physics Lab. They're the primary spacecraft developer and design house for the Dragonfly system.
0: Probably the only
2: system.
0: People that have a temperature chamber that can go cold enough.
2: They actually had to design and build a temperature chamber large enough to test the components they needed to test.
0: Wow.
2: To the levels they needed
1: now,
2: to get down to.
1: This machine, Dragonfly, is going to essentially be autonomous. You'll send it instructions
2: yes.
1: on where to go and what to do, and then it will figure out how to do that.
2: Yes, and I will defer to later in the week. The principal investigator, Elizabeth Zibby Turtle, is going to be on site, and she can delve more into the science and the science rhythm. But largely, the system can only do one job at a time because of the power system availability and the battery charge discharge cycle. It takes about 200 hours, I think I mentioned that already, to actually recharge the batteries. But a Titan day is 16 Earth days. So one can operate during the Earth days and actually do the flight, and then they land, and then they will recharge the batteries. Then they will do the science operations on the surface for that particular location. They will recharge the batteries because they might have done some sample acquisition off the surface and done some other measurements and collected the data. And then they will raise the communication antenna and do the direct-to-Earth communication of that data, recharge the batteries, and prepare for the next flight during the next Titan day and repeat.
0: What is the communication delay?
2: The communication delay, it's the signal time is not on my sheet. I don't have that one with me.
0: Well, Mars is what, 12 minutes?
2: Yeah, so it's about close to an hour or so, if I remember correctly off
0: so
2: the top of my head.
0: So it's four times further than Mars, roughly.
2: Yes, so
0: it's hard to conceive of these distances.
2: It's 10 astronomical units away. So Earth is one astronomical unit away from the sun.
0: Oh, okay.
2: Titan and Saturn is 10 astronomical units away.
0: Wow.
1: Okay, so it takes sunlight 8 minutes to reach from the sun to here.
2: Right.
1: So multiply that by 10,
2: so that's
1: 80
2: about
1: minutes.
2: 80. So a little
1: almost
2: over an
1: hour and a half.
2: Yeah, a little over an hour and a half, yeah. And that's again, that depends because Earth and Titan, Earth and Saturn are going to be 9 to 8 astronomical units away or 9 to 10, depending on whether we're on the same side
1: orbit.
2: Or opposite side of the sun, right? Yeah.
1: Wow.
2: It's just orbital mechanics.
0: Just think about that where it goes blah, blah, blah, blah, and you go, what? And then you got to wait for that to get back out there.
2: and the exciting part is this is a 3-year mission, and it's going to traverse over 100 miles of distance.
0: That's a lot.
2: Yeah, yeah.
0: Big is it? So Titan's got to be about roughly the same size as the moon?
2: A little bit smaller than the moon because it's a little bit less gravity than the 1/6 lunar gravity.
0: Right. So 100 miles is a fair amount of distance.
2: But it's the largest moon of Saturn.
0: Okay.
2: And
1: why?
2: It has an atmosphere, which makes it unusual as well.
0: And that's why you're interested
1: that's
0: in it.
1: That's why you went to
2: And that's
1: to
2: why we're capable of flying on it, right?
0: Right.
2: Yeah.
0: Right. Well, you'd be capable of flying on Saturn, except I don't know if it would survive the landing.
2: Right. Upper atmosphere maybe, but then it gets hot and high pressure, and it's a different environment unto itself.
0: Yep, always.
1: I've been reading about various climates that you find on the planets, and there are some places that are really hostile towards equipment. Mm-hmm. How long has Dragonfly going to live?
2: So the mission design life, and again, we talked about the Ingenuity rover or Ingenuity copters lasting longer than their mission design life. Mission design life is 3 years. The science team and the engineering team believe they will be able to extend that mission given the opportunity. To extend the mission and do more science over further distances.
0: Yeah, I guess that once they have some real-world data on how well it's functioning.
2: Right.
0: So,
1: I was going to say, NASA's doing really good with the Voyager project right now.
2: Again, a radioisotope-powered system.
0: Yep.
2: Going near its 50-year lifetime, taking almost a day to do one-way comm for that.
0: Yeah. Here's a question that I've, from experience, I know that you've dealt with this before. The general public doesn't like nuclear payloads being shot off on rockets in case rockets don't lift off.
2: Right.
0: So did you have to take that into account when you designed this thing to make it, you know, launch safe?
2: The systems we use have been developed and matured over 60 years now. 1961 was the first launch. And we've developed a methodology where it's safe built in from the inside, safe built from the outside, so it can withstand, we call them insults.
0: It is insulting.
2: And we've standardized on a heat source design, and we work with the Department of Energy with them providing the fuel and the heat source design to withstand those severe environments.
0: Cool. Very cool. Can't wait to see this thing fly.
1: I can't wait to see it either. It's going to be very cool.
0: Very cool. You've got eight motors, so you can obviously lose one or two here and there.
2: Yes,
0: and still fly.
2: There's engine out capacity. Yes.
0: Yeah. Nice. Nice. It's going to send back pictures, selfies?
2: It does have cameras on board, yes.
0: Well, I hope so.
2: Yeah, yeah.
0: And the technology...
2: All for scientific purposes, though.
0: Yes, yes. The technology is becoming smaller, lighter, more reliable, so that's giving you the ability to get a lot more in there. Anyway...
1: We're over.
0: On that note, yes.
1: Yeah.
0: This is Digital Dave, and we've been talking with...
1: Tom Sutliff.
0: ...of NASA. And go check out the website for more information.
1: Yep.
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5: Good morning, air fans. I'm meteorologist Jack Huseman, and this is your Oshkosh 2026 Day 1 forecast. Highs in the mid-80s with relative humidity in the 70s. Winds out of the south-southwest at 13 knots, gusting to 23 knots. We do have an air quality advisory in effect until noon, as well as rain and storm chances as the day moves on, but we'll have more on that later. I'm meteorologist Jack Huseman, and let's have a good Day 1.
6: 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The United States Air Force will lead a program featuring a swearing-in ceremony. That's tonight at Theater in the Woods, starting at 7:30. 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
0: This is Digital Dave.
1: And I'm still Fast Eddie.
0: You're still Fast Eddie.
1: Yep, I'm going to get to be old Eddie soon.
0: Oh, man, that's scary.
1: Hey, you know what? We've got Bose with us.
0: We do have Bose, and with a special story.
1: I love special stories.
0: Today, children, we're going back in time.
1: Can you say Bose? Sure you can.
11: Bose.
0: There you go. So I'm sorry I didn't get a chance to write your name down.
12: You didn't. Mike Hantz.
0: Mike
12: Hantz.
0: Hantz. All right, Mike.
12: Yes. Yes, officer.
0: And you were involved in the original. Yeah. The original Voyager project.
12: I was in the Voyager project.
0: Plane that flew around the world.
12: And then we used the Bose headsets. It was one of the pieces of equipment that was declared it absolutely mandatory.
0: Mission critical, yep. Right?
12: Mission
0: now,
12: critical.
0: Were you guys working on this concept prior to that, or was that the impetus for the concept?
12: This coming Thursday, Dan Gager will be here, who actually developed all the electronics to that. So he's going to be here. And we're going to have that special program coming up Thursday over at the center by the museum.
13: Oh, sorry. That's right. You're not on a mic. I apologize, Jim.
0: Yeah. She's pointing a lot.
13: Right. You'll have to tell me again. Now I forgot.
12: But I was here. The reason that Bose's were there is I was the first national sales manager.
0: Oh. They called you and said, hey.
12: You know those carts that have the speakers on top?
0: Yeah. We used to do Bose cart interviews.
12: You can thank me now. Those are my idea because I couldn't
0: hear. Thank you.
12: You're welcome. See? Tom would interview people.
0: Yeah.
12: And I said, Bose has the perfect speakers.
0: Yep.
12: And...
0: We did those for a couple years.
1: And they were awesome.
0: Yeah.
12: Yeah. How about all the speakers in the forum tents?
0: Oh, you're doing it at all those?
12: How about those?
0: Wow.
12: Yeah, we did that. Wow. How about the speakers in Theater in the Woods?
0: How about the speakers in my camper?
12: That?
0: What can we
12: but
0: do
12: the
0: there?
12: The best thing is we have the headsets.
13: Yeah. So I'm Chris Werfel with Bose, the business development manager.
0: Right.
13: And it's going to be, so just to fill in, 1:30 on Thursday, we're having a panel of four people, Dan Gager, Mike, Patty Wagstaff, are three of the members that are going to be joining that panel. And it's at the Pilot Proficiency Center, 1:30 Thursday afternoon. So we would love everybody listening to swing on by and listen to the real history, the people who were there, when the Voyager mission went off and the headsets were used for the first time.
0: Yeah, I'm sure there was somebody jumping up and down going, holy bleep, bleep, bleep, it works.
11: Oh, they do.
13: Well, and there's some great you mentioned a moment ago about sort of the history of it, but it really started with Dr. Bose, who was on this transatlantic flight, was listening to the headsets they had on the airplane.
0: You mean the little ones that were tubes that you plugged in?
13: Actually, there were those, and then they had transitioned to sort of the Walkman style.
0: Yeah.
13: Which he was very excited about it because there were now this electronic headset, but you could still hear all the cabin noise. And right then and there, he started to design sort of the math for a noise-canceling headset. Went back to Bose, and coincidentally, within a few years later, the Voyager mission came up, and Bose sent a bunch of people down with this mock-up of a headset, and they deemed it to be mission critical. To your point, Dick said, we have to use it, and the rest has sort of been history.
0: Yep. Yeah.
12: And the two headsets that are in the museum.
0: Really? The ones
12: those
0: actually
12: two, no, they are the prototypes.
0: Oh, wow.
12: And we donated those, Bose donated those to the museum. So those are actual prototypes from the original Bose headsets.
0: Wow. You know, it's funny how people get passionate about everything you can imagine, and that's how progress is made. So, like you said, Dr. Bose was like, hey, this is we need to work on this.
13: Yeah, this is wonderful, and we've taken a huge step forward, but there has to be more. I mean, that was just his nature. He was always so inquisitive about things, not just in aviation, but I'm sure a lot of people have our, Bose consumer products and, the changes we've made to those and, groundbreaking introductions that we've made. But certainly, and then, from the Model 1, which, Mike, I know you helped introduce here. Then the headset 10, which a lot of people know, the A20, and now our A30, as well as our ProFlight Series 2. So, over those 40 years, we have continued to, build on the legacy that Dr. Bose set over 40 years ago.
0: Yeah, I want a low-cost one. I've just recently started flying paramotors. and I want a low-cost set that snaps onto my helmet.
12: Well, we designed Patty Wagstaff's to fit on her with 9 Gs.
0: Oh.
12: She pulls 9 Gs with a Bose headset on.
0: Wow. That wasn't in the original design constraints.
12: No, they didn't think it would work, but we came up with a chin strap for her.
0: Yeah.
12: And my secretary sewed it, and Dan and I glued it on him, going, it's going to work. Patty put it through the test.
0: And it was 9G glue.
12: Yeah, so she's going to be at the panel as well.
0: Wow.
12: So that'll be a lot of fun, too.
1: Well, yeah. I have to say, my experience with the Bose consumer products is fantastic. I've got a set of your noise-canceling headphones. When I was at work, I called them my BS deflectors because I couldn't hear any of the garbage going on around me. But on airline flying, I love it, too.
12: Oh, they're great, aren't they?
1: They are fantastic. I get to really groove out, and there's no noise in the background.
13: Yeah, it's wonderful. I mean, I do get a thrill when I walk on. Like, just flying out here, I'm not a pilot, so flying commercially, but coming out here, walking onto a plane and, you know, almost counting all the heads that have a Bose headset on is certainly very rewarding.
1: Yeah. You know, and the other thing that's really great about this is the fact that I've had this particular set for over 10 years, and it still works perfectly.
13: Oh, wonderful. Great to hear.
0: The noise hasn't changed much in 10 years.
1: No, it's gotten
12: but
1: worse.
12: How about your hearing? You're talking
1: left.
12: About getting old, yeah. Well, it even helps us hear better as we get older.
1: Yeah.
0: You know, with all this AI stuff, I wonder if you can get one that will translate everything told to us into something we want to hear.
12: Well,
13: technology is always moving.
0: Yeah,
13: so
0: yeah.
12: Come by the Bose booth. We'll find out.
0: We'll work on that, huh?
12: Yeah.
0: Oh, wow.
1: And, the other side of it, the aviation component, I have a friend of mine who's a charter pilot, and the aircraft that he flies, of which there are 3 or 4, they're all equipped with Bose headsets, and they're just fantastic.
12: Yeah, when we first put them into the helicopters, that was a real test for the headsets.
0: Yeah, a lot of low frequency noise.
12: A lot, and they work perfectly. And
0: now the question I have, because I've never really examined them, are you monitoring the noise level outside of the ear cup or inside?
12: Both.
0: Oh.
12: And it's a trade secret we can't give out.
0: We
12: have to kill you.
1: We have to kill you.
12: That's one of the questions you'll come with that. But yeah, there is a microphone inside, and it's
0: that's
12: listening.
0: Like your trim.
12: But it doesn't affect what comes up the cord.
0: Right.
12: So whatever comes over the radio, you hear perfectly. But any other noise, let me give you an example. I'm going to tap on the table. You hear that?
0: Yep.
12: But the headset would take that out.
0: Nice.
12: You would hear just a part of that.
0: Yeah. That's kind of freaky though. When you're banging on something, you're like, "Am I hitting it or not?"
12: Oh yeah, and the board operator just went crazy in there.
0: Yeah,
12: she goes, "What is he doing?"
0: She's used to us being trouble.
12: I was going to say,
1: have you perfected one yet that eliminates the sounds of screaming children?
0: There you go.
12: Or the nagging wife. We have made a couple of improvements on it. You can hear air traffic controllers saying, "Go around." Coming in.
0: Well, that's, and with the technology available today, why does aircraft radio sound so bad? I don't know, cheap microphones.
12: I'm glad we're not on television right now. There's a division. Hi guys, good morning.
0: Hi mom.
12: They said I had a face that should be on radio.
0: Same here.
12: Yeah, the radios, the technology are doing better and better.
0: Well, when are we going to go to FM instead of AM modulation and get rid of all of the noise?
12: Get a set of Bose headsets.
13: One of the good things about the Bose headsets is, we really focus on the comfort of the headset and the clarity of audio. So even if it may not be the most ideal audio, we're able to drown out so much of the background noise that what you're hearing is really all you need to hear and is very clear. So you have the comfort of the headset, the noise cancellation, which Dr. Bose himself, but Bose pioneered, and then the clarity of the audio that you're hearing as well. So the combination I think really makes for exceptional headset. And fortunately, a lot of people, and certainly a lot of people here at Oshkosh, I think the same. So
0: yeah.
12: So when you think sound, just remember the Theater Woods. how nice the sound is there.
0: Bose speakers.
12: Bose speakers.
0: Brought to you by Bose.
12: Oh, well, you know, let's not push
0: it
12: too
0: much. Let's not get too much information.
12: Yeah, but, you know, I'm real proud of what Bose has done and kept doing throughout the year supporting EA.
0: Stock.
12: I'm very proud of it. And, you know, Bose has done well in the museum, speaker-wise, but just their commitment to EAA. I'm real proud of you guys continuing what we started. And
13: yeah, it's been a long time, and it's been it's wonderful. I mean, certainly meeting the people, and you know, I see them at the different events. I mean, it's, as you know, it's a relatively small community, and it's wonderful to see people at Sun and Fun, and then here at Oshkosh, wherever it may be, and they're all, you know, fortunately most are very thrilled with their Bose headsets, and we're just happy to be part of this community and helping in some small way.
0: What's coming down the pike? What's new?
12: Oh, I can't.
0: Here we go
1: again. Wait a minute. Yeah, the next setup is going to have a little remote, nagging children, goofy pilot.
0: Presets.
13: There's a team of engineers at Bose who are always working on sort of the next best, greatest thing. And we're not big on just sort of, you know, adding a feature just for the sake of having a feature. We want it to be something that makes a demonstrable difference in the headset.
0: But we all know that's not driven by the engineering people. It's driven by marketing saying, hey, can you make it do this?
13: It is and it's not. It's actually, a lot of it is driven by the pilots. So we spend a tremendous amount of time talking to, listening to pilots, like our ProFlight headset, which is an in-ear active noise-canceling headset. That was absolutely driven by sort of the commercial market saying, I don't need something as big as like the H or the headset 10 or the A20. You know, I just need something much smaller and lighter, but has that performance. So we absolutely listen to the marketplace and build from there.
0: There you go. Well, we've been speaking with names because
1: Mike Hance and Chris
12: Worfel. So he's always been
0: better with names.
12: Always.
1: Never.
0: Anyway, this is Digital Dave.
1: And I think I'm Fast Eddie. I'm not sure.
0: And this is EAA Radio.
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18: This is EAA Radio News. I'm Kevin Whalen. Reduced visibility led to challenges for those flying into the airshow over the weekend, including the mass arrivals. Boyd Martin is the Air Operations Director for AirVenture.
19: Of course, the smoke affected the arrivals, with the field being IFR for a while, so they could not get here as quickly as they could. The effect on the mass arrivals was delayed them a little bit getting in due to bad weather. But we did get four of the five in. The fifth one comes in this morning at 9 o'clock. The Cherokees did not make it in yesterday as planned, so they're scheduled this morning.
18: That's Boyd Martin, Air Operations Director. Mass arrivals landed in three ship elements and included 88 Cessnas on Friday, 59 Moonies Saturday morning, and 93 Bonanzas and 13 Barons Saturday afternoon. Total traffic counts was 1,832 arrivals on Friday and 2,431 on Saturday. As of 8:40 p.m. Sunday, combined North and South General Aviation camping was 70% full, and combined General Aviation parking areas were 50% full. Boyd was optimistic about the week ahead.
19: It should be an exciting week ahead. We got a great air show. There is a little bit of convective weather forecast for this afternoon. which will be a challenge with the air show, but it should be an interesting week. We have a lot of things supporting the 250 Celebration of America, a lot of interesting few surprises in store for everybody, a lot of new innovation that are going to be going on, as well as some excitement down at Twilight Flight Fest. I would recommend that you don't miss anything. If you're here for a few days, try to plan to cover it all.
18: On display today in Boeing Plaza is a Boeing 777 operated by Gridiron Air. Aircraft will rotate throughout the week, with many of them reinforcing this year's America's 250 theme. For EAA Radio News, I'm Kevin Whalen.
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0: This is Digital Dave.
1: I'm Fast Eddie.
0: I don't know whether to be flattered or insulted.
1: I love that. Somebody really went out on a limb with that one.
11: Yeah, that's fantastic.
0: Yeah. All right. We're speaking with Nate Tooley and Linda Solers. Nate is the president of Earhart Aeronautics. And Linda is an award-winning builder and pilot.
1: Yes, she is.
20: Oh, shucks. Yeah, thank you.
0: Oh, shucks. Yeah.
1: Well, hey. It's right here on the note. I wouldn't lie about that.
0: Yeah, since he wrote the note. Yeah. So we're talking about avionics. You've got context aware. I'm not quite sure what that means.
21: Yeah, you know, so context aware, you know, the way to think about it is, you know, any system can present information to people, data to people, and the usefulness of that information is dependent upon phase of flight, dependent upon pilot workload, cognitive load. It's dependent upon different factors. And, you know, an example of that in real time is if you're training with an instructor pilot, you know, a good instructor pilot will be looking at the student pilot and looking at, you know, hand movements and phase of flight and complexity and procedures and give kind of escalating guidance and, you know, and hey, you're looking a little bit stressed. You know, is there something you could be doing? Are you, you know, is there a checklist you could be running through? They're paying attention to a lot of different data points before presenting information or before intervening. And so that's what a context-aware avionics system does, is it pays attention to more than just information coming through the different sensors on a plane. And then in the use of the UI, it presents that information in a way that is usable to the pilot. It then simplifies the flying experience. And ultimately, at the end of the day, Earhart exists to make aviation safer and more accessible. And the accessibility piece really gets into present information in a way where it's simplified, it's highly relevant, and it's an approachable way to work with avionics.
0: Okay, so it's not just instruments, it's not just traffic information, it's deciding which of those things is most important to us at that time.
21: That's right. Yeah. Okay. Yeah. So a couple examples of that would be, you know, the checklists are a great one. You know, there are different phases of flight when you need to be running through the right checklists in the right order, and those are there for a reason. And so, you know, and in the event of an emergency, right, there are emergency checklists that you should go through. And in a traditional approach to avionics, the system doesn't know when to present which of these checklists. It doesn't know when to present, you know, a certain emergency procedure. It's not aware of that type of information. But with Earhart, that system is aware, you know, and so we can present that at the right time.
0: Well, how does it decide? What is the context?
21: Yeah, it's a combination of the same, you know, pitot-static and GPS and navigational inputs that you would have already, combined with an onboard computational engine, combined with inputs that are part of the proprietary system that are looking at cognitive load of the pilot, that are looking at complexity of the phase of flight, and piecing all of that together.
20: And the engine.
21: And the engine, yeah. So a great one is
0: if it sees that I'm slowing down, that I'm losing altitude, and it sees my flaps coming down, it's going to say I'm landing and show me the landing checklist and
20: yeah, stuff or your like lane that. A failed or whatever.
0: Mm-hmm. Right, right.
21: Right, yeah. And so an emergency is a great example. You know, if you know, the system is down to fractions of a second monitoring all kinds of engine data, all kinds of performance data, and if there's some sort of a degradation in that, a pilot is not left to go, okay, hold on, something seems wrong. I'm getting an alert, and something is in the yellow or in the red. Let me start pulling up these checklists. Let me go menu. Let me find where it is. The system goes, oh, I know lane 3 is at a fault. Here's the checklist to run through. Let me show it to you. And has the ability will have the ability to run through that checklist automatically. So you can say, you know what, run through that. Help me through this right now.
0: So this is running on your own hardware, your own totally packaged instruments, not an add-on or anything like that.
21: That's right, yeah. So okay. AirHart is not only UI and software. It is a fundamental redesign of all hardware, all the way down to the autopilot servos we use. They're all developed by AirHart.
1: Wow. Would you call this the start of your airplane being situationally aware?
21: Exactly.
20: I'm a retired Airbus pilot, and I'm excited about it because it'll have some of that the abilities that the Airbus had. But I think of my AirHart system is going to be my sort of digital first officer.
0: Right.
20: That's going to be able to assist me and present me with data that I need when I need it.
0: So
20: I'm
0: the
20: excited
0: last
20: about
0: seconds
20: that.
0: Before you touch down on an off airport landing, it says, "Oh crap!"
21: Yeah.
1: And of course, if you do a good one, it'll come up and say butter.
21: It actually gives
0: you numbers.
20: At least it won't call me a retard Airbus did.
21: And one thing you're not wrong. We are actually paying attention to every stick input, every throttle input, every touch on the panel, everything that's spoken, and we actually are quantifying all of that. And so what that allows the system to do is not only go, you know, you logged 2.1, you had two landings, you know, hopefully the same number of takeoffs as landings, right? Your logbook information, but also, you know, what was your hand doing on short final? Were you showing signs of being competent in that maneuver, or you just completed it, right? Every landing that you end up on the ground
0: so
21: is a good one,
0: you,
21: but
0: yeah.
21: it is, absolutely it is.
0: And, does it give homework assignments?
21: Yes.
20: Yes, it does.
21: So, and the whole point of that is, you know, let's say you're getting ready to fly in, you know, into Oshkosh, for example, slightly complicated airspace, slightly unique procedure coming in, right? And so you look at that and go, okay, how do I prepare for this, right? Like, how do I make sure I am ready to not only legally do this, but to do this very well? And it's a combination of so many things you have done over the preceding weeks and months. And so the system is contextually aware to go, you know what, before you fly in, you should be reviewing this. You should practice this. Our hardware it can also ship with a home simulator, so you can actually plug it in at home, fire up your X-Plane, fire up the AirHart system, and you can practice the things that the system has identified where you need to level up.
0: So you
21: to your proficient.
0: And you could also fly the actual flight.
21: Absolutely.
0: Yeah. In simulation.
21: Absolutely.
20: Yeah, and correct me if I'm wrong, you can set it up so that it'll have some failures and run through a good...
0: Oh, nice. Thanks.
21: Oh, yeah.
20: You're welcome.
21: Let's be real. These planes don't always work perfectly, right? So you got to prepare for those situations.
0: Yeah.
1: You know? What are you going to call this system? The ex-wife Mark I?
0: Oh, my God.
21: You're watching over my shoulder.
0: Called right seat driver.
21: That's exactly what it is. Yeah.
20: I think first officer is better.
0: Yeah. That sounds classy, but you know, it doesn't feel that way when it's yelling at you.
21: I said
0: right turn.
21: Yeah. You're not ready for that.
0: Yeah, right. I'm sorry, that's not available now.
21: Right.
0: You haven't unlocked
20: Thank
0: that.
20: Thank you, Hal.
0: Yeah, right.
21: Yeah.
1: Please tell me it doesn't run on Windows.
21: No. No,
0: it's more reliable than that.
21: Oh, of course. Yeah, no, Nikita Amershkin, the AirHart founder, he previously was doing avionics at SpaceX, and so it took very much of a SpaceX approach of fault tolerance and you know, if you look at the computational complexity of a system that needs to be able to go into orbit and return on its own legs, you know, it's got to be reliable. It's got to be fault tolerant.
0: It's not going to wig out if I happen to get near a SpaceX landing pad, is it?
21: It may rock the wings and say hi, you know, it's not going to think the drone ship out at sea is a viable landing spot, right? It'll know.
20: So like my transport jet, you're going to have multiple failures of redundant systems. That's one of the things that's so great about this.
0: That is nice.
21: And that was one reason why we, you know, decided we even needed to go all the way down into the autopilot servos, because we were looking at fault tolerant points, and we were looking at how far do we need to go.
0: Right.
21: And all the way down into, I mean, there's not a bolt on that system.
0: Well, the first question about that, the major redundant thing I want to know about is it's got onboard backup battery.
21: Absolutely.
0: So it will function in the event of a total electrical failure.
21: Right. And Starlink connected system. So
0: I can watch my favorite show.
21: Exactly. Yeah, you can. You, you,

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1: To make flying safer and more accessible. Mm-hmm. And so Avionics, that's the first product. It's over at booth 439 right now. We've got it in Linda's plane. We flew out from L.A. with the AirHeart system, and we've got a simulator, and we've got a desktop unit. And that's what we're calling phase one. Phase two, what we've been flying for a couple of years, is a simplified flight controls fly-by-wire system. And so we actually replace the physical connection with a simplified flight control logic and fly-by-wire system. And
2: in a 150.
1: In the experimental LSA Part 22 Mosaic, right. You know, okay. One of those
2: yes,
1: types
2: yes.
1: of
2: aircraft. Yes, we can do that legally.
1: Exactly, yeah. Exactly. Yeah. But that just takes the ethos of doing everything we can to make it safer and more accessible and going even further. So
2: nice.
1: That's coming up next.
2: Nice. Where do we go on the field to find you?
1: Yeah, booth 439. You'll see Linda's Sling High Wing. You can't miss it. It's got a map on the side of where she flew
2: yeah,
1: out of across
2: right
1: the ocean.
2: Right outside the studio here.
1: And come on by.
2: Well, I would definitely want to look at this thing. This
3: Me
2: looks
3: too.
2: Really interesting.
3: Sounds interesting.
2: Yep. This is Digital Dave.
3: And I'm Fast Eddie on autopilot.
2: And we were speaking with Nate Tooley and Linda Solers of AirHeart Aeronautics. Wow. Got it right.
4: Yes.
3: And we're about to blow the break.
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2: Thank you.
1: All right. Thank you.
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8: Good morning, air fans. I'm meteorologist Jack Huseman, and this is your Oshkosh 2026 Day 1 forecast. Highs in the mid-80s with relative humidity in the 70s. Winds out of the south-southwest at 13 knots, gusting to 23 knots. We do have an air quality advisory in effect until noon, as well as rain and storm chances as the day moves on, but we'll have more on that later. I'm meteorologist Jack Huseman, and let's have a good day one.
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3: And I'm Fast Eddie. And usually we're not as intelligent as that bumper.
1: Or riveting.
3: No, that's right. We're mostly screwed.
1: Okay. We have David Smith, president and CEO of Robinson Helicopters, and Francois LaSalle.
4: Yeah, that's correct.
1: President and CEO of Vertical Aviation International.
5: You pronounced it perfectly.
1: I never had such a cool title in my whole life. Where do I get one?
6: One of a kind.
1: Yeah. All right. And we want to talk about the Vertical Lift Center. Is that what that was called? Yes. Mm-hmm. What is that? Right off the bat.
5: Well, David's just throwing me under the bus.
6: So yeah, that's right. I just got winded from the parking lot.
5: He's been running from the parking lot. The traffic getting in is a nightmare.
1: Yeah.
5: Well, look, you know, we appreciate EAA's engagement with the vertical lift community, the investment that you guys have put into this. I was speaking with Jack Pelton the other day. I did a podcast with him, and he was talking about the Vertical Lift Center and how we try and educate the community on what's in the pipeline in terms of advanced air mobility, drone world, and, of course, helicopters. Yeah,
1: that's a big subject.
5: Yeah, and you'll see our footprint is starting to grow here at Oshkosh. So, Jack has recognized that, and that's why they put the investment behind it. And so I think with Robinson, who are playing a major part in this, you know, it's fantastic to be here with the Robinson team, with David and everybody else, too. Talk about helicopters predominantly, are they?
6: Sure. Helicopters and drones. We've got both on display for the...
1: That's interesting. Yeah. I didn't know you guys were into small drones, unmanned drones, mm-hmm. and now you're also into full-sized unmanned helicopters.
6: That's right. We've got a bunch on display that include ones that we're delivering already for national defense. A lot of our customers are law enforcement or, you know, inspection type for infrastructure inspections, so... A lot of uses, and one of the best things about a show like this is you can talk with the young folks that may not know all the things that Vertical Lift touches and in the world around them, you know?
1: Yeah, it's opening up.
6: Mm-hmm.
1: But who came up with the idea of say, hey, let's take this R-44 and rip all the seats out of it and make it unmanned?
6: Yeah, we've had some really great customers, actually, who've originally come up with these ideas. 25 years ago, DARPA did a project on one of our aircraft to do the earliest really large vertical lift unmanned drones. And that work was foundational and then became, players in the commercial space started to look at it as how can you automate these very, very long missions that oftentimes are dull, dirty, or dangerous, or all three, and you have to manage that exposure of crews and all the safety implications. So, you know, this is, a perfect use of an environment where we have plenty of aircraft. We actually we want to build more pilots and help develop that. That's why we're right next to a lot of our flight school partners out there. UND's a long-term customer of ours, and they make a ton of aviators each year. But the world needs more vertical lift than the pilot pipeline can create, you know.
1: Right. Well, it's unfortunately rather expensive to get into vertical flying, mm-hmm. which hopefully you guys can fix that.
6: That's right. We're trying. Yeah. You'll see. I think the R-22 is still the workhorse of a lot of the training mm-hmm. business, and it's been a while since we really sort of renewed our commitment to that. So we're putting a lot of our R&D, internal R&D, to improve the product, give customers more value for the dollars they spend. And so my hope, and I think Frank's original vision, is that these aircraft can operate close to the price of a fixed wing. And I think we're definitely the closest of any competitor, and I think we can even take it a step further, and you'll see that in the years to come.
1: Good.
5: I did a little bit of a road tour, and I went to Rota, one of the folks that you were doing some work with, and we had a look at the facility, which was amazing because they literally, as you say, they stripped the seats out of the aircraft and mm-hmm. They're making these things pilotless, mm-hmm. and it was kind of fascinating to see it from the perspective of what they were planning in terms of moving cargo, crop spraying, mm-hmm. all that sort of stuff. So.
1: Are they flying it like the military drones, where you're in a simulated cockpit, or is it, we got a guy out here with a little stick box?
6: No, they're flying it more like the military. So we actually have a lot of customers that share some heritage back to the Reapers and Predators that we see in the world in defense, and they fly very similarly in a kind of a closed environment, not too different than this radio booth we're in, but with a replication of all the instruments and flight controls that are very similar to the aircraft. So it's great for pilots that are one of the use cases I think is really exciting is there's a lot of pilots that get medicaled out of commercial helicopter work. and the ability for those folks to come back off the bench and operate a helicopter and a critical mission, agriculture, infrastructure, public safety, and do it with a cockpit environment they're familiar with. They may be remote from the aircraft, but it takes the same skill, it takes the same knowledge of aviation.
1: And the same experience.
6: That's right. That's right.
1: Interesting. So now I'm going to have to wonder every time I see one fly by, is that a manned or unmanned?
6: Yes, that's right. That's right.
5: Wow. I think from our perspective, from Vertical Aviation International, is how do we integrate this, what is going to be diverse community, vertical lift community, with drones, advanced air mobility, and helicopters, particularly in congested airspace. So we put a lot of emphasis behind that, and, you know, working with Robinson, working with the whole community, basically, lobbying on Capitol Hill, working with the FAA, you know, they're pumping $12.5 billion into ATC modernization. So these are all things that are kind of in the pipeline, and I think, you know, for us, we've got a couple of things that we're doing strategically, which is workforce development. And it's not the fact that we're going to get rid of pilots or helicopters. These are a replacement for helicopters. That is not the case at all. No, this is an evolution. And there's a place for advanced air mobility. There's a place for the drone community. But how do we integrate that safely,
1: which is really where our focus. How do we make them work together safely?
5: Correct, yeah. Because there's going to be a point, right, where a controller can only control so many aircraft. We've got airlines, helicopters, drones, and advanced air mobility, you know, moving people around in congested areas. So that's why there's a huge investment in the ATC modernization. Yeah. So it's an interesting future.
1: It's time.
5: Yeah, it's not a dystopian future. It's here. And I think, you know...
6: Yeah, super great... optimistic future, I think, on this, that we can benefit from all the things vertical lift can offer, that really nothing else can do that. So we're excited that this investment from the FAA and modernizing is going to make, you know, every opportunity that we've looked at as a kind of a far-off future much more near. And I think we're you know, in our next 10 years, we'll see these aircraft operating safely and seamlessly, unmanned and manned, in a collaborative way, you know.
1: And the Amazon drones will be everywhere.
3: One of the important things about keeping control of one of these drones, if you have a pilot in a booth somewhere, what kind of a link are you using between him or her and the machine?
6: Sure.
1: Extension cord.
6: Yeah, right. Well, the exciting ones, commercial. Yeah, commercial has a lot of really impressive things that are coming to market. Multiple layers of Starlink, for example, it can be both redundant for obscuration of the satellites and things. But you can also have, a lot of these are running in a relatively short distance. Agriculture is probably the best use case. You'll probably, like you do today, you roll out a truck. The truck will probably have an antenna, a satellite tower that you roll out to help improve comms line of sight. And then for the beyond visual line of sight, you'll be mostly satellite links. There seems to be enough variety and enough availability that you can make these missions very durable with redundant paths for different types of satellite communications. But it is something we're exploring very closely because there's a frequency challenge of how much frequency space is allocated to these types of missions. And down the road, we think that's going to be one of the frontiers that the regulators have to navigate as well as frequency availability. You know?
1: Right. Congestion.
6: Yeah.
3: Do you see any of these going fully autonomous?
6: So the military seems like they're the ones that are most excited about a fully autonomous solution. I think some of the drone delivery companies are looking at that, and one of our customers has that mission in mind. The challenge of full autonomy is the trust level has to be just so much higher. And so I think we're thinking much more pragmatically about how to get to a future where pilots can be amplified. And so the idea of one pilot operating inside of a booth not too different than this can operate multiple aircraft that are in varying stages of mission readiness. So they're about ready to deploy. The guy or gal might take control of the aircraft, do the mission, land, and then swap to another aircraft. So their time can be maximized. That really helps things like agriculture, where you oftentimes are limited by the downtime of the aircraft. So if you have multiple aircraft that are prepped and ready, you can cover more ground faster while the weather's good and the winds are calm and that kind of thing, you know.
1: The equipment you have to add in, I'm assuming, is still less than the weight of a pilot, so you get some increased payload out of it.
6: That's right. And so I think one of the missions that we're trying to work is the next generation of sensors that oftentimes are derived from the small drones, and you can put them in, and they can be redundant and still be lighter weight than what's on a typical type-certified aircraft. Actually, the experimental industry is producing some great volume of small sensors and small packages as well. So this is a frontier where we can integrate things that we never would have on a type-certified aircraft, but now we can start to do that on a type-certified, but ultimately an unmanned or remotely piloted aircraft.
1: That brings to mind, the FAA must be scratching their head on exactly how to classify these machines, because technically they're drones, but they're an awful lot larger than most of them.
6: That's right. That's right. We spent a lot of time trying to navigate what today is a waiver process. And so each one is a case-by-case use case, mission, location, aircraft, all that. And I think down the road, we're optimistic there's a set of rules that are coming out that will allow for beyond visual line of sight and the level of credentialing that's necessary for aircraft development, design, certification, and then ultimately in the fleet management. So I think those things are exciting to us because, you know, Robinson's been doing that for 53 years. We feel very confident that's going to be an easier putt for us than maybe some of the startups that are trying to become aviation companies now, you know.
3: Well, yeah. The helicopters that you're modifying to be remotely controlled, are they the same as a man-carrying helicopter?
6: Very similar.
1: It looks like they just painted the windows black.
6: Yes. Most of them, you imagine it's the same dynamics, the rotor drive, gearboxes, all that are the same, engines the same. The things that change are in the front where you have less avionics and ultimately a simpler cockpit design for cargo and things like that. So it's a lot of harmony. The things you really care a lot about in aircraft, right, the turning parts are all the same, give you a lot of confidence that you've got available, you know, components for supply and spare parts and all.
5: Which, if you think about it, actually makes a lot of sense, right, because it's already a certified machine.
3: Standardization.
5: Right. Mm-hmm. So, yeah. And it,
1: you know, certification. Off that.
5: Yeah. So, yeah. When you talk about the FAA and the certification of all these various machines, particularly in the electric vehicles, the electric vertical takeoff, the design philosophy is completely different.
1: Right.
5: And there's a lot of new stuff around battery technology and electric motors and stuff like that. So, there's a lot of work still to do. I think from our side, you know, one of the things that we look at is as this industry plans to grow is workforce development. How are we going to start? Yep. How are we going to get enough pilots, engineers, electrical engineers, and the ecosystem to support it all, the whole ecosystem to support it all is.
1: Right.
5: I think, you know, almost designing and certifying and building these things is, I'm not going to belittle that, but probably the easier part of it. I mean, there's two major areas. Mm-hmm. You touched on it, public trust.
1: Yeah.
5: Public trust has got to be key, yep. Right? And
1: well,
5: then second,
1: I
5: the whole infrastructure.
1: I don't want to cut you off, but we're out of time.
5: Yeah. We're out of time.
1: Yeah.
5: Well, okay.
1: Wow. They keep us on the street.
6: Definitely come visit us at the Vertical Lift Pavilion there.
5: And please come and see us there. Yeah.
1: Yeah. Thank you, Nate Chuli David Smith and Francois LaSalle.
3: That's it.
5: Perfect.
1: This is Digital Dave.
3: And Fast Eddie. And this is EAA Radio.
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7: EAA AirVenture Oshkosh 2026 invites all veterans in attendance to join the Parade of Veterans on Friday afternoon at 1. Those interested should gather early at Warbird Alley. The parade will proceed down the flight line and end at Boeing Plaza, where a group photo will be taken at 1:45. Additional details on this and other veteran events can be found at EAA.org.
8: This is EAA Radio News. I'm Kevin Whalen. Reduced visibility led to challenges for those flying into the airshow over the weekend, including the mass arrivals. Boyd Martin is the Air Operations Director for AirVenture.
9: Of course, the smoke affected the arrivals, with the field being IFR for a while, so they could not get here as quickly as they could. The effect on the mass arrivals was delayed them a little bit getting in due to bad weather. But we did get four of the five in. The fifth one comes in this morning at 9 o'clock. The Cherokees did not make it in yesterday as planned, so they're scheduled this morning.
8: That's Boyd Martin, Air Operations Director. Mass arrivals landed in three ship elements and included 88 Cessnas on Friday, 59 Moonies Saturday morning, and 93 Bonanzas and 13 Barons Saturday afternoon. Total traffic counts was 1,832 arrivals on Friday and 2,431 on Saturday. As of 8:40 p.m. Sunday, combined North and South General Aviation camping was 70% full, and combined General Aviation parking areas were 50% full. Boyd was optimistic about the week ahead.
9: It should be an exciting week ahead. We got a great air show. There is a little bit of convective weather forecast for this afternoon. which will be a challenge with the air show, but it should be an interesting week. We have a lot of things supporting the 250 Celebration of America, a lot of interesting few surprises in store for everybody, a lot of new innovation that are going to be going on, as well as some excitement down at Twilight Flight Fest. I would recommend that you don't miss anything. If you're here for a few days, try to plan to cover it all.
8: On display today in Boeing Plaza is a Boeing 777 operated by Gridiron Air. Aircraft will rotate throughout the week, with many of them reinforcing this year's America's 250 theme. For EAA Radio News, I'm Kevin Whalen.
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11: I am a bottle rocket astronaut. Watch it and you'll see.
1: This is Digital Dave.
3: Yeah, you better take cover. This is Fast Eddie.
1: Okay,
3: and,
1: Fast Eddie.
3: And with us today we have Amanda Vekin from the National Aviation Meteorologists. Boy, have you had a busy week.
12: Yeah. It's been interesting with the smoke.
1: Is there an international symbol for smoke like there is for thunderstorm?
12: Yes, there is.
1: Really?
12: It's actually, for like the meat tar, it's FU.
1: Of course it is.
12: For smoke, so.
1: Wow, I'm glad we got that out of the way fast.
3: We're going to hear about this one.
1: Yep.
3: So. Really? Oh, man.
12: Yeah, so I'm at the Aviation Weather Center in Kansas City, Missouri, but I'm here on part with NOAA, the National Oceanic Atmospheric Administration, a big acronym. We have a lot of acronyms in our agency. So.
1: Well, it's the AAG system, the Aviation Acronym Generator.
12: Yeah. It's been a lot of transition. I've been with the Aviation Weather Center now for about a year and a half. So getting into the world of aviation, it's been a really pleasant surprise in how much I've learned.
1: Well, we view weather differently than most people.
12: Yeah. It's definitely forecasting for turbulence and icing and all of the hazards that pilots might encounter. There's never a dull day. There's always weather going on somewhere in the nation. So.
1: Yeah, we've noticed that.
3: You know, and it's not just weather in this country, too. You have to take into effect all of the international flights that are coming in, because they're affected, too. If you get a big thunderstorm line going through the Northeast, that's going to bugger every flight coming out of Europe.
12: Yeah. We do cover some international waters, actually, with our forecast for specific hazards, especially, like, tropical systems. That is one thing that they deal with a lot on the international side and the impacts of that.
1: So forecasters are broken up into areas?
12: Yeah, so we break our desks into different hazard types. So we have ceiling invisibility, turbulence, icing, and then convective forecasts. There's also our lead desk, and our lead is the one that does the international forecast as well.
1: Okay.
3: I was going to say it's the convective desk where things really get dicey.
1: Busy.
12: Yeah, I had a few shifts before I traveled here for work, and I was about to pull my hair out. We do the whole nation, so I call it the witching hour. About 11 a.m. to 3 p.m. is when things across the whole nation just sort of light up for storms. So it gets busy.
1: Yes, it does, especially in the Midwest when nothing slows them down.
12: Yeah.
3: The thing of it being is if you actually pay attention to what's going on outside, and I don't mean in the airplane, on the ground, you can pretty much see a storm developing. If you see really tall clouds,
1: you live and you have big sky.
3: No, I've seen it in your area too.
1: Yeah. Well,
3: you just have to look between the trees.
1: Trees, yeah.
12: Yeah, the smoke caused some issues.
1: Yeah, a lot.
12: Earlier in the weekend, I came from Kansas City, so coming up here and encountering the smoke definitely bothered my allergies a little bit for some of the days, but despite the visibility dropping a little bit this morning, it seems like the smoke should hopefully mostly move out with the thunderstorm potential this afternoon and evening.
1: Yay.
3: Hopefully.
12: Yeah. I don't know if we'd want smoke or if we'd want storms.
1: How long have you been in weather?
12: Yeah, so I technically have been in 4 years, but I was an intern in Medford, Oregon for a period of time in the Des Moines, Iowa office as well. So I have some experience across at the weather forecast office, ground level, and now being at the Aviation Weather Center, being above ground. So
1: yeah. Is it true out there in Washington and Oregon, you can tell it's summer because the rain gets warmer?
12: Yeah. I was there for the summer, and the fire weather season out there, that's where I got a lot of experience. Didn't really anticipate seeing ash fall on my car in the summer. So that was definitely a unique experience. I learned a lot. And there's a lot of impacts, coastal and then fire and aviation as well.
1: Now, as pilots, we can call you guys to get forecasts. How does this work? How is your information disseminated down to a pilot?
12: Yeah, so at the weather forecast offices, they issue your terminal aerodrome forecast, your TAFs that you see, and they're the ones issuing the aviation discussion. At the Aviation Weather Center, we issue forecasts going 24 hours out, essentially areas where we're expecting certain conditions, so mod or greater icing or mod or greater turbulence, and then for ceiling and visibility, if it's IFR. There's warnings on all of the desks. So for the thunderstorm desk, we call them convective sigmets, as most of you probably know. Those are our warnings for pilots for any thunderstorm, whether it's severe warned or not from the surface level, because all of those thunderstorms are hazardous to pilots. So our website is aviationweather.gov, and on there, there's a lot of different resources, observational resources, also the thunderstorm forecast. We have the... It's called TCF. It's a very long acronym. I won't get into it. But they're more for planning with, like, the FAA side of things. And you can sort of see where they're drawing areas where they think thunderstorms are going to be and what the expected tops are going to be on those storms, too.
1: Okay, so that the daily airlines can plan their routes around.
12: Yeah, yeah. So essentially that desk is more for the planning of the different routes that they take depending on where the convective systems will be.
3: Not only trying to reroute the aircraft, but issuing holds as well. I've heard of that happening more than once.
12: Yeah, it's pretty interesting to be on the thunderstorm desk and watch in real time all the planes that go around or which ones decide they're going to try and weave their way through, you know? So it gets pretty interesting watching what pilot decisions are made, or if they get a little bit too close to a thunderstorm, you know, they hit some turbulence.
1: So that's when she calls all her buddies over and say, hey, look at this guy.
12: Yeah, so it's really interesting. Our main focus, you know, we do general aviation is a big part of what we're doing at the Aviation Weather Center because the airlines, they have their own meteorologists while they use probably some of our products. We're here to sort of gear our information towards the general aviation community as well. So,
1: cool.
3: Going to say, summertime has got to be very interesting, but winter probably is just as interesting because now you're dealing with severe precipitation like ice, heavy snow, and this can really muck things up as well.
12: Yeah, it sort of switches. So we have like the convective, the thunderstorm area, and then it sort of flips to icing turbulence and ceiling invisibility. And those desks get pretty busy in the winter, and especially in the transition periods before we go into winter or summer fully. So their workload right now, probably not doing too much. There's not a lot of low stratus clouds out there, not a lot of icing or turbulence outside of thunderstorms. So most of the time, they're generally quieter in the summer, and then in the winter, it gets pretty busy and hectic.
1: Wow.
3: You know, the one thing that amazed me, I'm living in Armstrong, Iowa, and a few miles up the road, we had a major thunderstorm rolled through a whole squall line. They had baseball-sized hail. Mm. I have never seen that in my life until that point. And I thought, there is no way, there's no way any airplane is going to make it through a storm like that.
12: Yeah, and to think that there's larger hail, typically higher up in the atmosphere, because the hail will melt on its way down. So sometimes you're going to have bigger hailstones further up into the clouds. So I've seen 2.5-inch hail. I would not want to be outside when it's coming down, that's for sure. But, you know, we'll see some storms possibly this evening and tonight, which will be interesting as well. Hopefully it'll stay clear, but there is the potential that we could get some severe storms tonight.
3: Now, do you look and try to forecast lightning strikes as well?
12: So there is a tool that we use that gives us sort of like probabilities of where a lightning strike will be. So I use that a lot of times when the storms are initially developing. So like a lot of times in the summer we get these storms, they just start popping up everywhere. And which ones are actually going to withhold and be able to carry a storm, right? Because they will collapse and fall. So
1: that's, and yeah, there's that phenomenon called rain bomb.
12: Yeah, I've heard of that before.
1: Yeah, that's scary. I see on our gateway, somebody texted us that the METAR FU stands for fumé, the French word for smoke.
12: Yes, hey, yeah.
1: If Americans invented airplanes and aviation, why is everything French? I want to know these
3: I'll
1: things.
3: I'll tell you this when we're off the air.
1: Yeah, nice.
12: Yeah, so we'll see what happens tonight. It looks like the weather's
1: going to be...
12: Do
1: weather people get really excited when the weather gets bad?
12: Sometimes.
1: I'm telling you,
12: sometimes.
1: You watch the weather channel, you're thinking they're getting excited when the storms are coming.
12: Yeah, I mean, sometimes we do. Not the most destructive ones, I would say. If they're in an open field, you know, people's safety is definitely... Our mission is to protect lives and property, and so when it comes down to those big events, it can get pretty heavy at times with those severe storms, but we can't control the weather, so we sort of just...
1: That's right.
12: Give the information and resources for safety for people to stay safe during them.
1: And you know what they say, right? Everybody complains about the weather, but nobody ever does anything.
12: I know, right? Like, we're wrong 50% of the time anyways.
1: And still get paid.
12: You know? And
1: yeah.
12: Still get paid. So.
1: Nice. Nice. Aviationweather.gov is a good place to start.
12: Yeah, or aviationweather.gov, and then weather.gov is the National Weather Service. So.
1: Okay, National Weather Service. They never get it right. No, just kidding. Just kidding.
12: We try our
3: hardest.
12: I didn't
3: get it right. I blew a forecast down at Warbirds over Delaware. Now, I have yet to hear the end of it. It was a little pop-up.
1: Well, you didn't forecast it.
3: No, but I looked at the radar. It was clear. And 15 minutes later, it's raining bullfrogs.
1: Very good. Well, they don't show up on radar. But anyway, this is Digital Dave.
3: And I'm Fast Eddie.
1: And we've been speaking with Amanda Viken.
3: Viken.
1: Viken. Okay. Other than Aviation Weather Service.
3: Hey, it's Monday.
1: Yes.
12: It is Monday. Yep. This, thank you for having me.
1: You're very welcome. And this is EAA Radio.
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14: Good morning, air fans. I'm meteorologist Jack Huseman, and this is your Oshkosh 2026 Day 1 forecast. Highs in the mid-80s with relative humidity in the 70s. Winds out of the south-southwest at 13 knots, gusting to 23 knots. We do have an air quality advisory in effect until noon, as well as rain and storm chances as the day moves on, but we'll have more on that later. I'm meteorologist Jack Huseman, and let's have a good day one.
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16: Good morning. Live from the Ron Scott Communication Center at Air Show Center, this is From the Stand. I'm Steve Buss, and joining me, as he always does on opening day, Jack Pelton, CEO and Chairman of EAA. Jack, welcome back.
17: Great to see you, and I'm just so happy that it's Air Venture Week.
16: It certainly is.
17: It just is that we all look forward to it. It's a lot of work and what have you, but it's just when you see airplanes, people, and everybody feeling good about being here, it's just a it makes me get up in the morning and be glad to be an EAer.
16: A lot of folks on social media back and forth, oh my gosh, the smoke, it's terrible. What's going on at Oshkosh? But you said you already have some numbers, preliminary numbers in from the
17: first couple of days. We don't have Sunday's numbers in yet, but for the first couple when the smoke all started, which was actually much worse than Sunday, it was exactly the same numbers of –

0: parking, arrivals, aircraft operations, almost to within like 50 airplanes. So
1: wow.
0: It's they really did a nice job when it went VFR on Saturday. They just started streaming in here like I've never seen. And, of course, my concern was, would that cause people, especially when you're traveling from far away, is you to say, well, that means I can't get in until maybe Sunday, maybe Monday, I don't know. So, and I got to be back to work on Thursday. But so far, knock on wood, it's going good.
1: What's happening at headquarters these days? Mosaic is now a year old. How are you feeling about how it's going?
0: Actually, it's going fantastic. The first phase of Mosaic, there's actually two phases to it. There was the first phase, which was actually about the certificate and what airplanes you can operate. The second phase, which is being announced this week by the FAA, is the final change to the ASTM regulations on how you certify an airplane. And that's the new rules that will allow you to go build some new airplanes and some new innovative things and not have to certify them through Part 23. And that's a big step. And we'll see some announcements this week on what some of these aircraft manufacturers are going to do to really take advantage of that. It hopefully is going to help them reduce the certification cost because they self-certify.
1: Right.
0: And opens up for new technologies that they can't get certified in Part 23 today. So I think you're going to see more safety enhancements like flight control systems that have more, I don't want to say autonomous, but they have more envelope protection because you can, you know, electronic controls and those kinds of things. Power plants, the original LSA was only allowed to use a gas engine.
1: Right.
0: And so now you can have electric and you can have hydrogen, you can have turbine, you can have all these other things. So that's opening up the doors. And we're seeing that with Carbon Cub, who did the little turbine, which is, I can't wait to see that tomorrow. So we're going to probably close the door on calling it complete this week.
1: Okay.
0: So that's phase one and phase two of Mosaic, and there isn't any phases beyond that. Other than getting out and working with the flight schools and people to help them understand and rethink their business models of you don't have to buy a bunch of LSAs to put on your flight line. You can use that 172 you already got.
1: Right. For those who know you, they know that you came from Cessna, right? And a lot of technology in the 80s, 90s, and things like that. How are you seeing technology impacting aviation today as far as main manufacturers, but also in the home-built community?
0: Home-built community, I'm seeing a lot of things happening. I mean, in the avionics side, there's some kind of a new wave of innovation that's going on right now, which is good.
1: Yeah.
0: I think one of the new exciting ones is the Delta Hawk. I mean, it's been in works for a long time here in Wisconsin, and now they're actually in full-scale production. And they've got some horsepower ranges that are just perfect for RVs and other airplanes, and I think we're going to see that. They just certified them in the Piper, as a matter of fact, in the Seminole Twin, which those would be beautiful on an RV-10.
1: Yeah.
0: So I think we're going to see a lot more of that, and I think the adaptive manufacturing, which is really the 3D printing kind of stuff, in the certified world, there's a new engine that's going on I think it's the Beechcraft side of Textron Aviation, the Denali, which is a turboprop, and a lot of those parts, including fans, are done in that way of manufacturing. So I will see that. I can easily see that migrating down into the home built area, and things like Garmin's safe landing features that they have,
1: right,
0: where you hit the button and takes you home.
1: Out.
0: So, good stuff.
1: Yes, it's all good. And with the technology, of course, we want to go to the other side, and that is the actual hands-on home-built community. How is home building doing these days?
0: You know, I would say that probably on a whole, it's suffering the same thing all of aviation, which is the price and cost issues that they're facing with. So, I hear when I'm at chapters, the first thing they ask is, what are you guys doing to help reduce the price of a home built? And it's like, well, let's walk through it. And you walk through they're facing the same thing the OEMs are with certified airplanes, which is things like engines and avionics and systems have just gone up significantly, you know, 30%+. And so when you look at now what a kit and then what it takes to actually complete it, the cost is a lot higher than it originally was. And that, well, you can say, okay, well, it's still, the ratio-wise, is still a big gap from a production airplane. So,
1: right. So
0: that's a good thing. But it's getting now to where it's higher than what our median incomes are. So that's a bad thing.
1: Right.
0: Because we used to always be able to, you know, say, well, it's, you know, a fancy boat, ski boats, you know, a couple hundred grand nowadays. And it's like, well, so the airplanes are getting up, you know, in the high hundreds also. The bill of material, people coming from the other world, you know, 60% of the cost is in the bill of material of what you have to buy to be able to put an airplane together. in the production world, and 14% is labor, and it's not, it's so as those engines and everything continue to escalate in price, it's really

0: starting to kind of make things a little softer. But we're working on an answer to that.
1: Okay.
0: So the answer is, in our advocacy world, we're taking on a big initiative, like, what do we do after Mosaic? Well, we've got to get lead out of the fuel. That's something that's facing us. We've got to figure out how to integrate into the national airspace system with unmanned flight. So that's, you know, that's out there. So what technology are we all going to have? And then we're working hard with the FAA to figure out how to relieve the maintenance burdens on the vintage aircraft and some of the interlevel, you know, the 172s and what have you. The owner flown stuff that's only flying 50 hours a year.
1: Right.
0: Are we open to looking at not having an annual inspection, but an on condition or on hours condition inspection? How are we looking at how much can a person do of their own versus an A&P? And then the big issue, the big thing we're working on is how do we get parts that are certifiable or can be used in an easier fashion than going through the OEM having to purchase them. And the FAA is really on board with doing something about this. So we had a big summit with them in February, kind of laid out a game plan as to what we want to go after. And I see that's going to be a 1 or 2 year program. But if we can reduce that overall cost of ownership and availability of parts, I think we're going to put a big dent in keeping the fleet alive and keeping the barriers of getting into it lower.
1: Good. It's kind of, I had to pause just for a second when you said vintage airplane like a 172. Because when I think of vintage or antique, I'm thinking of something in the 30s and 40s,
0: yeah,
1: not necessarily
0: a Luscombe or Champ or something else.
1: But it is true. Those are, I mean, they're getting older and parts are definitely a challenge. So I'm glad to hear that the EIA is working on that as well, not only with the home build community, but also supporting the vintage community as well. With this week coming up, what are some of the things that you're looking forward to?
0: Well, already, I mean, go out to the vintage area and look at the world's biggest biplane that's home built, which is the Douglas World Cruiser, which I followed for years because I started my career at Douglas Aircraft Company. And this guy has taken 20-plus years of his life to replicate exactly the World Cruiser and has flown. It's flown, and this could be its last. He didn't fly it here, trucked it here, but okay. I think it's going to end up in our museum for a period of time.
1: Okay.
0: But it's really something worth going and seeing. It brings up, people ask me, well, why do you get so excited about that? I said, that's what AirVenture, when you come here, you find these people who have extreme passion, but they take all of their resources, time, money, effort, marriages, relationships, children, and set it aside to pursue something that they are really, really interested in. But you just see that dedication and interest and it just kind of gets you excited about it. It's great to see that happening, and it's all right here.
1: Exactly. Will we see that airplane fly this week?
0: No, it will not fly.
1: Okay, yeah. But the right flyer, the
0: right,
1: bee
0: the
1: will
0: B flyer will be flying.
1: Nice.
0: But really, right, today as we sit here, the vintage area is kind of one of these has upped its game compared to Warbird. So make sure everybody gets down and takes a look at what's going on there.
1: And the Red Arrows, of course, the end of the week.
0: Red Arrows. I'm so excited about that. That was a big one, and it was a kind of a long story getting to that point.
1: Yeah.
0: They were coming to the United States for our 250th, which what's the term I was told by my friends in the UK? It's not Independence Day that they celebrate. It's getting rid of Dependence Day on the 3rd that they celebrate, but they finally got rid of us.
1: Good riddance day.
0: Yeah. So they had planned on coming over, but they have never been to AirVenture.
1: Right.
0: And they told us that they had us penciled in to definitely be here when we went through all the planning process. They came out here, made a few visits that I was here for with the FAA to make sure that the aerobatic box would be accommodating to what they want to do. I would put it between the Snowbirds and the Blues.
1: Okay.
0: Because it's Snowbird-like as far as how tight and how many are up there and more of the visually in front of you. There's not a lot of separation disappearing.
1: Right.
0: But they're faster, higher-performing jets with more smoke and more colors. And it's just a perfect fit of something we haven't seen here. I have seen them in Europe perform. And they're just fantastic. And so the problem was getting the announcement out. We're all excited come January, February. Let's get the word out and build up some enthusiasm. Print some T-shirts that say Red Arrows on it.
1: Right.
0: January goes by. February goes by. March. April. May. I'm like, guys, Rick, come on, where are you? 50-50. I said, well, what do you mean 50? They said they're coming. They can't get their government to let them put out a press release and announce that they're actually coming. Because we had a war.
1: Ah.
0: And so they didn't know, like part of our military also, where are they going to be in July?
1: Yep.
0: And we finally got around to it at the end of May to making an announcement. I believe they fly in on Wednesday. And then I think there's I don't want to call it a demo. They do fly, but not the air show on Thursday. And then Friday, Saturday, and Sunday, they'll do the full air show. And Sunday, they'll close our air show, do their full thing, and then they head off.
1: For someone who's at this show for the very first time, what is the one piece of advice you would give them?
0: Do your homework relative to what are your interests. But if you have any particular unique interests that you're trying, whether it be vintage or home builds or warbirds or learning in the forums and workshops, look at our app, look at our website, plan the day, plan where you want to go and where you want to be, and make sure you circle and know where those things are. And get those out of the way so that you make sure you walk away with, okay, I at least checked or scratched the itch of whatever I wanted. Yeah. And then the other piece of advice I always give is when you're just out looking at planes and people and in the world, ask people what their backstory is.
1: Right.
0: You talk to them because you will find the most fascinating and interesting people from all over the world who are here. It's just that's why people then will go away understanding when you come here for the planes, you come back for the people.
1: Absolutely. That's why we come back every year. And Jack, thank you very much for spending some time with us this morning, and good luck on the week.
0: Hopefully
1: it'll be a good one.
0: I can assure you it's going to be warm. It's going to be cold. It's going to be wet at one point in time, and humidity, and we won't care. We'll have so much fun. Yeah, exactly.
1: Absolutely. This is From the Stand, and you're listening to EIA Radio.
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7: This is EAA Radio News. I'm Kevin Whalen. Reduced visibility led to challenges for those flying into the airshow over the weekend, including the mass arrivals. Boyd Martin is the Air Operations Director for AirVenture.
8: Of course, the smoke affected the arrivals, with the field being IFR for a while, so they could not get here as quickly as they could. The effect on the mass arrivals was delayed them a little bit getting in due to bad weather. But we did get four of the five in. The fifth one comes in this morning at 9 o'clock. The Cherokees did not make it in yesterday as planned, so they're scheduled this morning.
7: That's Boyd Martin, Air Operations Director. Mass arrivals landed in three ship elements and included 88 Cessnas on Friday, 59 Moonies Saturday morning, and 93 Bonanzas and 13 Barons Saturday afternoon. Total traffic counts was 1,832 arrivals on Friday and 2,431 on Saturday. As of 8:40 p.m. Sunday, combined North and South General Aviation camping was 70% full, and combined General Aviation parking areas were 50% full. Boyd was optimistic about the week ahead.
8: It should be an exciting week ahead. We got a great air show. There is a little bit of convective weather forecast for this afternoon, which will be a challenge with the air show, but it should be an interesting week. We have a lot of things supporting the 250 Celebration of America, a lot of interesting few surprises in store for everybody, a lot of new innovation that is going to be going on, as well as some excitement down at Twilight Flight Fest. I would recommend that you don't miss anything. If you're here for a few days, try to plan to cover it all.
7: On display today in Boeing Plaza is a Boeing 777 operated by Gridiron Air. Aircraft will rotate throughout the week, with many of them reinforcing this year's America's 250 theme. For EAA Radio News, I'm Kevin Whalen.
9: Taking you back now to the high ground, the air show announcers stand at Air Venture, where Steve Buss brings you more from the stand.
0: With us now is Jen Lilly and Rob Riggle, and they are two of the actors who are in the new biopic Jimmy, which is coming out in November. And welcome, first of all, welcome you to Air Venture, and for you, Rob, welcome back. Yeah, it is. Yeah, so I was talking to Jen just before we came on the air, and I said, "So how much have you seen?" And you said, "You've been here an hour." So there's so much that you'll get to see today. But one of the things that I just saw you doing, Rob, was actually explaining to Jen like some of the aircraft and how they fly and things like that. And I'm not sure people know that you are a Marine Corps veteran, but also a licensed pilot as well. So and return visitor to Oshkosh.
10: I love coming up here. I mean, the amount of aircraft and the different types are just fascinating. We were just looking at what I believed to be, and I could be wrong. There's always somebody out there who knows a little bit more, right?
0: Always.
10: But I believed it looked like a T-28.
0: It was. Yep.
10: And it had the big radial engines, and that's what the Navy Marine Corps used to train the pilots all through the 60s and 70s. In the 80s, they switched over to the T-34s, and then that kind of lasted until the early 2000s.
0: Yeah.
10: That's what I think, T-34s. So. I was explaining that to Jen. I felt Jen's a great listener.
0: Right.
10: But I wondered if at some point her eyes were glazing over.
11: No, I think it's fascinating. I mean, I know nothing, so I feel like a kid in a candy store.
0: Yeah. Well, that's good. And, actually, good sign of acting, right? Because you don't know much about aviation, but you're in a movie that does feature
11: yes.
0: a lot of aviation themes, and you actually play Jimmy Stewart's love interest and wife
11: yes.
0: in the picture. How did you research the role before you took it?
11: Well, I got hired because I also have four children, and Gloria had four children.
0: Okay.
11: I mean, they had two children together, but they wanted an actress who could balance, you know, hanging out with actors, but who also was very approachable and understood kids. And nothing will humble you like having children. So they wanted an actress that had that experience. So that, I mean, I just prepared. I'm sure you did the same, but watching like all of, well, not the exact same. I watched Password and different things where Gloria Stewart would be, you know, on the show with Jimmy and watch their relationship. So that's how I prepared.
0: Together?
10: No, we didn't.
0: Not even on set the same days?
10: We filmed it. The movie was filmed in Ireland
0: okay.
10: for the most part. And I don't even think we bumped into each other.
11: No, not at all. I was there August, September.
10: Yeah, and I was there, I think, October. So there you go.
0: Okay, well, that takes that question out. I was going to ask for what the funny things that happened on set. No, really, and that's kind of the nature of the beast. It's all done in pieces, right?
11: Yes. Yeah.
0: So when you took the role, Rob, this is something kind of a little different for you. You're mostly into comedy, you mm-hmm. like the Fox pregame for NFL
10: yeah.
0: and some of the other things you've done.
10: Yes.
0: This is a little more serious. Is that something
10: yeah.
0: that you're sort of leaning toward?
10: Well, I love any opportunity
0: okay.
10: to act. And I like most actors, I think, I like to believe I have different colors in the palette that I can,
11: yeah.
10: you know. The problem is if you do something really well,
0: yeah.
10: they want to see that color a lot, and that's fine.
0: Mm-hmm.
10: But I have other colors that I can try to paint with, and so getting a chance to do more dramatic stuff is always an opportunity I pounce at. And this was great, too, because I had a little military. I have a lot of military experience. I have a little flying experience. My grandfather was in the 8th Army Air Corps, which is what Jimmy was in, mm-hmm. Jimmy Stewart. And so I felt like it was an honor to him. And I got to play Jimmy's squadron commander, Colonel Terrell. I'd actually read the book, Bomber Pilot,
0: mm-hmm.
10: About Jimmy back in my 20s. So I got to reread it and kind of remind myself of, oh, yeah, yeah. So when I read more about Colonel Terrell, I was like, oh, he was really a mentor to Jimmy and a good friend. And so I love the chance to play that role.
0: Good. KJ Apa is the person who is actually the star.
10: Yeah.
0: And I've seen the trailer. And how did he research that role and come up with the mannerisms and the speech pattern? Because Jimmy Stewart is obviously has some very, very unique speech patterns and mannerisms that we've all seen on screen.
10: I can't speak for KJ. All I can say is, as an outside observer,
0: yeah.
10: mm-hmm. I thought he worked diligently
11: yes.
10: at his craft. I think he, and when I say that, you know, he is a true professional, just like all these pilots out here mm-hmm. are professionals, you know. he put in the work, and he, I think his performance is going to get some recognition. I really do, because it's a spot-on match. You feel like you're in that world largely because of what he brought to it.
11: Absolutely. His accent was spot on. He had a great dialect coach. I don't know if you worked with her as well. Her name was Eliza. She was incredible. And I remember when we did the table read, we did it over Zoom, and I was asking Rob, I said, were you at that table read? But KJ had the camera off, and I said, I cried a couple times in the table read because I really felt like I was in a table read with Jimmy Stewart. It was wild. So he does a phenomenal job.
12: Good. Yeah. We are talking with Jen Lilly and Rob Riggle, and they are in the movie Jimmy, which is coming out in November. And you'll also be at the Fly-In Theater tonight with a little special preview. I don't want to give anything away, but what can people expect tonight?
10: I hope they're going to get a very good idea of what this movie is about.
12: Okay.
10: And they're going to hopefully, if you don't know Jimmy Stewart's story, this will be a great opportunity to kind of whet your appetite for it. I think his story is so powerful that it needs to be told. I mean, he really did the work as far as a warrior and a pilot and in service of his country. He flew 20-plus missions, and we're talking very, very difficult missions over Berlin. These were not easy milk runs. These were very, very difficult challenges. And he was also not only flying those in charge of his plane, but in charge of his entire division, his entire wing. I mean, he had the mantle of leadership thrust upon his, some would say, narrow shoulders, only because he's thin.
12: Yeah.
10: But he had really broad shoulders. He really did an amazing job. So I hope people come and it whets their appetite for it, because when the film comes out in November.
11: Yes, November 6th in theaters nationwide.
10: There you go, November 6th. Thank you for the date. I forgot the date, so thank you. I think you'll definitely want it, especially if you're an aviator. If you're an aviator, you're going to want to – it's worth your time to go see this film.
12: Good. Is there a moment in the film that's just kind of stuck with you, that really made an impact on you? We'll start with you, Jen.
11: I mean, for me, I think every single person has seen It's a Wonderful Life at least once. And it's such a, you know, multi-generational Christmas movie that, I mean, I know I watch with my kids. They've even seen It's a Wonderful Life. And once you know his true story, you will never watch that movie the same. And so I love that this movie comes out in November, and it's really, it's almost like a prequel for It's a Wonderful Life. And you will understand the scene at the bar in It's a Wonderful Life, where he starts praying to God. That was a real moment in Jimmy Stewart's life where the script that he was provided with, he just couldn't deliver. And so Frank Capra, the director, said, just, you know, say whatever you want. And so once you realize that's a real prayer that Jimmy Stewart actually felt in that moment, you'll never watch the movie the same. So that, to me, stuck out the most.
12: Yeah. How about for you, Rob?
10: I agree. I think that was the most, that's probably the most powerful moment for me in the film, is when you realize that was Jimmy Stewart's first film post-World War II. That was his first film back after he had come home from war. Yeah. And so when he's praying at Martini's Bar, I think that was his first time that he ever maybe confronted or even touched that post-traumatic stress that he was feeling. And it was very raw and very emotional. And Frank Capra, to his credit, let the cameras roll.
11: Yeah.
10: Didn't try to stop anything, kept everything, and captured probably what was, in my opinion, one of the most authentic, real moments in cinema history.
11: Absolutely. Yeah, and Hollywood didn't want him back.
10: Yeah.
11: They were like, oh, you're washed up. You're a has-been, which is crazy.
10: It is crazy.
11: I mean, it's still the most iconic Christmas movie of all time.
10: And you have to remember, he was an Academy Award-winning actor.
11: Before the war.
10: Right. 1940, he won.
11: For
10: Philadelphia Story. And then he goes on to volunteer to go serve. So, I mean, he's an American icon, American legend, and American hero.
12: Yes. And you mentioned the Philadelphia Story, and that's really where this movie begins. It starts with that movie, goes through his career in It's a Wonderful Life. And it's amazing to think about all the things that you've heard about the movie through the years, and now we get another dimension to it. Mm. Was there anything in the script, in the filming, the new information about Jimmy Stewart that you discovered, that Rob, that you hadn't known before?
10: I had read Bomber Pilot when I was younger, so I felt like I knew a lot about the story, but there's always stuff to discover, you know. And I think just some of the facts, some of the details about how many missions he did, how much responsibility he had, how he wanted to continue flying, and how, you know, they basically had to say, listen, you've done your 20 plus,
1: yeah.
10: You know, it's time for you to, we can still use you, but now you're going to work for, you know, we're going to make you our intelligence officer. And he wanted to stay in it as long as his men were over there.
13: Yeah. I didn't know.

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1: Jen Lilly, Rob Riggle, great to have you here on the show this morning. Enjoy the rest of the show.
2: Thank you. Thanks for having us.
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5: Good morning, air fans. I'm meteorologist Jack Huseman, and this is your Oshkosh 2026 Day 1 forecast. Highs in the mid-80s with relative humidity in the 70s. Winds out of the south-southwest at 13 knots, gusting to 23 knots. We do have an air quality advisory in effect until noon, as well as rain and storm chances as the day moves on, but we'll have more on that later. I'm meteorologist Jack Huseman, and let's have a good day one.
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4: Climbing back to 2-0 feet AGL, you'd be surprised how great the view is. 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
1: Our next guest is Dr. Paulo Eiskold, and he's Deputy Director of AcroWorks, and has also been involved in aerobatic competitions and worked for the Red Bull Air Races for a time as well. But you're here today to talk a little bit about cutting-edge piece of technology that is going to help people understand aerobatic competition and how that works. So explain a little bit about this application that you have.
15: Yeah, today we're going to do the IEC demo. Yeah. The International Aerobatic Club is here trying to show the public what competition aerobatics is. And Jeff Bourbon and Mike Lance will fly the Integral R, Aura Integral R, and the Super Decathlon on the Sportsman Intermediate category. And to help people understand everything that's going on with the airplane, we're going to install a little data acquisition system inside the airplane, and we're going to transmit that data to the ground and put that on the internet, and people will be able to use this software called AcroWorks to visualize the airplane flying, the maneuvers that they're trying to fly, and the public will be able to score them and give their opinion about how good their flight was.
1: And this, yeah, you...

0: introduced this last year, right? Was it the first year?
1: Last year is the first time we used the IEC, the AkerWorks for the IEC demo, and people was very pleased about it. Of course, we are learning how to make it work. Is that right? So I expect a much smoother and a better engagement with all the public this week.
0: And not just here, but there are other opportunities for the public to use AkerWorks to see other people fly as well, sometimes in competition or in their practice.
1: Exactly. Yeah. AkerWorks is a hub for the enthusiasts of aerobatics. Mm-hmm. If you're a pilot, of course, you want AkerWorks because it helps you to be a better pilot. If you're not a pilot, but if you want to learn more aerobatics, you can go to AkerWorks and you can watch flights from everywhere around the world, different categories, you can see all this there. From last year to this year, I'm pleased to say that the Blue Angels and the Thunderbirds use AkerWorks for their training.
0: Wow.
1: So sometimes you can see some of their flights there in AkerWorks as well. It's pretty cool.
0: Good. How can people get a hold of the application?
1: They just need to go to www.acroworks, spell AcroWrx. So yep. The word works is cut short there. .com/IAC. And on the time of the show, which we don't know yet, we're going to know after the briefing,
0: yep.
1: It will come live, and they will see which pilot is flying. They will see a 3D representation of the airplane with exactly how the airplane looks, and a little button on the bottom where they can score the flight. So please go there and help us score Jeff and Mike's flight.
0: Good. And sometime between 2:15 and 6 today, we'll know.
1: I believe on the schedule, we're kind of in the middle of the pack, so it should be more like 3 o'clock.
0: Sure. But we'll be talking about it here from the announcer stand as well, and so this would be your good opportunity to make sure you're all logged in and ready to go for when those flights take place. Do you have a sense of how many people generally watch not only this IEC thing, but some of the other?
1: Last year we have a few hundred people joining it. Nobody really knew about it much. Yeah. We're trying to promote it. So we hope to have a better audience this year. But it was very interesting last year because we have people all over the place and all different ages. Is that right? Last year, Britton Leakin was one of the pilots, and her grandma called her back and said, "It was awesome. I really love that thing." And so we're very pleased with that last year.
0: Oh, very good. Well, hopefully we'll have good reactions like that this afternoon.
1: That's what I hope for.
0: Let's talk a little bit about your time with the Red Bull Air Races. That was a very interesting period of aviation history, not only for you for being a part of it, but also for those of us who were spectators as well.
1: It was, yeah. Red Bull Air Race was fantastic. I really miss it. I don't miss the traveling around the world on coach class, but I miss the race as well. And we're going to have the opportunity to have the flying booth here with the P-38, the DC-6. And it's just great what that company is doing for aviation around the world. Is that right? Not only with the flying booths, the Red Bull Air Race, but all the other sports they promote and they sponsor. The air race was just fantastic. It's like a true competition where pilots had to develop their skills to the absolute limit, and we as engineers, we try to be as creative as possible. We never cheated. We just bend the rules. But fantastic time.
0: What was the technology like that you were using then at the air races compared to some of the technology that's available today? I mean, things have really leapfrogged from where you were.
1: You're absolutely right, Steve. AkerWorks is an evolution of what I did for the air race over the years I worked there. What I developed very early there, in about 2008, was the ability to optimize the trajectory for the pilots and find what is the best path that the airplane should follow to be minimum time on the racetrack. But I had a way to record the data from the airplane and show the pilot what he was doing right or wrong. And that's when I started to develop this little data acquisition system that was self-portable, just stick to the airplane and go fly and handle the high dynamics of aerobatic flight. If you put just a GPS inside, it doesn't work because we accelerate so fast and turn direction so fast, GPS just got lost. And I did that for 12 years for Red Bull, And I kept it under the radar because I was a competitor. I didn't want anybody to copy. Is that right? It was just later in the early 2020s when I started to fly aerobatics myself that I said, well, for me to train, I need that technology. So let me bring it back and use it for me. And when I started to do that, I said, well, this will be really nice if I give to other people. Now I'm not competing anymore. The air race doesn't exist. I can open the box a little bit. And that's how I created AquaWorks. And today we have a couple hundred people all around the world using it to become a better aerobatic pilot.
0: We're talking with Paulo Eiskold and AquaWorks. This piece of technology that we've got going is really amazing. So this afternoon you'll be able to actually tune in and watch. If you're here, you can watch it live. If you're at home, you can watch the live stream, and also on your phone, watch the actual dynamics of the flight. Really, very, very cutting edge. This is great, and a wonderful way to I think introduce people to aerobatic competition, which is different than air shows, right? It's much more precise. But also a way to get younger people involved who are very, very technology-driven to be able to bring them into our world as well.
1: Absolutely. Yeah, and aerobatic competition is the stepstone to become a better pilot and to become an air show performer. If you want to ever become an air show performer, good thing if you fly aerobatic competition.
0: What level of competition do you fly?
1: I do fly advanced.
0: Oh, you do? Okay.
1: Yeah.
0: So there's...
1: Primary,
0: thank you.
1: Sportsman, intermediate, advanced, and unlimited for the big boys.
0: Are you going unlimited someday?
1: I don't think. I don't think so.
0: How many competitions do you fly?
1: I didn't fly many competitions. And I keep busy developing AquaWorks and try to do the online competitions, so not a lot.
0: Okay, and this is something that are more and more airshow performers using this to help hone their acts as well?
1: Yeah, we see a growth on both sides, the aerobatic competition pilot, but a lot of airshow performers, formation teams are using it now to study their position over the box, and that's what the Blue Angels and the Thunderbirds are using. With the Blue Angels, they can teleport their flight from this week to the next show, so they can study all the obstacles and everything, so it's a pretty unique system.
0: Is there one airplane that sort of inspired you to follow the aviation path that you're on?
1: That's a great question. I got the aviation bug very, very early on my life. My dad transmitted that disease to me. But I was always in love with the aerobatic airplanes, you know, the biplanes, the Pitts, the Christian Eagle, and then the monoplanes. And I just love the extras. They are just so graceful airplanes to fly. And that's the one that I fly. I learned how to fly the extras with Wayne Handley, which is privilege to be called Wayne a friend. And, yeah, that's the one I really enjoy.
0: Airplanes, what are you going to do, right? So, again, if folks want to get on the AquaWorks site and watch today's competition, even be able to do a little scoring as well, what do they have to do?
1: www.aquaworks.com/IAC.
0: Okay, good. So that'll be during the air show, probably 3 o'clock or so this afternoon. So what's next for you? First of all, this week, is there anything that you're particularly looking forward to seeing?
1: I was very pleased that the AEC gave me an award this year, the Kurt Spitz Award for Product Development.
0: Yeah.
1: So hopefully to get that before I go home.
0: Okay. And then once you do get home, what's next throughout the rest of the year?
1: I hope to fly a lot. I don't have any big projects going right now, but hopefully fly a lot and during those flights get good ideas to develop new projects.
0: Very good. Well, Paulo, thank you for being a part of our show today, and good luck with AquaWorks, and we'll pause for the airplane.
1: Here it comes.
0: And we will look forward to using the AquaWorks this afternoon during the air show.
1: Thanks, Steve. Thanks, EAA and IAC. And looking forward for all this.
0: Very good. This is From the Stand. I'm Steve Buss, and you're listening to EAA Radio.
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6: This is EAA Radio News. I'm Kevin Whalen. Reduced visibility led to challenges for those flying into the airshow over the weekend, including the mass arrivals. Boyd Martin is the Air Operations Director for AirVenture.
7: Of course, the smoke affected the arrivals, with the field being IFR for a while, so they could not get here as quickly as they could. The effect on the mass arrivals was delayed them a little bit getting in due to bad weather. But we did get four of the five in. The fifth one comes in this morning at 9 o'clock. The Cherokees did not make it in yesterday as planned, so they're scheduled this morning.
6: That's Boyd Martin, Air Operations Director. Mass arrivals landed in three ship elements and included 88 Cessnas on Friday, 59 Moonies Saturday morning, and 93 Bonanzas and 13 Barons Saturday afternoon. Total traffic counts was 1,832 arrivals on Friday and 2,431 on Saturday. As of 8:40 p.m. Sunday, combined North and South General Aviation camping was 70% full, and combined General Aviation parking areas were 50% full. Boyd was optimistic about the week ahead.
7: It should be an exciting week ahead. We got a great air show. There is a little bit of convective weather forecast for this afternoon. Which will be a challenge with the air show, but it should be an interesting week. We have a lot of things supporting the 250 Celebration of America, a lot of interesting few surprises in store for everybody, a lot of new innovation that are going to be going on, as well as some excitement down at Twilight Flight Fest. I would recommend that you don't miss anything. If you're here for a few days, try to plan to cover it all.
6: On display today in Boeing Plaza is a Boeing 777 operated by Gridiron Air. Aircraft will rotate throughout the week, with many of them reinforcing this year's America's 250 theme. For EAA Radio News, I'm Kevin Whalen.
8: It's not yet airshow time at AirVenture, but there's plenty of action at the announcer's stand on the flight line. So let's head back upstairs for more From the Stand.
0: And we're back. Here we are. We are waiting for the Secretary of the Air Force to join us, but unfortunately, he got a call from Washington that he had to take. So, Jim Gray is joining me on the air show stand right now.
9: And, I'm literally the next best thing.
0: Yeah, so I would think so. So, Jim, of course, is with EIA Radio and has been with the program since the very, very beginning.
9: Very close to the very beginning. I've got a couple of years prior to when I came on board to. They lovingly say professionalize the volunteer group, having worked in radio for many, many years. This is an anniversary year for me. This is my 35th year as a EA volunteer.
0: Cool. So, congratulations.
9: Thank you. Thank you. This is my 47th, I think, consecutive year here.
0: Ooh. So. This is one of the things I've always known about EIA. No matter where you are and no matter who you talk to, you're always going to find somebody with a lower EIA number and someone who's been to more conventions than you have.
9: Oh, yeah. I'm maybe in the top 30% at best at this point, and I'll accept that. Although I do have a thing to take up with membership because I had to redo my membership in 1994, and it's like, so my number's it's a long story. No, this is a family affair. I bring my whole family here. In fact, our on-site producer is one of my daughters. Thank you, Kira. And sitting back at the control room is my oldest daughter, Olivia. Yeah. So we are continuing the passing down of our love of aviation, love of this site. And this is a family reunion as much as it is anything else.
0: I was just going to mention that. It is it more, especially for you, because your actual family. But
9: yes.
0: For the rest of us, it becomes our EAA family once a year. And it's amazing that you can have a conversation with someone that ended on the closing day of the show last year, and you can pick that conversation up as soon as they show up here. And you're camping in Camp Schiller as well?
9: Oh, absolutely. Got it. That's part of the experience. And, you know, you mentioned, you know, the family of EAA. Well, yeah, we have the same people camping right next to us that we had years past. Yeah. You know, everybody kind of has their little zone that they set up at. And, you know, hey, look, kids are getting bigger. Yeah, all right. Yeah.
0: Good thing none of us are getting any older.
9: No, not at all. Jeez. Yeah.
0: So technology is kind of an overarching theme this year at AirVenture, especially with so many things that are going on. But how has technology changed not only EIA radio, but the radio business in general?
9: Oh, it's changing a lot. I mean, you know, we're working through all of the AI things that you see there. And there's AI is a great tool. And if you use it as a tool, that's great. If you use it as a human replacement, it's not.
0: Right.
9: And I think that's true in so many senses of how the application of those things are working. So, you know, we're finding that balance in the industry right now. Some are a little bit too heavy on one direction or the other, but we're finding that balance and finding ways of making it work. You know, we do use like some AI programming tools for some of the features that you see on our websites and the things that we air, our way of managing all the technology that's here. We've got great technology partners. Comrex is our technology partner, gives us the gear to be able to do this from the stand. Nautel gives us access to transmitters and things like that. Optimized Media Group with the technology support. So there is a lot of tech that has to happen to make this all come together, of course, in coordination with the EAA web team. You know, there's a lot of partnerships that it takes to make this work.
0: And in your profession, the rest of the year, the other 51 weeks where you're not here, you're with KVSC in St. Cloud.
9: Yeah, professor at St. Cloud State University, where we have a very strong mass communications program there, teaching radio and TV production and management and things like that. And I'm proud to be a part of that, managing KVSC now for 30 years. And we do a lot of training of new folks. We've had a ton of interns from there, including our meteorologists for this year. So we do make sure that we've got our next generation of people to bring here. I'm also proud to say that about 75%, maybe 80% of the staff of EA Radio are all volunteers that used to be my students. And every one of the staff except for one that's standing here right now used to be one of my students. So
0: actually two. Yeah, we don't count Tommy though.
9: Oh yeah, well, he's still learning from me. It's okay.
0: With the changes in technology, changes in the industry, is there still interest in students wanting to be in radio, or are you finding that they're sliding more into the mass media?
9: It's all the same. Okay. It's all the same. Yeah. We are content producers. Mm-hmm. We are content producers and entertainers. Radio is a delivery mechanism that we use. We also use podcasting and video, both long form and short term stuff, whether it's a YouTube or how to properly shoot and plan and edit just a simple, you know, 2 or 3 minute TikTok. That is a skill set, but it's all about storytelling and entertaining, capturing an audience, transferring a message, whatever medium you want to. So we have actually have 7 radio stations that we operate from that space, and we use that as part of our backbone, but it is by far not our only thing that's done, because that is the reality. It is a multimedia world.
0: Mm-hmm. Absolutely. And with that, with the program at St. Cloud State, is it still going strong and you've got a growing number of students?
9: It's ever-changing.
0: Okay.
9: And we have a pretty strong program there. We are the largest broadcast broadcast program in the Upper Midwest in terms of the number of offerings. Like I mentioned, we have seven radio stations that we mm-hmm. operate from there. That's unheard of in a university setting.
0: Right.
9: And we operate that not on university funds. We're a freestanding self-funding mechanism. So we run it like a real business, mm-hmm. and it makes a big difference to us.
0: Yep.
9: Yeah. That must be the other F-16 coming in. The things I can't compete with.
0: Yeah, exactly. What are some of your favorite memories of EAA Radio or just being here at the event in general?
9: Boy, after this many years, I have too many. It's hard to kind of pick and choose our way through that. We've had great advancements in what we've been able to do here, what we've been able to offer. EAA Radio is a thing that we do, we focus really hard on for 10 days. Mm-hmm. You know, the 7 days of the convention plus a few days before. But this is a thing that happens year-round. EAAradio.net, we stream the content for what we're doing here throughout the year. So there's absolutely no way that you could see and do everything while you're here this year. So we try and capture as much of that as we can and then feed it back to you through our offerings throughout the year. So we extend that AirVenture experience throughout the year. And it works not only in that way, but also for the people that can't be here.
0: Right.
9: And we have our webcast that is very popular during this time of the year for the people that couldn't make it.
0: Right.
9: Interesting fact, though, after this. Fun fact, though, is that our webcast... Didn't see that one. our webcast numbers actually go up overnight.
0: Right.
9: Because it's the people that are listening to us from the other side of the globe. Because we repeat what we did during the daytime overnight at night. And we see our webcast numbers actually go up because everybody from the other side of the globe that wishes they were here are really focused on the content that we provide. So you know, we're providing this to hundreds of thousands of aviation enthusiasts literally all over the world.
0: Yeah. Do you have any preliminary numbers so far this year of listeners? Or
9: this year, too early. We see the numbers a day or two after they happen, for the most part. What we have known is about 40% of the people on the grounds are listening to us over the air.
0: Okay.
9: Over the air or streaming while they're on the grounds.
0: Okay.
9: And then, it's in the 50,000 to 60,000 per day locally, and then another about 100,000 outside of that.
0: Wow.
9: That we see. That's a pretty regular thing for each convention. I can't tell you that's true for this year, but yeah. I would expect
0: as much as well. And I know that we had talked in previous years when we were just getting streaming going. That the phenomenon of having the overnight listenership much greater than the daytime listenership was a great fact.
9: Mm-hmm.
0: And one more time.
9: And, we love that we innovate a lot of things that you see around here. We had the very first camera on the field that was streaming, the blue dot cam that was sticking out of our window. Showing the people making that turn to try and hit the blue dot outside of the tower. We've innovated a lot of those things, and a lot of that comes from the fact that I had access to the technology from St. Cloud State that I was able to bring here and do that sort of stuff. People found interest in it. Other people were inside of EAA were able to take that and run with it, and you see what we have now.
0: Yeah, it's absolutely amazing. And with your stream, you have got the page where you can see all the different webcams.
9: Yes.
0: And the ADS-B at the same time.
9: Yeah. Our ADS-B stream is pretty impressive because it's showing current ADS-B stuff along with typically we have it set to FISC.
0: Mm-hmm.
9: So you can listen to FISC and watch the stuff happening on there. We have the rotating webcams that's on there and stuff. So, this goes back to is this really radio anymore?
0: Right.
9: Okay, radio's a piece of it, but this is content specific for this event across all media. So that's the kind of things you can find. Remember where to find us, though. We're at 96.5 FM during the convention, 1210 AM. And then after the convention, we can be found at eaaradio.net. You can also find an archive of all of our interviews there. So if you don't want to stream it, but you're looking for that thing that you heard on that one particular topic, or you wanted to search a particular topic or aircraft or company, you can find what we've done throughout the years on that. And our archives go back nearly 20 years.
0: Yeah. So it's amazing. And not only that, but you have enough technology and enough people working that the archives are actually come up almost daily.
9: Yeah.
0: Unlike years ago, when it used to take a couple of weeks after the show. The
9: delay time is down to a few hours from the moment that the interview is done to the time it's in our archives and available on our websites.
0: So. Absolutely amazing. Jim Gray is one of the station managers for EAA Radio. Thanks for jumping in on the on this segment of From the Stand. We certainly appreciate it and appreciate all that you and the EAA Radio staff do to help bring this event not only to those of us here, but around the world who can't be here and wish they were. So, and with that, that is going to close our show for today. Tomorrow, we'll visit with the DC-3 Society and talk about their very first fly-in of DC-3s and C-47s coming up in California in December. The WASP Museum's director, Dr. Rachel McLean, will be here. They have two aircraft that they flew up from Sweetwater, Texas. We'll talk about that and more. Discover Oshkosh. Did you know there's stuff happening outside of the gates of this airport?
9: This place exists the other 51 weeks?
0: It certainly does. Amy Albright from Discover Oshkosh will be a guest, and we'll learn more about World War II flying jackets with John Slemp, who's a very talented photographer. And that's From the Stand, and that is coming up tomorrow. I'm Steve Buss, and this is EAA Radio.
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11: Good morning, air fans. I'm meteorologist Jack Huseman, and this is your day one forecast. Highs in the mid-80s today with relative humidity in the 70s. Winds out of the south-southwest at 13 knots, gusting to 23 knots. We do have an AQ advisory in effect until noon, and if you're feeling drizzles out on the airstrip, that may continue as rain and storms are expected this afternoon. We will keep you updated as time goes on. I'm meteorologist Jack Huseman. Let's keep having a good day one.
12: 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At 7:15 on the morning pre-flight, Dick Nepinski breaks down the upcoming events of the day. 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At 11:30 on Attitude Adjustment, Mike Morgan and Paul Prydecker welcome Lee Collins, President and CEO of the National Flight Training Alliance. At 12:15 on Squawk 1200, Wireless Mike and Matthew talk with David Smith, President and CEO of Robinson Helicopter Company. And at 1 p.m., Jaymont G takes you on the fly to the seaplane base. 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At 7:15 on the morning pre-flight, Dick Nepinski breaks down the upcoming events of the day. 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At 11:30 on Attitude Adjustment, Mike Morgan and Paul Prydecker welcome Lee Collins, President and CEO of the National Flight Training Alliance. At 12:15 on Squawk 1200, Wireless Mike and Matthew talk with David Smith, President and CEO of Robinson Helicopter Company. And at 1 p.m., Jaymont G takes you on the fly to the seaplane base. 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
13: There's always plenty to do and see at AirVenture, even as the light gets low. 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AirVenture attendees can enjoy affordable, entertaining forms of flight in a laid-back and welcoming environment. 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
14: Throttle back and trim up. 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
15: Good morning, folks. Welcome, EAAers. This is Attitude Adjustment on EAA Radio. I'm your host, Paul Prydecker, and I'm joined with a good friend and colleague, Mike Morgan. And Mike, as you might remember, it was 10 years ago that you and I worked together, and it's nice to be back here with you.
16: Has it been that long? I did not know it had been 10 years. My goodness.
15: It has been, and it's been fun. So
16: it certainly has. I've learned a lot from you. I think we started with you being like a guest.
15: I've been a guest a few times, and then morphed
16: and got morphed into this. Right?
15: Yeah, that happens sometimes. So let's get started. This week we have representatives from the Pilot Mental Health Campaign, and we have two with us this morning. Mike, tell us who we're dealing with, and let's go with the first question.
16: Yes, Kimberly Williams Nyberg is a licensed professional counselor and an aspiring pilot. And she advocates for aeromedical reform, and she's been volunteering with the Pilot Mental Health Campaign since April of 2024. And also with us is Michelle Weska, also a licensed clinical mental health counselor in the state of Michigan, and she specializes in supporting the aviation community, and she is a member on the medical board with the Pilot Mental Health Campaign. So Kimberly and Michelle, for both of you, welcome so much to EAA Radio.
17: Thank you.
18: Yeah, thank you.
16: The Pilot Mental Health Campaign has picked up a bunch of momentum over the last few years. It started, I think, with people not understanding exactly what the goal was or how much could be accomplished. Well, you all have been great at clarifying the goal and accomplishing a lot. Talk a little bit about what's happened in the past year.
17: We've made a lot of progress. So we both were here last year on the radio, and there are some really exciting things that are happening, and we're still pushing. So we got through the House with the Mental Health and Aviation Act, and now we're trying to get it through the Senate. So if anybody can help advocate, donate, and we're trying to get the act passed. But also the FAA recently came out with two documents for those that are seeking therapy, pilots and air traffic controllers, and then also for those therapists that are looking to work with that population. So you can find that in the AME guide, and you can walk right into one of our offices, hand that to us if we're not familiar, and you can start seeking that help that you're looking for.
18: Yeah, and it's absolutely huge that the FAA would come out with these recommendations, because I think there's a lot of therapists out there that want to advocate for their clients that are pilots and, you know, just don't know enough about aviation to how to do that. So this document is huge, and you can find that on the FAA website.
15: Can you take us through the process just a little bit? There was a recommendation report released to the FAA in 2024. So is their work done, and now we're waiting on the legislative part of it?
17: We're still working on it, but some of the diagnoses now that are acceptable are part of that. And so that's what we're trying to do, is push that bill through. So we're not there yet, but we have made a lot of progress.
16: Would you say that most of your work is aimed at benefiting commercial aviators or non-commercial?
17: The pilots that I work with, that I counsel, are anybody from just general aviation starting out in the collegiate realm all the way up to commercial populations as well. So anybody that's aviation related, this is family as well and not just the pilots.
16: So I have to believe if you've got some fairly young professionals or pre-professionals working with you, they are aware, maybe in a way that they weren't aware, that you have to get out in front of this. What's that been like, to make sure that there is broad awareness of things that if you follow the process, if you're completely aware of where the risks are, you actually can move through this without it derailing your career?
18: I think the last couple of years, there's been a huge change in how pilots view this process, more and more becoming informed on this is how you can go seek help and still be able to fly. I think over the last couple of years, too, the FAA has created a lot more ways that pilots who may have been diagnosed in the past with different diagnoses can still go through the process and get their medical. Whereas I think there was kind of this idea that if you went to go see a therapist, if you were on an SSRI, you just couldn't fly. And I think the last couple of years we really changed that and corrected it to there is a path forward.
15: You just hit on the two things I was about to ask, because when I read about this and I listen to the pilots talking about, they talk about changes in medication and, you know, that that's been a step forward, and also changes in talk therapy. Is that the major things that are coming out of this?
17: Yeah, absolutely. And speaking of the younger generation, I really do feel like this population is going to be the trailblazers because we have a culture of silence for so long. So if you are of that population and you know anything about mental health, just really start to advocate for it, because there is going to be change. There already is. But we have to have a cultural shift. It's going to take a lot of people to step forward and do the work to show other people it's okay to seek care.
15: I remember when Dr. Susan Northrup became federal air surgeon, I attended a meeting that she was hosting, and what she said made an impression. She said, I'm just trying to find a path to yes with everything about medical certification. Do you find that spirit of cooperation and intent with the FAA and its they're continuing on?
17: Yeah, absolutely. With the FAA and through organizations like ours, we definitely have the fire underneath us to make some changes. And the FAA is working directly with us. We just need to get to the finish line.
15: If we have this conversation next year on the radio, where will we be?
17: I really hope that we have this bill passed that we've been really working towards for years. I mean, it's already been a lot of progress, and we saw you last year, so I'm really hoping that we cross that finish line and then continuing to advocate.
16: We're talking with Kimberly Williams-Nyberg and Michelle Westcott, who are both professional health caregivers in and volunteering with and supporting the pilot mental health campaign. Kimberly, what's the you mentioned earlier that being on SSRIs is not necessarily a career-limiting move. Are there other diagnoses that you're finding sort of come out of the dark corner now that people actually can take advantage of without careers being put at risk?
18: Yeah, so, I mean, over the last couple of years, there's been kind of the slow rollout of fast tracks for different diagnoses. I believe ADHD, PTSD, Michelle...
17: Postpartum as well. Yep. There's some fast tracks for that. But
16: postpartum depression.
17: Yeah. And most of my clients that are coming to see me, they do have some PTSD, but it's just like general things that you and I go through. Life changes, family issues, work stress, you know, things like that. But those are all can be written off by your AME. Now, all of this information is in your AME guide. You can see the specific diagnoses that you can just be cleared from your AME. You don't need to submit necessarily, you know, deferral or denial paperwork type of thing.
15: Is that the process? It's called CASI, conditions that an AME can certify, I think.
17: That's correct. Yeah, I think there was maybe three diagnoses on there. We have about 11 now. So mm-hmm. You can research this all on your own. Really, everybody needs to be informed on their medical care and be the expert. And then there's people like us that can help guide you with that as well, too.
15: Where are you in communicating with flight schools, for example? I mean, if there's going to be a problem that needs to be addressed, it'd be a good time to do that. So do you have a communication policy or program to kind of educate?
17: A lot of the flight schools have peer support programs now. I've spoke at Western Michigan University, mm-hmm. but the college level, they're trying to get peer support programs so peers are informed, just like the majors have, to guide you in the right direction.
15: Well, that's so important, because we're doing our very best to, you know, keep the pilot stream going and the pilot population, and at the same time recognize that, you know, the work that, you know, your group is doing is so important, and it's been missing from the equation for such a long time, hasn't it?
17: Yeah, it really has.
16: So, Michelle, what's the big hurdle? What's the next big hurdle in terms of a diagnosis or a group that you want to get sort of on board and looking at things in a helpful way?
17: Besides getting the laws passed and things like that, it really is a cultural shift. I still see pilots cannot seek help. I see it all the time on all these forums that I'm on, and we just have to break that stigma. It's just one voice at a time, but, you know, if we can make that change for people, provide those resources. If you're in any position of power, such as like a CFI or a line check airman, anything like that, you need to start having these conversations with your students so they can know that there is a different way to deal with the things that they're going through in life.
15: Where can they find more information about what your group is doing?
18: So they can check us out at pmhc.org. We are also holding a couple of forums this week. So today, actually, at 1 o'clock at Forum Stage 9, we're talking about pilot mental health advocacy. We also have a town hall on Friday about accessing care resources at Forum Stage 1 at 2:30.
16: That's great. Thanks for the overview. Kimberly Williams-Nyberg and Michelle Westcott from the Pilot Mental Health Campaign talking about breaking down mental health barriers in the aviation industry. And coming up next, a conversation with folks from NATCA.
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2: This is EAA Radio News. I'm Kevin Whalen. Reduced visibility led to challenges for those flying into the airshow over the weekend, including the mass arrivals. Boyd Martin is the Air Operations Director for AirVenture.
3: Of course, the smoke affected the arrivals, with the field being IFR for a while, so they could not get here as quickly as they could. The effect on the mass arrivals was delayed them a little bit getting in due to bad weather. But we did get four of the five in. The fifth one comes in this morning at 9 o'clock. The Cherokees did not make it in yesterday as planned, so they're scheduled this morning.
2: That's Boyd Martin, Air Operations Director. Mass arrivals landed in three ship elements and included 88 Cessnas on Friday, 59 Moonies Saturday morning, and 93 Bonanzas and 13 Barons Saturday afternoon. Total traffic counts was 1,832 arrivals on Friday and 2,431 on Saturday. As of 8:40 p.m. Sunday, combined North and South General Aviation camping was 70% full, and combined General Aviation parking areas were 50% full. Boyd was optimistic about the week ahead.
3: It should be an exciting week ahead. We got a great air show. There is a little bit of convective weather forecast for this afternoon, which will be a challenge with the air show, but it should be an interesting week. We have a lot of things supporting the 250 Celebration of America, a lot of interesting few surprises in store for everybody, a lot of new innovation that are going to be going on, as well as some excitement down at Twilight Flight Fest. I would recommend that you don't miss anything. If you're here for a few days, try to plan to cover it all.
2: On display today in Boeing Plaza is a Boeing 777 operated by Gridiron Air. Aircraft will rotate throughout the week, with many of them reinforcing this year's America's 250 theme. For EAA Radio News, I'm Kevin Whalen.
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5: This is Attitude Adjustment. I'm Paul Prydecker, and I have Mike Morgan with me.
6: And yes, you do.
5: Always. And we're delighted to bring in our friends and folks from NATCA, the National Air Traffic Controller Association. We have Nick Daniels with us and Allison Schwagel. We just had an episode talking about some of the work that the Pilot Mental Health Campaign has been doing on behalf of mental health for pilots. Your association has also been involved for the same topic for the controller community. Tell us a little bit about what you've been doing and how that's going.
7: Well, first, I want to say thank you to everyone who's making this a priority and making it a topic, especially those in EAA and all the aviation enthusiasts out there. This is one of those topics that's been slept on for way too long, that we've actually had to now go to Congress to get it changed. But seeing everybody engaged, seeing us move through, what this is doing is taking that archaic medical system that we have, is waiting till an air traffic controller or a pilot or anyone actually has an issue and breaks before we get them help in fixing them. We've had over 30 suicides in air traffic control in the last 3 years. One's too many. While mental health may plague America and so many around the world, we need to be taking proactive steps to put them in a place to get the help they need in advance and a proactive measure, and that's exactly what this legislation does.
5: And you're an indispensable part of the entire system here. Not to deal with it is certainly not acceptable, so I'm glad to see that there is some momentum. Is it tracking along at the same pace that some of the pilot mental health campaigns are going?
8: Yeah, I think so. I think there's been a lot of really positive feedback from the Hill. We have done a lot of outreach through our legislative means. We have a lot of support. It's just about getting the football over the line now and finally getting this thing signed into law. I know that every single controller that I know knows somebody who's died by suicide, and we really want that to stop. It's been a big problem for a long time, and this is the first proactive thing that really feels like it's going to get somewhere. So this momentum's great. It feels good.
7: Yeah, Chairman Graves and Ranking Member Larson have just been absolutely outstanding to work with on the committee. they have not only taken a proactive measure to it, but they've also gone in and ensured that they were a champion of this message as well. It's moved over to the Senate. They're wrapped into one. That's how we've partnered with ALPA. We've partnered with AOPA. We've partnered with everyone to ensure that this is a comprehensive bill that affects all those with a medical certification.
0: I think you just answered my next question, which is how legislatively, how is this connected to what the pilots' mental health campaign is driving? So talk a little bit about how both of you operate within NATCA and how this is sort of connected to your day-to-day. Nick, you're the president of NATCA at this point. What do you do day-to-day?
7: Well, day-to-day is not only handling all the issues that are going on in air traffic control facilities. We know there's a staffing crisis out there. 313 air traffic facilities, 314, with our command center. And that doesn't even include our federal contract towers of over 254, which are already working short-staffed as well. It's not only keeping our priorities in focus is the day-to-day, but building these relationships, building these coalitions. With this administration, they've responded and reacted very well to the investments that are needed, but it's because the entire aviation community is speaking together through the Modern Skies Coalition. For any of our aviation enthusiasts, if they want to go out there and look at the modernskies.com, they can see all of the priorities that we're putting forward. But that is the day-to-day, is ensuring pay, benefits, working conditions for those air traffic controllers continue to improve because it's needed more than ever.
0: Do you think that traction is harder to hold on to in terms of mental health issues because of all the other things that you just mentioned?
7: I do. I was asked a question my very first panel of my very first day in office, and they said, what's the one thing that you would tell the administrator if you had 30 seconds? And I said, not only would I talk about staffing crises, the issues that we need to work on internally, I'd tell them, we can't sleep on the mental health issues that are out there. They're one of those things that have been silent far too long, and now we need to actually make progress on them. And then Allison does an amazing job of our day-to-day work. She's on the Hill speaking to legislators every single day.
5: So you read the news, and sometimes we see, media reporting that, controllers are being hired and we're making progress. I don't hear enough for the backstory to know, is it making a dent, or we've got more to go in terms of hiring and staffing?
8: We are hiring controllers. There are a lot more coming through, but at the end of the day, it's a long process. So the controllers that are hired today aren't going to fix the problem today. This will help us fix the problems that are happening now, as opposed to waiting. Maybe things will be a lot easier when we do get fully staffed, but we are hiring.
7: And I think it's important to note when we talk about hiring controllers is we're hiring people that are potentially become an air traffic controller. So they're a trainee right now.
5: So I heard a number not too long ago from somebody at one of the large universities who said that the people who go to Oak City, the washout rate could be as high as 40%. Is that real? Is that real?
7: That's about right. And it's usually, vacillates between 30-35%. Yeah. But this is the easy way to do it. We're probably likely to hire 2,500 this year. You're not hiring 2,500 controllers. You're going to hire 2,500 people that have an attempt to it. And you can pretty much just cut it in half between the training at Oklahoma City and then the training at the facilities themselves. About 1,250 in 2 years will be controllers.
5: The same individual was telling me about it, sort of an up-and-coming program. I believe it was called ATCI, which is some of the larger flight schools who have air traffic control programs. If you go through that program, you skip Oak City and go directly to training.
7: It's called the ECTI program.
5: ECTI.
7: Yeah, very, very close. Okay. The Enhanced Collegiate Track Initiative. So, yes, they've partnered with colleges. What our union went in and did is worked with the FAA to ensure that they meet the same standards as a person that's going through the Oklahoma City Academy. And a lot of times they're getting education well beyond that. They leave with a degree. Is they go through it, they pass it, and then they go right into the placement process like everyone else. I've been to OU. I've been to, so many of our new collegiate or the new programs that are out there. It's amazing to see Embry-Riddle and so many others really embrace this concept, and people are flocking to it.
0: We're talking with Nick Daniels, who's the president of the National Air Traffic Controllers Association, and with Allison Schwagel. Both of them are involved in clearing the way for mental health hurdles for controllers. What you mentioned earlier, Nick, that there have been 30 controller suicides just in the past few years, that's an arresting number. That's really something.
7: It's something. Go ahead.
0: I was just going to ask you, what's been the rate of change of that number compared to previous years?
7: Unfortunately, it's the exact same. And that's why we have to do something different. It's why this legislation must get across the finish line. When I first became president, I've been involved in this union for over 23 years. I've been in some form of an elected position for 21. My own mother died of suicide when I was 10 years old. It's been something that's not only near and dear to my heart, but that I've lived through, that I don't want to see anyone else live through. And it's time. It's time for change, and I'm glad that not only the aviation community is talking about it, but they're demanding that this legislation get passed. They're demanding that change is done, because it's far too long for any person to sit back and have to continue dealing with this archaic medical system we have today.
0: So for people who are listening, what if they're not part of an institution or an organization, or a three-lettered organization or whatever, what would you recommend to them? What should they be doing to try to help you in moving this forward?
8: Contacting your member of Congress and saying that you support this legislation, hearing from constituents, their voters, is very important. It's the most impactful thing that we can do. So I would say contact your member of Congress and let them know it's important.
0: Okay,
5: good question.
0: So it's
5: pending
0: in the House? Pending in the House or pending in the Senate right now?
8: It's pending in the Senate. The medication bill needs to pass through the House. The mental health bill has passed through the House.
0: Got it.
8: And then the mental health bill has passed out of committee in the Senate, and we're waiting for the Medication Transparency Act to pass out of committee as well.
0: Great. Thanks. Go ahead, Paul.
5: When we're sitting at this table next year, will you declare victory by then?
8: I sure hope so.
5: Yeah.
8: I sure hope so.
7: And okay. I think that's, declare victory on the legislative side of it. Mm-hmm. I don't think we'll ever declare victory on the mental health side of it. It's going to have to be something that is not a one-stop shop. Mm-hmm. It's something that has to be monitored, has to be reviewed, has to be changed. And then it goes on, it goes further than that. We've started controller peer support programs, copying what ALPA has done an amazing job of pioneering. We see that 85% of the people that get help from their peers in advance likely don't end up on medications, are able to return to work faster. And that's things that unions, laborers, and the American working people are taking on to support one another. Another aspect where we've partnered with the FAA to again, tackle this while the legislative process works.
5: If we have listeners or people on the grounds who are interested to know more about becoming an air traffic controller, where can they go?
7: We'll find any pink shirt that's walking around. Okay. They're out enjoying and embracing. They are aviation enthusiasts just like anyone else. But we also have a full tent just north of the tower itself, of the air traffic control tower, is our entire tent. It's the National Air Traffic Controllers Association, or you'll see it as NACA. Come by. There's over 30 volunteers in there from en route facilities or otherwise, TRACON's towers around the country. And likely it's a controller you've talked to at some point. They want to talk to you. They want to talk to you about becoming an air traffic controller. They want to talk to the pilots about, an approach they had or questions that they be. So please, we look forward to being a part of this.

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6: And thank you for coming back and joining us. I am Wireless Mike.
7: And I am Matthew. And for this segment, we are joined by Kelly Murphy from Women in Aviation. Welcome, Kelly.
8: Thank you for having me.
6: So a lot of people have heard of Women in Aviation, but there are some people who haven't. Let's tell us a little bit about Women in Aviation.
8: Yeah, I'll be happy to. So Women in Aviation International was actually established over 30 years ago. We represent 20,000 members around the world in actually 117 countries.
6: Wow.
8: And we are all about promoting girls and women and getting involved in all aspects of aviation and aerospace. So much like our sisters at the 99s, you don't have to be a pilot, though, to join our organization. And we're really about just creating and sparking that interest in a young girl or a woman in the military. Maybe they want to retire and get involved and give back.
6: And so I'm not of the female gender, but can I still join Women in Aviation?
8: Absolutely. Actually, 20% of our members are men. And they are fathers, husbands, uncles, grandfathers that want to promote more women in this industry.
6: Yeah, and so actually I knew that because I've been a member for like 15 years.
8: Exactly.
6: But, you know,
8: we love your support.
6: Yes. You guys do a lot of scholarships and help people actually get into the cockpit.
8: Yeah, we know that financial barriers are one of those aspects we've got to address. So our scholarship program actually was established in 1995. We've given away over $17 million over the course of that program. And this year, actually, our WI 2027 scholarships are currently open. Applications are due September 1st. You do have to be a member to apply, but you can apply for up to 3 scholarships, whatever your interest is. And you just have to apply again by the deadline of September 1st. And right now, we have over 80 scholarships, and they can be in flight training, maintenance, dispatcher. It's really all that whole realm. And again, it's right now we have over $800,000 in worth of scholarships. And as we say, scholarships change lives, and it's free money, so do apply.
6: So where would somebody go, you know, like, I want to look for these scholarships. What's the easiest place to go and look at?
8: Right. So if you go to our website, wai.org, again, there's a whole scholarship section. You can read the descriptions. You can find what best suits your need.
7: So you said 30 years, Women in Aviation. Where are you seeing some positive trends today? Where is Women in Aviation growing?
8: Yeah. So I love that question because we are actually celebrating this September our 12th annual International Girls in Aviation Day, which has grown from 30 events, 3,000 people. This year now we expect over 40,000 participants.

0: in over 200 events. And that's really speaking to see her, be her, right? We need young girls to come out and see that there are positive female role models in business, aviation, general aviation, the military, because they can connect, they understand, and whatever that spark is, whether you want to be an accountant, a lawyer, an air traffic controller, you can do it in aviation. And I always say, all the emerging technology that we see here, they can be a part of it. I think part of our job is not only educating, you know, the members, the public, but the schools, the guidance counselors. Like, let them know that girls that come in and say, what can I do? Well, look at aviation and aerospace. And that goes for guys, too.
1: Right, that these are options that they can consider. Sometimes people don't even know that these are available. And now you guys are bringing that to the local organizations as well.
0: So, yes.
1: You mentioned that there's lots of different members across the world and across. Let's try to bring it local. If we were someone in, say, Cleveland or wherever, how would I look to see where I can find women in aviation near me?
0: Yeah, thank you for asking. And frankly, it's something that we kind of looked at EAA with the chapter network.
1: Sure.
0: So again, we have a huge chapter network. We're actually 180 chapters all over the world. And it's important that our members are part of the large organization, but that they can also meet in their local communities, get together for social events, or just for networking and to take tours of the local operations. So again, our chapter network is all on our website too. You can put in your zip code and area, and we can connect you with a chapter. And if we don't have one, we'll help you get one started.
2: Wonderful. That was going to be my next question. Somebody wants to start one. You know, what steps do you have to take?
0: Yeah.
2: Who do you talk to?
0: Yeah, it's quite easy. We have, again, our chapter manager will be here later this week. Come by our booth and talk to her. But again, if you get just four members as part of leading a chapter, we have an entire How to Start a Chapter handbook that's all online, and you can follow the steps. And we're really here to help you support that. We want you to fulfill that dream to connect with your local community.
1: I think that connection becomes even more important, you know, as the father of two teenagers now, looking for ways to bring connection to my son, to my daughter, to get them involved, not just in aviation, but with people around them. I love that you are doing that to bring that connection both on a global scale, national scale, and local as well.
0: Yeah, we do too, and we love to be part of EAA. It's an important week for us, frankly. We do host our annual Connect Breakfast. That's how we kick off Women Venture Day. And so we invite, you know, people that are interested to learn more, come by that breakfast on 8 o'clock in the morning on Wednesday.
2: Sam, we're talking with Kelly Murphy from Women in Aviation International. And for that breakfast, do you have to sign up ahead of time, or do you just show up? Are there tickets? And tell me, what do I have to do if I want to go to that?
0: Yes. So actually, we're selling tickets. We're nearly sold out, but we encourage everybody to come by Hangar B, 2041. We are selling tickets. They're $30 a piece. It starts at 8 o'clock. And it's an hour of networking, community. We'll have a couple hundred people there. And we've invited all the Girl Venture campers to come and participate as well.
2: Excellent. And did you say this, who the speaker was?
0: Yes, we actually have Emily Nelson, who is chief flight director at NASA, at the Johnson Space Center, who actually helped Artemis get up in the sky. So we know there's a lot of interest to learn more about space, and so we're really thrilled that she's going to be joining us.
2: Excellent. And what other things do you have going on throughout the week here at AirVenture?
0: Yeah, thank you for asking. So we have a whole store, again, in Hangar B that has a lot of WI swag for toddlers, for men, for women. So again, come by our booth. We will also talk to you about all our programs and resources, not only scholarships, but join a chapter. We also have a WI Together platform for our members. It's an app that you can communicate with one another. And we have that app. And then we also have our on-air podcast that we drop a episode twice a month.
2: Who does the podcast for you?
0: Actually, me.
2: You! See? So you're an all pro at this.
0: So what we love to do is, again, highlight and showcase the members of our stories, men and women, that are making a difference and wanting to share their leadership stories or their challenges. So that is also available on Spotify, Amazon, Apple, and our website as well.
2: And are you doing the Women Venture picture again this year?
0: Yes. Yeah. So that actually was a wonderful idea by one of our former members, Pat Lupke, who decided when we came to EA 30-some years ago, let's get all the women together and take a group photo. Well, that started on the Boeing Plaza. as just a few people, women, and now, again, it just, it brings together a community, and it's a really special day for Women Venture.
1: Yeah. I need a much wider lens to take that photo
0: exactly,
1: today.
0: Exactly, a much higher view, right? Yeah.
2: What is the background going to be again this year? You always get some fun background.
0: I understand it's a special Southwest livery aircraft.
2: Okay.
0: Celebrating 250 years.
2: Yes. All right, nice.
1: Yeah, our
2: Southwest have a couple of lady pilots flying it in?
0: Yes, I'm sure. They typically have an all-female crew bring them in.
2: Nice.
0: Yes.
2: Nice.
1: Now, I'd like to get one more thing in, because I've been an avid reader of the magazine for a while, and I saw you brought that in. So you mentioned the website. What are some other multimedia kinds of things that Women in Aviation has available?
0: Oh, great. Thank you for asking. So we do publish a magazine, Aviation for Women, 4 times a year. So that's our quarterly magazine that's available both in digital and print. And then we also, my favorite personally, is Aviation for Girls magazine.
1: Yep.
0: So it's really about content and some hands-on activities that we're just, again, getting out with all our Girls in Aviation Day activity kits this fall. So, again, girls can learn. And we also have an Aviation for Girls app that we posted actually during the pandemic, right? We didn't want to stop Girls in Aviation Day, so we created an app. So no matter where that young girl lived or learned, she could still get content. It's got videos, interviews, role models, hands-on activities so they can learn about STEM and, more importantly, about the possibilities in aviation and aerospace. So we do have that AFG app.
2: So a lot of younger ladies who are interested in learning to fly may or may not have a family member to help them get into this.
0: Correct.
2: So how do they get this magazine, and how do they, you know, what do you have to do to sign up for the app?
0: Yeah. So we also have a very special WI Junior membership. So if you're 15 and not younger, you can become a member for free.
2: Nice.
0: And you will have access to the magazine, digital, print, as well as the Aviation for Girls app and all our monthly webinars that are very focused on the youth as well.
2: That's fantastic. You do that for kids for free. They just get people involved. That's absolutely wonderful. And they can just go online and sign up for that?
0: Yes, again, WAA.org. All of our information is there. And please do come by and see us on the Hangar B this week.
1: Yep. And just another plug for the Connect Breakfast on Wednesday morning, which will help kick off Women Venture Day of Wednesday.
0: Yes. Thank you so much. Come by our booth and come see us.
2: And and get those tickets quickly, because I hear they're going fast.
0: Yes.
2: Yes. All right.
1: Any last minute announcements, any other asks for the people
0: listening
1: today?
0: Well, I will say, beyond this, we have our 38th annual International Women in Aviation Conference, and that is February 25th through the 27th in Savannah, Georgia, at the brand new convention center. And frankly, it's 3 days worth of networking. We get about 180 exhibitors. We get about 5,000 attendees, professional development, seminars, keynote speakers, and we do Girls in Aviation Day Savannah on Saturday.
1: Sure. Do we know who the keynote speakers are yet this year?
0: We haven't announced them yet, but
1: okay.
0: They are very inspirational, so keep posted on our WAA website.
2: Well, we do appreciate you coming in and sharing all of you do for women in aviation, and spreading the message and getting people interested, getting girls and women in aviation. And we have been talking with Kelly Murphy of Women in Aviation International. And
1: it's the other people in the pink shirts.
2: It's the other, yeah, not the controllers. Correct. Yep. So you're listening to EAA Radio.
0: Thank you.
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7: This is EAA Radio News, I'm Kevin Whalen. Youth education is central to EAA's mission, highlighted each year at KidVenture. This year, EAA announced a major expansion to their youth and young adult programming by breaking ground on Discovery Park. EAA Chairman Jack Pelton spoke at the groundbreaking event.
8: Today, we're here to celebrate the groundbreaking of Discovery Park. Discovery Park is going to be truly unique because it is going to be able to expand KidVenture into a permanent new facility that's air-conditioned here on these grounds, along with be able to have facilities similar to KidVenture for our youth above ages 12 up to age 18 to support our existing youth programs like AeroEducate, Young Eagles, our Air Academy, and many of the other things that we do over at the Youth Education Center.
7: Located near the Blue Barn, Discovery Park will be the new home for KidVenture and include opportunities for kids and young adults to both learn about and get hands-on experience with all aspects of aviation. Both KidVenture and Discovery Park would not be possible without a large volunteer effort and donations. Here's Margaret Burrow, Vice President of EAA's Foundation.
9: When we gather like this, it reminds us that something powerful can really happen when we're together. Great things are never accomplished by one person alone.
7: Discovery Park is expected to open during AirVenture 2027. Mosaic was announced at AirVenture 1 year ago, and EAA Chairman Jack Pelton is happy with its progress.
10: It's going fantastic. The first phase of Mosaic, there's actually two phases to it. There was the first phase, which was actually about the certificate and what airplanes you can operate. The second phase, which is being announced this week by the FAA, is the final change to the ASTM regulations on how you certify an airplane. And that's the new rules that will allow you to go build some new airplanes, some new innovative things, and not have to certify them through Part 23. And that's a big step.
7: Innovations made possible by Mosaic's changes are expected to be announced throughout the week. For EAA Radio News, I'm Kevin Whalen.
11: Looks like the pattern is wide open.
2: Welcome to EAA Radio. I'm Wireless Mike.
1: And I'm Matthew. And for this segment, we are joined by Tim Kirschbaum. Sorry about that. Of ALPA.
12: Happens all the time.
1: Thank you, Tim, for being here. Appreciate it.
12: Absolutely. Happy to be here.
2: So with ALPA, you're here to talk about transitioning from the military to the airlines. Why is that a little bit different than your standard, you know, people who just come up through general aviation?
12: Yes, sir. So I came from the rotary wing in the Army, and the pathway for me was 250 hours of fixed wing time, including 25 engines of multi-engine, and you're in an RJ. It was the differences between how we operate in the military versus Part 121 flows and call-outs and everything, completely different. Never mind, you know, trying to figure out how to land an airplane at 140 knots versus coming to a hover. But, you know, it's a completely different environment. You come from a very structured military background. This is what you do on a daily basis. And, oh, by the way, we're going to call you in on Saturday because we got a broke helicopter you need to come fix. To coming into the civilian market, airline industry, you're there to do the job, then you go home and nobody calls you. It was a pretty significant change, but it was a fun change.
2: So what was one of the bigger challenges for you that you didn't know that was going to be a challenge switching into the airlines?
12: Me personally, and a lot of my buddies that coming from the rotary wing world and the military world, you know, in the military, you have a checklist that you follow religiously. When you open it up before start engine checks, all right, battery one on, igniters on, you know, fuel boost pumps on. The flows, memorizing the flows and call outs and doing that sequence completely, you know, I flew for the military for 18 years. And that was my hardest challenge. Flying the jet, yeah, there's a little bit of a, you know, you're flying and you're landing, flaps, yada, yada, yada. That kind of came. You know, air sense is air sense. You have that peripheral vision. You know what you're doing in that aspect. But, yeah, really it was the structure, Part 121 structure, that was the difficult challenge for me.
2: Now, we have, in the airlines, we have the flight operations manual and we have, you know, your aircraft manuals. Did you have similar kind of things in the military?
12: We did. So you have your regulatory documents that Big Army puts out. Then you have, when you're working in a different theater, you have your documents for that. And then you have your company, your battalion SOPs, your brigade SOPs that you got to follow. Very similar to FOM type thing. So you had a lot of different things that you had to do. they didn't repeat themselves, but you get down to the brigade or battalion level SOPs. It's how you're going to ingress a target area, how you're going to go outbound from a target area, how you're going to do this, how you're going to do that. Similar structure, but completely different topics and format.
2: Yeah, and you also in the military, there's just a wide range of aircraft that you can be operating, from single seaters to helicopters to large transport. And now you're going to the airlines where it's, you know, it's all fixed wing and it's all crew environment. How does transitioning into a crew environment for somebody who hasn't done that before, where have you seen some good things or bad things in that?
12: So in the Army, for mission profiles, every helicopter is a dual pilot aircraft.
2: Okay.
12: The aircraft that I flew for the majority of my career, the OH-58 Delta, was rated as a single pilot aircraft, but you had to have another pilot on board when you're conducting mission operations. However, during my time in the military, I was a test pilot, so a lot of my maintenance checks, I'd have a crew chief on board, that single pilot environment, and it would get frustrating trying to get them to do crew coordination. So crew coordination really has made a resurgence in the military. I can't speak for the single engine or single pilot fighter pilot operations. I have heard that they're a little difficult in the beginning because they're used to running everything by themselves, but I have not personally experienced anybody that is not really good crew savvy.
2: Yeah, from my personal experience, flying with people who have come out of the military, I trained with one who was fresh out of a single seat, and he's super smart guy. But it was finding out what he didn't know to teach him,
12: right?
2: And just learning that he's not alone in the airplane anymore. So
12: yeah, the big thing for us in the we always operated mission sets with two aircraft, so you have four people to integrate with.
2: Sure.
12: But the air mission commander was the guy in charge. And so going from that, I am in charge of this formation, I am delegating what we're going to do, how we're going to ingress the target, how we're going to prosecute the target, whatever the case may be, to, so we got this weather up front. What do you think we need to do, John? Well, I think we should go to the right 20 degrees. Well, I think we should... that aspect of crew coordination in the airline industry is a little bit different.
2: Now, you went from flying helicopters into a regional before moving on to a major airline. Did that help you with your transition?
12: Being in the regionals really, really helped in the very beginning. I went to a CRJ carrier, fresh out of the military. In fact, for my first 2 months being at the regional, I was still drawing an active duty paycheck, which is fantastic because, regionals at that time were making $34 an hour. So,
2: yeah.
12: Being able to learn in an environment where, they're used to getting the Embry-Riddle guys, the CFIs, they're used to guys that aren't, they may be exposed a little bit to the 121 world, but they don't know how to operate in it yet.
2: Yeah.
12: That really helped out. And then at that point in time, there was a lot of rotary transition program guys that were coming through. So they were getting an idea of how we work, and I was kind of on the early side of it. So they were getting an idea of how to talk to us and how to train us, and it helped that there were a lot of us going through the program at the same time, so we could compare notes of, well, my instructor said this and my instructor said that, and that really helped. And then learning on the RJ, I found learning on the RJ, I could apply the skills that I learned on the RJ. Even landing an A330 is similar to landing a CRJ-900, I think that really helped out going to the regional first.
2: And from ALPA's, do they have any support specifically for helping people transition from the military to a airline?
12: So we have our Veteran Affairs Committee, which I'm the ALPA National Membership Chair. Beneath me, I've got the Furlough Support Network, and then I've got Veteran Affairs. So a lot of times we'll get guys fresh out of the military having some issues with veteran stuff, and they can always contact us at veteransinfo@alpa.org, and we provide guidance, mentorship, camaraderie, just to kind of get the word out, kind of help guys along. Me personally, I had a friend of mine who was a infantryman who was going through becoming a flight instructor and everything, and then he was working for PSA, gets out on OE, figures out he can't, he's having a hard time landing the 900. So he calls me up and says, hey, well, I can't do this. I'm having a hard time. I'm going to wash out. And I said, okay, what are you doing? Okay, this is how you land a 900. And he called me back the next week. Hey, OE complete. That worked. I was like, good. So
2: yeah.
12: Veterans are really good at creating and thriving in their own little network.
2: Yeah, that's great that there's a support group for that. Now, obviously, ALPA has many, many different airlines that you guys cover. Does each individual airline have a little network for veterans?
12: They do. They've got every property has, majority of them have a veteran affairs committee that they can contact to get help with local at their airlines.
2: And what other things does ALPA do to help veterans?
12: Well, we do a lot of stuff with a lot of things that come across my desk from the veterans is a lot of Soldier Sailor Relief Act type things. A lot of guys, they leave the military, but they still want to serve, so they're in the Guard and in the Reserves, and you get a lot of chief pilots that have never served in the military, and they will, you know, you got to do your drill days this on this date, and that's denied, and this, you know, so we get a lot of stuff regarding SCRA violations, stuff like that. So we help support that aspect of it.
1: This is Squawk 1200, and it's with Wireless Mike and Matthew. We're talking with Tim Kirschbaum of ALPA. Just as a reminder, where can we find ALPA? Where can we find you out on the grounds here at AirVenture this week?
12: So we're located just on the other side of Boeing Plaza. We got one of the big circus tents over there right next to Lift Aviation, or is it Lift Academy? Just right over there on the main drag, just adjacent to Boeing Plaza.
1: Wonderful. And what events, what kinds of discussions, what can we find there at your circus tent?
12: Okay, so in the mornings, we're doing different briefings. We got four different briefings we do, day in the life of a pilot, funding your airline career. I do a Vets to Jets brief, which goes a little more in depth onto how to fund your airline career path. And the other one is, can't remember what the fourth one is off the top of my head. But those start up at 10 o'clock in the morning. They go for about 30 minutes. Mine's the last one that starts at 12 o'clock. And then for ALPA members, we're doing dinners each night this week.
2: What about former ALPA members, for some of us who had to go someplace else?
12: Well, are you still paying your non-active dues?
2: I'm at a different in a different union at this point.
12: I don't think that that organization that starts with an I will work.
1: Literally on opposite ends of the table here, folks.
2: We work together. Excellent. And for all the members who are coming, I'm sorry, what was the dinner at?
12: The dinner's in the circus tent each night. We've got it catered every night. I think tonight United is sponsoring tonight's dinner. But yeah, it'll be over at the dinner tent or over at our tent. We got a whole section off. We can hold up to 84 people at a time. If you come by about 6 o'clock and get in line, you'll get an early seat. And then as people come out, once we're at capacity, once people come out, we'll bring more people in.
2: Do they have to sign up for tickets ahead of time for that, or you just show up?
12: We tried tickets last year. It didn't work out so well. So this year we're advising everybody just show up.
2: Yep. Show up and show up early.
12: Yep.
2: Excellent.
1: And for those of our friends, and just real quick, that are not here at the convention, how can they get in touch with ALPA? How can they get in touch with you?
12: If they want to get in touch with me specifically, you can get a hold of me at tim.kirschbaum@alpa.org. If you want to get a hold of your veterans, veteransinfo.org. 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And you can find us on the World Wide Web, of course.
2: All right. Well, we have been joined by Tim Kirschbaum from ALPA, and we appreciate you coming in, and you're listening to EAA Radio.
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15: Good morning, air fans. I'm meteorologist Jack Huseman, and this is your day one forecast. Highs in the mid-80s today with relative humidity in the 70s. Winds out of the south-southwest at 13 knots, gusting to 23 knots. We do have an AQ advisory in effect until noon, and if you're feeling drizzles out on the airstrip, that may continue as rain and storms are expected this afternoon. We will keep you updated as time goes on. I'm meteorologist Jack Huseman. Let's keep having a good day one.
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5: We know what that means. Air Venture 2026. Hello. Jaymon G on the Fly, and because it's a Monday, that means we're in vintage. We're always in vintage on a Monday, and it's a great way to start out the show. They always have exciting new things every year. For an organization called Vintage, it's kind of funny that we have new things, but we do every year. And with us today is John Hoffman. He's the president of Vintage, which is the organization within the organization here at EAA, and Ray Johnson, who's one of the Vintage directors. Gentlemen, welcome to the show.
6: Thank you. Thank you.
5: So, Ray, why don't you lead us along the path here and have John explain some of the things that have happened over the last year and what we're doing going forward.
6: Well, we're broadcasting from the Rose Memorial Plaza right here in front of the Red Barn in the Vintage Aircraft Association area. And with us, we have John Hoffman. He's the president of the Vintage Aircraft Association. And we have a lot of new things. This is a big year for us. The biggest thing is right here where we're broadcasting, where we do Vintage in Review, we have shade.
5: Yes, I see that.
6: We have shade over the bleachers. John, welcome to the program.
7: Thank you.
6: So much going on. Tell us what's going on in Vintage.
7: We have a lot going on. We erected this shade after a few people who are directors sat out here and said, well, it's hot out here on these bleachers and miserable. So we had a little capital campaign and came up with this awning system that seems to be doing a really good job. And while we were at it, we wanted to make Ray really happy and have really improved our sound system. It's really a great area right now.
6: Yes, and we do Vintage in Review at 10:45. We start with Ladies for Liberty. We do that every morning where we bring three airplanes up here, three very interesting airplanes and pilots, and interview them, as well as we do engine runs like the 1915 OX-5 engine.
5: And we're having a concert here today, too. Because of our proximity to Theater in the Woods, it sounds like they're putting on a show over there. So if you hear that in the background, that's just an added bonus.
6: John, we're looking for members in the Vintage Aircraft Association, and we also have the Red Barn campaign. You want to tell us about all that?
7: Yes. People don't realize, that the VAA does not get any money from EAA. We're a wholly special interest community within EAA, and we're kind of our own entity. So we're a nonprofit, of course, but we get our money through dues and for our main fundraiser, which is called Friends of the Red Barn. And Friends of the Red Barn money is allocated to improving this area. So this is how we were able to build this awnings and pay for the speakers and do improvements around here that have happened over the last few years. So joining VAA is a $45 add-on to your EAA membership. If you are not an EAA member and would like to be a VAA member, there is a basic membership available that's $57. You can do that on the web. And if you join here at Air Venture, there's a few perks. You get 10% off in the Red Barn, but that goes for every VAA member. You get a free breakfast at Tall Pines, which is one of our other fundraisers. You don't get one of the best breakfasts on the field. The other fundraiser, of course, being the Red Barn store, where you get 10% off. and three free bags of ice. And that seems to have been a very popular thing over the last couple of years.
6: And, John, we also have the bookstore back here and the Red Barn store. And all the profits from the bookstore and the Red Barn stall all benefit the Vintage Aircraft Association.
7: That's correct. That is how we are able to continue to move forward and make these improvements. And actually, for the vintage area, you're right. We can be more progressive that way.
5: That's right. So how does it look? I mean, this is AirVenture. Of course, this is the culmination of a year's work. And I know this begins as soon as the page is closed on the previous year. You start working on the next year. What other things does VAA do during the year for its membership?
7: We have a magazine. It's world class. There's six issues a year of our vintage airplane magazine. And we're improving our website right now to offer more community. And every back issue that's been published is online.
5: That's pretty
7: for
5: amazing.
7: Members. So yeah. they go back to 1970. We were created in 1970, and the guest speaker at the first meeting was Eddie Rickenbacker.
5: No,
7: so
5: kidding.
7: That's pretty cool. So.
6: Well, John, and also we get involved like the tail, the Piper deal. You can talk about a little bit of that.
7: Yeah, we do. We also can leverage our size and our power for advocacy. So, when the Piper Rudder came, AD came out, proposed AD, we spent a lot of money and a lot of time and fought that. Did we win completely? No, but we were able to change some things. So, like, J3 rudders, you can replace them within 10 years or an alternate means of compliance. But, instead of that having to be done right away. So we do advocate, we do leverage, and, we can leverage EAA as well for that kind of advocacy. So, but we are here to keep these planes flying, find new ways for maintenance, and working with keeping these birds going well into the future.
5: Yeah, well, and of course, parts is always an issue. And with some of the new rules that have come out with Mosaic, et cetera, people are able to find other ways to create parts, which is fantastic for these older airplanes.
7: Yeah, Mosaic has been a real benefit for us. So, it's just allowing sport pilots to experience a lot more airplanes. So, 59-172, you're going to be flying that as a sport pilot, and there's, Ray's Chief, you could fly that as a sport pilot, and there are many more airplanes that are available, and I think that is going to be a huge benefit for the vintage community and bring many more pilots in.
6: John, right here during the convention, volunteers. We need volunteers, and last year we exceeded a little over 600 volunteers just in vintage.
7: I think it was more like 700, actually. But
6: speak to the volunteers, and we have a booth here. If you're interested in any kind of volunteering, you can sign up. There's a myriad of jobs we have.
7: Yeah, there's a membership or a volunteer booth across from the membership booth, over by the vintage sign, close to the Red Barn. And we have, in VAA, we only have one paid staff person. The rest of this is all volunteer run. And, many of our volunteers, they give up their vacations. This is their vacation. They come here because this is their family.
5: Yeah, and some of them have been coming for decades and decades.
7: I'm my first AirVenture, well, it wasn't AirVenture then, but it was in 1978, and I found the program from that the other day, and the footprint of that was quite different from what it is now.
5: Yeah, and the benefits were different, too.
7: Yeah, right.
5: Yeah. So let's talk about this week. A little bit of a smoky start. It took a while to get the airplanes coming in, but once it cleared up, boy, that line at Fisk was long, and a lot of people have arrived since the weather cleared.
7: Yeah, they were backed up as far as the Dells as from what I understand.
5: So, Wisconsin Dells. Yeah,
7: yeah, yeah, Wisconsin Dells. And we're pretty full, but we won't ever say – I've been told by parking people not to use the F word. So
5: – yeah.
7: So
5: we're not full. We're reorganizing.
7: There you go.
5: We're rearranging and reorganizing.
6: I believe over 800 airplanes on the ground last night.
7: Yeah.
6: At once here in the Vintage Aircraft Association.
5: Oh, well, that's a good number.
7: Yeah.
5: And more continue to come. So.
7: Correct. Yes.
5: If you are wondering whether you should come to AirVenture this year, there is, in fact, plenty of room. So hop in your plane and shoot on up here to Oshkosh.
7: There is plenty of room. Come along and have fun.
5: So we have a couple minutes left of this segment. What else would you like to address, John? Is there anything special to your heart that you want to convey to the membership or to the listeners?
7: I just want to just say how much I appreciate, especially our volunteers, our members. It's heartwarming when people pull me aside and say, hey, thanks. And, you know, you often wonder if you're doing a decent job or the right thing. And it's just nice to be around and nice to just talk to all the people out here.
5: John, this is aviation. If you're not hearing anything negative, then there isn't anything negative.
7: That's right. Yeah, that's true.
6: Well, and we invite you to come up to our village here. We have some old-fashioned Wisconsin hospitality in the Red Barn. You can get some lemonade and popcorn. But John has quite the golf cart. And if you see this bright orange golf cart running around, say hi to John.
7: Say hi.
6: He'd like to meet you.
7: I call it the Great Pumpkin. It's got Vintage One on it. It's hiding over there. It's electric, so it's on the charger right now. But I love to meet anybody. So.
6: Yeah, we'll invite you to stop in and browse in the bookstore, all kinds of aviation books, the Red Barn store. Again, visit the Red Barn. We have a little museum in there that you can look around. And all those proceeds benefit the Vintage Aircraft Association.
5: That's awesome. John Hoffman, president of the Vintage Aircraft Association, thanks for kicking off the show with us today.
7: Thank you very much for having me.
5: And for doing great work throughout the year to bring this all together. J-Mon G, we're on the fly. We're at Vintage today. It's a fine Monday, kind of breezy, so we apologize in advance for the wind noise and the microphones, but we have a great show planned for you today, so don't go away. Stick around. We'll be right back. 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
11: This is EAA Radio News. I'm Kevin Whalen. Youth education is central to EAA's mission, highlighted each year at KidVenture. This year, EAA announced a major expansion to their youth and young adult programming by breaking ground on Discovery Park. EAA Chairman Jack Pelton spoke at the groundbreaking event.
12: Today, we're here to celebrate the groundbreaking of Discovery Park. Discovery Park is going to be truly unique because it is going to be able to expand KidVenture into a permanent new facility that's air-conditioned here on these grounds, along with be able to have facilities similar to KidVenture for our youth above ages 12 up to age 18 to support our existing youth programs like AeroEducate, Young Eagles, our Air Academy, and many of the other things that we do over at the Youth Education Center.
11: Located near the Blue Barn, Discovery Park will be the new home for KidVenture and include opportunities for kids and young adults to both learn about and get hands-on experience with all aspects of aviation. Both KidVenture and Discovery Park would not be possible without a large volunteer effort and donations. Here's Margaret Burrow, Vice President of EAA's Foundation.
13: When we gather like this, it reminds us that something powerful can really happen when we're together. Great things are never accomplished by one person alone.
11: Discovery Park is expected to open during AirVenture 2027. Mosaic was announced at AirVenture 1 year ago, and EAA Chairman Jack Pelton is happy with its progress.
14: It's going fantastic. The first phase of Mosaic, there's actually two phases to it. There was the first phase, which was actually about the certificate and what airplane you can operate. The second phase, which is being announced this week by the FAA, is the final change to the ASTM regulations on how you certify an airplane. And that's the new rules that will allow you to go build some new airplanes, some new innovative things, and not have to certify through Part 23. And that's a big step.
11: Innovations made possible by Mosaic's changes are expected to be announced throughout the week. For EAA Radio News, I'm Kevin Whalen.
0: On location, conversation. 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
5: Beautiful day, albeit windy here in Vintage today. If you're trying to find Vintage, you just head south where the Wayfinding Tower is down basically even with a Theater in the Woods, Theater in the Woods being away from the flight line. And Vintage starts right here, a beam Theater in the Woods on the flight line, and goes south all the way to Fond du Lac, basically. So we have a great show planned, and Ray Johnson, director of VA and also in charge of Vintage in Review, put together a great show of airplanes this year, and it was very nice of some fine people to bring some amazing examples of vintage aircraft, and one of them sitting right here in front of the Red Barn is a GBQED, very rare aircraft, and this is a replica that was built originally by Jim Moss, who isn't with us anymore, correct?
15: Right, that's
5: correct. And then Doug Smith is with us, and he, Doug, you are the restoration coordinator at the museum.
15: Mid-America Flight Museum.
5: The Mid-America Flight Museum in Mount Pleasant, Texas, but you do your work in Urbana, Ohio, correct?
15: That's right. So that's where our restoration shop is for our museum, is in Urbana.
5: So tell us a little bit about how this airplane came to be in your possession.
15: So after 2014, the airplane went back to Seattle, and it was put in a museum, and it was there for a number of years, and the museum, they were undergoing some changes, and so they told the family it needed to find a new home. So the wings were taken off, and it was transported up to Arlington, Washington, and put in a gentleman's tea hanger. And the airplane had been for sale since 2014. And nobody had purchased the airplane, and so the family kept dropping the price, and it finally got to the point where the gentleman that Kelly and I worked for, Scott Glover, decided he wanted to acquire the aircraft. So we didn't even go look at the airplane. Scott told Kelly and me, hey, I just bought a big red and white airplane.
5: And Kelly is Kelly Mahon, and he is the pilot of this complicated airplane, and we'll talk to him in just a moment. But tell us more, Doug, about the restoration process itself. First of all, you can't call aircraft spruce and order parts for a GBQED.
15: No,
5: so
15: you can't really.
5: And if you do, they'll just laugh at you and go,
15: right.
5: What? Unless it's a deal battery or something.
15: We weren't really sure what kind of condition the airplane was in. We got it back to our shop in Ohio, and I knew of a couple problems with the airplane. The landing gear we're going to need fixed. It was already starting to have some issues. And when I talked to Rich Aldrich, who was here with you in 2014, he was a pilot at that time. He was on the build team. In our conversations, I asked Rich, did you balance the ailerons? It's a GB. It flies fast. They're kind of notorious for flutter. And he said that they had talked about it, but at the last minute they decided not to, just go ahead and fly the airplane and keep the speed down. And so I knew those were the two big areas that were going to need to be addressed when we acquired the airplane. We got it back into our shop. We found some other things, of course, not too surprising. Some things that we wanted to change. We made a whole new canopy system for the airplane. We altered the aileron system a little bit. And we took the fabric off the rear part of the fuselage. Did a little bit of work back there in the tail, put new fabric on it, and here it is today.
5: What engine is affixed to that beautiful bird?
15: So it is quite large. It is a Wright 1820, and it's 1,400 horsepower. The original 1934 QED, which still, by the way, exists. That airplane still survives. It's in Mexico in a museum. That had a 700-horse Pratt Whitney Hornet engine on it. So this is double the horsepower of the original one and only QED that came from Granville, Miller, and DeLackner.
5: And how did you choose that particular engine?
15: Well, that was what Mr. Moss chose to put on the airplane. And and my guess would be is it's off of a T-28B, and so those engines are readily available and easy to get parts for, and so one probably came available to him, and that's what they put on the airplane.
5: Right.
6: And Doug, I know that you did some work on the landing gear and also the canopy.
15: Right. Yep. So we built a whole new canopy system for the airplane. The one that was on there, it jammed up a little bit if you try to move it too fast. So we decided, just for safety's sake, we were going to build a whole new canopy system for it. One thing that's unique about this airplane and this GB is there's a spreader bar between the landing gear. All the other GB designs and not many aircraft, something that's this big and for 1930s modern, I'll call it, has a bar between the landing gear, but that's needed. The landing gear is forward articulating. It hinges, the hinge is behind the axle. And it's 23.5 inches from the point of rotation to the axle. And so any side load on the airplane, if Kelly happens to have a crosswind or land with just a little bit of a crab and put a side load on that landing gear, you need all that structure down there to keep that landing gear from flexing. And so the original 1934 airplane had that on there. And so we wanted to go back with that design to make that landing gear beefier and stronger. One thing that Mr. Moss did, and I'm grateful that he did, is he spread the landing gear 2 feet further apart than the original airplane, because now we fly these airplanes off hard surface all the time instead of grass. And so for stabilizing efforts for Kelly, the landing gear is better. But by doing that, it made that spreader bar weaker. So we augmented that whole system by putting those two landing gear wires on both sides. And now, when you ask Kelly the questions, and he'll tell you, the landing gear, it doesn't move, it doesn't flex, it's straight as can be, and it tracks straight down the runway.
5: So I would imagine originally it was more challenging than a Luscombe Phantom.
15: Yes, I would think so.
6: Yeah, well, Kelly, you can't get dual in an airplane like this, and you flew it for the first time. Now, you've worked with Doug for several years, and you have complete confidence in Doug and his team. What was it like the first time you flew the QED?
7: Well, when I first showed up to fly it, I was surprised that the night before I didn't lose any sleep. I was very calm. And we went out for the first engine run in taxi, and we needed to burn in the brakes. The brakes were barely adequate, and so we went to burn them in. And after my first acceleration and deceleration on the runway,
5: airplane noises. This is Oshkosh.
7: Yay. Yeah. After my first acceleration and deceleration on the runway, it woke me up. It was a beast of an airplane, and so did two runs like that, and then I felt very confident in the airplane to go fly it. But yeah, it's just another large airplane with a blind sight picture. So the really key thing is we took off, and it was. I was just turning crosswind when I realized we had a really nice airplane. And by 5 minutes in, I made a high-speed pass for Doug and the crew. So
5: that's awesome.
7: It came alive really quick, and it's been really nice. We made three flights with it, and we tweaked just a couple of things. And so it had a total of 1.3 hours on the Hobbs meter when we took off for Texas. So then 4 hours home. And other than just little fine-tuning tweaks, most of it's like getting the flying wires to not sing. In today's world, there just aren't any 1,400 horsepower flying wire braced airplanes. So,
5: well, the Mid-America Flight Museum, are you attached to them full-time?
7: Yes, I'm the director of the museum.
5: And it's in Mount Pleasant, Texas. What's the nearest big airport?
7: We're 2 hours east of Dallas.
5: Okay. So if someone wanted to come to the museum, they would, if they don't fly their own airplane there,
7: correct,
5: they can fly into Dallas and rent a car and drive over east.
7: That's okay. Great.
6: One thing that's One thing that's really interesting is the relationship between Kelly and Doug. And after he went flying, Kelly invited Doug, and Doug is the only passenger that's ever been in the QED. Would you speak to that, Kelly?
7: Yeah, it was really interesting because the airplane surprised me at how nicely it handled. And like I say, on landing, it once you're on the ground, it just tracks straight and is very nice and forgiving, and no surprises. So after the first flight, we had a group of people around it wiping oil and all the normal stuff. And I pulled Doug aside and I said, you know, we have this ritual. You're always the person to go on the second flight. And this was a bit of a surprise to me that I would offer it on the second flight. And he was more than surprised. And he says, oh, I've been thinking about this. And I told Karen, if he says it's safe, I'm going. And there we go.
6: Doug, it's emotional, isn't it?
15: It is. It really is.
6: Tell us the feeling that you had at that moment.
15: Well, I had had this conversation in my head. And I was convinced we were not going to ride in the QED. But when Kelly landed and he shut it down, he slid the canopy back, and he said, I would take it home this afternoon.
16: That's great.
15: I knew for Kelly to say that, it's a great airplane. You know, nothing needed to be changed, nothing to be adjusted, you know. And so when he said, you want to go along, I said, this is... You can't pass those opportunities up. And so we climbed in, and when he pushed the throttle forward, you know, I'm sure you felt it, but I've never felt on a propeller-driven airplane the amount of power in the seat. That was unreal. Absolutely unreal. We flew it around a little bit, got it at a little altitude, and I took the stick. I got to fly the airplane, and it just flies nice, you know.
16: And it's a culmination of a 2-year full-time project, right?
15: Yeah. Yep, fantastic. Absolutely. It was great.
16: Well, we're going to take a break real quick, and then we'll come back and we'll talk just a little bit more about this beautiful 1934 GBQED replica from the Mid-America Flight Museum. Jamon G, we're on the fly at Vintage. We'll take a break. We'll be right back. 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
19: Good morning, air fans. I'm meteorologist Jack Huseman, and this is your day one forecast. Highs in the mid-80s today with relative humidity in the 70s. Winds out of the south-southwest at 13 knots, gusting to 23 knots. We do have an AQ advisory in effect until noon, and if you're feeling drizzles out on the airstrip, that may continue as rain and storms are expected this afternoon. We will keep you updated as time goes on. I'm meteorologist Jack Huseman. Let's keep having a good day one.
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4: Jaymon G, we're on the fly at Vintage today because it's a beautiful Monday, and that's where we always hang out on the first day of AirVenture. And AirVenture 2026 is off to a great start. Ray Johnson is with me. He's the one of the Vintage directors, and he's also your host here at the Vintage in Review and Rose Plaza. And everything on the Red Barn side of the flight line. And Ray, you've got some very special airplanes here today and a lot of wind to play with them.
5: Yes, we do.
4: Challenging us a little bit here. But we have some beautiful airplanes, and one of them is this beautiful GB replica, the 1934 QED, that Jim Moss from Seattle area in Washington. Early on in the 2010 time frame, originally brought it to Oshkosh. I remember, wasn't it green?
5: 2014.
4: Wasn't it, no, that was a different airplane he brought. Was a green? Was a different
6: Super Solution.
4: Yeah. Anyway, okay. We're talking to Kelly Mahon, who is the pilot of this GB restoration, and. Tell us a little bit about some speed. So you had to figure it all out yourself. You know, you were a test pilot, basically, because there is no pilot operating handbook for a 1934 GB replica. So what did you do?
7: Well, prior to my chance to fly it, two other people had flown it. So, of course, we talked to them and got their input. But this airplane was definitely a new airplane compared to what they flew. And so no, just had to go out and try it. But the speeds turned out really nice. It can easily cruise 200 knots. And, you know, if we pull it back just a little bit, we've got lots of range at 175 knots. And when we were in the pattern, I'm flying 140 or 150 knots in the pattern. But over the fence, I'm 100 or 105 and touching down somewhere around 88 or 90 knots.
4: Yeah, it's slower than I thought it would be.
7: Yeah.
4: Yeah.
7: However, when you say that, when people watch it, everybody is surprised how fast it's landing. I think that because of how small it is compared to other airplanes, like a business jet or something that touches down at 90 knots, it seems a lot faster. But when you're in the airplane, it doesn't seem fast. It just seems very nice for the airplane, and it flies nicely.
5: Not a lot of clearance on the prop, Kelly. You land it tail low?
7: Yes, I do a tail low landing, but I am guarded. The stall speed of it is about 83 knots, and so I'm staying away from that as close to the ground as we get. So, no, I'm rolling it on somewhere above 85.
5: Again, flying cross-country, what do you like to cruise at?
7: I'm running just right at 200 knots, and at that speed, we've got 2.5 hours of fuel on board. So you can get quite a ways down the road. We could have made it to Oshkosh from Texas in one fuel stop.
5: Coming in here, you came in here Sunday afternoon, probably the most difficult time.

0: with all the visibility. You came into Warbird arrival, and then we were all watching. You did a downwind with a quartering tailwind. Give us a little bit of an idea of what it was like.
1: Well, number one, you remember that it's a fast airplane. So I used the whole runway and took my time. The handling is very nice. The videos can be seen out there. I touched with the wing down because we had the crosswind. And very delightful. Once it's on the ground, and especially when the tail touches, it tracks straight as an arrow and isn't a problem at all.
2: That's awesome. Well, gentlemen, thank you for joining us on EA Radio today and our first day of the show. And what a treat to see this airplane. And thank you for the restoration, Doug. And Kelly, thanks for bringing it on here for all of us to enjoy.
0: That's right. Kelly Mahon and Doug Smith with the 1934 GBQED.
2: Yes, sir. Awesome, gentlemen. Thank you. And to continue the show, we have Jerry. And Jerry, you're going to pronounce your last name for us.
3: Barrientos. Jerry Barrientos.
2: Jerry Barrientos. And where are you from, Jerry?
3: I'm from Tulsa, Oklahoma, right outside of Tulsa.
2: All right. I used to have a Cessna 195, and I hear that you flew a Cessna 195 here to Oshkosh IFR.
3: I did. So we actually came in, and we were the sixth plane, one of six planes that landed on Thursday. And
2: yeah, it was a ghost town Thursday.
3: It was definitely a ghost town, so it was very interesting to come in. I'm not sure how many people can say they flew in on a VOR approach, not an RNAV, but a VOR approach into Oshkosh on the 195, so that's pretty interesting.
2: Wow, that's actually pretty cool. So tell us a little bit about yourself and why you're here talking to us today.
3: Well, I'm not sure why Ray asked me, but I appreciate you having
0: me
3: here.
0: Well, start with the background. Your father got you interested, and tell us what you're doing. You're just right now starting a new vintage chapter where you're at. Tell us a little about the field and the influence your father had on you being a pilot today.
3: So I'm actually a third-generation pilot, and my father, he didn't start our little airport that we live on, but he expanded another 60, 70 acres on the backside of it. So I grew up with, EAA, and they built a Rose parakeet. They built several Rose parakeets when I was growing up, so I've been around aviation and EAA all my life and building airplanes. And so, actually, Charlie Harris is actually from Bartlesville in Tulsa. So, you know, Charlie Harris has played a big role in my life, going to the biplane fly-ins, Tulsa fly-ins.
2: And
3: everything. So it's been... been a pretty amazing, you don't really know how blessed you are until you grow up and get into this a little deeper. So.
0: In your stable right now of airplanes, tell us what you're currently flying, including the Rose Parakeet.
3: Well, we're flying the Rose Parakeet. We have a 56 172, a 57 polished 182. Of course, the 195, which is red. All my planes are red.
2: Oh, your planes are red. And your shirt, too.
3: Yeah. And then I have an RV-8 and a 1941 J4 Cub.
2: Oh, very cool. Wow.
3: And then the N number and 1,000 pounds of metal for the T-32 Curtis Condor.
2: Yeah, let's talk about that. You guys are you're building one, right?
3: Yes, sir.
2: Tell us a little bit about that project. What is it, actually?
3: Well, it's funny you ask. So you see this little flagship, this little airplane behind us, the flagship Detroit, American Airlines flagship Detroit?
2: Yeah.
3: It's the size of that, and it looks very similar to that, but it's a biplane and fabric covered.
2: Wow.
3: So I was sitting here at Oshkosh a couple of years ago, and I had a dream underneath, sleeping in my tent underneath the airplane, saying, with this dream that my dad would always pick up everyone and go to, Oshkosh or take them out to dinner and everything. And I grew up with an aero commander, and so my dad had like 9 airplanes. So he would bring everyone to Oshkosh, and I had this dream that we loaded up all of our airport family and came to Oshkosh. But instead of sleeping in tents, we were sleeping in this airplane with these fold-down beds. And then I woke up and I was like, okay, I think I'm supposed to be, I think God's calling me to build an airplane. And I told my friend, I didn't tell him anything about my dream at all. I said, hey, I think it's time to build an airplane. I want a tailwheel, fabric covered biplane, but I want something so unique that no one else has it. Like, it has to be, if I'm going to go in, I'm going to go in all in and go big or go home. And so he said, well, have you ever looked at a T-32 Curtis Condor? And I said, what in the world's that? And the first picture I pulled up was the sleeper plane, the American Airlines sleeper plane. I was like, oh, my God, that's the exact airplane that was in my dream.
2: Wow.
3: And so it's kind of crazy.
2: That's a
0: And you have a website, don't you, about the airplane?
3: Yes, it's pretty basic, but we're doing a full documentary around it, and so it's gonna be a pretty interesting project. But my friend I mentioned, he's like, well, if you don't have any plans, then you don't have no plans, no airplane. And I said, well, if I'm supposed to really build this airplane, then they'll just magically appear. And I don't know if you know Paul Merritt, but he has a whole book of, 2-page plans. And I got it. I was so excited. I took it to my friend. I was like, look, I got the plans. He's like, that's only 2 pages. I was like, ooh, maybe we need a little more than that. So, okay, if I'm really supposed to build this airplane, it'll show up. And they happen to show up with 10 years worth of research on Barnstormers one day. So
2: wow, that's
3: I called the guy and told him I'd be there on Thursday to pick it up.
2: No kidding. That's amazing. So. Wow.
0: Well, Jerry, besides all the other flying activities you're doing, you're also a racing pilot.
3: Yes.
0: Tell us about, you just came off of a race. Tell us about the racing you do, the different classes, and how that all works.
3: Thank you. Right.
0: For the ladies. It's for the ladies. Ladies racing pilot.
3: So the Air Race Classic dates back to the 1929 Air Powder Puff Derby. So this year there's over 100 racers, 46 teams. This is my fourth or fifth year of doing the Air Race Classic with all the women. And it's just an amazing camaraderie of people. It's like a big family. And we have, I think out of 46 teams, we had only 22 that finished because of weather this year. So every year there's a different route. It's over 2,700 miles across the country. And there's always something to learn. And
2: are you on the committee that plans it?
3: No, but I help a little bit with the route planning. But not really. I haven't really gotten that involved yet. I'm on the Tulsa Air and Space Museum executive board, and also the ODAA, the Oklahoma Department of Aeronautics and Aviation. I'm on their foundation, so I'm pretty involved with a lot of nonprofits.
2: Okay. Already.
0: Well, just tell us about your recent race. Your very recent.
3: Well, so the most recent race we had there were 11 or 10 legs, and we got to finish 6 of the 10 legs because of weather. So we ended up driving through a tornado. I was like, thankfully I'm in a car instead of an airplane.
2: Ooh, yeah.
3: So that was pretty fun. But we, this is my second year in a race. My race partner and I, we flew with absolutely no penalties. And our last race, we won the Turtle Award because we ended up having to sit down because weather moved in. So we got the Turtle Award because we had zero penalties. And maybe 1 to 3 teams get that every single year. So it's very hard to think it accomplished, but it was a great race.
2: That's fantastic. So, well, congratulations, and I'm sure we'll hear more about your Curtis Condor project as it comes together.
3: Absolutely.
2: Right here at Vintage in the years
0: to
2: come.
0: Well, we can't wait till they get it finished, her team, and she's heading that team. It'll go right up front, Jerry.
2: That's right.
3: Thank you. I appreciate that.
2: Thanks for joining us today on EA Radio. And look, you brought some nice weather with you.
3: Thank you. And I would like to mention we have our newest Vintage Aviation. We're technically a provisional chapter this time, and we're just waiting to talk to Susan to confirm that we can name it the Vintage Aviation Chapter 10, the Charlie Harris Foundation. The
2: wow,
3: Charlie Harris,
2: that's great.
0: Jerry,
2: chapter,
0: one so. Quick minute. We got a few seconds.
2: We'll take a break, and then we'll come back, and we'll ask her that question.
0: Okay.
2: J-Mon G, we're on the fly. We're at Vintage. We got more show to go, so don't go away. 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
7: This is EAA Radio News. I'm Kevin Whalen. Youth education is central to EAA's mission, highlighted each year at KidVenture. This year, EAA announced a major expansion to their youth and young adult programming by breaking ground on Discovery Park. EAA Chairman Jack Pelton spoke at the groundbreaking event.
8: Today, we're here to celebrate the groundbreaking of Discovery Park. Discovery Park is going to be truly unique because it is going to be able to expand KidVenture into a permanent new facility that's air-conditioned here on these grounds, along with be able to have facilities similar to KidVenture for our youth above ages 12 up to age 18 to support our existing youth programs like AeroEducate, Young Eagles, our Air Academy, and many of the other things that we do over at the Youth Education Center.
7: Located near the Blue Barn, Discovery Park will be the new home for KidVenture and include opportunities for kids and young adults to both learn about and get hands-on experience with all aspects of aviation. Both KidVenture and Discovery Park would not be possible without a large volunteer effort and donations. Here's Margaret Burrow, Vice President of EAA's Foundation.
9: When we gather like this, it reminds us that something powerful can really happen when we're together. Great things are never accomplished by one person alone.
7: Discovery Park is expected to open during AirVenture 2027. Mosaic was announced at AirVenture 1 year ago, and EAA Chairman Jack Pelton is happy with its progress.
10: It's going fantastic. The first phase of Mosaic, there's actually two phases to it. There was the first phase, which was actually about the certificate and what airplane you can operate. The second phase, which is being announced this week by the FAA, is the final change to the ASTM regulations on how you certify an airplane. And that's the new rules that will allow you to go build some new airplanes and some new innovative things and not have to certify them through Part 23. And that's a big step.
7: Innovations made possible by Mosaic's changes are expected to be announced throughout the week. For EAA Radio News, I'm Kevin Whalen.
11: It's a bird! It's a plane!
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13: Jaymon G on the fly.
2: Jaymon G, we're on the fly here at Vintage, and it's turning out to be a beautiful day. A little bit of rain this morning, but it's moved on, and now it's windy, and people are having a fun time landing out here on 1-8, and we're getting to see that excitement today. But along with that breeze, we've got beautiful airplanes here, and we're talking to Jerry Barrientos. Yes. Did I get it right?
3: Good job, Jerry.
2: Yeah, all right. Anyway, Jerry does a myriad of things. She flew a 195 Cessna in here, IFR, on Thursday. She was one of only about six airplanes to arrive. But she's here, and she has a dream. And magically, this Condor, which I didn't even know what one looked like. And so I don't know. It's just amazing to me that you would have a dream of such a rare airplane. How many were built of the Condor?
3: There are only 45 built, and it's literally the size of a DC-3, but it's a biplane and fabric covered.
2: Yeah, it's just crazy.
3: DC-3.
2: Have you ever seen one before?
3: Never. There are none in existence.
2: Isn't that something, so, Ray?
0: Yeah. No, it's incredible. It's incredible. And I visit Jerry gave me a little tour. I got to see the beginning of this airplane, and it's incredible. She's got quite the place to do it, and she's got quite the staff that's helping her with this airplane.
2: Before I forget, tell us the website address of your blog, because you're doing a video blog, right?
3: There will be a full documentary around it, so it's curtiscondor.com.
2: Oh, well, that's easy to remember. CurtisCondor.com.
0: Jerry, real quick, everything else you do, there's this group you're involved in, Ladies Love Tail Draggers.
3: Absolutely. Woo! Yes.
2: She's got a fan club.
0: I see President Laura Benton out there.
2: Yeah.
0: And
2: we've talked to Laura before.
0: But,
2: Hi, Laura.
0: But just tell us real quick what that is, where they can find it, and you're encouraging ladies to fly tail draggers, but you want all ladies to begin in your organization.
3: Absolutely. We're all about motivating other women and other pilots in general, but especially women, especially young women. So if you see heels on anyone's airplanes, they are part of Ladies Love Tail Draggers. We encourage you to go to the Facebook group, Ladies Love Tail Draggers. There is a, not all women, like 1 year, I had to fly my 182, and I ended up flying everyone's stuff because my cub couldn't get over there. But I encourage you to, there's a fly out once a year, a tour, and it's a great tour, a great group of women. It's just a big family of other women encouraging other women to fly, especially tail draggers.
0: Thank you, Jerry. So. We appreciate having you on today.
3: Thank you, Ray. Thank you, Jeff.
2: Thank you very much for joining us today. Well, and Ray, to wrap up the show, we've got an interesting gentleman to talk to about his very cool fleet biplane that he brought, a 1936 Fleet 7B, and Luigi Ricci Moretti. Is it right?
12: You got it right.
2: See, I'm doing good today. I'm getting all these tapes. Anyway, tell us what brings you to Oshkosh and your beautiful fleet.
12: Well, Oshkosh is Oshkosh. There is no reason. There is no reason to justify it. It's the place to be. So, it's been 28 years for me to try to get here with my own airplane, and I finally made it.
2: Where are you living now?
12: Well, I divide myself between Italy and Pennsylvania, so Milan and Philadelphia.
2: Milan and Philadelphia, yes. Very, very different cities.
12: Yep, definitely.
2: You're not getting any cheesesteaks in Milan. And
12: you're not
2: getting really good Italian food in Philly, so.
12: I can manage.
2: What airport are you based out of?
12: The plane here is based out of Heritage Field, KPTW. It's old Pottstown, Limerick, northwest of Philadelphia.
2: Okay. And how did you come to possess this fleet?
12: Well, I knew a gentleman whose name was Eugene Briner, and he was a very serious antiquer, and he owned a fleet which is currently at the Smithsonian. It's the yellow and blue fleet, too, that is at the Smithsonian at Dulles. And he was a very good friend of mine. He got me into antiques with my first antique and Aronca, and then I took that plane back to Italy when I moved back in 2006. When I came back in the US in 2017, I wanted another airplane, and I started looking around, and that plane came up for sale, and I decided to purchase it.
2: Where did you find it?
12: This is the red biplane that was in 16th Ride of the documentary
2: Van Nuys. Yep.
12: And I picked it up in Santa Paula, which you can't really get any further west before you fall into the water. And I flew it across the country, first to St. Louis, to Crevecoeur, for a short period, and then over to New Garden Airport near Philadelphia. And then I operated it from there for a couple of years, and then we put it through a ground-up restoration with a crew at New Garden. They did a fantastic job. And it took the better part of 5 years. It was finished last year. We was hoping to make it to Oshkosh last year. Number of reasons made it impossible. But this year, the decision was, Oshkosh or Oshkosh. No options.
2: Yeah. Well, we're glad that you brought the airplane here. It's beautiful. It's sitting right across from the QED.
0: Yes, and this afternoon we're going to bring it right up front, Jeff. It's going to be right up front. Luigi, tell us real quick, what's it like flying cross country, and what a trip you had?
12: It's fascinating. It's I fly low altitude. This thing cruises at 85 miles an hour on a good day and no wind. So you have plenty of time to see this beautiful country from close up. So I totally enjoyed it. It got longer than planned because the smoke, because the weather, because a couple of mishaps, because of whatever. But it was an interesting five, six days adventure. I mean, we left last Thursday. The plan was to get here on Friday. We got here on Monday. That's fine.
2: Yeah, you're here.
0: What's it like? What's it feel like when you came in here to Oshkosh?
12: Today? It's the first time for me to land here. I've always wanted to listen to Welcome to Oshkosh on in the headset. And it was a life experience. It was awesome. I was lucky also that I got a time where there wasn't a whole lot of people in the approach. So it was actually an easy way to do my first Oshkosh. But I definitely call it experience of a lifetime. So for whoever can afford this and can come here, please do.
0: Well, we'd certainly invite people to stop by the Vintage Village. We got a lot of airplanes up here to look at, and this beautiful fleet, and you're going to be around the airplane. You'd be happy to show people your fleet.
12: Very much so. So please look me up. If I'm not there, just give me a ring or something. I'll be happy to come over and show you the airplane.
2: That's great. Well, thank you for bringing your airplane. It sounds like it was a project to get it here, but you're here. So that's all that matters.
12: Thank you very much.
2: Yeah. Ray, let's talk about some of the other airplanes that are special here. This year, we've talked about the main players, a couple of them, but there's so many great examples here. What in your mind this year stands out?
0: Well, certainly the QED. We have a little Italian airplane over here. We have a Ryan over here. We have this Stinson V-77. We have a pristine 7AC Champ right out of the shop, and this 148, 1949, 148. We're going to be bringing others up front. But we would invite you to come and see what we do in vintage. We represent airplanes, antique, classic, and contemporary airplanes, all the way from the beginning, the Wright brothers, all the way until 1970. So in that range, we have a lot of great airplanes.
2: There's a lot of airplanes in that area. There's a little airplane up front here called the Bluebird.
0: Yes.
2: What's the story on that airplane?
0: Yes, wow. Wow, Tim Tellen, I wish, I don't know if Tim's here. We'd love to talk to you about that airplane. That Tim Tellen brought us that from Oregon.
2: Yeah, Eugene area.
0: And
2: yeah,
0: it's a one that's the only one. And, again, we're going to have it on vintage in review and learn more about it. I just know that it's an extremely rare airplane.
2: Okay, now you run some programs here with the couple minutes left. Tell us about what goes on during the day.
0: Through the day in the vintage hangar, a myriad of different forums you can attend, okay? And you look at the schedule, look at the website, eaavintage.org, and look at the different categories of forums we have. Again, we have the vintage bookstore. We'd invite you to come, and we have just a room full of books that are for sale, used aviation books, and the Red Barn store. And the Hoosier Hospitality, not Hoosier, I'm a Hoosier.
2: You're a
0: Wisconsin,
2: Hoosier.
0: Wisconsin Hospitality in the Red Barn with lemonade and popcorn. But all the proceeds from the Red Barn store, the bookstore, all benefit the Vintage Aircraft Association and what we do in this village.
2: Yeah. You also run a motor down here, don't you?
0: We do. We have a 1915 OX5 that we're running every day. This particular engine, we believe, is the longest continuous run OX5 in existence. It's just been running every year for years and years and years, and we're lucky to have it here.
2: Now, somebody has to grease that thing every day, don't they?
0: Yeah, a guy named Dave Hedgecock. He's an OX5 pioneer, and he maintains this engine. Yesterday, he trailered in here, and he said, I haven't test run it. It's been a year, and I'm holding my breath. And he fired it right up, and it ran beautifully.
2: Yeah. That's awesome. Yeah, that's great. And then you do some hand propping demonstrations.
0: We have a hand propping demonstrations right behind the bleachers here, right behind Vintage in Review, a Monday, Wednesday, and Friday in the morning, and Thursday and Friday in the afternoons. There's not a better place to learn how to properly prop an airplane than right here in the Vintage Aircraft Association.
2: Because, in fact, there are a lot of ways to improperly prop an airplane.
0: That's right. Dion and Mary Carr put on this demonstration. It's an outstanding demonstration. You should stop in and listen to what they have to say.
2: That's awesome. Ray, thanks again for co-hosting this year. It's been a fantastic show, and you got us some great people to talk to. J-Mont G, we're on the fly. We're down at Vintage today. Tomorrow you'll be able to find us out at the seaplane base is tomorrow, and hoping for some as good a weather out there. So come on out to the sea base tomorrow. The seaplane corn roast is tomorrow out there. I believe it's already sold out, but anyway, get out to the sea base anyway and say hi to everybody out there, and we'll be out there at 1 o'clock. Jay Munchie on the fly from Vintage. 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
16: Good morning, air fans. I'm meteorologist Jack Huseman, and this is your day one forecast. Highs in the mid-80s today with relative humidity in the 70s. Winds out of the south-southwest at 13 knots, gusting to 23 knots. We do have an AQ advisory in effect until noon, and if you're feeling drizzles out on the airstrip, that may continue, as rain and storms are expected this afternoon. We will keep you updated as time goes on. I'm meteorologist Jack Huseman. Let's keep having a good day one.
17: 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At 7:15 on the morning pre-flight, Dick Nepinski breaks down the upcoming events of the day. 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At 11:30 on Attitude Adjustment, Mike Morgan and Paul Prydecker welcome Lee Collins, President and CEO of the National Flight Training Alliance. At 12:15 on Squawk 1200, Wireless Mike and Matthew talk with David Smith, President and CEO of Robinson Helicopter Company. And at 1 p.m., Jaymont G takes you on the fly to the seaplane base. All of this and more Tuesday on EAA Radio. 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
4: Or maybe not. Possibly not, Mitch. Mitch will be in later this week. Not in. This is Jim filling in for Mitch. We are still going to talk about weather and weather or not. I am joined by Lieutenant Emily Holler of NOAA, correct?
5: Correct.
4: Hey, I got it. Nice. And we're going to talk about the hurricane hunters. Every year, there's at least some sort of presence from the hurricane hunters. It's always a... it's kind of like this, like, cool... like, you know, cool mission and cool aircraft and rather extreme level flying. You know, it's not the air show, but it's a different kind of extreme flying.
5: Absolutely.
4: You know, that you do. So it's it always is a crowd favorite. So we're glad to have you joining us here today. So first of all, tell me about the aircraft that we have. I believe one of the Hurricane Hunters is out on Boeing Plaza right now, correct?
5: I don't think the Hurricane Hunters are here.
4: Oh, they're not.
5: The Air Force is here.
4: Guys, so. I thought there was going to be one later this week, though, isn't there?
5: I don't think so. The Hurricane Hunters are being deployed right now the Gulf of America.
4: Tis the season.
5: Tis the season. And so, yeah, there's a tropical depression that they're being called to right now.
4: That could quite possibly be why we're not going to see them later
5: it's
4: on
5: hard
4: today.
5: For NOAA to make it to Oshkosh, the aircraft at least,
4: right?
5: Because this is our busy season.
4: We were bringing that up earlier this morning on the morning show about why do we never see very many water bombers around, you know, because they're busy right now.
5: Yeah, they have a job to do.
4: Right. So let's talk about the job to do.
5: Yeah.
4: Both from the like mission standpoint, but then also like the human standpoint and what do you do and what do the people surround you do. But let's start with like the aircraft mission. Give me a kind of a lowdown on the types of things that you are tasked with.
5: So the Hurricane Hunters are tasked with a storm and a trajectory, and it is going out into the storm and trying to see the organization of the storm. Mm-hmm. And so the aircraft has to fly within to the eye of it and look for lowest pressure points. We have to get surface data for like currents and wind currents and air speeds, surface information from the storm.
4: Sure.
5: While the G4 is flying over the storm and getting...
4: A simple weather balloon just wouldn't cut it.
5: You know, it might not survive.
4: We're now joined by Mitch. Hi, Mitch.
6: Oh, man.
5: Hi, Mitch.
4: Go ahead and catch your breath, buddy. It's okay.
6: Is it just Monday?
4: It is.
6: It's only Monday. Okay. This is not a good sign.
4: No, that's fair. As I told you, I'm going to punt, and I know a thing or two about weather. Maybe, sometimes.
6: Yeah. I think everybody knows a thing or two about weather.
5: Well, that's affected by it.
4: That's the thing about this space. I always tell our meteorologists here, like, you know, we can talk about weather using the big boy terms because pilots live and die by what's in the sky. So knowing
6: they're pretty savvy.
4: You can use the big words. It's okay.
6: Yeah.
4: Right on. Well, Mitch, I'm going to let you drive.
6: I will drive it. Thank you. Appreciate it.
4: It's all you.
6: All righty. Sorry about that.
5: No, it's okay. Hi. Welcome.
6: So you guys were talking, when I came in, you guys were talking weather balloons.
5: Yeah.
6: That's the last that I heard.
5: Oh, well, I mean, whether a weather balloon would cut it in a hurricane.
6: Oh, okay.
5: Hey.
6: So did you discuss a bit about your, maybe, I'd really like to kind of know about your, one of the more memorable experiences you've had.
5: I mean, when you're talking about, I feel like all of it is memorable.
6: Oh, yeah.
5: Like the eye of a hurricane, yeah. I don't think that's something that you can ever forget.
6: What's that like? So people always say, I've seen video of them, the hurricane hunters. I've like seen them like pierce into the eye. And what is that like? What is it? Maybe the first times, a few times that you did it. What was that experience like?
5: I feel like you just think that you're so small in this whole big earth that we mm-hmm. live on. It puts into perspective how little you are. Mm-hmm. And I'm short to begin with, but
6: the air show has begun. We're
5: yes.
6: pausing every once in a while because the air show has started.
5: Yes,
6: afternoon.
5: I'm trying to collect my thoughts in between
6: yeah.
5: all of this noise.
6: Our thoughts all get a little scrambled when there's the air shows are going. So, is there a time that comes to mind where you maybe even felt nervous? Because that's a common thing, too, that people think it's like, I could never do that. I'd just be freaking out the whole time.
5: I feel like your first few times, you see the wings flexing mm-hmm. in the turbulence, and you feel like the G-force is lifting you out of the chair, and you're strapped in, 5-point harness. So, I mean, like, you're bolted down to the seat,
6: yeah.
5: but you still feel the weightlessness of this plane that you just, please, girl, make it through it.
6: One question, another thing that I was thinking about was, as far as I know, you've never lost an aircraft.
5: No.
6: You've never lost, like, an airman or a crew member.
5: No.
6: And I think most people would find that pretty remarkable.
5: I honestly, like, and I don't mean to make it sound like, oh, this is so dangerous. How have we not lost somebody? Mm-hmm. I think it's a testament to our safety standards and our culture.
6: Yeah.
5: That we know when to call it off. We know when it's safe. We know what our limitations are. We know how trained the pilots are in the seats. We know how comfortable the scientists are in the back. Because it takes a whole crew of people to make this work.
6: No doubt. And how does talk a little bit about how you're trained for these missions? I mean, you're physically trained, I'm guessing.
5: Yeah.
6: Because it's not an average hop into an airplane and, oh, we hit some moderate or severe turbulence. Like, your world's getting rocked here. And then as far as the type of flying, that all of that preparation that goes into keeping these flights safe.
5: Yeah, and I think right now is a good opportunity. Like, there's a tropical depression in the Gulf, so it's not quite a hurricane. Mm-hmm. This is a great time to get our feet a little wet and to shake off some of the rust and to test out the waters on things that are a little low stakes.
6: Mm-hmm.
5: We know that the aircraft can handle it. We know that the pilots can handle it. And you're not working to the extremes yet. And so you take opportunities to make sure that the pilots are comfortable in those environments. You take low stake opportunities.
6: Mm-hmm.
5: And you just keep trying to apply those and give the pilots as much time to stay current. And then on top of hurricane hunting, I feel like most people don't realize that NOAA also is doing all different kinds of missions throughout the year.
6: Yeah, that research.
5: Don't have anything mm-hmm. to do with the hurricanes. And those are still high-stake missions. Like mm-hmm. the King Air is flying snow and soil surveys all year,
6: mm-hmm.
5: and that requires you to fly in mountainous terrain at 500 feet AGL.
6: Right.
5: And we have wind shear, and we have mountain turbulence, and we have to maintain an altitude and an airspeed, and it's very precise flying, and it's flying that if you did it wrong, it would be detrimental to the aircraft and the crew. You have seconds to respond.
6: Right. 500 and feet.
5: 500
6: that's
5: feet.
6: Much.
5: That's not
6: yeah.
5: much.
6: No.
5: If I lost an engine at 500
6: yep.
5: feet in a valley, there's nowhere to go. So you have to be you have to be more than 5 minutes ahead of the aircraft. Your brain has to be thinking of all the escape routes constantly.
6: Hmm.
5: But I think when you all year you're geared towards different missions that require that kind of precise flying. When it comes back to, all right, get back into the P3, get back into the G4, let's do the mission everybody knows about. Well, then we haven't been sitting around. We've been working hard.
6: Yeah, that's fascinating. So when I was in Alaska, I know there's some missions up on the Arctic coast, right?
5: Mm-hmm.
6: Or areas of Alaska.
5: Yeah.
6: And California, I want to say, or
5: We're all over the West Coast.
6: So to your point, everybody does think about just the hurricane hunting.
5: Mm-hmm.
6: But you guys are doing different missions and things. Is it how regularly, how often are you doing all that other kind of research and things? Does it come up very often?
5: It's happening right now.
6: Okay.
5: It happens
6: just all the time.
5: Every week. It happens almost every day, honestly. Mm-hmm. There's so much that goes in to just supporting the hurricane, out like surveying the area before and after a hurricane for national response. There's so much for mammal research that we have Twin Otters and King Airs go out and do. The soil and snow surveys, that's for predicting floods and droughts.
6: That's a big deal. It's a big deal. Yeah.
5: That's for farmers and landowners all across of America.
6: Yeah.
5: And so, like, these things are things that we have to do. We have to do it all year round.
6: Yeah.
5: We have to do it in the fall so that we can determine how much water or moisture is collected on the ground beforehand. We need a base.
6: Right.
5: And then after winter, we need to go back again and see snow accumulation.
6: It's fascinating all that goes into it.
5: Yes.
6: That people made it. So if people want to find out more, talk more with you, because it's fascinating to hear about all that you guys are involved with.
5: Yeah.
6: Where can they find you?
5: Well, we're in the Federal Pavilion,
6: yep.
5: And that's in Hangar D. We have a nice little booth over there. It's
6: awesome.
5: Carpeted.
6: Yes, it's padded.
5: It's padded.
6: It's very, very posh.
5: And we have at least some fans blowing, so people can come and talk to us at any time.
6: Excellent. Excellent. Yeah, it really is. I need to pick your brain more, too, just after this, because I'm curious about it, and I know some, but it really is fascinating. Thank you so much
5: for
6: being here on time to the party.
5: Oh, yeah.
6: Right? That, especially that. All right. We'll be back tomorrow, and I will be here. I promise.
5: Are you sure?
6: I promise. I'll be here. I'm not going to let anybody down again for another Weather Knots. We'll see you then.
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0: Steve and Brittany, I guess when you come to Oshkosh, it's Thunderbird 8 with the luggage pod on the center line. That's probably where you put your pup tent, I guess, right?
1: Well, that is true. And it's also, if you ever get a chance, if the teams get a chance to fly up in Maine, they can bring some lobster home. So I've been told.
2: Well, now I'm hungry, Luke.
1: Well, I want you to take a look to the left, everybody, as Major Larson recovers a bit. This is going to be a low approach. We were telling you a little bit about that with the F-22 Raptors. The ability for him to make that arrival from the left in just a moment. He will clean up the landing gear. You'll see the lights go out, and away we will go from the left from our United States Air Force. It's Thunderbird number 8. It's Major Sam Larson, call sign Raz.

And for many of you who may not be as familiar with the makeup that is the United States Air Force Air Demonstration Squadron, the Thunderbirds, you know it best by the six F-16s that fly in the Delta formation. Thunderbird number 8 serves the efforts as the advanced pilot and the narrator, being able to go ahead of the team to ensure everything is set and ready to go, and of course narrate the performances. Here's more of that sound of freedom, the F-16.

The lineage of the advanced pilot for the Thunderbirds actually goes back to their inception back in 1953 when the team was flying their single-seat F-84 Thunderjets. They would have a T-33 Shooting Star that would serve as the two-seat aircraft. This is the D model. And you will notice on board as well, underneath that centerline pylon, that of an external fuel tank. And he's also got, as Rob Lowe was mentioning to you earlier, that of wingtip travel pods. That's just good for, it's cramped in the cockpit. The electric jet, the F-16, was very much built in an environment that allowed for great performance by General Dynamics as part of the lightweight fighter program that actually got its inception at the end of the 1960s. Early 1970s, we saw the fly-off between General Dynamics and that of Northrop. Here's another pass from our rear. And it was indeed the YF-16 that served as the Air Force's choice of aircraft as part of that program. And later, the Northrop produced airplane, the YF-17 Cobra, became the McDonnell Douglas FA-18 Hornet. It became, of course, the pick for the United States Navy. They very much like the twin engine design. One more pass from the left, ladies and gentlemen, at about 400 miles an hour. Here's the F-16 Fighting Falcon of Thunderbird number 8.

0: Hey, Luke, as he pulls away, another interesting piece to think about, that fly-off you talked about. They really resulted from some of the work done by John Boyd and the fighter mafia in the Pentagon at the time, kind of counteracting the prevalent thinking of the day of what a fighter needed to be. And look what an amazing single-seat fighters we ended up with.
1: Now, Rob, I can't stop smiling up here. We know how much fun Raz is having right now, being able to hop over, represent the Thunderbirds here, and as we heard, possibly sleep under the wing.
0: Yeah, absolutely. Here he comes from the left again, ladies and gentlemen, as you face the runway.

Now, Brittany, you talked about Raz. He has an amazing history with Oshkosh here, all the way back to when he was a young man, before he was really a pilot. He spent time here. He's worked in the pyro fields here. He's worked as a volunteer. He's been here as a pilot in the United States Air Force, as the F-22 demo pilot, and now again with the Thunderbirds. He has an amazing history. He's quite an American, quite a patriot. We're honored to have him back.

And as we get things set up right here for recovery, what an incredible way to celebrate America's 250th on our first day, day number one, here at EAA AirVenture Oshkosh 2026.

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1: There is so much to see at AirVenture Oshkosh, we can't possibly fit it all onto the radio. 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
3: Hey, Brittany, we're just about a minute away from that. They are overhead making their way here. The wind, as you can imagine, has made a little bit of a challenge, but they are going to be able to jump, which we're super excited about. We're going to have them stepping out of that aircraft here in about 45 seconds. So, ladies and gentlemen, if you're not where you can stand, let me encourage you to go ahead and get there. I'd ask you now to go ahead and stand. Gentlemen, we'd ask you to remove cover. The Golden Knights will be jumping momentarily once they're airborne. One of their jumpers will be bringing Old Glory into the air show area here for us. And at that point, we will sing and honor our country with the singing of our national anthem by the Ladies of Liberty here momentarily. So keep your eyes to the sky. If you're facing the runway, look straight up, slightly to the left. You can see that beautiful aircraft from the United States Army Golden Knights up overhead. We're watching for jumpers. We're going to get one pass with three jumpers here. And one of those jumpers will have Old Glory. So look straight up, ladies and gentlemen. We're about to get underway.

And we should have jumpers any moment. Ladies and gentlemen, keep your eyes as the airplane makes its way. I know it's right back towards the sun, but we're going to look for those jumpers to step away. This is the beautiful C-147A, the jump aircraft, the United States Army Golden Knights. Jumpers are away, ladies and gentlemen. Keep your eyes peeled right there by the sun as we see them free fall and make their way down here. There you see the chutes are beginning to be deployed above us. You see the smoke on the leg of our jumpers. We do have three good chutes as the United States Army Golden Knights make their way in here to show center.

So watch the first jumper, ladies and gentlemen. Watch how they navigate with the fully flyable wing, if you will, on these parachutes. They can pull on the strut. You see them spinning and navigating themselves to the target. You see our two jumpers higher up flying in opposite ends of a circle as they circle each other and make their way down. As they continue to get lower shortly, we will have Old Glory deployed, and we will start with the national anthem here in just a minute from the Ladies of Liberty. So we continue to watch as the first jumper is just about to make their way down here to the target. And we watch the two other jumpers now begin to separate. Second jumper making their way down rapidly to the landing zone here at Show Center. And we're watching for the third jumper. Well, ladies and gentlemen, due to the wind, we're not going to deploy the flag, but we are still going to honor our wonderful country on this 250th anniversary. And now, the singing of our national anthem by the Ladies of Liberty.

0: Ladies and gentlemen, the ladies of Liberty. Wonderful. Thank you so much, ladies. Beautiful. Well, ladies and gentlemen, as you face the runway, direct your attention low to the right. You see that beautiful jump aircraft that you just saw high overhead has now descended rapidly here to make its arrival and its approach and its fast flyby for you here at Oshkosh. This is the C-147A, the military version of the de Havilland Dash 8. It's the main transport aircraft for the Golden Knights. Ladies and gentlemen, one more round of applause for your United States Army Golden Knights. Well, Luke and Brittany, I don't know about y'all, but, whoa, that was fun.
1: Yeah, it was. It's fun to Rob, have you ever gone skydiving before?
0: I have not, but I know you have.
1: I have. I've done it on two occasions. I've jumped out of two perfectly fine and operating airplanes, and I would do it again. It is a lot of fun, and, of course, so great to have the Golden Knights here. Rob, you were talking a little bit about this, the de Havilland Dash 8, the jump aircraft for the team that recently, in the past couple of years or so, has replaced that of their Fokker C-31 Friendship aircraft that served the team for decades. One of those airplanes is still flying to this day in Europe. The other is at the Pima Air and Space Museum out in Tucson. But if you want to get up and close and personal with the jump aircraft, throughout the week, this week, it'll be located Golden Knights 609 on Boeing Plaza.
0: Wow, that's going to be something to see. Ladies and gentlemen, come see that. And as they come in front of you, be sure to rave at Thunderbird number 8 as he goes by. Well, Brittany, what do you think?
2: Oh, I forgot I was working. I am having so much fun soaking it all in every single year. New excitement, new adventures, but seeing the lineage of the...
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0: I guess, Brittany, that bank account at home, we need to let somebody know it's going to be empty because you bought about a million raffle tickets.
2: Yeah, it's worth it.
0: Well, that's too funny. Well, we watched the Golden Knights aircraft clear the runway, Luke, and we got a really up-close and personal view as the aircraft now doing a 180, going to taxi back up runway 36 to make its way back to parking. Going to get a really good look at that. And, folks, look at the door that's open in the back.

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1: Imagine, and there was nothing more than I wanted for us to get back down on the ground where it was a nice, you know, 72 degrees or whatever it was in early spring earlier this year. But you can see that door out of the side of the De Havilland Dash 8. Of course, developed by De Havilland Canada, a very popular turboprop airliner aircraft, and it has some military roles as well. The United States Army operates, too, as part of the U.S. Army Golden Knights parachute team. The country of Canada, the Royal Canadian Air Force, operate a couple. They call it the CT-142, best known as the Gonzo. But we'll turn things back over to you guys.
2: Well, I think we have our raffle lined up. We just saw everyone come up here, so I'm going to turn things over to tell you a little bit more about what's happening.
3: Welcome to Oshkosh 2026 Air Venture. Hey, at Franklin's Flying Circus, they did a raffle to win an airplane ride. Now, how many think it'd be totally cool to get an airplane ride in the aerobatic box at the air show at Oshkosh? I think that's amazing. So here we are. This was done online. Let me pull up the name here. Oh boy, this is a doozy. Ben Wabahuski? Yes. Okay. Well, great. It's good to have you here with us, Ben. What you got in your hand there, Ben?
4: My beverage.
3: Your beverage.
4: Yeah, I have my beverage. What airplane are you going on?
3: I'm sorry, Ben. I'm sorry that we have this all set up for you. You're going to get a great ride with an amazing young lady, Liz Franklin.
4: Okay, where I go?
3: And she's part of Franklin's Flying Circus, so she's all done up in her circus outfit, and she looks great in her top hat and tails. And this gentleman right here is going to escort you over to the plane for your ride.
4: Okay, sounds good. Can she drop me off at home after my flight? Because someone told my gremlin I need a ride home.
3: I'm sorry. We'll have to figure out your ride home, but she can't.
4: Okay.
3: Okay. All right. Guys, I'm a little nervous about this, to be honest. I think he's had maybe a few too many adult beverages. I'm a little concerned here. I think if he was asked to walk in a straight line, that'd be a problem. So make sure he keeps his hands and feet inside the ride at all times. Liz, be careful, dear. I don't know. You might have your hands full with this one. Security, be on standby just in case. I'd hate to see things get out of hand right here at the start of the show on Monday. Oh, my goodness. How much will he have drank by the end of Oshkosh? He's sloshed now. Okay. Liz has got him. Liz is taking him over to the airplane now. Okay. I hope this goes well. Liz is very good. No. No, you can't grab the tip of the airplane like that. Oh, goodness sakes. As I started to say, Liz, no, get off the airplane. It's not a horse to be ridden. Oh, goodness sakes. You know, that's a tube and fabric airplane. You can poke a hole in it, then you don't get your ride. Liz, are you sure you can handle this? Okay, she says she's got it under control. I'm not sure how. But anyway, Liz is a very accomplished pilot. Tail wheel, got her instrument rating, and she's used to giving rides, but I'm not sure she's used to giving rides quite like this. Ben Wabnowski, what a name. Okay, she's got Ben in the airplane, and now she's climbing in the airplane with Ben. Oh, you know, I'll be glad when they get back on the ground together safely, because it's got me. Okay, there goes the prop. Engine has started. Okay, so far so good. Ben seems excited. Give us a thumbs up.

0: Ben. Yeah, okay, there we go. They're taxiing out. They're taxiing out. Looks good so far. I'm starting to feel a little better about this. All right. Oh, wait a minute. Okay, coming to a stop here. See the rudder going back and forth. Oh, Liz is getting out of the airplane. Looks like she needs to check on something. Oh, she's going back. She's taking a look at the tail wheel. That's not uncommon to, you know, the tail wheel can kind of get in a lock position. Oh, no. That's not good at all. Oh, that's not good. Ben is not a licensed pilot. Oh, that's hard on landing gear. Push the stick forward, Ben. Stick forward. Stick. There you go. There you go. Stick forward. Okay. That's it. Pull the stick back. Pull the stick back. Oh, that's not good on the airplane. Oh, Liz, are you okay? Are you okay, Liz? Oh, goodness. Oh, my. Crew be on the standby. I don't know how this is going to turn out. Okay, he's going away. That's good, Ben. Stay away from the crowd. That's good. Everyone just stay seated. Everything's going to be fine, I'm sure. He's coming back this way. Boy, the only thing I can figure is there's a throttle right there on the left-hand side. He must have bumped the throttle while Liz was out checking that tail wheel. Oh, boy. Here we go. Here he comes. Okay, you want to pull back on that knob that's the throttle on your left side and kind of pull back on the stick a little bit. No, that's not good. That's not good. Come back this way. Try to come toward the runway. Okay, let's see. I don't know if he can hear me or not. Ben, if you can hear me. I'm not an instructor, but I got lots of time in a tail dragger, so... You want to bring that airplane around, and the rudders, no, pull up. Oh, goodness sakes. Oh, man. I told you I was going to be glad when I get back on the ground safe, but I had no idea it was going to be this ridiculous. Okay, he's on the ground. He's on one wheel. That's good. Now put the other wheel down. He hit the wing tip. Oh, that's hard on an airplane. Oh, he's back down. Oh, and then he's back up. And he's back down. He's current now. He's got his three takeoff and landings. Pulling back on the stick. All right. Forward. Stick. Forward. Okay. Now you need to pull the throttle back. Pull back on the stick a little bit. Oh, you're close. Oh, no. You're going toward a building. No. You want to stay lined up in the runway, Ben. Oh, my. I just had a bad feeling about this. I had a bad feeling. Too much of the alcoholic beverage, too much adult beverage, just not good. Not good at all. All right. Here he comes back around. All right. Now, Ben, if you can hear me, pull back on that throttle ever so slightly and try to use your rudders to line up the pedals. Use the pedals to try to get lined up with it. No, it's not a pedal plane. That doesn't make the propeller go around. Bring it back around. Okay, one more time. Swing it back around this way if you can. Okay, left rudder, left stick, a little bit more. There we go. Ease on to that throttle. Come on, line it up on the runway. Oh, no, not yet. You need to be lined up with the runway when you do that. Okay, there he goes. He looks sort of like he might be lined up. Oh, there, bounce. Bounce. I think he's going to get his currency again. Okay. Nope. Too much rudder. Get it lined up with the runway. Lined up with the runway. Oh, goodness. Oh, my. Oh, goodness. Maybe it's slowing down. That's a good sign. He's slowing down. No. He's in the grass. No, you need to be on the runway, Ben. On the runway. Not in the grass, although at this point, if you could get it landed on the grass and stop, I'd be thrilled. All right. Oh, goodness. Here comes Ben again. Okay. Right stick, right rudder. Bring your nose up a little bit. Otherwise, you're going to go in like a lawn dart. Come on now. Bring it around here. Nice and easy. Okay. Try to control that throttle nice and easy. Line it up. Straight with the runway. Come on, Ben. You can do this. We don't need a wrecked airplane to start Oshkosh 2026. Come on, Ben. You can do this. Why am I saying he can do this? I remember what it was like when I was learning to land, and he is nothing about flying airplanes. And I wasn't consuming adult beverages either. Oh, my goodness. Here he comes back around. Here he comes. Oh, too much back stick. Okay, we're going to have to add a little throttle there. Here he comes. Oh, point the nose down again. Going to get too much speed. Pull it back. Nice and easy. Oh, that's too much. Oh, my goodness. Folks, this is why you've got to get good aviation, good airplane training. Get a good flight instructor. Here he comes. Ben, you're going to have to... Oh, there goes the adult beverage. I can hear him screaming. All right, folks, if you haven't figured it out by now, that is not just some drunk from the crowd. That is my good friend Kyle Franklin of Franklin's Flying Circus. What a performance. Let me tell you, folks, it takes a really accomplished pilot to fly that poorly and not bend an airplane. Kyle's a multi-generational air show pilot. He's performed here many times. He'd like to thank his sponsors, Aircraft Specialties Services, CamGuard, Univair, Whelan Engineering Lighting, Goodyear Tires, Airflow Performance, Pacific Oil Cooler, Champion Aerospace, Concord Batteries, Cleveland Wheels and Brakes, David Clark Headsets, Softy Parachutes, BNC Specialty Products, and Hooker Harness. Folks, give a round of applause to one of the best air show pilots in the world today, Kyle Franklin, Franklin's Flying Circus. And give a big round of applause to his lovely wife, Liz. Thank you, Liz. Thank you, Kyle. Wonderful display today. Hey, everybody, welcome to Oshkosh Air Venture 2026. Back to you guys on the deck.
1: All right, thank you very much. And again, let's give him a big round of applause as Kyle will taxi in and park right on at Show Center here. And like he said, it takes great skill to be that bad, or to look that bad, I should say.
2: Absolutely. You know, Steve, we actually have two Hollywoods in the house today. Amazing. Amazing description and narrating from Hollywood down there with Kyle Franklin's Flying Circus. And, of course, as we continue to celebrate Danny Klishan, celebrating his 50th year here announcing at Oshkosh. We're so excited to have two Hollywoods in the house here today. Well, ladies and gentlemen, you're in for a real treat here for the next little bit, as today is arrival day, Steve. So I know we've had a lot of arrivals. I heard earlier, like, over 2,400 yesterday and over 1,200 or something the day
3: before. And look at this. Kyle's not done yet.
2: Speaking of arrivals, here he is on one wheel and one wingtip on the ground. Ladies and gentlemen, I know he can hear you. Come on, let's give it up one more time for Kyle Franklin right here, Show Center. Look at that. There he is, ladies and gentlemen. He can hear you one more time. Kyle and Liz Franklin. Franklin's Flying Circus.
1: All right, and we are going to change things up just a little bit with the standard traditional EIA Warbirds of America arrival show. We have three groups of aircraft coming in for you today. We have T-28s, T-6s, and T-34s. Each of them has been staging at a different airport, and Rob and I will talk about that as the airplanes get close. But right now, we are getting them set up. They are all in the holding pattern, and they are pushing their ways to the airfield. So, Rob, we're looking forward to a sky full of Warbird aircraft in just a few moments.
2: We are, and the first group is the T-28 Trojans from North American. They have just pushed. I heard them talking to the Airbus, and they have just come out of their holding. They're making their way in. So, ladies and gentlemen, with the little bit of haze that's left, we're grateful most of that smoke has cleared out, but we still got a little bit here, Steve, and we want to keep our eyes out. We're going to look for those aircraft. In fact, if you're facing the runway to the right, ladies and gentlemen, you'll see the first of our T-28s making their way in. This aircraft is a radial engine military trainer. It was built for the Air Force and the Navy. You can see smoke coming on from the right. It's powered by the Wright Cyclone 1820. It's a nine-cylinder radial engine at 1,425 horsepower. Now, ladies and gentlemen, I want you to listen to all that amazing horsepower, that sound of freedom. Here they are from the right, ladies and gentlemen, the T-28 Trojans.

0: Well, Steve, how cool was that? I mean, right on target, right on time. Now, ladies and gentlemen, they didn't just depart here on the other runway. They have been doing a formation clinic out in Dubuque, Iowa, and they flew that entire distance here today, Steve, to be on target, on time, and they nailed it within like a second. That was amazing.
1: That was. To come that distance just shows you the discipline that these Warbird pilots have. And as you mentioned, they were practicing over the weekend, so their air venture experience started several days ago already. And we'll talk about the other crews that will be coming in as well. So the T-28, as you mentioned, primary trainer for the Air Force and for the Navy, A, B, and C models through the years, and have become a very popular Warbird aircraft, and they have that distinctive, really throaty sound as they come flying by.
0: They absolutely do. Now, if you didn't quite get the great look at them as they went by there, ladies and gentlemen, you're going to get some more opportunities. So they are going to land and stay here. They are truly arriving here at AirVenture, but they are going to circle around. They're going to come back by in what we call kind of a parade pass, Steve, and then they'll come back by again and they'll kind of pitch out and land. And due to the wind today, ladies and gentlemen, all of them will be recovering on runway 18 right here in front of us. So you're going to see some great opportunities to see these aircraft airborne as well as taxiing, landing, and then taxiing in front of you as they make their way back and forth. Now, Steve talked about this aircraft for the Air Force and the Navy. It's a fully aerobatic aircraft. Now, get this, Steve, it can take off in less than 800 feet of runway. It can climb to 10,000 feet in less than 90 seconds, and it can race in level flight above 335 miles an hour and dive. It'll exceed 380 miles an hour in a dive. For its time, this was a huge advancement. This is quite a high-performance airplane.
1: It certainly was, and some of the aircraft are especially the Navy versions, the engines were not quite as powerful, and the reason given was that it was to simulate the early jet engines that took a while to spool up.
0: Yeah.
1: So the Navy pilots would have an opportunity to really kind of feel what it was like to transition into a jet.
0: And in particular, even the Air Force versions with the more powerful engine, at the time, this post-World War II, this airplane could outperform even most of the fighters that had excelled in World War II. And the T-28 specifically can outperform the P-51. And Jim Zazas is up here, our amazing spotter, who's here helping us today. And he and I are thinking on the same line of sight, and he's writing me a note that says it can outperform the P-51 right as we're talking about it. So it's perfect timing right there, Jim. Thank you. It's an honor to have you here with us. Now, the prototype was first developed back in September of 1949, so not too long after World War II, and they built a total of 1,948 over the years. Steve, you talked about the A, B, and C model and the variations. There were even D, E, and F models that were eventually used in France, and those were basically upgraded A and Bs, to be honest. But a lot of variants of this particular beautiful airplane.
1: Yes, and not only a role as a trainer, but also in Vietnam. It's a service. So it's service life from, you said, from the 40s all the way up until the Vietnam era.
2: On the turnaround and for clearance for takeoff, and when one of those T-28s would taxi up, you know, you could almost see the big two blades on the prop, big wide blades, and you could almost just see them turn around. They sounded like a John Deere tractor because the exhausts are 4 and 5. I forget the number of cylinders at the 28.
0: Steve, I think we have some historical clips that we're going to be able to play here in just a minute. So tell us a little bit about those.
1: Well, for those of you who have been around the Warbird community for a while, you may recognize the name of Joe Engel. He was, of course, a famous NASA astronaut, but he also flew Warbirds for many, many years. And he's talking now in a Timeless Voices clip about what it was like for him to fly the T-28.
2: T-28, the Trojan, the North American radial engine Trojan, big airplane compared to the T-34. Man, I was kind of intimidated by it. In fact, we would taxi out to the end of the runway and hold on the turnaround and for clearance for takeoff. And when one of those T-28s would taxi up, you know, you could almost see the big two blades on the prop, big wide blades, and you could almost just see them turn around. They sounded like a John Deere tractor because the exhausts are 4 and 5. I forget the number of cylinders that the 28 hit now. But the manifold was split, so it sounded like an old John Deere tractor sitting out there idling on the end of the runway. But it would go. It had good performance. It was made to train single-engine pilots in the Air Force. the acceleration was kind of sluggish in the airplane. The engine was kind of limited. Very slow acceleration. Then they said, well, that's to get you ready for jets, because jets spool up slowly, and centrifugal jet engines at that time, T-33s. But I didn't know. I didn't notice that. All I noticed was there's another big airplane that was free flying. It didn't cost anything to fly. In fact, you get a little bit of a pay increase, you know, every year or every 6 months or whatever. And it seemed to me like every time they put you in a little bigger airplane, which was more fun to fly, they gave you more money for flying this airplane. And I figured this is really what I want to do. T-33 at Webb Air Force Base in West Texas.
1: Of course, Joe Engel talking about what it was like to fly the T-28. If you can look up his entire Timeless Voices interview, it is fascinating. He talks about flying a bunch of different airplanes, but you can tell through his wording, his passion for flying, and also the little dig in there about the bigger airplanes that he flew, the more money he was paid in service. So it's great. So search out for the Timeless Voices website. There's just literally hundreds of veterans interviews that are there, and not just veterans, but also other people, designers, builders, especially home builders. So look that up, Timeless Voices. It's part of EIA's website.
0: Well, Steve, that was super interesting, and as we watch now to hear the airplane or see the airplane that we heard Mr. Engel talk about, look at this airplane just touching down here at Show Center. You see the gear down and a little bit of a gusty wind here. So the airmanship is on full display here, ladies and gentlemen. Look for the flaps extended. Look at the tricycle landing gear. Look at the dihedral in the wing as you look to the left and see the aircraft roll out of base, turn into final. Watch the aircraft settle in and account for the gust winds. Listen for that motor as the throttle gets adjusted as they bring the aircraft in. And on these Navy versions, Steve, we can see the black and white striped tail hooks. Back there in the back, hanging on the back there. Beautiful, beautiful T-28s. You know, originally they had wing-mounted armament with six hard points, consisted of guns, bombs, rockets, napalm, and fuel tanks, and flares even. They did a lot of counterinsurgent operations during the Vietnam conflict, and the French and used them in North Africa in a lot of those similar type of uses as well.
1: And if you just see that Blue 88 plane touching down, that one's not like the others. Somehow T-6 got into the formation.
0: He snuck in on us. That was just a test, Steve, for everybody here, because one of the funnest things to do if you're an airplane nut like I am is to watch and identify all the airplanes you see as best you can. So that was a test. We snuck a T-6 in there to see who passed, and Steve, you correctly passed as he was touching down.
1: Well, good. I got something right this week.
0: You know, the other interesting thing is look at the orange and white Navy versions are the most prevalent to see this, but the paint on the right side, you see that black stripe? That goes down the side, that came from the maintainers and the crew chiefs that eventually gave up trying to clean off all the soot and the exhaust on the side of the airplane. So they began painting them to there. Now look, as the gray one's touching down here, you can see it doesn't have the black stripe as much. It does to some extent, but you can see a little bit more of the smearing from the exhaust, and you can get a good idea why that's there. So there's always a story, and there's always a history behind what you see in the markings and in the configuration of these wonderful warbirds.
1: That's very true, Rob, and even though it's a little gusty out here today, we get a opportunity, somewhat rare opportunity during the Warbird Arrival Show, to actually taxi these aircraft past the show line, so you can get a much better look at the airplanes and really get to hear and feel the airplane and the noise go by.
0: Now, as they do taxi back by, Steve, we talked earlier about it, its first prototype being in 1949, and it was built all the way for a number of years through a bunch of different models that we talked about. It finally was flown by 28 different countries, the last being the Philippine Air Force in 1994. Think about that span for service life for a particular airframe. It was retired from our U.S. Navy during the mid-1980s, at which point it was replaced by the T-34 Mentor, who we will see here in just a little bit with another mass arrival coming in later this afternoon. So, Steve, as you see our T-28s clearing the runway to the right, if you're facing the runway, it's far to your right as they'll taxi back on that first taxiway. They're kind of gathering up there, letting everybody get collected off of the runway and onto the taxiway, and then they will slowly taxi by you. Now, these pilots, like Steve and I talked about, have been off-site. This is their actual arrival into Oshkosh, so there's no better way for you to welcome them than as they taxi by in front of you. Wave your hat, jump up and down, do something that they can see from the cockpit, because I know they can see you, and they are excited to be here, and that will just help make their day as they make their arrival.
1: And as Joe Engel had pointed out that he was getting paid to fly the airplane, the T-28, when he was in service, these pilots are not. They have spent their own money for hotels and travel and everything else to go to Iowa and do the T-28 clinic over the past weekend. And, again, being here at AirVenture, just like everybody else, kind of doing it on their own dime. So we really do appreciate all that they do to help bring the Warbirds here and to show off for us today.
0: Yeah, absolutely, Steve. And just the formation precision from these groups that, they're not doing this every day for a job. They're not flying, with each other for the most part. So they have worked really hard over these last few days at these formation clinics and a practice for this arrival. And then we threw them a curveball today when the plan that we had all expected today with the wind and the visibility, like most air shows, and like most plans, the plan is great till first contact, right? So we got to air show time, and the plan had to change because of the visibility and the wind. And here we are doing a phenomenal job, and like we said, this group hit the time on target exactly, and we still have your infamous T6 snuck in there in the middle. It's really easy to see the difference right now,
1: yes.
0: Steve, because it's a tail dragger and the rest of these are tricycle geared airplanes.
1: Absolutely. And as I said, as they taxi on by, we'll turn our mics off and let you just enjoy the sound of the North American T28 Trojans.
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0: another advanced trainer coming out of North American Aviation. During World War II, about 16,000 or so T-6s were built. And again, you got to remember that during World War II, it was more important to get the airplanes out the door than to actually count how many were made. So depending on what book or what reference you're looking at, your number and my number may not agree. But it doesn't matter. Your number is right. The good point is, if you have been in the Dallas area, you might know a little place called Grand Prairie. And North American had a huge plant there. They built P-51s, B-24s, and the T-6. And out of the 16,000 or so T-6s, almost 13,000 of those came out of the Grand Prairie plant. So it's one of the reasons it's called the Texan in some circles.
1: Absolutely. And it was an advanced trainer, Steve. Yep. So the pilot candidates, as we prepared for war and we tried to quickly spool up after Pearl Harbor especially, the pilots would go through initial training and then make their way to this aircraft, the advanced trainer. There are some really interesting pieces about the advanced trainer capability, and they are making their way around to your right here, ladies and gentlemen, the T-6s. We're just going to listen to this engine. I want you to listen to this 9-cylinder radial engine. I want you, more importantly, to listen to the crackle of the 9-foot-long metal Hamilton and Standard propeller. See if you can hear the difference between the two sounds.

0: Now, Steve, the pass there, downwind, if you will, was not a terribly high power setting, which we get the noise a little bit more. But you did get to hear difference, the rumble of the engine, yep. And you hear that crackling sound of the tips of the propeller on the T-6, one of the more prevalent aircraft that does that. And the tips are actually going almost or actually supersonic, and that's the little crackle that you hear. I just love that sound. It's such a wonderful sound. Just makes my heart swell when I hear a T-6 go by.
1: One of the other things that you'll get to notice when they do make their landing is they'll parade again past the show line, but you'll also notice the difference in the cockpits between the T-28 and the T-6, T-6 being much, much smaller and more compact, where the T-28 has plenty of, as they say, swinging around room.
0: We know the a large portion of the folks that went through the T-6 training did so at Randolph Air Force Base in Texas as well, where they not only trained pilots initially, but also the instructors that later trained them at that location and others as well. And, you know, Steve, it's been said that more pilots have learned to be certified in the T-6 than in virtually any other type, single-type aircraft ever made.
1: That I wouldn't argue with that fact at all, given the number that were produced, the fact that the Army Air Corps used them, the Navy used them, Marine Corps used them. They went over to the Commonwealth, so the British trained in those, Canadians, Australians. So they were seen all over the world, and you know, with all those airplanes, I don't doubt that it is the one that is trained the most.
0: Well, let's talk a little bit about those. The names even change a little bit, Steve, depending on who was flying it and what it was. So the Army Air Force or the Army Air Corps, those were T-6, AT-6, Advanced Trainer 6 Texans, right? In the Navy, it was an SNJ. And then you talked about the Commonwealth, and those were called a Harvard.
1: Right.
0: Or a CT-6, right?
1: CT-6, yeah. It was amazingly versatile airplane, had amazingly versatile names. But I think the one that sticks the best with it is the Pilot Maker, because if you could fly and master the T-6, you could fly anything else in the inventory.
0: Now, folks, our formation has made its way around now. This is the overhead pass, the initial, if you will, overhead to landing. Watch closely as this formation group approaches the threshold, the runway numbers, and they pitch out in order. We saw the T-28s do it a minute ago, but let's watch and listen as they pitch out to land here from the left.

0: The T-6 pilots did not have to fly quite as far as the T-28 pilots. They came over from Lake Michigan shoreline from the Manitowoc Airport. And I know that the folks in Manitowoc, excuse me, as the T-34s that are in Manitowoc, they were in Sheboygan. The T-6s were in Sheboygan, which is right down the lakeshore, but it's a great little airport, and they've got a wonderful museum there. So if you're in the area and you live in this area, make sure you check out the museum at the Sheboygan Airport. And if you're maybe on your way home, just travel through there and take a look at that museum, all run by volunteers.
1: Steve, real quick, we're going to stop and let everybody listen, but I just want you to watch the aircraft. Imagine at one of those training bases in the 40s during World War II as we're preparing for war. Look at these. We got aircraft landing. We got aircraft in the initial. We got aircraft in the downwind. It's an amazing here. We're taking you back, living history right here.

0: Rob, if the as we see this airplane touching down, it's painted like a race airplane, and you're one of the people who get to hang out now in Roswell. It used to be in Reno for the national air races.
1: Well, yes, Steve, I do have an association with our national championship air races. I am blessed to be part of the broadcast coverage for that. We have world-famous announcers that are on site doing the actual announcing of the air show and the on-site portion in Roswell as well. But the T6 class in the national championship air races now in Roswell is one of the most amazing classes because the aircraft are basically all it's stock match class racing. They're all the same. There's no funny fuels. There's no crazy, you know, additions or anything to them. They are all basically flying the same aircraft, and really it's 50 feet over the desert, left turns, and match class racing that is unparalleled, as all the classes are. But the T6 class is super special, and it's so exciting. That's coming up in September. The September family will be together again in Roswell this year for our national championship air races, and we have all seven classes there this year. Plus, get this, they have a new, what they're calling a mock course. It's bigger, it's faster, and it's going to demonstrate this year with actually swept wing jet aircraft. There will be two MiG-17s demonstrating on the mock course. So the national championship air races continue to evolve and grow and make comedy. But these T6s are absolutely one of my favorite classes. Look at the one touching down now, ladies and gentlemen, with the invasion stripes painted on the trainer there. What a beautiful airplane.

0: Steve, as our T6s gather up on the runway and begin to taxi back here in just a minute, there's an interesting story I was going to lead to a minute ago about Randolph Air Force Base, that there was quite a number of pilots in World War II that came back to their instructors at Randolph after they had moved on. The advanced trainer was the segment you would go through before you would go either to bomber command or fighter command or whatever and go fly operational aircraft. But they had a number of students come back and say, why didn't you let me fly the P-40 or the P-51 first? Because they are way easier to fly than this AT-6 Texan. Well, that's really the magic of what this airplane did. It was a challenge to learn to fly. It's a challenge on the ground. They say you're not done flying a T-6 until you've got it in the chocks. The landing gear is fairly high. It's got a high center of gravity when it's on the gear. It tends to ground loop in windy conditions. So watch these expert gentlemen taxi these aircraft here momentarily. But it is a challenge, and it's just amazing that high-performance airplanes like P-40s, P-51s are headed that way. And it was a wonderful training airplane that developed the greatest generation of fighter pilots and bombers.
1: And now coming in from the east, heading straight for you. You can see the landing lights. This will be the T-34 Mentors. And they, as I misspoke before, they came from Manitowoc, also on the lakeshore. But, again, they have smoke on and really have a huge formation of T-34s. This, of course, was the trainer that kind of took over the role of the T-28 later in training Air Force and Marine Corps pilots.
0: It didn't, Steve, as the formation approaches. Ladies and gentlemen, look at that. We have four groups of four plus another one. So it's an amazing group, and I want you to listen and just think about the timing it took. Their time on target is about 30 seconds from right now, and they are going to be exactly like our previous groups, right on target. So, ladies and gentlemen, all eyes up, straight ahead. As we watch and listen, these are the T-34 Mentors from Beechcraft.

0: Now, Steve, I noticed that some of the folks, the fans right here in front of us, are pretty savvy air show and aircraft people, as you would expect here at Oshkosh. But I heard one of them point out that, hey, the bottom of that airplane looks just like my family Bonanza. There's a good reason for that. The T-34 was developed from Beechcraft's Model 35 Bonanza.
1: Exactly, and they didn't have to go far from the factory to be able to convert these into trainers and get the contract from the U.S. military and become the trainer of choice later on in, I guess, in the 50s and 60s, before now eventually being replaced by the T-6, but this time it's the turbine-powered T-6. So what comes around goes around.
0: Yeah, T-34s were initially intended to replace the T-6 and the SNJ and the Harvard that we just saw. And so we transitioned from tail dragger to tricycle landing gear in our primary trainers in the U.S. military with the adoption of the T-34 from Beechcraft. They entered service in 1953. They were built for the Air Force in the A model. The B models were slated for the Navy and Marine Corps. And the export model was the T-34A, based called the B-45, for those of you savvy Beechcraft aficionados out there. A lot of variants of this wonderful aircraft, and the primary difference between the A and B were the adjustable rudder pedals, one additional degree of wing dihedral, and a lack of steerable nose wheel on the B. All of that connected to the various missions that they were designed to fly in the Navy and the Marine Corps versus the United States Air Force.
1: I believe they will be setting up for a parade pass for us, coming in from right to left. Another opportunity to see these aircraft as they continue to hold formation. If you've been to an air show before, especially this one, you know the drill, is that when you're flying in formation, you basically pick out a rivet or the wing root or a number or something on the lead's airplane, and you work to keep your airplane there. The only person who has a changing vision or a changing view is the person in the lead. Everyone else is following along. So it's a very demanding way to fly. A very precision way to fly, and it helps make sure as you practice your formation flying that it also makes you more proficient. And we'll stop now as the T-34s coming in from the south, from your right, for their parade pass.

So, Steve, as they circle around, they're going to come back by. We're going to get another good look at them here in just a minute. The Air Force procured a total of 450 mentors, using them as primary trainers at contract training bases across primarily in the South, Texas and other places in the South. But after completion of Air Force primary training, students would transition to the T-28 that we just saw for their intermediate training syllabus. But then the Cessna T-37 Tweet entered service in 1957 and largely replaced the T-34 and the T-28 at the same time.

0: So, Steve, as we continue to make our way through the Warbird segment, and the T6s are taxiing out in front of us. For those of you on the south part of the field, I know they're far to the left. But I want you to watch them taxi, Steve, as they make their way. With the tail dragger configuration, you just can't see when you're facing forward. So consistent with other tail dragger aircraft, but watch as they go down the taxiway, ladies and gentlemen. They're having to turn left, turn right, and all that is clearing turns so that you can see where you're going, because you can't see past the cowl and the engine with it sticking up in the air from the cockpit. So those, if you're wondering why they're doing the little S turns down the taxiway, that's what's happening there.
1: And to add to that, not only you have to do the clearing turns, but with the little quartering tailwind today, you got to really, really make sure that all of your controls are in the right spot so that you can deal with the wind.
0: Yeah, so as we continue to look in, out towards there, watch those aircraft in those turns as they make those S turns there, Steve. It's quite a challenge with the tailwind that you alluded to there, because as soon as you make a turn, that whole side of the fuselage and the rudder now becomes a big flat surface, a sail, if you will, and it's going to try to push it a little bit more. So it takes work with the throttle. It takes work with the, believe it or not, the ailerons, the rudder, the elevator even, in addition to the brakes on the. So a great look as you look far to the left out there, ladies and gentlemen, see the T6s continue to taxi.

0: Well, Steve, they snuck up on us from behind. I thought they were going to circle around out over the lake, and we were just looking for them. And those sneaky T-34 guys sneak pass from behind.
1: All right, smoke is off now, and they will reset and come back in for at least one more pass.

0: Well, Steve, as we wrap up our T-34 mentor segment here as the Warbird arrival, again, what an amazing job by all three of these groups that came in today. Now, with the Before the Winds impacted our show today, we had originally planned to also include some TB-30 Epsilons. They did their clinic at Stevens Point, Wisconsin, as well as the Red Star group who were in Waukegan, Illinois. All the Yaks and the Nanchangs and all of those would have originally planned to be in the mass arrival for us here today. So they've been sneaking in a little bit once we had to cut them because of the wind today and the visibility, but they are making their way in likely after the show as well. So all those groups will be here, be on site, so you will get to see all of those aircraft here on the surface here at Oshkosh.
1: While we wait for the T-34s to come back in, we do have a moment here. Tonight at the Fly-In Theater in Camp Schuller is a very special preview of the movie Jimmy, and that's coming out on November 6th of this year. It's about Jimmy Stewart and is his life from winning the Academy Award for Philadelphia Story all the way through the making of It's a Wonderful Life. And it also very heavily details his military service and his fight to stay in the cockpit because he wanted to continue leading his groups and leading his troops and not leave them behind, and the impact that that had on his life going forward. So we have two cast members from the film, Rob Riggle, you probably know, and Jen Lilly. They're here today and out on the grounds and enjoying Air Venture. Rob is a licensed pilot and also a Marine Corps veteran, so we thank him for his service, and they're both looking forward to the movie that will be coming out again on November 6th. So tonight at theater in Camp Schuller, there'll be a special preview. They'll talk about the film. We'll have some other folks on hand, including a B-24 pilot, to talk about what it's like to fly that airplane. And then we'll watch Strategic Air Command, another famous Jimmy Stewart movie. And that's all tonight, starting about the time the sun goes down, about 8 o'clock or so, at the Fly-In Theater in Camp Schuller.

0: And for those of you that are somewhere near Show Center, Steve, we do have a T-34 that kind of popped out of the formation early and needed to land. Everything's fine. There's nothing wrong with the aircraft at all. He's just going to a different location than the other ones will. And so if you're near Show Center, you'll be able to see this beautiful Air Force version of the T-34. It's where you see the gear we talked about earlier. At the bottom of the aircraft, looks a lot like a Bonanza. Same gear doors, same gear strut length, wing, all those sort of things. The family of the Bonanza, very evident in the T-34 as it taxis by in front of you. If you're to the left or the north of Air Show Center here, you get a good up-close look at that first T-34 as it comes by. Steve, we have an amazing warbird lineup all week long as we wait for the T-34s to make their way back in. We've got not just these T-28, T-6, T-34s. We talked about the Red Stars, but we've got jets of all kinds. Yes. We've got transports. We've got bombers. We've got fighters from multiple generations.
1: Yeah, it'll be great. Thursday is Jet Day for sure. I believe Wednesday is going to be the L&O show,
0: right.
1: The liaison and observation aircraft. Friday and Saturday are what they call Warbird Spectaculars, and that's basically anything and anyone who's qualified and wants to fly. We're going to try and put them up in the air. So it's, like you said, very packed week of Warbird shows all coming up here at AirVenture 2026.
0: Well, Steve, in the meantime, if you don't want to just wait to see them in the air show, there is a Warbird segment here, if you haven't figured that out yet, here on the grounds. Make your way to the north part of the airfield. They're almost to runway 927, north of 1836. Very north part of the crowd line area, if you will, you'll find the Warbird area. And there are a lot of airplanes there that may or may not fly in the air show. So I encourage you to come by and look at that. They have a whole other merchandise store down there with all kinds of unique items that may not be in the other merchandise stores. It's a wonderful place to go. And there's often crew walking around. And like you, if you're in the audience, they are dying to tell you their story and tell you about their airplane and the mission of whatever they're flying.

Well, ladies and gentlemen, it's my honor now to tell you about something that's about to happen that is a very special tribute. It's special for you here at EAA. It's also special for all of us in the air show industry. The T-34s have made their way out over Lake Winnebago, and they will be coming back to you straight on from straight ahead. They will be going from east to west as they make their way straight back overhead. Once they get overhead, that large formation that you saw earlier will be doing a missing man formation. Now, the missing man formation, as you know, is one that is reserved to pay tribute to not only those that have flown west, that have passed on before us, but also to heroism and dedication and the many wonderful portions of service, whether that be service to our country or service in another way. In recent weeks, we lost a beloved member of our air show industry, Mr. George Klein, the Airboss who has been here at Oshkosh in excess of 30 years. George started out as an air traffic controller in the United States Air Force. He then followed that as a controller in the Federal Aviation Administration for over 38 years. George was an Airboss through a large part of that career and continued on later into retirement. He's been at Oshkosh since 1983, Sun and Fun since 1983. He was selected as Controller of the Year in 1990, and following that, he became the lead Airboss at Sun and Fun. Like I said, he's been here at Oshkosh as one of our Airbosses the entire time, and that exceeds 30 years. He's been an Airboss for well over 30 years. His impact and legacy on the aviation industry is extensive, ladies and gentlemen. And we will honor George with the missing man formation here momentarily. So when you begin to see those aircraft, and if you look straight out from the runway, straight towards the east, you can now see the landing lights of this large formation of T-34s. I would encourage you to, if you would, to stand. I would also encourage you to remove your hat as we honor those that have flown west. And in this particular instance, we are honoring Mr. George Klein, our beloved brother and fellow air show colleague who has been part of the air show world for over 30 years. He's a member that we're missing here at Oshkosh this year. One of the famed yellow shirt air bosses that stand on the stand in front of us. Keep your eyes on this formation. Four flights of four as they make their way. Ladies and gentlemen, as we honor Mr. George Klein.

0: Thank you, ladies and gentlemen. We appreciate that as you help us honor our beloved friend and brother, Mr. George Klein. Well, Steve, with that wonderful closeout passing formation now, our T-34s will circle around to land, and with the wind, they're going to have to land on runway 18. So it's going to take a minute for us to wrap up the Warbird segment here this afternoon.
1: It is. We put all those airplanes in the air. Now we have to put them on the ground, and we'll do that in sequence as they come through. Plenty more action coming for you this afternoon in the show. Jared Lindemann is going to fly the Jet Waco in just a few moments. In fact, he's the next act on the list, and you can see him warming up that Black Coffee Rifle Jet Waco right here at Show Center. After that, sort of a interactive demonstration from the International Aerobatic Club. And we have what's called AcroWorks, and that is an online program where you can actually see the telemetry from these aircraft on your computer or smartphone. And even better, you have a chance to score the performance of the competitors. So this is it's been around for over a year, and this is the second time we're demonstrating it here, and it's really a great piece of technology. Came out of the Red Bull Air Races, the technology that was developed there, and you would have an opportunity to be your own judge. And hundreds of pilots around the world actually use that when they use the AcroWorks to rate their own performances and to get better so they can get into competition.
0: Steve, as we
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And just like we saw earlier with the T28s and the T6s, Steve, we're going to get to see T34s as they head into the downwind here. Watch the transition as the gear comes down, the flaps come down, the aircraft begins to configure for landing as they turn base and begin their final descent. And overhead, another flight of four, and then followed by that, another flight of four. So, again, you can take yourself back to those training base days, and the pattern would be full with students and pilots all over the place with instructors making their way, landing, practicing, and doing all the things that produce the wonderful airmen that defend our liberties and freedoms in our armed forces.

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1: Well, Steve, as our final groups are beginning to enter the initial here high and to the left, we see the other groups making their way through the traffic pattern and rolling out here on the runway. At the end of the air show, you were just describing some of the remaining acts that we have this afternoon. It's not over when the air show's over.
2: Absolutely not. No, there's lots to do after hours, as they say, after air show hours. And that includes someplace where you'll be tonight, and that is the Flight Fest.
1: Twilight Flight Fest, yes, sir. Fest. Down on the ultralight field, we get started about 6 o'clock or so down there, and we'll get rolling with it's a wonderful place to come see. If you haven't experienced Twilight Flight Fest, you need to come see it. We'll have everything from package delivery drones. We've got a personal transport aircraft that is called Jetson that you can own your own. And you don't even have to have a pilot license to fly it, Steve, if you can believe that, here in the United States. We're going to have some parachute jumpers in there. We're going to have some RC airplanes, and we've got the STOL, the Short Takeoff and Landing Group, doing a demonstration on what some of their competitions look like with short takeoff and short landing. It's a phenomenal party. If you've not been to Twilight Flight Fest, come see us every night. We're there Monday, Tuesday, Thursday, and Friday, but tonight, come see us down there.
2: All right, you're hosting tonight. Brittany, you will be hosting on Thursday night.
3: Oh, Thursday's the night to go.
2: Hey,
3: wait
2: now.
3: A minute. Rob, competition time between you and I.
1: That's it. Well, we have fun. The even funner way to do it is if we were there together, doing it together for sure. But it's a party, right, Brittany, no matter how you do it?
3: It's a lot of fun, and it's something that is very unique, also up close and personal. It's a great opportunity to see things right on the flight line. And a lot of our air show performers find themselves over there. You'll see RC planes, other things happening far into the evening. So it's a great way to experience a full day, the twilight, and then take things into the night. And of course, then on Wednesday and Saturday is our full day and night air show performance, which is absolutely one of a kind.
2: Of course, we'd be remiss if we didn't mention that Luke Carrico is going to be there tomorrow night. So now that you have it, we have three of you competing for the best.
3: Thursday, everyone, Thursday.
1: And then I get to come back on Friday for a second chance. So Brittany was gracious enough to give me a second shot at it. Seriously, it's a lot of fun. And the reason we rotate it, ladies and gentlemen, is because it really is a lot of fun to be there, and we really enjoy being there. And having you there will be a great time. I know you're up and close and personal here, but there it's even more so. You're right there with us. You're right there with the aircraft, as was described. And we'd love to see you. Come see us at Twilight Flight Fest tonight.
2: Well, as we recovered the last of the T-34s, we dropped off the schedule with the IAC demo. We have Ed Hamster Hamill, who will be here with the Fields of Honor biplane. He'll be about 10 to 4. So Vicki Benzing is here with her P-51 Mustang Plum Crazy, Redline, with the two RVs, about a little after 4 o'clock. Jack Aces, three P-51 Mustangs flying a routine. That's a new one for me. I've not seen them fly before, and I'm looking forward to that. The U.S. Air Force F-22 demo with the Raptor, followed by Britt Lincoln, who's going to change things up in her Extra 330. Then, of course, something that I know a lot of people have been waiting for, and that is the Flying Bulls. Their P-38 and DC-6 will fly today, and they have a complete maneuvers package ready to show off to everyone here at AirVenture. And I know last night it was on hand when the P-38 came in, and just like a moth to flame, people came from all over to see that airplane, and it'll be on display throughout the week and flying also Wednesday night in the air show. They're going to open up the night air show. And we're going to cap things off tonight with the F-16 demo and the Heritage flight. So it's all still to come. And we're going to launch a couple of aircraft and then get our Jet Waco in the air and make some very unusual noise.

0: All right, we teased you a little bit with the news of the Jet Waco, and we're going to bring in an announcing team here who actually has some lineage going back with the original Jet Waco. Kyle and Liz Franklin, we saw you perform not too long ago. Great show. Yeah. Take it away.
1: Good afternoon, ladies and gentlemen, boys and girls and children of all ages. 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
1: It is our pleasure today to introduce to you Red Arrow Sports Jet Waco. Look out the show center right now. You can hear the jet engine firing up. Jared Lindemann in the cockpit. Full power there. Pratt & Whitney on the nose. Jet engine on the bottom.

0: Listen to that thing just howling through the Oshkosh skies overhead.
1: This airplane started off as a 1929 walkout taper wing. This is a fabric and wood airplane. Never designed to go at these speeds or these altitudes. There isn't much left of the taper wing on this airplane except for the wings. If you look at the fuselage and the tail, they've all been completely redesigned to handle what this airplane goes through. The engine on the nose of it is a Pratt & Whitney 985 Pratt & Whitney with 450 horsepower. In between the landing gear is a CJ610, also known as a J85 jet engine, producing 3,000 pounds of thrust. The Pratt's at 1,500, giving a combined of 4,500 pounds of thrust with an airplane that only weighs 4,000 pounds.

0: Rad Aerospace would like to thank Black Rifle Coffee for giving them the opportunity to spread that veteran-owned company's name.
1: With the two different styles of engines on this, the Pratt & Whitney runs off AV gas, and of course the jet engine runs off Jet A. So there's two separate fuel systems. There's only 56 gallons of jet fuel on board, which will last a total of 14 minutes. This airplane can accelerate 0 to 200 mile an hour in about 8 seconds. So it wants you with a top speed of roughly 250 mile an hour. After that, you better be pointing the nose up.

in an aviation family and has been an agricultural pilot since he began flying. As Ed has over 25 years of crop dusting experience. This is Jared's fourth time at EAA Air Venture with the Jet Waco. This airplane used to climb at about 1,000 to 1,500 feet a minute at best. Now can climb over 15,000 feet a minute from ground level. As Jared comes left to right, listen to the jet engine come in.

0: One snap roll over the top for the Avalanche maneuvers. The taper links on this airplane allow it to travel at much faster speeds and snap roll like no other, even with all the extra weight on the belly.
1: Rad Aerosports wants to thank Hooker Harness for holding them inside that open cockpit airplane.

has to come back to Idol. Otherwise, you risk blowing the wings right off the airplane. Coming back in, the Pratt & Whitney. You can hear the Hartzell propeller scream in there. Back in with the jet engine, and up he goes.

I'd say he's getting close to at least 3,000 feet above the ground right now. I'd say that's about 3,500 feet above the ground. Here the jet engine come back. One snap, looks like it going into a flat spin. Taking control. All in four turns there, five turns. Power comes back, nose down. Once again, Roundhouse Sports would like to thank Black Rifle Coffee.

0: is a very unusual thing. When it was originally conceived, most people thought this could not be done, but was proven by the late Jimmy Franklin that it could, along with the help of Les Shockley, who built the Shockwave jet truck. The Waco UPF 7 and the Taper Wing, although Waco's completely different in design. Oh, it's out for a 4-point hesitation roll.
1: So, Kyle, how many G's do you think he's pulling?
0: There's a lot of that. I'd say about 6-7 positive. For those of you who aren't familiar with what G-loading is, we're currently standing at 1G right now. So if you weigh 200 pounds, if you're pulling 6 Gs, 6 times 200, that is 1,200 pounds right on in the seat of that airplane.

0: once again over the top with one snap, two snaps, three snaps, four snaps.
1: And we want to thank Tulsa Aircraft Engine, Excel Turbines, and North Valley Aircraft for keeping this airplane up and running to 110%.
0: Rad Aero Sports would also like to thank Softy Parachutes and EarthX Batteries. As Garrett dives back in, once again, you can hear the prop and the Pratt & Whitney screaming. And then the throttle comes in with the jet. Back to idle. Pulling about 5 to 6 G's on the turnaround. Give you an idea of it. You see the smoke is slowly running out in there, but that was actually 27 gallons of smoke oil in this flight. Now pulling back up, this is one of his signature maneuvers. Pull up and hover the airplane right at show center.
1: How long will he hold it?
0: £4,000 airplane in the air, hovering vertically, all thanks to the jet engine. Left rudder and back down to Mother Earth.
1: Wow, it's really amazing to see that much horsepower ripping through the sky.
0: When this idea was first conceived, there were aeronautical engineers that were looking at the pictures of the first jet Walker being made saying, there's no way you can do this. It'll do nothing but push it over. You'll blow the wings off the airplane. We had brilliant people saying this can't be done. And here we are this many years later with two jet Walkers built and the Yak 110, which is a three-engine airplane, two radial engines and one jet engine. Garrett comes right back down to show center, pulls vertical,

0: And that concludes Jarrett's performance for the day. We once again want to thank Black Rifle Coffee and all of Red Arrow Sports sponsors for bringing him here today. Once again, Jarrett will be back out here and be flying most of the week. He has three more performances. He'll be around all week. Come by, say hi to him, take a look at the airplane.
1: You can keep up with him on Facebook and Instagram under Rad Arrow Sports.
0: Thank you again for coming out, and we will give it back.
2: Ladies and gentlemen, let's give them another round of applause for the Jet Waco making some noise. And just like that, we're going to turn things over to the International Aerobatic Club, talking about what we have going on right now. Craig Gerford, welcome to the stage.
3: Thank you, Brittany. Good afternoon, EAA AirVenture. Ladies and gentlemen, now's your chance to be a part of the announcing and a part of the event. This is the audience participation section of the show. Call it America's Got Talent. We're going to demonstrate some competition sequences that we fly in the International Aerobatic Club competitions, and we invite you to score these competitions. Here you see one of the aircraft coming through, the Aura Integral R, that's going to be flying a competition sequence. Get out your phones real quick and pull up www.acrowrx.com, and you'll be able to score these flights on your phone and compare it to how the International Aerobatic Club judges might score. You're looking for precision, gracefulness, straight lines, round curves. Here's a looping figure you want to see round. This is Jeff Bourbon flying. He's our current national champion in the unlimited category. If you were here at AirVenture last year, you'll recall seeing him fly an unlimited sequence in an extra 330SC. Today he's flying the Aura Integral R. It's one of the newest competition and training aircraft. It derives from a French CAP airplane that was an all-wood airplane. This one, however, is all carbon fiber. He's demonstrating the ability of this airplane to fly what we know as our sportsman sequence in the International Aerobatic Club. This is a sequence that's designed for the early competitors who are learning the figures and learning how to be precise, learning the most basic figures as well as the figures that we put together to show sequences that move back and forth in front of the judges. You're now going to see a two-point roll. This is the very most basic figure that we fly in competition aerobatics. You can see he flies that on a level line. If that were descending or ascending, you would deduct a point. This is what we call an Immelmann. It's a half loop with a half roll on top. You can see he was sinking just a little bit on top. That might be a deduction if you were a judge. Now we fly a 45-degree down line. That has to be exactly 45 degrees. In competition scoring, if it was 40 degrees instead of 45, we'd deduct a point. Now we've got a looping figure. I think this is a half-Cuban figure. We'll see another 45 down line. Jeff's doing a great job at keeping it right in front of us as judges, which is an important part. We have a score that we call a presentation score in the IAC competitions. We often refer to this as a wedge. It's two lines. It's a vertical line followed by a 45 line. I don't know if you can see as a crowd how he kind of angled the wings a little bit at a bank. He did that because we have a pretty strong crosswind today. We have a strong wind blowing Jeff as a competitor and the other performers away from you as judges. And one of the things we do as aerobatic pilots is we learn to correct for that wind, but do it in a way that you can't really see it. This is known as a hammerhead. You fly vertical, you use the rudder to pivot on a point at the top. And now he'll pull back to a 45. We often call this a diagonal hammerhead. Remember, you're keeping track of downgrades at the end of this flight. I want you to score his flight on a score of 1 to 10 at acrowrx.com/IAC. He'll do a half roll. That half roll is supposed to be on the level or on the vertical line halfway between the top and the bottom. This figure is called a P-loop. Watch it, it'll look like a P in the sky. This is actually a backwards P-loop, I guess. Pull the vertical, now he'll pull around into three quarters of a loop. Again, you're looking for that loop to be perfectly round. That was a really nice job Jeff did of that P-loop. Here's a That's the end of the sequence. He'll give us a wing wag. Please go to www.acrowrx.com/IAC. Do it right away and score his flight before the next competitor comes in. The next competitor is Michael Lentz. Michael's going to be flying what we call our intermediate sequence. It's the sequence that is a move up for sportsman pilots. He'll be flying in an American Champion Decathlon. Mike is known, quite frankly, as the pilot's pilot for the American Champion Decathlon. There's no one better. Mike is an instructor and a professor at the University of North Dakota. He's also the coach of the UND aerobatic team in this decathlon. Mike has won the national championship in intermediate in this very airplane. The UND kids are quite incredible flying this airplane. So he flies a 1.5 turn spin there. I don't know if you saw a little bit of yaw before the spin. That yaw has to happen at the same time as the stall in competition aerobatics, or there's a downgrade. Again, you'll be scoring Mike at the very end here. If we get the scores in quickly enough, we'll compare it to what a couple of IAC judges are doing. This is a wedge the backwards direction, a 45 up and then a vertical down. Look how graceful Mike is with this American Champion Decathlon. The Decathlon is an evolution of an earlier airframe known as the Citabria that was stood for aerobatic, spelled backwards. This is often called an avalanche. It's a snap on top of a loop. You saw Jared do 4 snaps on a top of a loop in a jet engine Waco just a few minutes ago. Unfortunately, Mike doesn't have a jet engine in his decathlon. Something we might suggest to him to add later as a modification to this airplane. Mike will do a 4-point roll here. I don't know if you can see him pointing the aircraft just slightly in towards you as the judges. In airshow flying, we call it in towards the crowd. In competition flying, we call it in towards the judges. You're going to be the judges here in just a minute on acrowrx.com, acrowrx.com/IAC. This is a half Cuban. Again, it was a looping figure with a half roll down. Now he does, oh my goodness, negative G's. This is about -4, -5 negative G's as he pushes up, gets everything he can out of that decathlon on top, almost comes to a complete stop. Now 45-degree downline again. Looks pretty good to me. We call this a Humpty bump. It's a vertical line with a half loop on top. Looks like he's sinking a little bit on top. And then a vertical line down. Now he'll give us a hammerhead, just like Jeff gave us before in that integral R. You know, the integral R and the decathlon are very similar in terms of the objectives. They're intended for fun.
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9: Legality is a construct. It's all based on perspective.
2: Many, many things are, sir.
9: Right.
2: My goodness. Good morning. This is the morning pre-flight on EAA Radio. Day two of Air Venture Oshkosh 2026.
9: Indeed.
2: I'm Tommy.
9: I am reportedly Jim Gray. Last I checked.
2: Yes. Yes. We're still looking into that further.
9: God, there's stories. But anyway, yeah. Day two, and the evening was remarkably unremarkable last night.
2: Yeah. Couple things weren't quite what we hoped they'd be.
9: Yeah. Yeah.
2: Cancellation out at the movie theater and at Flight Fest.
9: Yeah, the Fun Fly Zone area. And it was
2: there
9: legit.
2: Were some pretty good wins.
9: Oh yeah,
2: for a while.
9: When it was getting pretty serious, we started pulling in some of the, the awnings on some of the RVs we saw there, and people were realizing how many sticks had been knocked down onto their RVs and stuff because it started like falling off as you're pulling the awnings in. Yeah,
2: yeah, it was quite windy, but honestly. No damage, no real storm blowing through whatsoever, and the wind was a nice cool down. So
9: it was still humid though.
2: It was, but
9: I was not expecting the humidity last night. It was
2: north of 80% last night when I checked. So
9: yeah,
2: but it did blow away some of the smoke away for a little while. So
9: yeah, there was a nice little respite from that, I guess. Mm-hmm.
2: I'll take it. I will take it,
9: such as it were.
2: Mm-hmm.
9: Yeah, you were actually going to take some time and go to the theater theater last night.
2: Yeah, guess I wasn't.
9: And no.
2: Yeah, they were doing a preview for the movie Jimmy that comes out in November, as well as showing, and I don't remember which one, but an old Jimmy Stewart film as well. Tie-in because of the obvious topic of the of the movie. Hal and company actually did do a talk about it. And I don't know. I saw it posted on social media where he chatted with the stars, which is what was intended to be on stage. I don't know where that will be posted, but I'll try to find out.
9: Okay. Unfortunate. And they essentially never reschedule these things because they have other things scheduled for each day in these slots.
2: Yeah, it's a little hard to do that. Plus, the stars were only here for the day. That's all they could afford to be away. So, Rob Brugel and Jen Lilly, who we interviewed on the stand yesterday around 10:15.
9: Mm-hmm.
2: Yeah, 10:15. It was a big shuffle up there, but yeah.
9: Yeah, it's,
2: as schedules will.
9: Yeah, exactly. It was interesting to find out this is definitely not Rob Brugel's first time at Air Venture.
2: Yeah, I was. Steve knew that, and I'm trying to. I didn't catch the deal. Had he been up there before? Had he been.
9: I think he just attended as an attendee. He is a pilot, so
2: yeah, that's true.
9: We tend to get those here, so
2: one or two.
9: Yeah, but yeah, it was cool to kind of get that perspective. And before the interview, so this is some pieces that the listening public and general public didn't catch there. But before the interview, so Rob Riggle is sitting up there. We're getting stuff ready for him. And he's talking with Jen Lilly, and he's pointing out, like, oh, look, there's a T-28, and that was used as a trainer for things. But, but when I was there, we were flying, T-34s and was talking about all the things there. And he was remarkably knowledgeable at the stuff. And, Jen Lilly had never been around any of this stuff before, but he was, like, giving her the tour.
2: A little bit.
9: From up top there.
2: I did know some of that. That was fun.
9: Yeah. Yeah, it was very cool. It's going to be an interesting role for him. We talked to him about this in the interview, but Rob Riggle is known as a comedian and having comedic roles. His role in this is not that at all. So this will be a nice turn of style for him.
2: Yeah, I believe he described it as artists have other colors in the palette. And,
9: yeah.
2: He was, you know, as an actor, he just likes to act. So,
9: right. And I'm looking forward to seeing that because I've just not seen a ton of that from him. Although some of his voice acting work, I guess, had some less comedic moments.
2: Sure,
9: but it was all, you know, over the top animation kind of stuff.
2: So, somebody chiming in at the Texan Gateway, you can join us there as well, 920-550-1210. Send us a text message. We can see it right in the studio.
9: Yeah.
2: Talking about Theater in the Woods, they thought it was canceled last night. No, it was not. It went off pretty much without a hitch. But for a couple of reasons, we don't air it because there was a concert, and for licensing purposes, we don't stream concerts that happen at Theater in the Woods, which is not common these days, but if it does. And two, they had a different sound system and whatnot. That's probably why they didn't video stream it as well. We noticed that as well, folks. So, yeah. And then our friend Alex from Oshkosh is hooked on Sky Cards. Jim, way to go.
9: Hey, you know, there's a lot of people around here that are doing that. Like even in our building here.
2: Oh, yeah.
9: Minus one person who's, I think at this point, refusing to do it just out of spite. Yes.
2: Yes. She.
9: You know, you do have a mic in there if you wanted to chime in.
2: Yeah, she.
9: It's labeled CR mic, so got it. there's a ton of people that are doing that. We may, once the field opens up, 7 o'clock-ish,
2: mm-hmm.
9: we may talk about that one more time. Just for
2: very good
9: comparison purposes. What was I looking at? Oh, this morning, I think that we may be able to get the balloon static inflation done today, this morning. It's going to be a little touch and go with the wind. Today, the weather is going to be decent, but it is going to be a windy day.
2: Sure.
9: So that may inhibit the the balloon static inflation that is scheduled to happen at 7 a.m. So we'll see where we go with that.
2: Mm-hmm.
9: Just because I know how much you absolutely love puns.
2: Yeah.
9: There is at the Fergus Chapel at Compass Hill over by Pioneer Field. They have a service this morning at 7 a.m. Fellowship of the Wing.
2: I have seen that one in print, yes.
9: Right.
2: There are worse puns, but yes.
9: Okay.
2: We just drove by there the other day. Andrea, my wife and I, who also works here, were talking about it because we were reminiscing how Eric White tried to convince us that's where we should get married. He very much wanted us to get married on the grounds. So we did not, but yes.
9: Yes. There are those that have.
2: Mm-hmm. Well, my argument, this isn't where we met, but that's a whole other story. So.
9: Well, it depends on who you talk to.
2: Yeah, exactly.
9: Even between the two of you, there's some debate.
2: Yes.
9: Anyway. Powered parachutes at the Fun Fly Zone, theoretically, again, 7 a.m. I say theoretically because the winds are right in that marginal area right now for some of the stuff that they want to do down there.
2: Sure.
9: We'll see what happens. And it is picking up. The wind is picking up as we look across some of the flags flopping in the wind out on Boeing Plaza and some of the, even in the protected, little cove that is the seaplane base, they're starting to get some wind on the water. It's not glassy, unfortunately.
2: No, and I'm trying to watch for the static inflation, but it seems like the ultralight cam is stuck this morning. Has not moved.
9: Yeah.
2: It's pointing the wrong direction for me to tell you.
9: And that is it stuck, like is in the spinning stuck or is the video stuck?
2: I don't know. That's a good question.
9: Yeah. I know our winds today, we're looking at northwest 13 to 17, gusts, the high is 26. So, yeah, that's a little bit more considering if, 26 mile an hour wind, there's some of those power parachutes that's like pretty much their ground speed.
2: Well, our own Digital Dave is hoping to get out there and fly.
9: Yeah.
2: Not a power parachute, but a... What is his trike thing called?
9: Yeah.
2: What do they call those?
9: We had this discussion, and I'm going to get the terminology wrong, and I'm sorry, ultralight people, when I do this. But yes, there is...
2: You're not sorry for this one.
9: No, this one I probably should be more knowledgeable on.
2: Sure.
9: Because, there's ultralight aircraft, and there's powered parachutes, and there is... this, it's the paraglider.
2: Ah, yes.
9: Yes, there we go. So he actually has a structured wing,
2: mm-hmm.
9: As compared to what they do. You know, they have more aerodynamics in the wing. He can have a smaller engine as compared to some of the powered parachutes and things like that. But
2: gotcha.
9: Yeah, we'll see how well that goes. As he pointed out, he's slow enough that he's concerned about bird strikes from the rear. So
2: fair. By the way, Strategic Air Command was the movie that was supposed to be aired last night. So
9: that checks. I don't see that.
2: There you go.
9: But looking back at the. Well, where'd it go? There we go. There we go. No, wow. My events page just closed. Aw.
2: Well, if you want to chime in and tell us what we should be talking about.
9: Pop it back open here.
2: We talked about the texting. You can hop on the YouTube chats or hit us up on Blue Sky either at earadio.net or hashtag Osh26, which the latest tag on hashtag Osh26. It's a picture of Bluey.
9: Why?
2: There was a conversation last night. So.
9: Okay. I was wondering if there's like some tie-in that I don't
2: Bluey's
9: know.
2: Bluey's great, first of all, so that's what you need to know. So.
9: Gotcha.
2: We have a niece, so yeah.
9: Mm-hmm.
2: And she is enamored, as most children that age are.
9: Yeah, I was able to kind of
2: dodge most of that.
9: Dodge most of Bluey.
2: Well,
9: so.
2: At least one of your children finds the humor, so I can tell you that. All right, more nonsense up next. After that, we'll have news and then weather, and Dick Nipinski will be in, and then the folks from Ferris will stop by. This is the Morning Pre-Flight on EAA Radio.
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12: 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At 11 on Attitude Adjustment, Mike Morgan and Paul Prydecker discuss the pilot's mental health campaign. At 12:15 on Squawk 1200, Wireless Mike and Matthew welcome David Copeland to talk about Mosaic. And at 1 p.m., Jaymont G takes you on the fly to the Vertical Lift Center. 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
13: 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Hang on. Yes. Whoa. Hey, guys, hey, hang on. Not all at once, guys. Hang on, stop. Stop! Take a number. The EAA Radio text line is your direct link to all your favorite EAA Radio shows and personalities. Got a question for our hosts? 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
12: They weren't our first choice.
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2: What's that?
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12: Or even our second choice. It's the morning pre-flight with Jim and Tommy.
2: I could go for a Pop-Tart.
9: We have no Pop-Tarts this year.
2: What the? I'm out of this place.
9: I'll lodge complaint with management.
2: Yes, please do. Please do. Welcome back to the morning pre-flight. Folks chiming in this morning, what happened to the always memorable Hal Bryan show? Regrettably, Hal won't probably make an appearance this year. Certainly not this morning. But we hope to welcome him back again next year.
9: So. Right.
2: Right. Unforeseen circumstances, so no big deal.
9: Yep. So we have other always memorable things happening, I'm quite sure. Right?
2: let's go
9: with that. So I like to kind of scan through the Air Venture website schedule, which, by the way, I have to commend them on that particular thing. The Air Venture website, honestly, I think works better than the app, even from your phone, if you're like trying to find specific things and filter things.
2: You can do all sorts of fancy stuff on there, yeah.
9: I always like to look at some of the things that are cool or questionable. Wait for it.
2: Okay.
9: There is this thing that I've seen come up a couple of different times, the aviation scavenger hunt.
2: Talked about this one before?
9: No.
2: I mean, not this year, certainly, but I don't remember hearing about
9: this. And it's kind of at, I won't call it a new venue. It's just, it's a specific space that has a name now. The Replica Fighters HQ.
2: Okay.
9: I believe to be just north of the Blue Barn.
2: Okay.
9: If I recall correctly. It's a fun event for kids and adults with prizes.
2: Cool.
9: For an aviation scavenger hunt.
2: Yes. Even for you, Patrick.
9: Yes.
2: One of our engineers.
9: Right.
2: Getting very excited about that.
9: Well, okay. I don't know. Now that I look at it, it says it's for youth and young adult. He is not.
2: Ooh, no. There's too much gray in that beard to pull off the young adult.
9: and lack of hair up top. So, yeah.
2: Fair.
9: I would love to know more about that, but that's what I know because that's what's published.
2: Sure. Cool.
9: Replica Fighters HQ, like I say, it's down Knapp Street, north of the Blue Barn. It's on your map. It's J9, and that's what seems to be right there.
2: Probably won't be there next year, though.
9: Actually, it may, because if you remember rightly, where we're talking about for the new location for KidVenture would actually be to the west. Yeah, the west of...
2: A little bit west of that.
9: Of the Blue Barn.
2: Okay.
9: So it's going to go like back into where that home-built parking area is there.
2: Mm-hmm.
9: And the big ditch. they're going to have to move the ditch or something. But anyway, that's the kind of zone that they're talking about for that.
2: That makes sense.
9: But, So aviation scavenger hunt, 9 o'clock. Might be fun if you've got some kids or young adults and not Patrick.
2: Yes, please not Patrick.
9: All right.
2: I don't want to have to answer questions with the police about that later. So.
9: Right. When I said questionable, it's not this event is questionable, and I know exactly what they're going for, but I think they could have come up with a better name for it. We have the Vintage Teen Night tonight. Do you know a vintage teen?
2: That's such an odd phrasing.
9: Yeah, I know.
2: Such an odd phrasing.
9: No, but 100% understand what they're doing. So the vintage aircraft area has, I think this is at least the second year. I know that this is a thing last year where they have events that's designed specifically for people 13 to 18 at the Youth Aviation Center. And it's from 6 to 8 o'clock tonight. And there have been a number of people that are of that age that are interested in aircraft that are considered vintage these days. In fact, I think we had a couple on the air yesterday. Was that yet? No. From when we were at Vintage? I don't recall.
2: We were at Vintage yesterday. Yeah.
9: Yes.
2: Jim Muchie.
9: I don't recall if there was... I'm getting my years confused. I know that we have had a number of people that have been, the kids... That have been very much into vintage aircraft, fly vintage aircraft, learn to fly in learned to fly in the Cub, you know, the family Cub, sure. And kind of, you know, got the bug from there. But, yeah, tonight, 6 to 8, is Vintage Teen Night. So if you know any vintage teens...
2: That phrasing just makes me uncomfortable. I don't know.
9: That's exactly the point.
2: Yeah.
9: Goodness. Yeah. Something else that's going on tonight at Theater in the Woods that... I'm trying to remember if they've done this before, but... So there's the EA AirVenture Oshkosh Trivia Competition.
2: Ooh. I really like trivia. I think I'd be really bad at this.
9: I think I would rock it, dude.
2: I think you would. I think I'd take you and let's go win this.
9: Yes, I have institutional knowledge, we'll say, from this event for many years.
2: How many is it this year for you, by the way?
9: This will be my 47th consecutive year here.
2: Wow.
9: Yeah. And minus the 2020 year, of course.
2: But, how many volunteering, do you know?
9: 35.
2: 35, nice.
9: Yes.
2: 20 so, over here.
9: Yay.
2: Look at us. Hey, look at us. Nice.
9: But... want to test your knowledge on stage. On stage at Theater in the Woods. Join us for EA AirVenture Oshkosh Trivia. Oh, wait a minute. Each night, 30 minutes before the evening event, we'll select members from the crowd to come up on stage and test their knowledge with host.
2: I don't like our odds. This feels very Price is Right. Like,
9: yes.
2: Come on down.
9: I don't know. I still think we could take them.
2: Yeah, I think so. Well, you could.
9: If they want to learn how to do trivia, I think between the two of us, we could
2: come up with something. I think we strong show of force. We have played trivia together before. We do okay together. Between the two of us, we usually carry who's ever around us. So.
9: Right, right. And it's good to have some young blood on the team and to answer some of these questions.
2: For when the olds can't get it right. So, yeah.
9: Right.
2: Yeah, understood.
9: Although I'm trying to remember how it was that she described it. The stuff that were for young people were for actually like young people 10 years ago or something like that.
2: Yeah.
9: Because the perspective of let's do something for the youngins wasn't quite there.
2: Okay. So we're referring to your middle daughter.
9: Yes.
2: Who is producing this morning.
9: Mm-hmm.
2: Who I last night described as the oldest young person I know.
9: Yeah.
2: Because, you know, she's like a 45-year-old person in an 18-year-old's body most of the time until occasionally she diverts into a 12-year-old. But yes. Yeah, exactly. Yes, exactly. The 6'7". Thank you. Strange.
9: But, handy
2: by
9: to
2: the
9: have
2: way,
9: on
2: definitely your clone. So, of the three of them.
9: Yeah.
2: It kind of nails you to a T. So.
9: Damn it.
2: That description applies to both. So.
9: I am often a 12-year-old.
2: Yes.
9: I'll grant you that.
2: On occasion, yes.
9: Let's see here. The movie tonight, The Rescue. I didn't look that up. It's a documentary film chronicles B-25 owner and pilot Larry Kelly's trip to China to explore the sites where the brave pilots of 1942's Doolittle Raid were forced to crash and take shelter after their one-way mission trip to strike Japan in retaliation for the attack on Pearl Harbor. So that is one of the official America 250 events. So our fly-in theater show is The Rescue. I wonder what year that was that popped out. I mean, it's fairly modern because they're, you know, exploring something that happened back then.
2: 2021, I think.
9: Okay.
2: Maybe. Nope, don't quote me on that. That's a different one.
9: I was going to say,
2: same
9: there's,
2: title.
9: There's too many movies
2: what?
9: With that name.
2: There's a lot of documentaries with that name. Also, this one says a documentary/thriller. That doesn't seem like it should be in the same.
9: Well, you know. I mean, The Rescue could referring to the rescue of a lot of things.
2: Mm-hmm.
9: It could be a documentary film. Okay. I'll give you a pass on that. But 8:30 tonight, hopefully the wind doesn't take that one down as well as it did our previous night. Because, again, wind is a thing today.
2: Well, and when you have the world's largest inflatable outdoor movie screen?
9: Yeah.
2: Yeah.
9: Well, it's a gigantic sail.
2: Yes. Yes. And it's not particularly heavy.
9: Right. It's like I was talking to somebody that was not really that aviation minded, and they're like, why are you so concerned about, you know, wind, and why do you have to tie your airplanes down? I'm like, you know, these things are made to lift, and you know, why do you have to have, you know, 3,000 pounds of force holding down your airplane, and your airplane only weighs 1,200 pounds?
2: Mm-hmm.
9: Well, it's because it's made to lift more than 1,200 pounds.
2: Yes.
9: So if I blow enough air across that thing, it needs, you know.
2: Yeah. Fuel, yeah. Passengers.
9: Exactly.
2: Cargo.
9: Yep. So, yeah. Yeah. It's always interesting bringing some new people around the grounds and talking about some of that stuff. But, of course, on the schedule for today, all of the builder education stuff is happening. You want to go learn to weld. You want to go learn how to put fabric on wings, do some rivets.
2: Mm-hmm.
9: Understand your... Begin your hatred of Clecos.
2: They're doing a world's fastest Cleco contest, I saw.
9: They do that, I think, every year.
2: Yeah.
9: Yeah, they can keep that.
2: Not for you?
14: All right.
9: I mean, I can do it, but, man, something about repetitive things like that it's like you have to do the thing, and you put the thing in the hole, and then you do the thing over here, and then you take the thing out of the hole that you just did 2 minutes ago, and you do a new thing, but then you have to put the Cleco back in the hole to go over here and to do it the next step, and then, no.
2: And then and repeat excessively?
9: Drives me nuts. In about, what was it, right around 2000, I was working in a shop that their specialty was reskinning beach wings.
2: Okay.
9: And I cannot tell you how many Bonanza wings I reskinned. And the Clecos, man. God, I hated Clecos.
2: I can imagine. I'm pretty sure I could build a plane because my wife loves boring, repetitive tasks for some reason.
9: Perfect.
2: Which explains our relationship, I think.
9: Exactly.
2: So. All right, news is up next. This is the Morning Pre-Flight on EAA Radio.
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6: I love having a theme song. That's good.
7: I like that one. I like that one. We helped pick it.
6: Yeah, it was good. I liked it.
7: It was that or the really corny one. It's like, nope, not that one.
6: It's very cheery, which makes me happy for the morning, is when we can be cheery.
7: Right before you bring us down with some crummy news, I'm sure.
6: You can yell at me for editing the news a little bit in that. Yes. I specifically avoided sad news.
7: I mean, you're no Dr. Doom, so. Shout out to Gavin, who I know is paying attention. So.
6: I do need to start today with a correction, apologies of sorts, from yesterday's. Yesterday we reported that a Taylor Farms associated farm in Mexico tested positive for the Cyclospora parasite that's been going around with all the lettuce. That is incorrect. The FDA issued a false positive report from them. They clarified on their X account yesterday. To clarify, this false positive lab sample does not change the basis for FDA's ongoing outbreak investigation or the overwhelming epidemiological data supporting the current voluntary recall by Taylor Farms.
7: Understood.
6: So, just a correction from yesterday. There is not another massive source that they found, but they are continuing with their investigations. So I wanted to get that out of the way.

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1: Of the Little Knife Fire. So if you're up in that area, be paying attention.
2: Yeah, I was going to say, our mutual friend has family up there, doesn't he still?
3: Yes, yeah. Yes, he does. And I'll share some details on some things that I'm sure that they would be fine with me sharing on some of this.
2: Sure.
3: In the real world outside of Oshkosh, yes. I operate a broadcast engineering firm, Optimize Media Group, and one of my clients is Civic Media. Has a strong presence in Wisconsin,
2: yes,
3: as well, but they are the owners and operators of the only radio station that serves that area, WELY.
2: Ooh.
3: And I will tell you that I have a meeting this afternoon to talk with them about some contingencies about when they have to evacuate, how are they going to operate that station.
2: Sure.
3: But that, in my mind, demonstrates two things. One is the absolute importance of having radio to be able to 100%. Be that tool for communication and getting emergency information out and things like that. That's thing one. Thing two is Civic Media's dedication to making sure that they can find a way to continue to offer that,
2: yes,
3: even when the place is literally on fire around them. We're working hard to make sure that the citizens in that area are informed and kept safe. And I say citizens, but I will tell you that there are a lot of the emergency crews that are also,
2: sure,
3: using some of that stuff. There are two stations in Minnesota that are authorized to be used like telephones. That I can pass a message to, legally I can pass a message to one individual using, mm-hmm, a broadcast. Technically, you're not supposed to do that. There's two stations in Minnesota, WTIP and Grand Marais, and WELY. So that there's some specific need in that very sparsely populated area to try and be that information source.
2: Sure.
3: And so, yeah, things are getting real up there. And I will tell you that if you look at the smoke patterns, I'm pretty sure a lot of the smoke that we've been breathing all week is coming from the fires in that area on our side of the border.
1: Support local radio, folks.
3: Yep.
2: Yes.
1: Also coming out of Ely, though, in that same vein, an Ely camp is protecting its historic wooden canoes from wildfires by sinking them. Staff at Camp Widgiewagun sank 19 canoes after wildfire conditions triggered the camp's evacuation plan. The canoes were filled with water, weighed down with boulders, and then tied to the shore. Many of the camp's wooden boats were built or owned by renowned Ely canoe maker Joe Saliga, and some are nearly a century old. Most of the camp's 205 canoe fleet was moved to safer locations, including other buildings in Ely.
3: It's not just the canoes that they're sinking in there. They're anything that they don't want to burn, they're sinking in the lake.
1: Smart.
2: Yeah. It's ingenious.
3: That's the
2: never going to burn that way. But.
3: Yeah, it's the only way they can deal with it. So,
1: coming out of Minneapolis, further south than Ely, Vermont Senator Bernie Sanders is backing Lieutenant Governor Peggy Flanigan in Minnesota's U.S. Senate race. At a rally on Monday, Sanders said Flanigan would fight for working class people in Washington. Flanigan faces Congresswoman Angie Craig in the August 11th Democratic primary, with early voting already underway. Senator Tina Smith, Congresswoman Ilhan Omar, and Attorney General Keith Ellison also joined the rally. Flanigan is pitching her campaign as a grassroots challenge to wealthy special interests. Somebody had a really good day over the weekend, coming out of Minneapolis again. Officials say a $34 million lottery ticket was sold in the Twin Cities area. The ticket was sold at the Holiday Convenience Store on Coon Rapids Boulevard. It matched all six Lotto America numbers on July 18th and is worth over $34 million. The winner can choose the full amount through annual payments or take a $15.5 million cash option. The odds of winning the Lotto America jackpot are 1 in 25 million. Mm. So, at least somebody's having some
2: good
1: luck.
2: So, I just got to buy 25 million tickets.
3: Right.
2: What's the math on that?
1: Well, it would be...
2: Anybody want to back this venture?
1: They won $34 million, so you'd still come out ahead, I guess, technically.
2: That seems like a...
3: It's a solid business plan.
2: It is.
3: I see no flaws in that.
2: Yeah. No, I always run this through my head, and then I always remind myself, oh, yeah, unless someone else picks the numbers, and then you're kind of goofed.
3: You got to split it with them.
2: Yeah, exactly. And then I'm not ahead. So,
1: looking here in Wisconsin, out of De Pere, the Unified School District

0: of De Pere met yesterday to talk about the parts of the high school that were damaged by flooding. The district has been assessing the damage caused by heavy rain during storms earlier this month. District officials said only the school office, gym, auditorium, and weight room were open, with the rest of the building closed until further notice. The Board of Education expects to get briefed during the meeting at 6 p.m. and will send another update to families on Tuesday, so later today. And then finally, kind of in our local news, before I get you some more fun news for the day, a Peoria woman is accused of stealing police squad car last week in Bartonville. Brittany Potter was charged with aggravated unlawful possession of a stolen motor vehicle and escape. Prosecutors say officers responded to a crash involving a truck last Thursday near Madison Street in Bartonville. The driver, identified as Potter, tried to flee but was taken into custody at the scene. She was placed in the back of a squad car. While the officer checked for any other injured people, Potter drove off in the squad car. She was arrested later after the stolen squad was found unoccupied.
1: Nice.
0: As somebody who previously worked in law enforcement adjacent career field, I have questions.
1: Yeah. Yeah. There was mistakes were made at some basic levels.
0: Yeah. Check the lock. Mm-hmm. Check the wrists. Make sure there's no lockpicking items available on the wrist. When I was going through, they had like it almost looked like a quick clip bracelets. They were the like 550 cord made, but in them they clicked together, and the piece that clicked in was a handcuff key. So if you, it was one of the things we were being told to watch out for because they were making the rounds at the time.
2: Nice. Gotcha.
0: Minot, North Dakota, kind of local, but not really. A Texas woman is the winner of the State Fair's Best Legs Contest. Participants were judged on presentation, creativity, and patriotism. The panel of judges went through a thorough deliberation process before declaring Emma Sestadia of Austin, Texas, as the winner. Tomorrow at noon, the fair is hosting the Best Mullet Contest.
2: Wow. I'm out of words for that one. There's so many elements to that.
1: So in Minot, North Dakota.
0: Correct.
2: Yeah.
1: Texas woman.
0: Correct.
1: An award for the most creative and patriotic legs.
0: Best legs. The judging criteria was presentation, creativity, and patriotism.
1: Gotcha. I don't know how one can be creative with their legs. They're kind of created in a certain way.
2: Yeah, we're going deeper than we want to go, Jim. I don't know.
3: At a fair?
0: Yeah.
3: It just feels like you're you know, marching cattle up on stage and going, look at the hindquarters on this one. And like,
0: that was earlier in the day.
2: It just feels all kinds of wrong. Plus, how are your legs patriotic? Like, just stop.
1: I'd salute that.
2: I'm out.
0: I'll save us a little bit from the mess I drove us into.
2: Yes, please.
0: Coming out of Glen Alpine, North Carolina, a homeless woman is facing a felony charge after police say she tried to rob a Western North Carolina pizzeria with a garden hoe. Investigators in Glen Alpine say 51-year-old Tanya Fox Ward walked into Foxhole Pizza and Subs, demanded cash, and was told to leave. Affidavit documents show Ward returned moments later with the hoe, threatened the manager, and fought over the cash register before fleeing in a car. Ward was arrested on a charge of attempted robbery with a dangerous weapon.
1: Returned with the hoe.
2: That's pretty amazing.
0: Of opportunity.
2: Points for ingenuity. I'm going to say that, you know?
0: She was just trying to plant her cash tree, that's all.
2: Yeah, I mean, shame she's homeless, but hey, kudos for, you know, working with what you got. I got a garden hoe. I'm going to go rob this pizzeria. Yeah.
0: Wow. Maybe they didn't own it. Maybe it was just like the gardening crew was on lunch.
2: Maybe it was outside the door when she walked in. I don't know. Could be anything. Interesting, fun stuff.
0: But more news coming up in the national kind. More serious than the last couple stories, but I'll get you more once we come back.
2: Sounds good. Weather will be after this next segment, but for some more news, we'll be right back. This is the Morning Pre-Flight on EA Radio.
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0: Kudos to Andrea for finding that. I might just find that music bed and just
2: ring your tone.
0: Yeah, make it my ringtone.
2: Yeah. People still do that?
0: There's got to be services still out there. We were talking about the crazy frog one the other day at camp. When that was like a thing, you text it in and get the file or whatever.
2: Mm-hmm. Yeah.
0: But it was the Axe Love Crazy Frog.
2: Yeah. I mean, I know like Michael does with that obnoxious, I don't know what that tone is, but yeah, that thing. But
0: how descriptive.
1: A sine wave tonal sweep.
2: Thank you. Yes. Thank you. That, and it's obnoxious.
0: You
2: can't miss it. I'll give him that.
1: Yep. Yep.
2: But neither can anyone else.
1: I'll stick to Kashmir.
2: Yeah. Yes, that's right.
0: That's a good one.
2: Duh. Yeah,
0: it's distinct legal copyright.
2: Yeah, trust me, I'm not close enough to be copyright stricken. Not even remotely.
0: Some more news in the national sense for you this morning, especially pertinent for us here during Oshkosh Week. The American Heart Association says research indicates consuming up to 5 cups of coffee a day is generally safe for most adults. According to a scientific statement released on Monday, the association said the research also suggests that regularly consuming caffeinated coffee without added sugars, flavors, or cream was linked to a lower risk of type 2 diabetes, heart disease, stroke, heart failure, and some irregular heart rhythms.
2: Jim made a face.
0: Oh.
2: As I can smell the French vanilla from here. So.
1: You know,
2: I mean, it's like the no sugar stuff too.
1: Yeah, so exactly. This is the zero sugar creamer that I've gotten here. I got my daily dose of saccharin than here for sweetener. So I think I'm okay.
2: Everything a growing boy needs.
0: Exactly. We've started using oat milk creamers pretty much exclusively in our household. Works just as well.
1: We do that a decent amount. I'm probably one of the
0: last holdouts
1: of using normal milk. But it's, you know, okay. And you know, in Wisconsin, you got to be careful because you know there's been many moves to try and eliminate
2: moves
1: to eliminate the use of the term milk that does not come from a mammal.
2: Yes.
1: So oat milk is just squeezed oat juice.
2: Yes.
0: Okay. And nut still milk is not it milk. Still tastes great. So, coffee.
1: Yes. Yes. Nut milk is not milk.
2: Nope.
0: The sister of late South Carolina Senator Lindsey Graham has decided to run for the full Senate term to replace him. Senator Darlene Graham made the announcement during an interview with Fox News. This comes after she was selected by Governor Henry McMaster to serve out the remainder of her brother's term following his passing. So another name in the race for that seat already.
1: Is it another name? I mean, it's the same name.
0: Well, same name, I suppose.
2: Politics aside, I don't agree with it. She's never held office.
1: Yeah.
2: That and while I think we do need new blood in those seats, I don't know that you're prepared if you've never held any office.
1: But it's new blood.
2: Well, exactly. That's fair, too.
1: Yeah. Yeah. That's...
2: exactly.
0: Speaking of a lack of new blood, we will see some familiar characters coming out. Marvel Studios has released the first full trailer for the next Avengers film. Avengers Doomsday will see much of the original cast return as the superhero team goes up against the supervillain Dr. Doom. To mark the trailer release, Disney released tickets for the first showing at Infinity Vision certified theaters.
2: Yes, which, does anybody know what Infinity Vision is?
1: No, I do not.
2: Seems like they missed the opportunity on the last movie to shoot.
0: Yeah, I feel like I remember hearing something about
2: it. Infinity War and Infinity Vision.
0: I feel like it came out with WandaVision. Is initially
2: really?
0: I don't know. For some reason, that's tickling a part of my
2: brain. Around that time?
0: Yeah.
2: Okay. Interesting.
0: But I don't know that to be
2: sure. Have you seen the trailer, Jim?
1: I've not.
2: I know you did.
0: Gambit.
2: Yeah, spoilers. It's in the trailer. Yes, Gambit's in it. There are a lot of folks in it. Mm-hmm. I will say I've long been a Marvel fan since I was a kid. Loved all the movies for a long time and then was getting, you know, Marvel fatigue. And trailers are not necessarily indicative, obviously, but this looks good.
0: Yeah, I was pleasantly surprised. Yeah. The last couple of Marvel movies have been
2: crossed.
0: very meh for the trailers that I watch.
2: Very mid. I get it.
0: In other movie news, The Odyssey is off to an epic start at the box office.
2: Ooh, so good.
0: Christopher Nolan's films sailed to a $124 million start to take the top spot at the North American box office. Disney's live-action remake of Moana finished a distant second with $19 million in its second weekend. Minions and Monsters and Toy Story 5 followed with $14.8 million each. Evil Dead Burn rounded out the top five with $5 million in its second week in theaters. Yep. I've seen exactly zero of those movies.
2: We actually went and saw Odyssey. We snuck out of here on, what was that, Thursday?
1: Yeah.
2: On opening night and saw it. Worth it. And worth seeing in a theater, I would say. Don't say that for many, but so $124 million is great, but I was just looking like what was the budget of The Odyssey. All right, so they're like halfway there. It's $250 million budget. Yeah. So need a couple more of those.
0: But it's the friends we made along the way.
2: Oh yeah. Different topic. No, worth seeing though. I thought it was good. I'm a Nolan fan generally. Not all of them. Some of them kind of like yeah.
1: Looks like interesting people in interesting roles.
2: Yeah.
1: Some unexpected, I don't know, performances from some of the people in that film.
2: I think you'll enjoy it. Not all of his films, most of them. Tenet's okay if you turn on the subtitles. If you read the film, it's pretty good.
1: Gotcha.
0: The man accused of stealing a Smokey Bear sign from the state park and selling them on, or excuse me, multiple Smokey the Bear signs from state parks and selling them on Facebook Marketplace will soon learn his fate. A jury trial started yesterday for 30-year-old Hunter Lovett. He faces up to 10 years in prison. The case was investigated by the U.S. Fish and Wildlife and U.S. Forest Services.
2: It should be punished. Really hope he doesn't get 10 years for stealing signs. Although I guess it depends on how many and if he'd been caught before.
1: Can prevent
0: people science besides touch.
2: Yeah. Yeah. Such strange.
1: Do you know where the largest statue of Smokey Bear is?
2: Somewhere in Minnesota.
0: Ely, Minnesota?
1: No. International Falls.
0: Okay.
1: Smokey Bear Park.
2: Well, that would make sense.
0: Never mind. I'd color me not surprised anymore.
2: Yes. Is it right next to the Rocky and Bullwinkle one? Or?
1: Oddly enough, the Rocky and Bullwinkle store building thing that they used to have, I don't think it hasn't been a thing for a long time, honestly. Mm-hmm. But that was probably about two blocks from there.
2: Nice.
1: Yes.
2: Rocky and Bullwinkle were from International Falls. Yes.
1: Frostbite Falls.
2: Frostbite Falls. Thank you.
1: But yes. That was based in International Falls.
0: Did not know that.
1: Yes. Mm-hmm.
0: The more you know. Mm-hmm. Fairlife has halted its production of milk in the U.S. following a ransomware attack. Coca-Cola, which purchased Fairlife in 2020, said in a statement that the impacts of the incident are not yet known. Coca-Cola added, however, that the breach has not affected product quality or safety. It's unclear when the breach occurred or when production will resume.
1: Mm.
2: So every news of a breach makes me uneasy.
0: Yeah.
2: Working in IT.
0: Yes. So. Agreed. Agreed.
1: Yeah. There goes my typical morning breakfast beverage.
0: Yeah. You had the squeezed oat juice.
1: No, it's typically a Fairlife protein shake. Uh-huh. Or protein
0: drink. Oh, yeah, okay, yeah. I forgot those existed, but now that you mention it, I'm like, mm-hmm. I can picture it very clearly in my brain.
1: Yes.
0: Well, sorry for your loss.
2: Didn't affect it. The product's fine.
0: Coming out of New York City, a tattoo shop based in New York City that's looking to expand to South Carolina is filing a federal lawsuit over two state laws. Tiny Zaps Co. has two locations in the city and are looking to open a third in Palmetto State. However, South Carolina has a law banning tattoo shops from opening near a church or school. There is also a state law in South Carolina making it a criminal act for another person to tattoo someone on any part of the head, face, or neck. The shop claims that the laws are a violation of free speech and unconstitutionally restricts their business. They are seeking a permanent injunction blocking the enforcement of those two laws.
2: While I'm not a fan of head, face, and neck tattoos, why do they need to outlaw it?
1: Right.
2: Also, what is with the church and school thing? That's just...
1: It's certain areas especially, but yeah. it's getting to be a thing.
2: I'm thinking it's the mentality of they bring around the riffraff, as it were.
1: Right.
0: Tickets go on sale today to be the first in the doors at Southern California's massive new art museum from the creator of Star Wars.
2: Oh, yes.
0: The Lucas Museum of Narrative Art promises to explore storytelling through visual art, from prehistoric cave paintings to what people are watching on screens today. Co-founder George Lucas is deeply involved, and one of the first exhibits, called Star Wars in Motion, will feature vehicles from the first six Star Wars films. The museum will also open with art from Norman Rockwell, Diego Rivera, Jack Kirby, Japanese manga, and others. Their 300,000 square foot space in Los Angeles' Exposition Park opens September 22nd.
2: I am forever going to be mad at Illinois about this.
1: Really?
2: That museum was slated to be just outside Chicago for the longest time. And then I don't know what happened, but they screwed it up, and Lucas was like, well, fine, going to California.
1: Mm-hmm.
2: So, yeah, not happy about that. That would have been right in my backyard.
1: Right.
2: Yeah, as if I didn't have enough reasons to dislike Illinois. Pretty much just the drivers, to be honest with you, but mm-hmm. yeah.
0: A few more fun stories for you here. Probably just the one, as we're getting a little short on time. But coming out of Seattle, Washington, Jimothy the Raccoon is capturing the attention of millions across the country for his unique appearance. The Seattle-based critter has quickly scampered into people's hearts after a video of him roaming the streets last week went viral. Unlike a typical raccoon, Jimothy has an extra short neck, and the look has made him quite popular with fans across the world. As the video has racked up more than 7 million views, Seattle City Council member Alexis Mercedes Rink has even announced plans to present a proclamation in the raccoon's honor to commemorate Jimothy Summer.
1: I have seen the video.
2: Jimothy Summer.
0: Yep.
2: Sorry. I was ready for that tail end of that story.
1: It's a very stubby tail end.
0: And this is why I call it a kicker.
2: Yeah, we've come a long way since Brett Summer. Now we're on the Jimothy Summer. Yep. Awesome. Also, I was... you know, you said Jimothy, and I was looking over at my co-host over here.
1: There's exactly one person on the planet that calls me that.
2: He doesn't have a particularly long neck.
1: There's exactly one person on the planet that calls me that, and they will be here on Friday. So.
2: Too good.
1: And I haven't seen them since the video came out. I know that I'm going to get flooded from this person.
2: I'm sure. Thanks much, Jay. Weather's up next. This is the Morning Pre-Flight on EAA Radio.
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2: The sun is here. We can actually see it through all the haze now. That's good. 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
3: Yep.
4: Wow.
3: Somewhat liars.
5: AKA meteorologist.
6: What an intro.
5: Yeah, right? Good morning, gentlemen. Yeah. Good morning. Yeah. Good to see you, I guess.
3: Wow.
5: I mean, I know what you're angling at, but... they're only representative of a greater group of liars. So.
3: Got it.
5: True. Not all them.
2: Yes, our major storm concerns that turned into a gigantic nothing sandwich last night.
3: Yep.
2: I shouldn't say quite exactly that. There was some above average winds. But it just kind of like died before it got here.
6: Yeah, completely just evaporated.
2: Well, mm-hmm. Here it did. North of here, dang.
6: Other places in the state got hit hard, but yeah, here we lucked out with nothing.
2: I did see that there was confirmed tornadoes in northern Wisconsin.
3: Yep.
2: Was it Menominee County?
3: I believe, yeah. Around there, like, yeah.
2: Yeah. So, I mean, there was severe weather in the area, so I'll grant you some of that. Whether it hit this area as predicted,
5: not so much.
2: No,
6: thankfully.
2: Yeah. Don't get me wrong. Don't get me wrong. The preferable outcome is
6: what we got.
2: But that is not going to release you from my wrath.
6: No. I get it. I get it.
5: Jonathan's having none of this morning, brother.
2: So what was the factor that changed things? Where did this where did it all go wrong, gentlemen?
6: There was a lot more. Well, there wasn't as much humid air, or I guess juice, for lack of a better term, for the storm as much as predicted. Even though it did, like the sun did come out in the afternoon, it heated up, but there just wasn't enough. That juice or lift just to get it going, and everything that did end up popping off, it evaporated well before it hit us. So it was a small,
2: You bring up an interesting point that I think Pat and I were talking about before. The haze and smoke, is that reducing the amount of convection that you get from ground heat? I mean, and we talked about this yesterday where you can't add that into your models.
6: Right.
2: You know, so was that one of those unknown factors that just got thrown out there?
6: Yeah, and it was like, the smoke can act almost like a lid.
2: Mm-hmm.
6: And when it's hard to know how much smoke is there, it's hard to judge, like, what can get through and what can't. And that comes back to what we were talking about yesterday with the models. It's hard to know the smoke amount. And when you don't know the smoke amount, it's hard to run more models that maybe will convect stuff or not. So it's hard to judge. And I think that definitely played a part in
2: right.
6: And I guess what didn't happen.
2: Sure. But you know, and we did get enough wind that they had to cancel some events, and it was breezy and definitely gusty in that range. I don't know what was our peak winds last night. Did you see what that was?
3: I didn't even look.
4: What?
6: Yeah. I don't know. I know they were gusting well in the 20s.
2: Yeah.
6: In the 20 knots for sure.
2: Yeah. I was going to say, and all of that. In fact, even our forecast for today, it looks like it's going to continue on.
3: So
6: about the same.
2: We don't have so much temperature, so much threat of rain, but the wind, I won't say is threatening. It makes for some of the air demonstrations to be a little bit tough, but it's not damaging winds.
6: Yeah, true.
2: By any means. Tie down your airplanes, people.
6: Yeah.
2: Tie down your airplanes.
6: Yep. And keep your hats on your head.
2: Yeah. No, I saw the people running around in the little carts verifying, all the aircrafts are tied down everywhere, and flagging the ones that needed to be tied down and that sort of stuff. So before the storm was supposed to come through yesterday. So that's the thing with the when you got airplanes, they're parked so close here is that if one comes out, and lifts out, It doesn't just wreck that plane. It wrecks the other ones that runs it, into.
5: Yeah. Yeah.
2: Several years ago, probably 25-ish years ago, there was an incident of an aircraft down in the North 40.
5: That's several?
2: Yes.
5: Okay.
2: That lifted up and rolled down the whole line of planes.
5: Wow.
2: Wow. Just whacking all the planes as it rolled over. Yeah. So, yes, tie down your airplanes because it is going to be breezy, which brings us to what is the opinion of our staff liars for the weather for today?
3: Well, for today, so temperature will be peaking around 80, 81 today. The winds, the steady winds will be around 11 to 14 knots, mm-hmm. and then gusts will be up to 24, 25 from the north-northwest. There is a very, very small precip chance between 12 and 2. I wouldn't expect anything, but if something does happen, it's there.
2: Right.
3: Humidity also drops as the day goes on, and along with good cloud coverage this afternoon. So, be good breaks in the sun
2: mm-hmm.
3: as the peak time goes on this afternoon.
2: Sure.
3: So
6: setting the stage for the rest for the next couple of days will be rather pleasant.
2: Yeah, I was looking at the overnights for the next few days, like in the 50s.
6: Like,
3: yeah.
6: Yeah, couldn't imagine better sleeping weather.
2: Uh-huh.
5: Yeah.
6: Windows open.
2: Right. Humidity going to be kind of kept at bay a little bit there?
6: Yeah.
2: Because there's a big difference between, you know, 100% humidity and 56 degrees and, you know, 50% humidity at 56 degrees.
3: Right.
2: It's so weird when you're cold and sweaty. It's just not nice.
6: Yeah, it's the... Yeah. No.
2: So winds out in the north-northwest, that means that we'll probably have air operations. We'll probably be using 3.6 for most of the fun things for our weather watchers. So aircraft approaching in from the south and landing there north-northwest. So if they're coming in on 927, they would be using 2.7. So some of the heavy warbirds might come in on that.
5: Sure.
2: But most of our air ops on that is probably going to be on runway 3.6. So, all right, so that's today. Let's give a quick outlook for the rest of the week, though.
3: Rest of the week, it will be like tomorrow, mid-70s, Thursday, Friday, low 80s, Saturday, mid-80s, and then Sunday get really like high 80s again, so we'll get back to the warm because there's more of a possible storm chance on Sunday, so a little bit more heat.
2: Right. That was my next question, was are we kind of past our stormy cycle here?
3: It looks like...
6: At least for the next couple of days.
3: Yeah, until Sunday is probably the next big chance.
6: So. Gotcha. Yeah, tomorrow and Thursday, Chamber of Commerce days, as they say.
2: Yes. Well, I'm sure that Dick Nipinski will be pleasantly surprised to hear that. So, perfect. So, while things are kind of chilling out around here, I believe that we have a tropical storm that is heading towards the Gulf Coast. In fact, yesterday, while I was briefly stepping in for our weather show,
5: yes,
2: weather or not, talking to the hurricane hunters, and yeah, the hurricane hunter isn't here because it's busy, it's occupied, mm-hmm. Checking out Tropical Storm Bertha. You got some info on that?
3: Yeah, so. It should only peak as a tropical storm, and it's projected to be done by the weekend.
2: Okay.
3: It's to be done, but like the more major effects would be depression by Saturday morning, it looks like. It's currently just south of the Alabama-Mississippi coastlines.
2: Mm-hmm.
3: There's the tropical storm warnings and all the other stuff down there.
2: Mm-hmm.
3: And then New Orleans might get more of a... I shouldn't say direct hit, but like they'll feel more of the effects of like the wind and rain.
6: It shouldn't be anything catastrophic.
2: Okay.
6: Just kind of your, I mean, yeah, 'tis the season.
2: Right. As I said. Yes.
6: Yeah. So
2: the thing with tropical storms is, I don't know if it's a lack of preparedness that brings this on, but it seems that you see an awful lot of rain that can still come with the tropical storms, even if it isn't ramped up to hurricane status. Hurricane status just has to do with wind speed,
6: mm-hmm,
2: you know, and you know, the barometric pressure differentials and all that sort of stuff. But I mean, tropical storms can pack a heck of a lot of water.
6: I'm gonna sound like a bad meteorologist now. I don't remember the name of the storm exactly, but it was a like a it was like the aftermath of a hurricane, and it dropped like a foot or something of rain in Houston.
2: Right.
6: And it wasn't even from, like, the storm. Obviously, the storm itself did damage, but a majority of that, of the issues came with the, like you were saying, the huge rainfall.
2: Yeah, yeah. The storm surge wasn't significant, and the winds wasn't significant, but the just water from the sky was enough to do a lot of damage. Like I said, and maybe that's for lack of preparedness, because it's just tropical storm.
3: Right.
2: You know?
6: Yeah.
2: But, these things can still be an issue, and thanks to our hurricane hunters to go out there and
6: what a
2: fly
6: cool job.
2: That.
6: That would be so fun.
2: They were hiring.
6: Really?
2: That's actually one of the things that they were talking about last night on the show. They're recruiting people. We know a guy.
6: Okay. Yeah. I think that would be so fun.
5: Jonathan, you know a guy. You've met Mitch.
3: Yeah.
6: Oh yeah.
5: Yeah.
2: Yeah. Yeah. Yeah.
5: Yeah. Talk to Mitch. Mm-hmm. He'll put you in contact with the right people.
6: Oh, sweet.
2: Yeah. Right. All right. So thank you for our staff meteorologists. I'll grant you the title one more time until you prove me wrong.
6: Fair enough. That works for
3: fair
6: us.
3: Fair enough. Yep. Fair enough.
2: All right. Thanks for our meteorologists stepping in. And we've got coming up on our next segment, is it Mr. Nepinski?
5: Yes. Mr. Nepinski, Director of Communications for EAA. Tell us all about the events of the day and the rest of the week. 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
2: at least then they could sleep.
5: Yes, that's true. But not for this segment. No, everybody looks forward to this segment. Good morning. Dick Nepinski joining us this morning as he does each time.
2: Hal Bryan show. You're now it, buddy.
5: Yeah,
2: you're the highlight. Your peak.
16: Why? Hal Bryan get canceled? Or,
5: No. No, he just had too many conflicts this year. So.
16: Oh, okay.
5: Yeah.
16: Well, we can talk about Hal here all the time.
2: Nice.
16: That'll get him back in here.
5: There you go.
2: He has to come and defend himself.
5: I figure we just put a plate of bacon on the back porch with a fan blowing at Evie today, and it'll attract him over. So.
16: Yeah, that, and you'll have about 274 campers also showing up right there.
5: Well, yeah, and I'm pretty sure the thing that lives under our building will come out, the badger and everybody else.
16: Yeah, I'm not really sure what that animal is. I think through many generations, it's probably a hybrid by now.
5: Maybe that's where Jimothy the raccoon lives.
16: Yeah, that's right. Yeah, it's like a jackalope now.
5: Yeah,
2: I will say I was pleasantly surprised to find mostly rabbits this year when we were doing setup. There was rabbits running under the
5: buildings
2: little
5: baby
2: everywhere.
5: Ones. Little ones next door. They definitely have them at the clinic next door, but
2: yeah, there's something bigger here. Yeah,
5: the size of the droppings indicate something larger than a rabbit. Yeah. So,
16: okay. I will tell for people.
5: And we don't have interns this year, so it's not that.
16: The drive. Okay, fine. So many thoughts, so little time. But anyway, But people ask about that. You know, what are the grounds like? Mm-hmm. This thing becomes a wildlife refuge for 11 months a year.
2: Airports often are. People don't realize that. Mm-hmm. I mean, it's a big open space with not a lot of interruptions.
16: And, funny thing is, in December we have what we call the Celebration of Lights. We have a volunteer group sets up like 2 million Christmas lights out in Camp Scholler, and people drive through it, and it's a wonderful community event. The first year we did it, we actually extended it into the wooded area, into Paul's Woods, and we found something that the squirrels are tremendously territorial. They chewed through 24 extension cords.
2: Nice.
5: 24?
16: Yeah. And so, our facilities guy said, well, we could spray them, but the spray stuff only lasts like 4 or 5 days. And so, and if you come out in September, October, and you go into Paul's Woods, the squirrels start chattering at you. They are not happy that humans. And I said, look, we'll give it to you for 2 weeks.
2: As a 1 week resident of Paul's Woods, they throw acorns.
16: Yes. Yeah.
2: From the top. And
5: on like, my tent every day.
2: It's not just like random dropping. No, they're up there grabbing an acorn, going
5: golf
2: up over
5: size.
2: Top of us and dropping it, and then going in and getting another one, and going over top of it, and dropping it. We watched this happen. This is like some of our evening entertainment in Paul's Woods. Yeah, they are territorial.
5: It will wake you up, too.
2: Yeah.
5: It's loud when it hits the fly on your tent.
16: Mm-hmm. Well, at least we didn't have any storms to wake us up last
5: night. Yes.
16: I mean, that was one of those things. You saw the orange and red blobs coming our way, and again, I don't know if it's the Oshkosh split or whatever, but it went around us. If it rained, it wasn't for very long. But that's great. I mean, that's always a good thing.
2: Even that morning blast of rain that we were supposed to have was just barely a mist for 5 minutes.
16: Yeah, it was.
5: We've already scolded the meteorologist for lying to us. So.
2: Okay. Yes.
16: But they love that stuff.
2: I know.
16: They love that stuff. So, big announcement yesterday. Mm-hmm. We talked about Discovery Park. Excellent group over there, and that's very exciting. And already 4 foundational gifts to start the cornerstone. Cool. So, $6 million project, all private donations. We're already more than one-third of the way there, so certainly an opportunity for the Kid Venture area to grow, evolve, and also do more with Pioneer Airport with the vintage aircraft. Mm-hmm. So that was yesterday. Tyler Hubbard concert went very well. He was there, thanks to the Air Force for doing that at Theater in the Woods last night. So we got the occasional, does that mean the Monday night concert is back? No. This is a one-shot deal, folks. Again, for people who wonder, whatever happened to the Monday night concert, one, Ford sponsored that for a lot of years. Sure. And then when their sponsorship went away, we can take that money that they used to give us for a concert and we can spend it in infrastructure and this and that and all of those things. So, and the other thing is, as you've seen, we've get more and more big airplanes out in Boeing Plaza.
5: Yes.
16: And you take away half of the ramp until Tuesday morning.
5: Absolutely.
16: With the concerts. So. Right.
5: Yeah, it's pretty full out there.
16: It is, and we've got more coming in. 9 o'clock, we've got a Delta airliner coming in. They've got an Airbus. Yeah.
5: Yes, they've been posting that they're on their way. So
16: they What do they have coming in? Is it the 350 or 330?
5: Believe that, did you?
2: From the back, it can't be a 350. It's got to be 330.
16: 330, okay.
2: Given those two options, I'm going to go with the 330.
16: Okay, because they were talking about the livery. One? Is that the LA-28?
2: Yes, it is.
16: All right. And that is painted to... As Delta is the official airline of the Olympic team in the U.S., they have painted one in the livery of the 2028 L.A. Games. So be looking for that this morning. Coming in, we'll park it right behind the C5.
2: I lied. 350.
16: 350, okay.
2: It's a 350-900.
16: There we go. So it's a fancy new one.
2: Mm-hmm. It is. The winglets threw me off, though. It's the 350 doesn't have a stand-up winglet. It's a slow curve.
16: The elegant, artistic Art Deco winglet. So that's coming in. Also, out on east end of Boeing Plaza, east side of Boeing Plaza, we've got Eric Lindbergh, grandson of Charles Lindbergh, 10-15, talking about next year is the centennial of Lindbergh's flight.
2: Wow.
16: And, of course, Eric has flown the Atlantic in his Lancair himself, but he'll be talking about what's coming. And thinking already ahead to AirVenture 2027, that is something we're talking about too. You know, what's up there for the Lindbergh things and so forth. And so, the centennial, when we had the 75th here back in 2002, we did quite a bit. We actually had a mini museum inside the museum that year. We actually created structures inside the vintage area with a bunch of Lindbergh memorabilia. And so we'll certainly have that. That's one thing on the tick list for next year already. Then the year after that is our 75th fly-in.
5: Oh, wow.
16: So people start thinking about those things. Okay, sure. Here are some of the things coming up. That
2: 75th fly-in or 75th at Oshkosh?
16: Fly-in total.
2: Okay. Somebody has been asking me about all the anniversary years.
16: 2019, we celebrated 50 consecutive years at Oshkosh.
2: Right.
5: Yep.
16: Because there was a famous 1956 fly-in here. And a lot of people don't know that either, that it was 3 days at the time. And they came up to Oshkosh at the urging of Steve Whitman, and for 3 days it was alternately either stifling hot, like 90s muggy hot, or thunderstorms. And someplace they said Paul wrote a letter to somebody, we're never going to Oshkosh again. That's why you never say never.
2: Yes.
16: And so 1970.
2: Although it was a fair summary of what this place can often do at this time, I'm just saying.
16: Yep, exactly. There is, what's the weather going to be like? We'll have some. And so we've got that. Today's Innovations Day. So we're going to have some of those various innovations out there. Some will be flying in the air show. We'll have Beta back out there today. Some of the ones will be up in the air, and some at hopefully the winds will come down. We can have Twilight Flight Fest this evening down in the Fun Fly Zone, and that will be coming up. So you'll see some of those out there. One other thing, too, that coming in that I've been told is going to occur, the Air Force Chief of Staff is going to be coming in. He'll be bringing the work vehicle, an F-22.
2: Gotcha.
16: And so that'll be happening on Boeing Plaza, probably around 11 o'clock. That'll be coming in. Yeah.
5: I want a company vehicle like that.
16: Right. Bring the work truck in. That's coming in. We're waiting for the Candy Bomber. It's still sitting in Sheboygan. They're doing some maintenance on it. Yeah, so they'd like to make the final hop over here and get that on. It'll be here all week. And the plan is that 10:30 and 1:30, once they get parked here, in honor of the Candy Bomber and Colonel Gail Halvorsen and all of that from the Berlin Airlift, they'll be throwing candy from there to kids down Boeing Plaza. That's their plan anyway, once they get the airplane here.
2: Oh,
16: yeah.
5: It's going to go get some.
16: You're going to be one of those guys at the Major League game that knocks over a 7-year-old kid to get a $10 baseball.
5: Yeah, exactly.
16: So, but those kind of things coming up. And again, The weather is cleared out very nicely. It's going to be breezy today, so if you've got a tent out there in the campground, make sure it's staked down, because otherwise you could be over at your neighbor's real fast.
2: Yes.
16: And we didn't have Twilight Fly Fest last night. I think if we put up ultralights last night, they'd be up at High Cliff State Park up to the northeast here at the end of Winnebago. And
5: same thing with the movie. I think that would have blown away.
16: Which was too bad, because we had some good stuff lined up. We had the Jimmy preview, and we had Rob Riegel here yesterday, one of the stars, and he's a big aviation guy. So that's so it was great to have him here. Unfortunately, you're beholden. I tell media this all the time. We are a large public event. And when you have large public events, there are things that control you that you have no control over whatsoever. And weather is certainly one of them. And that's been proven the first few days out here. And so hopefully we'll get a nice sanguine type stretch now that we can get into that.
2: According to our meteorologist, we've got a few days here.
16: Yeah.
5: Sounds like through Sunday.
2: Yes.
5: Right up until Sunday.
16: He was the guy that called the storm for last night, right?
5: Yeah, well.
16: Okay. Yeah. So, but the good stuff we'll take. We'll trust him. Yeah, you take your moment and take it. But so we have all that. People looking around, public benefit flying, they've set up their tent there once again. And we really encourage pilots to get out there and consider that. That's been such a hit, anything from pilots and paws to angel flight and all of them in between. So many ways that we can use our abilities, our certificates for good. And we encourage people to stop by there and see the good work they're doing as well.
5: That's great stuff.
2: Very good.
5: What's the big thing for the rest of the week? Like, what are we looking at?
16: Well, tomorrow, the Red Arrows come in. It'll be during the air show, late in the air show. So look for them. They'll be coming in probably around 5:30, and that'll be fun. They've been looking forward to this.
2: Show.
16: Yep.
2: To be clear.
16: Yep. Yeah. And they'll do a little something before they land, just because they're a jet team. They got to do a little something just because they're jet pilots.
5: Absolutely.
16: So they'll have that. And,
5: that's awesome.
16: Yeah, it is. We're really looking forward to that and having them here as well. And the NASA F-15, F-18, the Star-Spangled Jets, red, white, and blue all over those. Those will be coming in a little bit later this week as well.
5: Awesome. Thanks so much, Dick.
16: My pleasure.
5: More of us up next. 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
2: Yeah, we're sighing because we're not that good at this.
3: Ain't that the truth?
4: Mm-hmm. I am a radio professional. I'm just saying.
3: Yeah.
4: One of only a handful of our staff that can actually claim that.
3: That's fair.
4: And actually work full time in the biz. Well,
3: then I'm a law enforcement professional. So
4: yeah,
5: wow, perfect fit.
3: I work for a law enforcement agency and I get paid there. So
5: hey, no problems there.
4: Right.
5: I keep law enforcement in business. No, just kidding.
3: Oh, geez. Digital Dave joining us for this segment. Good morning, Dave.
5: Good morning. You guys are really dragging me up out of the barrel here, huh?
3: Yeah, you know. We scraped the bottom.
5: Yeah, there I was.
3: And you came up.
5: Yep.
3: Right before your brother.
4: Yeah. Right.
5: Anyway.
4: No, so yesterday in this segment, we brought up Sky Cards.
3: Yes.
4: And we've had a number of people commenting of, oh, hey, look.
3: The Pokemon Go for aviation nerds.
4: Exactly.
5: Yeah.
4: And stuff. And some cool things that it draws your attention to.
3: Sure.
4: So, for example, yesterday I found this little red plane coming across the screen. And it's ranked as an ultra rare. Okay, fine. So I do the capture on it. And then, I look at it like, I don't think it took. Because it's still there, and it should gray out once you've got it, right?
3: Mm-hmm.
4: And I click on it. It says I haven't caught it yet, and I hit it again. I catch it again. Turns out it was a flight of four.
3: I was going to ask if it was a mass arrival or something like that. Anyway,
4: you could call it a mass arrival. It was.

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1: With that yet, but yeah. Yes, absolutely.
2: It was 70 though. Go
1: it was up. It was totally cool. We got a couple more people commenting on the YouTube channel there. Somebody that downloaded it yesterday, and they're already at level 6 after we talked about it on the air. People are using this as another fun tool to expand what they're doing at AirVenture for the aviation and gamer-minded people.
2: It's free, isn't it?
1: Yeah, it's a free app. There is microtransaction stuff there.
2: If you want.
1: And I'm pretty sure I figured out, because honestly, it's the first time I've seen it, you can buy the ability to have unlimited captures for 7 days.
2: Okay.
1: And I'm guaranteeing that a bunch of people have done that so they can just sit there and pound away at it.
2: I mean, for the 7 days, it would make a little bit of sense. So.
1: Yeah, exactly.
3: Now, if only I had that during World War II, huh?
1: Exactly. Yeah. Perfect spotter. But since we're talking aviation and gamer nerds.
2: Yes.
1: So wandering through the exhibit buildings yesterday, I came across this game called Arrival Push. Yeah, that's what it's called. It is. I'm going to pass the phone around one more time.
2: Here we go. This one is. Ooh, wait. Oh,
1: yeah. So this is a game.
2: Yeah. Tabletop game.
1: Yeah.
2: To be clear.
1: Yeah, tabletop game that's based on the idea of. And we have up on the YouTube channel. You can see a picture of it there that I snapped. Tabletop game based on air traffic control, and you can play as. Play as different controllers that have different particular skill levels. Mm-hmm. And it's 2 to 6 players, takes 2 hours or so to play the game. But it's not a turn-based game where it's like, if you're in six players, with this guy goes, then that guy goes, then that guy goes, and you're sitting there for 5 rounds of you doing nothing. Everybody does everything at once.
2: Mm-hmm.
3: That must be confusing.
1: No, that's kind of the point,
3: Don't cross the runway.
1: Right. So, it's absolutely another gaming kind of, aviation gaming kind of thing. And I didn't realize that there were this many of those kind of things out there. YouTuber just commented that the Skycards got me into aviation a year ago and got me to go to Sun and Fun 2026 for the first time, literally opened an entire world to me.
2: Nice. However you get here,
1: Yeah, exactly. That's exactly what we like to hear, like to see. There's always something that kind of gets you into it, and maybe with some people, it's the gaming aspect of it, and finding some of these rare things, and it forces you to learn about some of this stuff,
2: But so interestingly enough, we talked to the folks that made Arrival Push two years ago.
1: That's
2: what I
1: thought.
2: I had to go look it up.
1: Yep. I knew it wasn't last year, but I knew 2 years ago. They were in development back then, if I remember rightly.
2: Yes,
1: right?
2: They were. Yeah. That was on with Fareed. Talked to them on Course Correction at 11 a.m. If you go back to our 2024 archives, you can go listen to an interview about it. So.
1: Yeah, I'm sorry.
2: It looked a little different back then.
1: Booth on it, I think it was C.
2: Okay.
1: It's either somewhere A or C. I think it's Building C, is where they're actually located. There, they got the whole game.
2: Are they demoing or are they actually selling too?
1: Yep. They've got for sale right there.
2: Might actually go check that out.
3: There you go.
1: I'm seriously considering that. I'm waiting until the rest of the family shows up tonight to go check it out. But I'm highly suspicious that I will go home with copy of Arrival Push.
2: Do you guys play tabletop games occasionally?
1: We do.
2: Okay.
1: Honestly, me the least of the rest of the family.
2: Up, but yeah.
3: Nice. Here. Try this.
1: I remember puberty. It's okay.
2: Yes.
3: Was it a good time?
1: No. We do a number of tabletop games.
2: That's cool.
1: Me least of the rest of the family, but it's usually at least 2 or 3 people of the family and our cat. Our cat, when we play a tabletop game, we must leave the box sitting on the table. Because if we don't, the cat will sit there and like mess with our stuff there. So instead, we just take the stuff out of the box.
2: She sits in the box.
1: Put the box right next to it, gets up there, walks around a little bit, and then parks it inside the box, and then it's fine.
2: Okay. Anything with little parts, I can imagine. Otherwise, SWAT.
1: But, no, we do a

0: fair amount of tabletop stuff. And, cool. and we were looking at this going, is this, you know, because it's built in a grid kind of thing, it looks like it or feels like it could be a Catan type thing, but it's really, it's not exactly.
1: It looks a little bit like that. Yeah, it's got the hexagon pattern to it. But
0: Much smaller, but yeah.
1: Interesting.
2: Yeah.
1: I have a nephew that would really be. I might have to pick that up. I'm going to go look at it for
2: copies.
1: Sure.
0: Yes.
1: Yeah. Absolutely.
0: It is. It is a discount available for the show too.
1: Cool.
0: So
1: yeah, we'll go check that out.
0: Yeah.
1: Anyway,
0: but fun things
1: you
0: that I found there.
1: Tabletop games though is where my brain's at the moment, and just imagining. So
0: I'm,
1: I play
0: I'm picky
1: a fair
0: about
1: amount,
0: them.
1: Not as much as I should because we own a,
0: I know you
1: a bunch
0: used
1: of
0: to
1: them.
0: Do a lot of
1: yeah.
0: It.
1: It's just you know finding the time and mm-hmm. then you know. Not being lazy about it, like committing to do it.
0: Right.
1: But it was still enjoy it when I can. And I was just thinking about the types of games you might be good at. And the social deduction ones are the ones that I think that you would be particularly good at.
0: I am not allowed. You know, I'm not allowed to play Monopoly in my house.
1: Oh, yeah. That,
2: and why is that?
1: That's such a dad thing, by the way. That you're not allowed to play.
0: Because I'm
1: you're brutal.
0: Brutal, cutthroat, and good at it. And I will win. Making everybody else think that I'm letting them win, and it
2: wow, Machiavellian.
0: So, a brief TMI. I was trained to work in the insurance industry years ago.
2: Oh,
0: and I became a trainer for one of the largest insurance companies, a Fortune 500 insurance company that I cannot mention the name of. I was a sales trainer for them, and the psychological tools of sales. And how to make people do things. I'm doing it to you right now, and you're not.
2: Yes,
0: did you see that?
2: Nodding.
0: It's called the McCabe nod.
2: Yep.
0: And I talk, and I start nodding my head, and the people that
2: that's
0: are,
2: right.
0: I'm talking to will do that. Exactly the same. And then when I ask you a question, you're going to keep your head nodding, and you can't say no while your head is bobbing.
2: Yes, I can.
0: So, I mean, just things like that that I would do, and I can't stop myself when we're playing Monopoly. It just
2: do your interview guests ever leave feeling unsettled when
0: sometimes my wife is one of the few that are I won't say immune to it, but she at least catches me at it. She's like, I get into it, and she's like, don't do that crap with me.
3: I want to watch Jim and Kira play like Resistance
1: or Secret Hitler or
3: I want to see those two against each other with like the chaos of a couple other people also playing see who outdoes
1: Nicole.
3: The other.
1: So
3: ooh, she's sneaky good.
1: So Patrick, our engineer, his wife is just disturbingly good at social like deduction type stuff. Resistance is one of those games where you deal out these cards kind of in secret, and one or two, depending on the number of people, because you can play with up to 10, are the basically the traitors in the group, and you have to figure out who the traitors are.
0: Right.
1: And she is soullessly evil about it. It's insane how good she is. Like, I think I'm okay at it. Wow. I've played at a table with a bunch of people and her, and she is brutal and will dominate the game generally. So
0: Right.
1: Kind of crazy.
0: So that's the ones I'm not allowed. We have Monopoly, but I cannot be involved in.
1: Oh, I believe that.
0: And so, yes, Kira is just as bad as I am.
1: Yeah, that's, again, your clone. Not surprising.
0: Right.
2: So family nights get a little violent.
1: Yeah,
0: sometimes.
1: I can imagine.
0: Yes.
1: Yeah. I can't. Yeah.
2: Wow.
1: Not even. So, Dave, we didn't get a chance to talk to it now, but maybe I'll pull you in tomorrow. I want to talk about your magical flying machine that you purchased.
2: Jim Gray would say, I did a thing.
1: You did do a thing.
2: I did a thing.
1: Very good.
0: We'll talk about Dave's thing tomorrow.
2: All right.
1: Not a good segue. Up next, we're talking to the folks from Ferris. This is the Morning Preflight on EAA Radio.
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9: 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At 12:15 on Squawk 1200, Wireless Mike and Matthew welcome David Copeland to talk about Mosaic. And at 1 p.m., Jaymont G takes you on the fly to the Vertical Lift Center. 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
0: I don't know if the big round something is on Sky Cars.
1: No, we're the two big round somethings. That's how this works.
0: See, this is why we're the perfect host when we start talking about snacks and popcorn. You always trust the fat man on food.
1: Absolutely.
0: Right?
13: My husband was a brewmaster, and he also is a runner, so he's like thinner and fit, and everybody would say, don't drink his beer because he's thin. So
1: he can't
13: be a brewmaster.
1: I can get behind that. Yeah, that's solid advice.
13: Yeah.
0: I like that.
1: Good morning.
13: Hello.
1: Good Jenny
13: morning.
1: And Allie joining us again this morning from Paris.
13: Good morning. Yeah, no. Thanks for having us.
1: Absolutely.
13: Thank you.
0: So we're going to be talking about something today. Should we name this? Should this be the popcorn of the day?
13: Yes.
1: Sure.
13: Oh. Yeah, that's a good one.
14: Do you know what time it is? Hold tight. It's time for the popcorn of the day. It's time for the popcorn of the day. The popcorn of the day is on its way. Hey. Hey.
13: Who is that?
1: Oh,
13: is that you?
1: No, God, no.
13: No. Is that you?
1: No, and I haven't heard that yet.
13: I
1: no.
13: God. That's amazing.
1: No.
0: We have a new one every day. Have no fear.
13: Oh, my God. I love it.
1: And hold for the pun, but that's just as corny as I expected out of Patrick. So.
13: That's perfect.
15: Yes.
1: Please tell me
15: it.
1: They get better from there.
0: They do.
13: Or worse.
1: Oh, God.
13: I love it.
1: So much cringe.
13: Yes.
0: In fact.
13: Yes.
0: At the same time. All right.
13: That's fantastic.
15: So we have a couple for you to try.
0: All right.
15: Do you want to blind taste test it and
0: let's try to guess
15: the flavor?
0: Let's try that.
13: Okay. Don't look then. You can't look.
15: Yeah, you can't look because you have the
1: top
15: already.
1: We don't need to see
15: that.
1: Yeah.
15: Okay.
13: Hold out your hands.
1: Yeah. I was gonna say, how are we doing?
13: And you have to. We're on radio, so you have to describe.
0: All right.
15: What are you peeling?
16: It's popping still.
13: Sorry. You get
15: popping out of the bag.
0: So it's a sweet, not a savory.
1: Mm-hmm. I'm really trying not to chew on the...
0: No, I'm backing off the mic a little bit.
15: The people want it.
13: That's what everybody wants to hear.
0: Oh, that's right. Yeah, you were into the last time I was in here.
13: Yeah. Yes.
0: All right. Nice.
13: Did you smell it?
1: I can't smell anything this week. Oh, great. I sleep outside and there's a lot of smoke.
13: It's hazy smoke.
16: Yeah. I want to say caramel, awesome. But it's not.
1: No, there's something
16: it's not
1: different
16: just
1: about.
16: Caramel. It's caramel something. Caramel-y.
1: Caramel texture.
16: Almost
1: anyway.
16: like brown sugary, almost, but not right.
13: Do you know what caramel is?
16: Brown sugar that's been cooked down. Yeah.
13: So you're right. It's caramel corn.
17: We're not trying to trick you.
13: No tricks. No tricks with that one.
17: We wanted to start out with just a basic one.
13: But we do have another one if
17: classic
13: you guys want it.
17: Classic caramel corn, buttery, crunchy.
1: Mm-hmm. It's good.
17: Your crunches
13: and while you tell
17: great.
13: Us about, well, we're talking about this one. Wait, you can't look at it. Let me know when you're ready.
1: Okay, not looking.
13: Don't forget to smell it.
17: Yes. So our caramel corn, classic. Can't go wrong.
13: I always just
16: okay,
13: drop
16: so first
13: one.
16: Of all, visually. I think I've got an idea here.
13: Okay.
16: Because there is little colorful dots all over this. Oh, wait a minute. I think I can identify one of the dots. This is going to do a thing, isn't it?
13: It might do a thing.
16: It might do a thing. Mm-hmm. Oh, yeah.
13: You might want to be near the microphone.
1: Hold on.
17: What is that noise?
1: Mm-hmm.
13: That would crackling.
16: Be the, that would be the Pop Rocks.
1: We're killing anybody adverse to mild signs right now. You know that, right? Like, oh, my God.
13: People woke up this morning not expecting to hear a food segment
1: on
13: AAA radio, but here it is.
16: We just need to start our own, like, ASMR channel on this.
13: Yeah, I think so.
17: Yes, yeah. I agree.
13: I think that's exactly
17: this
13: it.
17: This is our firecracker.
16: Mm-hmm. Got it.
1: Definitely Pop Rocks.
16: It's multiple different flavors of it, too, isn't it?
13: Yeah. It's a blue raspberry and a cherry.
16: Okay, yeah.
13: I think.
17: Yes. Yeah. So it's our kettle corn.
1: Don't ask us.
17: Kettle corn frosted with Pop Rocks.
16: See, at first I looked at it and I thought it was like sprinkles or something simple like that, but no.
17: Tricked ya.
1: I thought maybe birthday cake flavor or something like that. Yeah, that's where I was
13: going. I do have a cake
1: that.
13: Batter that has the sprinkles.
1: Nice.
16: Mm-hmm.
13: That looks very similar.
1: Nice.
17: So this one we make just in summer because it's fun.
16: Right.
13: Sounds like a big boy's flying by.
17: Bye.
16: So when you're out watching
17: the firecrackers.
16: When you're out watching the Night Air show, you have your big old bag of Ferris firecracker.
13: So you can see all of it happening in front
17: and
13: of you.
17: And feel it. It's a full body experience.
13: Yeah.
16: Nice.
13: Full mouth feel.
16: It is all that. You know, I didn't need to keep eating all of that, but I just did.
1: Yeah, I know.
17: Well,
1: I was like,
17: well,
1: I got to finish the caramel corn.
17: No, you get the rest of it.
16: It's a problem with the popcorn. It's like, it becomes this like automatic, like...
13: I know.
16: Continuous
13: mindless munching, yes.
1: That's
13: mindless munching.
1: I buy the little trial bags so I don't eat entire pounds
13: but
1: of it.
13: But those are dangerous, too, because you're like, I only had a little bag.
1: Yeah,
13: I can have another one.
1: Try another flavor.
13: Yeah.
16: Right.
1: It's absolutely what we did.
16: All right, so thank you for the flavors of the day.
13: Of course.
17: Caramel corn and firecracker.
16: All right. You just have to remember which one you played today so we can play this something else tomorrow.
1: Oh, goodness. I'm sorry for that, by the way.
16: We have a whole series for you.
13: I love it. I'm so excited for it.
17: Yeah. And we were on time today.
13: We were early.
1: Yeah, nice job.
13: Look at us.
17: All the pilots would be mad at us because...
13: Oh, that's why we're not pilots.
16: Yeah, your arrival time is way off.
13: Oh, yeah.
16: Work on that,
17: I have
16: please.
17: Only missed one flight in my life.
13: Me too.
1: Same. Yeah. It was horrible. I will not do that again.
13: Yeah, same.
17: Learned my lesson. Mm-hmm. Now I'm 2 hours early.
1: 12 hours flights. To standby? Yeah. No, that was... Mm-hmm. No, thanks. Not again.
16: So after day one, what have we learned? What is the most popular thing that people are after out there?
13: The caramel corn.
16: Is it? Okay.
13: Yeah.
17: Well, yes, but that's our most popular popcorn.
13: Yes.
17: But then our smoothie, one of our berry smoothie, protein smoothie, and
13: our popcorn sundaes.
17: Our soft serve. Yes.
13: Yeah.
16: Right.
17: And we make it all natural.
16: Mm-hmm.
17: So it's a little icier, more refreshing. You don't need like a glass of milk after it.
13: It's not going to leave like that heavy feeling in
17: film.
13: The pit of your stomach.
16: Mm-hmm.
13: Or the film.
17: The film in your mouth.
13: Yeah.
17: You know?
16: I'm one of those.
13: Yeah. Ones. Yesterday was a test, though. It was so windy out. Everything was flying.
17: Yeah. Oh, yeah.
13: Like, not just airplanes, our signs.
1: Things that were supposed to stay on the ground.
13: Yeah. Our signs were flying. Everybody's signs were tipping over. Mm-hmm. The flags were, like, everywhere.
17: But we saw the EAA crew did a great job because they came around and they kept picking up the signs, like, all of the menu signs from everybody.
16: Mm-hmm.
17: And then they sandbagged them.
0: Yeah.
17: It's a new term. Sandbagged.
13: Now it is.
17: So hopefully people can read. It was hilarious, though, walking by and seeing everybody trying to read the menu signs flat on the ground.
13: Yeah.
17: Instead of, like, upright. They're, like, standing over it, looking at it.
13: Yeah, like, what is everybody looking at down there?
17: Oh, yeah.
13: Got it.
17: Nothing would stay up. We gave up after, like, the third time of trying to lift it back up.
0: Right. Now, as much as I do love my Karma Corn, mm-hmm. I got to say, I would probably not order that from you because why would I when you have so much other stuff that nobody else will do? I can find other Karma Corn that will not be as good as this, but...
13: it's caramel corn.
0: It's
17: just a classic. You can't go wrong.
13: It's just like, oh,
0: but
13: yeah.
0: I would rather go hunting
1: the unique, new and weird stuff.
13: Yes, yeah. Mm-hmm. Love to hear that. It is. It's such a traditional flavor. It's like a fail safe. You need something dependable. You get the caramel corn.
0: Right.
13: Yeah. But
17: and we have over 300 flavors. Mm-hmm. But it seems like what everybody usually does is they'll get like a classic mm-hmm. one. We call them our classic ones, like caramel, yellow cheddar, kettle corn. Yeah. And then we'll get something a little out there, too.
13: Mm-hmm. Kind of like what we did with the testing this morning.
17: Yeah.
13: Popcorn of the day. Mm-hmm. Popcorns of the day.
17: Right. You need to just be let in with it. Right. I hear something.
13: Big boy.
0: Yeah.
17: Yeah.
13: I keep looking, thinking I'm going to see it over there.
1: But you're going to hear a lot of something.
17: Okay. Yeah. Is that big?
1: Just why?
13: Get the name right.
17: Yeah.
0: So... explained the conceptual difference between a kettle corn and a caramel corn.
17: Oh, great question. We get that a lot. And mm-hmm. I know more about popcorn than I ever thought I would know.
13: Mm-hmm. What, you mean when you were going to school for finance?
17: Yeah. I started in pre-med, too, so that's fun. I'm all over the place. Okay, kettle corn is light, like your fair kettle corn that you get. It's light. It's not heavily coated. It's sugar and salt, and that's it.
13: And coconut oil for us.
17: Corn oil. A little oil to pop the seeds, and then just some sugar and a little salt, and that's all kettle corn is. It's basically sweetened plain popcorn. Caramel corn, then, on the other hand, is candy-coated. It has that crunch that we all just so lovely, mm-hmm. so wonderfully heard. Mm-hmm. crunchy, buttery, it has butter flavor in it, brown sugar, like just to bring out that molasses flavor.
13: It's just like much true caramelization.
17: Yeah, mm-hmm. much sweeter, crunchier. They're two totally different things. Kettle corn is Jenny's favorite.
13: I love the kettle corn. One of the things I noticed is you mentioned the salt.
0: It's just salt and sugar, essentially.
17: That's all it is.
13: In the kettle corn.
0: Yeah, in the kettle corn.
13: Yeah, that's all it is. And so when people are like, well, it has... Yeah, mm-hmm. it's the easiest ingredient label. Mm-hmm. I love doing it.
17: Well, our sea salt's easier.
0: Right.
17: You don't have the sugar.
13: True. Sure. Yeah, but everybody compares them often because they're like, well, it's like sugar and popcorn. Sure. What else do you need? But it's a totally different thing. So you have like the hard candied popcorn. Like personally, I don't like any of our candy coated popcorn.
17: Mm-hmm. I like the caramel corn.
13: But I love the kettle corn because it's light.
0: One of our YouTubers, viewers, just commented that the popcorn goes great on burgers.
17: What? Burgers? Okay,
13: we've heard soup.
17: Yes.
1: I can see soup.
17: Like people will put it like those little crackers.
0: Mm-hmm. Yes. Yeah, the little oyster cracker thing.
17: Yes.
13: We need to know what kind of a burger.
17: Like we do it on ice cream. We think popcorn goes great on ice cream. So that's how we came up with our sundaes.
0: Sure.
13: Yeah, that's so interesting.
17: My husband and I were
13: cheese
17: hiking.
13: Cheese popcorn. Oh,
17: for what?
13: Cheese popcorn on a burger.
17: On a burger.
1: Mm-hmm. Yeah. I would totally try that.
17: Maybe we should do a partnership with.
0: I mean, I know a lot of people put potato chips on sandwiches. I mean, that's
17: true.
13: Yeah. Oh my God.
17: Cheese curds. Right. I mean, it's basically cheese.
0: We're inventing things. This is great. Yeah. All right. Thanks for stopping by. We will have you back again tomorrow for a new Popcorn
17: of the
0: Day.
17: That was too fast.
13: Yay. Thank you.
17: Have a great day.
13: See you tomorrow.
1: All right. Up next is Hot Start. 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
20: Good Tuesday morning. I'm meteorologist Jonathan Thorpe here with your weather forecast. Today, we have a high of around 80 degrees with winds 11 to 15 knots, gusting up to 24 knots from the north-northwest. Humidity drops and clouds roll in this afternoon, bringing a very small precip chance between noon and 2 p.m. Our AQI today will be in the moderate due to the smoke, and the UV will be 5 to 7. This has been your weather forecast. 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
26: And I'm Fast Eddie.
25: And our morning cup of caffeine is here today, Mr. Vic Krause.
27: Gentlemen, always a pleasure.
25: He's going to wake us all up.
26: Vic, so, what are you going to do when you don't come to us?
25: That's right. He's going to call in.
27: It just don't seem like that's even feasible, is it? Really? No, it isn't. So.
25: His wife's going to find him in the kitchen with a microphone on the table, just sitting there.
27: So if I look bleary-eyed, we got an eight-month-old in our camper.
25: Oh, boy.
26: Oh, geez.
27: Yeah, Grandma's watching Miles. And
25: so you got to start on the tramper
27: best
25: yet?
27: Sleeper, but so, yeah. Oh, boy. Those days. Don't miss those days.
25: That's why you're grandparents. You can give them back.
27: Well,
25: that's
27: right. Yeah.
26: They're
27: yeah.
26: rentals.
27: Everything's good. So, big day yesterday.
25: Yeah.
27: Yeah, big day at the simulator building. A lot of folks showed up. Took advantage of those Redbird Corsairs and P-51s.
25: Oh, nice.
27: You know, I had a blast yesterday, so I took a big armload of those beautiful Hartzell hats, and I just walked around, and I just come up to people, and, hey, I'm the Roving Hartzell Propeller Corporation hat giveaway guy.
25: Yeah, there's a title.
27: And then I'd lay a hat on, you know, and it was just fun. And then snap a picture. I got boatloads of pictures of just all kinds of beautiful people wearing Hartzell hats. So that was kind of a nice little escape for me yesterday from the madness. Yeah.
25: Yeah.
27: But all is well. Everything went good. Strong day. Very, very strong day. Great donation day. Really good.
25: Large turnout?
27: Extremely. And the line was filled right up to the cutoff point, which is yesterday, I was about 1:30, 1:45 was the last tour out. It's about 1:45.
25: Okay.
27: So it'd be about the same today time-wise. We had a line this morning waiting at 7 o'clock.
25: Wow.
27: Yeah, behind the chains. It's just like on fire, right?
25: That's fantastic. Yeah. Let me ask you questions.
27: Yeah.
25: You alluded to a MiG-29.
27: We talked about that girl. That thing's supposed to show up, right?
25: Oh, it's not here yet.
27: I don't think it's here yet, but it's supposed to be. And that's going to be that'll be noisy.
25: Yeah.
27: Have we heard some noise, by the way?
25: Do Russian jet engines sound different than American ones?
27: Yeah, I don't know. They have an accent.
25: Yeah, they have an accent.
27: You and me, Eddie, we're right on time.
25: Vroomsky.
27: Vroomsky. Oh, Lord. Yeah. So, hey, we got a couple new sponsors this year. We picked up Minimax, and we picked up Heritage Aero, on top of all the regulars, you know, Concorde, Hartzell, Covington, you know, all the regulars, Tempest. So we want to reach out and thank those bad boys for writing zeros on them checks.
26: No, they're not bad boys. They're good boys because they came to your rescue.
25: Because the zeros were behind the one, not in front of the one.
27: And don't let me forget the Ray Foundation. They put the wood floors and carpets in our tents this year.
25: Oh, nice.
27: And it beats walking in the mud if it happens to rain. By the way, good forecast for today, right?
25: I mean, yes.
27: Less than 30% prob of maybe a shower here or a shower.
25: So that means there. One-third of the field's going to get wet?
27: So we'll probably be splash gosh again. Yeah.
26: So. Yeah, but not today.
27: Not today.
25: Nope.
27: Not today. Did I mention to you guys ever that the tram ride is free? The Great Warbird Experience.
25: It's the Great Warbird Experience.
27: The Great Warbird Experience is absolutely free. We will beat on you pretty hard for a donation, but other than that, y'all.
25: It is free, but donations are encouraged.
27: Yeah, and a new. We got a whole new squadron of drivers. We were short, and a couple of our folks got ill and couldn't make us this year. But we were lucky that Winnebago Corrections gave us a couple of guys on work release. So we
25: good.
27: Yeah, I mean, those guys are going to be careful, right?
25: Yeah,
27: They are already in trouble. But anyway, so all is well. Everything's good.
25: That's fantastic.
27: And here we go on
25: day two.
27: Yeah, Tuesday. Terrific Tuesday.
25: Yep.
27: Yeah. Yep. This day is shot out from under my feet so fast, I can't even tell you who's at Warbirds in Review today, other than Teresa Emens will sing again. She's wonderful.
25: Yep.
27: But there'll be a 10 and a 1 o'clock show, and not sure what it is.
26: You know, I was reading somewhere, Teresa's been here now for 14 years.
27: Yeah.
25: Yeah.
26: Where'd it go?
27: I ran into her, and we chatted for quite a while, and I told her, I said, man, you look really ravishing. And now that you mentioned 14 years, she just takes really good care of herself and her voice.
25: Yeah. Mm-hmm.
27: And she does a great presentation. Yeah. I named her the Songbird of Warbird Alley.
25: There you go.
26: Yeah. That works.
27: It's her. But, yeah, she looks great. 14 years. God bless her. How about that?
25: Yeah.
27: Yeah.
25: Do you guys work from a script, or are all the docents just working out of their heart?
27: You know, great. You said we typically each guy has his own affinity. What, you know, planes he likes the best, what he knows the most about. So every tour is a Christmas package, right? And so it's different. But this year, Chuck Fisher actually compiled and mostly authored a complete narrator's guide. It's a pamphlet, like about a quarter inch thick. It's really, really cool. And it's held in a little tray right in front of each narrator on each tram. So the guy can refer to it on the fly. It's really kind of a neat deal.
26: I was wondering how long it was going to be before you were going to do that, because you can't remember everything about every airplane ever built. It just doesn't happen.
27: And you know another thing, Ed, honestly, we're bringing in a lot of new blood, too.
26: Yeah.
25: Yes.
27: And we want them to
25: pass the history.
27: Stand on the shoulders of the narrators that came before them and know what they knew. And
25: they won't even get angry about it, huh?
27: Yeah, that's the other problem.
26: You know, they may be enthusiastic about what they're doing, but they may not have the basic knowledge just because they're young.
27: Yeah, yep. They haven't been exposed to it,
25: yep.
27: not like their predecessors.
26: Right.
25: Do you guys have a vote for your favorite narrator contest running?
27: You know, we have some prizes at the end of the week, and I don't want to tip my hand because some of them are some pretty humorous prizes.
25: Oh, okay.
27: One in particular is for, you know, the most interesting driver incident, that's going to be a lot of fun.
25: That's going to be the leg lamp, huh?
27: But we do reach out, and by the way, now that you mentioned, we had the big meeting Sunday. It lasted like an hour and a half, the longest staff meeting we've ever had. And my wife Debbie gave out, I think this year, 6 of recognition, really nice Warbirds of America engraved laser cut big tumbler things.
25: Nice.
27: For people that had between 5 and 10 years of service with the tour, with the experience.
25: It's hard to believe it's been running that long.
27: It's been going a good long time. I think 15 years ago the idea was conceived, and then it really blossomed about 13 years ago, and then it really took off.
25: Well, yeah, then you got involved.
27: Well, you know, then we started getting media.
25: Yep.
27: You know, and then of course me, I injected myself into EAA radio.
25: Yes, you did.
27: Guys, and then WHBY, WOSH. I got on every station I could, and all of a sudden, instead of having to go out into Warbirds and Review and drag people off the pavement to come and take the ride, we got lines. So
25: yeah.
27: it was a paradigm.
25: It worked.
27: Media. It's a paradigm shift. It totally is.
25: Pretty soon you're going to be one of those Facebook influencers, huh?
27: We I don't know about that, but. We have a lot of fun on these. So a lot of people will be in the audience, and the briefer, the 10, 15 minutes before the ride, the briefer. Anybody been on the tour before? And, of course, right. And there's 2 or 3 or 4 people out of the 31 or 2. And the guy will go, well, you know, the first ride is free.
25: Yeah.
27: And also we had a directive from EAA Legal. They're really on this safety thing. And this year, absolutely do not feed the pilots as we go around.
25: Yeah, yeah.
27: I mean, there's a bunch of really funny lines, but we have fun. We have
25: good fun.
26: It's been an unwritten rule for many years, but now the lawyers got into it and really told
25: you. There
27: you go. Yeah.
25: I'm expecting you were to say, anybody that's ridden before, why don't you get off and let somebody else ride, you know?
27: No, we can let them ride. It's $20. That's the difference.
26: There you go.
25: That's better. Huh?
27: Just exploit the situation, right?
25: Exactly.
27: Yeah, that's for sure.
25: That's funny.
26: Well, even if it was $20, it's well worth it because you just can't cover it in a reasonable amount of time. There's so many warbirds. It isn't funny. I mean, how many did you have last year? Like 300 or something like that?
27: No, it was more than that. It
26: really?
27: Was just south of 500.
26: Wow.
27: We've had years with 530, 534. But, you know, it was a year where the weather was totally conducive.
25: Yeah.
27: Everybody, the economy was flushed.
25: It was
27: totally
25: conducive.
27: Yeah, we didn't have anybody strangling the straight of... What the heck is horror?
25: The Strait of Gasoline. That's
27: news.
25: All we need to know.
27: Yeah. And Avgas was a little bit less expensive. So that made a difference.
26: Wait a minute. When was Avgas ever inexpensive?
27: No, you're right. I remember when
25: 1926.
27: Yeah, maybe. Yeah.
26: That's because Avgas back then was the same stuff they were putting in the Model T's.
25: Basically.
27: Excellent. So always a pleasure with you guys. It's always a lot of fun. I mean,
26: oh, we
25: it's
26: can
25: always
26: fix
25: a lot
26: that.
25: Of fun having you.
27: Yeah, you can correct that error. Uh-huh. Okay. I think I might have mentioned to you, I've got a new guy that's going to be kind of taking the seat a couple of days with you guys here later in the week. His name is Grant Hastings. Sharp young man. Helped me out on some AV stuff years and years and years and years ago. But I talked to him about maybe sitting in front of a microphone. He's done it a few times, and he's eloquent.
25: Okay.
27: He's educated.
25: So what you're saying is you want us to make him sweat.
27: And he's on parole. That's the best part. He's on parole. So
25: nice.
27: So
26: you want us to bust on him the same way we bust on you.
27: Help yourself.
25: No, I think he wants us to make it worse.
26: I think
27: I'll
26: so.
27: I'll sit at the at the camp thing and turn the radio on and laugh. Yeah. That's what I'll do.
25: Yeah, we're going to ask him the hard questions.
26: No, what we want you to do is we want you to be in the control room so you can see the grilling live.
27: There you go. Just see the perspiration beads of it coming down his forehead.
25: Thank you for joining us again, Vic.
27: Always.
25: We've been talking with Vic Krauss of the Great Warbird Experience.
26: And
25: this
26: Warbird
25: is Digital Dave.
26: Yes. And I'm Fast Eddie.
25: And this is EAA Radio.
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9: This is EAA Radio News. I'm Kevin Whalen. New in Aviation Gateway Park this year is the Vertical Lift Center, a joint effort by EAA, Vertical Aviation International, VAI, and Robinson Helicopter Company. The goal of the center is to give the public insight into vertical aviation and promote workforce development. Greg Brown, the Director of Education for VAI, describes what can be seen on display.
28: Vertical Lift Center right now is just a point where we can showcase all the new equipment that are coming out soon or already out in the vertical lift industry. We have helicopters that are outside that are used for training, and inside the tent we have all these new vehicles that can showcase what's happening. Vertical lift is very, very important with a lot of things that we do in our society. So we want to make sure that we point it out to the attendees here at AirVenture that vertical lift is alive and well and is a viable place for people to come. The second part of that is workforce development. A lot of new information is coming out for vertical lift, and we need new people to come in and be pilots, engineers, mechanics, everything associated with that.
9: That's Greg Brown, Director of Education for VAI. Robin Eagles, Vice President of Communications and Marketing for Robinson Helicopter, was also instrumental in the center's development.
29: Last year, we came here together with VAI and we did a site tour, and we wanted to figure out how we could bring helicopters to what is traditionally a fixed-wing crowd. We really wanted to bring education to this audience who's already aviates to help them learn a little bit more about helicopters and vertical lift.
9: Robin emphasized that the Vertical Lift Center was a place to visit for a window into the industry.
29: There's careers all across this industry that they can get involved with, and if they can come to the Vertical Lift Pavilion, we've got about 20 vendors inside of here who can teach you all about the different aspects of vertical lift.
9: That's Robin Eagles, Vice President of Marketing and Communications for Robinson Helicopter Company. For EAA Radio News, I'm Kevin Whalen.
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26: Dude. Wait a minute. Even us, we're invited?
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25: I'm Digital Dave.
26: And I'm Fast Eddie.
25: And who do we have with us today, Fast Eddie?
26: We have Lucy Tarian and Tammy Burns. Hey, interesting note about Lucy. She just got her A&P.
25: A&P.
13: Yes, I did.
25: And she's got the shirt to prove it. But anyway, I'm not sure why I want to know what a safety wire savage is. Does that mean she's good at ripping it out or putting it in?
31: Well, I'm good at ripping up my hands while I'm doing it.
25: Well, if you don't bleed on it, you're not working on it.
31: That's absolutely true. Yep.
25: Blood, sweat, and gears.
26: Well, the old adage is that if you're not leaving any skin behind, you're not working hard enough.
31: Completely agreed.
25: Yeah. What made you want to do that?
31: Well, I have always been really interested in aviation, and I got involved in volunteering here at AirVenture, And I put my first rivet in ever, first time I ever really picked up a wrench in the 1 week wonder.
25: Yeah.
31: Yep. And I said, this is the coolest thing I think I've ever done. And then one of the guys said, well, there's some things that you can go and do, some, you know, forums that you can do on your own chapter. And so I went and did some composite forums, and the instructor said, you're kind of good at this. You have you ever thought about doing your AMP? And I said, I don't know. What's that? And then
25: about $50,000.
31: Yeah, right. So I guess the rest is history. Here I am.
25: Here you are. Now, listen, my airplane makes this funny noise. No, just kidding.
26: I was going to say, you spent all that time and money to get your AMP just to tell some guy, listen, you flew in that?
25: Yeah, right. You're braver than I thought. And who do we have with us? Tammy Burns, the volunteer of the day.
31: Yeah, Tammy Burns is actually my number two. She is my ride or die. She is our lead co-chair.
25: Okay. And which group are you guys?
31: We're with the aircraft greeters of the North 40 and home built areas.
25: Wow. Sounds
26: that's
25: like there's
26: a big title.
25: More than just one group of you.
31: Yeah, there's quite a few of us. And in fact, we determined an interesting statistic. As of right now, the numbers will dwindle a little bit, but as of right now, we've greeted about just under 30% of all aircraft on the Air Venture grounds today.
25: Okay. When you say greet, that you're not saying like, what do you want?
31: No. Well, we're hopefully one of the first people that say, welcome to Oshkosh. You know, everybody's heard that term or that phrase when you come to Oshkosh.
25: Welcome to Oshkosh. Bathrooms over there.
31: I'm sorry.
26: I'm sorry, but I keep thinking of Walmart greeters.
25: Yes.
26: Get your stuff and get out.
25: Yeah.
31: Hopefully, we provide a little better experience than a Walmart greeter. But
25: I hope so too. Well, the first couple of days were quiet, obviously, but you guys must have been swamped after that.
31: Yeah, you know what? Actually, the first couple of days that we were on the field, it was super quiet. In fact, we had one volunteer say, "I almost fell asleep," and then all of a sudden, when it hit. It was just insane for about, 5-6 hours that first day. And in fact, I believe the first day we greeted like 435 planes, and it all happened within 90% of it happened within like a 5 hour period.
25: I can see you standing out there. Welcome to Oshkosh Click. Welcome to Oshkosh Click. Welcome to Oshkosh Click.
26: Move along.
25: Keep an account.
31: Kind of, yeah. But we also, you know, say other things other than welcome to Oshkosh. We give them important reminders, and we're actually an important part of helping the conga line reduce a little bit. When they go to park a plane on the field, the important reminders like tie down your plane. Make sure that you go and register for camping. Here's all the things that you need to do on the airfield. Here's some of the cooler features that are happening today.
25: Don't forget to turn off that spin thing on the front of the airplane.
31: Yes, right. You betcha. Yeah, so there's quite a few different things that we will give them information about. Here's
25: right,
31: your checklist.
25: Like if he says, I need fuel, you guys will hook him up?
31: Mm-hmm. Yes. Here's your departure information or, you know, departure numbers to call. Here's emergency services. Here's, you know, the important numbers that you may need to have on hand. Yeah, and so in turn, what that does is that alleviates the time that the people who are parking the planes would need to take, so they can go and grab another plane, park it, and
25: keep moving.
31: Yeah, and keep moving, and so again, hopefully reduce that conga line. Yeah.
26: It's a two-step process. You've got a person who parks the airplane, and then the greeters roll in and say, welcome to Oshkosh. Here's all you need to know.
31: Absolutely. Yes. And the nice thing about that is that we can take the time to say, do you want to get out of your plane? Do you need a minute? You know, especially if somebody has been coming in from a far away. It's really, you know, it's crazy up there. And the past couple of days, especially because it's been so hit or stop, you know.
25: Right.
31: It's been IFR, VFR, IFR, you know. And so when they come in, you know, a lot of people have been a little bit shell-shocked. And it's really easy to forget things when you get it, especially if it's your first time. You know, you just go, and it's a cool event. So, and if you're a plane geek like me, you get complete airplane ADHD. You know, and
25: you get aluminum overload. They call it.
31: Yeah, absolutely. Yeah. So you're looking around at stuff, and you completely forget to shut off a switch, or you know, it's just easy to do. Yeah, so hopefully my area, you know, can kind of give them those good reminders.
25: Have you ever had somebody come in there and they shut down and they literally go, oh, God, I hope I don't have to do that again?
31: Almost, quite a bit, yeah.
26: Well, from what I've heard and what I've been reading online lately, the arrival line coming in here through Fisk and everything has been a complete mess. I mean, they're having all kinds of issues out there with what they're calling air rage. Mm-hmm. People are getting cut out of the pattern.
25: I guess they're frustrated at all the delays.
26: Yeah.
31: Yeah, it can be really frustrating. You know, I mean, it's intense up there in the first place to fly into AirVenture because there's so much traffic and so many things going around. So, I mean, it's understandable that it just gets tense in a high tense situation with weather issues and the fog and the smoke and whatnot. And you know, actually,
25: the FU.
31: Yeah,
25: yeah. The FU.
0: Yeah, I was reading that yesterday. I actually had to Google what it meant. Yeah. I am a pilot myself, but okay. I'm like, I've never read the METAR. What does FU mean?
25: Yeah, exactly.
26: It means go
25: stay home.
31: We all have our own
26: get the car.
25: Yeah. Wow.
31: Yeah. So, but you know, it was really interesting. We go to the ground ops meeting every morning, which is a really important thing for us because we need to understand what's happening in the airfield so we can have our people in the right areas. But what's also incredibly interesting is that meeting we have such a great network of people, and one of the networks that we made contact with the other day was our Chaplin area. They actually have a peer-to-peer service where you can call in, talk to somebody. They're not clinical, so they don't report. So you have no potential to lose your license discussing information. And it's actually a really cool service. So we're able to give out the cards to people and let them know, hey, here, if you need somebody, here you go. You can call them. Yeah.
26: Now, this service, you provide this at Oshkosh. With the goofy weather that we've had lately, have you been out at, say, Fond du Lac or Appleton, any of the relievers around here doing that?
31: I personally stay on site a week beforehand to the end of the event. So, no, I haven't been off site.
26: Okay.
25: What's the North 40 look like? Is it full?
31: You know, there are a couple spots that are not full, but yes,
25: wow.
31: I mean, it's getting
25: That's
31: really,
25: fast.
31: Yeah. And it's impressive to see because, you know, in the morning, you know, you go out, we'll bring the people out there and I'll visit, you know, with them and make sure they have everything they need. And you'll see, you know, 20 rows that are open. And then you go out there an hour later and 20 rows are completely full. And you're like, how did that happen when the, you know, half hour was gone, you know?
25: Well, when you have those mass arrivals.
31: Yes. Oh, yeah, absolutely.
25: And
31: yeah.
25: I don't know if those all guys all ended up there or not, but.
31: Absolutely. Mm-hmm. Yeah, we handle all of mass arrivals as well. Yeah.
25: Wow.
31: Yeah, so, and it's intense and fun and incredible and impressive. When you know, as the chairman, I get to kind of sit back and watch the experience, and it is just a show.
25: Show within the show.
31: You betcha.
26: Have you ever had anybody get out of their airplane and kiss the ground and say,
25: yeah,
26: I don't ever want to do that again?
0: Yes, I have physically
31: yeah,
0: seen
31: a couple,
0: people do that.
31: Yeah. usually I've had hugs. That's what I, when I was a greeter, I got hugs, yeah, when I was on the ground with everybody.
25: Well, I guess, you know, first-timers coming in, it's got to be a relief to finally be parked.
31: Yeah, yeah. And, you know, to see the you know, the sparkle in people's eyes and stuff, and when it's their first time, is really exciting. And you know, this is so cool, this is intense, and what a wonderful experience. And you know,
25: that sounds like a fun place to volunteer.
31: It is. It's incredible and great for networking purposes too, because we get a little more time to talk with the pilots.
25: Yeah.
31: And so, you know, if you're a pilot or anybody involved in aviation or just even interested in it, it's really cool to be able to just surround yourself
25: and get job offers.
31: Yeah, absolutely.
25: Everybody's looking for a safety wire savage.
26: I was going to say, have you, any of your people ever walked up to a pilot and said, get me out of here?
25: Yeah. I actually ran across a guy who's apprenticing to be an AMP.
31: Oh, okay.
25: Back in PA. And he says, I'm not rated at all, and I'm still turning away work.
31: Yeah. Well, technically, I am. I'm an intern right now at Gulfstream, mm-hmm. and in fact, I'm going to be giving a speech, which just reminded me. I'm going to be giving a speech at Woman Venture later on this week on Saturday, which I'm very nervous and excited about. But yeah, so there's lots of opportunity out there. I just accepted a position with Engstrom Helicopters, and I'm super excited.
25: You're going to be everywhere.
31: Yeah, I'm going to be in the research and development team, so I can't wait to.
25: You
31: see
25: obviously have more than just an AMP background. You've got to have an engineering background.
31: No, I do not.
25: Really?
31: But I actually used to train anesthesiologists and surgeons.
25: Okay, I can't get much further away from that.
31: Yeah, it was quite a career
25: yeah,
31: switch.
25: Yeah, right, quite a pivot.
31: Yeah, that's what you do, right? In fact, that's what my speech is about, is my trek and how I got into aviation and what brought me to this moment right here.
25: Cool. Well, I'm so glad we have you guys volunteering. Because somebody's got to do it.
31: Thank you.
25: And if we were out there, the North 40 would be empty.
31: We're happy to do it. You know, in the ground ops meeting, I'm kind of known as the girl who always wears a smile. And I do, because I'm happy to be here. I'm so happy to be here.
25: You need to make some sort of jewelry now out of safety wire, because you are a safety wire savage.
31: Maybe a little turnbuckle in there.
25: Yeah, a little thing, a little bracelet or something. Yeah, you know. All right, well, thank you for joining us. We've been speaking with Tammy Burns and Lucy Tyrion. Mm-hmm. I think I pronounced that right.
31: That is correct, yep. Thank you for having us.
25: Oh, no problem.
31: Thank you.
25: Is Digital Dave.
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11: Good Tuesday morning. I'm meteorologist Jonathan Thorpe here with your weather forecast. Today, we have a high of around 80 degrees with winds 11 to 15 knots, gusting up 24 knots from the north-northwest. Humidity drops and clouds roll in this afternoon, bringing a very small precip chance between noon and 2 p.m. Our AQI today will be in the moderate due to the smoke, and the UV will be 5 to 7. This has been your weather forecast. 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
25: This is Digital Dave.
26: Fast Eddie, and if they only knew how true that is.
25: Yeah, we fake it well.
26: We do.
25: Okay, and joining us again is Francois LaSalle. I believe that's correct.
18: Said perfectly.
25: Well, how did I do that?
26: I'll never do that again.
18: Yeah.
25: Who, you know, he does it vertically.
18: That is true.
25: Yes.
26: Well, that's his whole game plan, his vertical lift.
25: That's right.
18: That's it, guys.
25: We don't realize how much work helicopters actually do for us.
18: You're on the numbers. You're on the money on that one. It's true. It is one of our jobs is to try and inform society at large at what we do. We keep the lights on. Right. We help produce oil and gas, and we build power lines and sell
25: trim
18: towers
25: trees.
18: And roads and trim trees and save people, save lives, go offshore.
26: And that's one of the most important things that you can do with a helicopter is save lives.
18: Yes.
26: Medevac helicopters.
18: It is. It is.
26: I have a buddy of mine today who's alive because of a medevac helicopter.
18: Yep. It's true. I did a lot of that when I was in the military on peacekeeping missions, where, you know, during Kosovo and in the war there and various other places around the world. And I promise you, it's life-saving. When you're sitting there in desperate need to get back to care or hospital, and you see a helicopter coming, I promise you it's transformational for most people who don't realize it. A lot of people see them as just, they're noisy and inconvenient and expensive.
26: Right.
18: But, man, without the helicopter, you look at COVID, for example,
26: mm-hmm.
18: we had to keep flying because we're an essential service that's required. So, yeah, we do a lot of work. Also, law enforcement.
25: Yeah.
18: A lot of good stuff in the law enforcement side.
25: A lot of unmarked helicopters flying around. They're all black.
18: Exactly. Yeah.
25: No. So,
26: but, you know, and not only are helicopters being used a lot in law enforcement, but nowadays they're doing a lot of drones as well, unmanned aircraft.
18: Exactly. And that's what Vertical Aviation International is about. We rebranded in 2024 from Helicopter Association International into Vertical Aviation International. We did that because we wanted to make sure that we're having a joined-up conversation with everybody. Right? So you had the drones coming to the market. We had Advanced Air Mobility with Archer Joby, Eve,

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1: Do you know what the average age of a mechanic is today in the helicopter industry?
2: Probably 50, 60.
1: Right on, 56 years old.
2: Wow.
1: And we're not filling the pipeline quick enough. So, you know, we're going to hurt if we don't come together as a whole industry and figure this one out together. We've got a foundation, VAA Foundation. That's a place where we want to build serious scholarship so we can kind of reach into the underserved communities and try and get access to aviation people who never have it. That's why coming to this event here in Oshkosh at Adventure is just mind-blowing at the passion that exists in aviation.
2: Is there an established career path for a person starting out in helicopters to make it up into the larger ones, like flying medevacs, the big turbines and all that?
1: Yeah. No, there is. And basically, there's a lot of young guys are self-started. Young guys and girls are self-starters. They get the funding somehow, and they start small, and they kind of get into the tour industry, which is the feeder into the AirMed community. So, for example, you have a recent GNOT came out to try and restrict helicopters in congested airspace around the major airports, right, because of that accident in D.C. So quite rightly, we're supporting the FAA with that GNOT, and it's just trying to interpret it with everybody so we don't have a conflict in the airspace. But, for example, Las Vegas, big tour industry with a lot of helicopters doing the strip tours and out to the canyon tours. And what a lot of us don't realize is that the AirMed community, 43% of pilots in the AirMed community come from the air tour industry.
2: Oh, wow.
1: So if you shut that pipeline down, you now have a major knock-on effect further down the line in the more complicated twin-engine automated helicopters going to the AirMed and then into the offshore community. The kind of tour, law enforcement, AirMed, as you step up, oil and gas, because those are the big S-92s, helicopters, you know, twin pilot, complicated automated offshore machines. So there is a career path for them, and it's not an easy way
2: it's
1: to get there.
2: It's
1: a long haul, but we're trying to make it easier. We're trying to create that. We have education programs at Vodacon, which is in Anaheim in 2027. We encourage folks to come to that. So just like what you have here, I mean, the workshops and the stuff you have here is mind-blowing. And we have a similar sort of thing where we have this ongoing training for those. We have the mil to civ to get a lot of the guys who understand, hey, I'm a military guy. How do I translate my skills into the civilian world? And we help a lot of the guys do that.
3: Okay. Yeah. You know, one of the things that you guys are probably looking at right now is a bit of a wild card with the FAA, the Academy of Model Aeronautics, AOPA, and a lot of other alphabet organizations, the hobbyist and the idiot drone pilots. That's a wild card that you can't predict.
1: Yeah, you know, you remember the Palisade fires they had recently,
4: yes. Yep.
1: Right? And so all the firefighting helicopters are in there putting the fires out. Again, saving lives, right? Vertical
2: yep,
1: lift.
2: Yep, right.
1: As they were doing that, they've got these things that can track drones. And the amount of incursions with private individuals flying their drones in to try and get, you know, where it could impact.
2: Ooh, I want to get a picture.
1: Yeah.
3: Didn't they have a helicopter that was hit by a drone out in that?
1: Yeah.
3: And they had to make a forced landing because they had a fuel leak.
1: Yeah. Yeah, it's true. So it is a challenge. I think it's 250 grams. Is that the... Sorry, I'm metric.
2: The
1: weight of the drone.
2: Yeah,
1: before you have to register it. So
2: Like that.
1: It's difficult.
2: And they're everywhere. Control. You can go run down to Wally World and buy them.
3: And people, when they're flying these things, especially the idiot pilots, I'm going to call them, they have no clue about rules, regulations, the FAA requirements, or anything. They just, I'm going to get a cool shot.
1: Yeah. Well, do you remember last year at Gatwick Airport in London, that some folks fly drones into the airport airspace, and they shut the whole thing down?
3: Oh, man.
2: Oh, wow.
1: Yeah, I mean, it was absolute chaos.
2: Yeah.
1: You imagine that here at, like, LaGuardia or Newark
2: or
1: Dallas or, I mean, it's terrible. So, but there's a lot of technology, you know, where they track that. I know a lot of the AirMed guys on the heliports on top of the

0: hospitals. They have tracking devices that can track drones in the area, and they pick it up on the device. It's like a, I don't know how they do it, it's like a radar on there, and they pick it up in the air. So when the guy, and it feeds into the aircraft. So it's almost like an ADS-B link, right? Where they can kind of see if there is drones in the area and avoid, because you can't see them. I did an interview with David here yesterday, and I chatted with him. Him and I were with the FAA talking, and he, because they've gone, Robinson gone into the drone business, and he said, we have the polycarbonate windshields to protect from bird strikes. He said, it'll protect you from bird strike, but it won't protect you from a small drone.
1: Yeah.
0: And he's in the same business. So, you know, coexisting in the airspace is a key indicator. Keeping airspace access open is a key, key target for us. So all your listeners should be hearing what we're doing for the vertical lift community. And, of course, Jack Pelton, thank you for the Vertical Lift Center. What a great thing. If you guys get a chance to whiz by, please go and have a look.
1: Yeah, let's check that out.
0: Yeah, that'd be awesome.
1: You know, see if we can scam a ride in a Blackhawk.
2: No, ride.
1: Well, actually, I'm sure he could, but for all the wrong reasons.
0: Yeah, not the right reasons. Yeah, no, we love you. No, we take you to hospital.
1: Yes, or we're taking you to a room where we go. Yeah, exactly. It's a lot of questions.
0: Exactly.
3: Actually, I wouldn't want to ride in a Blackhawk. I'd want to fly it.
0: Oh. Yeah. That's cool helicopter, fly, tried and tested. And a lot have come into the civilian market now.
1: Yes. I watched a guy on YouTube who bought his own. I'm like, that must be nice.
0: Yeah, Diesel Brothers, was
1: yes,
0: it? Yeah,
1: Diesel Dave.
0: Yeah, so no.
1: Excuse me, Heavy D.
0: Heavy D, yeah.
1: Right.
0: So, there. I mean, our chairman of our board has a fleet of them. He's a TC holder, and he runs a slick operation. He's got these things, these 60s flying, doing a great job with them. Heavy lift work, very capable machines.
1: Yeah.
0: It's complicated because, you know, you've got standard category and what we call RECA, which is restricted category, so you can't fly passengers, you can't fly over congested airspace, da-da-da-da, all that sort of stuff.
1: I want to see a private-owned K-MAX.
0: Yeah, that'd be cool.
1: Yeah. All right. Well, I want to thank you for joining us. We've been speaking with
3: Francois LaSalle.
1: I had the last name.
0: they're all going to merge, but you'll remember that one.
1: Yes, we will. Digital Dave.
3: And Fast Eddie.
1: And this is EAA Radio.
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2: This is EAA Radio News. I'm Kevin Whalen. New in Aviation Gateway Park this year is the Vertical Lift Center, a joint effort by EAA, Vertical Aviation International, VAI, and Robinson Helicopter Company. The goal of the center is to give the public insight into vertical aviation and promote workforce development. Greg Brown, the Director of Education for VAI, describes what can be seen on display.
3: Vertical Lift Center right now is just a point where we can showcase all the new equipment that are coming out soon or already out in the vertical lift industry. We have helicopters that are outside that are used for training, and inside the tent we have all these new vehicles that can showcase what's happening. Vertical lift is very, very important with a lot of things that we do in our society. So we want to make sure that we point it out to the attendees here at AirVenture that vertical lift is alive and well and is a viable place for people to come. The second part of that is workforce development. A lot of new information is coming out for vertical lift, and we need new people to come in and be pilots, engineers, mechanics, everything associated with that.
2: That's Greg Brown, Director of Education for VAI. Robin Eagles, Vice President of Communications and Marketing for Robinson Helicopter, was also instrumental in the center's development.
4: Last year, we came here together with VAI and we did a site tour. We wanted to figure out how we could bring helicopters to what is traditionally a fixed-wing crowd. We really wanted to bring education to this audience who's already aviates, to help them learn a little bit more about helicopters and vertical lift.
2: Robin emphasized that the Vertical Lift Center was a place to visit for a window into the industry.
4: There's careers all across this industry that they can get involved with, and if they can come to the Vertical Lift Pavilion, we've got about 20 vendors inside of here who can teach you all about the different aspects of vertical lift.
2: That's Robin Eagles, Vice President of Marketing and Communications for Robinson Helicopter Company. For EAA Radio News, I'm Kevin Whalen.
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6: Wow, you're not going to believe this.
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6: I'm Fast Eddie, believe it or not.
7: And I'm Digital Dave, and I do not.
6: Thanks.
7: I choose not to believe. I substitute my own reality.
6: That's right. I reject your reality and my own. With us in the studio, we have NASA.
7: NASA.
6: We love NASA.
7: Yep. They do cool things.
6: They do. And
7: but
6: they have a lot of rocket scientists.
7: Yeah, but they're not really in space. They're getting close, though.
6: Well, I like
7: that. They're up there on the fringes.
6: Listen, what they're doing is important here.
7: I'm not arguing that point.
6: And we are talking to Nils Larsen, Heather Maliska. Did I get that right?
8: You did.
6: Unbelievable. And Peter Cohen?
9: Cohen.
6: Oh, like the Coen brothers.
9: Like the Coen brothers,
6: yeah. Okay, here we go.
9: But poorer.
6: And, and you're all involved.
10: Two airplanes, man. So.
6: You're all involved with the X-59 program, the Sonic Thump.
9: Yes.
6: Instead of the Sonic Boom.
8: Mm-hmm. Yep.
6: You guys have the plane flying.
10: Mm-hmm. Yep, that's right.
7: Mm-hmm. Call it the Jimmy Durante? Because it's got a long nose.
10: Yeah, it's pretty good. It's like 38 feet, I think, in front of the canard. And
8: we call her Penelope.
7: Yeah, don't doubt it.
6: Pinocchio.
7: Question I had, you have no forward view at all.
10: Right.
7: So you've got screens.
10: Mm-hmm.
7: Do you also have peripheral cameras so you get more of a natural view?
10: There are actually windows on the side, and it's a T-38 canopy, so you can see out the side. The weirdest thing is probably taxiing.
7: Yeah, I noticed he doesn't do S-turns. I think we need to talk to him about that.
10: Yeah, it's because the cameras are not in the same spot. You know, there's one on the top, one on the bottom. The forward one, I think, is a little closer. So when you see the taxiway turn, because if you look at my display, I have the upper camera, then the lower camera kind of stitched together. So you'll see the taxiway turn in the upper camera, then you'll see it turn in the lower camera.
7: Oh.
10: And then the actual nose wheel is, it's not really a nose wheel because nowhere near the nose. It's behind my it's behind me.
7: So
10: and
7: it drives
10: so
7: funny.
10: It's the forward gear. So, if it's a 90-degree turn, it's not bad. You just look out the side like you do a big airplane and turn. But the weird thing is if it's smaller turn, say like a 30-degree turn, you got to watch everything go by and then go, about now.
7: Yeah, okay.
10: So, yeah. So.
7: Does the cameras have the little lines, so you don't hit things like your backup camera?
10: No, actually, that's a good idea. We should talk to Randy about that. Yeah.
8: New feature coming.
10: Yeah, exactly.
7: Green, orange, red, turn.
10: Yeah.
6: Beep, good
10: beep,
6: idea.
10: Beep. Yeah,
7: there you go.
10: Yeah,
9: but it does have all the HUD symbology and other displays that really give NILS and clues situational awareness of how the airplane is flying. That's not wouldn't really be possible with a window.
10: Right.
7: Okay. Now you've said you've had it up as high as about 1.4 Mach 1.4
0: Mach 55,000 feet.
7: Yep. Wow. Now that's design goal, or you want to go faster?
10: That is the design point. We do want to go faster to expand the envelope just a little bit more. So, probably just a little bit beyond that, but not by much. We don't need to go too much further than that.
7: I remember from the forum, you have an endurance of about an hour and a half?
10: Depending on what, as we learned, depending on the altitude that we're going and how fast we're going.
7: Right.
10: So generally, it's somewhere around, it depends. If we're going really fast, it's probably closer to an hour 15.
7: Okay,
10: but if we were going to ferry it across the country, we'd probably ferry more like a T-38 and be about 0.9, 0.95 Mach, and we might get 2 hours out of it.
7: I was going to say, that's a lot of fuel stops.
10: Yeah,
7: and you need a big runway.
10: Yeah, you do, because we want 10,000 feet. 12,000 is preferred.
7: And how many airports have that are not fully commercial?
10: The weird thing is we were surprised when we started looking how many, 10 and 12,000 foot runways there were in the country.
7: Okay.
10: So we were, we thought we were going to have to go to all military bases, but that's not true. Yeah.
7: So I would think you'd want to do that just from a security standpoint.
10: Probably if it works, but we'll see. It'll end up being when we travel across the country, it'll be a traveling circus, because think of the tow bar.
7: Yes.
10: Because if you think about it, I sit 50 feet back, and that forward gear is behind me.
7: Wow.
10: So we do have a tow bar. I don't even know how. Do you know how long that tow bar is?
9: I think it's 80 feet. I keep saying we need to contact Guinness because I think we have a world record.
7: Tow bar?
6: Yeah. Well, there's a good thing to having a long tow bar. It's going to be very difficult to take off with it. It's still attached to the plane.
10: Yeah. It should be obvious.
7: Would that thing fit in a C-5? Because maybe that'd be an easier way to move it around.
10: I don't know. We looked at one point of like the Guppy.
9: I think if you take the wingtips off and the nose off, it will fit in a Super
7: You mean
9: Guppy.
7: The nose is still too long?
9: Yeah, the nose is still too long.
7: Yeah. Oh, my goodness.
6: Yeah. Is it easy to remove, or do you have to go through some shenanigans?
9: It's not something that you want to do every day.
10: Right.
7: Yeah.
9: But if there was the right reason, you wouldn't do it to move the airplane across the United States, that's for sure. But if you wanted to go elsewhere.
10: We do have a spare nose. We do have a spare nose, believe it or not. And that's part of the secret sauce to make that thump.
7: Doesn't have a mustache.
10: So, yeah.
7: And glasses,
10: Yeah, exactly.
7: Is that nose, obviously it's aerodynamic, but do you have that full of instrumentation as well?
10: Not really. There's a pitot tube, at the end, and that is about as perfect a pitot system as you could ever get.
7: How far out that is.
10: So that's about all that's in there. The thing is all composite. I think it weighs, minus the pitot tube stuff on there, it's only about 350 pounds.
7: Wow.
6: That's not bad.
7: Yeah, that's not bad at all.
10: It's all composite, yeah.
7: How many hours you got flying this thing so far?
10: Around 12.
7: That's a lot.
10: 530 in the sim.
6: Have you had the opportunity yet in the airplane when you're at cruising altitude, just buzzing along, to sit back and say, wow, this is really cool?
0: We keep them busy up there.
7: I was going to say, there's no section of the test card that says, cool time.
10: Yeah. Well, when I did the first flight, it was interesting. We had a couple of people remind me, both my wife and Magic Marlin, the guy who's our sim guy. And he said, don't forget, most test pilots never get an opportunity like this, let alone an X-plane. He goes, don't forget to savor and take in the moment. And
7: right.
10: My wife said the same thing, and a couple other people. And you do get into the mission, and you're just rattling off whatever you got to do. But, it was right before takeoff and then right after landing that you had to kind of sit back and take in the moment for a second while the ground crews run around the airplane and
7: make sure nothing's leaking and all that.
10: The magnitude of what you were about to do, and then later on what just happened.
7: Are you in a full pressure suit like the SR-71 guys wore?
10: No, years ago, because this is designed around the backseat of a T-38. Back when we were first doing this. I used to be a U-2 pilot, so they put me in a pressure suit and then shoehorned me in the back of a T-38 and said, how's it work? And I was surprised that I could fit in the full pressure suit back there. The problem was the second you blew it up, you know, and I was like, yeah, this ain't going to work. So we wear same thing that they wear in the F-22.
7: Okay.
10: So it's an ATAGS G suit and the chest garment, and then we have a helmet with a bladder in it, and we have a specially designed regulator that's 100% oxygen all the time. We use LOX. And if we were to lose pressurization, it just shoves O2 down our throat.
7: Right.
10: The vest blows up so that our lungs don't blow up.
7: Yeah, that's a good thing.
10: and squeezes the crap out of us while we descend. So, yeah. And there's no speed brake on this thing. There's no, I mean, getting this thing down from altitude is, it's
7: it takes a while.
10: Yeah, it does. It's like the U2. It takes forever to get this thing down sometimes.
7: Yeah, my engine flamed out an hour ago. I'm still up here. Wow.
6: You're going to run out of backup battery before you run out of altitude.
10: Yeah, well, we had worried about that originally, but it turned out when we did the ground tests on our lithium-ion batteries that we ended up with more time than we thought, which was
7: good.
10: A great thing.
6: That's great.
10: That was one of the things we really worried about for our emergency procedures.
6: Now, the airplane itself is full of cameras. Do you guys have a GoPro stashed in the cockpit there?
10: We actually have one on each side that looks at the screens. So,
6: they don't want to
7: see you. We
6: want to
7: see that
6: pilot
7: grin.
10: They don't.
7: The SE grin.
10: It's funny because when we first were going to put the GoPros in there, they go, "We don't want to see you." I'm like, "They're not for us." But now public affairs is like, well, maybe we should put some in there.
7: That's right. You only have the one plane. There's no plans to build a backup or anything like that.
0: Just the one plane.
9: Plane. Mm-hmm. Yeah.
7: So don't mess it up.
9: So we need to treat it right. Yeah.
6: Does the crew chief ever tell you, as you're getting suited up and tied into the airplane, don't break the plane?
10: It's more... Clue and I joke around with each other. You know, he's the other X-59 pilot where, you know, if it breaks or whatever, I'm like, you know, he'll be, what'd you do to my airplane? Or I'll go, what'd you do to my airplane? So anytime something goes wrong.
7: Do you ever ask him for a stick of Beemans before you get in?
10: Now, to that, our old program manager before first flight mailed me a pack of Beemans.
7: Tradition,
10: man.
7: And
10: I had it in my pocket on the first flight.
7: Darn right.
10: Yeah.
6: Now, one other question here. If you do have an in-flight emergency, let's say the airframe breaks on the airplane, you can't control it. Do you have an ejection seat in this?
10: We do. And it's Martin Baker qualified. Same thing as in the T-38.
6: Okay.
10: And it's qualified up to 60,000 and 1.6 Mach, I think, or something like that. So faster than higher than we're probably going to go.
7: That's something I remember from yesterday. I was going to ask a question, and you answered it for me. You said that these design changes will not work at Mach 2? They only work in that Mach 1 region?
9: No. They will work the shaping technology that quiets the boom. It'll work at any Mach number. It's generally... up to Mach 2, you can still build a practical airplane that is low boom. Beyond that, it just gets so skinny that you couldn't put any people in it. So we're Mach 1.4 because that's just what we could get to. That was fast enough, but it's just what we could get to. But future airliners could be faster.
7: Wow. Sounds good.
6: Have there been any surprises with the results that you've been getting?
9: Not really. I guess very few, which is a good thing.
10: I wouldn't say any real surprises.
6: So it's going as predicted.
10: Yeah. I mean, you still have the standard
0: things.
10: Yeah, the growing pains that you have when you're developing an airplane like that breaks and you have to go fix that. And, you know, because
0: and like the software changes that Caitlin was talking about yesterday, we get some of those that we kind of stack them up and we find the opportune time to put those in the system.
7: I love it. He gets in the plane, flips it on, and says, "Wait, please wait while we update your windows."
10: Yeah, exactly. You see the little thing going around
0: the software
10: in the circle.
7: Nice.
0: Yeah.
7: All right. We want to thank you guys for joining us. We've been speaking with
6: Nils Larson, Heather Maliska, and Peter Cohen.
7: Of NASA.
6: NASA.
10: Thanks for having us.
7: All right.
9: Thank you very much.
7: Digital Dave.
6: I'm Fast Eddie.
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12: Good Tuesday morning. I'm meteorologist Jonathan Thorpe here with your weather forecast. Today, we have a high of around 80 degrees with winds 11 to 15 knots, gusting up 24 knots from the north-northwest. Humidity drops and clouds roll in this afternoon, bringing a very small precip chance between noon and 2 p.m. Our AQI today will be in the moderate due to the smoke, and the UV will be 5 to 7. This has been your weather forecast. 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

0: Oh, that is so true. Natural selection never saw me coming.
1: A bottle rocket aviator?
0: Yeah, that's our budget.
1: Yeah, that's exactly right. Yeah, but do we have the fancy ones that explode when they get to the
0: top?
1: Gosh,
0: I hope not.
1: I love them. They scream, they blow up, they're cool.
0: Yes, not when you're trying to fly under them.
1: Well, nothing like that is ever cool when you're flying.
0: Okay, this is an engineering challenge. How many bottle rockets would it take to lift someone off the
1: ground?
0: Wait
1: a minute. I know you're going to go there. I'm going to do this. How many bottle rockets can you put in a C-5?
0: Yes, that's another thing. No, ping pong balls is the universal unit of measurement.
1: Yeah. They have a number of golf balls that you can put in it, but now you're up against the weight limit.
0: Right. Ping pong balls are lighter.
1: Very much lighter. And it's about 10 million of them or some ridiculous number?
0: I have no idea. I've never calculated it.
1: We've got a C5 here at Boeing Plaza. Let's go find out.
0: Yeah, we'll go get the tape measure.
1: I know that the paint job on the airplane weighs about 4,000 pounds.
0: Math. I never would have figured that. That's a lot of paint.
1: That's a lot. Well, look at the airplane. The thing's huge.
0: Yep, that's for sure.
1: I mean, all right, for those of you who don't know this, you can take a B-17 apart and you can ferry it inside a C-5. It was done with the airplane Shushu Babe, which is, I forget where she's sitting right now. I think she's down at Utvarhazy.
0: Hopefully.
1: Yeah.
0: In a museum somewhere.
1: She got displaced when the Memphis Belle was put on display at the Air Force Museum.
0: There you go.
1: How do I know this? I was at the Air Force Museum earlier this year.
0: They let you in, did they?
1: They did. They didn't know who I was.
0: Yes, you come in under the cover of darkness.
1: Yes.
0: Or is it, in our case, the under the cover of dumbness?
1: Yeah. Maybe a little of both, you know?
0: Yep.
1: Well, so what have your experiences been so far? What have you done that
0: with
1: you
0: what?
1: Like? Well, with Oshkosh, of course.
0: Well, we got out onto the control room. Guy's just shaking his head. We finally got into one of the exhibit hangars yesterday. Those are always cool.
1: Yes, they are.
0: And what did I find myself staring at?
1: I have no clue.
0: Nerd boy here stares at hangar door mechanisms and watches them work. That's really sad.
1: You need to get a life.
0: Yes, I was there for a good 10 minutes going, wow.
1: Well, I have a friend of mine that I picked up at Appleton yesterday, and she is here because she hasn't been here in 5 years.
0: Oh, I thought you were going to say she's going to go stare at hangar door mechanisms.
1: No, actually, I believe that she's going to go and stare at helicopters because that's her thing.
0: Well, she should have been here.
1: Well, she is. And
0: no, I meant talking with
1: Francois. With Vertical Lift, yeah.
0: Yeah.
1: Well, I'm sure we'll get around to popping over there.
0: Yep. Yep.
1: And, you know, there's all kinds of aircraft. And for those of you who are listening to EAA Radio, we do have camera feeds in the studio.
0: Oh.
1: So for those of you that can't get enough of us,
0: right,
1: you can actually see us doing what we do. I'm not going to call it work because it isn't.
0: Nope. New for us, this is the second year since I've retired, and it's fun to come out here a week earlier.
1: Yes, it is.
0: And watch this place come to life.
1: Yes, it is. And
0: it's something to see.
1: There's something big landing right now.
0: That would be, let me look. Yep, that's an airplane.
1: That's an airplane. A big airplane.
0: It is a big airplane.
1: See, here's the
0: thing. It's got wheels and engines.
1: Wings, and it looks like a big Tylenol.
0: Yes, it looks like a big Tylenol.
1: For those of you who don't know, we have a number of cameras placed all around the field. We have them in the Vintage area, Boeing Plaza, Warbirds, Green Dot, and the Sailplane Base. Plus, we in the studio, I don't know if this is going out over the internet, but we have an ADS-B feed so we can actually see the line of traffic that's coming into Oshkosh. And right now, it's not a lot of aircraft. But I heard the other day we had a 50-mile conga line coming
0: in. Yeah, that's pretty amazing. The controllers must have been losing it.
1: I'm telling you. And I've been reading reports of what people are calling air rage because apparently, you know, let's face it, the air traffic controllers, they work very hard here, and you can overwhelm them. And the weather has not helped us with all the Canadian smoke, plus some of the weather that's been around us. Oh, boy, it's been terrible getting in here.
0: Yep.
2: All right, I'm going to interject over there, Grandpa Simpson. So real quick, yes, our ADSB stream does go out over the web. So if you go to eradio.net, you can watch it too, along with Fisk. I believe we have Fisk tuned in right now for ATC chatter. So
1: That's good.
2: It's pretty cool stuff. You can also watch the cameras in the studio there, find our archives, you name it, eradio.net.
1: There you go.
0: That's Tommy from the morning preflight. He's working board shift right now.
1: And yep.
0: The ultimate promoter.
1: And he's here keeping us in line. Good luck.
0: Yeah. I understand next year they're going to wire the chairs up to shock us.
1: They've been trying to do that for some time now without much success.
2: Yeah, they tell me it's animal cruelty, so I try not to.
0: Now that we just got a text in on the SMS gateway, it says internet connected hangar door mechanisms and associated cams can now help forgetful pilots check remotely if they close the hangar door. That's really cool, actually. I left my iron on. Can they do that? We're working on it.
1: You know, it
0: technology,
1: just seems,
0: man. It's crazy where it's ending up.
1: No longer are we worried about did I leave the stove on. It's now, right. Did I close the hangar door?
0: Did I close the hangar door?
1: Oh, well, hey, we're getting old. We're getting forgetful. It's not a bad thing.
0: I'm there putting Bluetooth on everything like that tennis racket.
1: What do you need a chip on a tennis racket for?
0: Yes. That's a movie reference for all you nerds.
1: That's right.
0: Anyway, The West Ramp is full of heavy iron and some really cool aircraft there this year.
1: Yep.
0: They've got a C-130. It's I think you said it was an H model, but it's fitted up with skis.
2: I'm pretty sure it's a J, just based on the blades, isn't it?
0: No, the J had six blades, because I was talking
2: to... Yeah, that's
0: to
2: a six-blade one.
0: It's an eight-blade.
2: Yep. And it's past an H.
0: They keep putting more blades on there. You know, next, it'll be 24.
2: H had four, so...
0: Yeah.
2: Huh, I'll have to look into that.
0: But that one is specifically fitted up to fly to Antarctica. That's what they do.
1: Oh, and that big airplane that landed? It's a Delta.
0: Oh, yep. They were talking about that. That's the A350?
1: Something like that.
0: Yep, nice paint job.
1: Yeah, beautiful livery there.
0: I'm waiting for the Amazon to deliver, 4,000 packages.
1: Well, did you see the meme shortly after Spirit Airways announced that they were going bankrupt?
0: Oh, boy.
1: You know, their airplanes, they're called bananas because they're just bright yellow.
0: Anyway.
1: Can't miss the things. There was a meme out there that said, well, Spirit is closed and they've been bought out. And the airplane I saw, it had Dollar General on it.
0: Oh, my goodness. Don't give them any ideas. Because they... Now, that's definitely not a jet going by.
1: No.
0: Yes.
1: No,
0: if
1: it's
0: you
1: probably
0: guys could
1: a
0: hear
1: tri-motor.
0: That. Yeah, that's probably the tri-motor going out. They're finally getting to fly rides.
1: Yeah, no kidding.
0: So
1: the weather here, we've had air quality index that was just awful.
0: I mean, in fact, that actually was the official designation, awful.
1: Yeah, awful.
0: Yeah.
1: Followed by damn awful. And then the next one
0: forget
1: after that is go home. There's nothing to see here.
0: Yeah, you got that right.
1: Literally.
0: Yeah.
1: I know... early last week, I went out on the flight line near the Brown Arch, and I took a picture looking left, looking right, and you could not see the ends of the runway.
0: Oh, wow.
1: It was that bad.
0: Yeah, it was pretty ugly.
1: You know what really surprised me, though, yesterday? I was cruising around Oshkosh while the air show was going on, and the number of people that I saw on the airport perimeter with their folding chairs and everything, enjoying the air show, was just incredible. I was really stunned.
0: Yeah, there was a lot of people here yesterday. When we were walking around, I was quite surprised as well. Yeah, usually it's the weekend that gets big.
1: Oh, boy, Saturday, you can't move.
0: Right.
1: And this year, with the red arrows, they've had to move the boundary line, the separation point. The crowd line between the aircraft performing and the crowd. They moved it back another 150 feet.
0: Which doesn't sound like much until you see where it ends up.
1: Yeah.
0: And understand that all those people are now crammed into a lot less space.
1: And they've put in effect some traffic restrictions on what is it, Whitman Avenue?
0: I think so.
2: Whitman Road, I believe.
1: Whitman Road. Yeah. Thank you, Tony.
0: No wheeled vehicles, period.
1: Yeah, period. End of story.
0: Yep.
1: So with the red arrows here for the weekend, it's going to be jammed.
0: Yeah, don't miss it.
1: Yeah, don't miss it.
0: I've never seen these guys perform.
1: No, I haven't either.
0: Now, they're at how many ships? Is it a 10-ship, a 9-ship?
1: I thought
0: it was a lot.
1: I'm thinking 7, but don't hold me to that.
0: Yeah.
1: You might be thinking of the Snowbirds. They've got like 11 or 12.
0: Okay.
1: They are a big team.
0: Well, they're all smoked in up there right now. They can't get out.
1: Are they ever?
0: Hopefully that's going to
1: I just hope all of our Canadian aviators up there and everybody else for that matter are, you know, taking precautions as required. With any degree of luck, they'll get those fires out soon.
0: Okay, well, that was 10 ships?
2: Yeah, I don't know how many they're bringing, but if you go to the Red Arrow's website, it's Red 1 through 10. There's also like a commanding officer for it, but there's Red 1 through 10 is actually listed as pilots. So.
1: Okay.
0: That's going to be wild.
1: It's a lot of airplanes.
2: It is. Going back to the C-130, LC-130, it is an H model that's been highly modified with 8 blades, which is rare.
0: Yep.
2: Apparently, Congress is looking into refunding them enough to upgrade to the J models, which are the new ones, strictly with the 8. By the way, do you know what the L stands for in LC-130? Because that's what that designation is.
0: No. Lift? Long range?
1: Lunkhead?
2: No, you'd think that, but it actually, the L stands for Modified for Cold Weather Operation.
0: There
2: because,
0: you go.
2: You know, there's a lot of L's in that.
0: Yes.
1: Whatever.
0: It's really cold.
1: Well, so think about this, because that kind of labeling goes back to World War II with the aircraft manufacturers. If you...
0: The L-birds were designed for cold weather operation. No, everybody knows that.
1: No. I'm talking about aircraft designations. If General Motors built the Grumman Avenger, that's called a TBM. M was the military code for General Motors. If it was built by Grumman, it was a TBF. North American was J, which is why the...
0: Yeah, that makes sense.
1: The
0: FMJ.
1: The Navy version...
0: Couldn't have been ABC, huh?
1: Of the B-25, it's called a PBJ.
0: Peanut butter and jelly sandwich,
1: butter and jelly sandwich, yeah.
0: There you go.
1: Why would they name the airplane after a sandwich? Somebody had a sense of humor.
0: I don't know about that. The Department of Acronyms was working overtime.
1: Well, they were very young back then.
0: Is that what it was?
1: It was, you know, it was wartime. It was rushed.
0: They could only afford 2 letters.
1: Yeah, really.
0: All right, you've been listening to us, Digital Dave, here.
1: And I'm still Fast Eddie.
0: And this is EAA Radio.
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5: 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I'm your host, Steve Buss. On Wednesday's show, we welcome the Aero Club of France's president, Catherine Malnori. We'll learn about the Pink Jet, hear the story of Pan Am in Africa in the early days of World War II, and explore the legendary consolidated PBY-5 Catalina. 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
6: This is EAA Radio News. I'm Kevin Whalen. New in Aviation Gateway Park this year is the Vertical Lift Center, a joint effort by EAA, Vertical Aviation International, VAI, and Robinson Helicopter Company. The goal of the center is to give the public insight into vertical aviation and promote workforce development. Greg Brown, the Director of Education for VAI, describes what can be seen on display.
7: Vertical Lift Center right now is just a point where we can showcase all the new equipment that are coming out soon or already out in the vertical lift industry. We have helicopters that are outside that are used for training, and inside the tent we have all these new vehicles that can showcase what's happening. Vertical lift is very, very important with a lot of things that we do in our society. So we want to make sure that we point it out to the attendees here at AirVenture that vertical lift is alive and well and is a viable place for people to come. The second part of that is workforce development. A lot of new information is coming out for vertical lift, and we need new people to come in and be pilots, engineers, mechanics, everything associated with that.
6: That's Greg Brown, Director of Education for VAI. Robin Eagles, Vice President of Communications and Marketing for Robinson Helicopter, was also instrumental in the center's development.
8: Last year, we came here together with VAI and we did a site tour, and we wanted to figure out how we could bring helicopters to what is traditionally a fixed-wing crowd. We really wanted to bring education to this audience who's already aviates to help them learn a little bit more about helicopters and vertical lift.
6: Robin emphasized that the Vertical Lift Center was a place to visit for a window into the industry.
8: There's careers all across this industry that they can get involved with, and if they can come to the Vertical Lift Pavilion, we've got about 20 vendors inside of here who can teach you all about the different aspects of vertical lift.
6: That's Robin Eagles, Vice President of Marketing and Communications for Robinson Helicopter Company. For EAA Radio News, I'm Kevin Whalen.
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0: This is Digital Dave.
1: And I'm Fast Eddie.
0: And out of context, I have no idea how you work llama, llama, llama, llama into a radio broadcast about aviation.
1: It's been a long time. And I thought it was neat how they cherry picked that, because it makes no sense at all.
0: That's exactly
1: very
0: perfect
1: much like
0: for us,
1: the rest
0: yes.
1: of our show.
0: Perfect.
1: Looking over the Warbirds area this morning, from what I understand, they have a very rare, very authentic, and complete PBY Catalina.
0: Oh, wow.
1: Yep, that was an important airplane back in World War II.
0: Yes, it was certainly a welcome sight.
1: Yes, especially for Ensign George Gay, who was the only survivor of his torpedo squadron. He got shot down. And
0: that was during Midway, right?
1: That was during the Battle of Midway. And he was picked up by a PBY Catalina.
0: Yep.
1: And not to mention that Catalinas also were instrumental in finding the Japanese fleet before the start of the Battle of Midway. We knew they were coming. We just didn't know from where and how strong.
0: Right. Lots of cool activity at the seaplane base this morning, which is something that's everybody should get down there
1: and see
0: that place, because it's really cool.
1: Yeah. Just be prepared for the mosquitoes, though.
0: Yeah, they weren't that bad.
1: No. I'm hoping that stays that way. It looks like traffic's picking up a little
0: bit.
1: Yeah,
0: it looks like there's a bit of a line coming in.
1: Yeah, it wasn't that conga line I saw on Sunday, though.
0: Nope.
1: 50-mile backup from what I heard.
0: Everybody said, this is it, we're going.
1: Yep, this is it. And there's the Fisk approach point.
0: Yep.
1: I'd like to go out to Fisk just to see how everything works. Yeah.
0: Well, that could probably be arranged.
1: Oh, I'm sure it could.
0: We could probably just leave you there.
1: Well, I know you would, too.
0: Nah. Nah, we like you.
1: Yeah, well.
0: Nobody else on the radio does, but you know.
1: Well, you're stuck with me. You're my brother, for crying out loud.
0: I know, my goodness.
1: Jeez. Ladies and gentlemen, and if you're wondering how I got involved in this, Dave is one of the...
0: I drug him here.
1: Yes, I was voluntold. Dave is one of the founding members here of EAA Radio, one of three. It was you...
0: Captain Al.
1: And who was the third guy?
0: Elfitz. Chris Fitzsimmons.
1: Chris Fitzsimmons, yeah. Back in the olden days when they'd lock you in a room.
0: Yeah. When
1: and you'd read the newspaper.
0: Yep. The EAA radio started out as a toy mixer with a microphone in the amplifier room of the comm center,
1: yep,
0: reading AirVenture Today.
1: Boy, now you want to see a contradiction? Look at the live stream from Boeing Plaza.
0: Oh, missed it.
1: They have the A350-900 there. Some wonderful viewer pointed that out to us, what it was. But on the other side of it, there is the Red Bull DC-6. You talk about generations apart.
0: What impresses me is the thing is almost as big as that C-5.
1: Yeah, no kidding.
0: That's a lot of people.
1: I mean, the Wright brothers, if you had told them, well, this is the future of aviation 100 years from now, they would have looked at you and thought, you're crazy.
0: You know, I wonder how many gallons of coffee that thing carries. That's one of those statistics they don't talk about.
1: No
0: kidding.
1: How
0: much toilet paper they have to put on board.
1: Well, I do know that when they when Airbus was contemplating the A380, they built a complete mock-up system, full scale, of the toilets.
0: Well, you
1: airplane.
0: Think about it. Somebody's got to design them. What do you do? Oh, I'm an aerospace. I design bathrooms on airliners.
1: Well, think about this. The last thing you want is to be at 33,000 feet on an international flight and have the toilets back up.
0: The toilets not work. Yep. Then they become really important.
1: Yeah, that's worse than having a coffee maker's break.
0: Traffic, we're declaring an emergency. The toilets have backed up again.
1: I can just imagine the guy, you know, the mechanic that's got to look at this. Oh, crap. Not again.
0: Yep.
1: So they actually built the full-scale mock-up of it out of clear tubing so they could see how it worked.
0: Okay.
1: I do not want to be around for the live fire testing.
0: I can see the first line in the test procedure, sit on pot.
1: Yeah.
0: And it gets worse from there.
1: Yeah.
0: But that's one of the modern conveniences that we all want.
1: Yeah, you gotta have a good.
0: When you're going somewhere, you gotta have a place to go.
1: Yep, exactly, and it's just as important as a galley and a comfortable seat.
0: Yes, they have those
1: comfortable
0: last
1: seats.
0: Last few I've flown on, I don't know.
1: Oh boy, you never flew Spirit then, did you?
0: No,
1: they were molded plastic seats, and with my back,
0: oh, like right out of the buses,
1: Oh God, they were terrible.
0: Yeah,
1: at least my back did not agree with those seats at all.
0: Well, what was the longest flight though?
1: Oh, I flew from Philly to Dallas.
0: Well, that's 3.5 hours,
1: and
0: right?
1: And then flew back. Yeah.
0: Wow. Excuse me.
1: Believe me, by the time I got off of that airplane each way, I needed a chiropractor.
0: Well, that's probably the first thing right outside the gate.
1: But, you know, this is what people were looking for. They were looking for the El Cheapo airline tickets.
0: Yeah, way back in the day, in the late 70s and early 80s, the big airlines, American, used to run what they called a freight freight flight. It was a nonstop from Philly to San Francisco. It was a red eye, so it was overnight. And you were only allowed carry-on baggage because the airplane was flying freight. Huh. But they figured they'd throw some people in there and make a couple more bucks. But it was a cheap way to get to California.
1: No kidding.
0: Yeah.
1: The only trick being is you have to mail your baggage out there
0: exactly.
1: First.
0: Exactly. No, you're not taking a lot with you.
1: Nope. I remember coming back from Vegas one time on a red eye. I don't know what it is about me, but I can't sleep on an airplane. I just can't. I can sit there and doze off lightly, but I never get into a really deep sleep. And then I came back from Honolulu about, I think 4 years ago, and I got woken up by all this turbulence and everything. Here we had landed in Chicago.
0: Ah. Now you finally learned how to sleep on airplanes.
1: Oh, I was exhausted. And then I fell asleep again from Chicago to Philly, and woken up by the landing again.
0: Boy, you just don't want to hear the captain saying that. Man, that was a good nap.
1: Yeah. You never see the captain running for the bathroom either.
0: Yeah, exactly. Oh, my. Got a bunch of T-6s sitting there.
1: I don't know if they're T-6s, because there are some airplanes there that have a turtle deck, a la the P-47.
0: Oh, I see what you're saying.
1: Yeah.
0: And that, of course, and the landing gear spacing looked wider.
1: And as soon as we start talking about it, the camera goes blank.
0: No, it just switched off. It takes a minute to catch all the other streams.
1: Yeah. But look at that. Today, you can see the hangars over there at Basler and everything. Come last week, you couldn't see them. You could barely make them out. It was that bad. And I'm sitting there thinking to myself, I'm breathing this stuff.
0: They told all those airplanes to just stay up in the air. Don't bother coming down.
1: Yeah, don't bother coming. Well, that's a mall there.
0: Yep, on floats.
1: On floats.
0: I got a ride in a seaplane there, and it was, I don't remember if it was a mall. It might have been a Molly. Anyway.
1: No, it's mall, not Molly.
0: Okay.
1: Jana Lee corrected me on that.
0: Gotcha. But the pilot's like, "You fly?" I'm like, "Yeah, I fly." And so he let me fly a little bit, and he says, "Let me show you how I really like to fly."
1: Uh-oh.
0: 150 mile an hour, 6 feet off the water, something like that. Probably wasn't that fast, but it felt like that fast when you're 6 feet off the water.
1: Yeah, suddenly you have that vision of speed.
0: Oh, you're zooming, man. It was cool. Loved every second of it.
1: You know, they got into a... The Blue Angels just got into a little bit of trouble.
0: Oh, I thought you were going to say they just got floats.
1: No.
0: Sure. An F-18 on floats.
1: An F-18 on floats. Whip Air, there's a challenge
0: for
1: you.
0: Yeah, work on that.
10: They are in the Navy, right?
0: Yeah. Right. What the heck? It makes sense.
1: An F-18 on floats. I don't think so.
0: Yeah.
1: You know, one of the craziest things they ever did with an aircraft carrier was they...
0: They put it on floats.
1: Actually, I'm sorry. It wasn't an aircraft carrier. What they were doing was they were launching airplanes from a dead stop with a big rocket motor on the bottom of it. They were launching F-100s. And I've just completely confused the story.
0: Yeah. You just blew that out. Yeah. Actually, the craziest YouTube I ever saw is they tested the idea of flying C-130s off of aircraft carriers.
1: Right.
0: And they had a guy come in and land and then come in and take off again. And I think his official report was something to the effect of, yes, it can be done, but I'm the only one that will be able to do it because it was just so tight.
1: They had 6 feet of clearance between the island and the wingtip of the C-130.
0: Yep.
1: And, you know, everybody thinks it was one landing. Actually, it was six.
0: No thanks.
1: Yeah. About that fifth time, I would have thought, why am I doing this?
0: Now
1: I remember the story.
0: Well, you're going to have to tell it another time because we have to go to break. This is Digital Dave.
1: And you just got lucky with Fast Eddie.
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13: Good Tuesday morning. I'm meteorologist Jonathan Thorpe here with your weather forecast. Today, we have a high of around 80 degrees. With winds 11 to 15 knots, gusting up to 24 knots from the north-northwest. Humidity drops and clouds roll in this afternoon, bringing a very small precip chance between noon and 2 p.m. Our AQI today will be in the moderate due to the smoke, and the UV will be 5 to 7. This has been your weather forecast. 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
14: 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Wednesday at 10:15 on From the Stand, Steve Buss talks to Stephanie Getz, pilot of the Pink Jet. At 11 on Attitude Adjustment, Mike Morgan and Paul Prydecker discuss the pilot's mental health campaign. At 12:15 on Squawk 1200, Wireless Mike and Matthew welcome David Copeland to talk about Mosaic. And at 1 p.m., Jaymont G takes you on the fly to the Vertical Lift Center. All of this and more Wednesday on EAA Radio. 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
0: Well, this is Digital Dave.
1: And I'm Fast Eddie. They got that right.
0: I was going to say, we've been called a lot of things before, but not double negatives. But it fits.
1: Yes, very much so.
0: And joining us is Richard Wilshire of the Chipmunks to Oshkosh. We'll just use that.
18: That'll work for me.
0: Okay. How many chipmunks did you bring to Oshkosh?
18: We brought 7 in on Friday morning, and since then I think we've had another 4 or 5 on the field. And then I just noticed 2 more from one of the Canadian museums. So
0: Wow.
18: I can't add that up. It sounds like about 15.
0: I'm going to have to go look at that. That's the most chipmunks I've ever seen in one place.
1: Yeah, and it's a pretty popular airplane in certain circles, too.
18: We had 13 here, I think, in 2018 or 19.
0: Okay.
18: Yeah.
0: Now, we're talking about the 80th anniversary.
18: Correct.
0: That's this year.
18: That is.
0: That
18: yep.
0: thing was designed 80 years ago.
18: Started in November 1945, and the prototype flew May 22nd of 46.
1: So it actually never saw service as a trainer in World War II then?
18: No. It was a follow-on. I mean, it literally started within a week or two of VJ Day.
0: Interesting.
1: Never knew that.
0: Was that considered a primary or an advance?
18: Well, the RAF would call it ab initio.
0: That sounds fancy
18: with the Latin.
0: Yeah.
18: It's a primary trainer.
0: Okay.
18: And it still serves that purpose very well.
0: They're still using it?
18: There are companies, organizations which still use them for training, and I've used mine for formation training, which inherently, if people haven't flown a chipmunk, they're going to have to learn how to handle it.
0: Right.
18: If they've got a ton of hours in other tailwheel types. I don't know why I'm waving my arms, but...
0: It's radio. Don't worry about it.
18: People can imagine it.
0: Well, we actually are on camera. But anyway, how many horsepower of the original chipmunk?
18: 145. It's got an inverted inline 4 engine known as the Gypsy Major.
0: Okay.
18: Also known as the Dripsy Major.
1: Yeah.
18: And hence, the collective noun for chipmunks has to be slick.
0: Yes,
1: oh,
0: I believe it. And it's the adage, if it's not leaking, it's out of oil.
18: That's how you check. It identifies as a radial, I think.
0: Exactly.
1: It's a radial wannabe. Now, being an inverted engine, do you have to pull the propeller through before you first hit the starter?
18: You have to do that anyway in order to prime it. So you flood the carb, you pull it through, I think the book says 6, people will pull it through 5, 6, 7, 8, whatever turns them on. But it's just to draw the fuel into the cylinders for firing up.
0: Right.
18: I've never experienced, and I've had my chipmunk now for 16 years, I've never experienced any hydraulic lock, although maybe every 1 in 100 occasions it'll gob half a cup full of oil out the exhaust. But it never locks. Never experienced it. That's good.
0: Is this an inertial starter only or is it electric?
18: It's an Armstrong starter.
0: Gotcha.
18: Originally. Actually, the originals would have been Armstrong.
0: Okay.
18: The RAF had shotgun cartridges.
0: Oh, cool.
1: The Kaufman starter.
0: Yeah. Well, that's what we call it.
1: That's what we call it.
18: Yeah, I think it probably is still called a Kaufman starter in that context, too. Yeah. So use those. A very small number of people do still use the Kaufman starter, but the problem is you've got to carry around a battery of shells, haven't you, which... doesn't seem to me a particularly safe thing to be doing.
0: Well, can you still get them? That'd be my question.
18: Well, there's that question too, yeah.
1: Yeah, that's the big one.
18: If you take certainly in the UK, which is where 1,000 of the 1,283 chipmunks ever built were produced, as soon as they came out of military service and went into civil service, they had to have, they were converted.

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1: There are two MAC switches in the fore and in the aft cockpits. Mm-hmm. They were all off. I pulled through and the thing coughed, and it was very satisfying to know that my hand propping technique is a good one.
2: Yeah.
1: Because
2: yeah.
1: Look. All my fingers work.
2: That's
1: all
2: right. Everything's still attached.
1: Yep. Yep.
2: So then you immediately went and buzzed out all your mag wiring.
1: That was it. Yep. Broken P lead.
2: Yep. Yep. Wow.
3: I was going to say the hard way. That could have been very bad.
1: Yeah. It could have been. And since then, if I'm alone at my hangar, I will chock it as well as have the brake set before I pull through.
3: Just in case.
1: Yep. Yep.
3: There you go.
2: Was it originally fabric covered or?
1: Well, yes, and most of them still are.
2: Still are?
1: Yeah,
2: okay.
1: It's fabric on the main planes aft of the spar D-box, and all of the other control surfaces are fabric as well.
2: Okay.
1: Yeah, some people have put metal skin on the wheels. On the wheels? On the wings.
2: On the wings,
1: yeah.
2: Well, I've seen the Super Chipmunk. That's a different airplane.
1: It can be, yeah, yeah. Most of them have got two bays taken out of the wing, an extended aileron. Some have no flap. Bigger rudder. You have to solo from the back because you're going to put a bigger engine on the front.
2: Right.
1: Yeah. I've had the privilege of flying Mark Meredith's Super Chippy.
3: Okay. There you go.
2: That's
3: Chippy.
2: The one we've seen. Yeah.
1: Yes. Yeah. So I've flown that to demonstrate it to him because of course he'd only ever seen it fly from the cockpit. So
2: interesting.
1: I took it up and made a few passes for him and went out and I did some aerobatics in it and. It handles just like a chipmunk. It might have at the time it had a 260 horse 520, IO 520 on the front. But yeah, it's so much better doing aerobatics. You're not constantly nursing the throttle and the engine, but it still flies just like a chipmunk.
2: Okay,
1: the answer to that actually is it flies delightfully.
3: Does the airplane have any bad habits? Anything you got to really be aware of?
2: Sucks up all your money.
3: Well, that's with every airplane.
1: Yeah, I wouldn't. Well, the airplane itself doesn't have any bad habits. And I always say that you'd have to be actually brain dead to have one stall on you and be surprised. Because it's got a strip on the inboard leading edge. It gives you plenty of subtle buffet. I've taken my poor old beast out to a little bit of altitude and been quite rude with it, you know, full throttle, totally cross-controlled, and it will finally say, okay, you are dumb, watch this, and it'll flick.
2: Right.
1: So, you know, you can take it way beyond any sensible extreme.
2: So it's a very safe airplane for inexperienced pilots.
1: Yeah. I mean, it's a tail dragger, you know.
2: Right.
1: If you haven't ground looped it yet, you probably will.
2: Nice.
3: That's said about just about every tail dragger.
1: Yeah.
2: You know, you think they'd build like a tail drag trainer that's not an airplane that you can go out and ground loop until you finally master the thing.
1: I've actually had an F-16 pilot giving him a ride, and I was taxiing, and it was a big open area to the right, and I knew he was going a little too fast, so I said to him, just pull in here, and around she went. Yeah, it was a perfectly safe ground loop.
2: You old guys messing with us.
1: It took him by surprise.
2: Yeah, I'll bet. That's something he's never experienced before.
1: But it was a great opportunity to say, look, if you don't nail it on the landing, that's what's going to happen, and it's going to be ugly at that point.
2: Right.
1: Yeah.
2: Right.
1: And it almost got ugly.
2: Yeah.
1: Whew. He didn't know what his feet were for.
3: Well, I think one of the more, or the most famous pilot flying Super Chipmunks was Art Scholl.
1: Mm-hmm.
3: And I believe he had two of them, one on the East Coast, three. Okay.
1: Three, yep. So the initial work that he did was actually done with Chuck Cryer?
3: That sounds right.
2: Got me.
1: Yeah.
3: Harold Cryer, maybe?
1: Possibly Harold Cryer, yeah. And it was done at Flabob, which is actually where I keep my chipmunk.
2: Nice.
1: Yeah. They put, it's been through a Ranger 6. Then I think he had probably an IO 360 on the second one. And the third one, he put a retractable gear on it from a Balanca air cruiser.
3: That's the one I remember.
1: Yeah, and that's the one that's in Yudvarhazy.
3: Yeah.
2: Okay.
1: Yeah.
2: Does the plane have inverted oil and fuel systems?
1: Negative. Not on the stock aeroplane. No, it goes very quiet at the top of a loop.
2: Yes, and you probably do that to F-16 pilots to wake them up.
1: I've actually taken it up to 8,000 feet to do an 8-turn spin, and on the

0: Fourth turn, the prop stopped.
1: Wow.
0: And I thought, wow. Now I've got to get out of a spin. I might as well keep counting to eight.
1: You know, I think that's... I'm assuming you're British. You've got an accent.
0: No, actually, this is how you speak English correctly.
1: Yes, yes.
0: I don't have an accent.
1: Okay, yeah, we do.
0: Yeah.
1: Gotcha.
0: We do.
1: But anyway, the dry fatalistic humor comes through.
0: Yeah, well...
1: So, oh, let's do a few more. The ground's not here yet.
0: Exactly, yeah. I mean, I came out at about 3,500 feet anyway, so,
1: okay.
0: Yeah.
2: Oh, you had plenty of time.
0: Yeah,
2: then.
0: Could have gone for 16.
2: Right.
1: The guy in the other seat, however.
2: Yeah. You would have got to 15, and you're thinking, it might not be a good idea.
1: Yeah. And I imagine it's a nice big floaty wing, so it comes out easily and flies away.
0: Yeah, yeah, yeah. And it's just a delightful aeroplane. Everything about it is just great.
1: Great. When can we get our ride?
0: The two of you together.
1: No.
0: Come down to Waukesha or come down to Flabob. But here, getting in and out isn't the best game.
2: No, it's ridiculous getting in and out of here.
0: I spent an hour taxiing here for a 20-minute flight.
1: Yep, wow.
0: I believe just nuts.
1: But we don't have full fuel. We can't take this one trip around the pattern.
0: We won't even get to the runway.
2: Wow. Jeez. Well, it sounds like you've had a lot of great adventures with your airplane.
0: Hopefully we ought to come off to Canada in a month or so.
1: Stay away from the smoke.
0: Well, let's be fair to the Canadians. Some of this smoke is out of northern U.S. states.
1: Well,
2: true.
0: Let's not get on too much.
2: Yeah. Northern Wisconsin or somebody.
0: Yeah.
1: They can keep it.
2: It's not all their fault.
1: All right, we've been speaking with Richard Wilshire about the de Havilland Chipmunk, which is a really cool airplane.
2: It is a cool airplane.
1: I'm Digital Dave.
2: And I'm Fast Eddie.
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9: This is EAA Radio News. I'm Kevin Whalen. New in Aviation Gateway Park this year is the Vertical Lift Center, a joint effort by EAA, Vertical Aviation International, VAI, and Robinson Helicopter Company. The goal of the center is to give the public insight into vertical aviation and promote workforce development. Greg Brown, the Director of Education for VAI, describes what can be seen on display.
10: Vertical Lift Center right now is just a point where we can showcase all the new equipment that are coming out soon or already out in the vertical lift industry. We have helicopters that are outside that are used for training, and inside the tent we have all these new vehicles that can showcase what's happening. Vertical lift is very, very important with a lot of things that we do in our society. So we want to make sure that we point it out to the attendees here at AirVenture that vertical lift is alive and well and is a viable place for people to come. The second part of that is workforce development. A lot of new information is coming out for vertical lift, and we need new people to come in and be pilots, engineers, mechanics, everything associated with that.
9: That's Greg Brown, Director of Education for VAI. Robin Eagles, Vice President of Communications and Marketing for Robinson Helicopter, was also instrumental in the center's development.
11: Last year, we came here together with VAI and we did a site tour, and we wanted to figure out how we could bring helicopters to what is traditionally a fixed-wing crowd. We really wanted to bring education to this audience who's already aviates to help them learn a little bit more about helicopters and vertical lift.
9: Robin emphasized that the Vertical Lift Center was a place to visit for a window into the industry.
11: There's careers all across this industry that they can get involved with, and if they can come to the Vertical Lift Pavilion, we've got about 20 vendors inside of here who can teach you all about the different aspects of vertical lift.
9: That's Robin Eagles, Vice President of Marketing and Communications for Robinson Helicopter Company. For EAA Radio News, I'm Kevin Whalen.
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1: I haven't flown in one.
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1: Good.
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1: Okay.
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1: I am Digital Dave again.
2: And I'm still Fast Eddie.
1: That's good.
2: And with us today, we have Ken Wedelsky from the aviation...
1: From the most popular department.
2: Oh, boy, they were getting
1: field.
2: They were getting cussed at yesterday.
1: Yeah, your ears burning?
2: The Aviation
1: oh,
2: Weather Center. Good morning, or is it a good morning?
14: Good morning, good afternoon. It's all the above.
1: All of the above.
2: And goodbye, I'm out of here.
1: Okay, and the foremost question on everyone's mind is, what happened last night?
14: You're going to put me on the spot with this one, aren't you?
1: Yes.
2: You betcha.
1: We're going to make you earn your money.
2: People want to know who screwed up.
14: Everybody. Well, here's the thing with weather. It is an inexact science. What we look at are parameters, right? We had heat. We had instability. Right. We had humidity. We had wind shear, in effect. Right. All these things were there. All the parameters we look at for severe weather was there. We had a cold front coming in. We knew thunderstorms were going to develop. But we were outlining the possibility that tornadoes could happen. Right. Because the ingredients were there. We knew it wasn't going to be a widespread event, but the threat was there. So we were alerting people to the possibility that if thunderstorms do develop in the late afternoon and evening, that they would be severe based on what was going on in the atmosphere. But we were highlighting it wasn't going to be widespread. It was going to be more scattered, but to be on the lookout if something does happen. The tornado watch comes out from the Storm Prediction Center. That's a national center. They will alert the public that, you know, the potential exists for these conditions through like 11 p.m. And so, yes, we were forecasting thunderstorms in the area. They ended up being further to the north and west, and we got away here without anything.
1: That's good. Well, we're happy about that.
2: Very happy about that.
1: So have you scheduled any more thunderstorms for this week?
14: I'm going to turn that off based on yesterday's forecast.
1: Yeah. Click. Weather is good now.
2: You know, no matter how you predict the weather, there's always somebody that's going to complain about it.
1: That's right.
2: And if you botch it, you're going to catch hell, period.
1: Now, yes. do you use all these weather models they talk about, the NAS model, this model, that model?
14: There's too many models out there.
1: Right. Nobody's got it right yet.
14: There's as many models as coffee shops out there, and not everyone's good.
2: Well, which ones do you guys use? The weather Ouija board or the dartboard?
1: No, the weather rock.
14: I'm one of the old school guys, believe it or not. I've been in the agency over 25 years. When I was taught weather, we were taught patterns. You know, you could look at the patterns in the United States and the climatology of what that is. And you could pretty much know by experience that the West gets monsoon, the East Coast gets thunderstorms almost every afternoon and evening, mm-hmm. and then the Northern Plains you have a jet stream, and then you have the tropical weather. We are trained to look at patterns. Unfortunately, some of the newer technologies today are just plug in the models and go, but the models might not initialize properly. You have to understand that if they're plugging in models to forecast, that doesn't necessarily make that forecast correct. It's more understanding the pattern and just look up at the sky and how things are evolving so you can gather information before you even look at the models.
1: Okay. So you're telling me that if the model were to say snow, I would go, no, that's probably not right.
14: Yeah, wildfire, right?
1: Yeah. Well, wildfire,
2: That's a lot.
1: Do you predict that as a weather event or are you...
14: We don't predict that the actual fire is going to happen. We will say the weather elements that drive wildfire behavior or explosive fire growth can happen. So that would be very low humidity, dry soil conditions, and strong winds. If you have those, then if a wildfire were to be ignited by anything, it could be somebody drops a lit cigarette, a chain scraping on the ground, whatever that might be. Then if a fire breaks out, there's all these conditions in effect weather-wise that would cause that fire to explosively grow versus a slower growth.
1: Now that drives the question right away. How much does a wildfire change the local weather?
14: It can change the local weather, but it's more of a local scale event. It's okay. Not a massive scale. It's more of a local scale, strong winds, you know, visibility, smoke, all that stuff can drive things.
1: Okay. Now, you're in aviation weather specifically, so are you serving commercial airlines, general aviation, anybody who calls on the phone?
14: I work at the FAA Air Traffic Control Center in Warrenton, Virginia. So we're in a national center. I'm employed by NOAA, by the National Weather Service. So we're a team of 6 meteorologists. They handle all of the ground delay, ground stop, holding pattern. All the national traffic management initiatives come out of this FAA command center. They're not the only entity. They're there as like a national shield that keeps situational awareness to traffic volume, how to manage that, how to reroute flights, you know, to various parts of the United States. A very busy, high, you know, driven job. Whereas we have centers like the CWSUs and the regional FAA centers. They handle certain regions, certain parts of the airframe, whereas we handle the national picture.
1: Okay.
2: I was going to say, with the weather that we've had lately, especially with the smoke from the wildfires, this can affect international operations as well, can't it?
14: Oh, yes. You know, I don't think anybody realizes at any given time how many flights are up in the sky. On a busy day, you can have 50,000 airplanes going across the sky. It's got its own city up in the sky.
1: Yeah.
14: And so when you're talking about things like wildfire smoke or volcanic ash, if you have a volcano,
1: yeah, that's a big one.
14: That can cause thousands of airplanes to have to be rerouted around that due to visibility and particulate matter that can get into some of the systems. So when you have fires burning across Canada, that too impacts flights in the U.S. because you have transcontinental flights coming in from other countries. Mm-hmm. Or you get the smoke that comes down and it drops the visibility. If it gets into New York City or D.C. or Philadelphia, the major East Coast terminals, that can cause cancellations and delays.
2: Yeah, we've seen it in Philly to the point where the sky was orange.
14: Yes.
2: That is a frightening thing to see.
1: Yeah.
14: It is, sure.
1: To fly through.
2: Yeah. Now, the one thing that I've noticed is that the weather can be rather capricious at times. I was at a show down in Wilmington.
1: That's another switch that they can turn on.
2: Capricious?
1: Yeah, capricious.
14: Capricious. Sounds like a car.
1: Yeah, it's a four-door sedan.
2: It comes in a station wagon, too.
14: Yeah.
2: I remember looking at weather radar. Now, I know there's time lag on this, but I was looking at the radar, and I'm saying, yeah, guys, we're okay. Let's go. And 15 minutes later, one of these little pop storms was raining bullfrogs on us. And I have yet to live it down. I still hear about that. Because I'm saying, yeah, guys, we're okay. And then the bottom drops out.
14: And then yeah, that's weather.
2: Yeah,
14: that's
2: weather.
1: That's what it does.
2: It really is a crapshoot sometimes.
14: Right. If you like to be humbled, being a meteorologist is the best field for that.
2: Yes.
1: Yeah. Do you keep a tab of how many times you're right versus wrong, you know, throughout the year? A little marking on the calendar. Hey, I got that one right.
14: You know, I used to beat myself up all the time. I've been in the Weather Service 26 years.
1: Mm-hmm.
14: And I remember a winter storm when I was living in Lubbock, Texas. And it was one of these cases where it looked like it was going to be big, but it ended up being too warm. We forecasted all this snow. It turned out to be sleet, ice, then snow. And I worked 7 midnight shifts in a row.
2: Ooh,
1: wow.
14: Just for this storm. And I got off the last midnight shift and, wake up from your slumber and it's like ice and sleet. You're going, oh, no, this is going to be a media nightmare, right? Get up, go to the gym, wake up. I was in the sauna. I remember a guy, I have no idea who he was, didn't know me. He goes, man, these dang weathermen around here, they're horrible. I just canceled my whole trip, and they canceled this big meeting downtown. And all, and I said, you know, I'm like, yeah, I work at Dairy Bar, and leave me alone.
1: That's funny.
2: One of the most infamous ones we had in Philadelphia was for 10 days they were forecasting this huge snowstorm, about a foot of snow, all the miserable weather you could ask for. And when it was supposed to arrive, it was sunny skies. We got nothing.
14: I remember that storm. I was working in the D.C. office.
1: Ah, yeah. He's the one. He's the one.
14: It wasn't me, though. We were watching them, you know, getting pummeled on Facebook. You know, I sold my house to buy shovels and everything that happened.
1: Yeah, let's talk about that. Yeah, you ever noticed that snow shovels apparently only last 1 year? It's like everybody has to go out and buy new ones every year.
14: Well, people think it's that we somehow control, you know, it's a conspiracy. We're going to forecast, you know, snow three times the amount the models say, only to get sales out of Home Depot.
1: That's right. Shovel. That's right. You own stock.
14: Well, if we were that smart, we wouldn't be doing what we're doing.
1: Yeah, you'd be selling snow shovels.
2: I was going to say, between snow shovels and salt, you'd be a rich man.
14: Oh, that's right.
1: Well, we do thank you for doing what you do.
14: Oh, thank you.
1: Keeps us safe. Sort of.
2: Well, it gives us an idea of what not to do, maybe.
1: Yeah, when not to go outside.
14: You know, it's all about making decisions in life, right? Everything is a risk that we take, and it's good that, you know, we're out for public safety. We're not making money off stocks and stakeholders like television. We're out to protect life and property, and we put the information out, and it's up to the person to decide what they do.
1: I wonder if we can go to FanDuel and bet on the weather.
2: In Vegas, you can bet on anything.
1: Yeah. What are the odds we're going to get a thunderstorm today?
2: Well, I hope we don't get a thunderstorm today. Hey, speaking of that, are we going to have good weather for the next couple days?
1: Yeah.
14: It looks better. The winds are shifting around to the northwest now, so, you know, not as much precipitation, but we still have to watch the fires. There could be more smoke coming back in.
2: Oh, boy.
1: Well, I want to thank you for joining us. And guys, use that aviation weather every chance you get.
2: Yep, you've been listening to Ken Wedelsky from the Aviation Weather Center. This is Fast Eddie, and this is EAA Radio.
1: Wow.
2: Ah.
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16: Good Tuesday morning. I'm meteorologist Jonathan Thorpe here with your weather forecast. Today, we have a high of around 80 degrees. With winds 11 to 15 knots, gusting up to 24 knots from the north-northwest. Humidity drops and clouds roll in this afternoon, bringing a very small precip chance between noon and 2 p.m. Our AQI today will be in the moderate due to the smoke, and the UV will be 5 to 7. This has been your weather forecast. 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
3: Good morning and live from the Ron Scott Communications Center, this is From the Stand. Today we're going to celebrate aviation history with a quick trip to the WASP Museum in Sweetwater, Texas. Look at some of the things happening in and around Oshkosh, not just on the field here, some of the other activities this week and throughout the year. And we'll also bring back John Slemp, who has a wonderful book about World War II bomber jackets and some great photography, and he's doing a forum later this week. So we want to let you in on that news as well. But first, we want to welcome Angela Decker and Mo Aguirre from the DC-3 Society. Welcome to the show.
4: Thanks for having us, Steve.
5: Thank you. It's good to be here.
3: So we were talking before. We've got, we believe, 11 DC-3/C-47s on the field so far. Have you been coordinating with all those aircraft coming in, or some of them?
4: With most of them, yes. We try to put that effort to coordinating and helping EAA when it comes down to having the aircraft here. But obviously, I always that one that comes in and sneaks out on his own, but for the most part, we've been working with the EAA, for sure.
3: Okay. Tell us about the genesis of the DC-3 Society.
4: Sure. Well, the DC-3 Society was founded to really unite all the operators, pilots, enthusiasts from all over the world who loved the DC-3 and operated DC-3. It was started as a consequence of the success that we had in 2019 with the D-Day Squadron, when we organized a flight of 15 aircraft to Normandy to celebrate the 75th anniversary of D-Day. And we realized that we had something important here, something big, and the operators really expressed the interest to having a coordinating body. So obviously, 2020, the world shut down because we know what, and we had to took a little time for us to organize the D-Day Squadron now as a standalone 501c3 no profit, but definitely the genesis comes from the effort that we put in 2019 as part of the D-Day Squadron.
3: Good. And also involved in the 80th anniversary.
4: Correct. 2024 as well. Yes, we went back with less airplanes, but you know, same big effort.
3: So are you going back for 85?
4: We've even started talking about it, so I think if we can, we sure we'll give it a try again.
3: Good. The DC-3 C-47, obviously one of the most famous aircraft in
4: there must
3: world.
4: Be an air show around here.
3: Of course, we're going to talk about the DC-3, and the Ford Trimotor has to step in here and remind us that that was the first commercial airliner. But DC-3 has been flying for over 90 years, and it really was the airplane that helped put commercial aviation, especially airline aviation, on the map. So how did the DC-3 change aviation as we know it?
4: Well, I think I will say it, and we had CAF World War II a couple of weeks ago, and you and I agree that it's the greatest airplane that was ever built, and really is. And the testament is 90 years later is still flying, not only with museums, with the commercial operators. Right. So that right there tells you what a great airplane it is. It really was the aircraft that made airlines profitable. So that, obviously, without money, there is not flying, and the airlines like that. We can fly passengers now and have a profit. So that was really the big input that pushed the DC-3. Then obviously with World War II, the DC-3 became C-47 and really was one of the main tools that allowed the Allies to win the war in World War II. And they came back, and guess what? They were put to work again as airliners or cargo operators. So, and again, we are in 2026. There are at least three operators in North America that are flying DC-3s for commercial operation, hauling cargoes from Alaska and from Florida to the Bahamas. So it tells you right there that why it's a great airplane.
3: And Buffalo Airways still operates DC-3s?
4: Yeah, I think
3: it
4: operates one. They also operate DC-6s. So it's and C-46, believe it or not, in Alaska, in Canada. Sorry. So the biggest operator here, I think, in the U.S., it's Florida Air Cargo. They have three DC-3s. Fly from Fort Lauderdale down to the Bahamas every day, twice a day, hauling cargo. And two of those aircraft are D-Day veterans, and they're still working for a living, which is amazing.
3: And, of course, across the field here, we have Basler, and they convert the DC-3s into the turbo
4: and
3: conversions.
4: And Angela did a tour yesterday of Basler.
3: Oh, really? Tell us a little bit about what you saw yesterday at Basler's.
5: So I had the opportunity to go over to Basler yesterday and just kind of see their full operation. Derek James, who's the president of Basler, took me around and really just showed me how they utilize the DC-3 C-47 airframe to utilize it for the future and for areas where you can't take just a regular DC-3.
3: Right.
5: Doing the modifications that they do and using the turboprop engines allows them to go into Arctic places. It allows them to fly additional flight times for utilizing it for, you know, up to 12 to 14 hour flights. Those are things that you can't do on the regular, but they're utilizing those airframes that are unused, unwanted, to continue basically the DC-3 history into a future generation. And so it's just a continuation of that. And they really love the DC-3 over there as well and love the history of it and love that they have a connection that moves it forward to the future.
3: Absolutely. With the DC-3 Society, you have, as Mo mentioned, you're a 501c3, so you can take donations to help support your efforts, but you're also a membership organization. How does that work?
5: So you can be a member in various different ways. We have several different membership opportunities, all the way from aircraft owner operator to just maybe a student. We have a student version, and we have just a regular DC-3 fan, essentially, membership, a supporter. So we have people all over the world who love the DC-3 and the military variants. It's really just a variant that unites people globally. It has a great love overseas, especially. And so we see a lot of people who want to support that effort and who want to be part of the community. And you can be part of that community with us as just a general person who loves that aircraft. So you can always visit our website, dc3society.org, and you can check out what opportunities we have. So anybody can be part of this. And we do have members here from all overseas, actually, for this event. So
3: good. And you're here not only coordinating with some of the operators, but you're also getting ready for a pretty substantial event, fly-in event, that's just coming up in December in Flaybob, California.
4: Yep. December the 4th, the 5th, and the 6th will be at Flaybob, California, to host the first DC-3 operators and showcase, operators conference and showcase. Flaybob is right here, in fact, and we visited Flaybob a couple of weeks ago. We did a survey, site survey, and it's the greatest place to have a conference. So we are aiming to have a workshop type of setup for Saturday and Friday, sorry, and then Saturday will be more like a showcase where public is invited to just admire these airplanes. And Flaybob has three airplanes based there, right. So which is great, plus one on static display. So we will be fine as far as having airplanes there. But I know there are quite a few airplanes in Southern California, so we'll expect probably between 8 and 9 aircraft for the event. So we're very excited about it.
3: Good. And this, your format is very similar to Oshkosh, I mean, in smaller vein, but you're talking about taking time to do forums and presentations on actual operations and then opening everything up to the public.
4: Correct.
3: And will there be flying as well?
4: Only if the operators want to. There won't be any rides operations.
3: Right.
4: But it's really designed for operators because the kind of that's the mission of our organizations. But obviously, when you have DC-3s in towns, you cannot open the floor to the public. So we're trying to mix both models, if you will, but definitely will be one full day of workshops, open table discussions on how to operate these aircraft safely, exchange ideas, exchange, pilots. Every pilot is the best pilot on the world, so everyone will tell everyone else how good they fly their DC-3.
3: Absolutely. With the conference being at FLABOB, a very historic airport in itself, but are there some challenges? You mentioned operations, maintenance, or parts challenges that face the DC-3 operators?
4: Yeah, I will say like any other vintage aircraft, but the DC-3, so there are about 185 aircraft still registered with the FAA, so there definitely parts are out there. We have Preferred Air Parts, one of the partners of the society, which has still a lot of parts. And then as often happens in vintage aviation, you open that warehouse or hangar that has been closed for several years, and you find a bunch of parts. So yeah. I think it's a common problem in vintage aviation. But the fact that the aircraft are still flying in the U.S. and all over the world, I think we should be fine to keep these airplanes flying for another, hopefully, 90 years.
3: Sounds good. Before we wrap up this morning, Angela, what's the website again that people find out more, become a member, or get information about the fly-in?
5: DC3Society.org, and you can also follow us on Instagram, Facebook, LinkedIn, all those places. So definitely come and follow us.
3: All right. If you're a fan of the DC-3, the DC-3 Society is for you. And look for probably some great photos coming out of their event in December in Vintage
4: Aviation News.
3: Vintage Aviation News. Mo is a contributor to that, and so is Angela as well. It's a great one to sign up for that newsletter as well. 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
9: This is EAA Radio News. I'm Kevin Whalen. New in Aviation Gateway Park this year is the Vertical Lift Center, a joint effort by EAA, Vertical Aviation International, VAI, and Robinson Helicopter Company. The goal of the center is to give the public insight into vertical aviation and promote workforce development. Greg Brown, the Director of Education for VAI, describes what can be seen on display.
10: Vertical Lift Center right now is just a point where we can showcase all the new equipment that are coming out soon or already out in the vertical lift industry. We have helicopters that are outside that are used for training, and inside the tent we have all these new vehicles that I can showcase what's happening. Vertical lift is very, very important with a lot of things that we do in our society. So we want to make sure that we point it out to the attendees here at AirVenture that vertical lift is alive and well and is a viable place for people to come. The second part of that is workforce development. A lot of new information is coming out for vertical lift, and we need new people to come in and be pilots, engineers, mechanics, everything associated with that.
9: That's Greg Brown, Director of Education for VAI. Robin Eagles, Vice President of Communications and Marketing for Robinson Helicopter, was also instrumental in the center's development.
11: Last year, we came here together with VAI and we did a site tour, and we wanted to figure out how we could bring helicopters to what is traditionally a fixed-wing crowd. We really wanted to bring education to this audience who's already aviates, to help them learn a little bit more about helicopters and vertical lift.
9: Robin emphasized that the Vertical Lift Center was a place to visit for a window into the industry.
11: There's careers all across this industry that they can get involved with, and if they can come to the Vertical Lift Pavilion, we've got about 20 vendors inside of here who can teach you all about the different aspects of vertical lift.
9: That's Robin Eagles, Vice President of Marketing and Communications for Robinson Helicopter Company. For EAA Radio News, I'm Kevin Whalen.
2: Taking you back now to the high ground, the air show announcers stand at Air Venture, where Steve Buss brings you more from the stand.
3: And joining us now from the Wasp Museum in Sweetwater, Texas, is their executive director, Dr. Rachel McLean. Good to have you here at Air Venture. This is your first time here?
12: My very first time, yes.
3: And you came the most expedient route you could.
12: 100%, yes. Yeah. Truck and trailer across a major road trip.
3: From Sweetwater, Texas to Oshkosh, Wisconsin, bringing some exhibit materials for the Wasp Museum?
12: We did. We brought our, what we call our mobile museum, so it's just a whiff of our museum. So it just gives people a little insight as to what the museum looks like and got some good information out there. But we brought a couple of planes with us. We got some reenactors with us. So it's a full experience over on Boeing Plaza.
3: Good. And that's where you are? You're not in the exhibit buildings?
12: We have a women's venture. We have an exhibit in women's venture. And so people can join there and find all kinds of information and goodies if they're interested in some Wasp or Fifanella goodies. And and then over at Boeing, we've got our mobile museum and the planes and our reenactors.
3: Excellent, excellent. Andrea McGillivray is one of the pilots from the museum, and you flew the BT-13, which is actually a museum asset. You flew it up here. How was your flight in?
13: The flight itself was great. I had a tailwind, but I have one of those lucky things. I always have tailwinds. Some people have headwinds. The flight itself was good. We had a storm behind us, so I took off and headed north and kept the sky blue. Did three stops with no issues. And then they gave me my bird, warbird arrival straight in with a quartering tailwind.
3: Okay.
13: But still behaved itself, and it was a good flight.
3: Good. Any problems with the weather, with the smoke that we've had?
13: No, I came in Friday, so I missed it.
3: Good. What was your favorite part of the trip?
13: I was at 7,500, and there were storms, and I could see where they were, and it was cool, and it was just beautiful. I got some pictures. I mean, when you get to see the puffy clouds up high like that, it's like you're in dream world.
3: Good. How did you get involved with the Wasp Museum?
13: About five-ish years ago, I flew through there, and I brought my home a new airplane for myself, and the weather pushed me, so I stopped there. And so then I got to meet Lisa, and she asked me if I'd fly for them, but I was busy. So about a year and a half ago, I said, yes, I'd like to come and join you guys. I do more tailwheel flying than I do nose dragon flying.
3: Very good. That's,
13: and
3: that's
13: so
3: awesome.
13: So that's kind of the reason. And I also knew a Wasp, and they didn't have much information about her, so I gathered it and brought it, and I'm very honored to be part of this.
3: Yes. I was going to ask if you had a Wasp connection. Who was the Wasp that you knew?
13: Rosalie Meek, but I didn't know her previous name. She was married a couple times. Okay. Fulton was the name, and then once we found that out, then they had a little bit. But I brought all her logbooks and scrapbooks and stuff, like about six boxes, including her wings, and the family has interesting history there. But I got it all up at the museum, and it was an outing for the 99, so we had two flyouts there, and it was. I got to know her a little bit. I wish I had the record button on. I just wasn't smart enough to do that.
3: Yeah. And when you're flying, do you think of her? Like on your cross country when things are just sort of humming along?
13: To be honest, in these old warbirds, it sounds strange, but I feel so at home. I mean, I'm just sitting there as if I'm sitting in my easy chair at home. That's how comfortable I feel in them. And I don't know about meeting with her, but I feel that there is a spirit kind of that follows you along with them, that there are others that kind of follow you with you and are your guardian angels.
3: Rachel, with the museum itself, are there some favorite artifacts that you have? I mean, aside from the airplanes, of course.
12: No, the airplanes are the best. I think one of my favorite now is we just built this last spring, and it's a duty base exhibit. Mm-hmm. So it shows what the ladies did and where they went after their training there at Avenger. But we have a tow target hanging above the duty base, so from the ceiling. And I think it really, you know, we can always say, well, you know, part of their job was towing targets and having live ammunition fired at them. But to see like the little marking where the bullet had struck the tow target, you know, even kids, adults, they're like, wait, that's what they did, you know. And so it really brings it home, and so I really do love that exhibit. But obviously the planes, those are our favorite. We have a World War II Jeep that a lot of people get a little interested in as well. I do like to drive our Jeep around, so we take it to parades and all kinds of fun things like that. So I drive a Jeep, a new Jeep, and so when I'm in that World War II Jeep, I I can feel it too.
3: the lineage of the brand.
12: Of the brand. There you go. Yes.
3: With the Wasp Museum, you also have access to a lot of oral histories from some of the original Wasp.
12: Yes.
3: What's that like to listen to?
12: Oh, goodness. I often just sit and listen to various oral histories because I didn't have the opportunity to connect with Wasp. There's only one remaining Wasp alive. I've got to meet her, but as far as like this, you know, the huge number and just to be able to listen to those ladies and to share their stories and their process of learning how to fly, you know, when I listen to that, I'm like, this is insane. Of course, then Andrea comes and tells me the stories of her aerobatics experiences, and I'll be like, this is also insane. And so, but I love the oral histories. Also love reading their letters home, and their, you know, some of them kept diaries, right. And just to hear their voice coming through that, you know, they were all passionate about flying. Obviously, they pushed so hard to, you know, break those barriers that were there, but their passion for flying, and then, you know, to learn, hear what they did after the Wasp disbanded. You know, they still were barrier breaking women in a lot of different ways. The first, you know, stockbroker in a state, or a postmaster in a, you know, large city, and it's just still running their, you know, family company, those kind of things. And so they're still just women that you can tell they just didn't take no for an answer.
3: Right. And really reshaped a portion of our World War II history. And it, just over 1,000 Wasp that graduated from the program, but they've had a huge impact.
12: Huge impact. So 60 million miles over a couple of years that they flew every type of aircraft in the Army Air Force arsenal at that time, really did free up men to go to combat in a time that we needed, you know, a lot of men in those two arenas. And so it really did play a huge role. And then just as it disbanded and, you know, they were trying to get back into aviation and, you know, commercial careers and those type of things, it's just as not disheartening, but you can hear, you know, the frustration, and you think, well, they did break those barriers, and then it took a little while longer for that glass ceiling to fully crack. Yeah.
3: They kind of got put back into the mold that was traditional
12: people were
3: at that
12: comfortable
3: time.
12: With right. at the time. And, you know, you completely understand that. It was a different era. But when I get to talk to that next generation of women military aviators and, you know, have what I call dear friends that have carried on that legacy, they're standing on the shoulders of the Wasp. And to hear that kind of that concrete block wall that's being built for women to be able to achieve what they want to. We're working with a young girl. She's volunteering, a couple of young girls actually. One's in college and one's in high school that's volunteering with us this week. And I just look at those young ladies and think, you know, these they're able to do and access resources and opportunities that without the Wasp and proving that women could do this, and then those next generations, you know, it's not an issue for them. They can access what they want to. Yeah.
3: And you've mentioned next generations, women in military aviation.
12: Yes.
3: You also have a very close bond and partnership with them.
12: We do. We actually captured some of their oral histories in spring of this year. We're really wanting to continue that narrative at the museum so that people can see this isn't just a part of history that is a legacy, and we want to be able to communicate that legacy all the way through to current aviators. So young girls, when they come, boys and girls, come to the museum, they can see these opportunities and what has gone before, so they can really envision what their future could look like.
3: Yeah. Women in military aviation, is that a relatively new group?
12: No.
3: No?
12: The WMA, I mean, I think they've been...
13: they've been around a long time.
12: Yeah, they've been around a long time. And
13: the
12: if you're 99s at women,
13: too.
12: Yeah, the 99, oh, for sure, the 99s. If you're at Women's Venture, you know, WMA's got a booth right next to us, so we're able to have that partnership there and visit with them again, and it's just a good partnership.
3: Good. Yeah. Coming up in April, we have homecoming in Sweetwater.
12: We do. Third weekend in April, so 2027, we're going to have a fly-in. But in 2028, this is the plan. So we want to have kind of a dry run to a major air show in 2029. So that's the 100-year anniversary of Avenger. We want to have a centennial celebration. You know, Avenger has great history. It's not just the Wasp.
3: Right.
12: The British Air Force trained there. You know, several other significant historical events that happen. But we want to celebrate that, and but we really want to celebrate women in military aviation. And so we're looking forward to 2029, but we're going to take those steps to build to that over the next 3 years. Yes.
3: Andrea, when you're flying the BT or the T-6, is one or the other your favorite?
13: I don't actually have a favorite. I hate to say this. Like I say, I feel at home in them. The AT-6 is faster.
3: Yep.
13: Okay. But speed's not everything. So it's just they handle quite about the same. You know, the BT's a little easier. The gear is a little wider. Mm-hmm. I can't tell you that. It's not that easy to say.
3: Well, and Rachel, in your research, you said many of the WASP, when they were flying at Avenger, thought the AT-6 was their favorite.
12: Absolutely, yes. Their favorite. They would say it felt like an extension of their arms, you know. But the BT, you know, they have some funny stories about that with, you know, it's a... It vibrates when mm-hmm. it's...
13: No, it doesn't. Ours doesn't.
12: Ours doesn't.
13: Ours doesn't. Ours is
3: yeah,
13: very smooth.
3: Taken out.
12: Back in the day.
13: Back in the day,
12: they
13: yeah.
12: vibrated. Yeah. And so, you know, we have a letter that a WASP wrote home where it was vibrating so bad it chipped her fill-in and she had to go to the dentist there in Sweetwater. So the first time that I rode in the BT, that was, I mean, I was all, like, set for, okay, this is how it's going to feel. But Andrea's right.
13: It doesn't. Not even a stall or nothing like that. No.
3: Really?
13: No,
3: okay.
13: No. I fly some other higher performance, so I guess when it comes to extensions, I mean, yes, the AT-6 is a little bit more nimble, mm-hmm. but they're both really fun to fly.
3: Good. Is there a plan to bring any other aircraft into the museum fleet?
13: We have four of them.
12: Right. We have four of the mm-hmm. five that the ladies trained on, so we do not have a Fairchild in the fleet.
13: But we're working on it.
12: But we are working on it.
13: Anybody that has PT-19 parts and would like to donate, just let us know.
3: Okay.
12: And then we, you know, obviously would like to, we'd like to have a Fairchild that had flown at
13: yes,
12: Avenger.
13: Yes, we're working on that. We're actually actively working on putting one of those together.
3: Very good. Where can folks find you again here on site?
12: So we are...
13: right behind the B-17, right on that Boeing
12: Plaza.
13: Yeah,
12: the B-17. Okay. So we're actually on both sides of the B-17. And so we've got the connection stories between the WASP and the B-17, and we've got the connection stories between the WASP and the B-29.
3: Okay.
12: And so we have our mobile museum that's on one side, and then the two planes are flanking either side of the tail of the B-17.
3: Very good. Well, enjoy your week here. Thank you for taking some time out to talk with us. Talking with Dr. Rachel McLean, who's the executive director of the WASP Museum in Sweetwater, Texas, and Andrea McGillivray, who was the pilot who flew the BT-13 in. Ladies, thank you for being a part of our show this morning.
12: Thank you.
13: Thank you. Have a good night. Good morning.
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15: Good Tuesday morning. I'm meteorologist Jonathan Thorpe here with your weather forecast. Today, we have a high of around 80 degrees with winds 11 to 15 knots, gusting up to 24 knots from the north-northwest. Humidity drops and clouds roll in this afternoon, bringing a very small precip chance between noon and 2 p.m. Our AQI today will be in the moderate due to the smoke, and the UV will be 5 to 7. This has been your weather forecast. 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
1: Tune in to EAA Radio Wednesday morning, and here's what you'll hear. 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Wednesday at 10:15 on From the Stand, Steve Buss talks to Stephanie Getz, pilot of the Pink Jet. At 11 on Attitude Adjustment, Mike Morgan and Paul Prydecker discuss the pilot's mental health campaign. At 12:15 on Squawk 1200, Wireless Mike and Matthew welcome David Copeland to talk about Mosaic. And at 1 p.m., Jaymont G takes you on the fly to the Vertical Lift Center. All of this and more Wednesday on EAA Radio. 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
2: 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Climbing back to 20 feet AGL, you'd be surprised how great the view is. 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
4: And joining us now is someone whose job is making sure that all of you visitors to Oshkosh know that Oshkosh has lots and lots to offer, not just EAA. Amy Albright is the Executive Director of the Oshkosh Convention and Visitors Bureau. And Amy, how are you this morning?
5: I am doing great. This is quite a view. I'm very impressed with the setup here. I love being here. Thank you for having me.
4: And happy birthday.
5: Oh, thank you. I can tell the whole world I'm celebrating with 700,000 of my closest friends out here.
4: There you go. Yes. So before you joined up with Discover Oshkosh or the Convention Visitors Bureau, you've been a lifelong resident of Oshkosh. You were with the YMCA for a number of years as well.
5: I was. I just passed a YMCA tent, and I was thinking, I remember doing the fundraising out here when nonprofits get to come out here and sell water and make money for their organizations. So it was kind of coming full circle, and yeah, it's so fun being out here.
4: So how many years have you been involved here on the ground?
5: Yeah, so this is, I think, going on my ninth year, which is pretty crazy. And every year I am amazed. I'm not an aviation enthusiast in theory. Mm-hmm. I am in heart.
4: Okay.
5: Nobody needs me to fly an airplane or even be a passenger. Okay. But, I mean, just seeing everybody arrive and just pure joy on people's faces, even as I was walking across the grounds to get here, you just see kids taking pictures of planes and cars, and it's the coolest thing. Coolest thing.
4: Your YMCA experience, how did that kind of trend into what you're doing now?
5: Yeah, so, I mean, when I worked at the Y, I worked in fundraising, I worked in communications, worked with people, and that is what we do, obviously, in the Convention and Visitors Bureau world. We're trying to connect people to our town, and, you know, people are coming from all over the world. Yesterday, I was selling shuttle passes at UW Oshkosh, and it's kind of a long story how I landed there yesterday, but people from Sweden, Alaska, Montana, Iran, India, I mean, people just from all over the world landing and staying in our dorms on campus, and just everyone's so happy to be here. And so I think just my skills from a standpoint of just being able to deal with people and connecting are really what it's all about. Yeah.
4: Excellent. How did you become Oshkosh's biggest ambassador?
5: Well, I truly believe we have one of the most special places in the world. If you've ever traveled outside of Oshkosh, which I know you have, I know many of our listeners have, Oshkosh has this crazy connection. So if you wear an Oshkosh hat, if you wear an Oshkosh t-shirt, you are bound to be stopped. And maybe that happens with everybody, but I feel like there's this weird connection to Oshkosh that almost everybody has. So if it's not AirVenture or EAA, it is Oshkosh Bagosh, it's Oshkosh Truck, it's somebody's grandma, it is Lake Winnebago. I mean, it can be whatever you think might connect people back here. And I just am so proud to be from here and so proud to be able to promote this. I think people hear about AirVenture and they think, oh, it's, you know, oh, it's this little air show. And even people who live here, I think just the more that they pay attention and the more that we talk about this and talk about, you know, the impact it has in our community, when they drive by, they're like, do you know there's a lot of cars out there already? I'm like, yeah, we know. But it's people pay attention to it, and it's a pretty cool thing we have going here.
4: Good. And where exactly is your booth located on the grounds?
5: So I'd say we're staffed. Now I can say we're staffed in three locations in Oshkosh this week. So our booth is right next to the main tower. So where the sign says busiest airport in the world, we are right there, and we are there every day staffing that booth. We have information. We can give you information about Oshkosh. So if you need a recommendation on a restaurant or something like that, but we're also here as a service to EAA and providing information on the ground. So if you need a map, if you need the daily news, if you need to know where the bathroom is, we can help you. And then we're also staffed at our office downtown Oshkosh. So we're at 100 North Main. You can stop in there. We're there from 8:30 to 4. And we're providing information, again, maps, recommendations, anything you might need. And then we are also now on at the Culver Center on the campus of UW Oshkosh selling shuttle passes. So we can help you there as well.
4: Excellent. With those three locations, you have quite a bit of outreach. But, okay, so what happens next Monday? Because when I worked for EAA, that was always a question people had. Is like, what do you do for the other 51 weeks? But this is a hopping place the other 51 weeks as well. What are some of the highlights of Oshkosh that AirVenture visitors might not know about?
5: Absolutely. So we are a busy destination year-round. And one thing I always like to point out is that while AirVenture is a really busy week, one week a year, EAA is a

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1: It's really close to us. Right. We just finished up the largest grass volleyball tournament in the world right before Air Venture. That happens. It's called the Wapaka Boat Ride Volleyball Tournament. It doesn't happen in Wapaka. It's not a boat ride. It's a volleyball tournament that happens in Oshkosh, but it's a huge event. And then, of course, we're just helping people discover Oshkosh if they're coming here for business travel, if they're coming here for a family reunion, maybe it's a class reunion, maybe they're just visiting their parents, maybe they're moving here, whatever it is. We're always trying to provide information and promotional aspects to put Oshkosh top of mind for everybody.
2: The event city.
1: And we go by any name. People will say, aren't you Oshkosh on the water anymore? I'm like, we are whatever you want us to be. Yes.
2: And you should also come in the winter, because if you've never been to a fishery, you have not lived.
1: Yes, and what I love about our big lakes, so we have Lake Winnebago connected by the Fox River to Lake Butamore and up an entire other land. But our lakes become very usable in the winter when ice forms, mm-hmm. and that becomes a whole nother jam. We had our first legal bar on the ice that ever existed in Wisconsin. And I'd say legal because I don't know. That's how it was classified. But we have a local distillery, Sturgeon Spirits, that did that. And that actually went viral. Fox News picked that up, their weather channel, and it was distributed, like, all over. And people think the ice is a pretty big deal. So we definitely encourage you to come here year-round.
2: And tourism is a very big part of the economy here. And just some recent figures have been published about the actual economic impact, not just of EIA, but tourism in general. And how did that play out for Oshkosh and Winnebago County?
1: Yeah, so Winnebago County fared really great. So we always get the numbers from the state, and it always comes a year late. But we were up in, like, every category, visitor spending. We were one of the biggest growth spots in the state, actually. Air Venture, we have to thank for a lot of that. So I think you know this, but and you probably have been talking about this, but the economic impact, they just completed a new study, and the new number is $257 million over a 5-county radius, which is incredible. Yeah. And I was telling your friends inside, as I was walking out here, I can't look at the grounds without thinking about all the money that's being spent. And I mean that very, you know, I'm very thankful. But, you know, all of these booths that are set up with beautiful flowers, I mean, you're talking about landscapers mm-hmm. getting business. You're talking about caterers, the ice trucks that are coming and delivering the ice. Shout out to Serve Ice in Oshkosh. That's actually my uncle owns that. And there's just the gas that's being mm-hmm. bought, the food that's being bought, the hotels that are being stayed at. It just, the souvenirs that are being bought, it's just, it's incredible. But the best thing is all these people making memories in Oshkosh and hopefully going back and talking about that. The social media that happens this week is, we can't keep up. We cannot keep up. It is so fun. It's everything from kids seeing a plane for their first time to a 99-year-old war veteran that is here experiencing Air Venture maybe for multiple times, or, you know, the honor flight that will go out on Friday. I mean, you just can't make it up. I mean, the Arizona Cardinals were here yesterday, which I wish it was the Green Bay Packers.
2: And I said the same thing.
1: I mean, whatever, but I'll take the NFL any day of the week.
2: There you go. With the tourism and the people you've met, is there one story that just kind of sticks out in your mind when people say, well, what's it like to be at Air Venture and meeting all these people?
1: Oh, my gosh. I mean, there's so many stories. I'm going to tell you a little story that might seem very tiny, but it was just a big deal. And I don't know if you have social media, but maybe you can put this kid out there. But so we're selling shuttle passes. I was wearing an Oshkosh hat. He came up 10 years old and said, I love your hat. Where can I get one of those? Confident kid. And I said, give me your number and I'll try to hook you up. I don't know if I have this exact one. So I texted him, found the hat, gave him a little gift bag, and I just have to show you this kid. So his name is Marcus. I feel like this kid is going places. He sent me this picture. So for those listeners who can't see it, he's wearing a little flight suit and his Oshkosh hat and his aviator glasses, which I had one pair left. Yep. I mean, this was just sort of a miracle. And he just was so excited to be here. And I just think the free admission that EAA has been providing for kids
2: from Boeing
1: just has really blown up sort of that family sector. And you know, grandparents bringing their grandkids, and just all of that is amazing. And then I have to just say the people that have been coming for years and years. I just, you know, I had a group of people from South

0: Africa that have been coming, and they can't wait to get to Kelly's and have a beer. And I mean, it's just, it's amazing. It's just
1: good.
0: Amazing.
1: If folks want to keep track of what's going on in Oshkosh, what's the best way to do it?
0: Yes. So follow us on Discover Oshkosh. 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We're right on the grounds next to the tower, and we're always happy to provide information about really anything.
1: Well, there you have it. Oshkosh's greatest ambassador, Amy Albright, Executive Director of Discover Oshkosh. Congratulations on another successful year so far.
0: Yes.
1: And let's close out the week in style.
0: I love it. I love it. Thank you so much for having me.
1: All right. 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
9: This is EAA Radio News. I'm Kevin Whalen. New in Aviation Gateway Park this year is the Vertical Lift Center, a joint effort by EAA, Vertical Aviation International, VAI, and Robinson Helicopter Company. The goal of the center is to give the public insight into vertical aviation and promote workforce development. Greg Brown, the Director of Education for VAI, describes what can be seen on display.
10: Vertical Lift Center right now is just a point where we can showcase all the new equipment that are coming out soon or already out in the vertical lift industry. We have helicopters that are outside that are used for training, and inside the tent we have all these new vehicles that can showcase what's happening. Vertical lift is very, very important with a lot of things that we do in our society. So we want to make sure that we point it out to the attendees here at AirVenture that vertical lift is alive and well and is a viable place for people to come. The second part of that is workforce development. A lot of new information is coming out for vertical lift, and we need new people to come in and be pilots, engineers, mechanics, everything associated with that.
9: That's Greg Brown, Director of Education for VAI. Robin Eagles, Vice President of Communications and Marketing for Robinson Helicopter, was also instrumental in the center's development.
11: Last year, we came here together with VAI, and we did a site tour, and we wanted to figure out how we could bring helicopters to what is traditionally a fixed-wing crowd. We really wanted to bring education to this audience who's already aviates to help them learn a little bit more about helicopters and vertical lift.
9: Robin emphasized that the Vertical Lift Center was a place to visit for a window into the industry.
11: There's careers all across this industry that they can get involved with, and if they can come to the Vertical Lift Pavilion, we've got about 20 vendors inside of here who can teach you all about the different aspects of vertical lift.
9: That's Robin Eagles, Vice President of Marketing and Communications for Robinson Helicopter Company. For EAA Radio News, I'm Kevin Whalen.
7: It's not yet air show time at AirVenture, but there's plenty of action at the announcer's stand on the flight line. So let's head back upstairs for more From the Stand.
1: With us now is photographer John Slemp. John is has been a regular guest with us the last couple of years, and that's because, first of all, you put out a great book, The World War II Bomber Boys, and it is a photographic masterpiece of leather jackets, from authentic jackets from World War II. But this project has really taken on a life of its own. I mean, you started out with just making the book, but it's just continued to explode. And so every year we get a chance to catch up and find out what you've been up to.
12: Right. Thank you, Steve. I appreciate that very much. It really has taken a life of its own. We're in the process now of creating educational materials based on stories in the book. We've hired a company called Journeys in Film. They're in Utah, and they specialize in creating educational materials for teachers. And the way it works is they create the materials, they put it online, and it's free for teachers to download. And part of the deal is we're going to ask them to buy a book, of course.
13: Sure.
12: But, you know, from what I understand, there's a pool of about 2 million teachers who will have access to this material. So we're really excited about that. And, you know, I've been thinking about this a lot, actually, lately. And it's a great way to continue telling the story and preserving the heritage and the history of what these men and women accomplished, you know. And so it's much more than I ever envisioned when I first started it, to be honest with you.
13: Yeah. When you had the first concept for the book, you have a very extensive photography background, so you looked at how best to photograph these jackets and preserve them. Well, do you remember what the first one was you shot?
12: Sure, sure. MISSNU on a scantily clad woman on the back. It belonged to one of my chapter members, 690 in Lawrenceville, Georgia, shout out. And it was one of their uncles. It was in a shadow box. I brought it in and I photographed it. And I sent it to Dorothy Cochran at the Smithsonian just for giggles. I had met her through Women in Aviation, something I'm working on. 58 minutes later, I got a separate email saying, "We have 15 jackets out of work for your project. When can you be here?" I was shocked. And we went up a few months later, and I shot 13 jackets, and it just took on a life of its own literally from there. And I wound up shooting 162 jackets across the country, 12 different museums, the Air Force Museum in Dayton, March Field, 390th Bomb Group in Tucson, and, you know, just on and on. Indiana Military Museum had 2 jackets associated with the atomic bomb mission.
13: Really?
12: Yeah, I was shocked.
13: Yeah.
12: Little tiny museum in Vincennes, Indiana.
13: Wow. When you started photography with the jackets, did you have in mind, I know you have a special lighting setup.
12: Yes.
13: Did you have that in mind from the start, or did it sort of evolve? Okay.
12: Yes. No, the first jacket I shot, I created, basically it was a light box. Mm-hmm. I didn't want to spend a lot of time cutting it out from a background and that sort of thing. So I created a light box. It's a 4x4 sheet of plexiglass lit from underneath. And then I also lit the jacket with some raking light across the top because I wanted to show a little bit of texture. Mm-hmm. But then I put some what we call fill cards, or basically white cards in a horseshoe shape around it to bounce the light back onto the jacket. So I got the best of both worlds, texture and soft light.
13: Right.
12: And I climbed up on a 6-foot ladder and shot down on it. So they're virtually overhead shots, essentially.
13: Mm-hmm.
12: And the first one looked great. I'm like, okay, we're going to just roll with it, you know, and that's what we did.
13: How many jackets are in the book?
12: 104.
13: Okay. Have you photographed any since then?
12: Yes, sir, I have. Yeah, probably at least a dozen more,
13: okay,
12: you know, that have come to me through various means and so on.
13: Good. Well, and aside from just the photography, and again, it's as you said, you've got the soft light, but the texture, it's a very almost 3D sort of effect that you were able to get, and you look at the artwork, and you can appreciate the work that went into it. So that's one aspect of the book. But then it starts to branch out, and you started collecting stories of veterans as well.
12: Right. Yeah. I started meeting these guys. I belonged to the 8th Air Force Historical Society down in Atlanta. And I started meeting these guys and hearing their stories. And I'm like, oh, there's a lot more to this than just a jacket, you know. So I'm not a videographer per se, but a friend of mine went with me and we did 4 video interviews, which are going to be part of the book material. And some of those are on our little YouTube channel, you know, Bomber Boys and so on. But you start hearing these stories firsthand and you realize, A, how young they were, how scared they were, and how committed they were to finishing the job, essentially. And, you know, it makes you wonder if you yourself would have that same level of chutzpah, so to speak.
13: Yes.
12: you know, so they, remarkable people, you know. And to a man, they would say, I'm not a hero.
13: Right.
12: But I personally think they did some pretty heroic stuff, to be honest with you.
13: I think there are a lot of people here who would agree with that that sentiment. John Slemp is our guest. The World War II Bomber Boys book. He's the photographer. We talked about the photos, talked about the veterans. And now it branches out even further because now you started talking about the leather jacket as a fashion icon as well.
12: Yes. You know, it's a self-published book, and I got the idea popped into my head one day to talk to a fashion historian,
13: yeah.
12: which I didn't know there was such a thing until, you know, we got into this. I found a young lady in New York, and she wrote 22 pages typewritten on the, you know, the impact, cultural impact and fashion impact. And so I pared it down, but it's in the book. There's a section on the fashion and cultural impact. There's a section on the care and feeding of the jackets written by a professional conservator. We turned that into an FAQ because there's a lot of bad information online about applying this salve or that ointment or what have you, and it actually degrades the material because it attracts dust. And she said, when that starts happening, it then it's all downhill from there. And there's a section on collecting the jackets right. written by a fellow named Jeff Schrader, who's an appraiser for Antiques Roadshow. I ask around online, I'd like to talk to somebody who can speak authoritatively about collecting these jackets. They said, talk to Jeff Schrader. I'm like, who is he? And long story short, I contacted him, and he said, yeah, and he wrote a little section for me, and free of charge, nice fellow. And a lot of it's common sense, you know, don't spend more money than you can afford yeah. to lose. And if it sounds too good to be true, it probably is, you know, that sort of thing. Super, you know, and it was just, and you know, and the book is really a collection of a collaboration. You know, my graphic designer down in Houston did a fantastic job. It's won silver in 2 international design competitions. It was named Fashion Book of the Year by a blog in 2024. And all of these things have happened, you know, unbeknownst to me. Yeah. You know, I was just kind of along for the ride at that point. And, you know, it just, it's really taken me places I never expected, to be honest with you.
13: Yeah, like you said before, it's taken on a life of its own.
12: Yeah. Yeah.
13: So if someone does have their grandfather, great-grandfather, uncle, cousin, whatever, mm-hmm. in storage somewhere, what are some of the basic tips that you would pass along?
12: Yeah, keep it in a humidity-controlled environment if possible. Not too hot, not too cold, not too humid or right. unhumid. Because non-humidity, I shot jackets at the 475th Fighter Group at Plains of Fame mm-hmm. in Chino.
13: Yeah.
12: And they just had them in glass wooden cases. And I took them out, and they were literally flaking in my hands.
13: Yeah.
12: You know, they're gone. You know, they all will. It's a, you know, organic material, so right. they all will deteriorate at some point. If you can buy a long sleeve T-shirt and sew up the end of the sleeves and then stuff it with archival, you know, like cotton. Mm-hmm. And then you can stick that in the sleeves and it will keep the sleeves from collapsing, things like that. Don't put it on a hanger
13: right.
12: because the hanger will, you know, it will imprint itself on the shoulders. Don't wear it if you can get away with that, you know, because it will, the thread can literally tear the sleeve off, you know, if it deteriorates to that point. And keep it in, you know, a light safe box, archival box if you can, things like that. You know, I mean, it's okay. And, you know, if you want to display it, talk to somebody who's a professional conservator about how to do that properly.
13: Right.
12: You know, but they're very much artifacts now. And, you know, a lot of the families who still have their granddads or mm-hmm. what have you jacket, you know, they treasure them.
13: Yeah.
12: There was one lady who brought her jacket to me. Her dad's jacket. I photographed it, and we had an exhibition in Atlanta. She came to the exhibition, and I tell you, Steve, she stood in front of that picture for 2 hours. And, you know, it's like, okay, it's time to go. And basically we had to usher her out the door, and she pulled me aside almost in tears and said, you have no idea what this means to me. And it's had that kind of impact on the families.
13: Wow.
12: And, you know, and me too, you know, I mean, initially, you'd think, well, it's just a jacket and that sort of thing, but it's much more to these families, I'll tell you.
13: It certainly is. And with that, have you done displays at museums, exhibitions?
12: Yes, sir. There's one right now currently at the Military Aviation Museum in Virginia Beach. Mm-hmm. It's been up for 2.5 years now, I think.
13: Okay.
12: And they love it. And it's 7 jackets, and they chose those 7 because also the original owner was still alive. So okay. they have their bio on the wall and portrait along with the jacket. And so that's been a wonderful thing to have happened, too.
13: Good. You are going to do a presentation tomorrow
12: yes,
13: morning,
12: sir.
13: 8:30, at the Skyscape Theater at the museum. What
12: yes,
13: will
12: sir.
13: You be talking about? airplanes?
12: Paving roads, you know. I'll give a presentation. We have several audio-visual clips from the interviews that we did that are very telling. I mean, they'll stop your heart just about when you hear them. And they're very short, but, you know, they're powerful. And one lucky person will walk away with a book copy of the book.
13: Okay.
12: So, good. Please, 8:30 in the morning, Skyscape Theater.
13: Excellent. Be there. And we should note that if you do win that book, make sure you bring along your heavy lifting arms, because it is a substantial publication.
12: It's a tome, 6 pounds, and it'll be a workout. You know, you may want to take it back out to your car immediately, you know, but.
13: But well worth it, because it is, it's, as you said, a trove of information, great photography, superb research, veteran stories. It really is something. You won't sit down and read it in one night, but it will be something that you come back to time and time again to continue absorbing all of it.
12: Right.
13: Absolutely. John, congratulations on this project that is really taking you new places, and now with the educational outreach, we'll take this message even further.
12: Yeah. And I think that's important, because, you know, when you hear young teachers, you know, say World War XI, I just cringe, you know, and it's like, you need to get this right, you know, because it's actually, you know, it still affects things today, and people don't realize that.
13: Absolutely.
12: You know, internationally, you know, worldwide.
13: Yeah. How can folks get more information about the book, the education program?
12: Sure. The website is www.wwiibomberboys.com. I put WWII in front of Bomber Boys because I didn't want the FBI showing up at my door on Sunday morning with a Bomber Boys website, you know.
13: Yep.
12: The official title is Bomber Boys World War II Flight Jacket Art, because there are some other books out there named Bomber Boys, but so that's the correct official title.
13: Very good. John, thank you for being here. Good luck with the presentation tomorrow, and have a great week here at AirVenture.
12: Thank you so much, Steve. I appreciate it.
13: Now, tomorrow we're going to welcome Catherine Malnori. She's the Aero Club of France's president. Stephanie Getz will be here to talk about the Pink Jet. Author Tom Culbert will talk about Pan Am and their role in World War II, actually before the United States got involved. And Robert Collings will talk about that gorgeous PBY Catalina that came in Sunday here at the Warbridge area. So that's all coming up tomorrow on From the Stand. I'm Steve Buss, and this is EAA Radio.
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15: Hello, AirVenture. This is meteorologist Jonathan Thorpe here with your weather forecast. Our high temp today remains at 80 degrees, with winds from the north-northwest at 15 knots, gusting up to 23 knots. Mostly cloudy skies will remain into the afternoon, with a slight precip chance from noon to 2 p.m. Our air quality today will also remain moderate for the rest of the day. This has been your weather forecast. 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
20: Good morning, Paul Prydecker here, EAA Radio. This is Attitude Adjustment with my colleague Mike Morgan, who is coming to us remotely. Good morning, Paul Prydecker here, EAA Radio. This is Attitude Adjustment with my colleague Mike Morgan, who is coming to us remotely. Good morning, Paul Prydecker here, EAA. Mike, today we have another guest from the Pilot Mental Health Campaign. Her name is Mikkel Krokmal. And as you know, we had two guests yesterday who are helping us talk about the importance of pilot mental health and well-being. And I made the comment to Mikkel this morning that, you know, if we want to deal with more women in aviation, we also have to then deal with, you know, the health and well-being issues of those individuals and make sure that, you know, we're addressing their needs. So, Mikkel, welcome to Attitude Adjustment on EA Radio, and tell us a little bit about your initiative.
21: Thanks for having me. I'm pleased to volunteer with the Pilot Mental Health Campaign. We're a nonpartisan advocacy group dedicated to reducing barriers to mental health treatment and reducing the stigma surrounding them. Primarily, my focus today is on female pilot mental health, as well as talking about postpartum depression, postpartum anxiety, and a lot of the other issues that female pilots and their spouses have to deal with.
20: And when we talk about this, are we talking about all pilots, or is this primarily, you know, commercial airline aviation, or is this a topic for everybody?
21: This is a topic for everybody. So even if you're a pilot who is there, your partner or your spouse is having a child, you can develop postpartum depression and postpartum anxiety. It's not just for the people that are giving birth. It's documented. They're finding more and more evidence now that even as a male pilot, you can develop these issues when your spouse or your partner has a child as well. We're also, you know, as part of Pilot Mental Health Campaign, dedicated to improving mental health access for air traffic controllers as well. And it's an aviation safety issue. People who aren't feeling their best aren't going to fly their best. And we just want to make sure that we can all fill out that I'm Safe checklist at the beginning of the day.
20: Well, and you bring up an important part of this whole thing is when you're not feeling your best, you want to speak up, don't you?
21: Right, exactly. But it's hard. I mean, everyone out there has heard a story of someone who feels like they were stigmatized or maybe punished for seeking mental health access. And so part of PMHC's legislation, the Mental Health and Aviation Act, is to try to reduce those barriers, to get the FAA to implement the 2024 Aviation Rulemaking Committee rules that recommendations that they came up with.
20: Sure.
21: To try to increase mental health access for everyone.
22: Mikkel, I feel like there's sort of a mixed blessing maybe in calling out needs that are particular to women and then, you know, not dealing with women as having, you know, particular or different needs. How does that dynamic play together in the work that you're doing?
21: I feel like, you know, we all want to be treated equally, obviously, but there are specific health issues. These aren't just, this isn't a solely a mental health issue. This is a physical well-being issue for women as well. And, you know, I feel like sometimes you get a lot of support from your friends and from your coworkers. And when you're working in a male-dominated industry, maybe you're not quite getting that sort of feedback from other people of, oh, I've been through this before. So increasing awareness is just going to increase access for everyone.
22: Go ahead, Paul.
20: Yeah, sure. If people want to know more information about this initiative, where do they go? How do we start asking the questions to make sure the questions are getting to the right people?
21: So the first place I would direct people is to the Pilot Mental Health Campaign website. That's pmhc.org. We'll have all the information online for we love getting any and all volunteers we can. If this is something that you feel passionate about, we need volunteers for all sorts of different committees. I'm on our women's committee specifically. So we are always looking for more volunteers. You can find out anything you need to know about our legislation that's out there. We're currently, we have two bills that we're working their way through Congress right now. The Mental Health and Aviation Act passed the House unanimously. It's in the Senate Markup Committee right now. Okay. And we'll hopefully have more news on that next week.
20: So I was about to ask you, if we're sitting here next year, will you have declared victory?
21: I sure hope so. I sure hope so. I mean, it's moving faster than we could have hoped. Sometimes things can be two steps forwards and one step back. So we're, as far as we know right now, the bill may have to go back to the House after Senate markup. I'm sorry. But then we're really looking forward to seeing that passed as soon as possible.
20: Sure.
22: So you're known as a go-to person on this particular topic. So the phone rings, and it's a female pilot, and she's got something that she needs to kind of talk through somebody who's got the perspective that you do. Odds are, what's that thing that she is calling about? What do you hear most of or most about?
21: I think the sense of feeling alone and separated is definitely one of those things. I mean, typically when you're going through I can speak to like postpartum depression, postpartum anxiety, that this is something where you're not even at work right now. You're home. If your spouse is a pilot as well, which is really common amongst female pilots, that you are now dealing with this by yourself. You might be home alone quite a bit. As someone who had a child right before COVID in 2020, I had a 6-month-old who, and I was basically had no support systems. So that's a lot of what we're finding is that maybe they don't even know that there's a name for what they're feeling, and that just putting a name to something really helps bring that anxiety level down and you can bring next steps. So we want people to feel like they can seek help without being without having to risk their career. As it is right now, 10 to 20% of women and their partners could be have postpartum depression or postpartum anxiety, but half of all people do not seek treatment for it. And ooh, so we're going to, and that's among the general population. So we have to assume that's even greater amongst pilots, because the first thing we don't want to risk our ticket. This is something we love to do, even if it's not your career, even if you're like me and just, you're flying a Piper around, you want to keep your ticket.
20: I mean, you're in the airlines. I was in the airlines. One of the things we often said was that you're only one medical away from losing your job.
21: Absolutely.
20: And that's something that hangs over us for sure. And if we could thread this back towards, getting more women into aviation, could the airlines do a better job at addressing things like scheduling, how you're based, where you're based, things like that? Is there opportunities to help this?
21: I think so. ALPA, I'm a member of the Airline Pilots Association. I think they've started to really do a great job at trying to increase this access. I mean, obviously, there's a bazillion flight attendants and that are female, and they make it work. And trying to make that work for pilots and trying to raise awareness that this is a career path that's viable as a mother is very important. I can't tell you how many people I see who are trying to figure out how they're going to raise a family and continue to fly. And it is possible, and we just need to get the word out there that it's...
20: I've seen it happen where the families are able to work it out. I've also seen it happen where it's just not that easy, is it?
21: Right. It's hard. It takes, you know, it sounds cliche to say it takes a village, but it definitely does.
20: Well, when you talk about, you know, if you don't live in the base, you've got commuting, you've got schedules, especially if both individuals happen to be working for an airline, then it's more complicated.
21: It can absolutely be more complicated. And that can also contribute to a mental health issue. And we would just want to make sure that people know that we want to reduce that stigma around, even if it's just going for talk therapy. You know, not every issue is going to need medication. Just making people aware that that's marriage counseling, talk therapy, that sort of thing is an avenue that's very accessible for pilots.
20: Sure.
22: Mikkel Krokmal, who is an ATP and a CFII with 25 years of aviation experience and is active with a pilot's mental health campaign. Mikkel, you're a busy person. I'm reading your bio here, which we didn't get to read at the beginning. Your husband is also a pilot.
21: Yes.
22: You have a couple of fun airplanes to work with.
21: I do.
22: And maybe if we talk to you again, we can talk about those fun airplanes.
21: That would be great. I'd love that.
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2: This is EAA Radio News. I'm Kevin Whalen. New in Aviation Gateway Park this year is the Vertical Lift Center, a joint effort by EAA, Vertical Aviation International, VAI, and Robinson Helicopter Company. The goal of the center is to give the public insight into vertical aviation and promote workforce development. Greg Brown, the Director of Education for VAI, describes what can be seen on display.
3: Vertical Lift Center right now is just a point where we can showcase all the new equipment that are coming out soon or already out in the vertical lift industry. We have helicopters that are outside that are used for training, and inside the tent we have all these new vehicles that I can showcase what's happening. Vertical lift is very, very important with a lot of things that we do in our society. So we want to make sure that we point it out to the attendees here at AirVenture that vertical lift is alive and well and is a viable place for people to come. The second part of that is workforce development. A lot of new information is coming out for vertical lift, and we need new people to come in and be pilots, engineers, mechanics, everything associated with that.
2: That's Greg Brown, Director of Education for VAI. Robin Eagles, Vice President of Communications and Marketing for Robinson Helicopter, was also instrumental in the center's development.
4: Last year, we came here together with VAI and we did a site tour, and we wanted to figure out how we could bring helicopters to what is traditionally a fixed-wing crowd. We really wanted to bring education to this audience who's already aviates, to help them learn a little bit more about helicopters and vertical lift.
2: Robin emphasized that the Vertical Lift Center was a place to visit for a window into the industry.
4: There's careers all across this industry that they can get involved with, and if they can come to the Vertical Lift Pavilion, we've got about 20 vendors inside of here who can teach you all about the different aspects of vertical lift.
2: That's Robin Eagles, Vice President of Marketing and Communications for Robinson Helicopter Company. For EAA Radio News, I'm Kevin Whalen.
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6: Okay, as she said, more attitude adjustment. So that's what we're going to give you in the next 15 minutes. We're happy to have our guests from Air Traffic Control. They've been a vital part of this program and in EA Radio, and of course, a vital part of the National Airspace System. So, Mike, go ahead and introduce our guest, please, and we'll get going.
7: Well, it's funny, you know, Paul, you talk about this shift of the programming schedule being called attitude adjustment. So, we're going to talk literally about adjusting an attitude, and that is your readiness to see air traffic control as part of your flight crew. So, we've got Josh Haviland, who's from the Seattle TRACON, and Jesse Strickland, who works with Houston Center. Welcome to both of you. At least I hope I got that right.
8: You did. Thanks for having us.
6: Yep.
7: Great. So is there an attitude that sort of limits people's readiness to call ATC for things that might not be literally specifically what they were taught to do?
8: I don't think there's an attitude. I think that we just want people to be to realize that just because we're not on the flight deck with you, we can be part of your crew. And if you call us and you're getting ATC services, we're more than happy to assist you in every way possible, whether it be a normal routine flight or in case you have an emergency you need to deal with, we're there to help and we're there to assist you with anything you might possibly need.
7: One Give us some examples.
6: Yeah, I was going to toss one out to them and just get them to be a good ambassador for this. I always taught my students that, you know, if you fill out a flight plan, that's fine. Go ahead and do that. But if you want real-time help, get VFR flight following.
8: Absolutely.
6: So do you find people are doing that more and more? Is it something that needs to be emphasized in the community, or what do you think?
9: Yeah, I think that there's always an opportunity for the increased awareness on the need for flight following because of the information that controllers can provide with that crew resource management. One of the things we talked about yesterday in one of our presentations over at the NATCA booth was special use airspace and airspace activation, because that's one of the things that you can check your NOTAMs ahead of flight, but being able to know that real-time status and being able to coordinate with the controllers in real time, that's one I guess, one focus area that we would like to talk about when it comes to
6: sure.
9: what we can, the information that we can provide on the ATC side.
6: A question that I always want to get some clarity on: how much can you help with weather? I mean, what is you're looking for airplanes, not necessarily clouds, but can you help at some level?
8: Absolutely. Yeah. And you mentioned it. So it is important to note that we don't depict clouds. So if there's buildups out there, we're not seeing them unless it's actually dropping precipitation. That's what we depict on our radar scope. We look out. We get weather feeds in. We can help you help. A lot of people have, you know, weather on board, you know, even the small GA aircraft.
6: Sure.
8: But we can help you build a bigger picture because we have a big picture. We can see probably further out than you can. So while you're looking at it on the flight deck on your equipment, we're looking at the bigger picture. We might see some holes in weather that you're not seeing. We can tell you what other pilots are doing. That's a big thing. We can say, okay, most pilots are going this way, and we can help assist in that.
6: Sure. That makes sense. If you could just wave a wand over the pilot community and improve one thing, what would that be?
9: Communication. I think that's one of the things that's one of our focus items when we have these presentations is just kind of breaking down that barrier. You know, the intimidation that, you know, talking to air traffic control because that authority figure or whatever it may be, you know, that's why it's important for us to kind of have a humanized element here to say, look, we're humans too. We want to help you just like you want to help us. So we feel like that's another opportunity. So I would say communication is probably ironically, right? Because that's what we're doing.
6: It used to be years ago, but it was common to, you know, an instructor to take his students up to the tower and mm-hmm. get a tower tour. Are we still doing that?
9: I don't know the current status of that. I mean, we
8: have tours that come into Houston Center all the time. Okay. I know I help. My partner does ATC outreach for his company, and they're constantly scheduling tours. I think there are a few facilities that may limit them just based on volume and complexity.
6: Yeah,
8: and but I do think they are being allowed at most facilities, and I would absolutely encourage pilots to take advantage of that because there is so much that you can learn by coming into the facility.
6: Yeah.
7: Now, here's a question on a particularly timely piece of social media. There is floating around on the interwebs, on Facebook and a couple of other places, a recording of somebody who landed at Whitman last Wednesday. And apparently, as they were starting to land, they lost the ability to see around and beneath them. And so this audio, which I've listened to on the internet, and it's out there, is basically a controller save that happened just Wednesday. So he, you know, was able to talk the pilot through, you know, remaining on the intended course, and then up to the point where he had the field in sight. So it's kind of a timely example of how a controller is able to help somebody who I don't believe filed. Well, I have no idea, right? Probably didn't file IFR, but found himself in IFR conditions right before landing. How often does something like that happen? Not smoke, because that's, you know, pretty infrequent, as long as you're not talking about this week. But other weather surprises where a controller is able to intervene and help somebody get out of trouble.
9: Pretty often. In fact, each year at our Communicating for Safety conference for safety, we that's another emphasis item, too, is making sure that recognition is given, because there is enough of those incidents. I would say enough.
6: And certainly it remains high on the list of things that we need to address, the VMC to IMC
9: sure.
6: part.
9: Right.
6: I mean, no matter how well we get our briefings, the weather's not that predictable when you're
9: right.
6: getting a brief in an hour or 2 hours, you know, prior. You can find yourself into, you know, a situation that makes you uncomfortable. I think every year we have guests who come in and talk about, you know, a recent controller save.
9: Sure.
6: And it's they're amazing to listen to, and sometimes they're not easy to listen to. But when the outcome is successful, then you think, man, talk about a team effort.
8: Absolutely.
9: Yeah, I think that kind of galvanizes the whole the crew resource management of all of this, because
6: sure.
9: on the air traffic side, whether it be the insight to the airspace or the weather or weather conditions deteriorating, it's just all part of a supplement to a bigger system, and that's what our role is in that.
7: Is the short excuse me, we're talking with Josh Haviland and Jesse Strickland. Josh is from the Seattle TRACON, Jesse from the Houston Center. Does the shortage of air traffic controllers limit your ability to give the kind of help that you're talking about?
9: Well, I'll just use one of the things that comes out of our air traffic handbook, being able to provide traffic advisories on a workload permitting basis. So inherently, there is a matter of workload always, mm-hmm. Regardless of the staffing conditions. So, because it's a very complicated, complex system. So that's always in our mind.
6: We talked yesterday with the president of NACA, and mm-hmm. he, kind of reinforced the idea that, yes, we're hiring controllers, but the number of controllers that get through the program versus what our needs are not the same number.
9: Right.
6: So there's still it still sounds like we're catching up.
9: We are.
8: Training is long. Yeah. Training is difficult. So they're hiring, and they're hiring a lot, and we're training, and we're retaining as much as we can. But training is hard for air traffic control.
6: And it's the same with pilot hiring at the airlines. I mean, when there's a strong need, we have more pilot hiring. Not everybody gets through the system for the same reasons, yeah. for whatever they are. But, just because you have 20 in class doesn't mean you're going to see 20 on the flight deck.
8: Right.
9: That's right.
8: Yeah.
7: Now, NATCA is running a pretty robust program of seminars going on this week. Some of you guys are involved in those, I think.
9: That's right.
7: So for people who want to understand more about the life that you live or improved ways to interact with them, what do they need to know about how to find you and what they can learn from you?
8: So you can find us, NACA.org. We have our full schedule for EA up there. Our booth is located just at the base of the tower. You can't miss it. It's huge. We're offering 4 presentations there a day, all week long. 35 volunteer controllers here to do pilot outreach, and we encourage everyone to stop by. We cover many topics, from VFR flight following to, I'm going to give one here in just a little bit about flying in the flight levels. So we're hoping to bring in some of our airline buddies so we can talk about the differences that they experience versus GA. So a lot of information, a lot of great people, a lot of great resources.
6: And are you finding people who are coming to you to talk about a career?
8: Absolutely. Absolutely.
6: What are the basics? Entry age?
8: Hired prior before age 31. I believe it's now 1 year of work experience required.
9: Yep.
8: Like I said, FAA is doing mass hiring. They're putting out open bids every few months. Apply online and go from there. Start your training.
6: And what about recurrent training? Do you have a mechanism of...
9: Very much so.
6: What does that look like?
9: Oh, I'm not sure of the frequency. It seems like it's
6: too much.
9: Right. Yeah. I mean, because you have to. It's a safety based profession. So yeah, there's always recurrent training. Yeah, a lot of it. Part of the job.
6: I can imagine. So, I'm always thankful to have your participation at these events because I think really. Mike kind of brought it up earlier about it. Is there, an attitude or a reluctance, about, working with ATC? And I always try to emphasize that you really are here to help.
9: Absolutely.
6: And, you might think you're single pilot, but there really is no single pilot out there because of all the other interactions, you have. And ATC is such an essential part of it. So we thank you. You guys do a great job.
9: Appreciate that.
8: Thank you very much.
7: Again, that's Josh Haviland from the Seattle TRACON and Jesse Strickland from Houston Center.
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12: Hello, AirVenture. This is meteorologist Jonathan Thorpe here with your weather forecast. Our high temp today remains at 80 degrees, with winds from the north-northwest at 15 knots, gusting up to 23 knots. mostly cloudy skies will remain into the afternoon with a slight precip chance from noon to 2 p.m. Our air quality today will also remain moderate for the rest of the day. This has been your weather forecast. 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
6: Paul Pridecker here with Attitude Adjustment on EAA Radio. And my host, co-host friend, Mike Morgan's with us. Hello, Mike.
7: Yes, I am. Hi, Paul.
6: So yesterday was a busy day on the field. I think today is going to be a little bit more busy. The winds have picked up, which means the smoke has cleared out. So, you know, it's a normal EAA, a bit unpredictable, but always fun.
7: I wish I were there. It turns out that I'm not. I'm speaking to you from a remote location.
6: We wish you were here as well.
7: Yeah, thanks.
6: But happy to introduce our next guest, Lee Collins, who is the president and CEO of the National Flight Training Alliance. Lee, you and I have spent some time together.
18: We have. It's quite a bit, actually.
6: Yeah, and I suspect we'll continue to do so.
18: Yes.
6: NFTA has been, you know, key and instrumental in facilitating a project called the Part 141 Modernization of Training. Mm-hmm. And just give us a snapshot of how that is going, and then we'll get into some of the other questions.
18: You know, when we were here last year, we were in the middle of the project. It was undergoing at that time. So we had a deadline of April 1st, which fortunately we were able to meet. And that report came out on April the 1st and was submitted to the administrator and the FAA. At that point, we said to the FAA, we wanted you to step back and have 90 days or so to do some due diligence and some study behind all of the recommendations. Even though they were part of the process throughout, there was significant work that still needed to be done in terms of reading the report and digesting it sort of in total. So that's been going on. We've now finished that 90-day window, at least in my view. And we want to get back together and circle back here, not only at AirVenture, but also in the weeks ahead, to sort of update ourselves. All right, now what's next? What do you envision for this, and can we get it done in a reasonable time frame?
7: So this massive report contains, I'm told, 8 major recommendations on modernizing how 141 instruction happens. Pick off maybe the biggest 2 or 3. What will they involve?
18: When you look at the first recommendation, which is about establishing a central management office, one of the overall goals of the report was to incentivize participation in 141. And when you ask schools across the spectrum, both who were currently in that regulatory framework, and then those outside in the 61. What is it you don't like about 141? It was consistently, you know, in the 90th percentile. It's too laborious. It's too overcome with policy and other inefficiencies that just make it it's impossible to deal with. And a lot of that is because it's farmed out to the individual FISDOs to manage and oversee with a very limited staff and a very limited set of resources to get that job done. So it just doesn't happen. And you literally looked at normative issues of 6 months, 12 months or longer to get changes made or to initiate a new certificate. That became then the overall number one recommendation for that reason and many others. But to streamline the process and to make more efficient what goes on with the FAA and how it interacts with the flight training industry by designating one place where there is expertise and there is modeling from across the nation. We felt it was easier on the timelines, but also on creating a standard that would be evenly applied industry-wide. Beyond that, you said a couple of recommendations. I think one of the other things we looked at now is the data collection, data analysis piece. We know that in the airline industry and other aviation sectors, SMS and quality management systems have been around for a couple of decades now and have proven track records of significant safety level improvements. We felt like it was time for that to come to the training sector. And so the look at the ability to collect data now with the off-the-shelf products from other third parties in the industry that allow us to do that in a way that usually only airlines could do before would give a flight training provider the opportunity to improve their operation, to improve their operational efficiency over data collection and then that analysis that then could become a closed loop in training that allowed us to focus on those things that weren't working well and not expend, you know, overly amount of resources unnecessarily on things that we already knew we were doing well. So I think those are the two that come to mind most frequently, but keep this in mind. The eight recommendations really are part of a whole. If somebody tries to carve those up and just, well, let's implementing these three or these four over here, it's almost like serving and not the entire pie.
6: Yeah, Mike, one of the interesting, you know, stats that came out of all this was that of all the flight training that's going on in the U.S., 38% of it is being done currently by 141 schools, and there are roughly 510 Part 141 schools, which means there's an exceptional amount of training that's, you know, continues to be done at the Part 61 level. So when Lee is addressing the efficiencies of, you know, this recommendation report, if somebody wants to stay as a Part 61 school, that's great. You know, it's there's that mechanism. But if some of the inefficiencies that he was addressing are removed, it might incentivize more people to be in the 141 scheme, but we have to deal with it from a policy and regulatory standpoint.
7: I'm kind of curious here, as you're listening to you talk about this, if there's a difference between what percentage of aviation professionals are going through 141 and going through 61, and is that, do you have a shortage of slots or establishments that could or should be 141?
18: Yeah, I'm not sure that we could say there's a shortage of establishments, but when you look at the largest flight

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1: A tremendous difference in the bottom line. And that's really what we're trying to do with 141, is that if we make it something that is not only easy to do but improves safety, we think more and more flight training providers will probably choose that pathway.
2: We're talking with Lee Collins, who's the president and CEO of the National Flight Training Alliance, about modernizing Part 141 flight training.
3: If you could project yourself into the next few months, mm-hmm. what would success look like?
1: I think a commitment from the FAA to go full throttle on this forward, to take the recommendations that have been done. And included in this 471-page report, some of the, I think, best work is buried in the appendices in the back, where you look at a complete red line of the existing regulation, which is an amendment, a copy, cut, paste, and then a brand new reg. So we did both and said to the FAA, you can amend the existing reg, or you can start from scratch and use this one, which would be much shorter and much easier. I think, determining which of those choices is best in their part, and then undertaking that on a expedited framework. I think that the regulatory footprint on this, 80% of the work's already been done. Mm-hmm. If we had done this in an arc, what we did was the arc, essentially. And so they can take this work and begin working immediately on it. I don't think they have to go back and replow this field. And we can get it done quickly. It's just going to take some will and some determination that, look, these are points that are on the field we can pick up right now if we want to get to it and make it happen.
2: Lee, is there regulation that's going to be involved? I'm sorry, is there legislation that's going to be involved, or is it just regulation?
1: Right now it's purely regulatory, but keep this in mind, too. The FAA reauthorization bill of 2024, when it was going through its process in late 2023 and early 2024, there was in the base text of that bill a requirement to update 141, much as they had done a number of years ago with some other areas of outdated regulatory stuff at the FAA. They withdrew that language in deference to us giving this effort here. My suspicion is that if it's not done prior to the next FAA bill, which will be next year, we'll start laying down the markers for that early in 2027, you'll see this back in that base text, because it's just something so fundamental that needs to get done. We're looking at a regulatory framework that's 50 years old or more in some cases.
3: And in fact, the last time Part 141 regulations were changed, I believe, was in 1997.
1: And that was just a portion of it. But the stuff was written overall 50 years ago in terms of the footprint.
3: And what that means is all of the technology that is out in the world, today, wasn't even addressed or probably wasn't even thought of. So mm-hmm. So much of this report is kind of based on how can we leverage, the technology to help improve flight training. And if we don't take advantage and leverage it, we're really missing a big opportunity.
1: Yeah, when you talk about one of the overall goals, again, was to improve student outcomes and teaching students now the way students learn, and adapting technology to those learning styles is fundamentally important to what we do.
3: So what's the next step for you? I know you're very involved in, you're on the Hill and you're mm-hmm. very involved. So what's the next step?
1: Well, everybody's watching. We had overwhelming positive response from folks in both the congressional and Senate committees that have oversight on aviation. They thought this was wonderful work that had been done, well past time to be done, and also something that looked like an easy get for the FAA. Not often do you have it teed up this well for you in their space. So I think we'll continue to watch it from that perspective. We'll continue to interact with the FAA. I talk with them weekly, and I talk at every level. So sure. We're trying to take the temperature there. They have a lot on their plate, no doubt. They are resource constrained and people constrained, but it's our job to get it done.
3: Well, and it's a partnership with the regulators. It always is. But I think one of the good things about this group is that we could really say with confidence that it's been industry led and supported by the FAA.
1: Absolutely.
3: And the FAA is not in a position to tell the training industry what to do, but they are in a position to support what we do.
1: Correct.
3: Yeah.
1: And you look at the model from years ago, where you would have an arc where the FAA would put together a limited slice of the industry to go through the process, make the recommendations, they'd come out with a rule, and then the industry

0: Oh, absolutely not. That's not going to work. And then you just go back and restart that process all over again. Putting industry on the front end of this really makes sense for the future.
1: We've been speaking with Lee Collins, President and CEO of the National Flight Training Alliance. Thank you so much, Lee.
0: You're
1: welcome. This is EA Radio.
0: Thank you to be here.
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3: EAA Radio is supported in part by Papa John's, located at the Twin Oaks Food Court, Hangar A, the Fly-In Theater, and Ultralights from 9 a.m. to 9 p.m. each day, with later hours during the night air show and an additional location inside the Fly-In Theater only during movie showings. Papa John's offers 8-inch pizzas, boneless wings, and cheesy garlic bread. 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
5: This is EAA Radio News. I'm Kevin Whalen. 2026 has been a record year for air traffic, with air traffic controllers working between 55 and 56,000 flights each day. Modernization of the U.S. air traffic control system is important now more than ever, as emphasized in a joint press conference between the FAA, NATCA, the National Air Traffic Controllers Association, and ALPA, the Airline Pilots Association. Captain Jason Ambrosi is president of ALPA.
6: Investment in air traffic control is a win-win-win. It's a win for airlines and passengers who benefit from increased safety, route and surface efficiency, and operational stability.
5: As airspace evolves, NATCA President Nick Daniels states that modernization is needed to maintain the safety that everyone expects.
7: Building a system that is not only modern, but can be ready for the next round of aviation, which is things that we have never seen before. Bringing in AAMs, bringing in VTOL aircraft, bringing in drones into the national airspace system at a rapid rate, and bringing back supersonics flight. Well, those things don't happen if we don't invest not only in the system, but in the very people who run it and give them the tools and resources that they need to ensure the safety that every single person has come to rely on in the that operates in the United States airspace system.
5: Technology and infrastructure updates are underway, according to Frank McIntosh, COO for the FAA Air Traffic Organization.
8: As of now, 59% of our copper wires have been replaced with the advanced technologies of fiber, 5G wireless, and LEO capabilities. What does that mean? That means that these upgrades means that communication happened much more quickly between the controllers and the pilots.
5: Ambrosi, Daniels, and McIntosh all stated that everyone is a user of the air traffic system in some capacity. For EAA Radio News, I'm Kevin Whalen.
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1: Hi, it's Paul Pradecker and Mike Morgan. This is Attitude Adjustment on EAA Radio. And our next guest is Kurt Castagna, Eagle co-chair. And Mike, if you would do a little bit of intro, and we'll get this started.
10: Sure. We're going to spend some time talking about getting the lead out, which is a favorite topic every year. Really, I think maybe too many years. One might say it's we've been looking at this a long time. When we finally do get the lead out of aviation fuel, you know, it's going to be because of successes on many fronts, not just research and development, but, gosh, testing and certification and manufacturing and supply chain and information and adoption. And what's going to be happening is that that Eagle, the organization that Kurt represents, being a joint initiative of government and industry, is going to be sitting in a really interesting place to watch all this happen and to make some of it happen. Kurt, welcome to EAA Radio. How are we doing? How far along the path are we?
11: Thanks, Mike. Pleasure to be here representing the industry, representing NATA, the National Air Transportation Association, and really also speaking to you as a pilot and an aircraft owner myself with an interest in this for my own personal interest. So, you know, as you mentioned, it's a complicated process, and we've been at this now since 2012, 2014 at the latest. And industry is aligned at this point. Industry has been aligned for a number of years that we need to get the lead out of the fuel, and we're committed to that. The issue today and the goal today is really a safe transition to a lead-free fuel by the end of 2030 without disrupting the industry or compromising safety or the reliability of the piston fleet. And, you know, I want to emphasize 2030 is a goal. We have set that mark, and we're walking in time with FAA and their testing process. And it's a complicated testing process. And, you know, at this point, if we want to hope to meet the 2030 deadline, but more importantly, we're set on the safety of the transition than the time itself.
1: I would imagine that you've got two things to do here. One is the technical aspects, but then you've also... You've got a huge education process to follow, I'm sure.
11: Yeah, I think there's the technical aspects, which I would say, you know, we have three candidate fuels in the testing process, two through STC, Supplemental Type Certificate, and one through the PAFI program that's the FAA's federally funded program. Mm-hmm. You know, the focus in those two areas are really solving for the detonation, of which lead is the component to assist in detonation. And at the same time, we're trying to solve for materials compatibility. And you know, the FAA's approval of the fuel is in the airplane, in the wing of the airplane, and that's their focus. But industry's focus goes all the way back to the refiner, through the supply chain, into the fuel, into the airport, and before it even gets to the wing, the compatibility of that fuel. And then, as you noted, yeah, it's an education process. It's also a distribution and supply chain issue of how do we do that and evolve this fuel into a marketplace throughout the lower 48. And I mentioned 2030 is the goal line for the lower 48. In FAA reauthorization in 2024, they provided for Alaska to have additional time, two additional years, because of the complexities of the Alaska market.
1: Are there regional differences across the U.S. in terms of acceptance and progress, or not?
11: Great question. I think we definitely are seeing areas in the country where I would call them they're more environmentally sensitive to the lead and removing the lead from the fuel, and then we're seeing areas in the country that don't have that sensitivity. And so the political pressure on this environmental sensitive areas is causing early adopters. And so, you know, we've seen quite a bit of early adopters in California where they've looked for the current three fuels to do demonstrations, to enter, use those fuels into the marketplace, Colorado being another one that successfully has done it. And those market demonstrations have provided great feedback to the Eagle, to the FAA testing process, that it's allowed us to get more data to see how that fuel is going to interact. As you can imagine, one of the biggest things we're trying to protect besides the piston fleet is the national airspace system, is that, you know, the big question is can we afford to have multiple fuels in the marketplace? And the issue with that is if those fuels are not compatible with each other, and imagine having multiple fuels that aren't compatible to each other, and then aircraft owners going from state to state or airport to airport where they might not be able to secure that fuel, that's a large concern. And, you know, it leads me to what our issue, probably our biggest focus today, right now, and we talked about this and over the last few days here at AirVenture, but we will continue to talk about over the next year, is the compatibility testing that the FAA is now doing to test the fuels against each other, the candidate fuels. So prior to getting the STC and in the PAFI process, the fuel testing was that candidate fuel against 100 low lead. And now it's testing those fuels and the compatibility with each other in the wing of the airplane and whether or not they're going to be compatible or not. And how do we get closer to 100% of the piston fleet? There's 233,000 piston aircraft that we're addressing.
1: And I suppose, in addition to the number of aircraft, when you say compatible fuels, you're talking about more than one.
11: So there again, three compatible fuels that are three potential fuel developers that are in the testing process. Again, GAMI and SWIFT through the STC process, and VP Racing Lyndell through the PAFI process. The new news this week is that Chris DaCosta with his SWIFT Fuels announced a few days before AirVenture that the FAA successfully approved the AML list, the engine and airframe list, for 12 to 1,600 aircraft to add the UL-94 fleet to the 100R, the new 100R fuel. And so now you will have the 100R aircraft, or the 94 mm-hmm. aircraft that were burning it, now burning the 100R fuel. And so that's a big step. The other thing he's announced is the testing that's continuing on the seven high-performance engines that are going to be dependent today on the leaded fuel for their detonation issues.
1: Yeah, Mike, I know you have some questions here.
10: Yeah, Kurt, I'm kind of wondering if we're looking, if we, meaning the industry, particularly the producers, are looking forward to a time where it doesn't matter which of these alternative fuels is in the tank or in the pipeline or in the truck, that they'll be so compatible that it doesn't matter which one is in the flow at any particular time, and we don't have that problem of going to airports that happen not to have the one fuel, the one alternative fuel that you're looking for.
11: Yeah, and I think the answer to that is that you'll hear the words drop-in replacement quite a bit, mm-hmm. and there is no drop-in replacement for 100 low lead. Again, the two fuels, Lyndell fuel and the SWIFT fuel, are an ether-based fuel product, and the GAMI fuel is a product that uses aromatic amines, two different chemistries. Whether or not they're compatible or not, again, they're trying to solve for detonation. And then they're trying to solve for materials compatibility. And on one hand, I think, the GAMI fuel has been certified an STC for all of the piston fleet except currently working on helicopters. And they've done demonstration flights out in California with the GAMI fuel. And there's been, lots of discussions on material compatibility issues. And then you have the SWIFT fuel that's out in the marketplace today that's proved itself to be very, very effective and doesn't have the materials compatibility issue, but it's trying to solve for the high detonation, high performance engines. And so the likelihood of having a drop-in replacement fuel, there is no drop-in replacement fuel. We're going to have to solve for the detonation issues in certain engines.
10: You're talking with Kurt Castagna, who's the co-chairman of the EAGLE Joint Initiative, guiding government and industry to a place where we have gotten the lead out of our aviation fuel.
1: And, Kurt, where can people find more information about this? Are you on the field here?
11: On the field here. Certainly happy to meet with anybody while we're here at AirVenture. I think that flyeagle.org is our website. I would really encourage the members here and the people here at the AirVenture to use that website to get the most up-to-date information. I would say this is, again, 2030 is our milestone. Our hope is then within the next 12 months when we come back to AirVenture, we have a lot more news on seeing more fuels, more compatible airframes and engines next year.
1: Well, you have an amazing task in front of you to bring all of this together between the fuel and the manufacturers, the engines, and also just making sure you're satisfying the original need, which was, get the lead out and deal with the environmental part of it. So I'm imagining you have a lot of moving pieces here.
11: Yeah, and I think there's some other, besides the fuel alternative fuels themselves, then you're seeing new technologies, right? You're seeing new engine companies that are looking for, whether it be turbine or diesel, jet fuel run piston aircraft, to look for alternative engine sources.
1: So I hope when we come back here next year that you'll have some more information and some updates. And where are you on the field, Kurt?
11: So we're mobile. We're not in any one booth or one location, but happy to be a resource to anybody that wants to meet. We can meet at the EAA, any of the EAA locations.
1: Very good.
10: That's Kurt Castagna, who's the co-chair of the EAGLE a joint initiative looking at removing lead from fuel and having us all still stay in the air once it's done. Thanks, Kurt.
1: Kurt, we appreciate all you're doing, and enjoy the rest of the week, okay?
11: Appreciate being here. Thank you very much.
1: This is Attitude Adjustment on EAA Radio.
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13: Hello, AirVenture. This is meteorologist Jonathan Thorpe here with your weather forecast. Our high temp today remains at 80 degrees, with winds from the north-northwest at 15 knots, gusting up to 23 knots. Mostly cloudy skies will remain into the afternoon, with a slight precip chance from noon to 2 p.m. Our air quality today will also remain moderate for the rest of the day. This has been your weather forecast. 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
19: Welcome. It's high noon in Oshkosh, and this is Squawk 1200. 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
24: 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I'm Wireless Mike.
25: And I'm Matthew. This is Squawk 1200. And in our first segment today, we are joined by Dr. Ian Johnson, who is an engineering psychologist with FAA Weather Research of the Aviation Division. Welcome, Dr. Johnson.
26: Thank you very much for having me.
24: So we hear there's been a consistent problem in aviation of people having get-home-itis and flying in things they shouldn't be flying in, and bad things happen. And that leads to a lot of accidents. How is this a problem? Obviously, we know that. But what are you seeing for trends in that?
26: So, thanks that you asked that question. VFR and IMC accidents, they produce the most fatalities in general aviation compared to other accidents like power loss or something like that. And pilots need to know that not because, you know, they're IFR rated, that gives them, you know, that they should actually fly into bad weather. So a lot of pilots are IFR rated, but they're not current or proficient.
24: Yeah.
26: If you're not current or proficient, you shouldn't be flying an IFR flight plan. For the guys who are VFR flight VFR, they need to do holistic flight planning, pre-flight planning before they get off the ground. If something doesn't look good and you're not comfortable doing it, just don't do it. Don't allow external pressures to make decisions for you or impact your decision making. So a lot of pilots, what they're doing, and this is what I'm seeing in the accident investigation reports that come out of NTSB. A lot of pilots are taking off because they want to go somewhere and the weather starts to deteriorate, but they continue to fly. And eventually they get into bad weather, get spatial disoriented, and they lose the aircraft and kill themselves. And so it's human behavior. You know, people take risk and take unnecessary risk because of external pressures. Some of it is cognitive biases, like get homeitis, plan continuation bias, whereby they set out on a plan, a flight plan, and regardless of whether the weather changes or not, they want to continue the flight. And some of these accidents sometimes happen the closer you are to the airport. So if they're like 2-3 miles from the airport, their mindset is, I'm just 2 or 3 miles away from my destination.
24: Sure.
26: And some of them also think that the weather is static and not dynamic.
24: Mm-hmm. So do you, you talked about a couple different situations there, either VFR pilots getting into IMC or IMC pilot or IFR pilots who are not
26: current or proficient.
24: Yeah. With the IFR pilots who aren't current or proficient, is there a certain regime where you're seeing more accidents with those individuals? Is it usually on approaches?
26: Yes. So some of the accidents that I've looked at, pilots were on a very long flight, so there's probably some fatigue that's involved in that. And then they get to the destination airport to shoot the approach, and they go below their MDAs. Basically, they're trying to get the airplane on the ground. And doing that, once you bust your MDA, you don't know what's below that.
24: Right.
26: I think it's, some of it is normalized behavior. We call normalization a deviance. You've done it so many times, and there's no negative consequences, so you continue to do it. And eventually, you're going to get caught.
0: Sure.
26: So a lot of pilots do that. And sometimes the more hours you have, the more complacent you get.
0: Well, that was one of the things that I was thinking about as we prep for this, is when thinking about accidents, I've always been told that most of the accidents are on final or even in the pattern. Are you seeing are you seeing any pattern to where these accidents are taking place? Are they more towards the destination? I know you mentioned a moment ago that even after you take off, there are some there. What patterns are you seeing with where these accidents are occurring?
26: Some of it is close to your destination airport. Some of it is they just took off and they ran into bad weather because they didn't plan properly on the ground. Here's an example. You have a flight to leave at 9 o'clock. But you're delayed for some reason, so you leave at 12. Well, you're supposed to go back and check the weather to see what has changed. Well, some pilots don't do that. They just hop in the airplane and they take off. A lot has changed since 9 o'clock.
24: Yeah.
26: And they run into bad weather, and they don't know how to get out of it. I reviewed an accident where the guy flew into the airport in icing conditions, landed, parked the airplane in a hangar, and then hopped in the airplane and flew back in the same direction in the same conditions, and he didn't make it.
24: So there's obviously many, many different reasons why these accidents are getting in there. Do you have any common solutions, and what can pilots do to avoid these situations?
26: Well, first of all, I think education is important. Know your capabilities and limitations. Know the capabilities and limitations of your aircraft. Learn weather. learn that the weather doesn't care about experience. And if you're weak in that area, you need to get with an instructor who knows weather to help you to fill that gap. If you're going on a flight and you need somebody to go with you, you want to get a person who's IFR, rated, current, and proficient. If they're not proficient, you probably don't want to go with them. So it's a personal thing. If you want to be good at what you do, you got to practice, but you also got to do the training. And so, like these seminars, like what I'm doing right now, hopefully pilots are listening, and they come to the safety forum and attend our forums. There's a lot of literature on the FAA safety website that they can look at. It's all free. But sometimes it's hard to reach the unreachable.
24: Hmm. So are there any programs where pilots are encouraged, if the weather's bad, to, you know, have an instructor with them and they can get some training and make it safely?
26: Yeah, I mean, there's a lot of resources out there. Pilots just need to know where to find it, right? I mean, the FAA has a whole lot of handbooks, the risk management handbook that talks, has chapters of risk management, decision making, when in doubt, what to do, you know, how to get proficient in what you do, how not to take risks. They also have examples in there that if you take risks, this is what may happen. But I think it's a personal thing. You know, you work hard to get your pilot certificate. You want to maintain it. You want to be safe. Mm-hmm. And so the only thing you can do is try to get the tools that you need to make you safe. And using a lot of technology, if you don't know the capabilities and limitations of that technology, it's not going to help you. And trying to learn it while you're in the cockpit is the last place to learn.
24: Right. Yeah. And there's a lot of good tools out there for, yeah, especially with these higher tech GPSs, yeah, where you can just use a simulator on your computer and,
26: exactly,
24: and try them out and learn, yeah, them. I know that I've used things like that in both my work and in my personal flying also.
26: Yeah. And I mean, pilots need to be also honest with themselves too. You know, when you come to do your bionic flight review, talk to the person who is going to do that review and say, look, man, I'm weak in this area and that area. Can you help me? Or test me, or something like that.
0: You know, you mentioned being weak in one area or another. As a low-time pilot, what are some of the things that I should be thinking about as I prepare for weather, or prepare for cross-country and I'm looking at weather?
26: Well, you need to do a holistic pre-flight. Look at all pieces of information according to the AIM, all available information. And then if you're in doubt, pick up the phone and you call flight service. They're experts. They have meteorologists on staff. You're not a meteorologist. I'm not a meteorologist. And you just basically tell them, look, I just reviewed some wet information here, but I'm not sure about this. Could you explain to me? Mm. Let them know you're a low-time pilot. They'll break it down in a layman terms, give it to you. And then at that point in time, you make a conscious decision. Maybe I'm not going to make this flight. And you just don't go. But don't allow anyone to influence your decision. You're PIC. You're the one with the pilot certificate.
0: And you mentioned the flight service stations. That's a great resource to call.
26: Yes.
0: What are some other maybe lesser-known resources that pilots have that they may not be aware of?
26: There's a lot on the web. I mean, from the FAA safety, you have various places on the web that has credible information. If you're at a flight school, you can talk to somebody, the flight instructors or somebody at the flight school. You can talk to other pilots and get their perspective. But at the end of the day, you still have to make that decision.
0: Sure.
26: But there's a lot of tools out there that pilots don't know about. And maybe we can bring them all into one place. I don't know how we can do that. But I look at it this way. If you want to be good at what you do, you're going to try to get the education that you need to make it happen.
24: So you're obviously here on the grounds today, and if somebody wants to come and have some further discussions on where to find these tools, where can they come and find you
26: grounds? We're in the FAA hangar. We have a booth in the FAA hangar, the weather technology in the cockpit booth, so they can just come there, and I'm there
24: all week.
26: We also have a simulator if they want to fly it.
24: Well, what's the simulator?
26: It's an X-plane simulator.
24: Okay.
26: And it used to be what is called a weather information latency demonstrator. Basically, it's a way instructors can change the latency in the weather to see whether pilots know what they're doing or how latent it is. Because a lot of them think that that information is real time.
0: Sure.
26: Where it's not.
24: Yeah. Yeah. And these are all fun things that can get you in trouble if you don't understand them properly.
26: There are a lot of accidents because of that.
24: Right. Mm-hmm. Well, we do appreciate you coming in. We have been talking to Dr. Ian Johnson from the FAA, and you're listening to EAA Radio.
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2: This is EAA Radio News. I'm Kevin Whalen. 2026 has been a record year for air traffic, with air traffic controllers working between 55 and 56,000 flights each day. Modernization of the U.S. air traffic control system is important now more than ever, as emphasized in a joint press conference between the FAA, NATCA, the National Air Traffic Controllers Association, and ALPA, the Airline Pilots Association. Captain Jason Ambrosi is president of ALPA.
3: Investment in air traffic control is a win-win-win. It's a win for airlines and passengers who benefit from increased safety, route and surface efficiency, and operational stability.
2: As airspace evolves, NATCA President Nick Daniels states that modernization is needed to maintain the safety that everyone expects.
4: Building a system that is not only modern, but can be ready for the next round of aviation, which is things that we have never seen before. Bringing in AAMs, bringing in VTOL aircraft, bringing in drones into the national airspace system at a rapid rate, and bringing back supersonics flight. Well, those things don't happen if we don't invest not only in the system, but in the very people who run it and give them the tools and resources that they need to ensure the safety that every single person has come to rely on in the that operates in the United States airspace system.
2: Technology and infrastructure updates are underway, according to Frank McIntosh, COO for the FAA Air Traffic Organization.
5: As of now, 59% of our copper wires have been replaced with the advanced technologies of fiber, 5G wireless, and LEO capabilities. What does that mean? That means that these upgrades means that communication happened much more quickly between the controllers and the pilots.
2: Ambrosi, Daniels, and McIntosh all stated that everyone is a user of the air traffic system in some capacity. For EAA Radio News, I'm Kevin Whalen.
1: 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It's Squawk 1200 on EAA Radio.
6: Welcome to EAA Radio. I'm Wireless Mike.
7: And I'm Matthew. And for this segment, we are joined by David Smith of the Robinson Helicopter Company. Thank you, David, for joining us this afternoon.
8: Good to be with you guys.
6: So, continuing on with safety, you're here to discuss safety in helicopters. And how do you develop a culture of safety in flying?
8: Sure. So first, I just want to say we had our best year in company history last year with safety. We had a phenomenal performance by all of our pilots, our service centers, and dealers. So a lot of that's built on things as practical as the training we do. We've trained over 35,000 pilots in our pilot safety course in the factory that's a different than, say, a proficiency class or aimed at particular maneuvers. It focuses in on accident investigations and taking apart the fundamentals that led to, obviously, someone's worst day. And that has been extremely effective in removing entire categories of accident from what we had seen really in the 70s and 80s when we first fielded our product. So helicopters are always going to be in a tighter, more challenging environment than many fixed-wing applications because you're flying low, flying slow, flying in places where weather, birds, you know, obstructions all live. So we still see each year there's a lot of agriculture aircraft that we fly, and those ships each year have challenges with wire strikes, controlled flight into terrain, things like that. So we spend a lot of time on training those conditions, what the aircraft can do and can't do, and why the pilots have to be better aware going into the mission. You know, that's the kind of stuff that makes a huge impact.
7: Well, congratulations on improving and keeping that safety record. That's fantastic. You mentioned that you've removed some categories. Where have we gotten better?
8: Yeah, so I think one of the most challenging things in helicopters is RPM is your life, and keeping the RPM at the right range, in the green range, is really important. And a lot of pilots, I think, were perhaps conditioned to be more methodical and not necessarily instinctive on the controls to preserve RPM. And so a lot of our training in the early years was training lots of fixed-wing pilots that were converting into rotorcraft to be much more sensitive and aware of RPM droop, which can really be the beginning of a lot of bad things. And so from our perspective, the training that the safety course offered around low RPM and management of RPM was the most effective thing. And so we just don't see low rotor RPM as the causal factor that it was in the early part of the generations, you know, of the industry. So that's been great. Some of that's also been adding governors to our aircraft, things that help manage RPM more proactively. And just, again, getting it more and more into the language of our training.
6: As not a helicopter pilot. Yeah. So some of these things are new to me, like managing your RPM. Didn't know that. What kind of tools are there to alert you if your RPMs are going low?
8: Yeah, so I mean, the most important one is there's usually an audible tone that you hear as your RPM goes below still a very safe range, but an area that you're starting to get below the nominal range. And the problem with RPM in an aircraft of any kind, you know, fixed wing is not too different in that case, is that it droops fast, and once it droops below a certain point, you lose the performance very quickly. In a helicopter, it's lift, and so it's your primary lifting body. So that's a super important thing to be aware of early. And the fact that your response when you have, say, an engine issue, you need to respond very quickly. And when you hear about autorotation as the sort of equivalent to a glide, your main effort in that is preserving RPM and managing that as you're coming in for an approach, looking for a place to land, and then using that RPM, which is kind of your cushion, ultimately to land the aircraft safely. And so it's a very manageable thing. And for pilots who do it professionally, I think they go through that journey very quickly and they become intuitive about it. For folks that fly lots of aircraft types, they fly fixed wing, they fly rotary wing, and they ultimately fly lots of types within that, it can be very difficult for them to be fully mentally prepared for that. So a lot of the work we do in the training, and it has had such effect last year, is just getting folks to really be professional about it, even when they're private or, you know, sort of a more of a passion flyer. They have to spend that time to be prepared for the mission and thinking about those things ahead of time, you know.
6: And do helicopters have a narrow range, or is it a wide range of the RPMs that you need to have?
8: It's a pretty wide range, but the way that helicopters fly, you know, the RPM decays fast if you haven't loss of power. And so ultimately the solution to that is if you basically drop the rotor pitch, they're more flat pitch as you're coming in an auto rotation, they hold RPM pretty well at that. And you get the updraft coming through the rotor, spins it, keeps it at the nominal RPM in auto rotation. So it is something that really it's just a second or two that you have to do the right things in a loss of engine power. But the thing that we saw as a problem with low rotor behavior was people would get very, very high, and they'd get to a point where they'd pull a lot of collective, put a lot of blade pitch in, and they'd stall out the rotor. So those are all things that we were able to train aviators really the last three decades. And this last year, we have the largest fleet we've ever had. We've got the most flight hours that we've ever had, and we still had a phenomenal safe outcome. And that's worldwide. I mean, even in places where, you know, sometimes you have even more challenge reaching customers in the corners that we have product.
6: And we're talking with David Smith from Robinson Helicopter Company about all their safety programs. What your safety course that you have, how long, what is the footprint of that safety course? Is it a, you know, day course? Is
8: 4-day course, actually. So you get a full multiple ground school days and then a flight experience towards the end. It's the cheapest way to get helicopter flight time, honestly. We try to keep it very, very low cost so that customers can, particularly those that are not yet in a career, but they are considering it. We get a lot of students out of all the big flight schools. Almost everyone who's here at the show this week, they all have their students come to the safety course, or some of them we actually bring the course to them. We did one at University of North Dakota not that long ago, trained about 40 of their students on site. And so you can teach that course and then go into the flight portion, where usually you hit just a couple major things in the flight portion. I spend some time on RPM sensitivity and things like that. But yeah, it's a really effective way to get, you know, the safe culture buried in the students early.
7: So you mentioned the training program. I'm curious what kinds of things you're doing physically within the cockpit to help augment that safety course and bring some more sensors, capabilities. Tell me
8: more
7: about
8: some great
7: that.
8: Things. So three big things that are really interesting. One that's a little further out, but it's exciting. But things that are in the aircraft right now, we have impact-resistant windows that have been a standard for higher category helicopters, Part 29 helicopters, for a very long time. Those are, you'll find them on air medical, and you'll find them on big oil and gas helicopters. We've brought that technology down into Part 27 helicopters. So our R-66, all aircraft delivered going forward for the 66, have the impact-resistant windows, and they're certified to take a 2.5-pound bird at 100 knots. And actually, we've seen it hit harder. We had a 4-pound bird at 100 knots in Brazil. We didn't, but our customer did, and he made it just fine. And the other thing that that aircraft featured was a cockpit camera that captured the whole thing in 4K video. Uh-huh. So that's another aspect that both protects asset value, because a lot of customers actually lease their aircraft out, you know, part-time to others. And you can manage anytime someone has a maintenance issue, you know, you see an exceedance, you want to know what happened, you can go back and look at the camera and see it. But of course, it also captures what happens in an accident. And we've seen a lot of really good footage of survival accidents and some that were fatals that we can then study and incorporate back into the safety course. And almost every one of them has highlighted something that is a teachable element that could prevent a future accident for someone else. So those two pieces are hard tech that's in the aircraft now, very successful. Future, though, really an exciting thing. We're working with partners to try to prevent wire strikes, which is one of the threats that's kind of unique in the low altitude space, and helicopters live there. Yeah, so the future of the ability to see wires that are maybe even low obstructions, you know, fence lines and ridges that are maybe may look flat from a, when you're coming in for a landing, but if you hit it, you roll over very easily. All those things can be identified with LIDAR really, really well, fused with cameras. So we've got a really neat technology built off automotive that we think will take another year or two to get fully into the aircraft, but it's a huge opportunity. We've had, for the last 20 years, we've had almost every year two fatal wire strike events, mostly in agriculture where they're flying low around wires. But it's a, something that we see as a huge opportunity to cut another big risk factor out of helicopter operations.
6: So I know that some helicopters have wire cutters on them. Is that a standard thing? And I'm assuming they don't work all the time either.
8: That's part of the challenge. Is like an ag ship oftentimes is flying fast when it's spraying or at a relatively high rate of speed, but then it's in a turn, and in the turn they're relatively slow coming back. If you hit at the wrong angle or the wrong speed, it doesn't cut. Sometimes also the wire gauge can be too big. So the best thing, of course, is avoidance. Mm-hmm. One of the things, though, that we see, we actually had a wire strike that we hope to release the video soon. We had a wire strike in an aircraft that was a brand new R-66, and they hit the wire with the new impact-resistant windows, and they actually survived because of those windows. The wire hit the windows hard, guided up, snapped, and they survived. So I think, ultimately, we're tackling wires in several different ways. Number one is still practice avoidance. Know that every river, almost anywhere in the world, there's some wire strung across to move cables or connections, or some just food and things like that. People have to be really careful of rivers. Those are high risk. Mm. And then the other one is always fly over towers, not between towers, because you may not see all the wires that are kind of stretched across. Yeah.
6: So lots of things I don't think about, because I'm not afraid of heights like some of you guys.
8: Right. Like to stay low so we can see the ground. Right, yeah, right. That's right. Yeah.
6: Right. So your class, it's a four-day footprint. Mm-hmm. Where is it located at?
8: We teach it in our Torrance factory, which is just south of Los Angeles, kind of the Southern California area. Beautiful place to come, particularly when it's freezing cold and snowy in your neighborhood here in Wisconsin. But I think ultimately we also do take it out in the world. So we teach it in various regions. We just got back from an Australian one, for example, taught a large group there, and did one in Brazil and Mexico. And so we try very hard to bring the course to the places that are hardest to get customers to come to us. But here in the U.S., it's a great trip. You get a tour of the factory, see how we build our product. We're the most vertically integrated, so you'll see raw material all the way to finished aircraft in one trip. So it's a really exciting visit, and a lot of folks get in the habit of coming every few years because the course necessarily will change. You'll see patterns change in the fleet. You'll see the new data from videos and things like that.
7: So the safety categories are changing clearly.
8: They are.
7: So that
8: they
7: introduces
8: are.
7: New challenges. So what is, I mean, it also sounds like the course is not just for new pilots, but also experienced pilots as well.
8: Absolutely. We have a lot of folks that are here at our course once every 3 years or so, and they make it a regular routine. Sometimes their insurance providers recommend it, or they give them incentives to do it. So it's just proven to be a really good first driver of pilot, you know, awareness.
7: And speaking of here, tell us where we can find you here on the ground.
8: Sure. We're over at the Vertical Lift Center that's basically near all the universities and the you know, gateway over there. Really great spot. We got helicopters on display and a number of vendors showing what you can do with helicopters, including our booth where you can see a little bit about our product.
6: Well, we really appreciate you coming in and talk to us. Unfortunately, we're out of time. We've been talking to David Smith of Robinson Helicopter, and you're listening to EAA Radio.
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11: Hello, AirVenture. This is meteorologist Jonathan Thorpe here with your weather forecast. Our high temp today remains at 80 degrees, with winds from the north-northwest at 15 knots, gusting up to 23 knots. Mostly cloudy skies will remain into the afternoon, with a slight precip chance from noon to 2 p.m. Our air quality today will also remain moderate for the rest of the day. This has been your weather forecast. 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
6: 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I'm Wireless Mike.
7: And I'm Matthew. And this segment, we are joined by Brian Wynn of NAFI, the National Association of Flight Instructors. Welcome, Brian.
17: Thanks for being here. Great to be here with you. Yes.
6: So if somebody hasn't heard of the National Association of Flight Instructors and they can't figure out from the name, what are you?
17: Yeah, it's surprising to me. I meet instructors a lot that say, I've never heard of NAFI, but the organization actually started 59 years ago. We're getting ready for our 60th anniversary. Mm-hmm. And I haven't been around that long, but but we have some people that feel like they've been instructing that long. Because they're so knowledgeable, and it's really instructors sharing best practices with other instructors, safer pilots through excellence in flight instruction. That's our motto, and so it's we utilize all media that we can possibly use to get the word out on what's the best way to convey this challenging thing of flight and aviation and. Like to say, committing aviation properly. And we've got some of the best instructors in the business, mm-hmm. basically, as members of NAFI and heavily member-driven organization. I'm actually the first executive director that's been remunerated for the job, so I'm having fun with that. Mm-hmm. And we're having a good time here at Oshkosh.
7: Well, you mentioned that some people may not have heard of you or have. What are some ways that you reach out to new members? How can you get in touch with them? How can they get in touch with you?
17: Yeah, thank you for that question. We have been. I would say that the approach, because it's instructors sharing best practices with other instructors, it tends to get a little insular. And mm-hmm. one of the things that I've been working on is utilizing some of the great ways of electronically getting messages out and expanding our reach. Tomorrow morning I'll be doing a press conference with Flying Magazine. We're doing a partnership with Flying Magazine, and they're going to publish some of our content from our magazine. Our magazine is called Mentor Magazine. All of the content is provided by members. So, again, it's instructors teaching other instructors. We have a really great editor, Beth Stanton, who does a fantastic job. But the content in there is the kind of content that is super valuable to instructors who are trying to figure out how do we get our jobs done in a way that, in a very dynamic world, because things are changing. You just have to walk around here at AirVenture to find out how fast they're changing. And that puts a lot of load on instructors. So we're trying to expand to let other people know these are the kinds of things that instructors are thinking about to make you a better pilot. And by the way, you don't have to be an instructor to join NAFI.
7: Ah.
17: In fact, I joined NAFI before I became an instructor. I'm only a ground instructor at this stage in the game, but I was doing really well toward my flight instructor, and then I took the job, and now I've got a full-time job, and it's challenging. but it's a little ironic. But to get the word out beyond this community, because flight instructing is so important to aviation writ large.
6: How many members do you have in NAFI?
17: We got about 7,000. We just launched a brand new membership portal, and we sort of went through a process of sifting through our data. And it's about 7,000, but a lot of folks had kind of dropped off our older platform, and they're starting to come back in droves. So at high water mark, we're about 8,000. And we're quickly climbing right back there.
7: Oh, that's great.
6: And how many flight instructors are there in the country? Do you have an approximate number?
17: I'm embarrassed to say I don't know that. You know, what's the addressable market for this business model is the way I think about that as an association executive. And I don't know. But I would say that we're probably, let's call it about 10% of instructors. And part of the reason why that's a difficult question to answer is because people get their instructor ratings, and in some instances are doing so to gather, you know, to get to their 1,500 hours, and then they move on, and they don't have time to instruct anymore. And so, okay, we've got to.
6: For those who are in the radio, I'm one of those people who I have a CFI. I unfortunately have a full time job that doesn't allow me to do a lot of that. So,
17: yeah. So, do we count you as a flight instructor? And so, this is part of the question that I'm asking myself right now and trying to figure out a way to get some precision around that number, but I don't have it yet.
7: Well, I'd also say, you know, as someone that was the treasurer of a local flying club for a number of years, the answer is probably not enough flight instructors. Yeah. And so I think it's great that NAFI is reaching out and also promoting flight instruction as a not just a way to build hours, but a way to build a career.
17: It's an interesting moment, and you know, we go through cycles in aviation, of course, and right now it's regional, but there are places where there are tons and tons of flight instructors trying to get hired, and there are other places, like you said, where, you know, like I'm working on my double eye, and you know, for a flight club, I'd probably be perfect because A, I'm lazy and I don't want to work that hard, and B, you know, people want to get recurrent, they want to go out and, you know, and get an instrument proficiency check and things of that nature. I'd probably be perfect for that once I get my, you know, the rating done. But yeah, it's very regional. In some instances, we've got sort of an overpopulation of instruction trying to get to the golden, and in some instances, we've got a real dearth.
6: So I have a few friends in aviation, and one of them, she has her ground instructor rating, and she was working on her CFI, and she ran out of money, like many of us do. Did you guys have resources to help get people in to get their CFI licenses?
17: We have a lot of discounts, that helps. You know, I would say in terms of the larger picture of how much it costs to become to get all the way to your instructor rating and start earning money, it's probably.

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1: Of the costs of using airports, you know, which is you know, getting to be very challenging with airports trying to figure out ways of raising revenue and so forth and charging people landing fees and whatnot. That's going to affect all of us in general aviation, but it's really going to hurt the instruction community if we're not careful about how that happens. So I'm a recovering economist by training, so I look at this from the standpoint of how do we make that, you know, the environment in which instruction is occurring better. And you know, there's some double-edged swords out there. I'll give you a good example of, I call them Franken panels. I'm not the only one that uses that term, where instructors are going from aircraft to aircraft. And in some instances, you know, you've got different levels of automation and things of that nature. So I think that creates some real challenges. And some schools are going, nope, this is a G1000. We're going to teach you how to use the G1000. You're not going to learn anything else. Some are using GI-275s, or they're pure analog, or things of that nature. And instructors have got to flex with all of that. And they've got to figure out, how do I keep this student motivated? What's going to work, and how do I get through to this student? I mean, flight instruction doesn't change in that regard. We're dealing with human beings. People learn differently, et cetera. But the environment that we're in is I would say it's very dynamic, and it's probably going to get more dynamic. And we as a community, and particularly NAFI, we've got to make sure that we're in there advocating for and making sure people understand how does that affect the flight instruction writ large, and what NAFI is doing about that. Flight instruction is so important to the whole thing, right? I mean, we all go through, if we get good flight instructors, we're golden. If we don't get good flight instructors, we can struggle for a while. And that's really what we're trying to raise, you know, that tide raises all boats. If NAFI can do its job, and, you know, and we're sharing best practices with each other, then the pilots that we're putting out there are going to be safer, and they're going to be more motivated to stay with it, and that'll benefit the whole community.
2: So not all instructors like instructing. Some people just do it as a means to get another job.
1: True.
2: And I will say, from what I've seen, those are the worst instructors, generally speaking. But what do you guys have, like, programs to, like, help new instructors so they don't become those people who are just doing it to get to the next step?
1: We do. We put it out there. Inside of our new member portal, we've got special interest groups. Actually, we had them in the old portal as well. But we have special interest groups for new instructors, for instrument instructors, for UAV instructors, et cetera. I mean, pretty much helicopter instructor, anything you can think of. I think we've got a balloon special interest group as well.
3: Oh, wow.
1: And yeah, it's. But I'm not sure that answers the question directly, because somebody's got to be motivated to actually want to get better and to be really engaged with the community. So. So I think it's, you know, one of the things that I learned as a pilot pretty early on is, if you're not a good match for an instructor, you don't feel like their heart's in it, they're just mailing it in, you need to go find another instructor. The good news is there are plenty of great instructors out there. And if you're having trouble, then NAFI's a good place to go to. Call our number. We'll try and help you out.
3: Well, and speaking of a place to go to, where can we find you here on the grounds at Air Venture 2026?
1: We're in booth 354, if anybody's actually looking at the map. We're over near Hangar B.
3: Near Hangar B.
1: Sort of get to Hangar B and head toward the flight line, and you'll find us. We're over there with ALPA and Airline Pilots Association and some other great folks. So,
2: all right. Well, we really appreciate you coming in. We've been talking to Brian Wynn of the National Association of Flight Instructors, and you're listening to EAA Radio.
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3: This is EAA Radio News. I'm Kevin Whalen. 2026 has been a record year for air traffic, with air traffic controllers working between 55 and 56,000 flights each day. Modernization of the U.S. air traffic control system is important now more than ever, as emphasized in a joint press conference between the FAA, NATCA, the National Air Traffic Controllers Association, and ALPA, the Airline Pilots Association. Captain Jason Ambrosi is president of ALPA.
4: Investment in air traffic control is a win, win, win. It's a win for airlines and passengers who benefit from increased safety, route and surface efficiency, and operational stability.
3: As airspace evolves, NATCA President Nick Daniels states that modernization is needed to maintain the safety that everyone expects.
5: Building a system that is not only modern, but can be ready for the next round of aviation, which is things that we have never seen before. Bringing in AAMs, bringing in VTOL aircraft, bringing in drones into the national airspace system at a rapid rate, and bringing back supersonic flight. Well, those things don't happen if we don't invest not only in the system, but in the very people who run it and give them the tools and resources that they need to ensure the safety that every single person has come to rely on in the that operates in the United States airspace system.
3: Technology and infrastructure updates are underway, according to Frank McIntosh, COO for the FAA Air Traffic Organization.
6: As of now, 59% of our copper wires have been replaced with the advanced technologies of fiber, 5G wireless, and LEO capabilities. What does that mean? That means that these upgrades means that communication happened much more quickly between the controllers and the pilots.
3: Ambrosi, Daniels, and McIntosh all stated that everyone is a user of the air traffic system in some capacity. For EAA Radio News, I'm Kevin Whalen.
7: It confuses the new controllers when all the blips look the same. It's Squawk 1200 on EAA Radio.
8: Welcome to EAA Radio. I'm Wireless Mike.
9: And I'm Matthew. In this segment, we are joined by Gary Paris, who is ALPA Professional Development Group Chair. Thank you for joining us this afternoon.
10: Thank you for having us.
8: So, the topic for today that we are told is ALPA and balancing family life with an airline career. And I have experienced this, and you're an airline pilot also, so you've experienced this. What does ALPA do to help new pilots or old pilots balance their work and life?
10: Yeah, thanks for having me. And I myself is a mother of two, and I have a 23-year-old who's still in college, and I'm hoping that he's going to finish pretty soon. And then also an 18-year-old daughter who just graduated from high school. She's about to go to college. And it's been just my lifetime ongoing ups and downs as far as being able to balance the family and the career. And a lot of times that people don't quite understand that what we do, right, as an airline pilot, what kind of lifestyle that we have. Mm-hmm. So what has been happening was, of course, we get roughly maybe half a month off if you're lucky. And mm-hmm. So when you're home, you're always home, right? And then the other 2 weeks or so that you work, but then it's just the balancing has really been the challenging thing. And it's still today, it's been pretty remarkable when, because of my role at a professional development group chair, also touches education committees as my oversight. So we see a lot of future airline pilots and their parents, and they're still today talk about, I just want them to have a family, and this will just really going to be the huge obstacle or impossible. And so our mission is really to make sure that A, that new pilots that's coming in really understand that there's so many resources and information available, and you don't have to navigate this through alone by yourself. Now, for the current members, stuff that Alpha always does is resources, resources, resources. We are the most single point of information to, we have 42 airlines and 80-plus thousand members. With that comes with a lot of responsibilities. No, we cannot solve their family issues, but our goal as a PDG is to really, from the cradle to graves, and I know that's not a very exciting term, but the moment you got interested in aviation until you retirement, any kind of life events, we need to and want to be able to give the resources to all the members so they don't feel like they're going through this alone. For instance, this is not my direct department, but on the ASO side, which Air Safety Organization side, we have things like Pilot Peer Support Program, where the trained pilots, we actually will navigate through. Some of the members are going through some life events, having hardship. They do a really good campaign called Are You Green campaign, where basically they talk about these are the factors and you need to look into it. If that is not really what you're going through, maybe you are things that you really could do, which is to give resources to actual mental health professionals, right? Or we have a trained pilot who can actually be able to be the soundbite, like listen to your voice, and really it's just to help them, because sometimes that's the only thing, or could be just a few major things really for them to get through. Because sometimes people go through divorce, right? Elderly care. Sometimes they're going through like some life issues that they really don't want to talk about to anybody, and they're just like holding it in because we're just the profession of being able to hold the first class certificate. If you don't have that, we can continue to work. So they tend to internalize it. So we have a department that takes care of that. We also have so many other, like a governmental affairs initiative, where through the government affairs with our team, they go to the Capitol Hill and talk about, say, mental wealth bills, right? So, hey, pilots tend to internalize this. They can't come clean. So please, like, help us to be able to, like, maintain and so look at the aeromedical certificate rules and such, so that pilot really can, for the especially for the temporarily some kind of a mental, you know, difficulty, that we get the support. So we do something like that. So much as far as my department is concerned, so our family assistant working group, it's just, again, being able to give out the information, things like state rules, right? Their regulations. Some of the state has a better family-friendly policies. Say, for instance, if you need to do a paternal care, where when I was a MESA pilot starting up years ago, it's been doing this for 20-plus years now, but at the time, we didn't have any kind of information about FMLA, which is a federal mandate, right? So anybody who actually we work in the company for a year or longer, they have a certain right to be able to have a leave, unpaid, but family leave. Mm-hmm. Same thing right now in states. Some states started getting like a more of a paternal leave, where, or not just you being sick, but if your family's sick, or if you need to care for the elderly care. There are some states, like for instance Virginia, we just got a new rule under the new governor, and the next thing you know, we actually get a leave where you need to care for somebody that you can get paid leave. And so stuff like that is information that our members can really get hands on, and they may not know this, so our job is to really give all that information.
8: And I suppose with an airline, you have multiple different bases and different locations, and you might have different rules for different pilots based on where their base is.
10: Right. And the thing is, the state rules also, it's forever changing. So it is our job to make sure that these resources are updated. And we have that expertise at our APA National, and they are the ones that have our SMEs, and they really give us all this information. And our job is to provide that information to all the members and any opportunity we can. So even the EAA, for instance, we have this tent by the Boeing Plaza, and it's been great because the member come in and they just go, I didn't know these things. And so these are the really good touch point for us to really mingle with our members to talk about these things.
9: And I think one of the things that's so interesting to me, not being an airline pilot but a recreational pilot, I'm so impressed to hear that the definition of family doesn't include your immediate children only, but you know, any part of your family, your like the elderly care, that I didn't know that. That is fantastic to hear that you're advocating for that as well.
10: Yes, because it's not our job. It's just something that, okay, I'm at the 9-to-5 office job nearby and some family emergency happens and we need to go and take care of them, right? Mm-hmm. And a lot of times the problem is they don't really have this information or the newest updated information to what is our rights as a pilot right now. So not only just to be able to give them the resources, but also our advocacy is for the future contract. So every time there's, you're very familiar, but every time there's a contract update opportunity, we're on the contract negotiations to make sure that we advocate for the family-friendly policy and to tell the management that pilots who actually do have these benefits really tend to be happier and create a better result as a management versus the our union side of pilots as well. So we're really trying to promote that idea to have a family-friendly policies.
8: So obviously, as an airline pilot, you're married, and most airline pilots aren't married to other airline pilots, although there are a few. Do you have resources for the spouses of airline pilots and to help them navigate their spouse who's out flying all the time?
10: Yes, and I actually not only have a spouse, but also he is a 747 UPS pilot. So imagine this. He goes all around the world tour. He's on an 11-day trip right now, whereas I tend to, because I'm with the passenger carriers and I have a, I'm part of FAR 117, so I tend to be able to have a shorter span of trips. But that being said, I mean, navigating two pilot household has been very challenging. And so as far as like making sure that they spouses understand that too, and the interesting thing that you mentioned was that a lot of times when you're brand new hire and in doc phase where you're starting a brand new job, all the things that pilots are talking about, how can I get through this training and pass, and this is my dream job and whatnot, it's always the significant others who reads all this the benefits of the being the member of the airlines. And so we actually are doing sending some of the stuff directly to their household so that significant others, partners, spouse can read these things. So we're doing this magnet program starting in the fall where they can just put in the QR code, and next thing you know, the spouses can understand all these benefits because pilot may be too busy to just be able to talk about and think about it. Because if you're married to a pilot and you're, say, for instance, you're having like a, you know, birth of a child, man, that's huge, right? It's very important that she understands that these are the some of the stuff your spouse pilot can actually have, like the, you know, now we have paid leave for the paternal leave and something I didn't have 20 years ago, but we do have it. So I want to make sure the members can navigate through some of these information as well.
8: And so if people have questions, where did you say the ALPA booth is at?
10: Yes, we're at the booth 326. We are right by the, not too far from the Boeing Plaza. Please stop by. Again, this is one of the events, our touch point to the members of 80,000 pilots are right here at EAA. So we're very excited to be here.
8: So historically, I think the pilots have one of the higher divorce rates of many professions. Have you by chance seen any improvements in reducing divorces with your outreach programs at ALPA?
10: So I don't have that data point. And so again, I mean, people talk about that and that often comes up and I just don't know if that's really the case, but I understand that challenging of a distance. And again, I had to discipline myself to make sure that I bring family first. And that, that could mean that I have to change my flying schedule to something of a day trip to, you know, but we've done all that stuff and I know there are challenges. I don't know by us providing the information is helping. I hope so, because again, we really value the spouses and they them getting the information for us. So even our website, it's oftentimes member-only website and there's a firewall for the passwords and all that. That's why we're trying to give them the direct resources by sending exact same thing to their household and stuff like that. So I'm the long story, you know, answer short. I really hope we are.
8: You hope you are, yes.
10: Because we have that in mind for sure.
8: Right, it's hard thing to measure, and especially over a long period of time when you didn't have the data to begin with.
10: So, exactly.
8: Yeah.
9: Well, and I appreciate that that's even part of the conversation right now, because we know that we need more pilots. We know that we need to support families. And just the fact that we're having these conversations at all is encouraging.
10: Yeah, and then also the younger generation, I hope I'm not saying this to speak for themselves, but I really think that a lot of male pilots come to me and say, my wife is having a baby, our baby, and so please help me and give me more resources. What can I do to stay home and care for the child? And that's a little bit of a you know, generational difference. And so
9: I think
10: it's
9: that's
10: great.
9: A positive improvement.
10: I think so, too.
9: Absolutely.
10: So.
8: Well, we do appreciate you coming in. We've been speaking with Carrie Paris from ALPA Professional Development, and you're listening to EAA Radio.
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13: Hello, AirVenture. This is meteorologist Jonathan Thorpe here with your weather forecast. Our high temp today remains at 80 degrees, with winds from the north-northwest at 15 knots, gusting up to 23 knots. Mostly cloudy skies will remain into the afternoon, with a slight precip chance from noon to 2 p.m. Our air quality today will also remain moderate for the rest of the day. This has been your weather forecast. 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
17: 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This is On the Fly. 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Now here's Jaymon G.
18: It's a beautiful day at the Sea Base, and we are on the fly. It's Tuesday, AirVenture 2026, so we are out here. It's a bit windy. It was a little rainy. There's a lot of waves. Shane Albers is the chairman of the base and is joining us. Shane, it's hectic out here today because there's a lot of things going on here.
19: There's a lot of fun going on down here at the Seaplane Base. We have Girl Ventures. They just showed up on site here. They're here every year, and it's such a wonderful program to be able to highlight not only the Seaplane Base, but women in aviation.
18: Yes.
19: And then furthermore, tonight, brand new to the Seaplane Base, not a new event, is the Seaplane Association's Corn Roast. It was always held off-site, and, you know, Steve from the SPA reached out. He's like, hey, got an idea. And I said, well, let's go for it. Let's bring it down here to the Seaplane Base. So we're looking forward to hosting their event with them. And we're going to have kind of a second watermelon social, if you will, down here.
18: Yeah, right. Well, and speaking of the watermelon social, it's already sold out.
19: It sold out yesterday at 4 o'clock in the afternoon. We have never, never sold that event out that quick. So we're looking forward to it a few days away.
18: Yeah.
19: Hopefully we'll have some sunshine and not north winds.
18: It's Tell us about Northwinds. How does that affect the seaplane base?
19: Yeah, well, you know, beautiful shores of Lake Winnebago. I love this lake. Grew up with this lake. However, Northwinds, for a long duration of time, with how shallow the lake is, 21 feet deep at its deepest spot, we can go from flat water to 2-foot waves in the matter of a half hour. It's incredible how quick it kicks up. The way that our seaplane base is orientated, the aircraft have a hard time landing here at Willow Bay because of those waves. But we have a great alternative spot down at Warbird Island. So it's a reverse shape of our bay. So down there, the waters are calm. Here, they're a little rough.
18: Yeah, yeah. Well, and it's something you just never, we don't make the weather, right,
19: Shane? That's right, that's
18: so
19: right.
18: So we just work with what we get. And you have alternatives, which is saves the day.
19: That's 100% correct. Yes.
18: Yeah.
19: Yes, absolutely.
18: So let's talk about this year. What's been happening other than, of course, the corn roast has moved over here. What other things are exciting and new?
19: Well, the exciting things. Well, yeah, let's jump into that. So the week started out a little slow. Normally we get our aircraft in over several days. However, due to the Canadian wildfire smoke, and then we had winds and storms to the north of us. That prevented a lot of incoming at that point as well. Everything showed up yesterday.
18: Yeah,
19: everything.
18: Yeah, yeah.
19: So we have 46 aircraft registered here at the seaplane base. We have two caravans out there. We have two beavers out there, numerous lakes, and everything else in between. And this year, we have a first-timer that showed up in a teal. A little flying boat.
18: A teal.
19: A teal, yes.
18: I'm not sure I know what that is.
19: Well, it looks a little bit like a lake amphibian, just a little bit smaller. So
18: okay.
19: He came in yesterday as well. So neat aircraft.
18: Is it a factory-built airplane? Or is
19: it could be factory or experimental.
18: Okay, okay. Well, that's cool. So it's always neat for you guys when a new entry arrives.
19: That's right.
18: Has never been here before.
19: That's right. You know, the thing is we talk to so many first-time pilots coming in here throughout the year, and it never ceases to amaze me. Not only do we get the first-time pilot conversations, we also get our returning pilots year after year after year after year.
18: And volunteers.
19: And volunteers. Yes. Yeah, we have the best. I'll say it real quick. We have the best. Sorry, EAA volunteers. The best EAA volunteers right here on the sea base.
18: Yeah, well, we're all volunteers.
19: That's correct.
18: You know, AirVenture would not happen without the 5,000+ volunteers.
19: And, you know, it's incredible the love that that these folks show to aviation, but to each individual family that they belong in. And it's so great to see these people year after year.
18: Yeah. Remind our listeners now why the seaplane base is so different from the main base.
19: Well, first off, we're EAA's best kept secret, and it's true. The thing is that while we want to be a secret, we also want to be found too.
18: Yeah.
19: This place down here, I always refer to concrete because it's relevant. We have a lot of guests over at the main field right now. They're walking around on the runways and the walkways and the asphalt, and there's concrete and steel buildings everywhere. I have three wooden buildings out here, and the most concrete I have is actually right out there in my lagoon holding those aircraft in place. It doesn't exist out here. You can listen to the wind. If you guys are hot next door, come on over. We have the breeze. You'll cool down. We have the beautiful shores of Lake Winnebago. Get to hear the waves splashing. And if you get a little warm, you can go in and go swimming.
18: You know, there's no palm trees here, but it has a very Caribbean feel.
19: Oh, very margarita-esque type feeling. Absolutely, yes.
18: So when is Happy Hour again? Margaritaville, yeah. Well, it does have that ambiance out here. And you do have events throughout the week for, number one, your volunteers, number two, people who are camping here, and people who are visiting the seaplane base. You have food vendors. You have merchandise, which we're going to talk to Susan about a little later.
19: We'll talk to Suzanne after a while, yeah.
18: Yeah, and you've got some other vendors here that show up, it seems, every year. Some shirt vendors that are unique, some art.
19: Yes, absolutely. So one of our vendors, and we have several down here, we have SPA, Aeroset, Samaritan Aviation, and we have Wiley Art down here, and I'll talk a little bit about Emily real quick. Emily is a seaplane-based volunteer, but she's also a fantastic artist.
18: Okay.
19: And she has her own booth down here and has just wonderful one-off pieces, beautiful, beautiful paintings. You have some Ayrton Aviation that flies humanitarian aid all over the world. We have Whip Air, who is our sponsor of the seaplane base. And then we have SPA, who is a great adversary for or advocate for seaplane flying. Yep. And then Aeroset, a provider of equipment for seaplane flying.
18: Yep. So and they are big supporters every year. And Steve and I are going to talk about the SPA's relationship with the EAA, which is really important, and some of the exciting things that we're doing there. You have a registration booth here, and some people may not know that they can come here first.
19: Oh, absolutely. Why? You'll come here, but you won't leave.
18: Yeah, they don't have to have their armband before they arrive at the seaplane base.
19: Correct.
18: Because all the EA stuff is right here. You can register. You can get your armbands. You can do all that right here at the sea base. You can make it your first stop.
19: That's correct. Yeah, you can get your armbands. You can renew your membership as you need to. And we'll let Suzanne talk about it, but I'll spoil it just a little bit. There are T-shirts down here that you can get nowhere else on the convention grounds except for right here at the seaplane base.
18: Right. Now, tell us what else is only available here at the seaplane base. I put you on the spot.
19: You did?
18: No. I mean, obviously, the ambiance is really what it is. This ambiance only exists here.
19: Oh, yes, exactly. Yeah. This ambiance. Yeah. And, you know, a little known fact about the seaplane base is it's private property. So for 51 weeks out of the year, this doesn't exist. What you see here is just open land on the beautiful shores of Lake Winnebago. EAA and the landowners have a fantastic relationship, which allows EAA to use this land for this seaplane base, which was founded in 1949.
18: Wow, 1949.
19: Did the
18: Vetti family operate seaplanes in and out of here before EAA was involved?
19: It was actually Bill Brennan that operated.
18: Bill Brennan, yeah, the late Bill Brennan. From Nina, I believe, or Appleton.
19: Yes, yeah. Yep, and he was an air racer, and yes, it was a wonderful, wonderful person.
18: Well, Shane, I know how busy you are, and I know you have a lot of things going on. This is one of the busiest days, and of course, we like to come out and celebrate with you.
19: Oh, definitely.
18: But we know you're busy, and so is there anything else you'd like to say before you run off and do the things you need to do?
19: You know, the one comment that I hear often is, where's the seaplane base? And then the next comment is, man, I've always wanted to come down, but I've never taken the time to.
18: Oh, yeah. How do they do that?
19: This is the time to do it. We have two bus pickup spots. One is in the bus park. The other one is down in South 40 and Vintage area. And you'll actually see down in Vintage, there's some seaplanes down there. Vintage and the seaplane base has a wonderful relationship where we park our amphibious aircraft in the Vintage rows, and it's wonderful. So jump on one of the buses. It's a $5 round trip, so it's one-time pay to and from the seaplane base. And when you get here, you can take a free pontoon boat tour along our flight line, quite honestly, in our mooring field. So if you've ever thought about it, if you heard about it, and you want to experience it for yourself, come on down here to the seaplane base.
18: Yeah,
19: it's well worth your trip.
18: That's awesome. And it looks like, you know, it looks like it's going to be a little windy, but the weather is improving for the rest of the week, and it's going to be a great time to come explore the seaplane
19: base. It is, yeah. The winds are going to shift here in the next day or so, which will liven up our seaplane traffic. And I'm expecting a lot more airplanes. The fact that we have 46, essentially by the end of yesterday, a little bit this morning, we're going to have a great year this year.
18: Oh, that's awesome. You also have a really great food vendor out here, don't you?
19: We do. The Mile High Pub.
18: They can come hungry.
19: Oh, come hungry. The food is delicious.
18: Yeah, I remember I got some ribs from them one year, and they do a little special something every day, right?
19: Yes, they do. Yes, they do.
18: That's awesome. J-Mont G, we are on the fly at the Seaplane Base. It's Tuesday. We've got some exciting people to talk with and really fun stuff happening out here. So we're going to take a quick break, and we'll come back and get those folks on the radio.
19: Wonderful. Sounds great.
18: Thanks, Shane Albers, the chairman of the Seaplane Base. J-Mont G on the fly, and you're listening to EAA Radio.
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3: This is EAA Radio News. I'm Kevin Whalen. 2026 has been a record year for air traffic, with air traffic controllers working between 55 and 56,000 flights each day. Modernization of the U.S. air traffic control system is important now more than ever, as emphasized in a joint press conference between the FAA, NATCA, the National Air Traffic Controllers Association, and ALPA, the Airline Pilots Association. Captain Jason Ambrosi is president of ALPA.
4: Investment in air traffic control is a win, win, win. It's a win for airlines and passengers who benefit from increased safety, route and surface efficiency, and operational stability.
3: As airspace evolves, NATCA President Nick Daniels states that modernization is needed to maintain the safety that everyone expects.
5: Building a system that is not only modern, but can be ready for the next round of aviation, which is things that we have never seen before. Bringing in AAMs, bringing in VTOL aircraft, bringing in drones into the national airspace system at a rapid rate, and bringing back supersonics flight. Well, those things don't happen if we don't invest not only in the system, but in the very people who run it and give them the tools and resources that they need to ensure the safety that every single person has come to rely on in the that operates in the United States airspace system.
3: Technology and infrastructure updates are underway, according to Frank McIntosh, COO for the FAA Air Traffic Organization.
6: As of now, 59% of our copper wires have been replaced with the advanced technologies of fiber, 5G wireless, and LEO capabilities. What does that mean? That means that these upgrades means that communication happened much more quickly between the controllers and the pilots.
3: Ambrosi, Daniels, and McIntosh all stated that everyone is a user of the air traffic system in some capacity. For EAA Radio News, I'm Kevin Whalen.
26: Roaming the grounds of AirVenture, it's Jaymon G on the fly.
18: We are on the fly. As the girls walk in, they're going to have a treat this afternoon, that's for sure. Steve McCaughey from SPA, welcome.
27: Welcome. Thank you for having me.
18: The Seaplane Pilots Association is vital to anybody who does anything with seaplanes. And not just from, hey, we're a club and we're all buddies and we're all pals. No, we're talking about advocacy.
27: Absolutely.
18: We're talking about responsibility. We're talking about use of water and space and resources. Lots of things. Why don't you tell our listeners what exactly the mission is of the SPA, what you do daily to make life better for seaplane pilots.
27: Yeah, well, at the Seaplane Pilots Association, we're the world's largest advocacy organization dedicated to primarily two things. It all comes down to two words: protect and promote water flying. So anything we can do to protect waterways, reduce insurance for the operators, increase the safety of the operators, or do anything else to increase the population and make sure that we're operating safely, we're good stewards of the environment, and we're giving people opportunities to get into seaplanes and enjoy this amazing activity that we're so fortunate to do.
18: Now, we see you every year here at AirVenture, and you have a big presence because you not only have your booth and facility here at the seaplane base, but you're also on the main ground promoting over there as well. And you have quite a big booth space over. What building are you in this year?
27: We're always in Hangar C, booth 3000, right next to the big door there. And we're very easy to see because it is a large booth, and it's completely seaplane-oriented and themed, so it's hard to miss.
18: Now, can people, when they come visit your booth there, can they buy things? Of course, they can sign up for a membership, and you have a couple of different kinds of that available, right? What else do you have over there? Merchandise for sale,
27: so,
18: things like that?
27: Yeah, I like to say we have the best shirts at the show. They kind of have a cult following. So you can buy tons of beautiful seaplane T-shirts. But if you need personal flotation devices, if you need safety gear, if you need books on how to do your seaplane rating, or if you have questions, I mean, we obviously want you to join our association and be part of the community, either, you know, as an annual member or a lifetime member, which actually provides for the organization in perpetuity. But just get involved. People ask, well, how should I get involved in seaplanes, or how can I get? And I say, just insert yourself. Come talk to us. Let us allow you to expose you to the community.
18: Well, and you do have a bunch of resources. One of them is your annual training guide, right? Where to go, who offers the training, what kind of training they offer, which is outstanding.
27: Yeah, every year we publish a new waterflying training guide, and it lists every seaplane school in the country and around the world, what kind of aircraft they fly, what their course looks like, how much it costs, how extensive it is, and then all their contact and website information and everything else you need to know to pick a school that matches what you desire to do, the aircraft that you desire to learn in, and the kind of flying, whether it's a flying boat, a straight float airplane, or an amphibious airplane.
18: Yeah, and then, of course, your membership includes other benefits as well. Obviously, you're part of this advocacy movement. You have chapters and or regions of the SPA, and in those regions, you have volunteers that specifically work with different states for their issues with seaplanes, right? How does that work?
27: Yeah, so we have a network of field directors around the country. So in every state, we pretty much have a little cell of people that have boots on the ground working advocacy at a localized level. And that's really where you have that tribal knowledge of what's going on immediately in that very specific geographic area. So we coordinate those field directors with a regional coordinator and then our national coordinator and then through headquarters. So if someone's flying across the country and they need information on how do I get here, can I stop here for fuel? If it's not in the water landing directory, they can access our field directors, which will know where you can do that. But also you can get in contact them for seaplane events. And then if you want more specific information than the flight training directory, contact them. They probably know the seaplane school in their backyard.
18: Yeah. And, of course, with all that, you also have a website and you have publications.
27: Yes. We have the only full-color glossy magazine dedicated to the seaplane community. We have the Water Landing Directory app, which, again, kind of replicates a lot of this information with a complete listing of all the seaplane schools, seaplane events, seaplane destinations, and then which waterways are legal, if they have restrictions on them but they're still open, or if you cannot operate in them at all.
18: Yeah. Well, and obviously for a pilot, that's vital information. It's kind of like the regular TFR system, but specifically for seaplane stuff.
27: Absolutely.
18: Yeah. So let's talk about your relationship with the EAA. Obviously, it's a very good one. You're here every year, and you contribute to what AirVenture is every year, especially with two booths in different locations. What other things are you working on with the EAA?
27: Well, you know, we really enjoy an awesome relationship with EAA, and we're trying to leverage that more and more all the time. I'm a passionate EAA member. I'm a lifetime EAA member. I'm a lifetime IAC member. And I want to do everything we can to support through our organization. And tonight, having the corn roast right here at the Seaplane Base is a great example of how EAA and the Seaplane Pilots Association are coming together and doing great things. I'll be announcing the Parade of Seaplanes on Friday. I have a couple stints up on the commentator stand with Steve Boos.
18: Yep.
27: And we're doing EA Radio Saturday also.
18: Yep.
27: So we're very engaged in workshops. We have several workshops throughout the week as well.
18: Yeah, that's awesome. So other than AirVenture, what other things do you do, SPA, throughout the year? What other events?
27: That's how long do we have? I don't think we have enough on this show.
18: Okay, so you have a lot, but there's probably some flagship events, some main events, bigger fly-ins or what have you.
27: We generally start the show out in Seattle or Puyallup, Washington.
18: Yeah, okay. Northwest Aviation Trade Show.
27: Yes, you're familiar with it.
18: Oh, yeah, very. Yep.
27: Then Sun and Fun. And then generally Alaska, the Alaska Airmen Show. Then either Tanglefoot. This year was Clear Lake, California for an event. We're working with the local city there at Clear Lake, California to develop a new seaplane economy for their local township there. So they're interested in commercial service, seaplane school, and we're going to develop a seaplane base there where they can actually redevelop and revitalize their local economy, much like the city of Tiberias, Florida has done back close to where I live. So we do that advocacy. We do member trips. We've done trips to Seattle where we toured the Boeing factory. They got a VIP tour of that. We've done safety training courses and week-long adventures in Louisiana. We've gone over to Lake Como twice. We've taken groups of pilots to Lake Como, Italy to fly seaplanes.
18: Wow.
27: And next May, we're going to Biscarrosse, France to fly seaplanes.
18: Well, that's pretty cool that you're expanding your reach in that way. Do you have international chapters?
27: We have international members and field directors, just like we have here.
18: Oh, okay.
27: So we have field directors in Germany and France and Italy and Australia. So, yes, we do have a very international presence.
18: Now, obviously, the system in Europe is very different from the one here. But from your knowledge, one thing that I'm curious about, so maybe other pilots listening would be curious as well. In Europe, they have a very large system of landing fees and things like that. Are seaplanes free from that?
27: It depends on the country. Places like Switzerland, we have no open water. We're working on it. We now have 23 seaplane bases open in France. Norway actually has a very extensive seaplane transportation system in place. Finland, Poland, we're starting to open up Poland. We now have most of the water in Poland open. And Australia has a tremendous access, and of course, Lake Como, which is just magical, flying at Lake Como.
18: Yeah, kind of like a special lake in Anchorage, right?
27: Yeah. So there's certain places that are just bucket list items that you have to go, and that's one of them. And what we want to do is expose more people to experiences that are kind of like a bucket list trip of a lifetime, opportunity of a lifetime to go there and do something that they may not have done without a guide or without a group going. So most of these trips, we have 35 to 65 people and I with me with the flag guiding everyone around.
18: Lucky you. Yeah. Well, that's got to be a lot of fun. It's got to be fun putting that together, and also there's got to be a lot of smiles.
27: Oh, it's anyway. You know, this is an opportunity of a lifetime to be able to do what we do. And go ahead.
18: Oh, I was just going to say, do people actually put their airplanes in containers and send them over there, or do local people provide seaplanes for pilots to fly?
27: When we organize these trips, we try to have at least 5 different aircraft types that the members can fly. So it's all about gaining more experience and maybe flying an aircraft that they haven't flown before and an exotic destination or someplace that's dreamy.
18: Yeah, that's just amazing. I didn't even think about that until we just talked about it, about how incredible that could be. You know, people, there are certain areas geographically of our country where people just think of seaplanes all the time. The Seattle area with, you know, Kenmore, mm-hmm. and, you know, obviously Florida, a lot of seaplane flying. Maine and New Hampshire and
27: absolutely.
18: The upper, the UP and
27: Minnesota, Wisconsin, Michigan.
18: Yeah, there's so much seaplane flying. And, you know, what would you tell somebody? So they've been thinking on the fence, you know, I really want to do this, but I don't know how. And, I, you know, there is not a seaplane base like in my backyard. Would you suggest just going to the SPA website?
27: Absolutely. Or come while you're here. If you're here, come to our booth, either Hangar C 3000, or come here to the seaplane base, engage us. There's generally a seaplane school in almost every state in the country. And what I used to do, even before I was a seaplane owner, I would travel all over the country. If I was somewhere, I'd look up in the flight training directory, I'd look up a school, and I'd go fly with them. So it's what I say is come talk to us and allow us to find you a vehicle to get you injected into the community. And the best way to do that is there's still some tickets left to come to the Corn Roast at the Seaplane Base tonight, which starts at 6 o'clock. So
18: Excellent.
27: If you're listening and you want to come get involved with 800 Seaplane pilots, come on down to the base. We'll get you with 800 new pilots.
18: Awesome. Steve McCahey, the president of the Seaplane Pilots Association, thank you for being with us today on EAA Radio.
27: Oh, thanks to everyone at EAA. We love you guys and appreciate the opportunity.
18: Thanks. Jaymont G, we're on the fly at the Seaplane Base today, and the rain stopped. It's still breezy, but it's a beautiful scenario here. If you haven't been out to the Sea Base, go get on the bus and come on out. Jaymont G on the fly. We'll be right back. 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
1: Hello, AirVenture. This is meteorologist Jonathan Thorpe here with your weather forecast. Our high temp today remains at 80 degrees, with winds from the north-northwest at 15 knots, gusting up to 23 knots. Mostly cloudy skies will remain into the afternoon, with a slight precip chance from noon to 2 p.m. Our air quality today will also remain moderate for the rest of the day. This has been your weather forecast. 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
2: 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Wednesday at 10:15 on From the Stand, Steve Buss talks to Stephanie Getz, pilot of the Pink Jet. At 11 on Attitude Adjustment, Mike Morgan and Paul Prydecker discuss the pilot's mental health campaign. At 12:15 on Squawk 1200, Wireless Mike and Matthew welcome David Copeland to talk about Mosaic. And at 1 p.m., Jaymont G takes you on the fly to the Vertical Lift Center. All of this and more Wednesday on EAA Radio. 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
3: 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On Wednesday's show, we welcome the Aero Club of France's president, Catherine Malnori. 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
4: Covering the AirVenture grounds from A to Z, this is On the Fly with Jaymont G.
5: Jaymont G, we are on the fly at the seaplane base, and it stopped raining, and it's pretty much a beautiful day out here now. So, I can't hear myself. Can you guys hear me? Okay, good. Here we are. We are going to be joined by Steve Zerker from Whip Air, and Whip Air is one of the major float manufacturers in the United States and selling around the world. And you are the International Sales Director. Welcome. Thanks for joining us.
6: Thanks very much for the time.
5: So, you guys are like the premier sponsor here at Seabase. Tell us what that entails and why you find it valuable to be here every year.
6: We are certainly very proud to continue annually to sponsor the seaplane base. I think the best answer is pretty obvious. We're the largest manufacturer of floats and want to be close to our customers and to the float pilot flying community. So we're excited each year to be here. It's a beautiful setting. If you have not come down to the seaplane base, you're missing out because it's a beautiful location. It's always cooler here with the wind coming off the water, even right now. A lot of cool airplanes to see. There's tours out on the water here in the bay, so you can get close to aircraft. Of course, there's aircraft coming and going off and on the water all during the day. So it's a really fun spot. Different vibe here, much more relaxed. And that's also pretty typical of our community. We tend to be pilots and operators that fly in fairly remote parts of the world. And we tend to be a little more on the relaxed side as a result.
5: Yeah, that's great. Now, you guys have this cool little building over here, which is one of the few permanent structures. And you offer some things in there, like some shirt sales and information about Whip Air. You're also over on the main base, is that right?
6: That is correct. We have a very large display up on Celebration Way, very close to the entrance gates, very hard to miss. Numerous aircraft, I believe 5 aircraft on display up there this year, a couple on floats, a couple on wheels as well. Some of those aircraft are for sale, so I do plan to swing by and take a look at those beautiful machines. Here at the seaplane base, we do have a cabin that we're able to keep here all year long, and we're grateful to the property owners for that opportunity. It allows us to be a little bit more permanent and a little bit more purposeful with what we do relative to the merchandise sales and just our presence in general. So it's a great location for us. We're also right beside a dock. And we have our Boss 182 sitting there again this year for folks to see. The Boss 182 is an amazing conversion of that 182 Cessna aircraft. Not a lot of them out there, so if you're curious about what the Boss 182 on floats looks like, please come and see us.
5: Well, let's talk about it a little bit. It's a really cool 182, and tell us what I see. It's got a 350 horsepower engine, which is a lot for a 182.
6: That's right.
5: What kind of engine is that?
6: That's an IO580, so that's a Lycoming engine. Whip Air does a lot of different STCs. We're known, of course, for the float conversions for aircraft. But anybody that's spent any time with float aircraft knows that you're always looking for additional power. So Whip Air has been involved for all the years of our existence since 1960, looking not only to float aircraft, but also to make them more efficient in the air, and certainly to provide more power to be able to get in and out of places that some aircraft might not be able to, and of course to address the density altitude issues on hot days as well. So the Boss 182 does have the IO580 in it. That is a 350 horsepower combination. We also have STCs to heavily reinforce the wing so we can go up to a 3,500 pound gross weight, which this aircraft has as well. And we also, as a company, do paint. So we painted that aircraft. It's gorgeous with blue and white. We do interiors, so we completely redid the interior of that aircraft. We've done quite a bit of work on the panel as well. We're one of the largest Garmin dealers in the United States. So yep. Whip Air does a lot of things other than just build and put floats on aircraft.
5: How many different types of floats do you now currently sell?
6: We float everything from our largest being the Twin Otter with both amphibious and straight floats. We also float the Caravan with amphibious and straight floats. And to date, we are the only manufacturer of floats for the Twin Otter and the Caravan. Going down from there, the 6100 series float works on Beavers and on PC-6s, several other types of aircraft. And then there's a whole line of floats that would work for all of the high-wing Cessnas, all of the Malls, many other models of floatable aircraft down through. Our smallest is the 2100 float, again, both straight and amphibious. And we sell a ton of those for folks that are wanting to float the Cub, Piper, Carbon Cub, those, that whole family of aircraft.
5: Uh-huh. Okay. Yeah. What would you put on, like, a Luscombe 8A?
6: A Luscombe, that would probably, what's the weight on that airplane?
5: Oh, it's about the same as a Cub, or a Cessna 140.
6: So probably a 2100 float.
5: 2100, yeah. Okay. Yeah. Tell our listeners how that rating system works. So floats, when they're spec'd out for aircraft, tell us about how that has to work. So to be acceptable to put on an airplane, say you want to put it on a 172 because everyone knows what a 172 is. Doesn't one float have to be able to take the whole weight of the aircraft?
6: Right. So the numbering system that you'll see used in the industry, we're not the only ones that use numbers for the size of our float. Roughly, and I use that word roughly, in quotes, it is representative of the weight that that float will carry, will support on the water. There are generous safety margins built in.

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1: It's probably a little on the low side. The float will actually probably
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1: more
2: number.
1: Weight. Correct. Yeah. That's typically the case.
2: Well, because, there's not many J3s and such things that are that heavy.
1: Right.
2: So, there's extra buoyancy.
1: So we build a 2100, we build a 2350, we build a 3000, we build a 3450, 6100 series, 8750 series is for the Caravan, and then the 13000 series is for the Twin Otter. What I haven't mentioned yet is the 10000 float, which is what we build exclusively for the Fireboss aircraft.
2: Oh, yeah.
1: So,
2: yeah.
1: A Fireboss is an aircraft, an 802 spray aircraft that we convert pretty heavily with a set of floats that are put underneath it that scoop water. So they load the tank that's in front of the pilot with water, and then we're able to use a fire gate, a computer-controlled fire gate, to disperse the water in different patterns depending on what the pilot is trying to do with the fire on the ground.
2: You see, though, during fire season, you see those all over the country. And do you, that's Air Tractor, right?
1: Correct.
2: So you get the Air Tractor basic from the factory, and then you do the conversion for the Fireboss?
1: Right. Typically, the way it works, whoever is wanting the converted aircraft will go and buy the airframe from Air Tractor. It's not common that we're the ones that own the airframe in the middle. They'll go buy the airframe. There's long lines stretching out for a couple of years of folks waiting to take delivery of Air Tractors. And then they'll bring them to us for conversion. There are certain other places in Europe and in Australia where that conversion can take place as well if they want to ferry them on wheels and then have the floats put on. So the Fireboss program is really doing extremely well for us. There's a lot of need for firefighting. In fact, there's been some firefighting going on here in the Wisconsin and Minnesota area this very week. So using Firebosses. So it's a great business for us to kind of extend out how we would use a set of floats, what that usage case would look like. So we're proud of the fact that float aircraft are out there doing firefighting as well, saving lives, saving property, and really providing a lot of flexibility for the firefighters in how they go about fighting remote fires.
2: Awesome. Well, Steve, tell us how people can find out about Whip Air's floats online. Obviously, there's got to be a website.
1: Right. www.whipair.com. Whip Air is spelled WIPAIRE. Don't forget the E there on the end.
2: Yep.
1: Whipair.com, you'll see tons and tons of information there.
2: And you're located in which town?
1: South Hall, Minnesota, on Fleming Field.
2: Oh,
1: is where we've been located basically since the founding of the company in 1960. And by the way, we're still owned by the founding family as well.
2: No kidding. Family business.
1: Absolutely.
2: That's awesome. All right. Well, Steve Zerker, the International Sales Director for Whip Air. If you're coming out to the sea base, make sure you stop by the cabin and pick up a little pin that you can move the needle on, whether you're happy or...
1: The fun meter.
2: The fun meter. You got to pick up your fun meter.
1: Right on.
2: All right. Thanks a lot. Jay Monchi, we're on the fly at the seaplane base. We'll be right back with some more good stuff from out here. You're listening to EAA Radio.
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1: This is EAA Radio News. I'm Kevin Whalen. 2026 has been a record year for air traffic, with air traffic controllers working between 55 and 56,000 flights each day. Modernization of the U.S. air traffic control system is important now more than ever, as emphasized in a joint press conference between the FAA, NATCA, the National Air Traffic Controllers Association, and ALPA, the Airline Pilots Association. Captain Jason Ambrosi is president of ALPA.
2: Investment in air traffic control is a win-win-win. It's a win for airlines and passengers who benefit from increased safety, route and surface efficiency, and operational stability.
1: As airspace evolves, NATCA President Nick Daniels states that modernization is needed to maintain the safety that everyone expects.
3: Building a system that is not only modern, but can be ready for the next round of aviation, which is things that we have never seen before. Bringing in AAMs, bringing in VTOL aircraft, bringing in drones into the national airspace system at a rapid rate, and bringing back supersonics flight. Well, those things don't happen if we don't invest not only in the system, but in the very people who run it and give them the tools and resources that they need to ensure the safety that every single person has come to rely on in the that operates in the United States airspace system.
1: Technology and infrastructure updates are underway, according to Frank McIntosh, COO for the FAA Air Traffic Organization.
4: As of now, 59% of our copper wires have been replaced with the advanced technologies of fiber, 5G wireless, and LEO capabilities. What does that mean? That means that these upgrades means that communication happened much more quickly between the controllers and the pilots.
1: Ambrosi, Daniels, and McIntosh all stated that everyone is a user of the air traffic system in some capacity. For EAA Radio News, I'm Kevin Whalen.
5: On the fly is on the air. Now here's Jamon G.
6: We are on the fly at the seaplane base. It's a Tuesday. It stopped raining. The sun is in and out, shining here, and it's a beautiful day. I think the wind even calmed down a little bit, although it does look a little wavy out in the bay still. And Samaritan Aviation hasn't been on this show in I can't even remember how long, but they are a big participant in the seaplane base. And with us today, we have Paul Forehand, who's an advisor to the board, and Dan Cranston, the chairman of the board of Samaritan Aviation. Welcome, gentlemen.
7: It's good to be here. Thank you. Thanks for having us.
6: Thanks for coming over. Okay, let's tell our listeners, who is Samaritan Aviation?
7: So we are a nonprofit mission organization. We operate seaplanes in Papua New Guinea along the rivers where the people have limited to no access to health care due to their living situation. There's only one hospital in the East Sepik province. Many of them live several days away by dugout canoe, so they don't have reasonable access to health care. And so we're able to fill that gap, taking off the land base in the capital city and flying out, landing on the rivers to provide health care and access to them.
6: I see. Is that the only mission or is that the principal mission? Is there other areas as well or just New Guinea?
7: We function in that area. Then we are building a new base in another province, the Gulf province. We also do other activities. We do health care outreaches, clinics, we deliver medicines, we help with natural disasters, disease outbreaks such as cholera, those kind of things. Our primary mission is life flights, but we do a lot of the other activities as well.
6: Okay, life flights, interesting. So let's talk about the structure. So you have a lot of aircraft, I assume. How many airplanes do you have?
7: We have a total of four. One is here, it's been redone here. Will ultimately be taken apart, put in a container, and shipped over. We have three flying there full-time currently in New Guinea.
6: Okay, and what type of aircraft do you fly?
8: They're Cessna 206s on amphibious floats. We do the modification to the rear door and also add a passenger door up front as well, so it makes it a little more functional for us out on the river.
6: So in New Guinea, How did this mission start? Like, what was the impetus for getting this going in the beginning, in the, you know, when you first started? How long have you been doing it?
8: Well, it was founded in 2000.
6: Okay.
8: Mark Palm is a co-founder. He's over in the main base doing a forum right now.
6: Mm-hmm.
8: And he saw a need over there for medevac type of operations. So it took him 10 years to raise the money to get the first airplane. Then he and his wife and three kids went over, and it was just them for 5 years.
6: Wow.
8: So he was the...
6: So they were true missionaries.
8: Absolutely,
6: really?
8: Yes.
6: Yeah.
8: So he was the mechanic, he was the pilot, just everything. I met them here in 2015. And at the time, I had a flight school. So if you do anything with airplanes and you only have one, you know, it's going to be down for maintenance. Something's going to break. And if we can't fly, then people are literally not going to survive. So we had a second airplane here. They were just getting ready to ship it over when I met them. And, you know, I caught his vision for it. So I've been, you know, knee deep in it. Since 2015.
6: Well, and you're retired, right, Paul, for the most part? So you're
8: more or less, you're
6: dedicating most of your retirement to this mission.
8: Yes, yes.
6: As well as some instruction on the side and things
8: right,
6: like that.
8: Yeah. Right.
6: Yeah. How about you, Dan? Is this a full-time role for you?
9: It is not. It's a volunteer role. My parents were missionaries in New Guinea, so I lived over there during my teen years. Developed a love for the people in the country, and I like airplanes. I'm a physician here in the U.S., so I have an interest in the emergency medical aspect, the medical side of it, and I'm more involved in those kind of things and helping with admin and those kind of roles, but it's a volunteer role.
6: Okay, and your medical staff over there, are they also volunteers, missionaries, or they're being paid by the organization a small amount or what have you?
9: Our missionaries are all full-time. They move over there for 2 years at a time, generally.
6: Okay.
9: It can vary a little bit. And then they raise their own support to live. We have some houses there that base where they live and work. And then we have some, you know, Papua New Guinea national staff as well that we hire and trying to train up the local people, flight nurses that go on the flights. We do have a full-time nurse there. Susan's our in-country medical director. We use some national nurses, then training up some national aircraft. They have a different name for it, but basically AMP mechanics, and then people work in our hangars, and then the hospital ministry. When the patients are in the hospital, we go down and have people who go down, and you know, we have a whole program we go with through with patients who are in the hospital as well.
6: And what brings you to EAA, to Oshkosh? Because you're here all the time, and you have one of your aircraft here, and I know you do a lot of rides and, you know, promoting Samaritan. I assume that this is an outreach and also do some fundraising for support. Mm-hmm. How can people find you online if they want to support this endeavor?
8: Okay. Well, SamaritanAviation.org. You can find us there. You know, what we try to do here is spread the word about what we're doing, but we're also recruiting more pilots and mechanics. All our pilots are mechanics. But we need to have some full-time guys that can, you know, keep the airplanes going in the air, and so we're gaining a lot of interest.
6: Yeah.
8: And having a chance to tell the story is good.
6: That's great. Well, gentlemen, it's nice to see you here at the seaplane base, and are you on grounds as well?
8: Yeah.
6: Doing forums, or are you in a building over there, or do you have a...
8: No, we don't have anything over there specifically this year, but here at the seaplane base, we've got a nice booth and a lot of information there, and staff members, and we've got some missionaries will be in town the next couple of days.
6: That is awesome. Thank you for sharing with us your passion. You're obviously both passionate about this, and dedicating, you know, you're full-time physician, you're dedicating a lot of resources to this mission, and you feel it's valuable, and it's cool to see you guys here promoting this.
8: Thank you for the opportunity.
6: That's awesome. Well, thanks so much for joining us here on EA Radio today.
8: Thank you.
6: Yeah. So for the rest of our segment, we're going to bring in Susan here, Susan Betty from the seaplane base. And she is going to talk a little bit about some of the facilities we have here. Hi, Susan.
10: Hello, Suzanne. Yes, hi.
6: Suzanne Vetti Mosley.
10: That's it, yes.
6: And many people will recognize the Vetti name. Let's talk about your family a little bit.
10: Sure.
6: And what an honor it has been to have you, your family, involved with the base. Tell us a little bit about the origins and how it came to be and where you see this going in the future.
10: Well, my father and my aunt actually own the seaplane base, and EAA takes care of the grounds and does a beautiful job and then is able to use it during this time. It started years and years ago with Al Zabel and Bill Brennan, and then there was a period of time when they were ready to be out of it, and they then sold it back to my grandfather at that time.
6: Oh, okay.
10: And then my dad and my aunt then had it after him, and it's just been a family tradition. There are a lot. I am not a pilot, but there are a lot of pilots in my family. My cousin David is a pilot. My father was a pilot. I have other cousins, so it's a tradition that's been with us.
6: And it's a natural fit, obviously, have this property that works so great as a seaplane base.
10: Yes.
6: Yeah. So you are working. You're the coordinator for the office, right?
10: Yes, I am the office co-chair. I call myself, the co-chair of happiness.
6: Co-chair. Well, and you are always smiling and happy when I see you. So tell the folks that might jump over here to the sea base what they can find here in the building.
10: Well,
6: and I know you have some special things.
10: Yes, we register all the pilots there and help coordinate them. We also have merchandise, seaplane-based merchandise, as well as other EAA merchandise there. A lot of the things that you can purchase at the ground, you can purchase here. Some individual, we really specialize and try to in seaplane T-shirts and things like that.
6: And those you can only get here, right?
10: Yeah, I think you could probably find them off in a corner somewhere on the main field, but we have the bulk of them. Yeah, the bulk of them here, we do. And they've really come up with some really beautiful shirts that we're selling now that people really look for. Every year we have a different shirt that features the barn in the background, which has kind of become an iconic sort of symbol of the Oshkosh Seaplane Base. And so that's one of the things we feature here and have all the time. And we will be starting to sell ice cream and some fun things like that too.
6: That's awesome. Well, thank you for coming on and just sharing a little bit about your little corner of the world over here at the Seaplane Base. And we encourage people to come out here and get some of those shirts they can only get here. And see these happy smiles that the staff has here. Everyone's happy to be at the seaplane base.
10: We certainly hope so, and they should come see us if they have any questions or need anything. We always try to solve their problems.
6: That's awesome. Thank you, Suzanne.
10: So, thank you for having me.
6: J-Mont G on the fly. We're going to wrap up the show from out here. It's a beautiful day. If you haven't been out to the base, jump on the bus. You can get it at the bus at the bus center or in the South 40 by Vintage. There's bus service there. And come on out and see the seaplane base. Corn roast tonight, still tickets available. So if you want to come out and go to the corn roast, it's a fantastic deal. J-Mont G will be on the fly tomorrow from the Fun Fly Zone. And we hope to see you then at 1 o'clock. Have a great day. 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
13: Hello, AirVenture. This is meteorologist Jonathan Thorpe here with your weather forecast. Our high temp today remains at 80 degrees, with winds from the north-northwest at 15 knots, gusting up to 23 knots. Mostly cloudy skies will remain into the afternoon, with a slight precip chance from noon to 2 p.m. Our air quality today will also remain moderate for the rest of the day. This has been your weather forecast. 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
18: Hey, good afternoon, everybody. I'm here on time today. Isn't this a novel thing? Not quite as busy. I'll tell you, the weather yesterday gave us a run for our money, but today's a lot quieter. So happy to be here. And I've got Ken Wydelski. And I've been hanging out with Ken all this week, and it's been a lot of fun. Ken, where are you from? What do you do? Tell us a little bit about yourself.
19: I am originally from Glen Cove, New York, from Long Island, just outside of New York City by about 30 to 40 minutes. I got into the National Weather Service late in 1999 and have been all across the country. My current position is a National Aviation Meteorologist at the FAA Air Traffic Control Center in Warrenton, Virginia. So there we provide decision support services to the FAA senior leadership to planning, providing decisions on planning routes of airplanes, as well as TAF updates, ad hoc briefings for airlines and such. So we have a very extensive job there that entails 16/7 every day.
18: Yeah, no kidding. You're busy. Your first time up here at AirVenture.
19: Yes.
18: Thoughts?
19: Well, it was just like you would describe it, Mitch. You know, you come in, it's like trial by fire. You know,
18: yeah,
19: it's like
18: right.
19: You're going into the lion's den with Daniel. So you got to come in and set everything up, and you weren't kidding. This is crowded here.
18: Yeah, it's fun, isn't it?
19: It's
18: a well time, yeah.
19: You've
18: got
19: to go, you know, from doing national traffic management initiatives to now you're back on site with 700,000 people and 10,000 airplanes. So it's been quite a challenge for me, for sure.
18: Yeah, yeah. Well, it's been good having you up here. And, of course, we dealt with a lot of questions about the weather yesterday, so we were busy with that. In your day-to-day, what does it look like? What kind of role are you playing in helping to protect the airspace? And just kind of give us an idea of, I know you're doing briefings, you're having to put together you know, some forecasts, and you're coordinating with other offices and such. Give us more of an idea of what it looks like day to day for you.
19: Well, you come in and you pour your coffee, and then you're off to the races, essentially. From 4:30 in the morning, you're getting spun up on all the major weather impacts. It's not just for one area. It's for 30 core U.S. airports. So at all times, you know, we have to know what the minimums are for those airports, what causes a major impact right in the first half hour. We go in, we do a weather analysis, we coordinate with the centers, and then we do our TAF briefings every 2 hours with planning calls. That tells the planners, the national ops managers, the advanced planners, what to look for major impacts. And sometimes they have to make rapid decisions. Mm-hmm. You know, they've got to move thousands of aircraft from New York to Chicago, and you've got thunderstorms blowing up over the Great Lakes.
18: Right.
19: And you have to be the one that says, you know, hey, this is gonna expand, or it's going to be sparse. Maybe you can slide airplanes through this. Maybe you have to reroute them. So they know weather. The FAA guys know weather. We have to know what's beyond the models. We can't just regurgitate what's out there. We have to know patterns and have a certain level of experience that they rely on, because you're talking about thousands of airplanes at one time. So it's frequent briefings, frequent coordination, coordinating with the CWSUs, and then also with the airline meteorologists as well. So you're making sure you've got one coherent, consistent message that goes out every hour. And then we have people that are doing advanced planning work for days 2 through 5, which is a whole nother thing.
18: For sure. Yeah. It's a busy job. Do you know very much about the history, like how long that the NAMs have been there with the FAA Command Center? And I don't know if you do. I don't know a ton about the history there, but can you shed any light on that?
19: Prior to 1995, we started bringing a few staff in. There used to be a center up in Herndon, Virginia. Mm. And then when the NWS had their pilot projects in late 2011, 2012, they had already moved that facility down to Warrenton, Virginia. So you have the TRACON and the Command Center. That's when we started staffing meteorologists called National Aviation Meteorologists back on there in 2012. And the program has continued to expand since then.
18: Yeah, yeah,
19: so,
18: okay.
19: Yeah, we have a staff of 6 people.
18: Sometimes.
19: Sometimes. Well, we haven't had a staff of 6 people in over 2 years.
18: Right.
19: You know, my hair's been falling out, and this is one of the reasons why. There's high burnout.
18: The thinning is underway. Yes,
19: that's right.
18: With all that, yeah. Best parts of the job?
19: I would say it's a very fun place to work. You're working with FAA that are probably in the top 10% in the country. These are the top level FAA people. So it's a professional environment. It's a fun environment. But as a meteorologist, what do you dream about? You know, when you're a kid playing baseball, you're at the bottom of the ninth, you're going to hit the home run. Yeah. As a meteorologist, you want to be in the center of attention, center of attraction, putting that briefing together that's going to change somebody's life. And that's what we do every single day. It's you're going on site with customers, becoming experts at what they do. And you get a tremendous amount of experience. Like I know myself, I can go do a briefing on the fly anywhere because of the experience I've gained from working there.
18: That's awesome. Now, before that, what was kind of your road? How did you get into meteorology? And what was, I know you've had a lot of stops along the way, but take us back a few years and tell us how you kind of decided on getting into meteorology and going this route.
19: So I got into weather September 27, 1985, right?
18: Got down to the date.
19: I can't remember what I did 5 minutes ago,
18: morning,
19: but I can remember, you know, 40 years
18: morning
19: ago.
18: Or afternoon? Do you remember the before or after lunch?
19: The eye wall was coming in. I forgot a lot of that. I was 7 at the time. So Hurricane Glory was hitting Long Island, and Al Roker was on Channel 4.
18: Gotcha.
19: And I was in the living room with my parents on a battery-operated Panasonic TV because the power was out.
18: No kidding.
19: Watching Gloria come into Long Island. And ever since then, I drove my parents crazy, wanting to look out the window every 5 minutes, wrecking the curtains. My mother would drive me out of the living room. And then I just started to pursue weather. It was just a thing. You know, and we didn't have any technology back then, you know, not like today.
18: Oh, yeah.
19: So, you know, I went to college for it, and I started working in the National Weather Service, Brookhaven National Lab, which is the New York City office, and that was right around the time of 9/11. Mm. So imagine being there launching weather balloons the night before, you know, that impact.
18: Wow.
19: we had the hiring freeze after that. I got out of school, and then I went in the private sector on the radio for a while. Did radio.
18: Oh, you're back home.
19: I'm back home today. Exactly, with the New York accent. Jimmy Stewart's online.
18: Yeah, he'd be proud. Yeah.
19: Texas after that, 7 years. I did 2 years in the Austin San Antonio Weather Service as an intern, and then 5 years in Lubbock. All the dry line, severe weather you'd ever want for 5 years. And then I was a lead forecaster in Albuquerque, New Mexico, all the wildfires and skiing and all that stuff.
18: Yep.
19: Back to the Sterling National Weather Service for the Weather Ready Nation pilot project. So I was one of the original emergency response specialist meteorologist positions. Yeah. And then over to headquarters for 8 years, briefing the NOAA senior leadership, the directorate, doing activations at FEMA headquarters, and then I became the national FEMA liaison going on disaster response operations, and then over to the FAA command center for 3 years now.
18: Just a few stops.
19: Only a couple.
18: Yeah.
19: It's like hitchhiking your way around Oshkosh.
18: There you go. That's right. That's exactly right. Jump in the car, right?
19: That's
18: jump
19: right.
18: So as far as like the aviation side goes, you know, a lot of us, I'm speaking for myself too here, had an interest in weather, got in, and didn't necessarily see ourselves being involved specifically with aviation.
19: No.
18: You never, it was never on my radar really at all.
19: No.
18: And tell me a little bit about why you enjoy aviation forecasting versus other stops that you've made along the road.
19: I was always an emergency management guy. I knew their language. I fit in well at all these command centers, doing all the deployments and stuff. But when I was a field forecaster, I got into TAF writing and amending TAFs and working with Rick Curtis at Southwest Airlines to help develop the TAF discussions.
18: Gotcha.
19: So then I got real fascinated as to why airplanes need to carry billions of dollars worth of fuel just for dense fog.
18: Yeah.
19: And then I realized there's a huge discrepancy to what we consider important. We value warnings, severes, and tornadoes, whereas the TAF is actually just as important because aviation is by far more expensive than any severe weather event there is. So then I got fascinated there and then later turned back to aviation when it became more of a decision support role versus issuing a TAF in a field office.
18: Interesting. Very cool. Yeah, so I've been hanging out with you for a few days, but I didn't know all this. So this is good.
19: Yeah.
18: This is good. Your career, if there's anybody listening that's kind of like, I'm into aviation because of that, I'm into weather, but we've got about a minute left. But I might like this weather route. What would you say? Go for it. What are the things to kind of focus on if they're looking at that kind of career?
19: First, you got to do what you enjoy in life.
18: Sure.
19: Don't do a job that you don't like. You're going to be miserable. You're going to make your family miserable. And be sure you enjoy it because of the shift work. But get your degree. Yeah, sure. Get a master's if you can. If you like aviation, go to your local field office. Visit a center weather service. Get some understanding. Volunteer. Get the experience. And then just pursue that path. Eventually, you'll narrow down your career field. Like I did. I was all over the place and then said, I love this decision support stuff. And you just go with it. The doors will just open up.
18: Well, it's a great thing. You know, it's like a where the rubber meets the road kind of angle to it. You're not just sitting there just behind the scenes, maybe pushing a forecast out. But you're right there in the decision making.
19: Yeah, and, it's it. Yeah.
18: Yeah.
19: It's a rare job.
18: Yeah, it's got some energy to it. Yeah.
19: It does.
18: Yeah. Well, Ken, it's been a pleasure to have you. Thanks for joining me. Great to talk shop for a little bit. And safe travels tomorrow getting home,
19: Thank you very much. Been great to be here.
18: Yeah, awesome. Awesome. All right, folks, that's Weather Nuts. We'll see you tomorrow, same time, same place. Till then.
20: 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We're Rob Riggle.
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22: 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For more than 70 years, EAA's Daily Air Show has been a showcase for aerobatic, military, and exhibition flying. We have a great show for you today. So find a spot on the grass, look up into the sky, and keep it right here for all the action on EAA Radio. This afternoon's schedule, which is subject to change, includes some spectacular performers. Today's show will begin with the Shooter's Parachute Team. And appearing in the sky today, Home Built in Review with a Wright Model B, the NORAD Intercept Demo, Jerry Kirby in the T-28 Trojan, Eric Edgren in a T-Clips, the International Aerobatic Club Demo, Agricultural Drones, a Scale Wing, a Jetson 1, Warbirds of America, Skip Stewart in a Pitts S2S, Paul Bennett in the Wolf Pitts, Matt Yunkin in a Twin Beach 18, a Beta, Jeff Shetterly in a North American SNJ-6 Texan, United States Air Force F-22 Raptor Demo, the Northern Stars Pitts Specials, Jim Pites in a Beechcraft F-33 Bonanza, and the Titan Aerobatic Team. 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
5: double, known as the Slide Winder. The airplane needs flying again is the Extra 330/SX. It is the latest off the assembly line of the Extra Competition and Air Show aircraft line with all the major and modified improvements. Again, thank you to Dr. Stan Moy for lending Bill this hot rod airplane. Now with some altitude, watch this as he kicked the rudder back and forth as he flips for the crowd up north, flips for the crowd in the center line, and our friends down at the south will get that tribute as well. Still working on a few seconds left to go. Give a big round of applause, if you will, for the amazing award-winning Bill Stein, back by popular demand. And he will be back, along with his pal Matt Chapman, back by demand as well, later on this week. Watch the nose and watch the tail as they flip end over end as the world becomes nothing but a blur of blue, white, and green, all mixed into one another just like being inside of a blender. Without hesitation and under grueling high G loads, pulling to the vertical, we'll watch for now the smoke to go off. In goes the clutch, shift into reverse. As he comes down, hidden by his own smoke and down on the 45-degree line with the help of gravity and the big Lycoming engine. This is the Super
6: Slow Roll.
5: Looks easy, very hard to do. And with the seconds dwindling down, I think I heard the air boss call, Bill Stein. Thank you for flying. Clear to land at your discretion. And again, once again, we'd like to thank Chris Rudd, current National Sportsman Aerobatic Champion. His business is called Plain Sense Aero, spelled C-E-N-T-S, by the way. He does the maintenance on the big air show aircraft from David Martin, Patty Wagstaff, Bill Stein, and the late Rob Holland. All right, Bill Stein touching down. Give him a big round of applause. He will be back later on this week, and this show continues.
6: Good afternoon, everyone, and welcome. My name is Mark Forrest, and I'm representing the Home Builds today, our Home Build Showcase. We've got some really cool Home Build aircraft coming your way. Remember, as you're walking around the grounds this afternoon and throughout the week, we have our Home Build area on the north side of the grounds. If you go to the control tower, that's kind of our signpost here at Oshkosh, and head to the north, you'll see the forums area and our workshops area where you can learn how to build an airplane. Look around. That person standing or sitting right next to you can build an airplane, too. It's really not that hard at all. So we've got some really cool airplanes that we're going to be showcasing today. Our first aircraft in the Home Build Showcase is a radial rocket. And what this is, it's a variation on the Vans. I think it started out with the Vans RV4 that was modified to take a large horsepower engine. But this one's even more intense because they've taken that Vans design, whipped it into a composite aircraft, and put a radial engine in it, the radial rocket. This aircraft is owned and flown by Ross Boyette. He's from Jasper, Texas. And he's just taken to the sky right now. Isn't that cool? So it combines kind of like that old and new look, the radial rocket, our first aircraft in the Home Built Showcase this afternoon. We have lots of different materials that we use for Home Built aircraft. We have composite, plastic style construction. We have tube, metal fabric, wood, a little bit of everything. And our next aircraft is no exception. The Glassair 3 is owned by Melvin Reister. Glassair is celebrating their 40th anniversary as they made the scene in 1986. There we go, the Glassair 3. Again, a composite aircraft construction. 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Cruise speed, believe it or not, 215 knots. Land in about 1,800 feet with a range of 1,000 miles. Can you imagine that? That gentleman, Melvin, is from Alberta, Canada, flying the Glassair 3 in our Home Built Showcase. Lots of different aircraft. Many different types of construction, and really easy to figure out how to build these things. You can build them in your garage, in your basement. Some people have actually started building them in their apartments. So just about anything is possible. Next up is our Vans RV4, flown by Sundance Carson. This was built in 1996. He's been flying it for years. It's actually got a smoke system built in, so it can be a mini air show aircraft as well. Just some of the amazing things that you can do with home-built aircraft. That's the cool thing about experimental aircraft is you can do just about anything. Literally, you could order a fancy glass cockpit installation on Monday, install it on Saturday, and go flying on Sunday. We've got a couple of Glassairs in our home-built showcase this afternoon, and coming up is no exception. The Glassair Sportsman. Now, the Glassair Sportsman is a little unique in that it is kind of a hybrid design. It uses steel tube for the main fuselage construction, aluminum sheet metal wings, and a composite fuselage to give it that streamlined shape. Tyler Jensen from Tempe, Arizona, has brought the Glassair Sportsman to the field today. He flies this literally all over the country. He was telling me that he typically flies kind of a circuit during the air show season from Los Angeles to Sun and Fun in Florida and to Oshkosh, and he's been doing this for the past 4 years. There it is, the Glassair Sportsman, flown by Tyler Jensen from Tempe, Arizona. all of our home-built aircraft in the showcase today are going to be taking some laps, so you have a chance to take a second or third look at them as they go around the pattern here. Coming up next is our iconic, and I say that because it's 40 years old, introduced 40 years ago in 1986, the Vans RV6. Owen Wilking from Ridgecrest, California, is flying, and he's the owner of the RV6 today. Originally built by veteran vet Chris Liebog and named the Little Nipper after his nephew. The RV6 is taken to the air momentarily here.

0: Looks like we've skipped a spot, but we've got something really cool and really unique coming down the runway now. Look at it very closely, everyone. This is a replica Wright B Flyer. Our last airplane, really a treat. It's a modern flying Wright B lookalike from the Wright B Flyer organization. The Model B was the first aircraft to enter production, manufactured from 1911 to 1914. Nearly 100 Wright Model Bs were built, mostly in Dayton, Ohio. These aircraft were then sold to the U.S. Army Signal Corps and civilian market way back when. All the modern military and civilian aircraft can truly trace their history to the Wright Model B. So you'll note as it's taxing by, a one-inch flyby, I guess you could call that. It's a single engine driving two propellers with the power transferred using a chain, just like the Wright brothers did in some of their original aircraft. The modern version of the Wright B Flyer that we see today was built by the Wright B Flyer organization. It's an all-volunteer nonprofit organization located at Dayton area. The pilots flying the Wright B Flyer today are Jeff Stans and Tom Walters. So check out this aircraft up close. It'll be in the vintage area as you're walking around Oshkosh today. Remember to stop by the workshop area and check out some of the forums. Again, just north of the control tower, you'll see the workshops where you can do hands-on in sheet metal, fabric construction, composite construction, woodworking. We have TIG welding, we have gas welding, and we also have our past.
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0: Showcase Flyers, a big round of applause. 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And we just are glad you're here today here at EAA Oshkosh.
3: Thank you very much, Mark Forrest, for bringing us the home-built review once again this year. Some great airplanes, and absolutely amazing to see that Wright Flyer just taxi on by. You know, the winds today probably a little bit beyond their capability, but it was awesome to see it, and we'll get to see it taxi on past the crowd line again on its way back to its display area. Reminder that today's air show is sponsored by Daher, and right now, turn things over to Lunar Sawyer for our next act.
4: Thank you so much, Steve, and thank you, EAA Air Venture, for having Trojan Thunder Solo, Jerry Jive Kirby, here with you today. Now, as we wait for Jive to come into the box, let me tell you a little bit about this fellow. He is the solo aerobatic pilot for the airshow team known as Trojan Thunder. When he's not flying solo for them, he is their lead pilot. Jive is a retired United States Air Force Lieutenant Colonel and fighter pilot. He currently lives at Fly Jive Fly Airport in Lake Wales, Florida. He's originally from Lancaster, Missouri, where Jive was bitten by the aviation bug at a very early age. It was only when he was 10 years old and his dad took him to the county fair and paid a penny a pound for him to take a ride in a Cessna 132. It was Jive's first time in an airplane, and he has never forgotten how the cars down below looked like tiny ants. Now, as we're waiting for everybody to get landed here so that Jive can be called into the box by our wonderful group of air bosses, let me continue telling you a little bit about him so that we can talk about that T-28 when he comes into view. The next summer, after Jive had his first ride, his dad decided to take him to an air show, and he saw the United States Air Force Thunderbirds fly. They were flying T-38s at that time, and it was at that air show that Jive knew that not only did he want to be a pilot, but he wanted to be a fighter pilot. And he knew then that he had to work hard because Jive, no one else in his family flew. He needed to start his own flying lessons, which he did when he was 15, and on his 16th birthday, despite failing his driver's license test, he soloed on his very first flight. Unfortunately, after flunking that test, it was actually his mom who said, get in this car, let's go to the airport, achieve something today. And he has never stopped flying since that date. Now, after he graduated from high school, he started the Spartan College of Aeronautics and Technology, where he began his professional pilot training program. Chai went to work as a charter and cargo pilot while earning his bachelor's degree in aviation from the University of Louisiana at Monroe. And after graduating from ULM in 1983, Jive joined the United States Air Force. He entered the Air Force with an unprecedented 4,400 hours of flight time and his airline transport pilot's license. He completed his initial flight training for the Air Force in 1984 at the former Reese Air Force Base in Lubbock, Texas, graduating at the top of his class, and he was given the opportunity to fly the F-15C Eagle. And now, if you look up to your right and you see that smoke, that's Jive, Jerry Jive Kirby, coming in with the T-28 Trojan Thunder Solo we call Mad Dog.

watch. I have amassed over 3,400 hours in the F-15C during his 23-year career in the Air Force. And in 1991, he graduated from the prestigious United States Air Force Fighter Weapons School at Nellis Air Force Base in Nevada, the home of the fighter pilot, flying, of course, his beloved Eagle, the F-15C. Now, John's final assignment in the Air Force was as the commander of the 82nd Aerial Target Squadron at Tyndall Air Force Base in Panama City, Florida. And that's where he began his air show career. Now, he wasn't flying the F-15C at Tyndall. He was flying the F-4 Phantom. Now, this required him to transition backwards in jet technology to a Vietnam-era fighter. And it was in that F-4 that Jive served as the U.S. Air Force F-4 Heritage Flight Pilot in 2005. Upon his retirement in 2006, Jive received his civilian type rating in the F-4, and he is still currently the only U.S. civilian pilot with a waiver to perform aerobatics in the F-4, which you will see performing later this year. Now, Jive has currently over 18,000 hours of flight time in over 100 different aircraft, including flying air shows in the RB-8A, the T-33, the L-39, the MS-760, the MB-339, the MiG-17, the F-4 Phantom, the I-4, A-4 Skyhawk, the F-1 Mirage, and, of course, the F-5 Tiger II, and this T-28. The T-28 Trojan was the next generation post-World War II aircraft for the U.S. Air Force and the U.S. Navy. It replaced the T-6 Texan as the primary trainer, and it also served as a combat aircraft, particularly for light attack. The T-28 was used to teach advanced flight maneuvers such as formation flying, aerobatics such as Jive demonstrating right now, instrument flying, ground attack missions, and aircraft carrier operations. If you go down to the Warbird area, you'll see a lot of our friends in the T-28 community, including some of our T-28 Trojan Thunder teammates, and there are definitely a few of those T-28s that were part of carrier operations as they still have the tail hooks attached. So make sure while you're here to go and check out the T-28s on the Warbird line and all the other aircraft. But in particular, we kind of are special to the T-28. Now, the T-28 was manufactured by the North American Aviation Corporation from 1949 through 1957. Trojan's B, C, and D models are all powered by a single 1,425 horsepower Curtiss-Wright 9-cylinder radial engine. Some of you may recognize that sound, especially when we have our whole team here. It is the same basic engine that powered the mighty B-17 in World War II. Now, when Jive comes diving in, he's showing you somewhat what that max speed of the T-28 is. It can go 343 miles per hour from this beautiful radial engine. The T-28 was not only used by the United States, but is also used by the Republic of Vietnam Air Force and the French Air Force. Those Vietnamese and Thai pilots and Laotian pilots actually came to the U.S. and were trained at such bases as Keesler Air Force Base in Biloxi, Mississippi. The T-28 saw extensive service in Southeast Asia during the Vietnam War, serving as the first U.S. flown strike aircraft on December 26, 1961. Trojan Thunder flies in memory of those Vietnam veterans. After the U.S. use, it continued in theater flown by the Laotian, Thai, and South Vietnamese pilots who trained here in the U.S., taught by U.S. Air Force pilots. Their roles were counterinsurgency and interdiction. The T-28 was also flying by U.S. pilots in covert operations under Operation Jungle Jim in the early 1960s, and later by the 1st Air Commando Division Special Ops Ravens pilots in Laos. Now, if you have time before you go home, take a drive to Sheboygan, Wisconsin, and go and see the museum there at the airport. There's an entire exhibit dedicated to this aircraft right here and the pilots who flew them, not only U.S. pilots,
but those from South Vietnam and Laos and Thai. Other combat uses included CIA-sponsored operations in the Belgian Congo and in the French colonial war in Algeria. The last combat operation of the T-28 Trojan was during a coup d'etat in the Philippines, where rebel forces bombed the presidential palace in December of 1989, whereupon they were actually chased from the skies by none other than U.S. Air Force F-4 Phantoms, another airplane this pilot flies. The final T-28 training flight was flown by the U.S. Navy in early 1984. It was decommissioned from service and sold to private civil operators, with many bringing the aircraft to air shows as flying bits of aviation history for audiences to see, and most importantly, hear those beautiful radial engines. Now, if you want to know more about our full team, Trojan Thunder, you can find us on Facebook, X, and Instagram as Jive comes in for his final pass. We are Trojan Thunder. You can find us as Trojan Thunder and Trojan Thunder 28.

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1: And when you're down there in Warbirds, here's a special T28 volunteer. Her name's Kathy. And we want you, if you see Kathy in the Warbird area, to say hello to her because she always makes sure that our T28s and Trojan Thunder team are treated incredibly well in the Warbird area. So from myself, Lunar, and our entire Trojan Thunder team, especially the Trojan Thunder solo, Jerry, Jive, Kirby, thanks EAA, Air Venture, staff and volunteers for making it possible for us to have yet another incredible week celebrating aviation in Oshkosh, Wisconsin.
2: Well, thank you very much indeed, ladies and gentlemen. If you would, a very big round of applause for Jerry Jive Kirby and today's aerobatic display of the North American T-28 Trojan. And let that extend as well to Lunar Sawyer bringing you the action as well. Well, it's now that time that we change the pace up just a little bit as Jive recovers out there on runway 36, and we get ready to launch our buddy Eric Edrin, who will be flying for us the 1939 clipped-winged Taylor craft, a classic air show and aerobatic tailwheel airplane that will be taking us back to the barnstormer days of aviation and some of the air show greats of time gone by. This is going to be a pretty interesting display today because not only is Eric going to perform a couple of different aerobatic maneuvers for you, but also if the winds work out here in just a little while, perhaps we get to see a little bit of his dead stick routine as well as he works to shut the engine down in flight, and he'll recover out in front of us as well. This is going to be a very cool display, particularly for a lot of you who are general aviation pilots, especially if you're a private pilot like me. The ability to a bit connect with an airplane that you may have either had some experience in, or you've had the chance to either fly or get a tailwheel qual, whatever the case may be. The Taylor craft, of course, just a strong, very legacy airplane as it pertains to tailwheel airplanes. But this one that we see has been modified just a little bit. We call it a clipped-winged Taylor craft. And typically your mind would go, what does clipped wing mean? Well, it's a shorter wing length, wingspan, and it's done by actually clipping off the internal parts of the wing root closest to the fuselage. It reduces that wingspan just a bit and allows the aircraft to have a little better roll rate. The original Taylor crafts outfitted with a variety of different engines. The Continental 85 was one of those, 85 horses. A couple of years ago, Eric upgraded his airplane to 120 horse, but it's very impressive what he can do with so little power, and we're about to see that now as he is taking his place on the runway to our right. I want to tell you a little bit more about Eric as we get things started here as part of his routine. He is from Iowa. He is a farmer by trade, but is a very talented air show pilot. Typically on any given weekend, he will perform often double duty or triple duty, performing not only his power on display, but his dead stick performance, and also a comedy act if the case may be. But today, here at our Innovations Day at Oshkosh, our Tuesday, we're going to have a chance to see a little bit of the power on display and also that of the dead stick as well, winds permitting. He is on the takeoff roll right now. He is already light on the tires. He is flying at this time. Take a look, everybody. Here comes Eric Edrin in the 1939 Taylor Craft T-Clips as he rolls the aircraft to the inverted. He'll hold it upside down and he will push out. If you would, ladies and gentlemen, please welcome to our show Eric Edrin and the Taylor Craft Clipped Wing T-Craft. The smoke comes off as he climbs high and in front of us now and prepares to, well, work all of that kinetic energy into a couple maneuvers that we're about to see as part of his power on aerobatic portion of this show. Eric Edrin, a guy who's been flying for really as long as he can remember. He doesn't remember his first airplane ride because he wasn't born yet. He began training with his dad, unofficially, at the age of 6, and he couldn't even see outside. He says he was really proficient on flying on instruments once he had the chance to solo later on as he became a teenager. Here comes the smoke as he dives in from the right as Eric Edrin sets up to perform his first aerobatic

Eric will now extend to the left as he pulls back on the stick now, climbing into the vertical. You can see how, well, prominent those winds are at altitude as he now kicks it hard on that left rudder for the hammerhead turnaround. Eric has worked as a flight instructor and instructor pilot for an air combat school, flying the T-6 Texan, the advanced trainer, and also as a corporate pilot in various turboprops and jets. He has over 6,200 hours and more than 185 different kinds of aircraft. He'll perform the reverse half Cuban 8 maneuver, also known as a split S, as he picks up the airspeed again from the right. About 120 miles an hour, he will draw that upline here and roll the airplane over to the left. Watch him as he cross controls, a little bit of a tumble up there, playing with those gusts at altitude. This aircraft, as I mentioned, built in 1939, it's perhaps one of the oldest airplanes, truly to that statement, in our show today.

Eric is going to work to climb now. The T-Clips originally clipped this one in 1997 by Steve Givens using both the Swick and Cole plans. You can check out Eric's website at ericedrinairshows.com for more information about his particular aircraft. Now, he is going to continue to climb up to altitude. We were telling you a little bit about the dead stick that we're about to see a few moments ago. He is going to continue to make that climb up to altitude and will work to intentionally shut the airplane down. Now, there's two different modes here, or two methods, I should say, of what he might do, depending on just how gusty it is. He will either work to commit fully to a dead stick or just pull the engine out all the way, but depending, or engine power, rather, and pull it down to idle. But he's going to continue to work his way up there and showcase to us that, as we all know, if the engines fail, it's not all doom and gloom. You just turn into a not-so-great glider, right? As Eric continues to climb, he does indeed want to say a very big thanks to his sponsors. They are Aero Classics, Aero LEDs, Aerox, Aircraft Specialty Services, Aloft Technologies, our friends at CamGuard, Cotto Propeller, CJ Aviation, Classic Aviation Incorporated, to Earth X Batteries, 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Group. We now get ready for the dead stick part of the show, ladies and gentlemen. You can see the engine has been shut down. The smoke has stopped. Let's sit back and enjoy this graceful display of power-off aerobatics by Eric Edgren.

This is a display of true energy management. It's energy that he can deplete but no longer buy. And from over 4,000 feet, he will touch down in front of us. Ladies and gentlemen, if you would, a very nice round of applause for Eric Edrin and the Taylor Craft, the T-Clips, and today's Dead Stick performance.

0: That'll complete his display for us today. One final round of applause, if you would, Oshkosh, for Eric Edgren. We'll have a chance to see him later on in the week as part of our night air shows, both tomorrow night, Wednesday, and Saturday as well. Well, Brittany, the air show action continues here on our Innovations Day Tuesday as we get ready for our International Aerobatic Club demo.
1: That's right. We're going to turn things over to IAC, the International Aerobatic Club, to walk us through competition flying and judging. So, Craig Gifford, take it away.
2: Thank you, Brittany. Welcome to all of the EA Air Venture participants. 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So if you get a chance while you're watching this beautiful display by Jeff Bourbon in the ARA Integral R, he's flying the IAC Sportsman sequence. Pull up your phones and type in www.acrowrx.com/IAC and score this flight. You'll be able at the end of the flight to score based upon the perfection level that you see. So what we're looking for are very straight lines, perfect 45s, and perfectly round looping portions. Jeff is the current IAC national champion in the unlimited category, and he's demonstrating this all-new ARA Integral R, which is intended to be a wonderful training aircraft as well as sportsman-level capable competition airplane. It's all carbon fiber. It's an evolution of a French airplane that was designed many years ago, built out of steel and wood. But this one is all carbon fiber. You can see these smooth lines, perfectly round loops that Jeff is flying. In the IAC, we deduct points whenever a loop isn't perfectly round, whenever a line isn't perfectly vertical, and whenever a 45 line on a diagonal isn't perfectly 45, it's how we learn and instill precision in our aerobatic flying. Ultimately, many IACers go on to become airshow pilots, and these maneuvers that Jeff is demonstrating are the fundamentals of aerobatic flying that every airshow pilot learns before they get up and do the tremendous routines that you've seen from others today.
3: That creates a fantastic baseline of skills that you need to enter into the air show world. And I think the IAC, the International Aerobatic Club, is a fantastic place to start those. If you're interested in learning aerobatics, go to IAC.org, and you can find a school near you using their convenient search feature.
2: Watch as Jeff demonstrates a two-point roll here. We look for those points to be perfectly horizontal. If he stops a little early, there's a downgrade. Think about it as a half a point to a one-point downgrade if you see a bobble or a stop that's not perfectly horizontal. And Jeff pushes to a 45. Again, we'd be looking for a perfect 45. And then he'll put a 5/8 loop on it here, and you'd want to see that loop be perfectly round. In IAC, we also look for these loops to be wind corrected. So Jeff's fighting a pretty stiff wind up there, and you can notice that no matter the wind, he's showing that looping segment to be perfectly round.
3: It's amazing that he's got the skill level to extract all of this performance out of an airplane that he's only spent a couple of hours in maybe leading up to this, and that just shows the skill level that Jeff is at and the performance of the Integral R.
2: Ultimately, the IAC's principal mission is instilling safety in the performance of aerobatics. And these maneuvers, you can see Jeff flying a little bit higher than what you see some of the airshow pilots are flying. In the IAC, we have different height limits as skills progress from beginner to ultimate unlimited level capabilities. In the sportsman category that Jeff is flying, typically we have a floor of about 800 feet. Jeff will bring it down a little bit lower here to demonstrate to the crowd where you can see what he's performing.
3: Yeah, being the judges are on the judges' line as close as they can possibly get to the aerobatics, that altitude plays a factor in what they can see. And so we're always looking for these downgrades, bobbles, changes in radius. And Jeff's doing a great job of not giving us much to look at. So hopefully he's going to have high scores at the end of this routine.
2: Again, you'll be able to score Jeff. And we'll compare your scores to IAC judge scores after the conclusion of the flight. Again, www.acrowrx.com/IAC. Please go there. And after the demonstration, Both Jeff and Mike Lentz will be flying next. We'll be at the IAC Pavilion, the Vicky Cruz Pavilion, as Jeff finishes his flight there with a little wing wag to say goodbye. They'll be at the IAC Pavilion to sign autographs and introduce you to the IAC, answer any questions that you have, and we certainly welcome you there and hope you'll have a chance to come by during the week.
3: Craig, is there any requirement for somebody to come and be an assistant judge or maybe even a grading judge at a contest?
2: First of all, we welcome anyone that's interested in aerobatics, that's interested in aviation, to join the IAC, to attend an IAC event, a contest, or a practice. Here's Mike overhead. He's just about to dive into the box with his intermediate sequence. This is a category one level above what Jeff was flying. You'll see a few more things. He'll do a snap roll on top of a loop. Some things that are introduced in the intermediate category. But, yeah, Rob, we certainly invite everyone to join. Ultimately, to become a judge, we have some training and experience requirements. They're fairly easy to meet, but really what we're looking for are judges who can grade contestants very consistently, finding the same errors and the same flaws in the flight. Mike does a spin here. It's called a one-and-a-half turn spin. Power off, you stall the airplane, you add some rudder, creates differential lift on the wings.
3: It's pulled to the 45 with a 2 of 4. We're at those points. 1 point. We're looking for the second point there. He's completed it. Now he's got to drive a line, make the same length after that last roll as he set before the first roll on the pole. Now he set the vertical down line, building energy, airspeed coming down, trading that altitude for the next maneuver. My favorite, the avalanche. This is a loop with a full snap at the top of the loop. Now if you're grading on the ground, what we're looking for is that the location of that snap is perfectly placed at the top of this wind-corrected loop. Let's see how he does. Big kick, big push. Hey, there he goes. Nice rotation there, Mike. Great job.
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2: Wonderful training aircraft and a wonderful competition aircraft.
3: And comparing it to the Integral R has 215 horsepower. Mike only has 180, so he's at a bit of a disadvantage, but he's still flying an excellent routine that's actually slightly more complicated than what we saw from Jeff.
2: Yeah, and he has about 2,500 hours in this airplane. He knows this thing inside and out. No one flies a decathlon better.
3: Oh, no, and he's been somebody to model because he's moved up in the IAC competition world in the categories in that airplane. He's actually flown it in advanced and done extremely well there.
2: If you notice there, he just did an outside push. It's called a half Cuban. He pushed from horizontal all the way up and around that 5/8 loop.
3: Probably a negative 3G push.
2: Yeah, maybe as much as 4.5, 5 Gs. That was a good push. Ooh. Here he comes around the top here. You can see that wind pushing him almost vertical.
3: Now setting the vertical down line, finishing with a quarter loop exit right. He's going to go right into another hammerhead. High speed portion here. He's on the downwind, so that's trying to blow him out of the aerobatic box. He's got to hustle into it, drive it all the way vertically, run it out of energy, kick the rudder, pivot around the top. Don't let that wing drop. All right, well done, Mike. Now he's going to exit back in front of us for a rather complicated set of maneuvers here. Three-quarter roll and then an opposite 3 of 4. So we're going to count. After he does the three-quarter roll, we want to count 3 points. So here he goes for the three-quarter. Now we're looking for 3 points. 1, 2, and 3. Back to level. Nice job, Mike. And a half loop up. Driving us into the wind. Not a whole lot of G is needed here to get it up and around because you don't want that radius to be too tight. And now you pull over the top, floating. Now he's setting inverted negative 1G as he gets ready for an out. Oh, an inside. No, that is. It's an outside roller. 90 degrees and a full roll of the airplane.
2: It looks easy. This is probably the hardest maneuver we do to do precisely and accurately. He's rolling right and turning left. This will be the end of his sequence. He'll finish straight away from me and give you another little wing wag.
3: And that wing wag is a salute to the judges on the judging line, thanking them for their volunteering and participation in this process. It takes 16 volunteers on average to put one competitor in the aerobatic box. So we need you out there to volunteer at IAC contests.
2: And we want to thank the thank AURA for providing their integral R and Mike Goulian for providing this wonderful aircraft that Jeff flew, and thank the University of North Dakota for providing the aircraft that Mike flew. Also want to thank Lyft Aviation, who sponsors both of those pilots. Thanks, everyone. Have a great day, and go to www.acrowrx.com/IAC. Score the flight, and we'll let you know the results later. Bye-bye.
1: You guys, thank you so much. And they're not lying when they say anyone can join and be a part of IAC. They accepted me. It's great. I will say, being in air shows and announcing, a great opportunity was actually going through judges training to understand the maneuvers and the characteristics there. So one of the things we want to do right now as we recover our aerobatic competition pilots right now, a friendly reminder, we do have some gusts out there. So if you do have fly-awayable objects, please make sure they are secure. Umbrellas and other things tend to like the wind, and we don't like them on the runway or near the aircraft. So if you could do that for us, greatly appreciated. So much more coming up in our lineup right now. Again, we are continuing to monitor the weather as we go through. Hopefully, we're going to have an opportunity to see some of our agricultural drones from the American drone DJI Agras T10 demonstration. If not, I highly recommend that you check them out to see the innovations that is happening with agriculture and what they are doing right now with the technology that they have. After that, we are going to turn things over to our scale wings, looking at the Jetson 1, and then we're going to fill the skies with the warbirds. They are working hard at the north end of the runway right now, launching all of them. So we are having a ton of fun, and there is so much more action coming up. All right, this is my fun time, my co-announcer, the Rob Lowe. I'm turning things over to you because you have something fun, really fun, lined up right now.
6: Ton of fun there. There we go. Now we're hot. Sorry about that. It caught Chester off guard. My apologies. That was all on me. So we are excited here, ladies and gentlemen, as you face the runway. If you would, direct your attention to the right, and you will see an amazing aircraft depart shortly. I've been joined here on stage by Christian Von Kessel, the Scale Wing CEO and co-founder. Christian, welcome. It's so exciting to have you here with us.
7: Rob, we are even more excited. Thank you so much for having us again.
6: Now, we know that your aircraft, that we've had you here at Oshkosh before. We're so excited to have you back. We're going to talk about what it is, but there it is departing in front of us. What a beautiful sight there in front of us.
7: Yeah, thank you. So here we have our pilot today is Chet Grenier from California. He's the owner of this plane, and he flew it in the day before yesterday with his girlfriend. And he's a great pilot, also owns a Super Decathlon and a Cirrus, and is also quite successful in his YouTube channel. His claim to fame is he's a video game industry producer and made the Call of Duty chain of video games.
6: There you go. The creator of Call of Duty, ladies and gentlemen, flying in front of you. Well, Christian, it looked like a P-51 Mustang. So is that a restored Mustang or is it some sort of commercial reproduction? What are we looking at here today?
7: Yeah, so the SW-51 is a true-to-scale recreation of the legendary P-51. It's a 72% scale replica. And it's not a one-off. We have so far delivered more than 50 of them and sold 65. And what's unique about the plane is that it is all carbon composite. So it has the looks of the P-51, but it's using the modern technology of carbon composite.
6: Wow, that is absolutely amazing. So as we look at the aircraft, you talked about what it's made of with the carbon composites. But why did you choose that for construction when you made this 72% scale?
7: Right. So carbon is known to be extremely strong and light, which is why, you know, F-22s, F-35s, and Dreamliners are using it. And we wanted to use the most advanced material and technologies available in aviation today and then blend all this together, but to recreate the looks of the P-51. And so that's why we chose the carbon. What we did, though, is that we embedded more than 100,000 surface details. Every screw head and rivet that you find on the real Mustang has been handcrafted into the molds. so you can tell the difference. All the surface details are on the aircraft, and a special paint procedure makes it look like polished aluminum.
6: Wow, that is amazing. Now, I know that you and I first talked here on this announcing stand back in 2022, and I got a chance to look at your aircraft up close later that year, and it absolutely is spectacular. Folks, if you haven't seen it up close, you need to check out the Scale Wings airplane. High and from the left, Christian, here he comes.
7: Yeah, let's listen into the sound signature. So the wind is pushing the sound away from us just a little bit, but some of us, we may have heard that there is a certain whizzing sound to it, which is quite similar to the P-51. Obviously, it doesn't have the base of the Merlin, but because the proportions and geometries of the airfoil and especially the belly scoop are so accurate, it actually has the same sound signature like a P-51 at 72% of the scale. So this jet-like whistle that we just heard comes from that.
6: That is amazing. The attention to detail is absolutely phenomenal, Christian. Now, we've seen the aircraft go by, had a tailwind behind it, but what kind of performance will we see here today as the aircraft is doing this demonstration?
7: Yeah, so the aircraft can go 220 knots is VNE calculated for up to 330 knots VNE. Today, I think he'll be doing these low passes, perhaps at around 200 downwind, and now he's coming upwind here again. Stall speed is 48 with the flaps down, so it's quite a bit. It's a broad range of speeds there.
6: Yeah, that's a great range. It's a very safe range of speed as well to make it a viable airplane to own. So if there are a number of folks, I would dare to say virtually everybody in the audience today is probably like me, wanting to know how do I get my hands on one, and what's the typical SW51 owner, and what experience do they need to fly one?
7: So the typical owner is a dreamer like all of us who created this in the P-51, and many have had childhood dreams to own a P-51, but they don't want to spend necessarily the $3 to $5 million for a real one. And I just paused there to hear the sound again. The real Mustangs in a good restored condition can be priced at $3 to $5 million, and that's only where it begins, because keeping them airworthy is just a lot of money that's required, and spare parts becoming more rare. And this idea is to have an everyday Mustang at a fraction of the cost. And so our typical owners, some have other planes that they also use for, you know, to take the families, and this is their fun one. But others also have this as their only plane because it's also a very good cross-country machine with IFR capability. It's got an autopilot and extended fuel range is 4 hours plus. So it can do many missions.
6: Well, Christian, he's circling back in from the right. Chad is bringing the airplane back through. Let's watch and listen to him come by. But I do have another question for you. As we look at the amazing paint scheme, you talked about the incredible scale replica of the aircraft in itself. You talked about the special paint to make it look like polished aluminum. But I want everybody to look as it comes by from your right to your left. Look at the markings on Chad's airplane here as he comes by. And then we'll talk about that here in just a second.
7: Yeah, so Chad is showing now a low-speed pass with the landing gear down. It's an all-electric landing gear, front and rear, and again, showing the slow-speed characteristics. The paint scheme that he chose, so that's something that we enjoy so much, together with the owners, to develop and craft a paint scheme that is absolutely unique. And we listen to the stories of the owners and continue the tradition of real P-51s, where the pilots would give them names and develop a nose art. This one is very close to the one that actually Tom Cruise owns, and it has flown in Top Gun Maverick. And the name of this bird is Double Trouble, which is inspired by Chad's two young daughters.
6: That's absolutely awesome. So, ladies and gentlemen, not only can you own one, but you can fly one and you can personalize it completely the way you want to. Now, how are these aircraft certificated, Christian, and will they fit into the Mosaic, the new Mosaic rules?
7: Yeah, absolutely. So they are experimental amateur builds or experimental exhibitions, and we have started the process of Mosaic, and it would fit perfectly with all the requirements of stall speed and retractable landing gear, variable pitch. So we're working towards Mosaic at the moment, experimental, but we will keep both avenues open, and that's how it is certificated. Completed in Europe in our factory where we have 82 people working at it, and then we remove the outer wings and ship them to the United States.
6: Yeah, I was just going to ask you that. How did the aircraft get here? If I were to buy one later this afternoon, how would it get over here from your factory?
7: So we have partner companies and delivery centers in the United States where we ship the container, where unloading and reassembly is done within one day because it's made for quick reassembly. And then we have all the resources and infrastructure set up here to go through the certification process, as well as the flight test campaign, the phase one task-based. And then we ferry it to the owners and give them the training that's required, which we put a lot of care about making sure everyone is really prepared. It's an easy flying aircraft, but it's a tail dragger, so we want to make absolutely sure everyone flies it as with best confidence and reliability.
6: Well, that's awesome. Sounds like a wonderful support network. So, ladies and gentlemen, if you look high and to the right, you'll see Chad lining up the SW-51 for his final approach and landing here on runway 36. So, Christian, as he brings the aircraft back here to Terra Firma, tell us what it means for you guys to be here at Oshkosh again. We're so excited to have you, but I know it means a lot to you as well.
7: Well, I was just saying to the team again, this is just incredible. You know, it's the biggest show in aviation in the world, and being here as a visitor is awesome. You know, being an exhibitor is great, but being able to stand up here and have our aircraft fly in the main air show and see you all and enjoy this, it means the world to us, and we are so appreciative of EAA of making it possible. We've worked really, really hard to get to this point, and it's just an incredible appreciation that we honor so much.
6: Well, Christian, as we see this beautiful aircraft rolling out on runway 36 to our right in the wind, and it just begins to slow down, the tail settles. I mean, obviously it's 72% scale all the way through. Even that landing roll looks just like a P-51D model. Congratulations on a phenomenal product.
7: Thank you. Yeah, as he's rolling out, he did a two-point landing, did a great job today with gusting up to 26 knots in a light plane. He did a great job, and it's back safe on the ground. Thank you so much.
6: Well, Christian, thank you. It's been an honor to have you with ladies and gentlemen. I just heard the Airbus talking to Chad on the radio, and he will be making the next left turn off the runway, and he'll taxi by right in front of you up the parallel taxiway here in just a few minutes, and you will get a really good up-close look at that. So, Chad, thank you for being here. Anything else that you want to tell the crowd before he taxis by and we move on to the next segment?
7: Absolutely. So we have Chad's plane. Well, Chad's plane will stay here in the flight line. We have another Mustang with a new generation prop on the celebration way at Rotex, the big Rotex booth 265. There you can see it up close.
6: Okay. Well, ladies and gentlemen, Christian von Kessel, the CEO and co-founder of Scale Wings and the SW-51. Christian, thank you for being here,
7: thank
6: sir.
7: You
6: it's
7: so
6: an
7: much
6: honor
7: again.
6: To have you on the stage again. Yeah. And folks, be sure to go by and see booth 465?
7: 265.
6: Yeah. Sorry, excuse me. Booth 265. Check out this airplane as it comes by. Ladies and gentlemen, how about a huge round of applause for the SW-51 and Scale Wings?
7: Thank you so much, Rob.
6: Thank you, thank sir. You. Appreciate it. Wow. I don't know about you, Steve and Brittany, but man, that was something to see for sure.

Well, Rob, we're going to change things up just a little bit from that gorgeous scale wings airplane. We are now going into the Warbird segment of our show, and we are awaiting the arrival of the formations of T-28s, T-6s, Red Stars, and Epsilons. They have formed up. The T-6s have scratched for the day because the wind. But we do have a magnificent show coming up for you. So as they get closer, we will let you know what's happening with the formations. But stand by. The EAA Warbird Show is underway.

0: Well, Steve, our first group is overhead. Ladies and gentlemen, look up to the right and also look up straight away. We have all of our mass formations arriving directly, time on target right now. We are so excited to have them here. We are within 30 seconds, and they're about to cross that right now. We have a wonderful view of the beautiful mass formations as they go over. Steve, we've got today we've got T-28s, we've got T-34s, we've got the Red Star group, and we also have the Epsilons that are all going to be here. And later we're going to have the C-47s join us as well. We are in for a large show today. But ladies and gentlemen, direct your attention to the right. Here come the T-28 Trojans.
1: That's right, the advanced trainer for the Air Force and the Navy post-World War II. And listen to these exhaust stacks bark as they come by Show Center.
0: Steve, I just love that sound. That's absolutely amazing. Now, y'all saw Jerry Jive Kirby fly a T-28 a little bit earlier, but watch these gentlemen here flying in formation. Watch how they're bouncing around. That's not because they're not doing a great job flying formation. That is the crosswind and the turbulent air that's up there. It is phenomenal airmanship on display here today with these mass formations in this bouncy air.
1: Absolutely, and flying formation is difficult enough on a calm day. It really does become a challenge on a day like today. But for the lead aircraft, that's the only pilot whose view changes because the other wingmen are all looking at a specific point on the lead's aircraft and keeping their aircraft in relative position with the lead.
0: Now, Steve, if you direct your attention to the right, ladies and gentlemen, we have our next group. These are the TB-30 Epsilons, built by Sakata, French military trainer that served in the Armée de l'Air until 2019. Beautiful three-ship formation here, smoke on the trailer. The Epsilon low-wing monoplane, it's all-metal construction, powered by a Lycoming 0540 flat-six piston engine. Driving a two-blade propeller, it has retractable landing gear, as you can see as they go by. Now, the French Air Force's order for the first batch of 30 was placed in March of 1982. All 150 aircraft produced were delivered by 1989. They currently fly with the Air Forces of France, Portugal, Togo, and Senegal. Steve, we got some more folks. If you look to the right, if you're facing the runway, far to the right, you see one of our mass formation groups coming back around.

0: All right, to the right with smoke on. Rob, I believe this is the Red Star formation flight.
1: Yes, it is, Steve. So we've got a combination of different aircraft in here. We've got Yak airplanes. We've got some Nanchang aircraft. And we've got variations of, like, the CJ-5, the CJ-6, all in here. And it's going to be a phenomenal group to see them come by here in just a little bit. Yak-18s and Nanchang CJ-5s, very similar aircraft. The Chinese developed it off of the Russian-built Yakovlev-18. But the CJ-6 that you see some in this formation, Steve, is actually a sort of a clean sheet redesign of the CJ-5 done by the Chinese in Nanchang. So it they look similar, and they're not. But the interesting thing about all of them, especially the Chinese versions, a lot of it is pneumatic. They got air that pumps the gear up and down, the air that maneuvers a bunch of this stuff. So there are tanks that can be replenished in the air. But look and listen to this, ladies and gentlemen. What a great formation, Steve. That is absolutely heartwarming to see that go by. This is the Epsilons again. If you're watching here in front of you, ladies and gentlemen, they just came through. They circled. They will follow the Red Stars. Now, if you also, there's a lot of action happening, ladies and gentlemen. Look above and behind you, and you see the T-28s coming back as they make their way through there.
0: Of course, if the T-6 was the workhorse of World War II, as far as trainers went, what you're watching up there, the T-28, would have been the workhorse starting post-war and into the Korean conflict and even into Vietnam. And those nine-cylinder radial engines that the T-28 has, that's what helps make that distinctive barking sound. Well, two things. One, instead of having one exhaust for the entire engine, each individual cylinder has its own exhaust, and because it's nine cylinders, it's got five on one and four on the other, and they have short stacks. That's why it comes by making a lot of barking noise.
1: It really does, and we talked a little bit about it yesterday, Steve, but the T-28 is also a very high-performance aircraft. You know, it can take off in less than 800 feet of runway. It can climb to 10,000 feet in less than 90 seconds, and it can race at level altitude above 335 miles an hour, and in a dive, it can exceed 380 miles an hour. Now, ladies and gentlemen, look to the right. You see the landing lights. This is our largest formation of the day. These are the T-34 Mentors. We have 18 of them out there today. And look at the beautiful groups of four. So we got four diamonds of four. And my math is telling me that's 16. And we were supposed to have 18 or so. So we may have a couple more join us here in a second. But either way, Steve, spectacular T-34s from the right.
0: Absolutely.
1: Steve, let's just listen in as they come by. Let's listen to the wonderful T-34s as we watch. Get your cameras out, Oshkosh. This is a sight you see nowhere else but right here at AirVenture 2026.

0: Rob, a little different engine on the T-34 than the T-28. It was a 225-horsepower Continental engine. Top speed of the T-34, about 190 miles per hour, and could climb all the way up to about 20,000 feet. So it was a very versatile trainer, about 700 miles or so of regular range. But you don't need to go far if you're training.
1: Well, that's true. And, Steve, you think about training, the T-34 was actually designed in time to replace the T-6. That today we don't have T-6s flying because of the winds and the crosswinds that we hear today. We would normally have them in the air with us as well. But the T-34, as you said, Steve, a beautiful trainer with an amazing legacy and built from the Beechcraft Bonanza family, really based off the Bonanza BE-35,
0: I think. That's right. And I don't know for sure if the folks at Beechcraft did this on purpose, but when the call went out for a new trainer and they designed the T-34, I sometimes wonder if they just went back to the drawing board and said, you know, the Bonanza is a pretty good airplane. I wonder if we can modify a few things and make it into a wonderful trainer, which is exactly what they did.
1: Well, you know what, Steve, speaking of that was a contract challenge with multiple producers at the time in 1948. And initially, Beechcraft was locked out of the competition because they were looking for a tail dragger. Well, they were able to lobby, not in the political sense, but to talk to the military leaders, convince them of the reason that a tricycle-geared trainer was better for producing airmen and pilots in the future. They reopened it. They got in the competition and won it, and we have the T-34 based off of the Bonanza.
0: And, of course, the 28 and the 34 were both, advanced trainers, but they were setting up the pilots to be able to fly the new jet aircraft that were coming onto the scene. Especially some of the T-28s were a little underpowered because it would give the trainees a little more of a sense of what it was like to fly the new jets. In fact, from our timeless voices of history, we have a short clip from NASA astronaut Joe Engel, who is also was a Warbird pilot for many, many years, where he talks about flying the T-34.
2: Flew T-34s first. That was a beach bonanza, essentially, and it was free flying. It was just amazing. And the airplane was unrestricted aerobatics. It was an aerobatic airplane made for training, primary training. And it had a stick in the center instead of a yoke. And it was, to me, it was a fighter. It was just a little initial fighter training. I loved it.
1: So, Steve, look at while we listen to that clip from Joe Engel, we got snuck up on from the back by the T-34s. We see the red stars out in front and up ahead and behind. We've got T-28s. There is action all around, ladies and gentlemen. So keep your head on a swivel. These warbirds are everywhere. As per normal at Oshkosh, the sky is full of warbirds here this afternoon. Now keep looking, ladies and gentlemen. We'll see them circle back around. You see the T-34s headed out over Lake Winnebago, front and to the left as you face the runway. You can see the red stars beginning a right turn high and to the right as they make their way into a downwind for runway 36 of sorts. They're going to set themselves up for another pass. And then back behind us, the T-28s are continuing to maneuver. So if you see them back behind, they will be coming back here in just a minute. And we'll get to hear that barking sound, Steve, that you talked about with the wonderful T-28s and where they were. So we talked about the lineage of the T-6 right, and then the T-34 and then the T-28. So as we watch these, it's fun to see the legacy of the post-World War II, and then how we trained our warfighters, if you will, to be ready and to do what we need to do. Now, ladies and gentlemen, look to the right. Here again come the Epsilons from the right as they pass from your right to your left. Take a look at these wonderful trainers from Socata. These aircraft are fairly widely available in the market now. There's not a ton of them that are privately owned, and we have three of them here at Oshkosh this year. And you see the beautiful initial pitch to land there, and right above them, straight above your head, ladies and gentlemen, the T-28 Trojans, and then out to the right, the Red Stars again, Steve.
0: You know, you mentioned the fact that T-28 was a trainer, but it also lived on beyond just training pilots because it didn't end there. When America became involved in the Southeast Asian War in the early years of Vietnam, T-28 received an entirely new mission as it became a combat aircraft. It wasn't... It was modified with machine guns, bomb racks, rocket launchers, and it flew counterinsurgency missions with air commandos throughout the war and in different areas of Southeast Asia. So it continued to soldier on for the U.S. Air Force right through the 1960s.
1: And as the TB-30s continue to come by, you saw them do the pitch out. Now here they are passing through up the runway. And, again, breaking out to the east. And right underneath, the Red Star straight out, ladies and gentlemen, and the T-34 formation slightly to the left, passing from your left to your right as you got the TB-30s going by here in front. Now, Steve, you reminded me about the T-28s when you talk about Southeast Asia.
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1: So, Steve, we're getting a number of passes here from the to TB-30 Epsilons. We talked a little bit about them a minute ago. But you'll notice here as they come by, ladies and gentlemen, obviously it's tandem seating, one behind the other. That allows for a student and an instructor to sit right behind each other. Again, the T-28s are flying above your head, so lots of places to keep your head on a swivel and your eyes moving around, ladies and gentlemen. But the cockpit layout designed into the TB-30 Epsilon was specifically designed to aid in the transition to the Dassault Dornier Alpha Jet. So when this aircraft was built and designed and brought into existence in the French, that is where it had a purpose. It was specifically designed to do that. Now, there we had one of our aircraft coming through there. They continue to circle and make those low passes. We can see those Socata TB-30 Epsilons. You get a really good look at them. Now, they can fly in excess of 320 miles per hour, and they are a very capable trainer, as you can see, and we talked about their availability. So take a good look at these. This may be something that's in your future as your next Warbird, or maybe your first Warbird that you fly to Oshkosh next time. Look and listen as they come back through again from the right.

There you hear some high RPM passes now as they've kind of kicked up the speed and they're in this low altitude racetrack, if you will, right over runway 36. Our number three ship with the smoke on coming through here, ladies and gentlemen. What a great look. But keep your eyes high and above. You can see the red star formation high and above to the right. The T-28s are still circling back behind us somewhere, so there is a lot of action all over the sky here, ladies and gentlemen, on Mass Formation Day here on Tuesday's edition of AirVenture Air Show 2026. Now, fans, watch this. You've seen the Epsilons go around that traffic pattern, but watch now as they are now in the downwind coming to land. Lead ship has got the gear down, rolling into to final, and he has got the gear down, going to land here on 36, followed by ships 2 and 3. But if you look straight up from there, straight up above that, you see all of our Yaks and Nanchangs in a wonderful formation there with beautiful smoke on against this blue Wisconsin sky with a few puffy clouds, and right out in front of them, the T-34s are following them. And look up behind, straight up, ladies and gentlemen, there's the T-28s. Our air bosses out front are doing a phenomenal job today. Mr. Jim Crum, call sign Cookie, is doing the Warbird section of our air bossing, and he has this amazing dance in the sky going for you here today.

So, ladies and gentlemen, look over your right shoulder if you're facing the runway. You see our T-28 formation coming back from your right to your left. Now, they are going to not fly over your head like they have the last few times. They are going to get out over the runway. They're going to be down at low altitude. You heard us talk about those wonderful engines, that sound, the beautiful sight of the smoke against this Wisconsin sky. As you see, the red stars straight up and above, but here come the T-28s from the right. As the music plays, we're going to listen to this beautiful sound of freedom. This is the North American T-28 Trojans.

Now, Steve, you know what was really cool about that, beside the noise, was there was one of almost every type of T-28 paint scheme on there. We had Navy versions. We had Air Force versions. We had multiple variants of that. And I even saw one Air Race paint scheme on one of them as well. Now, keep your eyes peeled, ladies and gentlemen. As you look straight up and high to the left, you see the T-34s, lights on, making their pass from north to south as they continue to circle. But don't stop there. Look to your right, slightly out towards Lake Winnebago. There comes our Red Stars again as they circle in our east traffic pattern. They're coming from everywhere. The sky is full here in Oshkosh today.

0: The T-34 had its very first flight in December of 1948. It went into service in 1953. About 2,300 or so were built, and with that, it had the Continental 0470, as I mentioned, the 225-horsepower engine, and, of course, the student and instructor, so a two-seat tandem version of the Beechcraft.
1: Yeah, Steve, it was an amazing trainer. We've talked about the T-6, which is not flying today, unfortunately, training so many generations. But the T-34 is not far behind it in terms of the number of airmen that have been trained in not just the service to our country, but in other countries as well. And because, like we talked about it being based on the Bonanza, when you think about that wing with the dihedral and you think about the low landing gear that looks just like a Baron and a Bonanza, it's right there. But ladies and gentlemen, look to the left right here. Here comes the T-28s one more time from left to right.

0: So did you see that, everybody? Did you see the different paint schemes, the Marines, the Navy, the Air Force? They're all represented in our T28 group here today, which is a great thing about Oshkosh. Where else can you see that many examples, not just flying together, but keeping history alive and operating right in front of us, Steve? It's just phenomenal.
1: Absolutely. And we talked earlier about the formation work that all of these groups are doing, and we want to recognize the fact that all of these pilots, the ones that you see flying here today, were all in formation clinics, you know, workshops, actually practicing their craft last weekend at different places around the Midwest, including the T-34s that were in Manitowoc, which is over on the Lake Michigan shoreline. The T-6s were in Sheboygan, just south of Manitowoc, also on the shoreline. And there's a great museum at the Sheboygan Airport. If you get a chance to go over there and check it out, I encourage you to do so. The T-28s were in Dubuque, Iowa. The Epsilons were in Stevens Point, Wisconsin. And the Red Stars were in Waukegan, Illinois. So they all came from different locations. But the point we want to make is that they went on their own hotel, their own travel expenses and things to get qualified to make sure that they could come here and fly for you here at AirVenture.
0: And so, Steve, we've got right on time. We have ordered just a little bit of a sprinkle just to make sure that everybody was comfortable and cool. Now, the weather folks tell us it's not going to dump on us, so don't panic. You're not going to get soaked. It's just a little sprinkle shower that's moving through, and it just will pass through. We may have that occasionally here this afternoon. But the good news is the visibility is not coming down. We're continuing to fly in VFR conditions. So keep your eyes peeled and look towards the runway at this point. Look to your right if you're facing the runway. Several things to catch here. The first thing just to the right of Show Center headed at us from the southeast is the group of T-34s. Down off the end of the runway, flight of three, the TB-30 Epsilons, and then the Red Stars out in the distance to the right, lining back up to follow the T-34s through here at Show Center. So again, you heard Steve talk about the mass formation and the time on target arrivals. They have again lined up out of the various holding patterns east and west to show you. Let's look and listen here to these beautiful sounds of freedom as these large groups pass over.

Well, Steve, some of our T28s just in the overhead breaking left to the west as they're circle around, three of them there. I just heard on the frequency, while we're enjoying this little light sprinkle to kind of moisten our day a little bit, the aircraft are getting some pretty good turbulence under the bottom of these clouds as it goes by, and they're getting bounced around pretty good. And with that in mind, take a look straight ahead, ladies and gentlemen, as you look up and you see the Red Star formation as they begin their right turn back out over Lake Winnebago. They're in that turbulent air. They're in that rain shower. And look what a great job they're doing staying together. Phenomenal airmanship on display for you here today, ladies and gentlemen. There is the rest.

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1: There she goes. All right, now we need even more speed for the torque call. Port across a little bit. Gonna drift away. Check the engine temperatures and pressures. Off we go! And we're gonna roll around to the left and make 1,800 feet. And then we're gonna reverse back down.

Gosh, gosh, make some noise for Paul Bennett and the Wolf Pits Pro. Coming out of that in an inside-outside loop here. Oh, look at that mind-blowing inside-outside loop maximum G's. Come on, Oshkosh, you want some more? I think he's got some more.

He's going to throw in another forward front flip there for good measure. Look at that. Man and machine working together in the beautiful USA sky.

set up. One more time for the photo pass, ladies and gentlemen. This will be your last photo opportunity today. Don't forget, we're flying Thursday and Saturday here at Oshkosh. We love it here in the USA. The hospitality here at Oshkosh, and all of you fans here.

and get loud as Paul will bring this machine back down. Safe and sound to Terra Firma. Our first flight of three this week at the greatest air show on the planet. AirVenture Oshkosh.

0: Yeah. Then boys hanging from the sky. As he side flights down, remember, boys and girls, as he comes past you along this wonderful airstrip, get up out of your seats. I don't want you to be loud. I want you to look loud. All the way from down under, I give you Paul Bennett and the Whoop Bits Pro.
1: Great job, Rusty. Oh, my goodness. What a beautiful airplane. What an absolutely fantastic performance. And thank you for narrating Paul's performance this afternoon. And we'll see you back later in the week. Indeed. Hey, we want to let you know that our afternoon air show is sponsored by Daher. And we appreciate them, a longtime sponsor of the afternoon air show. Now, something new that is happening, and that is the Young Eagles 50-50 raffle. Time to announce today's winner of that raffle. Today's prize is $1,892.50. It is a white ticket today. The ticket number is 054182. White ticket 054182. Now, if you hold that winning ticket, you can claim your prize at the EIA membership tent today before 6:30 p.m., or there are alternative ways to redeem your prize in accordance with the rules. Again, white ticket 054182. White ticket 054182. $1,892.50. In today's prize package. In just a moment, Mr. Matt Yockin will take to the sky. But right now, the beta, part of our Innovations Day, is taking off, and it will start up and have that demonstration of the eVTOL in just a few moments after we watch Mr. Matt Yockin and the Beach 18.

0: Jeffro, yep.
1: I am, you on that good tank?
0: I am, thanks for asking. I'm ready to go.
2: Ladies and gentlemen, now on takeoff roll with Spoke On, Matt Yonkin in the Twin Beach 18.

Matt Yuckin on the takeoff roll in that gorgeous Beach 18. Matt, of course, is a third-generation pilot, second-generation air show performer, and we always enjoy seeing him here at EAA Air Venture. Like his father, Bobby, and grandfather, Jim, they were well-known in the aviation community before him, and also Matt has received the Bill Barber Award for Showmanship in 2012, and just a couple of years ago, in 2020, the Art Scholl Memorial Showmanship Award.

Matt started young, flying with his dad at the age of 14 in a Piper J3 Cub. On his 16th birthday, he soloed his grandfather's 1928 Travel Air 4000 biplane. Already, Matt has flown nearly 100 different types of aircraft. So he's flown everything from a Piper Cub to the Boeing B-29. And in fact, Matt has flown both Fifi and Doc, one of just a handful of pilots who have been able to fly both of those B-29s. As Matt comes by Show Center, let's listen to those Pratt & Whitney R985 engines sponsored by Tulsa Aircraft Engines.

All right. Matt is going to do a rolling pass. Three rolls, as you can see. Two to the left, one to the right. Or he may just reverse it. Matt Youngkin and the rolling pass.

As Matt heads back into show center, let's watch for the 8-point hesitation roll. There we go. 1, 2, 3, 4 to the inverted. 5, 6, 7, and 8. Matt Yakin and the 8-point hesitation roll. This Beach 18 is built in 1943 by the Beechcraft Corporation in Wichita, Kansas. The airplane was purchased new by the United States Army Air Corps and spent the duration of the war as a navigation trainer based at Houston's Ellington Army Airfield.

side. Another roll just for fun. And then Matt's going to set up for his photo pass. Great day to take a picture of that airplane. Black and red paint scheme against the puffy white clouds and the blue sky here at Oshkosh.

Well, just for fun, he threw a loop in there. Tell you what, I think he's having fun today here at AirVenture Oshkosh, and I hope you are too, watching Mr. Matt Yonkin, always a crowd favorite here at EAA AirVenture, as he is off to the north, turning and heading back in. In 1945, by the way, the Army transferred ownership of this airplane to the Department of Commerce, as it served as a VIP transport until 1949. It was also a flight check platform until 1959 for the Civil Aeronautics Association, which was the forerunner of the FAA, and would later become the airshow airplane that you see here today on the PhotoPass. It's Matt Yonkin.

Now, as you notice, Matt rolled inverted and extended the gear. I didn't say he put the gear down because, of course, he was inverted, so you never know which way is up. But we are going to get ready for the Elephant Waltz, his signature move in the Beach 18.

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7: See, I seen all that too. I seen a peanut stand and heard a rubber band. I seen a needle that winked its eye. But I be done seeing about everything when I see an elephant fly.
8: What you say, boy?
7: I said when I see an elephant fly. I seen the front porch swing, heard a diamond ring. I seen a

0: tell me that a man made a vegetable truck.
1: I didn't see that. I only heard.
2: Just to be sociable, I'll take your word.
0: I heard a fireside chat.
3: I saw a baseball bat.
1: And I just laughed and I thought...

0: as Matt rolls out and returns to his parking spot. He can see you from there. Give him a round of applause and a big wave. And show much how much you appreciate seeing the Twin Beach fly again today. Now, if you've got some great pictures that you took during the air show today, all you have to do is make sure that you post them up on the website. And you can do that on their Facebook page and find out more about all the different airplanes that Matt flies at yonkinair.com. Enjoy the rest of the show.
1: Well, now, ladies and gentlemen, what you're about to see represents one of the biggest advances of aviation since the introduction of the jet engine. This is Beta Technologies, and I'm joined up on stage with Eddie. Eddie, what are we looking at right now?
2: Right there, Brittany. That's the Beta Technologies all-electric conventional takeoff and landing aircraft. What you're seeing right there is our first production aircraft that came off of our manufacturing lines in November 2024. This aircraft has flown more than 50,000 nautical miles, has a range of 215 nautical miles, and 153 knots max speed. That's piloted by our very own CFI and ALIA check pilot, Hollis Munson.
1: Now, Eddie, we've had the opportunity to see Beta Technologies here at Oshkosh EAA AirVenture. Tell me a little bit, because not only is it cargo, it's passenger. There is so many capabilities to Beta Technologies. Give me some more info.
2: Absolutely. So what you're looking at there is going to open up regional air mobility across the country. So whether it's moving packages or people from regional corners and rural corners of the United States, bringing important healthcare, medevac, organs across the country, as well as lowering the operating costs to get yourself and your cargo around the country cheaper, is where ALIA is going to shine.
1: Now, we're talking all electric, and this is really important because of what it brings to the aviation industry. Can you explain to us the importance of what we are seeing with the advances of technology, specifically the electric vertical takeoff and landing, as well as the conventional takeoff and landing?
2: So this is our conventional takeoff and landing aircraft. Beta has also manufactured and routinely flies our electric vertical takeoff and landing airplane as well. It has gone through 50 piloted transition flights. Not only that, our entire fleet of ALIA aircraft have flown greater than 175,000 nautical miles across the country and the world. This platform is flying real missions throughout Europe with our partners Logan Air in Scotland, our partners Bristow in Norway. We've flown with Air New Zealand in New Zealand, as well as in Japan with our partners Yamato and Sojitz. Recently, we completed the first eVTOL implementation pilot program flight with our launch customers United Therapeutics by moving a pig organ between Blacksburg, Virginia and Baltimore, Maryland.
1: Now, Eddie, I think that's a really important component. We talk about cargo and passengers, but the healthcare, the industry, we're used to medevacs and other things, but you're talking about new technology being able to bring that to the main stage.
2: Absolutely. Some of the technology that you're looking at on that plane is powered by a Beta Technologies H500A fully electric pusher motor. That motor can do 563 horsepower. So all you need to fly it is an airplane single-engine land certificate with a high-performance endorsement. The battery packs, the flight controls, all the software is researched, designed, and manufactured at our headquarters in Burlington, Vermont.
1: Now, where you mentioned the batteries, I need to know a little bit more information. They're in the belly of the aircraft, and there's five of them, I believe you were telling me, and you have the opportunity to use less batteries or more. Tell us why that's important.
2: Absolutely. So there's five high-voltage batteries in the belly of the aircraft. Each hold about 43 kilowatt hours of energy. If a customer or an operator wants to substitute payload for range, they can take battery packs out of the aircraft and then gain that useful load in terms of what they can carry around with cargo. Along with those batteries, I'll take a moment to talk about the charging capabilities of the aircraft. So we have about 70 fast chargers installed throughout the country right now. It'll take the airplane 35 minutes to charge on our high fast charging capability chargers. Those will push up to 225 kilowatt hours into the plane per hour. We also have a small, much more portable mini cube, which will charge the airplane in about 2 hours at 80 kilowatts.
1: Ladies and gentlemen, let's give a huge round of applause on this Innovations Day to Eddie and the entire team at Beta Technologies. All right, we're going to make a little noise as I turn the mic over to Lunar. What do we have coming up?
3: Well, thank you, Brittany, and thank you, EAA, Air Venture, and all the staff and volunteers for making this incredible week of aviation celebration possible. Down on the runway right now as this beautiful eVTOL aircraft taxis in, we have a T-6 Texan ready to take off, and it is flown by a gentleman known as Jeff Shetterly. He is a U.S. Army veteran tank platoon leader, and he may be an unlikely pilot to be performing aerobatics in any historic Navy warbird, but here he's gotten friendly with this Pensacola Naval Air Station 1945 North American SNJ T-6 in the past 12 air show season, and he's connected with her rich aviation history. These National Treasure warbirds are fewer in numbers now and generally considered too precious to be flown too hard, but Jeff's going to show us just what these aircraft were made to do. Now he's on his takeoff to climb on out and get high above so he can come in for his show. And you are in for a special treat. 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For over 36 years, Southern Cross Aviation has kept general aviation flying. More than 1.1 million parts in stock and shipping worldwide. 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So stop by their booth in Hangar B, 2091 to 2093. That's Hangar B, 2091 to 2093. 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So it's pretty rare to see this 5,000-pound, 80-year-old airplane do some of the things you're about to witness. But in comes Jeff Shetterly showing you just what this aircraft can do. The North American Aviation Company produced a bevy of marvelous contraptions in the 20th century, not least of which was the venerable T-6 Texan. In the interest in preserving history and perhaps due to its somewhat well-deserved reputation for being a handful, most Texans that you might encounter in the wild are flown, shall we say, gingerly. Buried in the original 1940s operating manuals for this monster of a fighter trainer were instructions as to its impressive capabilities. And Jeff's goal is to give you a chance to marvel at exactly what it can actually do, as well as to invite you to reflect on the many thousands of brave young men and women who flew them when they were new. Find Jeff and the airshow team on Instagram at Radio Rumble. Is there a maneuver you'd like to see, or maybe discuss how a maneuver is performed? Hit them up at Radial, R-A-D-I-A-L, Rumble on Instagram. So follow us now, and let's talk about aerobatics and history. 1940s warbirds can't sustain inverted flight, or can they? That was one of the things in the manual that Jeff looked up. And without inverted fuel and oil systems, take a look at this low-level T-6 inverted pass. Now, Jeff is held in solely by his hooker harness, custom harnesses. And as he has read in the manual, it says he can stay upside down for 10 seconds. But I think that might have gone just a little further than 10 seconds. What do you think? Now, this old machine would not be in the right in the air right now, except for some generous sponsors who make air shows possible. Their most recent partners are Electronics International, who provided the incredible engine monitor in 39F. It literally has a display depicting a 9-cylinder radial engine with EGT and CHT readings in real time and in the position of the cylinders as viewed by the pilot. What an amazing real-time troubleshooting tool for Jeff Shetterly in Radio Rumble. S39F sets up for yet another incredible maneuver. We would like to give a shout out to a couple of their closest partners. Concord Battery, who supplied the source that started 39F just 25 minutes ago when he taxied out to rev up that engine. Concord Battery, powerful, reliable batteries. Also, Mid-State Aerospace in Olathe, Kansas. They manufacture high-quality, high-pressure hoses trusted by all branches of the U.S. military, among many notable aircraft operators and producers. The rudder on T6 is a very effective tool. Watch as Jeff uses it to its full potentials. Years ago, while learning to perform aerobatics, instruments started falling off of that panel. Luckily, this offseason, they were able to find a top-notch avionics installer in Tulsa, Oklahoma, called Air Electric. Dave Momquist and his small army of bright installers brought the project in on time, on budget, and have stood behind it with continuing excellent support. Air Electric in Tulsa, Oklahoma. Now, as Jeff continues to pull this airplane around and show you just what the S&J was made to do and being used to train naval pilots. Check out that slow roll. Long 10 Pro is Jeff's logbook of choice. It is by far the best digital logbook on the market, and they have incredible customer service. Long 10 Pro is committed to making sure that your data is your own. Your Long 10 Pro logbook is truly yours. Now, Jeff is getting set up to do an 8-point roll. From left to right, let's all count together and make sure that Jeff stays on point in this roll. 1, 2, 3, 4, 5. I think I'm ahead. 6, 7, 8. I think he may have done more than 8, but I may have lost count. But what an incredible maneuver to learn. That's a lot of the aerobatics that you see in the Warbirds are aerobatics that are taught in basic fighter maneuver training. Now on this, his final and signature Southern Cross Aviation Knife Edge Pass, Jeff would like to encourage you to take your aviation dreams and aspirations as far as you can. Flying is one of the greatest freedoms a person can know. Come join pilots at Pancake Breakfast Fly-Ins and on the airways at the flight levels. Pursue your passion, just as Jeff Shetterly, who comes from a family of pilots. His brother, mother, and father are all pilots. Inbound from the right, Jeff Shetterly in Radial Rumble.

Jeff also wants to thank the sponsors, Dodson International Parts, Robert Brogdon Auto Dealerships, Champion Aerospace, and Willen Aerospace Technologies for those incredible lights you see blinking. Now, Jeff does an evening show as well. So if you're looking for that for your air show, give Jeff Shetterly with Radio Rumble. When he lands, Jeff hopes to see about 4.1 positive and 1.4 negative G's on the meter. Not really that much by modern composite construction standards, but you got to remember. And here he comes from the left to the right. Radio Rumble is big. You just witnessed a sumo wrestler doing gymnastics with supersonic propeller tips and enough displacement to rival a biker gang rolling by. The Radio Rumble Air Show is a put down your hot dog and pay attention experience. Now, Jeff is thrilled to be able to show off the North American Aviation T6's surprising capabilities in front of millions of spectators at day and night performances in the United States from coast to coast, connecting with you in both the small towns and some of the largest aviation venues, including right here at EAA Air Venture 2026. Keep in touch with Jeff on Instagram. Find him again at Radio Rumble and say hello. If you got any pictures, make sure you're tagging him so that he can take a look and maybe even share some on his Instagram. Again, I'm Lunar Sawyer, and this is Jeff Shetterly with Radio Rumble coming into land. Now, we're going to go from 1940s military technology to current technology with the United States Air Force F-22 Raptor demo team. Take it away, guys.

0: 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From Prescott, Arizona, F-22 demo team chief, Technical Sergeant Blake Chrisley. From Auburn, California, our safety officer and combat-ready fighter pilot, Major Ethan Bear Glover. And your 2026 F-22 demonstration fighter pilot with more than 700 hours flying the F-22 Raptor. From New York Mills, Minnesota, Captain Nicholas Laz Letourneau. You are about to witness the maneuvering capabilities of the most advanced and most lethal fighter aircraft in your United States Air Force. The F-22 you will see today is unmodified and fully combat-capable aircraft. While we can't show you everything that makes the Raptor the most lethal fighter aircraft in the world, we will show you its raw power and thrust-vectored maneuvering capabilities as it executes maneuvers that no other aircraft in the world can perform. As today's demonstration begins, from the right, you will see the Raptor execute a maximum power takeoff, producing 70,000 pounds of thrust from its F-119 engines. The Raptor will virtually leap off the runway an amazing 1,000 feet. In the climb, Captain Letourneau will quickly push the nose over and accelerate forward. So now, it's time to stand up, move forward, and get ready. The show is about to begin.
1: Seven control, Raptor 1's rolling. Flight gate don't suck.

8 missiles and up to 8 precision satellite guided bombs. The F-22 is the first supersonic, multi-role, and highly agile stealth fighter in the world with a fully internal combat weapons load. Ready your cameras as the Raptor banks in from the left, cycling its weapon-made orbs.

and gentlemen, we would like to dedicate this pass to the men and women of the armed forces and their families who support them. We would like to also remember the wounded warriors and veterans in attendance and those who have given their lives defending this great nation. This will be the best photo opportunity, so get your cameras ready and capture the salute. Now, from behind and to the right, the F-22 Raptor proudly presents the Dedication Pass.

The F-22's slow speed handling capabilities are phenomenal. Watch now as Catlett Turtle repositions the aircraft to crowd right, reduces the power, slowing the Raptor down to less than 90 knots, and loads up on a high angle of attack. After the pass, you'll once again feel the raw power of the jet as Catlett Turtle lights those afterburners. Ladies and gentlemen, from the right, the Raptor's slow speed pass.

The F-22 possesses the capability to reach speeds and altitudes that make it virtually untouchable, even without using its afterburners. Accelerating from 90 knots to over 600, Captain Letourneau will now reposition for a high-speed pass. Ladies and gentlemen, from the left, prepare for Freedom's Thunder on the high-speed pass.

0: The F-22 will now set up to perform a Hoover pitch. This maneuver is a double knife edge separated by an inverted tuck, followed by a pitch to line in preparation for landing. This will be another great opportunity to catch the Raptor on your camera during our demonstration. Ladies and gentlemen, named after the late legendary Bob Hoover, the Raptors.
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0: Ladies and gentlemen, this concludes today's demonstration. We hope you have enjoyed the brief display of only a fraction of the F-22's full combat capability. As our nation approaches its 250th year, we're proud to represent the innovation, strength, and spirit that has defined America since the beginning. On behalf of the United States Air Force, the commander of Air Combat Command, General Adrian Spain, and all the men and women of Air Combat Command, thank you for your attendance, thank you for your patriotism, and thank you for your support. Raptors out.
1: Raptors out. How about a big round of applause for the Raptor team? Wow. Fantastic. All right, the variety continues now. Danny Klischen back with you to make our event truly international and getting back to the world of the biplane. It is our friends from north of the border, the Northern Stars Aerobatic Team. And I'll introduce the team to you. All three are members of the and veterans of the Canadian Armed Forces, the Royal Canadian Air Force veterans. Two of them are from the Canadian Flight Demonstration Team, the Snowbirds, and the other saw action in Afghanistan of over 40 missions for the Canadians. In addition to flying in the tradition of the Carling Redcap Aerobatic Team, the Ray-Ban Cold, and the Northern Lights Team, they are doing a salute today here at Oshkosh for the Red Devil Aerobatic Team. That is Charlie Hillard, Gene Susie, and Tom Poberesny as we take you back in time. Now, this team has got a very busy sky. They're flying the two-place Pitt Special biplane, 260 horsepower, two-place airplane. And very soon we're going to go to the cockpit. Let's try that right now. Go to the cockpit of the lead ship, Greg Hume Powell. Do you read, Danny?

0: Jim Pites and the aerobatic bonanza getting a slot to take off, go up and hold in position for his dive in. Northern Stars have been cleared to take off by our air boss.
1: Northern Stars second, two, three, one.
2: Grayson, two canopies.
1: Have a great show, boys. Take it away, two. Two's rolling.
0: All right, that was from the team. You heard that from team leader Greg Hume-Powell off to his right. Is Todd Farrell off to his left. Is Mariel Hamel. Now what we're going to see is the right wingman, low and to your right, taking off, leaving the leader and the left wingman back behind. That's Todd Farrell. Now off on your left, Todd's going to do the half Cuban 8 turnaround as he makes his way back in. Look low and to the right. I see not one, but two smoke systems. I see four wings. I think see two sets of landing gear as the team leader at the left wing now. Make their way towards Todd Farrell. Todd, high and to your left. The lead and left wing men low and to your right. They are going to do what we call thread the needle. So get your eyes and your cameras on both as they close the closure rate. And a perfect slicer. Now Todd Mariel looking to the right. Team leader in the left wing will maneuver off behind the crowd. Off on your right, Todd Farrell will be picking up altitude like that after the hammerhead turnaround. He'll be coming back in to perform the centrifuge maneuver. Team member of the left wing, Mariel Hamel, with the Northern Lights monoplane team, performed here some years ago, I think 20-some years ago. They were the recipients of the Bill Barber Award for Showmanship. Now they're back with the biplanes. Todd Farrell, right wing, will be setting up for the drop kick reversal as he makes his way back in. Watch for what he calls the flip top. Red pit specials in the sky means you have a happy day. Up to the spiraling tower.

Now with a right wingman making his way back in. Question is, where are the other team members? Very soon, the blue sky will be graced by red and white. Now, watch, look towards the sound, and you watch Greg and Mariel as they perform the very spectacular Northern Stars signature maneuver. Team leader Greg will slow his pits down until it can fly no longer. Then he'll turn it upside down, enter into an inverted flat spin, and Mariel, the left wingman, Mariel Hamel, will start a very tight 6 times the force of gravity turn, and it looks like this in a perfect blue Oshkosh sky. Mariel Hamel's not got an easy ride. He's pulling a continuous 6 Gs down into his seat. As they are just beginning, how about a big round of applause for the team? Now, what for them to get back into position. I'll introduce you to lead pilot Greg Hume-Powell. Began flying air shows in 17. He was the Snowbird's right wing and later lead solo. He still serves in the reserves, that is. Mariel Hamel started flying in 1994 with the Snowbirds, retired into civilian work. And wingman Todd, logging 40 combat hours in Afghanistan. Now a very difficult maneuver in the V formation, the VIC. Into the very difficult thick barrel roll. Now you see a lot of training, you see a lot of maneuvers that may remind you of the jet demonstration team from Canada, the Snowbirds. Now another maneuver that provides a bit of difficulty. As they are in that V formation, everybody calls that the VIC. And out of the V formation, watch for them to go wingtip to wingtip or line abreast at the hardest time possible. Upside down and diving. Now the team will set up for one of the most difficult maneuvers of their show. Team leader Greg will roll his pits to the inverted flight position. He will lead the team through not a full barrel roll, but a half barrel roll as they come back in. He'll start off by flying inverted. Now, that is a bit of a straight. It's uncomfortable, and it's not as comfortable as flying right side up. The wingman will have the easy ride. That's Todd and Mario. But remember, the team leader is the team leader for a reason. So it's not going to be an easy ride for the wingman because, well, the tables will be turned. Okay, roll now. Leader, as promised, upside down. Now, team leader takes him through and right side up, upside down barrel roll. But not all the way around. Pretty soon the wingmen are going to take a little punishment because now they're flying inverted and the leader is right side up. Give the team a big round of applause, if you will. They are not nearly finished yet. But you're watching it, no computers, no autopilot, just pure stick and

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1: Up their sleeve for you. Now, you follow Mario, he's going to break out from the team. He'll perform what they call a half Cubanade or 5/8 of a looping maneuver. He'll set up for the maneuver called the Avalanche. It is a loop, and when Mario Hamel is upside down, watch for him to snap roll the aircraft. It looks like that. Now as Mario departs from the right, watch for the team leader in the right wing to come back in. And they have a very special gift from north of the border for you great spectators and our members. Ladies and gentlemen, from the Northern Stars Aerobatic Team, this is your special gift, the Heart of Canada. Now, hard turn from your left, hard turn from your right. That's pulling a lot of G's. They're down low at a closure rate of about 400 miles per hour. Here comes Mariel over the top of us. He'll pull to the vertical. Rolling one direction, and it will stop. In goes the clutch, into reverse. Torque rolling the aircraft backwards. Now, the mark of a good team, as we mentioned before, is the ability after the head-on or collision or solo maneuvers to get back in formation again for the next sequence. They would like to thank their dear sponsors, Aero Recip, McSizzle Aero, Canadian Propeller, and Mid-Canada Mod Center. The team gets invited to Oshkosh as volunteers due to responsibility and entertainment. They rely on their sponsors to help defray the cost of their volunteer work. Thank you, Aero Recip of Canada. Thank you, McSizzle Aero, Canadian Propeller, and Mid-Canada Mod Center. Now with the team back in formation, once again, another maneuver worthy of your cameras. This is called the Bomb Burst. Watch for them to pick four different spots on the compass.

Team members pulling high and to the left and high and to the right. Make all contact, left contact, right. At show center. Now right out of the center. Todd Farrell, right wingman, pulls to the vertical. All three match the altitude.

Now, this is my favorite maneuvers. They're going to do a simultaneous hammerhead. The first time I worked with a team, I said, how are you going to do that when you're in trail? Well, here's how they do it. Watch this. And we call this the Maple Leaf Fountain. Team leader calls for the smoke off. A big round of applause for the team, if you will. Now off on your left. Right wingman Todd and team leader Greg will set up for

0: Prop spinner to prop spinner, canopy to canopy, wing to wing. And the flip-flop mirror roll. 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Little more about their great sponsors as they set up once again to come back in from your right. 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McSizzle Aero, maintainers of float plate.
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0: Loud and clear, boss. Thank you so much. Okay, the boss said it better than I could. Coming in from your right once again for the break to the landing. McSizzle Aero, maintainers of float planes, aerobatic and race aircraft, and everything in between. Canadian Propeller, Western Canada's only Hartsell factory repair station. Greg Hume Powell. Todd Farrell. And Mario Hamel. Ladies and gentlemen, it is your 2026 Northern Stars aerobatic team from north of the border. Give them a big round of applause, if you will. That is pure fun. All right, as team sets up for the landing, that means that gentleman Jim Pites is airborne behind us in his aerobatic bonanza. That means that Steve is on deck for that. And we're going to tell you a little bit about the airplane that is specially modified for air show work, unlike a lot of other bonanzas. And Jim's great history as we recover our biplane team. Thank you to Mid-Canada Mod Center, Canada's premier independent avionics interrogator and support center. Oh, we love the biplanes. Steve Buss.
2: Danny Clisher.
0: Team, can I say a little bit about the Red Devils back in the day when
2: We
0: were all kids back here? And they said, Danny, we would be honored. We fly in the tradition of all those prior teams, the people that used the Red Pitt specials over the years. Curtis Pitt's great machine that did so well in so many different configurations. So it's just happy to have them back. The fact that they're two of them are ex-team members of the Snowbirds, of which I am an honorary. Okay, thank you so much. I had to say that. Okay. Ladies and gentlemen, Steve Buss gets ready for gentleman Jim Pites in the aerobatic bonanza.
2: Indeed. We just heard on the AirBoss frequency that Jim is getting into position. But before he enters the box, our final act for today, the Titan aerobatic team, will take off and make a little T6 noise for us. And you'll be back to talk more about them in just a few minutes. All right, and as our biplanes are rolling out, I'd like to remind you that the Young Eagle raffle ticket was drawn at about 4:30, and today's prize, $1,892.50. The winning ticket, if it's yours, it's the color is white. The number is 054182, the winning ticket. It's a white ticket, 054182.
0: You know, see, what we can do as we await for our friends from Canada to take off, the Titan Aerobatic team is going to take off to be in position before Jim Pites comes in. Let me do the long list of sponsors that they love so well from the Titan team as they depart from our right. Of course, they're sponsored by Titan Aviation Fuels, Aero LEDs, AC Air Technology, ACF50, Aero LEDs, Aircraft Spruce, Aspen Avionics, Auric Avionics, the Bose Company, Champion Aerospace, Clinton Body Shop, and John's 360 Coatings. 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
2: And ladies and gentlemen, entering Air Show Center, the one and only gentleman, Jim Fites. And it'll be my pleasure to talk about his act today and the great things that he has done in his very long and storied career of aviation. But as Danny mentioned, this is a very special bonanza that we will talk about. There's a lot of bonanzas on the field here with the fly-in from the other day, the mass arrival. But we'll talk about why this airplane can do the things that your normal stock bonanza cannot. Jim is the owner of Mustang Aviation, a full-service FBO located in his hometown of Pierce, South Dakota. Mustang Aviation provides fuel, charter, air freight, flight instruction, maintenance, and aircraft sales. As Jim approaches from the left, he sets up for a half of a Cuban 8. You know, he's been flying for more than 50 years, and he has amassed more than 20,000 hours of accident-free flight in more than 166 different models of general aviation aircraft. This year marks his 34th year of performing aerobatics, and during that time, he's entertained millions of spectators throughout North America. As he's pulling up on the south end, looks like he's setting up for a hammerhead, leading off the airspeed, kicking the rudder, and right back down the hill he's coming, building up some airspeed for his next maneuver, which should be a barrel roll. Now, Jim flew a Christian Eagle and an Extra 300L for many years. He now enjoys performing in a P-51D Mustang, a Harvard Mark IV, a 450 Stearman, and, of course, this ever-popular aerobatic bonanza.

Jim says he's happiest when he's flying and is a true advocate for general aviation. He believes that general aviation is one of the greatest freedoms that we enjoy in this country, and that controlling an aerobatic aircraft through an aerobatic sequence with precision and energy management, as he's doing this afternoon, is the pinnacle of his aviation career. Jim's been heavily involved in the airshow industry and served for 6 years on the board of directors of the International Council of Air Shows, including 2 years as its chairman. He currently serves on the ACE committee and is also an aerobatic competency examiner. And he's also a mentor to new aerobatic pilots. Approaching from the right, an aerobatic bonanza, gentleman Jim Pites from Pierce, South Dakota.

0: Jim's next maneuver is the Cuban 8. We didn't have quite so much wind today. What you would see is him actually doing a figure 8 on its side in the sky. Very popular maneuver with aerobatic performers. It seems like almost everyone is trying to outdo the other to make the perfect 8 in the sky. Now, watching Jim perform today, keep in mind this is not your typical Bonanza. It's a very rare 1986 F-33C that is built and certified for aerobatics. The Beach Bonanza has been in continuous production longer than any other aircraft. And since its initial production in 1947, more than 17,000 Bonanzas have been built. Now, of those 17,000, only 179 were certified for aerobatics. As a matter of fact, the airplane that you're seeing fly today, November 14JP, is serial number CJ177, making it one of the last aerobatic Bonanzas ever built. Gives us a couple of rolls just for good measure. I know there are a lot of photographers out there. I hope you can catch the moon in some of these aerobatic performances when they head on down to the south. And speaking of photos, Jim's going to set up for his photo pass in just a moment. Jim's Bonanza is powered by a stock engine out of the crate. It's a 300-horsepower Continental IL-550, turning a Hartzell propeller, three-bladed Super Scimitar propeller. Weighing almost 3,000 pounds, it is certified to plus 6 and minus 3 G's. Actually, Jim has just called in.
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0: 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At home or on the road, it's always Jim's fuel of choice. And, of course, Mustang Aviation, Jim's state-of-the-art full-service FBO located in his hometown of Pierce, South Dakota, the great state of South Dakota, he adds. The aerobatic Bonanza, as well as the P-51 Mustang that Jim flies in air shows, are on display at Mustang Aviation. If you're in the area, Jim invites you to stop by and say hi. That's, ladies and gentlemen, let's hear it for Gentleman Jim Pites and his aerobatic Bonanza.
3: All right, from the relatively quiet and graceful Bonanza aerobatics of Gentleman Jim Pites, now it's going to get loud with prop noise. For the award-winning Titan aerobatic team, I call these guys the happiness boys. They're all from the south. Whenever they're at an air show, man, you're going to have some laughs, some grins, and some fun. They are the recipients of both the Bill Barber Award for Showmanship and the Art Show Memorial Showmanship Award, and for very good reason. Now, I want you to know about the airplane they're flying. It's a North American T-6, also known as the SNJ, also known in the Commonwealth countries as the Harvard. It is no spring chicken. It is 4,000 pounds of 1930s technology. And it seems like we're not giving it enough credit, but we are. It did so much for training before, during, and after World War II. Thousands and thousands were built. And the Titan team are going to perform in three of those. And by the way, these are big, southern, strong guys. But in that cockpit, with that technology and that weight, many times they will be using all their upper body strength. Both hands will be on the control stick to get that airplane to maneuver the way they want. So from your right, the team is inbound. And I will introduce the team as they come back in. This will be the V or Vic formation loop. We've been traveling far. In the lead is Jimmy Fordham. He's in the middle, off to the right. It's
4: not without a star.
3: Brian Reagan upside down at the airplane closest to us is Steve Gustafson. As the aircraft were recommissioned during the Korean conflict, the Korean War, people on the ground called them the mosquito because of the noise they made. That noise from the props, it sounds like a mosquito. Part of the reason of winning all of the awards and accolades the team has done is that they, some years ago, discovered a way to entertain people between the day show and a night show at Oshkosh and other shows around the country. They call it Twilight Time. It's that era when it's not quite light, not quite dark. They light up the airplanes at night. It looks like they have afterburners. So the wing over turnaround and maintaining formation. Team leader is the direction, the eyes, the ears, the altitude, the speed for the team. And they are making constant and minute adjustments on the leader's fuselage. They may be targeting a rivet line or a paint line or a number or a letter. Always minor corrections. Not daring to look at the ground or look at the sky or look at their instruments. That is Jimmy Fordham's job. That's the responsibility of a team leader. It is no easy feat.
4: They're coming to America. Got a dream they come to share.
3: Now as they make their way back in, we're going to perform a maneuver for you dedicated to all of our veterans.

the lights on, the roar and thunder. Team leader calls for a slight right turn. And he calls for the pull. As they get right here, team leader will call smoke on now. And on the downside, ready, ready, break. This is the Veterans Downward Bomber Salute. All right, that has Steve on your left. That has Brian on your right. A tie into the center. That's the team leader, Jimmy Fordham. Wingmen coming back in now for what we call the triple cross loop. At almost 400 miles an hour closure rate, they close on the bottom. Upside down, they call contact, contact. And the double cross on top. One more cross on the bottom and 90 degrees away from the group. Now, as they walk away, as they fly away, here comes Jimmy Fordham. He'll be pulling to the sky with his number one machine. You know, at an air show, at night when we relax, there are a lot of tall tales. A lot of aviation stories and some exaggeration. So this is the Jimmy Fordham Tall Tale Loop.

Now the mark of a good team again is getting back in formation. This time they'll be setting up for an entrail. So coming back in, we'll reintroduce the team to you. In ship number one, Jimmy Fordham from Monroe, Louisiana, followed by Steve Gustafson from Tallulah, Louisiana, and Brian Reagan from Lafayette, Louisiana. And ladies and gentlemen, that's what I like about the South. Now with the big lumbering machines beginning back in formation once again, rejoining into the B formation. And by the way, people say, why do you call it the Well, it is a way to be able to know what people are talking about. If you said get into a B roll, they said, you mean a B roll? No, a B roll. I thought you said B. So if you use the term thick, that gives the B a positive identification, hence the name Vic. And now you know the rest of the story. ...600 horsepower Pratt & Whitney engine. That's the roar that you hear. The high-pitched sound will be the prop tips going a supersonic flight.

Now they come looking for a target speed of about 200 miles per hour. Check the precision and the formation of this team. That is pure artistry in the sky.

All right, now again for your cameras. This will be the bottom side photo pass in the Vic formation. There it is. Look at the clearance between the wings and the fuselage.

By the way, as we travel around the country, many of our young spectators are interested in how they can be a part of the Titan Aerobatic Team. To be a junior Titan or Titanette, you must possess being friendly, courageous, resourceful, and fair. If you possess those qualities, you can be a Titan junior team member, of which Steve Buss is a charter member. Now, I told you the boys are fun-loving guys from down south, the happiness boys, as they make their way back in. We're going to see if Jimmy pulls a little trick. Jimmy, of course, Jimmy being the leader from Monroe, Louisiana. He'll lead them into a looping maneuver, and depending how he feels, whether he feels feisty or whether things are pretty calm, we'll see what he does with the team. He's going to do it. He's feeling feisty. He pulls out. Off to the right, Brian Reagan says, "Don't leave me behind." And Steve Gutzelson said, "Hey, you guys, wait up." Now they're back in trail once again. Now flying three aircraft, the next maneuver is called the clock maneuver. And we like to say, with the team in the air, that is actually time flies. One airplane will be the hour hand, the other airplane will be the minute hand, and the third airplane will be the second hand. As the award-winning Titan Aerobatic Team perform for you, the clock loop, or time flies.

All right, we know exactly what time it is. It is showtime. Now a little magic, too, as the team changes direction and as they roll the aircraft upside down without looking inside of the cockpit. They will go down to the gear handle. They will extend the gear handle in inverted flight position. The gear will be up, but extended. Right side up, down. Okay.

0: He will be on hand at our afternoon nighttime shows to present to you the award-winning Twilight Time. They will be augmented by about a billion different LED lights. They'll give the illusion that they have afterburners on the aircraft. Now, in order to win those great awards, to be the recipient of the Bill Barber Award for Showmanship and the Art Scholl Memorial Showmanship Award, named after those great showmen, both of which who flew here for many, many years. Much a demand on the air show circuit, not only nationally, but internationally. Team isn't finished when they land. That's sometimes when all the fun begins. So if you haven't left yet, don't leave. You're going to be entertained by some of the imagination of the team. So very quickly coming in from your right, gear down locked, landing lights on. They'll be making their way down to their parking area, directly in front of our position. And then the action will begin. So I hope, as we say throughout the course of the day, especially at the end of the show like this, I hope you have enough film left in your telephone. It was a long production of about 15,000 of these aircraft were built from 1932 to about 1943, if I remember right. Production was again started up, not in the U.S., but up in Canada, where it is said they built another over 2,000 units, mostly for the United Nations. If you were trained in a T-6, SNJ, or Harvard, you were more than ready to get into a P-51, a Corsair, or even an F-8 Bearcat, and anything in between. It's an airplane that overtrains you for the top gun fighters of that era. And a lot of warbird pilots who are new to a P-51 or a P-40 or P-47, if they're wise, they'll go out and buy 10 hours of dual instruction in an airplane like this, just to get proficient into the aircraft that I mentioned before. A lot of the pilots just go ahead and buy a T-6. All right, now, this is the finale. You know from the Midwest, we have pop-up thunderstorms. We have those big cumulus clouds. We have thunder, and we have lightning. And the Titan team is going to do a little tribute to those summertime Mother Nature extravaganzas. So team, smoke them if you got them. Thunder, lightning, and cumulus clouds. From out of the haze, from out of the smoke, make yourself known by waving both arms over your head. Ladies and gentlemen, the award-winning Titan Aerobatic Team, Jimmy Fordham, Steve Gustafson, and Brian Reagan. They will be back both daylight and twilight time throughout the course of this big event. Now, back to you, Steve, and the real Rob Lowe.
1: All right. Sounds good, Danny. Thank you very much. Let's hear it for Danny Clisham and the Titan Aerobatic Team once again. Well, that's going to wrap up the flying portion of the afternoon air show, but just because we've done that doesn't mean that things aren't going to close up. No, of course not. We're going to get this Delta jet out of here. We're going to send them on their way, but we're very happy that they were able to join us, at least for today. And tonight at Theater in the Woods, it's called Home in Space, the Space Shuttle and Beyond. Join us. Very special night honoring the legacy of the Space Shuttle program. Roundtable discussion featuring the astronauts who flew it, those who worked on it, along with the efforts that are underway to preserve the stories of the crews. That is starting at 7 o'clock tonight at Theater in the Woods. Rob, what's happening at the Twilight Flight Fest?
2: Well, Steve, about 8 o'clock, we've got Twilight Flight Fest. It's going to kick off down at the Ultralight area. Our friend and colleague Luke Carrico will be hosting down there tonight. We're hoping that the winds will die just a little bit so you can see folks jump in like the shooters. Parachute team would be down there. We're expecting to have some 3D RC flying. We've got the STOL demonstration, short takeoff and landing. There's a ton going on down there, but Steve, more important than anything, it's a party and it's up close and personal. And you, if you haven't been, you need to get down there tonight. Twilight Flight Fest is an experience unlike any other.
3: And we also have a movie going on. The Rescue, this documentary film chronicles the B-25 owner and pilot Larry Kelly's trip to China to explore the sites where the brave pilots of 1942's Doolittle Raid were forced to crash land and take shelter after their one-way mission to strike Japan in retaliation for the attack on Pearl Harbor. And that is all happening this evening.
2: Hey, Brittany, you know something really cool about Larry Kelly? He was part of that documentary, but every time he flies that airplane, he is wearing the watch, the very watch that Jimmy Doolittle wore during the raid. That watch given to him by his mother. It's a Longines handmade, certificated. Everyone is certificated. That watch certificated by Charles Lindbergh. So imagine that. Charles Lindbergh from his mom. It says, "To Jimmy with love, Mom." And he wore it during the raid. And you can see it tonight down at the movie. Come check it out.
1: Absolutely amazing. Always some great stories here at AirVenture Oshkosh 2026. We're going to wrap things up. We want to say thanks to our air boss, Cookie Crumb, and who else was up there today?
3: Brad Klein.
1: That's right, yes. All right, there they are on the stand. Give them a round of applause. Great job, guys. Thanks for keeping everything on schedule. And we're good. All right, from the announcer stand, Luke Caracaro is already on his way down to the Flight Fest, so he's going to be hosting tonight, so look for him down there. Air show announcer Brittany, thank you for being here today.
3: Thank you, Steve.
1: Rob Lowe, once again, a pleasure working with you.
2: Yes, sir, same.
1: All right, my name is Steve Buss, and we also want to thank the one, the only, Mr. Hollywood, Danny Clisham, on 50 years of announcing here at EAA Air Venture Oshkosh. We will see you all back here tomorrow, same time, same bat channel, and have a safe trip home. And thank you for being a part of EAA Air Venture Oshkosh 2026.
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8: Good morning, folks. Welcome, EAAers. This is Attitude Adjustment on EAA Radio. I'm your host, Paul Prydecker, and I'm joined with a good friend and colleague, Mike Morgan. And Mike, as you might remember, it was 10 years ago that you and I worked together, and it's nice to be back here with you.
9: Has it been that long? I did not know it had been 10 years. My goodness.
8: It has been, and it's been fun. So
9: it certainly has. I've learned a lot from you. I think we started with you being like a guest.
8: I've been a guest a few times, and then morphed
9: and
8: into
9: promoted
8: got morphed into this.
9: Then, right?
8: Yeah, that happens sometimes. So let's get started. This week we have representatives from the Pilot Mental Health Campaign, and we have two with us this morning. Mike, tell us who we're dealing with, and let's go with the first question.
9: Yes, Kimberly Williams Nyberg is a licensed professional counselor and an aspiring pilot, and she advocates for aeromedical reform, and she's been volunteering with the Pilot Mental Health Campaign since April of 2024. And also with us is Michelle Westcott, also a licensed clinical mental health counselor in the state of Michigan, and she specializes in supporting the aviation community, and she is a member on the medical board with the Pilot Mental Health Campaign. So Kimberly and Michelle, for both of you, welcome so much to EAA Radio.
3: Thank you.
10: Yeah, thank you.
9: The Pilot Mental Health Campaign has picked up a bunch of momentum over the last few years. It started, I think, with people not understanding exactly what the goal was or how much could be accomplished. Well, you all have been great at clarifying the goal and accomplishing a lot. Talk a little bit about what's happened in the past year.
3: We've made a lot of progress. So we both were here last year on the radio, and there are some really exciting things that are happening, and we're still pushing. So we got through the House with the Mental Health and Aviation Act, and now we're trying to get it through the Senate. So if anybody can help advocate, donate, and we're trying to get the act passed. But also the FAA recently came out with two documents for those that are seeking therapy, pilots and air traffic controllers, and then also for those therapists that are looking to work with that population. So you can find that in the AME guide, and you can walk right into one of our offices, hand that to us if we're not familiar, and you can start seeking that help that you're looking for.
10: Yeah, and it's absolutely huge that the FAA would come out with these recommendations, because I think there's a lot of therapists out there that want to advocate for their clients that are pilots and, you know, just don't know enough about aviation to how to do that. So this document is huge, and you can find that on the FAA website.
8: Can you take us through the process just a little bit? There was a recommendation report released to the FAA in 2024. So is their work done, and now we're waiting on the legislative part of it?
3: We're still working on it, but some of the diagnoses now that are acceptable are part of that. And so that's what we're trying to do, is push that bill through. So we're not there yet, but we have made a lot of progress.
9: Would you say that most of your work is aimed at benefiting commercial aviators or non-commercial?
3: The pilots that I work with, that I counsel, are anybody from just general aviation starting out in the collegiate realm all the way up to commercial populations as well. So anybody that's aviation related, this is family as well and not just the pilots.
9: So I have to believe if you've got some fairly young professionals or pre-professionals working with you, they are aware, maybe in a way that they weren't aware, that you have to get out in front of this. What's that been like, to make sure that there is broad awareness of things that if you follow the process, if you're completely aware of where the risks are, you actually can move through this without it derailing your career?
10: I think the last couple of years there's been a huge change in how pilots view this process, more and more becoming informed on this is how you can go seek help and still be able to fly. I think over the last couple of years too, the FAA has created a lot more ways that pilots who may have been diagnosed in the past with different diagnoses can still go through the process and get their medical. Whereas I think there was kind of this idea that if you went to go see a therapist, if you were on an SSRI, you just couldn't fly. And I think the last couple of years we've really changed that and corrected it to there is a path forward.
8: You just hit on the two things I was about to ask, because when I read about this and I listen to the pilots talking about, they talk about changes in medication and, you know, that's been a step forward, and also changes in talk therapy. Is that the major things that or coming out of this?
11: Yeah, absolutely. And speaking of the younger generation, I really do feel like this population is going to be the trailblazers because we have a culture of silence for so long. So if you are of that population and you know anything about mental health, just really start to advocate for it because there is going to be change. There already is. But we have to have a cultural shift. It's going to take a lot of people to step forward and do the work to show other people it's okay to seek care.
8: I remember when Dr. Susan Northrup became federal air surgeon, I attended a meeting that she was hosting, and what she said made an impression. She said, I'm just trying to find a path to yes with everything about medical certification. Do you find that spirit of cooperation and intent with the FAA and its they're continuing on?
11: Yeah, absolutely. With the FAA and through organizations like ours, we definitely have the fire underneath us to make some changes. And the FAA is working directly with us. We just need to get to the finish line.
8: If we have this conversation next year on the radio, where will we be?
11: I really hope that we have this bill passed that we've been really working towards for years. I mean, it's already been a lot of progress, and we saw you last year, so I'm really hoping that we cross that finish line and then continuing to advocate.
9: We're talking with Kimberly Williams-Nyberg and Michelle Westcott, who are both professional health caregivers in and volunteering with and supporting the Pilot Mental Health Campaign. Kimberly, what's the you mentioned earlier that being on SSRIs is not necessarily a career-limiting move. Are there other diagnoses that you're finding sort of come out of the dark corner now that people actually can take advantage of without careers being put at risk?
10: Yeah, so, I mean, over the last couple of years, there's been kind of the slow rollout of fast tracks for different diagnoses. I believe ADHD, PTSD, Michelle...
11: Postpartum as well. Yeah. There's some fast tracks for that. But
9: postpartum depression.
11: Yeah. Most of my clients that are coming to see me, they do have some PTSD, but it's just like general things that you and I go through. Life changes, family issues, work stress, you know, things like that. But those are all can be written off by your AME. Now, all of this information is in your AME guide. You can see the specific diagnoses that you can just be cleared from your AME. You don't need to submit necessarily, you know, a deferral or denial paperwork type of thing.
8: Is that the process? It's called CASI, conditions that an AME can certify, I think.
11: That's correct. Yeah, I think there was maybe three diagnoses on there. We have about 11 now, so mm-hmm. you can research this all on your own. Really, everybody needs to be informed on their medical care and be the expert, and then there's people like us that can help guide you with that as well, too.
8: Where are you in communicating with flight schools, for example? I mean, if there's going to be a problem that needs to be addressed, it'd be a good time to do that. So do you have a communication policy or program to kind of educate?
11: Yeah, a lot of the flight schools have peer support programs now. I've spoke at Western Michigan University, mm-hmm. but the college level, they're trying to get peer support programs so peers are informed, just like the majors have, to guide you in the right direction.
8: Well, that's so important because we're doing our very best to, you know, keep the pilot stream going and the pilot population, and at the same time recognize that, you know, the work that, you know, your group is doing is so important, and it's been missing from the equation for such a long time, hasn't it?
11: Yeah, it really has.
9: So, Michelle, what's the big hurdle? What's the next big hurdle in terms of a diagnosis or a group that you want to get sort of on board and looking at things in a helpful way?
11: Besides getting the laws passed and things like that, it really is a cultural shift. I still see pilots cannot seek help. I see it all the time on all these forums that I'm on, and we just have to break that stigma. It's just one voice at a time, but, you know, if we can make that change for people, provide those resources. If you're in any position of power, such as like a CFI or a line check airman, anything like that, you need to start having these conversations with your students so they can know that there is a different way to deal with the things that they're going through in life.
8: Where can they find more information about what your group is doing?
10: So they can check us out at pmhc.org. We are also holding a couple of forums this week. So today, actually, at 1 o'clock at Forum Stage 9, we're talking about pilot mental health advocacy. We also have a town hall on Friday about accessing care resources at Forum Stage 1 at 2:30.
9: That's great. Thanks for the overview. Kimberly Williams-Nyberg and Michelle Westcott, from the Pilot Mental Health Campaign talking about breaking down mental health barriers in the aviation industry. And coming up next, a conversation with folks from NATCA.
8: It's been great.
11: Thank you.
8: We're glad you're back again. Thank you so much for all the hard work that's going on behalf of such an important topic. This is Attitude Adjustment on EAA Radio.
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8: This is Attitude Adjustment. I'm Paul Prydecker, and I have Mike Morgan with me.
9: And yes, you do.
8: Always. And we're delighted to bring in our friends and folks from NATCA, the National Air Traffic Controller Association. We have Nick Daniels with us and Allison Schwagel. We just had an episode talking about some of the work that the Pilot Mental Health Campaign has been doing on behalf of mental health for pilots. Your association has also been involved for the same topic for the controller community. Tell us a little bit about what you've been doing and how that's going.
20: Well, first, I want to say thank you to everyone who's making this a priority and making it a topic, especially those in EAA and all the aviation enthusiasts out there. This is one of those topics that's been slept on for way too long, that we've actually had to now go to Congress to get it changed, but seeing everybody engaged, seeing us move through. What this is doing is taking that archaic medical system that we have, is waiting till an air traffic controller or a pilot or anyone actually has an issue and breaks before we get them help in fixing them. We've had over 30 suicides in air traffic control in the last 3 years. One's too many. While mental health may plague America and so many around the world, we need to be taking proactive steps to put them in a place to get the help they need in advance in a proactive measure, and that's exactly what this legislation does.
8: And you're an indispensable part of the entire system here. Not to deal with it is certainly not acceptable, so I'm glad to see that there is some momentum. Is it tracking along at the same pace that some of the pilot mental health campaigns are going?
0: Yeah, I think so. I think there's been a lot of really positive feedback from the Hill. We have done a lot of outreach through our legislative means. We have a lot of support. It's just about getting the football over the line now and finally getting this thing signed into law. I know that every single controller that I know knows somebody who's died by suicide, and we really want that to stop. It's been a big problem for a long time, and this is the first proactive thing that really feels like it's going to get somewhere. So this momentum's great. It feels good.
20: You know, Chairman Graves and Ranking Member Larson have just been absolutely outstanding to work with on the committee. They have not only taken a proactive measure to it, but they've also gone in and ensured that they were a champion of this message as well. It's moved over to the Senate. They're wrapped into one. That's how we've partnered with ALPA. We've partnered with AOPA. We've partnered with everyone to ensure that this is a comprehensive bill that affects all those with a medical certification.
9: I think you just answered my next question, which is how is this connected to what the pilots of mental health campaign is driving? So talk a little bit about how both of you operate within NATCA and how this is sort of connected to your day-to-day. Nick, you're the president of NATCA at this point. What do you do day-to-day?
20: Well, day-to-day is not only handling all the issues that are going on in air traffic control facilities. We know there's a staffing crisis out there, 313 air traffic facilities, 314, with our command center. And that doesn't even include our federal contract towers of over 254, which are already working short-staffed as well. It's not only keeping our priorities in focus is the day-to-day, but building these relationships, building these coalitions. With this administration, they've responded and reacted very well to the investments that are needed, but it's because the entire aviation community is speaking together through the Modern Skies Coalition. For any of our aviation enthusiasts, if they want to go out there and look at the modernskies.com, they can see all of the priorities that we're putting forward. But that is the day-to-day, is ensuring pay, benefits, working conditions for those air traffic controllers continue to improve because it's needed more than ever.
9: Do you think that traction is harder to hold on to in terms of mental health issues because of all the other things that you just mentioned?
20: I do. I was asked a question my very first panel of my very first day in office, and they said, what's the one thing that you would tell the administrator if you had 30 seconds? And I said that not only would I talk about staffing crises, the issues that we need to work on internally, I'd tell them we can't sleep on the mental health issues that are out there. They're one of those things that have been silent far too long, and now we need to actually make progress on them. And then Allison does an amazing job of our day-to-day work. She's on the Hill speaking to legislators every single day.
8: So you read the news, and sometimes we see, media reporting that, controllers are being hired and we're making progress. I don't hear enough for the backstory to know, is it making a dent or we've got more to go in terms of hiring and staffing?
0: We are hiring controllers. There are a lot more coming through, but at the end of the day, it's a long process. So the controllers that are hired today aren't going to fix the problem today. This will help us fix the problems that are happening now as opposed to waiting. Maybe things will be a lot easier when we do get fully staffed, but we are hiring.
20: And I think it's important to note when we talk about hiring controllers is we're hiring people that are potentially become an air traffic controller. So they're a trainee right now.
8: So I heard a number not too long ago from somebody at one of the large universities who said that the people who go to Oak City, the washout rate could be as high as 40%. Is that real? Is that real?
20: That's about right. And it's usually, vacillates between 30-35%.
8: Yeah.
20: But this is the easy way to do it. We're probably likely to hire 2,500 this year. You're not hiring 2,500 controllers. You're going to hire 2,500 people that have an attempt to it. And you can pretty much just cut it in half between the training at Oklahoma City and then the training at the facilities themselves. About 1,250 in 2 years will be controllers.
8: The same individual was telling me about it, sort of an up-and-coming program. I believe it was called ATCI, which is some of the larger flight schools who have air traffic control programs. If you go through that program, you skip Oak City and go directly to training.
20: It's called the ECTI program.
8: ECTI.
20: Yeah, very close. Okay. The Enhanced Collegiate Track Initiative. So, yes, they've partnered with colleges. What our union went in and did is worked with the FAA to ensure that they meet the same standards as a person that's going through the Oklahoma City Academy. And a lot of times they're getting education well beyond that. They leave with a degree. Is they go through it, they pass it, and then they go right into the placement process like everyone else. I've been to OU. I've been to, so many of our new collegiate or the new programs that are out there. It's amazing to see Embry-Riddle and so many others really embrace this concept, and people are flocking to it.
9: We're talking with Nick Daniels, who's the president of the National Air Traffic Controllers Association, and with Allison Schwagel. Both of them are involved in clearing the way for mental health hurdles for controllers. What you mentioned earlier, Nick, that there have been 30 controller suicides just in the past few years, that's a

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1: They're demanding that change is done because it's far too long for any person to sit back and have to continue dealing with this archaic medical system we have today.
2: So for people who are listening, what if they're not part of an institution or an organization or, you know, a three-lettered organization or whatever, what would you recommend to them? What should they be doing to try to help you in moving this forward?
3: Contacting your member of Congress and saying that you support this legislation, hearing from constituents, their voters, is very important. It's the most impactful thing that we can do. So I would say contact your member of Congress and let them know it's important.
2: Okay, so it's pending in the House. Pending in the House or pending in the Senate right now?
3: It's pending in the Senate. The mental health, the medication bill needs to pass through the House. The mental health bill has passed through the House.
2: Got it.
3: And then the mental health bill has passed out of committee in the Senate, and we're waiting for the Medication Transparency Act to pass out of committee as well.
2: Great. Thanks. Go ahead, Paul.
4: When we're sitting at this table next year, will you declare victory by then?
3: I sure hope so.
4: Yeah.
3: I sure hope so.
1: And okay. I think that's, you know, declare victory on the legislative side of it. Mm-hmm. I don't think we'll ever declare victory on the mental health side of it. It's going to have to be something that is not a one-stop shop. Mm-hmm. It's something that has to be monitored, has to be reviewed, has to be changed. And then it goes on, you know, it goes further than that. We've started controller peer support programs, copying what ALPA has done an amazing job of pioneering. We see that 85% of the people that get help from their peers in advance likely don't end up on medications, are able to return to work faster. And that's things that unions, laborers, and the American working people are taking on to support one another. Another aspect where we've partnered with the FAA to again, tackle this while the legislative process works.
4: If we have listeners or people in on the grounds who are interested to know more about becoming an air traffic controller, where can they go?
1: We'll find any pink shirt that's walking around. Okay. They're out enjoying and embracing. They are aviation enthusiasts just like anyone else. But we also have a full tent just north of the tower itself of the air traffic control tower is our entire tent, the National Air Traffic Controllers Association, or you'll see it as NACA. Come by. There's over 30 volunteers in there from in-route facilities or otherwise, TRACON's towers around the country. And likely it's a controller you've talked to at some point. They want to talk to you. They want to talk to you about becoming an air traffic controller. They want to talk to the pilots about, an approach they had or questions that they be. So please, we look forward to being a part of this community and enjoying it with every one of them as well. So come stop by. We'll talk about the career, the profession, the good, the bad, all of it. But we're excited to be here.
4: You guys are the best.
2: That's Nick Daniels, president of the National Air Traffic Controllers Association, and Allison Schwegel working along with him on controller mental health.
4: This is EA Radio, Attitude Adjustment.
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8: 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Now I can do all three on my phone from inside the porta potties.

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1: Thanks, EAA.org/live. Does your bucket list say see Air Venture from the air? Well, here are three ways you can purchase an airplane ride this week during Air Venture Oshkosh. Now fully restored in her silver screen markings, Berlin Express. 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
2: This is More Attitude Adjustment. I'm Paul Predecker, and Mike, we're off to a good start this morning.
3: We are, even though there's about 600 miles of highway between us.
2: Well, it works out.
3: And it does.
2: Yeah. Happy to have Keith Clark here with us, and let's kick it off.
3: So, Keith, you're a senior quality control and technical representative for Phillips 66, and you've been greatly honored in just the last month or two. Tell us about that.
4: Yeah, I received the safety award earlier this year, and on our work that we do with Verify Fuel Type Save a Life, trying to get pilots and FBOs to communicate the correct fuel type for their aircraft.
2: When we were just chatting before we started, Keith made an interesting comment saying, they want to make sure that, pilots, take an active part in this and, just don't tell a fueler, hey, top it off, because if they gets topped off with the wrong fuel, that's a problem, of course. So his program is really trying to, reinforce that message.
3: Yeah. So Keith, is this really just about pilots adding that one extra step of eyeballing or confirming what it is that's going in the tank, or is there more to it?
4: It's more to it. It's all about communication. I've investigated a lot of aircraft misfueling mistakes or near misses, and everything has the same common thing. Pilots come in and say, top it off, and somebody says, okay. And what we want the pilots and the FBOs to do is actually have a conversation. Everybody's in a hurry. And what we want them to do is say 100 low red. I get pilots that say, hey, I say top it off with 100 low red, but people only listen to like three words anymore. So I say 100 low red, jet A with FSII, and then tell them what. It's all about communication. With the diesel engines coming out that take jet fuel, the nozzle's not going to stop us. And some of these aircrafts have been misfueled even with a duckbill nozzle on it or the Hoover nozzle.
2: The other thing that I've personally witnessed as well is if you say, to an FBO or a fueler, say, well, top the mains. Well, the mains, if there's more than, two tanks, you have tip tanks, yep, you have the wing tanks. Depending on how the manufacturer classifies what the mains are, you could be misunderstood about where it's actually going.
4: We've seen that problem, too, with the wrong tanks being filled up. And this is where it's so important. We have gravity, or the pilots have gravity. And when mistakes happen, you find out at 300 feet or 500 feet. We can't pull over on the side of the road and call a tow truck. And that's why it's so important to take a few seconds to communicate. If you ask a pilot what VFR and IFR, they know what it is, visual flight rules, instrument. But if you ask them what VFT is, they don't know what it is because nobody. And what we're trying to do is get people to talk, communicate.
3: Well, what does VFT mean?
4: Verify fuel type.
3: Okay. Got it. So you mentioned that the nozzles don't solve the problem because it is still possible to misfuel based on the nozzles. I'm kind of wondering, as we move away from leaded fuel, if that is another kind of complicator that sort of, does it make the issue easier for your initiative because it sort of forces the conversation to happen?
4: Well, I hope, but yeah, with the new fuels coming out, these new unleaded fuels are not compatible with each other. So
3: right,
4: we have all kinds of problems coming. We struggle with Jet A and Avgas 100. Now we add three new unleaded fuels.
3: Mm-hmm.
4: We have to do better. We have to communicate. It doesn't matter how good I make the fuel. I make the fuel to an ASTM spec. The jet fuel that was put in Bob Hoover's airplane, it was on spec for jet fuel. It was the incorrect product. And what we have to do is make sure that the pilot and the FBO communicate and have a conversation. We spent many years training pilots or FBOs, but we realized it starts with the pilots.
2: What sort of outreach are you doing, Keith? I mean, are you having educational programs and marketing? Are you going to the FBOs?
4: Oh, yeah. We give away stickers that say Save a Life, Verify Fuel Type. 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We do webinars. We've done webinars. You know, we continue. If you Google Verify Fuel Type, Save a Life, Aviation Fuel, those Google things and do AI, it'll pop up all kinds of stuff. You know, people say you can't make up acronyms. Well, VFT is an important acronym. We got T-shirts and we actually say VFTized. And on the back it says, before VFR or IFR, verify fuel type. It has a picture of Bob Hoover's airplane on the back because Bob Hoover was misfueled on May 25th, 1978. On Thursday morning, at the museum, we're going to show the Bob Hoover perfecting flight. Because if Bob was still here, he would be helping us. So we're carrying on that tradition. We got mini posters of Bob Hoover down at the Phillips 66 tent. We're going to show that video and the importance, because the only way we can prevent a misfueling, and it's totally preventable if we communicate and we verify fuel type. But it's the pilot and the FBO.
2: Keith, is this effort just in the U.S. or is it an international effort as well?
4: We give away stickers all over the United States. We've sent stickers. We worked with the Energy Institute, EI 1597, on the importance of communication, and that we created a triangle. And the triangle says it takes three, the pilot, the FBO, and the aircraft, all to communicate and to work together. The pilot and the FBO can talk. The FBO or the aircraft has sign language, good placards. We continually see placards that are not good on these aircraft. Look at your airplanes, pilots. Communicate. Do your part to prevent this. It's totally preventable.
3: We're talking with Keith Clark, who's with Phillips 66, and he's particularly focused on aviation fuel safety. You mentioned placards just a minute ago. What's the process that one must go through to improve or replace a placard that isn't doing its job?
4: Well, your aircraft should be certified every year, checked out. And if the placard is not on there and it's not in good shape, get it replaced. Don't wait till your annual. Go get the new placards today. Aircraft Spruce, I guarantee you, has placards for that aircraft. You can get them. Do your part to prevent this. And then communicate, because a sticker is not going to fix it. It comes back to communication and verification at every level, the pilot, the FBO, all working together.
2: And of course, you've really stressed this a lot, and it's important. I had an operator of a fleet of small, you know, aircraft say, well, just, you know, always just you as the pilot, always just watch the process and watch the fueling. I mean, that's a good start, but you can't always do that. I mean, that's just not the way it works sometimes.
4: Yeah, and I get into conversations with pilots that think if you mix avgas and jet that they'll separate and it won't be blue anymore. 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The training's free.
3: So if you mix those fuels, it's still blue. So are the fuels separating, or are they fully blending?
4: They're fully blending because they're both petroleum products. And it's interesting. I've had conversations on Facebook, and pilots come in and say, oh, they'll separate. I'm like, no, they won't. And then they want to argue. And I'm like, dude, you know, typical. And that's why we made the video. And now I just say, go watch the video. Go do it yourself. It'll still be blue.
3: So I know you're going to be doing the presentation about Bob Hoover, and we'll talk about the details in just a second. But before we get there, do you think that Bob Hoover survived that because he's Bob Hoover?
4: Bob Hoover survived that because he's the greatest pilot ever.
3: The average pilot would have died along with the
4: two people on board. Can you imagine losing Bob Hoover on May 25th, 1978? Tragedies have happened. I could name you six people that have passed away in the last 10 years. I can name you so many aircraft situations, near misses. 50-year-old man, 25-year-old daughter, and 3-month-old granddaughter made the impossible turn. Other people have ditched the airplane And those are the type of things we have to do better. We have to do all of it preventable if we communicate, verify. Look at the receipt. The receipt showed jet fuel in both those misfuelings, but they still took off with it because nobody's paying attention.
2: It's a complacency problem, isn't it?
4: It's very complacent. Yeah. I mean, it never happens. A near miss happens every day because a pilot walks in and says, top it off, and somebody says, okay. I could tell you about a Navajo. I could tell you about the Taste of Texas Steakhouse. Three people got very lucky. Divided highway right in front of them. People, we're going to have another tragedy if we don't change what we're doing. If you come by the Phillips 66 tent, we got a telephone booth there. People say, why did you bring a telephone booth? Because I'm giving away T-shirts that say VFTized. I tell the story. I give them a challenge coin that has a triangle on the back. And I say, I washed him. I said, go in, change shirts, come out a superhero. Come out of my telephone booth. Because that's what it takes. So if anybody hears it, come by and see at the Phillips 66 tent. We're right across from Honda. We're there. You can't miss us.
2: And you're doing more than this at the Phillips booth, but are you there? Or are you representatives who are, you know?
4: I'll be at that booth all the way till Saturday. Mm-hmm. I'll be handing out T-shirts, talking to people. They got Bob Hoover's airplane, a sketch drawing. I got some from last year that said Bob Says. Last year we said Bob Says verify fuel type. We worked with the Bob Hoover Institute to promote, because if Bob Hoover was still here, he would be saying, let's fix this problem. We tried to fix it back in the 80s with the Hoover nozzle. It doesn't solve it, especially with the diesel compression engines, because you can still put avgas with a small nozzle in a diesel. You put it in a diesel compression, it's coming out of the sky.
2: We've been visiting with Keith Clark from Phillips. Go by their booth and get a T-shirt and a challenge coin. This is EA Radio.
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